adventurous story of the early West, the tamed and the untamed, from the Pecos to Powder River, Dodge City to Poker Flat. These are the towns they fought to live in and lived to fight for.

0: frontier town, huh? Well, I come from a frontier town, and I don't want you to think that one frontier town is like another. You take it from me. Frontier towns are different. And the difference is defined by how much worse one is than the next. Rough, tough, rowdy, and boisterous. Yes, they're all that. And most of them, a good deal more. Now, I happen to be a frontier town lawyer, Chad Remington by name, and I get to see the troubles folks, good and bad, get into for miles around my hometown of Dos Rios. Only recently, I handled a case which was, well, three cases in one. And they all revolved around Cy Bardwell's young son, Phil. Now, Cy is an old and valued citizen of Dos Rios and runs the Dos Rios Packing Company. All of which means that Cy Bardwell has money. Money that Phil Bardwell seems to feel is better off spent entertaining young... Well, let's let it go at young ladies. Now, it should go without saying that this can lead to plenty of trouble. And in Phil's case, it did lead to plenty of trouble. First, there was the row and the last chance saloon. A week after the last chance fracas, someone else dared Phil to go for his gun. It took a little law book thumbing to get Phil out of the pokey on both these charges. And then only last week, trouble broke out anew. That doughty ex-medicine man, Cherokee O'Bannon, and I were walking from Cherokee's livery stable down Colorado Street, slowly passing Dos Rios' nine saloons, minding our own business.
1: I'll, Chad, would it be all right if I stepped into the next tavern we come to?
0: You washed your hands just before we left the livery stable.
1: Yes, I know. But I like to go in and tie a shoelace.
0: You know, that's a great trick if you can do it. You're wearing boots.
1: Foiled again by the sounding perspicacity of this young... Chad, look out! Billy Blue Blazes, Chad, someone was heaved right through the doors of that saloon by the bouncer.
0: Someone? Don't you see who it is? Phil Bardwell. Here, help me get him up and dust him off.
2: Oh, what hit me?
0: Probably a bung starter, Phil. What happened inside?
2: Well, I,
1: Never mind what happened. Just tell us if she was a blonde, brunette, or a redhead.
0: Phil, for pity's sake, you keep on getting mixed up in woman trouble, and I'm going to leave you in the calaboose.
2: Now, wait a minute, Chad. You talk as if I go out of my way to get into trouble.
1: Why, you certainly go out of your way to pick on the wrong women.
2: Well, how did I know she was married to the faro dealer? She works there just like the rest of them.
0: How do you know anything, Phil? But there's something you might as well learn right now. I'm through getting you out of trouble, and I'm going to tell your father that it's high time he washed his hands of you.
2: Oh, now, doggone it, Chad, you do that, and... Well, you know how Pop is.
0: Yes, I do know how Pop is. And because I do, Cherokee and I are taking you down to his office at the packing house and making you tell him face-to-face just what happened.
2: Oh, but Chad...
1: Now, when you got into that row at the last chance a few weeks ago, you promised your father then that you were through getting mixed up with women.
0: When I bailed you out after that shooting scrape, you swore up and down that you were turning over a new leaf and leaving women alone.
2: I know, but Chad...
0: But Chad, nothing. Now, come on, young fella. You're going down to face the music right straight now.
2: And that's about the whole story, Pop.
3: And a fine story it is indeed.
0: We thought it would be better if Phil told you what happened himself.
3: Of all the ungrateful, irresponsible, weak-kneed, troublemaking, clothing store dummies, I'm ashamed to say that my own son, my own flesh and blood, sure takes a cake.
2: But, ever.
3: Every time some new peroxide blonde lands in town, I can bank on you getting into some more trouble. But this time is the last time.
2: What do you mean, Pop? The last time.
3: I mean, I'm fed up. Up to here. And so help me, Phil, if you hadn't had the decency to come in and tell me about this yourself, you'd be out in the street without a nickel. I wouldn't be giving you one more chance.
2: Well, you can thank Chad for that. He made me come in and face the music.
0: Forget about it, Phil. Oh, if you don't think I'm butting in, Cy, What is this final chance you say you're going to give Phil?
3: Well, you know, Chad, as long as I've been running this packing house here in Dos Rios, I've been buying cattle practically all over the state.
0: Yes, as I remember, you bought cattle 600-700 miles away and had them driven up here.
3: That's right. And driving them, as you know, runs off a lot of weight. So for the past few years, I've had to deal with a man down in Fort Wingate, about 30 miles from here, to receive the cattle when they get there, feed them, and fatten them up again.
0: Oh, you must mean Bill Tolliver.
3: Yeah, Bill's the one.
1: Bill Tolliver? Why, that old rascal, he's been married and divorced more time than a guinea pig's had guinea picklets.
0: He has a weakness, too. But let's get back to this last chance you're giving Phil, Ty.
3: Well, it's just this, Chad. There's been about 1,000 head of cattle at Fort Wingate for, about a month now, and for some reason or other, Bill Tolliver's holding them there. Unless I get those cattle, I'll be mighty soon out of business.
2: Well, what do you want me to do, Pop?
3: I want you to saddle up and ride over to Fort Wingate, see Bill Tolliver, straighten out whatever it is, and then get those cattle up here before I'm blinking well bankrupt.
0: Well, that shouldn't be too difficult, Phil.
3: Shouldn't be difficult at all, unless the scatterbrained young punkin gets mixed up in some new mess and doesn't pay attention to business.
2: Oh, I won't, Pop.
3: Well, you'd blast it well better not. Because next time, young man, I'm cutting you off without a cent.
0: I suppose if I'd been a city lawyer, I would have let it go at that. But in a frontier town where you know everybody, things are a little more personal. So, on behalf of my client, I talked Cherokee into getting two of his best horses out of the livery stable, and the O'Bannon and I started out for Fort Wingate, about a half a mile behind Phil Bardwell. Just far enough back so he couldn't see us, but where we could keep an eye on him.
1: You know, Counselor, I was just thinking. The man who chases around after women is bound to get in trouble.
0: Just for the record, Cherokee, let's get it straight. It isn't just women. It's the kind of women and the kind of company Phil keeps frequenting saloons.
1: Well, there's something backhanded about that that I don't like, Chad. There's nothing wrong with saloons.
0: No. No, there isn't.
1: Well,
0: the buildings most saloons are in are all right. It's the fire water and the people like you who keep drinking the... Moderation, Cherokee. See what that is? Two highbinders up in those rocks trying to dry gulch Phil. Slap leather, man. Use your gun.

0: Either our shooting was better than we were entitled to expect, or the blackguards who tried to ventilate Phil's back didn't have any sword. But they hit for the hills, and within a few hundred yards or more, we'd overtaken Phil and stopped.
1: By the beard of Topit the Prophet, Phil, how can you say we were spying on you? Why, Chad and I just happened to have business of our own over at Fort Wingate.
2: Oh, sure. I'll bet Pop sent you over to take care of me. Well, this is one time I'm taking care of myself.
0: Yeah, it sure looks like it. Those two bushwhackers almost took care of you for good.
1: I wonder what they wanted.
0: Who knows? Money, probably. After all, Phil's father is about the wealthiest man in the entire county.
2: Believe me, Chad, I'm grateful for what you did. But this time I've had my eyes open to what a fool I've been, and I want to show Pop I can make good on my own 2 feet.
0: I'm all for that, Phil. And not only because of you, but because if your dad doesn't get that 1,000 head of cattle from Bill Tolliver, well, I'm afraid he's going to be out of business.
2: I know it, Chad. And that's another reason I'm in dead earnest. So, if you don't mind, I'll be climbing back in the saddle and finishing my trip to Bill Tolliver's office. If you'd only listen, Mr. Tolliver, I'd be able to tell you what's on my mind, and we could probably get our business settled in time for me to...
3: Oh, business be hamstrung. What sort of a mind do you think I got for business when I just got through telling you that I'm up to my ears in trouble?
2: Well, if you'll tell me what the trouble is, Mr. Tolliver, maybe I can help you out.
3: Well, son, it's woman trouble. Dad blamed if I don't think you can help me out.
2: Oh, woman trouble? Me?
3: Oh, I've been a sucker for the women folks all my life. And this time I really got myself in trouble.
2: Yeah, but look, Mr. Tolliver, if it's woman trouble, I'm afraid there's not much I can do.
3: Yeah? Well, your pappy wants them 1,000 head of cattle, don't he?
2: Why, sure. Only...
3: Well, he won't get them unless you get me out of this jam. You see, son, I opened my big mouth just once too often to a little black-haired singer over in one of our cafes. Got feeling liberal. Now she's sued me for breach of promise. Her lawyers filed attachment on them 1,000 head of cattle your dad wants.
2: Oh, gosh, even though I'm sorry for you, what do you expect me to do about it, Mr. Tolliver?
3: Oh, now, you're a right good-looking young fella, and everybody in the state knows your father's worth a lot of money. So I reckon if you went over to the cafe and met the singer and then kindly soft-talked her, I could have a photographer handy, and when you had your arms around her making love to her, whammo, we could snap a picture and her breach of promise suit would fall plumb to pieces. The little bandit.
2: Oh, good grief, Mr. Tolliver, you don't know what you're asking of me.
3: Okay, don't do it. You just go back to Dos Rios and tell your father to close up his packing house because he is plumb out of business.
2: Mr. Tolliver, isn't there some other way out of this?
3: Hey, sure ain't. And if you don't want to go home to a bankrupt father, you will hightail it over to the Wheel of Fortune Cafe and ask for a young lady by the name of Blossom. And if they ain't a picture in the newspaper of you making violent love to that little black-haired wildcat, then, son, your father's going to lose every nickel he ever owned.

0: And now, Frontier Town.
1: Talk about trouble on the frontier. The trouble Phil Bogwell found himself in because of Bill Tolliver and his own past record was trouble anyplace. I've known men to be surrounded on two sides with their backs to the wall and end up dying with their boots on. But Phil Bogwell was surrounded on all four sides. His father, Bill Tolliver, his own reputation, and the mysterious brunette singer at the Wheel of Fortune Cafe who answered to the name of Blossom.
2: Blossom, he says. Probably no more of a Blossom than a wilted skunk cabbage.
3: Yeah, well, that's none of your affair. Pop sent me out with a job to do, and by thunder, I'm going to do it.
1: Phil, have you gone completely out of your mind? Your father sent you over here on business.
2: Yes, and it wasn't monkey business either.
3: Look, Chad, I'm in no mood for a lecture, and I've got no time to argue. Oh, thank you to let go of my arm.
1: Now, you look here, Phil. I got you out of trouble once this week, and if you think that you're going...
3: Chad, are you going to let go of my arm?
1: No, by golly. You're going to ruin everything now, but...
3: Maybe this will keep your big mouth shut. You'll take my advice from now on. You'll make it your business to steer clear of me.
2: Why, you ungrateful little...
1: That's enough, Cherokee. Let the blame fool go.
3: Thanks, Chad. You're being smart.
2: Chad. Chad, are you going to stand and let Phil slap you and get away with it?
1: It appears that he has already. I don't know what he's up to now, but by George, I'm keeping an eye on that Wheel of Fortune Cafe and finding out just what in thunder is going on.

0: could help me with something.
1: Yeah? You looking for somebody?
0: Mm-hmm. There's a girl work here by the name of Blossom.
1: Maybe. What's it to you?
0: Oh, I'd like to see her, that's all.
1: You would, huh? Well, she's busy right now.
0: But, would you tell her I'd like to see her anyhow? Maybe she's not too busy to take a minute.
1: Look, I just got through telling you she's busy. Now, why don't you run along and stop being a pest?
0: But I want to see her just for a minute. If you just tell her that Phil Bardwell from Dos Rios...
1: Phil Bardwell?
0: Uh-huh.
1: You related to Cy Bardwell, the gent that owns the packing house down there?
0: Cy Bardwell's my father. Why?
1: Well, why didn't you say so in the first place? Here, sit down. I'll go tell Blossom. She'll be right out. Out in three shakes of a lamb's tail. Don't you get the idea, Blossom? That kid's playing right into our hands.
2: No, Boots, I sure don't get the idea. First you have a couple of the boys throw shots at him when he's on his way up here from Dos Rios, so now suddenly you want me to go out and be nice to him.
1: How did I know he was going to walk in here just begging to be taken? Oh, this is better than I could even dream of.
2: I know. But what's better about it?
1: Why do you think he come over here and asked for you?
2: That ain't hard. He's going to try to talk me out of the breach of promise suit against Tolliver so his old man can get his cattle released.
1: Yeah, sure. Only he don't know that we know what he's after.
2: So?
1: So, if we play our cards right, we can collect from Tolliver and Phil Bardwell's old man.
2: And how do you figure that?
1: All you got to do is do just what you did with old man Tolliver. Only in the kid's case, it's going to be easier. He ain't old enough to know his way around yet. And once he starts talking gushy, we'll have that tinhorn lawyer of ours slap papers on him so fast, his old man will be writing checks in your name for a week.
2: You got a lot of confidence in that bum lawyer, Boots. Matter of fact, I don't think he was ever any closer to a law book than seeing one in a bookstore window.
1: Well, to tell you the truth, he ain't a regular lawyer. They kicked him out back in Illinois. But there's one thing he does know. Breach of promise. Plenty of angles. Ways to make them pay off at the bank.
2: Happened to come all the way down to Fort Wingate out of this whole big town just to meet me.
3: Why, honey, a girl as beautiful as you are gets a reputation. And in this country, the news of a beautiful woman travels twice as fast as a prairie fire.
2: Oh, Phil, you're so sweet to say things like that, even though I know they're not true. Oh, you men are such liars.
3: Yeah, but I'm not. I meant every word I said about your reputation.
2: I hope you're telling the truth. When a girl's had to earn her own way like me, she learns to mistrust men. The only thing that's going to keep me going is the hope that someday I might find someone I could trust and take me away from all this.
3: Oh, well, in that case, you just trust me, Blossom. The way I feel now, I expect to be able to take you away. To take you away real soon.
4: Of course, being on the outside, hoping that we could find out what was going on inside, Cherokee and I knew none of this at the time it took place. But after watching the Wheel of Fortune Cafe for an hour or more, and finding that Phil didn't come out, I decided to take the bull by the horns and pay a call on Bill Tolliver to see what particulars we could learn from him.
5: Well, Chad, that there's what happened, and that's the way it is.
4: Tolliver, is that the truth? You fell for that dance hall singer, and now she's suing you for $25,000 for breach of promise?
5: Oh, you never said a truer word in all your life, Chad.
6: I told you, Chad, Bill Tolliver may be old enough to be an elephant, but he hasn't gotten over trying to act like a wolf.
5: Just the same, I think that little scheme I figured out using Phil Bardwell as bait to prove Blossom's just a fortune hunter is going to work. Don't you, Chad?
4: No, I don't, Bill. You're trying to have Phil help you is like a drowning man grabbing another one who can't swim either. What you need is a good lawyer.
6: A lawyer?
5: and go into the court and have everybody in the county laughing at me?
4: I didn't say for you to get a lawyer. I just said that you needed one. And with a little help from Cherokee and from Western Union, maybe we can work it out.
5: Hey, Chad, where do you think you're going?
4: I'm going a few places first, but I'm going to end up mighty soon down at the Wheel of Fortune Cafe.
1: Well, Phil, my boy, as much as I hate to lose Blossom, I'm sure you'll make her a good husband. And just to show you my heart's in the right place, we're going to celebrate with champagne on the house.
3: Oh, now, wait a minute. I haven't said anything
2: but
3: about...
2: But, darling, Miss Boots wants to buy some champagne. We've got to be polite.
4: Sure, Phil. You might as well drown your troubles in champagne. That is, if this gent can afford to buy enough. Because the champagne it would take to drown your troubles would be enough to float a battleship.
2: Who is this man, Phil?
1: Yeah, and what's he doing butting in?
4: To make it short and to the point, I happen to be a friend of this youngster's father. I think you get the idea.
2: Why, you...
1: Just a minute, Blossom. I'll handle this. Look, mister, trouble's one thing I don't like in my place, so I'm telling you now. Get up.
4: I got a message for Phil, and I intend giving it to him.
1: All you're doing is either walking out, or my boys are going to have to carry you out feet first.
4: But this message is important, and I promise that I'll...
1: All right, I told you what had happened or not. Yeah. Ain't it a shame? Now I'm going to throw him out. Hey, Al, Murph, toss his body out into the street.
6: Okay, boss. Come on, Al.
1: Well, I guess that takes care of that.
2: You see, Phil, what a friend you have in Boots.
3: Yeah, I certainly do. Hey, what's that? That there on the floor looks like a telegram.
2: You better get it, Boots. Must have fallen out of that fellow's pocket when you knocked him down.
1: Yeah, maybe this is the important message he had for Phil. Well, Phil, you'd better go back in my office. I'll have the champagne served in there.
3: Yeah, but I wanted
1: to... You want Alan Murph to escort you back? That's better, son. Now get moving.
2: Boots, what's in that telegram?
1: Plenty. It's from the kid's father, Cy Bodwell. Says he suspects we're trying to run a badger game on Bill Tolliver. He's asked the governor to send on a special investigator. The guy arrived in the late afternoon stage.
2: Good night. The state's attorney's office gets into this. You know where we'll end up, Boots. In the penitentiary.
1: Yeah, but there's still an if Mr. Investigator arrives.
2: If he arrives. But he's on the stagecoach now, Boots.
1: Oh, sure he's on it. But that don't say that we ain't gonna stop that coach, take the gent off, and have one of our own boys take over his clothes and papers and come down here and whitewash us. Now, you get back in my office and keep the kid there, Blossom. Me and the boys, we got business.

0: Lena.
1: Here comes the coach. Remember, let me do the talking. All right, boys, and keep your guns out of sight. I want this thing to look like you were trying to help the poor devil.
2: Hey, driver, wait a minute. It's a U.S. Marshal's posse. Rain up.
1: The Marshal got word of special investigators on his way to Fort Wingate from the state capitol. Any of you men inside the man? Because we're supposed to take you to town through a back trail. Marshal suspects some trouble.
3: Yes, I'm the special investigator.
1: Well, come on in. Get out. We got a horse here for you.
3: I'll open the door, will you?
1: All right, off. There you are. Come on.
3: Now, hold on a minute. You men are marshals. Where are your badges?
1: Hey, look, brother, you're just wasting time. Now, come on, get out. We'll show you our identification later.
4: You'd better show it now, Boots, or you'll end up with some holes in your chest where your badges ought to be.
3: Good boy, Chad.
1: Boy, you troublemaker. What are you doing hiding in that coach?
4: Getting ready to take you to jail for attempted kidnapping.
3: Chad, look out! Billy Blue Blazes, Chad. Those buzzards may end up in jail tomorrow, but right now we'd better take them down to the doctors and get their hands bandaged up.

0: Dad, you could have knocked me down with a feather when that Blossom admitted she was married to Boots Larson.
1: Well, as her lawyer, I advise her to make the admission so that she couldn't be forced to testify against her husband.
0: Well, as they say, all's well that ends well.
2: Except this hasn't ended yet. After running in and out of saloons doing Chad's dirty work, I've yet to find someone to offer to buy me a drink.
1: Cherokee, haven't you learned yet that drinking is a harmful habit?
0: A man your age, Cherokee, certainly should have learned it by this time. Drinking affects your health. Why, I've even known men to go blind from drinking too much.
2: Well, I'll tell you how I figure it, gentlemen. I've lived a long and adventurous life.
1: Yes?
2: So if I do lose my sight, what of it? I've seen everything there is to see already.

Frontier Town, starring Reed Hadley and featuring Wade Crosby, is a Broadcasters Program Syndicate production. Supervision and direction by Paul Franklin. Music written and played by Ivan Zitbar. Be sure to be with us again same time next week for another fine action-adventure story with your favorite young Western star, Reed Hadley. And now this is Bill Foreman telling you that Frontier Town comes to you from Hollywood.

0: When you suffer from irregularity and take mineral oil for relief, chances are that you get only halfway relief. You see, irregularity is frequently accompanied by acid indigestion, and when this is the case, you need a preparation that combines laxative action with antacid action to bring you thorough relief. Now, plain mineral oil can't do this, but a remarkable preparation called Haley's MO combines the correct proportions of pure mineral oil with the finest milk of magnesia. As a result, Haley's MO gives you thorough relief. Not only relieves irregularity, but acid upset as well. And Haley's MO is so gentle that it's frequently recommended for patients following delicate abdominal operations. When you see how much more Haley's MO does for you, you'll be amazed that it costs only about the same as high-grade mineral oil. You can identify Haley's M-O on the package.
1: 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Coming up next.
2: Here's adventure. Here's romance. Here's the famous Robin Hood of the Old West.

0: Now, the Cisco Kid in our exciting story, Pattern of Crime. In the old Southwest of the 1870s, the Cisco Kid was far ahead of his time in the study of crime and the unofficial apprehension of criminals, even though many sheriffs looked upon Cisco himself as a desperado. Take the case of Mills Knapp, one of the worst bandits in the whole Southwest. As our story opens, it is early evening, and Mills and his henchman Doc Raymond are riding into the town of Cottonwood. A strong wind is blowing.
1: Can't say this town's changed much in 2 years, Mills. Plum dead. Ain't even anybody out on the street.
2: It's wind and dust that's keeping them in, Doc. Besides that, they'd be eating their supper by now.
1: And a danger's coming back here. A lot of people know it.
2: We ain't gonna stay around long. Just long enough to make some easy money.
1: How?
2: I've always wanted to knock over this bank. Ought to be easy.
1: Tonight, huh?
2: Right now. Nobody be expecting it. Here we are, Doc. Boy.
1: Oh, over there.
2: Well, now we can lead our horses off the street and out back the bank where nobody will see them.
1: You sure did hit fast when you make up your mind, Mills.
2: It's the only way to do it. Wait a minute. Who's that coming down the street?
1: I don't know. Some old prospector, I guess. He's leading that pack mule. Hey, we better get back out of sight, Mills.
2: No, he's seen us. Say, by thunder, that's old Jim Doolin. You can tell by the way he lives when he walks.
1: Yeah, lucky Jim Doolin.
2: He most always does make a strike when he goes out at that.
1: Huh.
2: Come on, Doc, let's go talk to him.
1: Yeah.
2: Howdy, Jim.
1: Howdy.
3: Oh, who is it?
2: You remember me, Jim. Mills Knapp, and this is Doc Raymond.
3: Oh, sure. Howdy, boys.
2: How long you been out?
3: Oh, about 16 months. Didn't see a living soul all that time. Not till I swung around through Santa Fe on my way home here. Now I'm home. Sure am gonna put on a celebration.
1: Did you make a strike, Jim?
3: Yes, sir, I made a strike. A rich one. Nuggets. Big nuggets. Brought a bunch of them into Santa Fe and turned them in for diamonds. That's what I always wanted, diamonds. Now I got them. $60,000 worth of them.
1: Hear that, Mills?
2: Yeah, I did. Got them on you, Jim?
3: Got them right in this poke bag around my neck here. Don't mind telling you boys, because you're all right. Come on, we go to the cafe and hoover up. I'm beating the town tonight, the whole blasted town.
2: See anybody else on the street, Doc?
1: Nope, nobody.
2: Jim, I sure hate to do this.
3: Hey, who are you drawing that gun for?
2: Yes, I aim to have them diamonds right now.
1: Oh, you sure did gun whip the old desert rat.
2: I meant to. I'll never leave them so they can talk. Now, we'll see about this poke bag.
1: Are they diamonds, Mills? Was he telling the truth?
2: Can't tell for sure in this life, but they feel like diamonds.
1: Yes?
2: Yeah, I figure he was telling the truth. We'll let the bag go for the time being, Doc. Come on, let's get out of town.

0: Santo Cisco, the wind's in Pancho's eyes and the dirt on Pancho's neck.
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0: Pancho not know nobody in Cottonwood, Cisco.
1: Neither do I, amigo. 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
0: Si. Tell Pancho another ripple, Cisco.
1: Not a ripple, Pancho, a riddle.
0: Si, si, a riddle. Keep Pancho from thinking of the ghost, no?
1: Well, let me see if I can think of another.
0: Think.
1: Here's one, Chico.
0: Uh-huh.
1: Why is an egg like a colt? Si.
0: Now let's find Pancho think. Huh? Why is an egg like a colt? But Pancho not know, Cisco.
1: An egg is like a colt because it cannot be used until it is broken.
0: It's good, Cisco. It's good, good. Tell Pancho another riddle.
1: Riddle, Pancho.
0: The riddle, Pancho.
1: Very well. I'll tell you one more riddle, and that will be all.
0: Uh-huh.
1: Now, why is a crow a brave bird?
0: Why is a crow a brave bird? Crow, brave bird. The Pancho not know that neither, Cisco.
1: A crow is a brave bird because he never shows a white feather.
0: Never shows the white feather. Crow, a brave bird. The crow or black never shows a white feather. Oh, Pancho see now. He's a good riddle. One more, Cisco.
1: No, huh? That is enough. We're nearly to the town now anyway.
0: Egg like a colt. Egg like a colt.
1: I'll be glad to get off this narrow trail. Yeah, riders are coming, Pancho.
0: Yeah, they come fast, too.
1: Mother mia, they're coming too fast for these trails.
0: Mm-hmm.
1: Slow down your horses. Put them.
0: They not hear you, Cisco.
1: Slow down those horses. Get over to the side of the
2: trail,
1: Pancho. Come on,
2: down. Look. Get out of the way, you
1: little
2: freak.
1: What is the idea of riding so fast on such a narrow trail?
0: Hold up. You slap Lobo again, hombre, and Pancho fix you good.
2: Get out of the way, I said. Come on, now. Get out.
0: Those hombres will go after them, Cisco.
1: No, Pancho. No point in trying to teach those mavericks good manners. But I wish I could place the voice of that hombre.
0: You Cisco know him?
1: I've heard his voice somewhere.
0: Uh-huh.
1: Oh, see. It sounded like the voice of Mills Knapp.
0: He wonderful bank robbery, Cisco.
1: It's not certain that he robbed that bank to the south, but I imagine the sheriff of that county would like to question him.
0: Uh-huh.
1: Come on, amigo.
0: Si.
1: We'll be getting on into the town. Up, Diablo. Come on. Easy now.
0: Oh, Lobo. Easy, too, Lobo. Easy. Not too fast. Why is the egg like a cold, Loco? Huh? Why did you not answer me, Loco? Why is the egg like a colt?

0: glad we ain't going to be outdoors much tonight, Deputy.
1: Same here, Sheriff.
0: We'll go to the office for an hour to get some paperwork done, then we'll go home. Hey, what's going on over there by the bank?
1: Huh?
0: Come on, Deputy.
1: All right.
0: Hey, what's happened here, boys? Who's that on the ground?
2: We know nothing about it, Sheriff.
3: Hey, Judge, get here.
2: Say, Pancho and I were riding past and we happened to see the senor lying there. So we stopped and got off our horses to see what the matter was.
0: Looks like old Jim Doolin's burro and outfit. Here, I'll see. Yeah, it is Jim. Thunder, he's bad hurt, too.
2: He's worse than that, Sheriff. He's dead.
0: Yeah, he is. Deputy, go to the cafe and get a couple of the boys. Get old Jim's body off the street. I'll have a look at it later.
1: All right, Sheriff.
0: Yeah, so you two just got here, huh?
2: See?
3: We just ride into the town from that way.
0: Who are you?
2: I'm the Cisco Kid. This is mi compañero, Pancho.
0: Oh, the Cisco Kid, huh? Better let me have them guns of yours.
2: What for, Sheriff?
0: Because I say so, that's what for.
3: Oh, Sheriff, you're tough, Cisco.
2: I see no reason to hand over our guns. I have told you we know nothing about this murder.
0: I don't believe you. As far as the reason's concerned, here's my reason.
2: So, you would draw your gun on us, would you, Sheriff? Very well. In that case, we will have to resist
0: arrest. Hey, let them go, will you?
1: I'm not going to go to your jail for something we did not do. I will take that gun.
3: Pancho, grab the other gun,
1: too. Break out the cartridges, Pancho. I'll do the same with this gun.
3: Here, Cisco.
2: Let's throw these cartridges away. Now you may have your guns back, Sheriff. If you will listen, I will tell you of the two hombres we met riding out of town a few minutes ago.
0: That's a likely story. You ain't heard the last of this, Cisco. I'll track you down and don't think I won't.
3: Over this way, boys. We get out of here, Cisco.
2: Say, but we'll be back, Sheriff, and we can bring you proof that we are innocent.
0: Sure, track you down.
3: Hear a riddle, Sheriff. Why you call like a crow?
0: What?
3: Because you're a brave bird, no?
1: This is not thanks for riddle, Pancho. Come on.
4: There's the murderer, boys. Let him have it.
1: All right, cut him down. Up, Gabba, cut him down.
5: Here's the old cabin I've been looking for, Doc. It's deserted.
6: Boss.
5: Hey.
6: Well, let's go in. Want to get a good look at these here diamonds.
0: All right. Yeah, this cabin's pretty well stove in, Mills. Look at that door. Just barely hanging on its hinges.
5: We can fix it up.
0: With what?
5: Stuff from the store.
0: But we ain't got anything from the store.
5: We'll have it. Now shut up till I strike a match and see what we got. There's a couple old papers. Shove them in the stove, Doc, and touch them off. That'll give us a little light. Now I'll pour these stones out of the bag. By thunder, they sure look like diamonds, Doc.
0: You're right with you, Mills. There. That's blazing up good. I'll leave the stove lid off. That's light enough?
5: Yeah, come here. Look. Look at them gleam and sparkle.
0: Oh, they're diamonds, all right. That's a nice haul, Mills.
5: Yeah, a nice one. Well, we've got to have to lay low for a couple of weeks, Doc.
0: Going
5: to
0: hide them stones?
5: I'm going to keep them in this bag right around my neck. Taking no chances a posse will drive us out of here to leave them behind. Now we'll ride back into town, Doc, and get some supplies from the store.
0: Are you crazy? Back to town?
5: That's right. By the time we get there, the store will be closed, and we can break in and help ourselves.
0: But look, Mills.
5: I know what I'm doing. I've done the same thing before in a couple other jobs.
0: Well, they've probably found old Jim's body by now.
5: What of it? All the more reason why I won't be expecting whoever did it to come back to town tonight. Come on, let's get...

0: Cisco, didn't the sheriff get out of the party for us, Cisco?
1: It would not be very smart if he did, on a night like this, Pancho.
0: But why would you drive around outside the town?
1: Because I'm trying to think of the crime pattern of that hombre Mills nap.
0: Huh?
1: I'm certain now that was his voice we heard.
0: What a crime pattern, huh?
1: A criminal may commit different crimes, Pancho. But there is always some one thing he does that is like what he has done in previous crimes.
0: Pancho doesn't know about this, Cisco, but Pancho knows his stomach's so empty, it takes 2 weeks to fill it up.
1: I'm hungry too, amigo. Uh-huh. But for the time being, we're... Wait a minute. Hold up.
0: Cisco told Pancho not a riddle, huh? Get Pancho's mind off his stomach.
1: No. This is no time for riddles, Pancho.
0: No?
1: But what you just said about being hungry, see, that is that hombre's crime pattern.
0: He hungry, too?
1: How can I say, Pancho?
0: Uh-huh.
1: But I do know that on his previous crimes, Mills Knapp has broken into and robbed the general store in each town he was in.
0: Oh?
1: To get food and supplies to tide him over while he hid out in the hills. And in each case, he broke into the store the same night he committed the crime.
0: Yes. Cisco think about the crime pattern and Pancho think about riddles. Why A get white feathers, Cisco? No, that doesn't sound right.
1: I tell you, we have no time for riddles.
0: What
1: now, listen to me.
0: Huh?
1: We are only a few hundred yards away from that store. Look, there's the flicker of a light in the store now.
0: Yeah,
1: come on up there. Come on, go.
0: You ride right into the store, Cisco?
1: No.
0: So
1: close to the table. Get our horses.
0: Huh?
1: The wind is blowing this way, so we can get closer than we could on a still night. We'll go as far as we dare. Then we'll go forward on foot. This is about far enough for them.
0: Hold up. Right. Come on now, Pancho. Always when Pancho, the hungriest Pancho, got to run. Why are broken egg like a white feather?
1: No, that's not right either. Why are the egg like a white feather? Now, let us go more carefully.
0: Pancho.
1: Pancho, there is Mills Knapp and another hombre robbing the store just as I suspected. Oh, if only this window is unlocked. See it is.
2: Come on, Doc. Hustle it up. Grab a bag of that flour.
3: I got it.
1: I will take the Mills hombre, Pancho. You take the other one.
0: Hey, Pancho, take him. You go through the window, no?
1: Say, now, Pancho.
2: Hey, Doc, there's a big draft coming through here all of a sudden.
1: All right, hombre, there is. Now that I have my hands on your neck, down to this floor is slippery.
0: Cisco, go down.
3: Yeah, and that's where you're going, hombre.
2: Hurry up, Doc. I hear someone coming.
3: Yeah, let's get out of here. Through the window. All right. Get your hands up. Both of you. I'll blast you with this shotgun. You reaching to rob my store, was you? I seen you climb in through that window while I was outside. Well, sit right where you are on that floor. Son, run and get the sheriff. Tell him I got a couple of robbers waiting for him.
4: No doubt the sheriff will welcome Cisco and Pancho with handcuffs. In just a moment, we'll return to the Cisco...

0: Now, back to the Cisco Kid in our exciting story, Pattern of Crime. Believing that the killer, Mills Knapp, would try to get supplies to carry him through while he hid out in the hills, Cisco and Poncho arrived at the general store just in time to close with Mills and his henchman, Doc Raymond. But Cisco slipped and fell, and the bandits got away just as the storekeeper appeared with a lamp in one hand and a shotgun in the other.
1: Now,
2: you hombre sit right there till the sheriff gets here.
3: Yes, Poncho, I would have to slip on that floor. No wonder there's a big spot of grease.
4: What you got in your hand, Cisco?
3: Well, I did not realize. I must have torn it loose from around the neck of that Mills hombre when I grabbed him.
5: Frank, you in there?
2: Can you come around the side door, Sheriff? I'm holding a couple of coyotes under my gun muzzle.
5: All right.
4: Poncho, I think we're in for it now, Cisco.
3: Does not look too good for us, Poncho, but we have done nothing wrong.
4: But they not know this.
2: Yeah, there they are, Sheriff. I caught them trying to rob my store.
5: Well, if it ain't the Cisco Kid again.
2: The Cisco Kid?
5: That's right. Frank, you caught more than just a couple of robbers. You caught a couple of murderers.
4: We not murder no one. Not never.
3: We were not trying to rob this store, Sheriff.
2: Suppose you just broke in.

0: Next time I come up against that blasted Cisco kid, I'm going to gun him down.
1: Wasn't any chance in that storm, Hill.
0: Maybe not, but next time he's a dead hombre. Whoa.
1: Oh, there.
0: Did you get any grub at all out of that store?
1: Yeah, I grabbed a hunk of salt pork. It ain't much, but it's better than nothing.
0: Well, get a fire going in the stove and we'll fry it up. My thunder, my neck's sore where Cisco grabbed me. Hey, that poke bag's gone.
1: What?
0: Sure as blazes, it's gone. Cisco must have busted the string when he grabbed me. Probably them diamonds are all spread out all over that floor. Oh, that sidewinder.
1: $60,000 worth of diamonds gone.
0: I knew I ought to let daylight through that hombre.
1: Well, what are you going to do, Milt?
0: Do? What do you think I'm going to do? I'm going back to that store. Maybe Cisco didn't notice. Maybe them diamonds are still scattered around on that floor. But wherever they are, I'm going to get them back.
2: Listen to your story here in the office, Cisco. You and the fat one sit down in them chairs.
3: Gracias, Sheriff.
4: Gracias, Sheriff.
2: Remember, I got your gun, so don't try to start nothing.
3: I hardly think we will with these handcuffs on.
4: Pancho glad the handcuffs on the front, Cisco. And Pancho can scratch his nose when his nose itch, no?
3: Si, Pancho. Again, Sheriff, I tell you that Mills Knapp hombre is in this county.
2: Then I'll pick up his tracks tomorrow. What you say is true, Cisco. But I doubt it.
3: You know as well as I do that by morning this wind will have covered any tracks he may have left.
2: Well, then what am I supposed to do? Just take your word for it?
4: Yeah, you take Cisco's word for anything, Sheriff, anytime. And Cisco never tell you a wrong story.
2: Not even to save his own neck, huh?
4: Not even to save his own neck, huh?
3: Will you believe me or not, Sheriff, will you put two of your deputies on guard at that store?
2: What's the idea of doing that?
3: Mother of me, I've already told you. Do you think for 1 minute that killer is going to let a small fortune in diamonds get away from him without trying to get them back?
4: See, he goes to the store and try to get the diamonds back. Cisco tells you one, Sheriff.
2: I ain't worrying about Frank. He knows how to take care of himself. Come on, you two, get up on your feet. There's a nice little room waiting for you out in the cell block.
3: Could you have your deputies watch that store?
2: No. Now, there's the cell block door. Get going.
3: Very well.
2: All right, right down that way, and walk ahead of me.
3: Yes, Sheriff.
4: Pancho, like to ask you something, Sheriff.
2: Yeah, what is it?
4: Why a crow like an egg?
2: What are you talking about?
4: It's a riddle, Sheriff. No, that's not right neither. And Pancho got to stop and think.
2: Keep going, you.
4: Pancho got it now. Why do a crow not got white feathers, Sheriff?
2: Oh, now, look, either you keep moving
3: wait,
2: or...
3: Wait, Pancho, there is a chance I want it.
2: I do not like to do this, Sheriff, but I must.
4: Cisco knock him out.
3: Hey, Pancho, you did well to get his attention with that riddle.
4: Huh?
3: That was good thinking on your part.
4: Pancho not do thinking. Cisco, Pancho's want to fool the sheriff with a riddle.
3: You not only fooled him, Chico, you fooled yourself. Because you did not have the riddle right.
4: How it go?
3: Later on, Pancho, I'll teach you those riddles if I have to take it all week to tell you. Now, we have other things to do.
4: Huh?
3: Roll the sheriff over if you can.
4: Pancho, try. Big hombre.
3: Yeah, I'll help you. It's awkward with these handcuffs on, but we can do it right now. I want to get his keys. One of them should fit these handcuffs. There they are, fastened to his belt.
4: Huh?
3: This little key should be the one. Pull up your wrist, Pancho.
4: Si.
3: Bueno. You are free, Pancho. Now, you unlock these handcuffs of mine.
4: Si, si. What do we do with the sheriff, Cisco?
3: Leave him where he is. He'll come to in a few moments. Now, let us get our guns from his office and then hurry to that store as fast as we can.

0: Yeah, I see it. Come on, Doc.
1: Doorkeeper's in there.
0: What of it? We'll try this side door. If it's locked, we'll shoot the lock off it.
1: Unlock. Good.
0: All right, get him up, Frank.
2: Well, Sir Cisco was right. You are around here, Mills. Bad penny always returns, they say.
0: Never mind the gag. Keep them hands up. See if he's got a gun on him, Doc.
1: Right.
0: What'd you do with them diamonds?
2: I ain't got them.
0: Come on. I ain't fooling. I know you got them here somewhere. You picked them up off the floor.
2: I tell you, I ain't got them.
0: See if you can loosen his tongue, Doc.
1: I sure will. And that's only a sample.
0: Where are they?
2: Look, Mills, the sheriff got them. He took them.
0: You lying. Either you tell me where they are or we'll kill you.
3: You talk too much about killing somebody.
4: Cut him down, Mills. Back this boy with that gun, Mills. Knock.
5: From now on, you will have no chance.
0: Get him, Doc. Get him.

0: I'll jump on your back. I'll help you catch on.
1: We'll waste no more time with you than I have to.
0: This one down, Cisco. You got the skunk.
1: Why not? If I have good luck, I think I can get this one, too.
0: Cisco, put him to sleep nice.
2: Yeah. I'll get some rope and tie these coyotes up. No, I guess I won't need to. Here's the sheriff.
3: There, hit me over the head, will you, Cisco? This time I got you, and by... Hey, what's going on here?
4: You refused to send over any deputy sheriff, so Pancho and I had to come.
2: Looks as if Cisco was right and we was wrong, Sheriff. Better get the handcuffs onto these two buzzards.
3: Oh, boy, Judas, it is Mills, ain't it?
4: See, Sheriff.
5: And Sheriff get red in the face, no?
3: Never mind. Well, guess you was right, Cisco. I don't know what else to say.
4: We all make mistakes on you, Sheriff. The next time, you might be right and I might be wrong.
0: You know what to say, Sheriff.
3: All right, what?
5: Why a colt a brave bird, no?
3: Cisco, is he crazy?
0: I'm to tell you, Sheriff, because he a broken egg and a white feather.

0: Cisco?
1: Si, Pancho.
0: Now those hombres in the jail for good?
1: Good. Si.
0: Now we ride on our way.
1: What is it you want to know, Pancho? Another riddle?
0: No more riddles, Cisco. Pancho and I can get the riddles right.
1: Well, then what is it?
0: But Pancho like another lesson how people are governing.
1: How people are governed?
0: Uh-huh.
1: Well, I'm glad to know you are interested in such things, Pancho.
0: Pancho always interested.
1: Hey, now, let us see if you remember the lesson I taught you the other night.
0: What lesson? What lesson? Huh?
1: Well, one about one form of government.
0: Uh-huh.
1: A monarchy. Now, tell me, what is a monarchy, Pancho?
0: Gotta think.
1: Monarchy.
0: Oh, but this is... Pancho knows, Cisco. Monarchy is people governed by the king.
1: See, that is right, amigo. Now, who would reign if the king should die?
0: Pancho knows that, too. The queen.
1: Hey, hey. Very good remembering, Pancho.
0: Huh?
1: Now, who would reign if the queen should die?
0: Queen die? Who reign if the queen die?
1: Hey, now, come on, think hard, Pancho.
0: Pancho, think hard. The king... The queen?
1: The king has died.
0: Huh?
1: The queen has died. Now, who would come next?
0: Oh, she, Pancho, no.
1: All right, then tell me, Chico. Who would reign after the king and queen?
0: That easy, Cisco. The jack.
2: Oh, Pancho.
0: Oh, Cisco.

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And two, Signal is the famous go farther gasoline. 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
3: The Jell-O program, starring Jack Benny with Mary Livingston, Phil Harris, Dennis Day, and yours truly, Don Wilson. The orchestra opens...
4: Wait a minute, Don. Hold it. We can't start the show yet.
3: What's the matter?
4: Well, Jack isn't here.
3: Well, we're on the air. Where is he?
5: I saw him a little while ago.
4: Search me, Don. I haven't seen him.
3: Well, he should be here. Look what time it is.
4: Yeah.
5: I saw him a little while ago.
4: Do you think I ought to go out and look for him, Don? Maybe he's in the drugstore.
3: Oh, he left there an hour ago. I wonder if anything could have happened.
4: Gee, I don't know.
5: I saw him a little while ago.
4: Hey, maybe he's in the dressing room. You know, he said he was going to take a nap.
3: Oh, that's right. Go see if he's there, will you, Phil?
4: Okay.
5: I saw him a little while ago.
4: Here comes Mary. Maybe she knows. Hello, Mary.
6: Hi, fellas.
3: Say, Mary, have you seen Jack?
6: Yes, he's out in the hall talking to Mark Sandridge on the telephone.
5: That's what I've been telling you.
4: Oh, hello, Dennis.
5: Hello, fellas.
6: You know, Don, if Jack doesn't stop complaining, Mr. Sanders will never direct another picture for him.
3: Well, that's just silly. Jack shouldn't worry about whose name's going to be first on the screen.
4: Sure, what's the difference if it's Jack Benny and Fred Allen or Fred Allen and Jack Benny?
5: Well, if you ask me, it's...
6: That's not what they're arguing about, Phil. Jack wants the premiere of the picture to be held in Waukegan.
5: Well, if you ask
4: me... Waukegan? Another premiere in his hometown, huh?
6: That's what he wants.
5: Well, if you ask me, it's a swell idea. Bingo!
4: Hey, Dennis, stop hogging the conversation, will you, kid?
5: I'm sorry.
4: Well, that's okay. Say, Mary, how's Jackson making out?
6: I don't know. I better go out in the hall and bring him in here.
3: Yeah, tell him we're on the air.
6: Okay.
4: Yes, but... Sure, but... Certainly, but... Absolutely, but...
6: But Benny talks again.
4: Mary, get out of here, will you?
6: We're waiting for you. Hurry up.
4: Be there in a minute. Now, look, Mr. Sandridge. I don't care what Alan says. I want the premiere of Love Thy Neighbor held in Waukegan, Illinois. Yes, but... Now, wait a minute. Who's the star of that picture? Fred Allen or... Let me finish, will you? Well, look at it this way, Mr. Sandridge. You've already had a sneak preview, haven't you? Then let me ask you something. Who gets the biggest laughs in the picture? Leave him out of it. I'm talking about Alan and me. Oh. Well, I don't want to use pressure, Mr. Sandridge, but if you don't see things my way, I may get a new director for my next picture. What? Well, now hold on, Mr. Sandridge. Gee whiz, can't you take a joke?
6: Wipe your forehead, Jack.
4: Give me your handkerchief. Now look, Mr. Sandridge, I've got a program to do and I can't argue now. But that premiere is going to be held in Waukegan or I'll take it up with Mr. LeBaron. Goodbye. Guess that'll hold him for a while.
6: Who's Mr. LeBaron?
4: He's in charge of production at Paramount and he's a very good friend of mine. Come on. Wait a minute. Hello? What? Get the nickel from him. He called me. Come on, Mary, let's go.
6: Oh, don't get so upset about everything.
4: I'm not upset. Who's upset?
7: Hello, Mr. Benny.
4: Hello.
7: How's your program today?
4: How do I know? Tune in and find out. My program. We're not even on the air yet. Got a cigar on you, Mary?
6: No, the doctor made me cut him out.
4: All right. A cigarette. You know what I meant. Hello, Don. Sorry I'm late. Go ahead, start the program.
3: Okay, get ready, Phil.
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3: The Jell-O program, starring Jack Benny with Mary Livingston, Phil Harris, Dennis Day, and yours truly, Don Wilson. The orchestra opens the program with I Just Want to Play with You.

I was just thinking the other day, ladies and gentlemen, how easy it is to explain why millions of people like Jell-O. They like it simply because it tastes good. 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And that's why they have such a rich, delightful goodness. 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Jell-O puddings are made by the makers of Jell-O, so you'll know they're good.

0: That was "I Want to Play With You," played by the orchestra. Ladies and gentlemen, now that the election is over and the ballots have been counted, tonight I take great pleasure in presenting to you the new dog catcher of Beverly Hills, California, Jack Benny.
1: Thank you, thank you. Hello again, this is Jack Benny talking. And first of all, I want to thank my many friends who voted for me. And I also want to compliment my worthy opponent, Mr. Rufus 12 Trees. Although his name didn't help him at all. Thanks, folks, thanks a lot.
0: I was wondering, Jack, how did you happen to run for dog catcher anyway? Isn't it rather a menial position?
1: Well, I didn't really want to, Don. I was drafted, you see, but the committee... the committee came to me and said I was the ideal candidate for the job.
2: Say, Don, I like the slogan the committee gave Jack. That really put him over.
0: What was it, Mary?
2: Vote for Benny. His nose is always cold.
1: That wasn't it at all. My slogan was, if you love your chow or poodle, vote for Jack, the Yankee Doodle. Of course, I got the Pomeranian vote, too.
0: Well, then you should be very happy about your new office, Jack.
1: Oh, I would be, Don, but right now I'm having a lot of trouble with Paramount again.
0: Also, Mary was telling us. It's about that picture you made with Fred Allen, isn't it?
1: Yes, I told Mark Sandridge on the phone that regardless of what that Texaco termite wanted, the premiere of my picture better be held in Waukegan or I take the matter up with Mr. LeBaron. Imagine Allen wanting to open my picture in his hometown.
0: Well, Fred comes from Massachusetts, doesn't he, Jack?
1: Yes, Don. He was born under the Plymouth Rock. And when the Pilgrims landed, it didn't help his face any. Not a bit.
3: Say, Jackson, did you hear Allen's program last Wednesday?
1: I had to, Phil. I was over to some friend's house, and they were trying to break the lease. Their furniture was on the sidewalk before Allen got a laugh. What a program. And the way he's wasting that Kenny Baker.
4: I wish you'd waste me like that.
1: Dennis. Now, let me tell you another thing, fellas. I don't like to say this, but Allen's humor is nothing short of puerile and banal.
2: There he goes again with puerile and banal.
3: Say, Jackson, I meant to straighten you out on that. You've been pronouncing them words all wrong.
1: What do you mean?
3: Well, I found out in night school that the correct pronunciation is puerile and banal.
1: Oh, it is?
3: That's what the hostess says. The hostess? You know, the dame at the head of the class.
1: That's the teacher. The hostess. Phil, if you're paying tuition at that night school, you ought to get your diploma and your money back at the same time.
3: I'm doing all right. You know, fellas, I took up hygiene last week.
1: Hygiene?
3: Yeah, you know, don't wait till Saturday night. If you want a bath, take it anytime.
1: I see. Well, I don't want to run you down, Phil, but I bet you can't even spell hygiene.
3: Ah, yes, I can.
1: Well, go ahead.
3: I can spell it. I can spell it.
1: Well, what's stopping you?
2: He left his blocks home.
1: That's a good one, Mary.
3: All right, you wise guys. I'll show you I can spell hygiene. Give me a cord, Frankie.
1: A cord?
3: H-Y-G-I-E-N-E, hygiene. How about that? A hand for that, folks, huh?
1: Well, I gotta give you credit, Phil. That's a tough word and you spelled it. No kidding, that was some feat.
3: F-E-E-T, feet.
1: Oh, fine. I knew it was too good to last. Phil, when I said that was some feat, I meant F-E-A-T.
3: Oh.
1: F-E-E-T is feet like I've got.
2: Nobody's got feet like you've got.
1: Well, Miss Livingston, that did it. There goes your Christmas present. There goes your Christmas present right out the window.
2: You're doing your Christmas fighting early this year, ain't you, kid?
1: Yes. Keep it up. Keep it up, Mary. Now you won't get anything next year either.
3: I'm off the list till 1960.
1: 61. I'm not forgetting that cute little trick you pulled with your baton this afternoon. Say, Dennis.
4: Merry Christmas, Mr. Benny.
1: Dennis, don't you think it's about time... Answer the phone, Mary.
2: Okay.
1: Dennis, don't you think it's about time
2: for... Hello? Yes? Put him on, please. It's for you, Jack, Mr. LeBaron at Paramount.
1: Holy smoke, Mark Sandridge must have gotten in touch with him.
2: You want to talk to him?
1: Certainly, but make off you're my secretary. A little front won't hurt any, you know.
2: Okay. Hello? Yeah, yes? Yeah, yes?
1: Yeah, yes?
2: This is Mr. Benny's secretary. Well, he's frightfully busy right now. He's broadcasting.
1: Mary, don't overdo it.
3: You want me to spell hygiene for him? Get away from there.
2: Very well, Mr. LeBaron. I'll ask him.
1: Give me that phone. Hello? Hello, Mr. LeBaron? Yes? Yes, I did tell Mark Sandridge that I want the premiere held in Waukegan. I know, Mr. LeBaron. I know you're the production head, but I'm entitled to first consideration. If there's any B.O. in that picture, it's me. I mean box office. Yes. Yes, I understand that. Sure, but...
2: What flavor, please?
1: Quiet. Now, look, Mr. LeBaron, let me review this situation.
0: You better sing, Dennis. It looks like a long winter.
4: Okay.
1: Now, Mr. LeBaron, Alan wants a premiere in his hometown, and I want it in mine. Now, the way I look at it, I've been under contract to Paramount for over 5 years. And I...

0: Sure, but... But, Mr. LeBaron, we've got to have the premiere in my hometown. I've already told Bidey Talcott. Who is he? Only the mayor of Waukegan. Where have you been?
1: Take it easy, Jack.
0: Well, now, look, Mr. LeBaron, we're not getting anywhere, so I'll take the matter up with Mr. Freeman. Goodbye. More trouble over nothing at all.
2: So, Jack, who's Mr. Freeman?
0: Frank Freeman, he's the big shot at Paramount, and he's a very fine southern gentleman.
2: Oh, he comes from the south, huh?
0: Yes, his home is in Georgia.
2: Why don't you let me talk to him, Jackson? We speak the same language.
0: Phil, Mr. Freeman is a southerner, not a hillbilly. So, I'll do the talking.
2: Oh, I suppose I'm a hillbilly.
0: Well, Phil, all I know is when you came to work for me 5 years ago, I brought you in a shoe store to buy you a pair of shoes, and it took 3 men to hold you down. Remember?
2: I go in alone now.
0: That's good. And while we're on the subject of your attire, Phil, that sport coat you're wearing is a little snug around the knees. See, folks, I'm not kidding about that. And now, ladies and gentlemen, getting back to our program, for our feature attraction of the evening... Come in.
3: Mr. Benny?
0: Yes?
3: Is it true that you were just elected dog catcher of Beverly Hills?
0: Yes.
3: Well, you'll never catch me.
0: Arf, arf. There's a Mexican hairless if I ever saw one. And now, ladies and gentlemen, for our feature attraction of the evening, the Benny Anything from Shakespeare to Gin Rummy Players will present an original mystery melodrama entitled Murder at the Soda Fountain or Hold That Malted. Now, I will play the part of a young soda jerk, Tutti Frutti Benny. And Mary, you're the cashier who is madly in love with me.
1: Hooray.
0: Now, Dennis, you're a college student who is always hanging around the drugstore, wisecracking.
4: Oh, boy, at last some dialogue.
0: No, Dennis. You see, as our play opens, you enter the drugstore, a shot is heard, and you fall to the floor. Dead.
4: Well, can't I wisecrack on the way down?
0: No. Now, Don, you're going to be a box of Jell-O, so you'll have to crawl up on the shelf.
2: What flavor am I?
0: What's the difference? You're delicious. Now, Phil...
2: But, Jack, I ought to be some flavor.
0: All right, Don, pinch your cheeks and make off like strawberry. Now, Phil, in view of your knowledge of hygiene, you're going to be the dishwasher. So, put on your apron.
2: Why can't I be a soda jerk?
0: Read that right! There was no comma there. Burns me up. Now, Phil, you're going to be a dishwasher and like it. Anyway, folks, this play will go on immediately after... Oh, darn it. Answered, Mary.
1: Okay.
0: This will go on immediately...
1: Hello? Yes? Put him on. It's Mr. Frank Freeman, Jack.
0: Oh, well, tell him you're my secretary. You know, like before.
1: Okay. Hello. Hello, Mr. Freeman. Hi, y'all.
0: Mary.
1: Well, Mr. Benny's awful busy right now. Can I take the message, honey lamb?
0: Mary, give me that phone. Fine way to the talk of the head of the Paramount. Hello, Mr. Freeman. This is Jack Benny. Yes? Yes? Sure enough? Well, now, Mr. Freeman, I'll leave it to you. Where do you think the premiere of Love Thy Neighbor should be held? Greenville, Georgia? Whoever heard of that bird? Oh, that's your hometown. Oh, sure. Sure, Greenville, yes. I remember. I used to play there in vaudeville. Yes, sir, Greenville.
1: Boy, are you an apple polisher.
0: Well, look, Mr. Polisher. Mr. Freeman. Darn you, Mary. Look, this whole thing is getting so complicated. Suppose I come to the studio and we'll talk it over. Yes, I can be there in a few minutes.
1: Jack, we got a play to do.
0: Who cares? I'll be right over, Mr. Freeman. Goodbye. Come on, Mary. I want you to go along with me to Paramount. Rochester got the car outside.
5: But, Jack, what about the murder mystery?
0: We can do that next week.
2: But you announced it already.
0: All right. Dennis walks into the drugstore. Bang, bang. He falls to the floor. Mary screams. Ah! Who did it? Was it me? No. Was it Mary? No. Was it Don? No. Phil gets his hair cut. I did it. Police come. Yeah! There's your play. Come on, Mary. Let's go.
6: Just as soon as I make my point, boss.
0: Put those dice down. Hurry, Mary.
6: Doggone, it was just beginning to thaw out.

0: Hurry up, Rochester. I told you I had a very important engagement with Mr. Freeman. Now step on it.
1: I'm giving it so much gas now, the carburetor's thinking of buying a home in the valley.
0: Just keep that throttle wide open, that's all.
2: Say, Jack, we're going the wrong way to Paramount, aren't we?
0: Let's see. Oh, yes. Rochester, what's the matter with you? You were supposed to turn to your right here on Gower Street.
1: I turned the steering wheel. Something ought to happen any minute now.
0: What?
1: Well, we made it.
0: On two wheels yet. Rochester, you took that corner much too sharp.
1: Boss, we gotta take them any way we can get them.
0: Well, you threw me all over the back seat. Are you all right, Mary?
2: Yeah. Say, Jack.
0: What?
2: You sure were neutral in the election, weren't you?
0: What do you mean?
2: Look at those three stickers on your windshield.
0: Never mind.
2: Root for Roosevelt, win with Wilkie, and bark with Benny.
0: What was that first one you started?
2: I don't know.
0: Root for vaudeville? Rochester, the election is over, so you can scrape those stickers off the glass. And by the way, I'm making you a deputy dog catcher.
1: Why don't you make me a dog? I work like one.
0: Too bad about you. Gee, Mary, I hope Mr. Freeman waits for me. I want to get to that premier matter settled.
2: I brought your samples along, Jack.
0: What samples?
2: The Christmas cards. You might as well kill two birds with one stone.
0: Oh, I won't have time for that. Say, Mary, I ought to stop at a drive-in stand and get Mr. Freeman an order of fried chicken.
2: Fried chicken? What for?
0: Well, he's from the South, isn't he? I can tell him I cooked it myself. Yeah, I got to do something to get in good with Paramount.
2: Why don't you tear up your contract?
0: Mary. You just don't realize how important it is. Well, I'll be darned. Oh, Rochester.
1: Yes, boss.
0: You went through a red light.
1: Let's keep it a secret.
0: Watch your driving. Want me to get a ticket?
1: You won't get a ticket, boss. You're a dog catcher. You can go through a red light.
0: Not unless I'm after a dog. And that reminds me, now that I'm a public official, I better get a siren in my car.
1: Oh, what?
0: A siren.
1: There's one waiting on the corner.
0: I don't mean that. I'm talking about a horn. Someone wants to pass us. Pull over, Rochester.
1: Okay.
2: It's a sightseeing bus, Jack.
0: Oh, yes.
3: On your left, ladies and gentlemen, is the RKO studio. And, oh, look, on your right is Jack Benny's Maxwell.
0: Well.
3: Would you mind sticking your head out, Jack?
0: No. Get out of the way, Mary.
3: Howdy, folks.
0: Thank you. Thank you. Say, you know, Mary, that was kind of a thrill. People from all over the country on that bus.
2: Too bad you didn't pass out some autographed pictures.
0: Yeah, darn it. I should have had them with me. See, I feel awful about that.
2: Here's a gun. Blow your brains out.
0: Now, Mary, remember what I told you a few minutes ago. You keep making those cracks and that Christmas present will really be off. And if you remember, Miss Livingston, I hand out some pretty nice gifts.
2: Uh-huh.
0: Well, I do.
1: Uh-huh.
0: What are you a-hon about, Rochester? Last Christmas, I gave you a beautiful leather wallet to keep your money in.
1: Yeah, I wish you'd give me another one just like it.
0: What do you want two wallets for?
1: I can put heels on them and use them for shoes.
0: Oh, you're always complaining about being broke. Why don't you save your money? Why don't you put it in real estate like I do?
1: I haven't got a shovel.
0: Now, cut that out. Rochester, if you're insinuating that I buried... Rochester, pull over at the curb. There's a dog without a license. Quick, Mary, hand me that net and my cat.
2: Oh, Jack, don't bother about this dog. It's out of your territory.
0: That's right. Well, they can't say I wasn't on the job, though. Hey, Rochester, here's Paramount Studio. Pull up in front of the main entrance and wait for me.
1: Okay.
0: Wait here, Rochester. Come on, Mary, bring the fried chicken for Mr. Freeman.
2: You didn't buy it.
0: Oh, yeah. I'll tell him I gave it to a poor old lady.
2: Do you think Mr. Freeman will be waiting, Jack?
0: Sure, I told him I was coming over as soon as I could possibly find... Whose car is that?
2: I don't know.
0: Well, come on.
2: Hey, wait a minute. Isn't that Mr. Freeman in the back seat?
0: Where? Yeah, that's him. Hey, Mr. Freeman, start the car, Rochester. Catch that Cadillac. Catch that Cadillac.
1: Oh, come now.
0: Oh, yeah.
1: Now, if we can stop, we're all set.
0: Rochester, the brakes! Oh, my goodness, we hit Mr. Freeman's car.
1: Yep, there goes the premier.
0: Darn you, Rochester.
2: Here he comes, Jack. He looks mad.
0: Yeah. Well, I'll straighten it out. Now, look, Mr. Freeman, here's exactly what happened. You see, we were parked right in front of the studio, and your bumper caught into the front of my car. Well, I saw you dragging us along, so I yelled at you, you know. And the first thing I knew, we were way...
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0: Mr. Scott is having a birthday party today for his youngest daughter. The Harris children have been invited, and Alice is briefing them on their behavior.
1: Now, children, when you go to the party this afternoon, I want you to behave yourselves.
2: We will, Mommy.
1: Remember your manners. Be polite.
3: Yes, Mommy.
1: And above all, if they serve anything to drink, be careful not to spill it.
4: Don't worry, Mommy. This morning I'm as steady as a rock.
1: Bill, this is a children's party, and you're not going.
4: But, Alice, I...
1: Stop pouting and take off your Hopalong Cassidy suit.
4: Well, honey, I've got to go along to protect the girls. After all, there are going to be boys at the party, and they're liable to play kissing games. And I got to be there to stop them.
2: Phyllis, we better have a talk with Father. He ain't with us.
1: Oh, Phil, don't be silly. There's nothing to worry about. Our girls are much too young to be interested in kissing boys.
2: We better have a talk with Mother, too.
4: All right, young ladies, you're only 7 and 5, and you have plenty of time to kiss boys.
3: Daddy, how old were you when you kissed your first girl?
4: 32. Months, that is. That was just kid stuff. I got my first real kiss when I was 14. She was 12. And what a kiss. If you look closely, you can still see the scar.
1: What scar?
4: My lower lip got caught in her braces. They had to operate to pry me loose. I'll never forget.
1: Oh, never mind. Before the party this afternoon, I'll have to go out and get a present for Mr. Scott's daughter. What shall I get? A doll or a paint set or a book?
4: Honey, please. This is for Mr. Scott's daughter. He's an executive at Rexall, and we got to impress him. Now, we got to give the child something different, yet useful.
1: Like what?
4: How about a 5-pound box of money?
1: You think that might be a little ostentatious?
4: Not if we use small bills. It's important that I impress Scotty. Don't you realize? Uh-oh, I'll get that.
5: Oh, good morning, Harris.
4: Well, if it isn't Mr. Scott, my favorite employer. Come on in.
5: Well, I'm not dressed properly. I'm wearing a sport shirt that's open at the neck.
4: Don't be silly, Mr. Scott. You look impeccable. Now, come on in. Gee whiz, I love that sport shirt. And I'm crazy about that Angora sweater you have under it. It's so soft and silky.
5: Stop fondling the hair on my chest.
4: Oh, I'm sorry, Mr. Scott. Gee whiz, I could have sworn it was a gray Angora sweater. What's on your mind, Mr. Scott?
5: Well, I had a puppet show lined up for the children's party today, but at the last minute, the man backed out. I thought maybe you could help me find somebody.
4: Oh, that won't be necessary. You see, I could come over and sing for the kiddies, or hadn't you thought of that?
5: No, I hadn't. And let's keep it that way. I want some good entertainment.
1: Hello, Mr. Scott.
5: Oh, hello, Mrs. Harris. I hope you'll pardon my casual appearance.
1: Well, I think you look very nice. That's a beautiful shirt. And I love that Angora sweater you're wearing under it.
4: Honey, it ain't a sweater. It's a painting of Gabby Hayes.
5: Yes. I dropped over to see you people because you're in show business. Now, Mrs. Harris, I need somebody to entertain at my daughter's party today, and I thought you could help me.
1: Oh, well, I'd like to help you, Mr. Scott, but I don't do that anymore. You see, I haven't entertained at parties since I worked for Rudy Valley. He used to rent me out for weddings, picnics, clam bakes, and office Christmas parties.
5: Well, I don't expect you to entertain Mrs. Harris, but I thought you and Mr. Harris might know something.
4: Oh, excuse me, Mr. Scott, while I answer the doorbell.
5: Oh, don't bother, Harris. I'm closer. I'll answer it for you.
4: Oh, thank you.
6: Hiya, Curly.
7: Oh, you must have had a rough night, kid. You look horrible.
8: Remley, I am not Harris.
6: Well, if it isn't Mr. Buy One and you get another for just a penny more.
9: Scotty.
4: Hey, that's a nice shirt you're wearing. But that thing underneath...
8: It is not an Angora sweater.
4: I didn't think it was. I know what it is. It's a wet poodle. I've talked to you before about showing a little more respect for Mr. Scott. From now on, be nice to him.
8: Okay.
4: Mr. Scott? I'm very glad to see you. Makes me feel good to see your happy face.
8: It isn't happy. I feel miserable.
4: All right, then. It makes me feel good to see your miserable face.
8: Remley, do me a favor. The Mexican army needs men.
4: Now, as I was saying, Mrs. Harris, about the entertainment, I'd like to get
8: someone...
4: I don't
8: like your attitude.
4: I came here as
8: Remley,
4: a friend.
8: Remley, I'm sure you came from a nice family. I know your mother gave you a good upbringing. She taught you politeness and good manners, didn't she?
4: Yes, she did.
8: Then I'll thank you to shut your big fat mouth while I'm talking.
4: It's important that I find an entertainer for my daughter's party.
8: Well, look no further, Scotty. That's right up my alley.
4: Well, I'll remember that. If I ever throw a party in an alley, I'll call you.
8: I'm looking for a good entertainer who can amuse the children.
4: Why don't you get Boo Boo Laverne?
8: Who is Boo Boo Laverne?
4: Only the best bubble dancer that ever appeared at the Burbank. She works with two bubbles.
8: Frankie,
4: and...
8: please. Boo Boo works with three bubbles.
4: Gentlemen, I wish you wouldn't hold your distasteful discussions in front of me. I don't care whether Boo Boo uses two or three bubbles or four.
8: She never uses four bubbles.
4: She did the night I was there.
8: No, Scotty.
4: Hey, Scotty, I've got an idea. Maybe you don't want me to entertain at the party, but how about Alice? She's got a lot of talent. Hey, you ought to hear this kid do barnyard imitations. Go ahead, show him, Mirandy.
1: Cluck, cluck, nay, nay, and oink, oink.
4: I told you this kid had talent.
1: You ain't heard nothing yet. Stand back while I give you my imitation of a Nickelodeon.

0: Dottie, I got another idea that you've got to go for that party. Why don't you show the kids a movie?
1: Well, that's an excellent idea, Harris. What movie would you suggest?
0: Well, how about the picture I just made at 20th Century Fox? It's called Wabash Avenue, and girls don't miss it because it's in Technicolor, and you haven't lived until you've seen Phil Harris and all the beauty of his natural pigmentation. Yes.
1: All right,
0: Harry. Now get to the theater early and remember, bring soft sandwiches because there'll be no popcorn sold during any of my scenes.
1: Harris, I don't want to see your picture.
0: But it's a great picture, Mr. Scott. Alice saw it and she can tell you. Go ahead, love. Tell him about that Wabash Avenue.
2: Very well. Wabash Avenue is the best picture I've seen since Lillian Russell. A photo play in which I starred.
0: Yeah, I know. But tell him all about Wabash Avenue, see?
2: It's very similar to Alexander's Ragtime Band, which happened to be my greatest triumph.
0: Wabash Avenue, honey.
2: Yes. In Alexander's Ragtime Band, I gave a performance that is still talked about throughout the civilized world because...
0: Wabash Avenue! Tell him how good I was.
2: Phil Harris, you're a ham.
0: You ain't no lamb chop yourself.
1: Please, both of you have undoubtedly made the greatest pictures in the world, but I don't want my kids to see them. I mean, I want them to see a child's picture, one of the things that Disney makes, like Cinderella.
3: Disney? Wait a minute, I got an idea. I can get a print of Cinderella. I know Disney personally.
1: How well do you know Mr. Disney?
3: I know him well enough to call him by his first name.
1: Herman. His name is Walt.
3: Oh. No wonder he never answers me.
0: Scott, I have to know Walter very well, and he'll do anything that I ask him, and I guarantee to get you a print of Cinderella for your party.
1: Well, that's very nice of you, Harris, and please have the picture over at my house at 2:00. And remember, I'm counting on you, so don't let me down.
0: Don't worry, he'll be there. Hey, that'll get me in good with Scotty. I'll just go in and call Disney and tell him to send a picture right over.
2: But, Phil, you don't know Mr. Disney that well. He probably won't even talk to you.
0: Oh, honey, please. Me and Herman are just like this. What are you talking about? Just wait till I go in and call.
4: And you said Disney wouldn't talk to me.
2: Do you mean you reached him?
4: Yes.
2: Did you ask for the picture?
4: Yes.
2: What'd he say?
4: No.
2: Well, you did it again, Curly.
4: Yeah. Now the kids are going to be disappointed.
3: Why do they have to be disappointed? They can still see Cinderella.
4: How?
3: We'll act it out for them.
4: Francis, that is a capital suggestion. We can do a bang-up job.
3: Sure we can. Curly, you can be Cinderella. Alice can be Princess Charming. Willie and me can be your stepbrothers, and we'll get whoever else we need for the other part.
2: Phil is going to play Cinderella?
3: Well, we have to do it that way. We have too many men actors, so we'll do the male version.
4: Yeah.
3: I'll start writing the script right now.
4: And I'm going to help you.
2: Now, wait a minute. Do you fellas know the story of Cinderella?
3: Do we know the story?
4: Silly girl.
0: Why, honey, everybody knows the story of Cinderella in Wonderland.
2: Cinderella in Wonderland?
0: Well, sure, that's where she met the Jabberwocky.
2: Well, what is a Jabberwock?
0: Well, thanks for asking that, dear. I was wondering how I was going to get into this sterling number. One time there was a mountaineer who felt so mighty brave that he took his trusty...

Queen Minzy and the Four Groves and the Mommy Rest Our Grave. We'll frab just day, Kalukalay, and from your Bandersnatch. The Mountaineer said, you mean we're pals, and Sevenhead said, Natch. The Mountaineer just shook his head, he couldn't trust his ears. The Jabberwocky's seven pairs of eyes were filled with tears. The Ugly Bird broke down and sobbed, a witch made me like this. And Jabberwocky I must be until a man I kiss. The Mountaineer could not resist.

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They mimsied in the border groves and the mommy rats out grave. 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That couple now have 7 kids. And that is quite a bad.

0: But, Harris, you promised to get the movie of Cinderella. I'm not going to let you people act it out.
1: But, Mr. Scott, we got a part in the play for you.
2: I don't care if you have a... You got a part for me?
1: Sure, Scotty, you play my stepfather.
2: Well, don't stand there, Mrs. Harris. Set the scene.
3: All right. Quiet down now, children. Quiet, please. 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Quiet. We have a treat for you, children. We're going to enact our version of Cinderella. Mr. Harris plays Cinderella. And as the scene opens, we find him on his knees in front of the fireplace, scrubbing the floor.
1: Whoa, with me. Scrubbing the floor is so rough on my hands. I wish they'd give me a brush. My stepfather makes me do all the work, and all he does is yell at me, and beat me, and kick me. Sometimes I get the impression he doesn't like me. Oh, here comes stepfather now. Hello, stepdaddy dear.
4: Shut up.
1: Gee, he talked to me. I think he's beginning to like me.
4: Where are your stepbrothers, Francis and William?
1: They're in.
4: Shut up. Francis, William, where are you?
5: Here we are. Hello, father.
4: Hello, son.
1: Hello, daddy.
4: Hello. This one I will not call son. Blasphemy.
5: Father, I shall need money for a new dress suit for the ball at the palace tonight.
4: Certainly, son. Anything your heart desires. And Francis? Francis? Is there anything you'd like?
6: Just a little better reading on your part.
4: And you, stepson, I'm in a generous mood, so if there's anything you want, just name it.
1: Well, I...
4: Shut up!
1: Fine part I got. Every time I open my mouth, he says, shut up! So mean to me. All I ever get around here is leftovers. Food, clothes. It's always leftovers.
5: Shut up! Oh, I'm so excited, Father. When I get to the ball tonight, I'm going to ask the Princess Alice for her hand.
6: I'm going to ask for her heart.
1: At last, I get some good leftovers.

0: Father, can I go to the ball tonight? You guys are a little late getting that last joke, ain't you?
1: You can't go anywhere. You're just an ugly duckling. Now, get back to your work. Now, come on, boys. Let's prepare for the ball. As for you, Cinderella...
0: I know. Shut up.
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0: they'll change their tune when I grow up to be a wild goose. Gee whiz, if I only had pretty clothes and a coach to take me to the ball. Oh, isn't there somebody who can help me? Oh. Who are you?
1: I'm your fairy godmother, Max.
0: This is a fairy godmother.
1: You said it, Mac. What's on your mind?
0: Fairy godmother, I want to go to the ball tonight, but I have nothing to wear.
1: You just come to the right guy, Wonga. What kind of outfit do you want?
0: Well, I'll need a tuxedo, new shoes, and a coat.
1: Okay, I'll put the double whammy on you. 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A tux and shoes for this here schmo.
0: I'll be darned. He did it. Oh, gee, look at my suit. It's beautiful. And look at my slippers. They're made of glass.
1: Of course. Now get going.
0: Oh, thank you. Goodbye. I can't stand. It's a wise fairy godmother.
1: Hold still and I'll give you another pair. There. Now get going and remember you'll have to be back at the stroke of midnight.
0: Why?
1: That's when the rental on the tuxedo is up. Otherwise, your friendly fairy godmother tuxedo shop will charge you for another day. Have a good time, Mac. Yeah.

0: Oh, you dance divinely, Princess Alice.
1: Oh, thank you, kind sir. We've been dancing for hours, but I don't know who you are. What's your name?
0: Cinderella. But my father calls me Shad Up.
1: I beg your pardon.
0: I said Shad Up.
1: I didn't say anything.
0: I didn't ask you nothing.
1: Then why did you tell me to shut up?
0: That's my name.
1: What's your name?
0: Shut up!
1: Hey, shut up yourself!
0: At last she called me by my name.
1: You're the most fascinating man I ever met, and I want you to marry me.
0: Oh, but I can't, Princess Charming. I can't. Don't you see, I'm a poor man. I haven't any money. I'm broke.
1: I'm loaded.
0: I know, I read it in Winchell's column. Fine thing when you have to tell him before your own husband. It's community property, you know. Ah, Princess, I would like to tell you just how wonderful you are. How much... Hark. The chimes are striking midnight. I must flee. Goodbye, fair princess. I must away.
1: But Cinderella, don't go. Wait. He's gone. Now I'll never know who... What's this? He dropped his slipper. I shall search the kingdom until I find the dainty foot that fits. This 13 triple E. I've searched every house in the kingdom, but with no success. This is the last place.
2: And try the slipper on my foot, Princess.
1: Very well. No, it doesn't fit. Now may I try it on you, sir?
3: Yeah, if you want.
1: There. Why, the shoe fits you.
3: Yeah. I don't like the style. You have the same thing in an open-toe pump with high heels.
1: But I tell you, it fits.
3: Don't high pressure me. I saw something in I. Miller's I like better.
1: Wait. Wait. It's too big for you, too.
0: Yeah. Now try it on me, Princess.
1: Very well. Sorry. Doesn't fit. Your foot is much too small.
0: But how can that be? I've always had the biggest feet in the kingdom.
4: Now try it on me, Princess.
1: Oh, you're much too small to fit this slipper, but I'll try it. Why?
0: Well, how come it fit me last night and this morning it fits him?
4: Simple. While yours was asleep, I changed feet with yours. Come, Princess, let us away to your palace and count your money.
0: Now, wait a minute, fairy godmother. You can't...
4: Shut up! Oh,
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0: It is now Christmas Eve in the year 1191. 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But here at home in England's realm, a despotic rump is lowered onto our ancient throne. Its owner is yclept Prince John.
1: But to the poor people of England, hope is kindled by a magic name. Robin Hood!
2: Robin Hood!

0: come, my Prince John. Nay, such a great Christmas Yuletide type of feast of victuals for your barons, and yet eat not yourself? Come, partake of this side of ox.
1: Oh, no thanks. I've just had a boiled egg.
0: Oh, my thin prince. Why are you so broody tonight?
1: I think the egg's hatched.
0: My Majesty was given a bad egg. I'll have the chef boiled alive.
1: No, I'm not that hungry. Pass me another fairy cake, please.
0: Your Majesty, is it this Robin Hood vagabond that upsets you?
1: Oh, don't mention that man's name again. Don't mention that man's name to me again.
0: But what part of him shall I mention then?
1: Well, there's so much of it.
0: You insisted on Seacombe Vane the part.
1: What?
0: You're
1: going
0: to the second act.
1: My lordship, if not you, I have decided. You will capture that fellow Robin Hood by Christmas, or I'll split your gut in with a leather mackerel sheet.
0: Oh, Majesty.
1: The reward will be 100 gold plunders.
0: 100 gold plunders?
2: From the sheriff. He sends you Christmas and Xmas greetings at the same time. And he will give 1 gold splendor for the capture of Robin Hood, dead or alive, or both. Also, there will be an archery type contest on ye green. A willow wand will be split in thrice, and there will be a prize of a little Christmas.
3: Did you hear that, Moriarty? Ye golden splendor for ye Robin Hood.
4: Ye money. Ow, ye ow, ye gotta go ow.
3: You gotta go.
4: Oh, another record sold.
3: No, I and ye archery contest.
4: That's what he said.
3: Moriarty, methinks me can gain me a gold splendor.
4: But how? We've got no contacts.
3: Please don't do that with your teeth out. Stop worrying, Moriarty. I've got a trump card up my sleeve.
4: And I've got newspaper in my boots.
3: Yes, well, you always were a snappy dresser, weren't you? Come, steaming Frank, pack the jam tins. You and I are going to take a coach ride through Sherwood Forest.
4: Oh, a little tatters.

0: What a lovely tune that one here. It's snowing, Min.
1: Oh.
0: Doesn't it look nice?
1: Yes.
0: I wonder where we are, Min.
1: I'll find out.
2: Pardon me, young man. Could you tell us where we are?
3: You're riding in a coach, ma'am.
1: Oh, thank you, young man.
0: What did he say, Min?
1: He said we're riding in a coach, Henry.
0: Oh. Where's Auntie Gladys?
1: Oh, wait. She waved us goodbye when we left.
0: Oh. The wonders of speed travel. To think we only came to see Auntie Gladys off, and here we are riding through Delaware.
1: It's wonder the modern type travel,
0: yes,
1: you know.
0: Yes.
1: Oh, dear. What's that? Pardon me, young man. Is that your Christmas brown paper parcel under the seat?
3: That brown Christmas parcel, madam, is an eccentric French count of some 32 summers. He insists on riding with his back to the axle. I think it's something to do with the shortage of money.
1: Oh, you said it's something to do with the shortage of money, Henry.
0: You can't get it, Min. There's a shortage of shortages, too, you know.
1: Well, when it all is. Oh, hallelujah.
0: Oh, dear. Min, did you put the cat out?
1: No, it wasn't on fire.
0: Dear. Well, I'm going up to bed, Min.
1: No smoking up top now.
0: No.
1: I'll lock up from the hell.
4: Merry Christmas! Your money on your left!
0: Happy New Year! An outlaw!
1: Lord, no mercy, men of the night in the bed. Get away, you babbling green.
0: Go on, Min. Give him the length of your tongue.
1: I will. 6.5 inches.
4: Go on. Get out of that bed and hand over your money.
1: Oh, dear.
4: Don't worry, old wrinkled retainer. No. I won't harm a hair of your head.
0: If you can find a hair on my head, I'll pay you for it.
4: That shaking heap of bones under the seat.
3: That is, and I quote from this floodlit bankruptcy note, Count Jim Springmees Moriarty, who seeks the English archer Robin Hood.
4: I am he. Get down, please.
1: Thank you, sir.
3: Robin, my friend and I wish to join your band. We play C melody saxophones.
4: Give proof. Rip me, Tarakin. You blew up a cool metal pipe. I, Fred the Kenton, now sign you one for 5 and 7.
3: Give the man 5 and 7, Moriarty, and sign off.
4: Oh. Thank you. Now, report the 2 stores to the old bed of West Lincoln Green now. 2 bows and arrows and a pair of spare feet. Breakfast 0600, parade 0601. Right, next to Gilby, beguile me with a many tune in your nostrils.

0: as a robin to Nottingham went. She entered the archery contest with a hat all battered and a bell. Oh, that's enough of that.
1: He hit my back. Do you think he people will recognize me in this Kentucky minstrel disguise?
2: Ye know.
1: It's your turn to shoot, Robin.
2: No, I shot him last time. Ye joke, Robin.
1: Yes. Ye ha ha.
3: Ye next Bowman, please.
4: Your turn.
1: Watch this for shooting. Right.
5: Ah.

0: Charlie, disguised as Geek and Duck Events Crawl, win.
1: Yee hooray!
2: He won.
3: Come here, Archer. You pull a mean bow.
1: Yes, it was given me by a mean uncle.
3: Oh, no, no, he joked. No, leave you jokes to me. I wear ye funny crown. Now tell me, where did you learn to pull a long bow?
1: I took a postal correspondence course. The envelopes are 6 feet long.
3: please don't tell any more like that. Bad enough having to laugh at my own without having to listen to yours. The smelling salts, please.
4: There, your majesty. Give him his prize and let him go.
3: Here, attention, your postal order for 1-3 and a piece of holly.
4: This smells of trickery.
3: Huh? That smells all right to me.
4: Stop!
5: Your majesty, ere the archer departs, allow me to remove his wing.
4: And his trousers.
1: So.
4: No!
1: Oh, no!
4: It's Robin Hood! He sees him!
1: And it's stop! Oh. You traitor thing! I'll write to the Times about this. Dear sir, I should like to say...
5: Your Majesty, may we crave the reward of one golden splendor?
3: One? Well, I offered 100, and 100 you shall have.
4: Thank you, sire. Dear scheming Charles, one golden splendor.
1: Why not of 100? We've been taken by Charlie's.
5: Who cops the other 99?
4: Inland Revenue.
5: I've never heard of them.
4: They've heard of me.
3: No, stop all this arguing. I'm not having ye happy time. I'm quit of ye color.
4: Have ye aspirin?
3: No, I'm not strong enough.
4: All your ills will be gone by dawn tomorrow, when Robin Hood will be hung, drawn, quartered, clubbed, struck, lifted, lowered, hurled, stretched, drowned, dragged, drugged, bashed, bumped, thudded, tweaked, walloped, and then glugged on a Gillikin spike.
3: Do you mind if I sit down?
4: Now, throw the wretch into dungeons dark, dank, and dark.
1: He's safe for this?
4: Nonsense. We get it all free on national health.
6: Cast into dungeons of dark, dank, and dunk. For the hearts of the freedom gone. Chained by the wall, by his nose to the dead. Free for the price of one.
1: Very good. Listen to the second one.
7: He's gone.
1: Don't worry, folks. I won't be in this cell for long. They've promised to take me out of dawn and hang me. But they'll never do it. Before then, my brilliant Lieutenant Friar Balsam has promised to rescue me. Psst. What is that I hear? Psst. How do you spell it?
7: The way Freya Balsam pronounces it. Is that you, Freya Balsam, come to rescue me?
8: Yes.
7: Where are you, my clever lieutenant?
8: Behind you, chained to the wall by the ears, nose, and throat.
7: You, clever lieutenant, you disguise yourself as a prisoner.
8: Have I got news for you? The truth is, I am a prisoner too. My arms are chained by the neck.
7: Are your legs chained?
8: No.
7: Then we must escape. Wait! There's stone I'm chained to. It's loose.
8: Really?
7: Yes. I can feel a draft. Dallas.
8: What?
7: Take an aspirin. I don't want to catch cold.
8: Wait a moment, I have an idea. Place your chain twixt my teeth.
7: There, it is twixt. Now, pull. Go on, Friar Balsam, pull. Set those strong white English teeth. Pull us to freedom.
8: Don't get down there. There will be a glass of water.
7: Never mind, ye choppers. You pull the stone out. Follow me through to freedom.
2: It is ye dark in there.
1: Yes, it's not worth opening ye eyes.
2: What a relief to get out of that filthy cell 25. Now then, where are we?
1: In filthy cell 26. There's somebody coming with a lighted candle.
7: It looks like the sheriff.
1: So? He disguised himself with a lighted candle. Quick! Hide under the straw.
2: He'll never spot us under this.
4: All right, you two idiots, come out from under that straw. Now listen, I'm here to make a bargain with you.
1: What?
4: What? Two Christmas weight poplin shirts with holly attached to tail, 5 11ths. Or in Canadian money, $6,000.
1: Time to pay?
4: Yes, I think it is time to pay.
1: I'm sorry, I've already got one on and one in the wash.
4: So, you turn my ear for down. Very well. Pay a ransom of 1,000 golden splendors or hang.
1: Ye go. Give me till the end of Ray Ellington's number.
4: Not a moment longer.

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And then she picks the phone up and calls some other guy. And though you take

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0: midnight tone.
1: 1 o'clock.
0: If that ransom money doesn't arrive by dawn, we shall never see the North Pole again.
1: Yes. And after all the cactus I planted, too.
0: Yes.
2: All right, you dogs. Kneel down for Prince John.
3: Oh, no. They'll get all their knees dirty.
2: Listen, scum.
0: Mr. Scum to you.
2: Robin Hood, 1,000 splendors. Now.
1: Quick, blow out his candle.
2: Ah, you devils! Come at you!
1: All right, we finished.
4: Thank you, Jack.
1: We finished. He's doing his nut there. Now, you swine, had enough.
5: You're old enough.
1: It's Will Eccles. What are you doing in prison?
5: 6 months. What are you doing?
0: And where are those two scoundrels?
1: Oh! They've locked us in from the outside.
0: Oh, do something.
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7: Hello, Robin Hood, the headquarters here.
1: Hello, Norris.
7: Robin, where are you? In the nick?
1: Yes, listen. Unless I give him 1,000 golden splendors, the sheriff's going to kill me for Christmas.
7: 1,000? Offer him 950 and take a chance.
1: No. No, it's 1,000 or nothing.
7: You're giving me a choice? Don't worry, Schmooly. Come send the slap around with the gulp right away. That's him at the door now.
1: That's an old gag.
7: So, this is 1412, remember? You should get new gags now, yet, already?
1: Ying Tong in life, oh, muzzle gun. It's no good. Lou is unreliable. He let Milligan down at Eastport, I know. He might never send that money. We must escape at once, if not twice.
0: Wait. Look up there, a high window with no barring.
1: Curse these licensing laws!
5: Wait, I got a license for climbing out a window.
1: Splendid, young Eccles. Get against that wall. Right.
5: Okay.
1: Now, Friar Balsam.
5: Yes.
1: You climb on his shoulders.
5: Yeah, I mean it. Don't hurt yourself, pal. Be careful. Now, come on.
0: Now, Robin, come on.
1: I still can't reach it.
5: Oh, I know. I'll come up. I'll get on up on your shoulders. Is that all right?
1: No, okay. Yes, sir. Let me.
5: You've got a patch on your shoulders. Oh, yeah.
1: Still can't reach.
5: Oh, you get up on my shoulders.
1: And I'll get up on yours.
6: Ladies and gentlemen, the feat now being performed is extremely dangerous and should only be done on radio by experienced idiots. Meantime, a stranger is admitted to the presence of Prince John.
8: Enter Blaine Butler in doublet. Enter Blaine Butler in doublet made from Mum's old drawers.
2: Silence! What is this sudden piece of cardboard?
8: Felon! Salabre strike! Moves right, brandishes string sword in sheriff's face.
2: That string sword doesn't frighten me, lad.
8: Ah, doesn't it? You just wait till I tie a knot in it, then.
1: Please stop this violence. Where's the money?
8: I will not give it to you until you free Robin Hood.
2: What? Tie him to a stake.
8: No! Do not tie me to a stake. I'm a vegetarian.
1: Then tie him to a stick of celery.
8: Oh, lovely. But I warn you, one step nearer and I will bring the power of fists into play. Blun, blun, splat. I will go blin, sparry, don, hit. Hit, hit, hit, hit, hit. Do you know that I learned all my boxing of comic strips? Have you ever seen a comic strip?
3: Only in a steam bath, it was ghastly.
2: Come here.
8: No, you. Let go of my set of ankles. It is Christmas. Merry Christmas. The king makes late let you care.
2: Get the screw bottle. Curse it. Robin is free.
3: It's Robin Hood. I feel quite faint.
2: I know how his men fight. So take that. Blat. Splat. Run. Zoe. Suck. Thud. What? Splinge. Crump. Splat.
8: My captain is over there fighting to rescue me.
4: That's what you think.
2: Oh, there you are.
8: My captain did that.
2: Blum.
8: My captain got that.
1: Wallop!
8: Oh, I cut that.
3: Robin Hood, call your men off. Call them off. Do you hear me?
1: Come on, boys. Come on.
3: Come on. Please, I tell you, no more jokes like that. We give in.
2: We were better on the bunks, bangs and collards.
3: But we had so few of them.
2: You win, you devil, Robin. Give us 1,000 gold thunders and a piece of holly, and you can go.
1: Here, catch. And let that be a lesson to you. Come along, chap.
3: Oh.
1: In two.
3: In two.
1: One, two.
3: Robin Hood. Robin.

0: Oh, I do believe they've finished. Well, I must be off. Catch the bus, you know. Good night.
1: That was The Doom Show, an ABC recorded program featuring Peter Sellers, Harry Seacombe, Spike Milligan, Valentine Dyer, and Dennis Price. With the Renegade Quartet, Max Gelray, and the orchestra conducted by Wally Scott. Script by Spike Milligan and Larry Stevens. Announcer Wallace Kingsley. The program produced by Pat Nixon.

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1: Well, hello. Come right in. Oh, John!

0: This is Bill Goodwin speaking for Lever Brothers, makers of Swan, the new white floating soap that's pure as fine Castiles. Well, it's Tuesday night again, time for another pleasant visit with George Burns and Gracie Allen, our guest, Dorothy L'Amour, with Jimmy Cash and Felix Mills and his orchestra. And now, meet the people who live in the Burns house, George and Gracie. Well, tonight it is my sad duty to make an announcement that will plunge the music world into deepest gloom. Sugar Throat Burns will sing no more. It seems his feelings were hurt last week, and he's still sulking, despite all the efforts of Mrs. Sugar Throat.
1: Aw, cheer up, George. Just because Mr. DeMille didn't want you to sing in his pictures doesn't mean that you aren't great.
2: He laughed at my voice.
1: Oh, what does Cecil B. DeMille know about making pictures, anyway?
2: I'd rather not talk about it.
1: Oh, but, darling, I can't stand to see you like this. Those big, soft, wet brown eyes are glazed with pain. Like a disappointed cow.
2: Won't do any good talking to me, Gracie. I'll never sing again.
1: Oh, George, don't say that. I know you've been hurt, cruelly hurt, but that happens in Hollywood. Into each life a little rain must fall. That happens in Hollywood, too.
2: I told all my friends I'm going to be in DeMille's picture, and then he laughed at my voice.
1: Oh. Well, don't you worry, dear. All the movie studios will be after you. With Gene Autry and the Army, I'll bet Republic will want you to be their new singing cowboy.
2: Oh, sure.
1: Oh, you'd look magnificent on a horse, singing a cowboy song. I can just see the fade out of the picture. As the horse trots off into the sunset, the last thing we see is your face as you sing.
2: Well, I'm not going to sing anymore.
1: Oh, but you're so convincing with those Western songs. Remember at Ronnie Regan's party when you sang Give Me My Boots and Saddle? Ronnie said it was all he could do to keep from giving you a boot.
2: Very flattered.
1: Why, this whole town will be after you. As a matter of fact, there was a scout here just this morning asking for you.
2: Really?
1: Yeah. He wants you to help his troop collect papers.
2: I'm going down to the cigar store.
1: George, please, before you go, unlock those little silver tonsils and give me just one glorious burst of melody. Don't hum, sing.
2: That was the door buzzer.
1: Oh, it's probably Mrs. Bundy, the cleaning woman. Come in. Hello, Mrs. Bundy.
3: Hello, Mrs. Burns. Hello, Mr. Burns.
2: Goodbye.
3: My goodness, if the rest of your house looks as bad as your husband, I'm going to have a job straightening it up today.
1: Oh, Mrs. Bundy, George has sworn never to sing again.
3: My, how'd you get him to promise that?
1: Oh, I didn't want him to do it. He did it because he's all hurt and disillusioned. And I've just got to think of some way to snap him out of it.
3: Well, whenever I feel myself slipping, I pull myself together with numerology.
1: Oh, sounds like a girdle.
3: Oh, no. Lots of movie stars use numerology. Why, Dorothy L'Amour uses it all the time.
1: Oh, then it can't be a girdle.
3: I should say not. Numerology controls our destinies. Your name tells you what number you vibrate to. You see, we all vibrate to certain numbers.
1: Yeah, that's true. I'm getting so I shake all over when I hear Mercy Dotes.
3: Not musical numbers, Mrs. Burns. Real numbers.
1: Oh.
3: The letters in your name tell you what number you are. Now, take my name, Fanny Bundy. I'm a 9. A Bundy's a 3 and Fanny's a 6.
1: Oh, really? You know, I would have guessed you were at least an 18.
3: Numerology is fascinating. Like I said, Dorothy L'Amour won't make a move without it. Right now, she's searching frantically for a leading man who's a number 7.
1: Oh, a number 7 scarce?
3: Well, number 7's who sing are. It's a musical picture.
1: Oh, is that so? Mm-hmm. Mrs. Bundy, is my husband by any chance a number 7?
3: Well, let's see. George is 3 and Burns is 2. No, he's number 5.
1: Oh. Well, isn't there some way I could stretch him into a 7?
3: Well, the letter K is 2. That'd make him a 7.
1: Really? Well, Mrs. Bundy, it looks like Dorothy Lamour has found her number 7, and George K. Burns will sing again. Come in. Oh, hello, Bill.
0: Well, hiya, girls. What's a good word?
1: Numerology.
0: Numerology?
1: Yes, George is a number 7.
0: He is?
1: Uh-huh. And that makes Dorothy Lamour vibrate to him.
0: Well, lucky George. I'm not sure I understand, Gracie.
1: Well, Dorothy Lamour is practically on her knees begging for a 7.
0: Oh, well, that I understand. Been in that same spot many times myself. Well, 7 or 11. Of course, I also vibrate to 4.
1: You do?
0: Oh, sure. Every time I think of Swan being 4 soaps in one, I vibrate with joy.
1: Oh, Bill, you and your 4 soaps in one.
0: There I go, see? Just can't help myself, Grace. You see, Swan's the white floating soap that's wonderful for your hands and face, bathing the baby for dishes and for light laundry. It's 4 swell soaps in one, a great wartime buy.
1: Well, anyway, Bill, thanks to numerology, George is going to make a picture with Dorothy Lamour.
0: Well, got himself a candid camera, huh?
1: Oh, no. No, I mean he's going to act with her.
0: Oh.
1: Sing with her. Make love to her. Do... Oh, my goodness. Oh, make love to her. Bill, I may get vibrated right out of her husband.
0: Oh, Gracie, George won't fall for Dottie.
1: Well, maybe not, but can Dottie resist George? She's only human, you know.
0: Gracie, she'd only go for a pan like George's if it held dishes and swan suds.
1: What?
0: Well, you know that women are crazy about swan for dishes. Those hard-working swan suds make short work of dishwashing. And at the same time, swan is so mild and gentle, it helps keep your hands from getting rough and red.
1: Oh, I don't know, Bill. Beautiful girls have fallen for George before.
0: Who?
1: Me.
0: I should have guessed.
1: And I'm not too sure I can trust George either. Dorothy Lamour is pretty alluring.
0: Well, Dorothy Lamour has nothing on you, Gracie.
1: No, she hasn't got much on herself either. That's what worries me.
0: I see what you mean. Tonight, our young tenor, Jimmy Cash, sings the romantic ballad, The Music Stops. Jimmy?

0: Well, Gracie has found out that Dorothy L'Amour, who believes in numerology, is searching desperately for a singing leading man who vibrates to the number 7. So Gracie has altered George's vibrations and is now calling on the glamorous Miss L'Amour.
1: Dorothy, you're at Paramount, aren't you?
2: Yes.
1: Would you do me a favor?
2: Why, of course, Gracie.
1: Would you ask Paulette Goddard and Veronica Lake to please stop fighting over my husband?
2: Gracie, I didn't know your husband was at Paramount.
1: Oh, they don't let him walk around in the open.
2: No?
1: No, they're afraid Loretta Young might kidnap him. You see, my husband is so frightfully handsome.
2: Really? Well, whatever happened to your first husband, George Burns?
1: Same one. I'm still married to George Burns.
2: Well, I must not remember George very well. Isn't he kind of short with a little pot tummy?
1: Oh, no. You're thinking of Cary Grant.
2: Well, what does George look like?
1: And he has a beautiful singing voice, too.
2: He sings?
1: Like a nightingale. You know how the girls swoon when Frank Sinatra sings?
2: Yes.
1: Well, when George sings, Frank Sinatra swoons.
2: That shouldn't take much.
1: Well, of course, George's main attraction is that he's a number 7, but of course you wouldn't understand that. It's numerology.
2: Wait a minute. Number 7? George is a number 7?
1: So where do you get your hair done, Dorothy?
2: Never mind about my hair. Gracie, that figure... It's amazing.
1: Oh, thank you. Yours is kind of pretty, too.
2: No. I mean about George being a number 7. Gracie, I must have him.
1: Dorothy, please.
2: I must have him for my picture. Where can I find him?
1: Well, right now he's home hiding from Claudette Colbert.
2: George is just the man I'm looking for. He's handsome, he sings, and above all, he's a number 7. Wait a minute. According to numerology, George Burns would be a number 5.
1: George K. Burns?
2: Oh. What's his middle name?
1: Kansas City.
2: Kansas City?
1: Yeah, he was born there.
2: Oh. Oh, I see. He was named after Kansas City.
1: Yeah, shortly after.
2: Gracie... Why don't I go home with you right now and talk to George? I can't wait to see if he's as handsome as you say.
1: Well, why not arrange the whole thing on the phone?
2: On the phone?
1: Well, yes, and then you can see him when you start shooting the picture. Here's our phone number. You can call him.
2: But why can't I see him?
1: Well, the poor boy is so exhausted from being chased by all those women, especially today. You see, today Rosalind Russell chased him. She has such long legs. So, goodbye, Dorothy.
2: Well, I can't let a number 7 get away from me.
3: Hello?
2: Hello. Is this George Burns?
3: Yes.
2: This is Dorothy L'Amour.
3: Who?
2: Dorothy L'Amour. Look, George, will you please, please be my new leading man?
3: Who'd you say this was?
2: Dorothy L'Amour.
3: Gracie, will you stop with this nonsense?
2: This isn't Gracie, it's Dorothy. Listen, George, you're a number 7, and I'm in tune with your vibrations.
3: You're also a little bit nuts, aren't you?
2: George, I'm going to sing at the Hollywood Canteen tonight. Would you make it a duet with me? Then maybe I can change your mind.
3: Oh, sure. Shall I wear a sarong?
2: You still don't believe it's me, do you?
3: No.
2: Well, you wait there. I'll come right over.
3: Yeah, do that.

0: Come in. Well, I'll be darned. It is Dorothy L'Amour.
1: Quick, where's Mr. Burns?
0: I'm Mr. Burns.
1: Oh, how do you do? I'd like to see your son, George.
0: I'm George Burns.
1: Oh, no, I want the George Burns who's married to Gracie.
0: That was me you talked to on the phone, Dorothy. And I'll be glad to be your new leading man and sing at the canteen with you tonight.
2: Oh, hello, Dorothy, what are you doing here?
1: I'm beginning to wonder. Gracie, I'd like to speak to you alone, please.
2: You would? Excuse us, dear.
1: Now, Gracie.
2: Now, where do you get your hair done, Dorothy?
1: Never mind that. There's something rotten in Denmark.
2: Well, I should think so with all those Nazis there.
1: You know what I mean. And now that I've seen George, the whole deal's off, Gracie. No canteen and no picture.
2: But, Dorothy, he's a 7. If you don't use him, you'll have to give up numerology.
1: And if I do, I'll have to give up pictures. Goodbye, Gracie.
3: Felix Mills and the orchestra and the old favorite, Swinging Down the Lane.

0: has an understanding, despite his extreme youth and good looks.
1: What shall I do, Bill?
0: Well, gee, I don't know, Gracie. Why not just walk in and tell him?
1: Oh, no, I can't do that. You see, George is not like other men. He's sensitive and high-strung, like a fine pedigreed Pekingese.
0: Well, there is a resemblance, yes. To a Pekingese, I think.
1: The shock might make him do something drastic. Why, he's liable to run right down to the ocean and throw himself on the beach and cry all night.
0: We wouldn't want that to happen.
1: No. And he's so happy now. I just can't stand to tell him. It would break his poor little heart.
0: Yeah, I guess it will.
1: Oh, just think of George. His head hanging, his shoulders drooping, his chest sagging, his footsteps heavy as lead.
0: Yeah, and then think of him after he hears the bad news.
1: Oh, I know, Bill.
0: What?
1: Maybe I can talk George out of working with Dorothy.
0: Yeah?
1: That'll save his pride.
0: Well, you think you can do it, Gracie?
1: Well, I can try. You wait here.
2: The night is young, the skies are clear, and if you want to go walking, dear, it's delightful, it's delicious.
1: Hello, dear.
2: Hello, dear. Gee, my voice sounds richer and deeper than ever tonight. I can hardly believe it's me singing unless I look in the mirror and see my mouth open.
1: Well, close it and come on home.
2: But I haven't done my duet with Dorothy yet. Now go away and let me rehearse. The night is young, the skies...
1: See? I'm already the forgotten woman.
3: You're the what?
1: The forgotten woman. The wife of a big star who goes up and up and up while his forgotten wife goes down and down and down.
2: Look, Gracie...
1: Oh, your public will take you away from me. Lonesomeness will drive me down and down until I'm just a shell. A beautiful husk who's lost her corn.
2: Listen, dear.
1: You go up and up and up, and I'll go down and down and down.
2: Honey, you
1: oh,
2: see...
1: Oh, I'll sink lower and lower and become coarser and coarser until I reach the gutter.
2: Oh, honey, you could never do that.
1: Gutter butt, Mac.
2: Gracie, what's eating you?
1: Oh, all right. You may as well know the truth. I'm afraid that you and Dorothy will fall madly in love.
2: That's silly.
1: Oh, is it? Listen, George, when the lighted match of her charm is dropped into the gas tank of your personality, there's gotta be an explosion.
2: This is ridiculous. Now run along and let me rehearse.
1: You won't come home with me?
2: No.
1: Very well, dear.
0: Any luck, Gracie?
1: Oh, no. We've got to get Dorothy to change her mind. Bill, do you think you would get any place with Dorothy L'Amour?
0: Well, it'll be fun trying.
1: Oh, good. Now, there's our dressing room. See what you can persuade her to do.
0: Yeah, man.
4: Come in.
0: Excuse me, Miss L'Amour. Gracie wants me to talk to you about George.
4: Nothing doing. I found out that George isn't a number 7 at all. He faked the middle initial K just to make him a 7.
0: What a dirty trick.
4: Yes. Say, you're kind of handsome. What's your name?
0: Bill K. Goodwin.
4: Bill K. Goodwin?
0: Uh-huh.
4: Why, you're a real number 7.
0: Well, my friends call me Sev for short.
4: You might do as the lead in a Saucy Island picture. Can you act?
0: Can I act? Dottie, get a load of this. Oh, oonga boonga. You, Dottie. Me, Bill. Me give you big bar swan soap.
4: What's that supposed to be? Pigeon English?
0: No, that's swan English, Dottie. You see, swan, the white floating soap, is 4 soaps in one. The soap for your hands and face, for bathing the baby, and for dishes and light laundry. 4 swell soaps in one.
4: Do you want to be my leading man or my laundry man?
0: Huh? Oh, your leading man, Dottie. And what a picture it'll be. Just picture us in the quiet of the tropical night, listening to the gurgle and splash of the water.
4: We're on the beach.
0: No, we're bathing the baby with swan.
4: Where did that come from?
0: The swan? Oh, I brought that with me. Swan's great for bathing babies. It's as pure as fine Castiles, and a baby soap must be mild. Swan's as mild and gentle as a baby.

0: Baby's kiss. And if Swan's that good, well, it must be terrific.
1: You're nutty. But you're cute. Say, by the way, can you sing?
0: Oh, can I sing, Dottie? Just picture me in a leopard skin, will you? Singing the Hawaiian war chant. Take a cake of swan and break a cake of swan in two. Half you put into the bathroom for your hands and face. And the other half in your kitchen sink. Go, Mamahi Lever Brothers. Oh, wait. Hey,
1: cut it out.
0: What's the matter, Dottie?
1: Well, you're supposed to be my tropical lover, and all you talk about is swan. Do I remind you of a swan or something?
0: Well, you both have a beautiful neck.
1: Well, it looks like that's more than we're going to have.
0: Oh. Well, let's make up for lost time. Come here, Dottie.

0: did you accomplish anything?
1: That I did. That I did.
0: Well, Dorothy, are you going to sing the duet with George?
2: Sure, Gracie. I'll do it for you.
0: Oh, thank you.
2: And thank you for such a cute leading man.
0: Oh, is he going to be your leading man?
2: Sure. He's a little wolfish, but he's cute.
0: Wolfish?
2: And how? We hadn't been alone 2 minutes till he kissed me.
0: Oh, my goodness, I was afraid this might happen.
2: What?
0: Oh, your match has dropped into his gas tank. Oh, excuse me, Dorothy. Oh, dear, which will it be, a career for George or a husband for me? Oh, a husband for me. I'll kick his career right out the window.
3: The night is young, the stars are clear.
0: George, and George, do you still insist on singing that duet with Dorothy?
3: Certainly.
0: Oh, well, all right. Let me have that arrangement you're going to do. I want to make a few changes in it.
3: Okay, here, but hurry. It's almost time for the number.
4: Hey,

boys, it's nice to be at the canteen again. And now I'd like to introduce a new singing team, Dorothy Lamour and Sugarthroat Burns. They will sing a song which has just been especially arranged by me.

0: It's delicious. It's lovely. I understand the reason why you're sentimental, 'cause so am I.
1: It's delightful.
0: It's delicious.
1: It's lovely.
0: You can tell at a glance what a swell night this is for romance. You can hear dear Mother Nature murmuring low.
2: Oh.
0: Let yourself go, so please be sweet, my chickadee. And when I kiss you, just say to me,
1: it's
0: delightful.
1: It's
0: delicious.
1: It's
0: delectable.
1: It's
0: delirious.
1: It's
0: dilemma.
1: It's
0: limit.
1: It's
0: luck.
1: It's
0: de-lovely.
2: Gracie, what did you do to me? That'll finish my career.
3: Yeah, I know, I know. Come along, dear. You're my gas tank, and we'll use my matches.
2: I'm confused.
4: George and Gracie will be right back, so I've only a few seconds to remind you that whether you're a pin-up girl or a grandmother, your complexion deserves the purest, mildest soap that money can buy. You want a soap that's pure as fine Castile's? You want Swan. You want a soap that's so mild it's kind to even a baby's tender skin? Again, you want Swan. Yes, and you want a soap that'll give you a thick, rich lather at the touch of a hand. So, sister, you really want Swan. And when you get Swan, remember, it's also great for the baby and perfect for dishes and light laundry. So put your wartime pennies on a four-time winner, the new white floating soap, Swan. Now here again are George and Gracie.
5: Well, Gracie, I've got a big thrill for you.
3: Yeah, what is it?
5: Next week, our guest star will be Alan Ladd.
3: Oh. Really?
2: Well, aren't you thrilled? Well, gee, Gracie, he thrills all the women.
3: Well, dear, they're not married to you.
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4: 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Our guest, Alan Ladd. The following week, Paul Lucas. Remember, George Burns, Gracie Allen, CBS, next Tuesday night. Now, till next Tuesday, this is Bill Goodwin saying, well, I, Swan, how about you? This is CBS, the Columbia Broadcasting System.

0: three ways.
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Abbott and Costello program, brought to you by Camel, the cigarette that's first in the service according to actual sales records. 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

0: the boo of the boo. A boo of the boo.
1: All right, Costello.
0: Oh, and the boo.
1: Costello. Please, what's the idea of all this noise? What do you think you're doing?
2: Abbott, this is a great moment in history.
1: What do you mean?
2: You are listening to the new Bing Crosby. The new Bing Crosby.
1: You dummy, do you realize that Crosby is famous all over the world as the groaner?
2: I'm going to be famous all over the world, too.
1: As the groaner?
2: No, as the squealer.
1: No.
0: When the balloon...
1: Costello, please. Look. Will you cut that out? You'll never be able to sing like Crosby. His voice is unique. The doctor's found a wart on his vocal cord.
2: So what? What do I care about a wart on his vocal cord? Look in my mouth, Abbott.
1: Hey, what's that Blue Jay plaster doing in your throat?
2: I got a bunion on my windpipe.
1: Now, cut out that silly talk. You can't go around imitating Big Crosby. People will say you're a mimic.
2: A mimic?
1: Yeah.
2: No, they won't. I got as much blood as anybody.
1: No, never mind that, Costello. You still haven't told me why you came in here singing like Bing Crosby.
2: Because I want to do a high class. That's wrong
1: English. Well, it's got to be.
2: I want to do a high class. It's a bum reading, so what about it?
1: All right.
2: I want to do a... Can I help it?
1: All right. Say what you want to say.
2: Because I want to do a high class program like his.
1: Yeah.
2: No jokes, no comedy. Nothing but music and beautiful songs.
1: Don't be silly, Costello. We can't get along without laughs.
2: We've been doing all right up till now.
1: Now, Costello, don't talk like an idiot. You can't compete with Bing Crosby. Look at his background.
2: Look at his background?
1: Yes, look at it.
2: Get a load of mine. I've got the biggest background in Hollywood. On my background, I've got 35 orange trees and a large smudge pot overlooking my barbecue pit.
1: Costello, look, I'm talking about Crosby's musical training. Do you realize he studied opera? Why, he spent 15 years on Faust.
2: Crosby spent 15 years on Faust?
1: Certainly.
2: Then you've been lying to me, Abbott.
1: What do you mean I've been lying to you?
2: For 15 years, you've been telling me who was on Faust and what is on second.
1: What is on Faust? No, you dummy. I don't mean he was on Faust. I mean he sings Faust.
2: He does not.
1: He doesn't sing Faust?
2: No, he sings very slow, like my Uncle Artie Stebbins.
1: No. Cut that out. Look, Costello, Faust is an opera.
2: Got an aspirin?
1: I'm asking you, please. Faust is an opera. Do you know any operas?
2: Yes, Abbott, I know two operas.
1: You know two operas?
2: Yes, Carmen and Miranda.
1: No. Not Carmen Miranda. You mean the opera Carmen. Did you ever hear the third movement from Carmen?
2: No, but I saw the fourth movement from Miranda. La da da da da
1: da da da da da da da. Costello.
2: Cut it, Rich.
1: Please,
2: what are you trying to do? Get in too?
1: Please, now don't be silly. You don't know the first thing about music. You don't even know how many kinds of notes there are.
2: Oh, I don't.
1: No.
2: Yes, I do.
1: All right. Name the different notes.
2: Well, there's wall notes, P notes, cocoa notes, and cashew notes.
1: Will you cut that out? I'm talking about musical notes. For instance, how many notes do you find in a bar?
2: How many notes do I find in a bar?
1: That's right.
2: My mother never lets me go into those places.
1: Look, Costello, a bar is a measure of music, and every bar gives you a full measure.
2: Say what?
1: Every bar gives you a full measure.
2: Not in Hollywood, they don't. This is the home of short beer.
1: Oh, no, no. Never mind that, Costello. In order to be a singer, you must be able to read notes. Freddie Rich, please, hand me a sheet of music.
3: Thank you very much.
1: Yeah, thanks. Thank you. Now, Costello, tell me, what do you see on that piece of paper there?
2: I see a bunch of flies sitting on a fence.
1: No.
2: And some of them have tails.
1: No.
2: Look like the tails are broken off.
1: No. Those aren't flies. Those are notes. Freddie Rich wrote this music.
2: Did he write it in bars?
1: Certainly. Freddie wrote this song in 32 bars.
2: In 32 bars?
1: That's right.
2: No wonder his music is so staggering.
1: No. Costello, please.
2: He shouldn't know better than to write music in bars.
1: What do you mean?
2: Why don't he do his cutting up at home like other musicians?
1: Now, just a minute, Costello. Freddie Rich is a great songwriter. I was with Freddie last night when he wrote a song in four flats.
2: In four flats?
1: Certainly.
2: You guys sure get around, don't you?
1: No, you idiot. Four flats is the key the song was written in. Freddie used the key of four flats.
2: Freddie Rich has the key of four flats?
1: That's right.
2: Does his wife know about this?
1: Look, Costello, when I say Freddie wrote a song in four flats, I don't mean the kind of flats you live in. I mean the kind of flats you play in. And the number of flats gives you the key. And Freddie's key is four flats or a flat.
2: Oh!
1: Now you got it. Oh, that's a boy.
2: You mean the flats that Freddie plays in in ain't the kind of flats he lives in.
1: No.
2: Because the key of the flats he plays in is four flats, and the flat he lives in has nothing to do with the key of the other four flats.
1: Now you've got it.
2: Now I've got it. I don't even know what I'm talking about.
1: Oh, what's the...
3: Later on in the program, we'll have our usual salute to the Yank of the Week. But tonight and right now, here's an extra salute to another courageous Yank. His name is Gilbert Bundy, a brilliant artist who has been serving as war correspondent in the Pacific. Take a look at the back cover of Life magazine coming out tomorrow, and you'll see his photograph and many of the on-the-spot sketches he did with the Navy and Marines. You'll also see some interesting things he has to say about Camel cigarettes. Quote, "There are moments when having a cigarette seems like the most important thing in the world. And Camel is the cigarette that rates. Maybe it's the flavor. Maybe it's because it's easy on my throat. But whatever it is, Camel's got it. And you can quote me." Unquote. Well, folks, your T-Zone, T for throat and T for taste, will tell you that, too.
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3: 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From the film capital's newest picture, Hollywood Canteen, Freddie Rich plays Don't Fence Me Yet.

0: My time is your time. Growing watch time. Tick-tock.
1: All right. Costello, will you cut that out? I'm not going to let you sing on our program.
2: Oh, Abbott, you've got to.
1: I'm sorry.
2: You have to. I've always wanted to sing.
1: No.
2: Even as a little kid, I used to sing in a quartet in a fish market.
1: A fish market quartet?
2: Yeah, there was four of us. First tuna, second tuna, barracuda, and bass.
1: Are you trying to tell me the fish market paid you to sing?
2: No, we just sang for the halibut.
1: Well, you can't sing on this program. This isn't a fish market.
2: Oh, no? If this ain't a fish market, what are those four pickerel players doing in a band?
1: Ah, pickerel players. That isn't pickerel. That word is piccolo.
2: Oh, no, it ain't. Piccolo is what I had for lunch.
1: You had piccolo for lunch?
2: Yep, hamburger with mustard piccolo.
1: No. No, that's piccalilli. Piccalilli is a relish.
2: That's what we got growing in our garden.
1: You've got relish growing in your garden?
2: Yeah, horse relish.
1: No, that's not relish. That's radish. Radish.
2: Radish is what my girl's got.
1: Your girl's got radish?
2: Yeah, green eyes and radish hair.
1: Look, please, talk sense, Costello. This has nothing to do with your silly idea of singing on the program.
2: Oh, wait a minute.
1: What's the matter?
2: I tell you, Abbott, I gotta sing.
1: What do you mean you've gotta
2: Everybody
1: sing?
2: Everybody wants me to make good.
1: Oh, I'm sorry.
2: I've always been musically inclined. On the day I was born, my mother looked at me and said, "Little Louie is gonna be a great musician."
1: How could she tell?
2: I was born with drums in my ears.
1: I love... All right, Costello. If you insist on singing, I might let you sing one number. But you can't sing Bing Crosby's theme song. You've got to get a song of your own.
2: Okay, Abbott. I got a beautiful number about a girl on a bicycle.
1: How does it go?
2: She pushes it with her feet.
1: No. I don't mean that. Look, I've had enough of this nonsense. Look, Costello, if you want to sing on this program, you'll have to get a songwriter to write you a number. Now, here, come on with me, Costello.
2: Where are we going?
1: We're going over to Ned Blank's music company in Tin Pan Alley. Well, here we are, Costello. This is the Ned Blank Music Company. Let's go in.

0: Music is a beautiful thing.
1: Yes, Costello. This is Tin Pan Alley, where all beautiful songs like that are written.
0: Gee, Abbott, I wish I'd have brought along a needle and a thread.
1: A needle and thread? What for?
0: To give to that poor girl that's always dancing with a hole in her stocking.
1: Oh, be quiet. Look, we've got to find the head songwriter. Pardon me, sir. Are you the manager?
2: No, I'm the janitor. Just call me. Ireland must be heaven because my mother came from Der Buchowski. Speak to the secretary over there.
0: Okay. Pardon me, Miss,
3: Just call me. I, of course, replied, smoke gets in your eyes, honeysuckle rose. And who are you, young man?
0: Well, you can just call me. Praise the Lord and pass the ammunition. Lula's back in town. Come down and get you in a taxi, honey. Costello.
1: Young lady, we came here to have a theme song written. Could you help us?
3: Oh, well, here comes our head songwriter now.
4: I haven't sugar and tea. At hiding songs, I'm handy. Woo, woo, woo.
1: Kitzel, don't tell me you're a songwriter.
4: Could be. You know I'm the greatest musician in Tin Pan Alley, and I can play any instrument.
1: You play any instrument?
4: Uh-huh, yeah.
1: Have you a fife?
4: Yes, and a couple of keys.
1: No. A fife is a long, skinny thing.
4: Uh-huh, yeah, that's my theory.
1: No.
0: Hey, Abbott, why should we listen to this guy? I can play any instrument, too, you know. My favorite instrument is the flit.
1: The flit?
0: Mm-hmm.
1: You mean flute. Flit is a spray.
0: That's me. When I play, I spray.
4: And he plays his sprays.
1: Yeah?
4: Yeah, I don't like it.
1: Look, Kitzel. Costello's looking for an original song to sing on the program.
4: An original? Oh, you a fortunate fellow. I just wrote a song about a lady prize fighter.
1: You wrote a song about a lady prize fighter?
4: Yeah, sure. Punchiene. Punchiene. La-da-da-dee-da-da-da.
0: Yeah, but this guy's a phony.
4: No.
0: Yes, you are. Before I give you a nickel, I'm going to sing my own song. It's the most beautiful ballad that was ever written.
4: Oh, pish-posh, don't tell me that you wrote a ballad.
0: Did I write a ballad? Yeah. What a song I wrote. It's a song of mystery.
1: What do you call your song?
0: I call it Ah, Sweet Mystery Of.
1: Ah, Sweet Mystery Of? Of what?
0: That's the mystery.
1: Oh, what kind of mystery?

0: Well, maybe I'm too impatient, because I wish television were here right now instead of in the post-war world. But you can't blame me for my impatience. 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
2: All right, Emmett. Get everybody off the stage. Clear the joint out.
3: Wait a minute. Just a minute, Costello.
2: Please don't interrupt me, Abbott.
3: What do you mean?
2: Tonight, ladies and gentlemen, I wish to present my first musical program starring Lou Costello, better known as the Squealer. I will sing...
4: No, not that old anything, but now I can't stand it.
2: There's a coward in every audience.
3: That man is right, Costello. You're not ready to sing yet. Hey, wait a minute. What are you drinking out of that bottle?
2: It's medicine for my throat. It's to keep me from getting hoarse.
3: What is it?
2: Horse liniment. And now, if Freddie Rich and his orchestra is ready, and the ushers will lock the doors, I will sing my opening number, The Flight of the Stumblebum, by Rimsky-Korsakov. Now, what's the matter, Freddie? Can't you handle it?
4: Well, I just want to know how you want your music played. Do you want it poco a poco or piu accelerando?
2: Well, we'll just start out poco and we'll finish up piu. And while I'm on the subject, was your script shaking?
3: Now, wait a Wait a minute, Costello. The band isn't ready to play for you yet. They don't even know your range.
2: My what?
3: Your range. Every singer has a certain range. Now, take little Connie Haynes. Don't you like her range?
2: Yes. In fact, I like her whole kitchen. And now stop interrupting me, Abbott. Come on, Freddie, start the music.
3: No, Costello. I tell you, you can't sing on this program without some preparation. Now, listen, I've taken the liberty of hiring you a vocal instructor. Would you please step in here, Madam Spumoni?
5: I hear you calling me. I came here to teach you how to sing. How do you do?
2: Cut out the noise, lady.
5: Noise? How dare you, young man? That was from Rigoletto.
2: Yeah, that was from rigor mortis.
3: Now, Costello, you can't talk that way to Madame Spumoni.
2: Madame Spumoni?
3: Yes, she's a great opera singer.
2: Opera singer?
3: Yes.
2: She don't even look like an opera singer.
5: Oh, you don't look like a chicken either, but I've heard you lay plenty of eggs.
3: Now, let's not argue, please.
2: Madame Spumoni.
3: Now, just a minute. Here, please.
2: Creamy, ain't she?
3: Now, look, Lou. I brought Madame Spumoni over here to listen to your voice. Costello, sing a few notes for her.
2: All right, I'll sing my favorite song. I am writing Caroline.
5: Oh, you mean I'm calling Caroline.
2: I mean I'm writing Caroline. The company took my phone out.
3: Costello, I don't think you'd better try to sing a song yet.
5: That's right, Mr. Costello. First, I want to find out something. Do you have an ear for music?
2: Yes, ma'am. But I sing better with my mouth.
5: Now, listen
2: closely.
5: What
2: are you doing? Go ahead.
5: And tell me what note I'm singing. Now, what is that?
2: That's H.
5: That was G.
2: It sounded like H.
3: Costello. Costello, please. Pay attention to Madame Spumoni, will you?
5: Yes, Mr. Costello. Now, I'd like to hear you sing the scale. Go ahead.
2: Okay. Do, re.
5: Well, go ahead.
2: There's more?
5: Of course there's more. The next note is B. Now, hit me.
2: I beg your pardon?
5: I said hit me.
2: Abbott, this kid is asking for it.
3: No, Costello. Costello, put your foot down. She didn't say to hit her. She said hit me.
2: Now you're talking. Wait till I get my coat off and I'll smack the both of you.
5: Oh, my dear boy. We don't want to fight with you. We're trying to help you. I want you to sing me the third note in the scale. Now, sing it alone first, and then we'll try a few bars together.
3: We'll try a few bars together?
5: Certainly.
3: You don't even appeal to me. Please.
5: Certainly, I'll join you in the last four bars.
3: If you do, you'll buy your own drink. Now, look. Costello, Madame Spumoni merely wants to hear you sing a few notes.
1: Oh, well, that's different.
3: Where?
1: Get a load of this.
5: Stop! Costello, your voice sounds very strained.
3: Yes, I know it. I strained it singing through a screen door.
5: No, try it again, Mr. Costello. Now, this time, I want you to give me a nice, round, pear-shaped tone.
3: A what?
5: A pear-shaped tone. Every note must come out of your mouth shaped like a pear.
3: Which end first? Costello, please. Madame Spumoni simply means that you've got to breathe properly to sing.
5: That is correct.
3: Get it right.
5: To control the tone, you must sing from your diaphragm. Do you know where your diaphragm is?
3: No, I haven't worn one of those since I was a baby. No, Costello. She's talking about the thing you breathe with. What have you got between your stomach and your chest?
1: My belt.
3: No.
5: Gentlemen, if I may call you gentlemen, you're wasting my time. Now, Mr. Costello, I'm going to ask you to sing these two words after me. Ready now? Fresh fish.
6: Fresh fish.
5: Fresh fish.
6: Fresh fish.
3: Kind of high.
6: Fresh fish.
5: That's enough. That's fine. That's wonderful.
3: Oh, wait a minute. What's the idea of getting me to holler fresh fish?
5: Well, when I get through with you, if you can't make money one way, you can make it another.
3: That day, man, but I don't need her either, you know. I don't need anybody to help me sing.
7: No, but Costello, you can't sing without music.
3: I ain't gonna sing without music. My kid brother Sebastian is gonna play for me. Come on up here, Sebastian, and play the piano.
8: Here I am, Louie. Hello, Uncle Bud. Well, how are all the old jokes going tonight?
7: Now, never mind that, Sebastian. Look here. Costello, your kid brother can't play in this program. He doesn't know how to play the piano.
8: Oh, yes, I do, Uncle Bud. I play the piano with my feet.
7: With your feet? What do you do with your hands?
8: I hold them over my ears. I can't stand it.
3: Oh, that's me. Sebastian, sit down on the piano stool. Sit down on the piano stool and play something for Uncle Bud.
8: Okay, Louie.
7: What's the matter, Sebastian?
8: Who unscrewed the top off this piano stool?
7: Come, Sebastian. Let's see you play something.
8: Okay.
7: Sebastian, what was that you played?
8: Home, sweet home.
7: Well, that was terrible.
8: We have a terrible home.
3: Sebastian, I'm surprised at you. You can play better than that. I gave you 50 cents for a piano lesson yesterday.
8: I know it, Louie, but I spent the money on my girlfriend. I bought her a peppermint stick.
7: You've got a girlfriend at your age?
8: Yep, and yesterday was the first time I kissed her.
7: You kissed her?
8: Yeah, and we better finish the program fast. I'm getting hoarser and hoarser. Mm-hmm. I kissed her yesterday, Uncle Abbott, but it was an accident. We were both eating the same peppermint stick, and I ate past my half.
3: Sebastian, here I was depending on you to play the piano for me tonight. I was going to make my debut as a singer, and you deliberately take the hard-earned money I gave you for piano lessons and spend it on a high living and wild women. You have impugned on my good name. Why do you always do these things to me, Sebastian?
8: Oh, I'm a bad boy!
0: Abbott and Costello will be back in just a moment.
9: Thanks to the Yanks of the Week, tonight we salute Technical Sergeant Henry Schall of Scobie, Montana. In duels with three German machine gun nests, his deadly marksmanship killed the entire gun crews. He stood there shooting unprotected, with machine gun bullets tearing up the ground at his feet. The Medal of Honor was presented to him by Lieutenant General Alexander Patch. In your honor, Sergeant Schauer, the makers of Camels are sending to our fighters overseas 400,000 Camel cigarettes.
0: 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Monday to Bob Hawke in Thanks to the Yanks. And next Thursday to Abbott and Costello. And now here are Bud Abbott and Lou Costello with the final word.
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10: But Abbott, I didn't know your cousin Chuck Reisner was a singer.
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0: For another great Abbott and Costello show. 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To many a pipe-smoking man, there is one symbol of Christmas almost as familiar as the holly wreath and the evergreen tree itself. I mean that big, cheery, pleasure-filled package of Prince Albert smoking tobacco with the bright Christmas band. Yes, many a Merry Christmas has been made merrier still by that pound or half-pound package of smoking joy. Rich, full, yet mild flavor, aged in the wood aroma, the famous crimp cut for firm packing, easy drawing, and even burning. And then, too, Prince Albert is so tongue-gentle thanks to its no-bite treatment. Look at that Christmas list of yours again. There's many a man's name on it beside which you'll want to write Prince Albert. The Abbott and Costello Show for Camel Cigarettes will be back at this very same time next week. Don't miss it. This is Ken Niles in Hollywood wishing you all a pleasant good night.
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0: 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Here's Dennis to sing his RCA Victor recording of Clancy Lowered the Boom.
1: Now Clancy was the peaceful man, if you know what I mean. The cops picked up the pieces after Clancy left the scene. He never looked for trouble, that's a fact you can assume. 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

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Clancy lowered the boom. Oh, that Clancy! Oh, that Clancy! 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Clancy left the barbershop with tonic on his hair. He walked into the pool room and he met O'Reilly there. O'Reilly said, "For goodness sake, now do I smell perfume?" Before you could stack your cue in the rack, Clancy lowered the boom. Oh, that Clancy! Oh, that Clancy! Whenever they got his Irish up, Clancy lowered the boom. Boom, boom, boom, boom, boom, boom. O'Houlihan delivered ice to Mrs. Clancy's flat. He'd always linger for a while to talk of this and that. One day he kissed her just as Clancy walked into the room. Before you could say the time of the day, Clancy lowered the boom. Oh, that Clancy! Oh, that Clancy! Whenever they got his Irish up, Clancy lowered the boom. Boom, boom, boom, boom, boom, boom, boom, boom. The neighbors all turned out for Kate O'Grady's wedding night. McDougal said, "Let's have some fun. I think I'll start a fight." 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Then quick as a wink, before you could think, Clancy lowered the boom. Oh, that

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0: Well, once every couple of years, some touring theatrical troupe decides to play the town of Weaverville. The first night audience, though small, is always quite colorful. The white, pink, and blue of the ladies' evening dresses blending gaily with the green of the gentlemen's tuxedos. This year's offering is to be the immortal Somerset Maugham classic, Rain, which has been around many a season, although not nearly as many as its star, Miss Lily Lafarge. Needless to say, Mildred Anderson is simply dying to see it, but as usual, there's our young hero to be reckoned with.
1: Oh, golly, Dennis, don't tell me you're broke again. What do you do with your money?
2: Well, gee, Mildred, I can't help it if I like to live a little. Gosh, you know how it is. A pack of lifesavers here, a stick of bubble gum there. I guess I'm just a playboy at heart.
1: Oh, dear, and I did so want to see that play, especially opening night.
2: Gee, I'm sorry, Mildred.
1: The audience will be so distinguished. All the men dressed in nothing but opera hats and dinner jackets.
2: Won't their legs get pretty cold?
1: I mean, they'll be formal, silly.
2: Oh.
1: We have to miss it all. Golly, I didn't mind missing the amateur show that's at the theater now, but I did want to see Rain.
2: Well, gee, Mildred, do you think maybe we could talk your mother into taking us to see it?
1: My mother?
2: Sure, if we worked on it cleverly enough. I've got it, Mildred. We'll tell her it's your birthday.
1: Oh, don't be silly. Mother knows I was born in June.
2: Are you sure? Yeah, I guess she was there at the time, huh?
1: Of course.
2: Darn it, that woman never lets you out of her sight for a minute.
1: Wait a second. Suppose you were to compliment Mother a little. Tell her she looked nice, that she was attractive.
2: Oh, no, I've tried that. I can never keep a straight face.
1: Dear, I guess we're sunk then. Oh, hi, Mother.
3: Good morning. What's wrong with you?
1: Oh, nothing. It's just that... Well, Lily Lafarge is doing Rain down at the playhouse.
3: Rain? You mean the Somerset Maugham play? Why, I once starred in that back in our high school theater group. I played Sadie Thompson.
1: Why, Mother, I never knew that.
3: Oh, I was sensational. I was the girl two men fought over while the rain poured down for 26 days and nights.
2: You had an umbrella?
3: No.
2: Then why would two men fight?
3: Never mind.
1: Have been wonderful, Mother. Do you still remember any of your lines? I'd love to hear you do Sadie Thompson.
3: Oh, would you really, Mildred? Oh, it's been so long. You wouldn't like it.
1: Oh, yes, I would. Come on, Mother.
3: Oh, it would bore you, Mildred.
2: Go ahead, Mrs. Anderson. Teach her a lesson.
1: Attention to him, Mother. I'll bet you were the most divine Sadie Thompson the theater's ever known.
3: Well, if I do say so myself, the critic on our high school paper simply raved about me in the second review he wrote.
2: What about his first review?
3: Oh, that didn't matter. He retracted the whole thing while he was in the hospital.
1: Well, I should hope so. You couldn't possibly be anything but glorious on a stage, Mother.
3: Well, yes, I guess you're right about that.
1: Why, I bet you could do Sadie Thompson 50 times better than Lily Lafarge.
3: Oh, now, Mildred, that may not be true at all.
1: I'll bet you could. Why not see her and find out? Why don't we all go just to prove to ourselves how much better you could do it?
3: You know that might be a bad idea. It mightn't be a bad idea. I mean, I'm so excited. Dennis, here's $10. Go down and get 4 tickets for opening night.
2: Holy smoke.
3: What? What's the matter with you?
2: Oh, nothing. I was just thinking someday I'm going to marry into real brains. Gee, I hope they're not sold out for opening that... Why, Mr. Anderson.
4: Hello, my boy.
2: Well, what are you doing here?
4: I'm waiting to see Lily Lafarge. I believe I'm in trouble, son.
2: Trouble? With Lily Lafarge?
4: Yes, you see, a long time ago, when I was young and impressionable, I wrote some letters to her.
2: You mean fan letters?
4: Well, in a way. While I was writing them, I had to stop every now and then to fan myself.
2: I see.
4: Yes, I was really a little bundle of quivering passion in those days. Anyway, this morning I got a call from Miss Lafarge's manager. She wants to see me about the letters. Son, I'm afraid it may be blackmail.
2: Oh, my gosh. Well, don't you pay her a cent.
4: And have Poopsie read the things I wrote to another woman? Why, she'd pack her trunk tonight.
2: Yeah, and you'd be in it.
4: You said it. Oh, if only I could get my hands on those letters, by hook or by crook.
2: You mean you'd steal them?
4: Well, after all, Dennis, in some cases, robbery isn't actually dishonest. Why, look at Francois Villon.
2: A used car dealer?
4: Well, not quite. Oh, but what's the use? I can't figure out how to do it. I can't even think of a way to get her out of her dressing room so I can look for them.
2: Well, gee, Mr. Anderson, maybe I can help. I have an idea. Wouldn't she leave if some big Hollywood producer offered to take her to lunch and talk about a screen test?
4: By George, Dennis, you might have something there. Only you've got to put on an awfully good act, my boy.
2: Oh, I know how all the real big shots in Hollywood talk. I hear one on the radio all the time.
4: Well, it's certainly worth a try. Come on, let's go. Now, that must be her room down there, the one with the star on it.
2: Yeah.
4: Now, I'll be waiting out here in the hall to sneak in the minute you get her out. Good luck, boy.
2: Thanks.
5: Yes?
6: How do you do? You are Miss Lily Lafarge?
5: Yes, but who are you?
6: My dear young lady, you are having the honor of meeting the greatest producer in all Hollywood, Louis B. O'Brien.
5: Louis B. O'Brien? I don't believe I know the name.
6: What's this? Never heard of Louis B. O'Brien, maker of the most expensive pictures in Hollywood, producer of AB's Irish Orchid?
5: Don't you mean AB's Irish Rose?
6: Please, with me, it's nothing but the best.
5: Well, what can I do for you, Mr. O'Brien?
6: My dear Bublitsky, let us go to lunch. And while we drink on Ninochka and dally with our bagels on a flaming sword, we will talk.
5: Talk? Talk about what?
6: My next picture, of course. Such a story. Gripping. And I want you should be my star.
5: Me? What kind of a picture is it?
6: It's a drama. It all takes place in desolate Siberia. We are calling it Kiss the Borscht Off My Hands.
5: Well, really, Mr. O'Brien, I don't think I...
6: Wait, you have not heard the story. You play a beautiful American girl who meets the boy she loves in a salt mine. She marries him, and 2 months later, they have 12 lovely children.
5: What? Why, how's that possible?
6: Huh? Oh, trick photography.
5: Are you crazy or something?
6: Oh, you don't like that, huh? Well, all right, I'll let you play my other picture. The greatest in history. The American version of Hamlet.
5: You're going to make Hamlet?
6: To be sure. And I want that you should play Ophelia.
5: Oh. Who's going to play Hamlet?
6: Silly girl.
5: You mean you?
6: What then?
5: Why, you're mad.
6: You think I can't play Hamlet? All right. I will recite for you the great soliloquy. Listen. To be or not to be.
5: Well, go on.
6: There's more.
5: Did it. You get right out of here this minute, you fake, and
6: but
5: don't you show your face around here again.
6: But, my
5: no,
6: dear child...
5: No, you take that pony accent with you. Now get out before I throw you out.
2: But, gosh, Miss Lafarge, that's no attitude to take. Besides, don't think you can throw me out so easily. I'm a lot stronger than I look. Oh! Gee, she is, too.

0: gosh, I don't know what to do now, Mr. Anderson. Are you sure those letters are really incriminating?
1: Positive, my boy. As I said, I was a pretty molten little hunk of lava in those days.
0: Well, that's life, I guess. Yesterday's burning coals, today's clinkers.
1: Yes, and if Poopsie ever finds out about those letters, tomorrow I'll be scattered ashes.
0: Gosh, we just got to get the letters back, but how?
1: There's only one way. Sneak into her dressing room tonight and swipe them before she can show them to Poopsie.
0: But that's impossible. They're holding that amateur show tonight, and they won't let anybody backstage but the contestants who get to the finals.
1: Dennis, why couldn't we be contestants? Maybe we could get to the finals.
0: Us? Well, what kind of an act could we do in a show?
1: Well, maybe we could be a comedy team. Have you heard any good jokes lately?
0: Well, I did hear a fellow telling his friend one on the bus last night coming home from work.
1: How'd it go?
0: Well, let's see now. Oh, yeah. One woman says to another woman, how long have you been married? And the first woman says, why do you ask? So the other woman says to her, why do I ask?
1: Well, what's the rest of it?
0: I don't know. Just then the bus got to my stop and I had to get off.
1: Well, so much for comedy.
0: Yeah.
1: Wait a minute. Hey, do you remember that act we saw out at the county fair last summer, the mind-reading act?
0: Well, what mind-reading act?
1: Well, don't you remember? Mandini the Great? He had an assistant, that pretty girl in the bathing suit.
0: Oh, you mean the one with the red hair and blue eyes with the French bathing suit and the high heels and long black stockings?
1: Yeah. Well, remember what her partner did?
0: She had a partner?
1: Yes, and it was a very simple act. The girl was blindfolded and guessed the objects Mandini held in his hands. He gave her clues that she couldn't miss.
0: Gee, you think we could do that?
1: Why, it's a cinch. The clues are a dead giveaway if you just pay attention. Come on, that's the act for us.
0: Well, okay. But I warn you, in that French bathing suit, I may leave something to be desired.

0: little lady. Thank you. Thank you very much. And now, the next act on our program, folks, Miraculo, the Mental Marvel.
1: Here we go, Dennis. Remember, we've just got to get to those finals. Now listen carefully to what I'm saying, and you'll get a clue to the object I'm holding in my hand.
2: Okay, let's go.
1: Ladies and gentlemen, you see before you, Miraculo, the man with the mind that amazes millions. The power of his perception pierces and penetrates. With incredible insight, he instantly answers each and every inquiry. Are you ready, Miraculo?
2: Who, me?
1: Yes.

0: Your time is my time, Miraculo. What have I got in my hand?
1: Rudy Valley?
0: No, no. Concentrate on this subject, Miraculo. When a parade goes by, what do you do?
1: I watch.
0: A watch? Absolutely right. Oh, uncanny, isn't he?
2: This is an act.
0: Now, here's an article a young lady just gave me. You mustn't let her fool you, Miraculo. This is a question any male can answer. Come now, post haste.
1: Has it got writing on it?
0: Yes, it has. Male with writing. Now, what am I holding?
1: A tattooed sailor.
2: How do you like that? I thought he'd have trouble with that one.
0: You still haven't got it, Miraculo. Think now. Suppose Hedy Lamarr tried to kiss you. Would you let her?
1: Oh, no, I wouldn't.
0: You mean you wouldn't let her?
1: That's right, I wouldn't.
0: You wouldn't what?
1: Kiss her.
2: Better hurry, fellas. There's an Irish setter out in the wings waiting to say Mother McCree.
1: Oh, but I haven't guessed what he's holding yet.
2: He's holding a bottle of Airwick.
0: No, I'm not.
2: Well, with this act, you should be. Now, get out of here. Okay, folks, our next act. Here, boy.
0: Wait a minute, please, sir. Give us another chance.
1: We sing, too. We do a wonderful impersonation of the Ink Spots, don't we, Mr. Anderson?
0: We do? We do.
2: The two of you do four Ink Spots?
1: Yeah, we do two spots each. Come on, Mr. Anderson. Let's show them.

0: I don't want to set the world on fire. 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And that one desire is you, Pupsy Gal. 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Nobody else ain't gonna do. 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
1: I've lost all ambition for worldly acclaim. I just want to be the one you love. And with your admission that you feel the same, I'll have reached the goal I'm dreaming of. Believe me, I don't want to set the world

0: 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I'll call you for the final.
1: You hear that, Mr. Anderson? We did it.
2: Oh, sure. Talent is talent, and I just happen to have it, that's all. Well, come on. Let's go get those letters.
1: Okay.
2: Boy, what a cinch, huh, Dennis? Her dressing room wasn't even locked.
1: Yeah, well, those letters are safe now. When we passed Mrs. Sullivan's backyard, I fed them to her billy goat.
2: Oh, swell. We don't have to worry about Poopsie hearing of them anymore.
1: Nah.
2: Let's go in the house.
3: Is that you, Herbert?
2: Yes, little love bundle.
3: Do you know who was just here to see me? Lily Lafarge, the actress.
2: Huh?
3: She told me...

0: about some letters you wrote her.
1: Oh, my sacred cousin Leonora's little crepe de chine bloomers.
0: And guess what? She wants permission to publish them in her memoirs. She's going to pay you $500. Isn't that wonderful?
1: $500?
2: Oh, somebody lowered the boom. Well, so long, everybody.
0: What? Where are you going?
2: Oh, never mind. But get out the cookbook. See if you can find a good recipe for baked goat.

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1: dream.

0: Ladies and gentlemen, during the past 44 years, the great work done by the National Tuberculosis Association has reduced the number of deaths from tuberculosis by 80%. But even today, one person dies from tuberculosis every 10 minutes. 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
4: The Diary of Fate. Fate plays no favorites. It could happen to you.
5: Page 397.
4: In the Diary of Fate.
5: Yes, here it is. The name, Joe Matic. Occupation, truck driver. An honest endeavor, and one which requires strength and endurance. It was work well suited to you, Joe Matic. You were robust, strong, and courageous. Life could have been good, but you were impatient. And then fate intervened. At just the wrong moment, a traffic light changed and confronted you with an opportunity. A temptation which struck at your weakest point. Yes, because a traffic light changed, your life will be utterly destroyed. Take heed, you who listen, lest you think me unjust. I am not cruel, not unmindful of mortal rights. But soon it will be time for a further entry under the name Joe Matic. When I have written, I will read from his page in The Diary of Fate.

0: mortal eye can penetrate the dark curtain of the future. Even as the mind of Joe Maddock could not foretell what the few hours of one night would bring when he yielded to temptation and gave free rein to his impatience. He could not tell where it would end as he stood on a third floor fire escape and struggled for a precious black bag.
1: Try to double-cross me, will you? I'll show you, you cheap
2: overdose. No, Joe, stop it.
1: Give me that bag.
2: I won't.
1: Give it to me. Turn loose of it, or I'll break it.
2: No, please, look
1: out. Come on, turn loose of it.
2: Don't.
1: Reveal it for me.
2: Don't.
0: Yes, in that instant, Joe Maddock, your life became a churning maelstrom of horror. And now you know too late that if your choice be for evil, the end is inevitable. For that is all part of a plan. And I, fate, am but the instrument. And the little things, the trifles of life, are the tools with which I work. Remember, Joe Maddock, how it all started? You were leaving on your regular run to Morristown. And you picked up a hitchhiker, a girl. And you conversed easily with her as you drove through the traffic toward the suburbs and the open highway.
3: Same, so Tuesday night it was a bus and a hitch the next morning with a fresh guy from Buffalo and IU. That's the story. By the way, I'm Bill Sheldon. What's your name?
4: Joe. Joe Maddock. I'm out of Morristown, and that's as far as I'll be able to take it.
3: Well, every little bit helps, Joe. You know, hitchhiking's kind of tough for a girl.
4: Too many Romeos?
3: That. They figure women spell trouble. You married?
4: Married and working at it. Ah, I've got a beautiful wife.
3: Uh-huh, you figure. You're easy to look at. How often are you with her?
4: Oh, every third day. That's the only thing I don't like about this job. You see, the pay's good and it works. Well, I'm built for it, but...
3: But you don't like being away from the missus so much, and with the amount of cash you stock away each week, it'll be 6 or 7 years before you can get a truck of your own and have a business. So.
4: Yeah, that's in the button. How'd you know?
3: No. You're not the first truck driver I've hitched with. An old story, Joe. It's a sad one.
4: What do you mean?
3: Doesn't work, believe me, Joe. I've been around. You get no place that way. You plan, you mark time, and then all of a sudden you're old.
4: Oh, what's your answer? Well, you've got life figured out.
3: I have to keep my eyes open, wide open, Joe, and sooner or later an opportunity comes along, and then, brother, I move, and I move fast. Hey, what's the traffic signal for? Counter hit?
4: No, that's U.S. 12 out of Carsburg. Busy road. Maybe we'll make the light.
3: No, turn red. We lose, Joe.
0: Yes, Joe Maddock, a little thing happened. I, fate, moved my hand. And at just that instant, the traffic light turned red. And you stopped. But before you started again, a man approached carrying a coat and a black overnight bag. He asked you for a ride. Bell didn't mind being crowded, and you gave the stranger a lift. 10 minutes later, as the truck rolled along the even highway, he was fast asleep.
3: Oh, great conversationalist you picked up. He's sound asleep.
4: Oh, in that case, you'll have to talk for two. Tell me, Bill, what do you think...
2: Joe, look out, that car!
4: Crazy drunk.
3: What happened? Oh, that was too close.
4: Huh? A pint of whiskey and some guys figure they're supposed to straddle a white line.
3: Here, mister, you dropped your bag.
1: Give me that.
4: Hey, easy, brother. She was doing you a favor.
3: It opened. Sure you didn't lose anything?
5: Oh, I didn't lose anything. Sorry I got rough with you, lady.
3: It's all right. Forget it.
4: There's a chow wagon at Cedarville around this next curve, Bill. Shake Sleeping Beauty. Maybe you want some coffee.
3: Coffee's a good idea. Hey, Beauty, wake up.
5: Huh? Oh, what's wrong?
4: Nothing. We're just going to stop for some jabbing. Say, what's your name, fella?
5: My name? Nick. My name is Nick.
3: Nick what?
5: Nick Nodella.
4: Well, here we are. Chuck's Chuck Wagon. The best coffee and the worst food between here and the coast. You can leave your bag and coat in the cab, Nick. They'll be safe.
5: Thanks, but I'll take the stuff with me.
3: Hey, this is quite a little town.
4: Yeah, Cedarville's all right. Kind of quiet, though. Come on, I'm hungry. Let's go, Nick. You know, I might have a steak to go with that cup of coffee. What about you, Bill? I'll buy it if you're broke.
3: Thanks, I'll pay my own way. Now, there's the table, Joe, in the corner.
4: Well, who's keeping Nick?
3: I don't know. The radio, listen, Joe.
6: National Bank was robbed of more than $100,000. Three men, armed and wearing handkerchiefs over their faces, entered the bank shortly before closing time this afternoon. They overpowered the bank guard at one teller and got away in a waiting car. No description was gotten of the men, and the police believe that they split up before leaving Carsburg. Now, the last minute...
3: Joe, come here.
4: Joe, where's Nick? Nick? Outside, I guess. Why? What's the matter?
3: Too bad, Joe. I saw what he's carrying when it dropped and it opened. Joe, it's filled with money.
4: What?
3: Money, Joe. You understand? It's full of money.
0: For a moment, Joe Matic, you were stunned. Then slowly the full implication of Belle's words struck you. You quickly followed her out of the restaurant, but Nick was nowhere in sight. Then you thought of the bus station, and you ran across the street and searched a small building.
4: He's not on station, Belle. We better call the police.
3: Don't be a fool, Joe. Miss Adela has $100,000, or a good part of it in that little black bag. We're going to get it, Joe. You and me. I told you that sooner or later opportunity comes along.
4: Quiet, Belle. There he is. Over the shadow of the truck. You sold me on it, Belle. We're partners. Come on.
7: Hey, Nick, you going to have coffee?
8: No, I changed my mind.
3: You didn't miss a thing, Nick. Strictly mud.
8: Hey, Joe, any objection to my sleeping in the back for a while? I'm humpy, dead tired.
4: Oh, suit yourself. That gives us more room up the front. Here, I'll open it up.
3: Got your coat and stuff, Nick?
8: Yeah. How far you going, Joe?
4: Morristown. I'll wake you up when we get there.
8: Okay, thanks.
4: Let's get rolling, Bill.
3: I'm all for it. Now that we've got our pigeon cooped up. I tell you, Joe, it's simple. As soon as you get to a crossroad, kind of an open spot where we can see cars coming in either direction, you take motor trouble. Then get Nick out of the back to help you.
4: Will we go for them?
3: Oh, sure. He's anxious to get out of here. Give him a screwdriver to hold or something while you turn the motor over. Then when he gets around in front, just slip the truck into gear.
4: And Nick Nadella is a hit-and-run case. Yeah, it'll work all right. We got to remember to throw his coat out, too.
3: The coat, yes, but not the little black bag.
4: No, Bill. We'll keep the little black bag.
3: All right, Joe. No cars in sight.
4: Right. I can't figure the trouble, Bill. I'll get Nick to give me a hand.
3: Okay.
4: Hey, Nick! Nick, wake up!
8: Huh? Oh. We in Morristown already?
4: No, it's motor trouble. I need your help.
8: I don't know anything about motors.
4: You don't have to. Just hold a screwdriver where I show you.
8: Okay. Let's get it over with.
4: Here, hold the flashlight, Bill. You, Nick, touch the screwdriver here. No, you got to get it in closer. Get around front.
8: Oh.
4: Yeah, that's it. Now I'm going to race the motor. Don't worry if there's a spark. It can't hurt you.
8: It's all right, Joe. I don't scare easy.
4: Good. Now we're all set.
3: Okay, we got to move fast now.
4: That's it. Bill, get the bag.
3: Joe! The bag is gone!
0: Yes, Joe. The bag was gone, and the man was dead. Because of a little thing, a red traffic signal, you had committed murder. Soon, Joe Matic, I will write another entry under your name in the Diary of Fate.

0: Yes, Joe. In the dark of night on a lonely highway, a man lay dead. Killed by you for a black bag full of money. And now, that money was gone.
1: What are you talking about? That bag's got to be there.
2: Come and look. It's not here, I take it.
1: Well, then where is it? He had it when he got in back here, didn't he?
2: I thought so. He was holding his coat over his hands. I figured the satchel was under the coat. The
1: doors weren't open until we stopped right here. It can't be open from the inside. What did he do with it? How'd he get rid of it?
2: Now, wait a minute.
1: Listen, if we can't hang around here forever, we've got to get going. Anybody sees him under there, why, we're through.
2: I know it. Keep your shirt on. Look, something was funny about him walking across the street back there in Cedarville and then showing up at the truck again.
1: Well, come on. We've got to get out of here.
2: Joe, wait. I've got it. I'll bet anything I'm right. Come on, help me.
1: What? What are you going to do?
2: We've got to search his pocket.
1: Search him? What for?
2: Maybe he's got a baggage check on him. He could have checked that satchel in the bus station at Cedarville.
1: Yeah. You're right.
2: Nothing here. Pull it, Curtis. No,
1: okay. Okay.
2: Yeah. Well, here it is. Look. Come on.
1: You're pretty smart on checking it. Nobody's coming to this. I hope we get out of sight before they find
2: us. Not worrying. You cast us in with set. Now, look. Got any idea how we're going to get back to Cedarville?
1: Yeah, that's easy. We'll pick up my car at home and drive back. But I got to get this load delivered first.
2: What about your wife?
1: Well, we'll go to the house and get the car first. Then I'll call Molly from downtown and tell her I've got to go right back on some kind of a job for the company. She'll take it all right.
2: Okay, Joe. Sounds good. By tomorrow morning, you can go your way and I'll go mine. But the roads won't be nearly so rough. Right, Joe?
1: Right, Bill.
0: As the heavy truck roared toward Morristown, Joe, you did not feel like talking. It was 1 o'clock in the morning when you backed the truck against the loading platform of the Morristown Freight House. And a half hour later, Bell waited in your car while you called your wife from the all-night drugstore.
3: Molly, this is Joe. Honey, I've got to go back to Cedarville. Yeah, right away. Well, one of the trucks had a breakdown and... Huh? Oh, yeah, I'll be back tomorrow. I was going to leave a note for you, but I forgot. Yeah. Okay, honey. Yeah. Bye-bye, baby.
2: You're a good driver, Joe. We really made time.
3: Yeah. It's only 20 minutes after 3. I think I'll park along here. We can walk over to the bus depot. Unless you want to wait in the car.
2: No, I'll go along. As a matter of fact, Joe, if there are any questions, I might be able to get it easier than you. I could say I'm his wife or something.
3: Yeah, I guess you're right. Oh, you go ahead and get it. I'll wait outside.
2: Okay, Joe. Be right back.
1: Come on, Val. Get in the car. Hurry up.
2: Okay. Joe, this is it. I got it.
1: Well, come on. Open it up. Let's see.
2: All right. Just a second. Joe. Look. Look.
1: Holy smoke. It's full. Bundles of bills.
2: It's all 10s and 20s. Joe, it's a fortune.
1: Yeah. Oh, here. Let me see it.
2: Wait a minute. We've got to decide something. Where are we going to split this up?
1: Oh, we could drive out someplace.
2: That's no good. Somebody might see us. We've got to be careful now. Look, let's go to a hotel and I'll get a room. We'll divide it up there. Gotta be right, Joe. This is simple.
0: At the hotel, Bell registered and was given a room on the 3rd floor. And then I, fate, again intervened. And another little thing happened. You, Joe, stopped to light a cigarette, and you missed the elevator. When it came down again, it carried a friend of yours, a truck driver who was staying overnight at the hotel. It was impossible to avoid him, but you cut the conversation short. And a few minutes later, you followed Bell down the hall to room 314.
2: 312, 314. Here it is, Joe. Come on in, Joe. Slip the chain on the door.
3: Okay.
2: Who's the guy downstairs?
3: Oh, just another truck driver. sure bum luck running into him here.
2: Stop worrying, will you? In 10 minutes, you'll be on your way home. A very rich man.
3: Yeah. Well, let's get started. Put the stuff on the table and we'll divide it.
2: All right. Just a second. I want to open this window a little. It's stuffy. Ah, there. Now, let's get it all out of the bag and lay it on the table. Then we can count it.
3: Yeah. Oh, gee, Bill, look at it. But it must be 100,000 bucks here, at least. Boy, those guys downstairs would go nuts if they saw this.
2: Kelly.
3: Oh, what's the matter?
2: Quiet. Did you hear that?
3: I didn't hear anything.
2: Outside the door. There's somebody out there. I heard them.
3: What? Well, here, ditch this stuff back in the bag. I'll take a look.
2: Wait a minute. There. Okay.
3: There's nobody out here.
2: Look again. Take a good look.
3: Okay, but I... Hey, what the...
2: Get out!
3: What the devil? Bill! Bill, let me in! What are you doing?
2: See you, sucker. You want the cops up here?
3: Bill, open this door. Bill, I'll bust it open. Bill! All right, then. Bill, what? The money. So that's on the fire escape. Come back here, you! Try to double cross me, will you? I'll show you, you cheap, no good chisel.
2: No, stop it. Stop it.
3: Give me that bag.
2: I won't.
3: Give it to me. Turn loose of it or I'll break your arm.
2: No, please. Look out, I'm swimming.
3: Turn loose of it. Give it to me.
2: Go in there.
0: For a horrified instant, you stared down at Bell's crumpled form, lying dead in the alley, three stories below. Then, as the crowd began to gather, you clutched the black satchel and quickly climbed to the roof of the hotel. As you jumped to the adjoining roof, you heard your friend in the crowd calling your name. You ran down a fire escape and dashed to your car. Seconds later, your tires screeching, you turned south, away from Morristown. Behind you, a police siren wailed.
3: I was dead. I killed her. I can't go home now. I've got to drive and drive fast. She recognized me. Stop here for coffee. Better take the bag along.
4: The latest reports of a shocking murder in Cedarville last night, where an unidentified woman was hurled three stories to her death from a hotel fire escape by a truck driver named Joe Mack. When last seen, he was driving south on Highway 43 in a blue 1942 automobile convertible, licensed on the

0: getting tired. 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Cops. 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Gotta go fast. I'll shake them. 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
1: Oh, too fast. I'm skidding.
0: Fire. I'm on fire. Gotta get out. No, not the bag. The bag of money. There now, I gotta get out. Get out and run.
2: Yes, Joe, your car crashed and burst into flames. But you got out. And you got the bag of money out, too. But only at the expense of bad burns on your face and hands. You ran into the railroad yards and boarded a freight train. Finally, days later, and hundreds of miles away, you changed your name, bought new clothes, and had your burns treated. You were scarred and disfigured from the fire. Now no one could recognize you. And you had more than $100,000 in cash to start your new life. Take heed, you who listen, lest you think fate is a conspirator in evil. In a few moments, I will write the final entry in the record of Joe Mattock. When I have written, I will read from the Diary of Fate.

0: with Jill Maddox, you had given up everything. Your wife, your name, your honor, and even your handsome face for a black bag filled with money. Now you were John Warren, a man with a scarred face and a fortune. Yes, your new life was going to be quite enjoyable, you decided, as you sat in your new apartment after a day of lavish spending.
1: Good evening. Are you Mr. John Warren?
2: That's right.
1: Ah, mind if we come in?
2: Oh, certainly. What's on your mind?
1: Well, we got something to talk over with you. Now, Mr. Warren, what's your real name?
2: Real name? What do you mean? Who are you?
1: We're the police. You birds always work under an alias. What's your real name?
2: Why, I don't know what you're talking about.
1: Doesn't make any difference. We'll take your fingerprints when we get down to headquarters, and then we'll find out who you really are. You spent quite a tidy piece of change today, didn't you?
2: Yes. What's wrong with that? It's my money.
1: I'll say it's your money. We traced it all back here to you.
2: Hey, what's this all about anyway?
1: I'm glad you admitted it was your money, Mr. Warren. You see, every dollar you spent today was counterfeit.
0: Yes, Joe. The money you had sacrificed everything for was counterfeit. If you had taken time to read a newspaper, you would have known that the bandits who robbed the Carlsberg Bank were captured and the money recovered. You would also have known that a notorious counterfeiter was found dead on the highway near Cedarville. But you didn't. And so the bag of money that you thought would bring a rich new life brought only disgrace and death. And now it is time to close the book. Another entry has been duly noted on the pages of eternity. And justice has been served. In the case of Joe Maddox, as in the cases of all mortals, it was the little things which determined the ultimate outcome. Because I, fate, caused a traffic light to change at the right moment, Joe Maddox was faced with a decision, and he chose for evil. And because he stopped to light a cigarette and missed an elevator, he was recognized by a fellow truck driver. The result of an evil choice was certain, brought about by the little unnoticed things which are my instruments. Ponder well the moral, you who listen, and remember that there is a page for you in The Diary of Fate.
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therefore stay where you are. 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

0: over the tomb which held the mummy of Ptolemy III, these words were written: "Death to him who disturbs the everlasting resting place of these sacred remains." 2 weeks ago, William Cartwright, a famous Egyptologist, defied this curse. He bought the mummy, had it sent to his home. That same day, he slowly walked down the stairs from his upstairs study. His wife, Martha, heard his familiar footsteps in the hall, over the stairs, but she did not know that her husband was then walking into a nothingness, that he would completely disappear, leaving no trace of his whereabouts. Now, it is 2 o'clock the following morning. The Cartwright house is still. A taut feeling of mystery hovers in the air. Martha Cartwright is dreaming of her missing husband. And in her dream, as in her waking hours, she is haunted by the fear of Ptolemy's
1: William.
2: Martha, I hear you. Do you hear me?
1: William, where are you?
2: Downstairs. I'm downstairs, Martha.
1: Downstairs? Here in our house?
2: In our study. Come to the study, Martha.
1: I'll come. I'll come, William.
2: Here in the study, Martha. Come to the study.
1: Yes, William. The study. I'm here, William. Here at the study door.
2: Look for me.
1: Where are you, William?
2: Look for me, Martha.
1: Darkness. Can't see you.
2: Come over the carpet to the mummy case. To the mummy case. The mummy of Ptolemy III.
1: Yes. Yes, William, I'm here.
2: Look at the mummy closely, Martha.
1: I am looking, William.
2: Don't you see?
1: All I see is a strange, misty light, like a halo, shining, glowing about the mummy.
2: Lean forward, then, Martha. Look closer. Look closer.
1: And I can't. I can't.
2: You must, Martha. Look at the mummy's face.
1: The face?
2: Can't you see, Martha? Can't you see what it is?
1: No. No, it's just, I don't know what you mean.
2: The features, Martha. Don't you see anything different about the features?
1: Gray, shrunken, shriveled skin. Gray and horrible.
2: But the lips, the forehead, the eyes, don't you see, Martha? Have you forgotten so soon?
1: Forgotten? I remember you, William. I'll always remember you.
2: But if the eyes were open, if they were open, Martha, could you? Look, now they are open, Martha.
1: Yeah. I see. Now I see. William, the mummy has your face.
2: Yes, Martha, that's it. The mummy and I, we're the same, Martha.

0: Dr. John Crandall.
1: This is he. Oh. Who's this, Martha?
0: Yes, John. Look, I had to call you. I'm so afraid. I thought the operator could never get my call through.
1: Yes, I know. The long-distance lines are pretty well tied up. What's the matter, Martha? What time is it?
0: It's very late, but I couldn't wait till morning. John, something's happened.
1: Have they found William?
0: Yes. I don't know. Look, John, I need you badly. I think I'm going out of my mind.
1: Oh, nonsense. What happened?
0: I've got to see you, John, please, tonight. I'm asking you this not only as a patient, but as a friend.
1: But I can't come into town tonight, Martha. Oh, you're all right. It's just your imagination.
0: Oh, no, I thought it was a dream.
1: Well, I've got a job here that's got to be finished, but I can leave the hospital early in the morning.
0: Come as soon as you can, please.
1: I promise, Martha. Now, take hold of yourself. Control is the word. Remember.
0: I'll try, John. I'll try.

0: Mr. Crowell.
1: Yes?
0: This is Martha Cartwright, Mr. Crowell. I'm sorry to wake you up if I did.
1: Oh, no. That is all right.
0: I've got to see you first thing in the morning. It's important. It's urgent.
1: Why, of course, Mrs. Cartwright.
0: Will you come here to my house at 9 o'clock?
1: At 9. I will be there. But what is the trouble?
0: It's about that money you sold my husband.
1: Oh, I see.
0: Don't fail me, Mr. Crowell.
1: Oh, no, I will be there without fail.

0: Mrs. Cartwright?
1: You're Mr. Kroll.
0: Yes.
1: Come in, please.
0: Thank you.
1: You're the gentleman who sold my husband the mummy, aren't you?
0: Yes.
1: Well, I want you to take it away.
0: Take it away?
1: Yes, immediately. You're here, right away.
0: But, Mrs. Cartwright...
1: I'm sorry. I'm terribly upset.
0: No, I understand.
1: How soon can you take it away?
0: Perhaps tomorrow morning. But what do you want me to do with it?
1: I don't know. I don't care. Sell it or give it away. Do anything you want with it.
0: Well, that would be very difficult. You see, one reason your husband was able to buy it was... Well, perhaps we'd better not discuss it right now.
1: You mean it's cursed?
0: Yes. Misfortune has always been attached to it.
1: Do you believe in this curse?
0: I have specialized in the art and civilization of the pharaohs for 20 years. My experience has taught me to respect their ideas. Yes, Mrs. Cartwright, I believe in the curse.
1: Can you tell me what the curse says?
0: Death to him who disturbs the sacred remains. A death of torture, of maddening pain. Death in its strangest form.
1: And now that my husband is dead, I may be the next victim. You must take it back. Please, Mr. Kroll, I can't have it here another night. I haven't slept for days. I can't keep my eyes open, but I'm afraid to sleep.
0: Why don't you leave this house until tomorrow?
1: I can't. I'm expecting my doctors.
0: Then perhaps you will be able to take a nap before he arrives.
1: Perhaps. Well, thank you, Mr. Kroll. You'll take it tomorrow, then.
0: Yes. Goodbye, Mrs. Cartwright.

0: him.
1: Death in its strangest form.
0: Not you, William.
1: A death of torture, of maddening pain.
0: They couldn't, William, they couldn't.
2: Martha, do you hear me?
0: William.
2: Yes, Martha.
0: Where are you?
2: I'm in the study, Martha. You remember where you saw me last night?
0: No. Oh, it was a dream last night. You were in the mummy case, then it couldn't be.
2: Yes, I'm still there, Martha. Come and you'll see.
0: No, William, I couldn't go there again, no.
2: I haven't disappeared. I'm here in the house. You want to be with me? I'm here in the study, Martha.
0: I can't come to you. I'm afraid.
2: Afraid to flee your husband?
0: Yes, William, I know. I'll come to you.
2: Down here, Martha, in the study.
0: I'm coming to you, William. I'll do anything you say, but don't make me look at the face.
2: You must, Martha.
0: No, William, I'll do anything, not that, please. No, not that, no.
2: Martha.
0: Please don't make me. Well, please, I can't do it.
2: Martha, wake up. It's John.
0: No.
2: John Trent.
0: I'm going to die. I know I'm going to die. I don't want to look at that face again. Please don't make me, William. Please, please.
3: You were walking in your sleep, Martha. I'm sorry I slapped you, but I had to wake you.
0: Oh, you're here, John. Thank heavens you're here.
3: Is there anything left that you haven't told me, Martha?
0: That's all I know, John. I'm not going crazy, am I?
3: No, Martha. As a psychiatrist, I can tell you that you're not going crazy. This is all the result of the shock of Will's disappearance.
0: But that doesn't explain the curse, John. What about...
3: Oh, nonsense. Civilized people don't believe in curses. Those statements were inscribed on tombs to frighten away grave robbers.
0: So hard for me to believe that now.
3: Martha, I want you to make an experiment with me.
0: What?
3: Let's go into the study together and look at the mummy.
0: Oh, no, no, no,
3: but
0: I
3: you've
0: can't.
3: Got to. It's the only way you can overcome your fear. Just let me prove that it's only your imagination and nothing more.
0: Please,
3: if
0: no.
3: If you want me to help you, Martha, you have to help me, too. Come.
0: All right.
3: That's it. Here's the study. Where's the light switch?
0: John, wait. Don't turn on the light.
3: But, Martha,
0: I... there, John. You see it? You see that misty light?
3: Just a moon coming through the blinds.
0: No, no, it's the mummy. Look at it.
3: The mummy.
0: You see it? That gray light shines around it. I'm not sleeping, John. I'm here with you. And look at that face. Look closely, John.
3: I am, Martha.
0: You see that face? William's face? As though it were dead for centuries? Is this a nightmare, too?
3: No, no, it's not a nightmare. I see it.
0: And that mummy is William's body. It's the curse of Ptolemy the Third. But you lost that, John. You lost.
3: Martha.
0: Now William's gone. He's dead.
3: Martha, please.
0: And I'll be cursed after John was.
3: You don't believe
0: me. I do. Why didn't he believe it when they told him?

0: Cartwright, a famous Egyptologist, purchased a mummy called Ptolemy III, despite the fact that it was known to be cursed. The same day, he vanished. Now his wife has been suffering from the delusion that the mummy has acquired Cartwright's features. In fact, is Cartwright. Dr. Crandall, a psychoanalyst and a friend of the Cartwrights, has tried to disprove this, only to find that he, too, notices a strange resemblance. Now, we find Dr. Crandall attending Mrs. Cartwright in a hospital.
1: It's daylight, isn't it?
2: Yes. How do you feel?
1: Better. What happened to me?
2: Well, you were suffering from lack of sleep, Martha, and your nerves were so unstrung that I thought it best to bring you here for a while.
1: You believe in the curse now, John? After what you saw?
2: No.
1: But you saw the same thing I did?
2: Yes.
1: How do you explain it?
2: I'm not sure that I can explain it yet, Martha. But after I brought you here, I went back to the house again to look at the mummy.
1: And?
2: It was gone.
1: Gone? Oh, I suppose Mr. Kroll called for it.
2: Who is Mr. Kroll?
1: He's the man through whom William bought the mummy. I asked him to take it away.
2: I see. Well, I'm going to leave you now, Martha. There are several things I want to take care of. But I'll be back this evening, and I want you to come with me to Mr. Kroll's place.
1: What?
2: I want to see that mummy again.
1: Oh, but John, why must I do that?
2: Are you still afraid of the curse?
1: Yes.
2: Well, I still intend to prove to you that there is no such thing. I'm going to buy that mummy.
1: Good evening, Mr. Kroll.
3: Oh, Mrs. Cartwright. And
1: this is Dr. John Crandall.
3: Good evening.
2: How do you do, sir? Mrs. Cartwright brought me here so that I could see the mummy of Ptolemy III.
3: Of course. May I ask why you wish to see it?
2: I'm interested in buying it.
1: I've tried to convince him that it's cursed, Mr. Kroll, but he doesn't want to believe it.
3: Many men have refused to believe it. It is only fair that we inform those who intend to buy, and the rest is entirely up to them. So now, if you step this way, please, the mummy is in my workshop.
2: Thank you. I notice you have many other mummies here, don't you, Mr. Kroll?
3: Oh, yes. I am known as an expert in repairing them. They are sent from museums and collectors all over the world.
2: Mm-hmm. And which is Ptolemy the Third?
3: In this sarcophagus right here.
2: Will you open it?
3: Why, of course, certainly.
2: Just a moment, Martha. Don't go away. I want you to look at it.
1: John!
2: It's very important.
3: There. There you are, sir. There it is.
2: Martha, is that the mummy we looked at last night? You see, I'm not sure. I saw it for only a few minutes.
1: It looks the same, but...
2: Of what?
1: The faces... I mean, the features are not so familiar.
2: How do you mean?
1: This one doesn't look like William.
2: Perhaps the light is too sharp here. Do you think you could turn the lights off for a second, Mr. Kroll?
1: No, Mr. Kroll, no, I'm afraid.
2: Martha, you know I'm not trying to hurt you any more than you've already been hurt by this whole affair. But I must get you to believe that there is no such thing as a curse of this kind. If you don't do as I say, your condition may grow even worse, beyond my control. Is that clear?
1: Yes.
2: Now, Mr. Kroll, will you turn off the light?
3: Of course.
2: Are you looking at the mummy in that sarcophagus, Martha?
1: Yes.
2: Do you see anything now?
1: No. So pitch black, I can't see anything at all. Nothing.
2: I see.
1: John, you know I haven't been imagining all this. You...
2: What is it, Martha?
1: Over there. Look near that other wall. That's Williams, just as we saw it last night, John. With that glow all around it. And it's moving. Look, it's moving. John, they can turn on the light. John!
2: Carl, will you turn on the light? Please, hurry.
3: Why, certainly.
1: Oh, John.
2: All right, Martha, all right. We'll get you out of here. Will you open the door, Mr. Kroll?
3: Why, of course, Doctor.
2: And could I ask you to get Mrs. Cartwright a glass of water?
3: A pleasure, I'm sure.
2: Martha, listen to me carefully. I've got to explain quickly. As soon as you leave here, go straight to the nearest telephone and call the police. Tell them to come here immediately.
1: I don't understand.
2: I know now that William was murdered. Yes, Kroll killed him, and I'm going to stay here with him until the police arrive.
3: I beg your pardon. I have the water.
2: Thank you. Now, drink this, Martha, and take the pill I just gave you.
1: Yes.
2: That's That's it. Now I think you'd better go home and don't forget what I told you.
1: Yes, John, I'll go home. Goodbye, Mr. Crowe.
2: Goodbye, madame. Oh, it's terrible, sir. She's completely obsessed with the fear of that mummy, and it's destroying her.
3: She loved her husband very much, I'm sure.
2: Of course, of course. But more than anything else, it's her insane fear of that curse.
3: And is that the reason you want to purchase the mummy, Dr. Crandall?
2: Precisely.
3: In that case, maybe I can help you.
2: You can?
3: Yes, let us talk about it. But first, would you like to have a drink? I notice you are rather fatigued after what just has happened.
2: Yes, I guess I could stand something. Will you join me?
3: Why should I leave myself out? Why, of course, I have some very fine old spirits here. And now, there we are. I hope...
2: What's that?
3: What?
2: Is there somebody else in your workroom? I thought I heard a noise from there.
3: Well, there is nobody there that I know of. No, no. It must be your imagination, Doctor.
2: Oh.
3: Perhaps you yourself can take one of those pills you just administered to Mrs. Cartwright.
2: Yes, she has been a very trying patient, I'll admit.
3: So, well, to her early recovery.
2: Thank you, sir.
3: Hey, dear, there is nothing quite like it, is there, eh, Doctor?
2: Yes, it's very fine, I must say. Now, I don't like to hurry you, Mr. Cole, but I'm very much interested in your idea to help Mrs. Cartwright.
3: Well, let us start at the beginning. When you first came into the shop with Mrs. Cartwright and she looked at the mummy, she did not see anything about it that frightened her. Is that right?
2: Right.
3: But when you suggested that we turn off the lights, it was then, for the first time, that she was aware of her, well, shall we say,

0: You know that?
1: That was why you hung a curtain in front of that mummy before we arrived.
0: And how did you know it was behind the curtain in my workroom?
1: Because of the glow of light around it. I could see that glow when the lights were turned off, so I took the curtain away completely. That was what made Mrs. Cartwright think it was moving.
0: Oh, I see. You are a very astute doctor. Could you tell me, perhaps, what you think made the misty glow?
1: That's simple. It was the natural body gases and fluids which you forgot to extract before you applied your preservative to Dr. Cartwright's corpse when you mummied.
0: You are quite right. That was the only mistake I made.
1: There are certain things that you can't hide, Kroll, such as your bleached hair and beard. Your real name is Cavarella, isn't it?
0: Oh, so you are not only a doctor, you are a detective as well.
1: Well, you see, I knew that William Cartwright was one of the foremost Egyptologists in this country. And as such, he was often called upon to testify as an expert witness in many fraudulent cases connected with the culture.
0: How so?
1: Yes. So I went through those cases with the district attorney on the assumption that one of those defendants was connected in some way with Cartwright's disappearance.
0: And the district attorney told you about me?
1: I found out that you'd been convicted in one of those and sent to prison for 12 years on the basis of Cartwright's testimony.
0: Oh, well, we all make mistakes, Dr. Crandall. Even you.
1: What do you mean?
0: That drink you just had. It was poisoned. And in a few more minutes, perhaps, you will be dead. But I promise you one thing. I will not make the same mistake on your corpse that I did on Cartwright.
1: So, you... Oh, my throat.
0: You are beginning to feel the effect of the poison.
1: You can't get away with this. I have come back after I'm dead.
0: I am not the superstitious one, Doctor.
1: I can't breathe. My throat.
0: Dead. And now, before Mrs. Cartwright can return with the police, as you have instructed her, I... Mrs. Cartwright.
2: Yes, I want to talk to Dr. Crandall. He's killed him.
0: Yes. And I am very glad you have returned.
2: What are you going to do?
0: Well, you see, I was just about to change Dr. Crandall's features completely so that I would not have a repetition of the same trouble. Although I did not want to kill him, I guess I was a little hasty. It was you I should have killed, my dear Mrs. Cartwright.
2: That's me?
0: So you were not to call the police, eh? But they will never find out. Not with my way.
2: They'll find out. You can't do this. You can't get away with it.
0: To the police, it will be just another disappearance. A disappearance caused by the curse of Ptolemy. People like to believe those things, Mrs. Cartwright.
2: No.
1: No. You can't do it, Cole.
0: For you, Dr.
1: You can't believe me, Cole. I told you I'd come back.
2: John!
0: Not true. It can't be.
1: You feel the pain, Cole. The pain in your throat.
0: I feel it. You must... Yes, I do. What is it?
1: In your chest, and now it's around your heart.
0: Oh, God. It is. It's coming to my heart. I can't breathe. Oh, you're choking me. Choking me.
2: Deb? John, you're alive. I don't understand.
1: I know how trying this is for you, Martha, but listen to me. I'll explain it.
2: But I just...
1: I wasn't dead. Kroll offered me a poisoned drink, but I distracted his attention by pretending to hear something outside. When he went to look, I switched the drinks, and he was the one who got the poison.
2: When I saw you there, I thought the mummy's curse had worked again.
1: No, Martha. That curse we talked about so much was only Kroll's own invention, and it came back to him. If he'd never thought it up, he would never have died as a result of it.
3: From shadows and stillness, mystery weaves a spell of strangest fascination, charging the mind with doubt and fear.

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1: Come in.
2: Hi, Mr. Templeton.
1: Oh, hello, Louie.
2: Where are you?
1: I'm in my room. I'll be ready in a minute.
2: Hey, wait till you see my cap. I gave it a bath for Christmas.
1: Well, congratulations.
2: Yeah. Look, I don't want to rush you, but if you don't hurry, Christmas Eve is going to be already Christmas morning. And what'll all them tots think?
1: Oh, them tots will be singularly fortunate. However, all I have to do now is get my whiskers on. There. How do I look?
2: Mr. Templar, if I didn't know you was Mr. Templar,
1: yes,
2: I wouldn't know who you were.
1: Louis, don't I look like Santa Claus?
2: This may come as a surprise to you, Mr. Temple. Santa Claus is fat.
1: Oh.
2: You're not fat.
1: Oh. Well, hand me that cushion from the couch, huh?
2: Okay. Here.
1: Ah, thank you. Now then. How's that?
2: Now say ho, ho, ho.
1: What for?
2: Santa Claus is always say ho, ho, ho.
1: Oh, I see. Ho, ho, ho.
2: Well, anyway, you look like Santa Claus. Hey, Mr. Temple, whose idea was this?
1: Mrs. Winterbottom's.
2: Oh, the dame who annoys tots on Christmas Eve.
1: Mrs. Winterbottom is a very well-known philanthropist, and every Christmas Eve she collects hundreds of small children and feeds them.
2: Yeah. Who feeds them the rest of the year?
1: Don't be bitter, Louis.
2: Sorry.
1: At least I ought to give the little tots a laugh.
2: Yeah. And I suppose there is something to be said for Mrs. Winterbottom.
1: Don't say it now.
2: Don't worry.
1: There's something to be said for Santa Claus, too. He does go around filling stockings.
2: Yeah, I know a blonde. Shouldn't say that either, huh?
1: No. Someone at the door. Louis, would you mind?
2: No. It's probably one of them tots. Correction. It's a tot 20 years later.
3: Get in.
2: I'm already in.
3: Back up.
2: I'm backing up.
3: Thanks. Now reach, gents.
1: You know, that gun in her hand looks loaded.
2: Now that you mention...
3: Reach.
1: For what?
3: The chandelier.
1: You can't.
3: Why not?
1: No chandelier.
3: Oh, a wise guy, huh?
1: If you're going to shoot me, I insist on knowing your name.
3: Just call me Sally.
1: Sally. And your last name?
3: Never mind that. How would you like to get plugged in the...
1: Bread basket?
3: Where?
1: Oh, let's pass lightly over that. I wouldn't like to get plugged anywhere.
3: And shut up.
1: All right.
3: Where is it?
1: Right down the hall.
3: Are you trying to be smart?
1: Not especially.
3: So it's going to be like that, huh?
1: Like what?
3: Now you listen to me, Fats Boylan.
2: Huh?
3: You shut up, too.
2: I didn't say anything.
3: Well, shut up anyway.
2: I'm shutting up.
3: What was I saying?
1: You just finished calling me Fats Boylan.
3: That's right.
1: That's wrong. I'm not Fats Boylan.
3: Ha.
1: Well, it helps keep the conversation
3: going. Look, Fats, are you going to stop stalling and hand over the stuff, or will I have to shoot?
1: Since I am not Fats Boylan, and since I have no stuff to hand over, I'm afraid you'll have to shoot.
2: Mr. Templar, that could be fatal.
3: You keep quiet, punk.
2: Who's a punk?
3: You're a punk.
2: Mr. Templar, am I a punk?
1: Well, Sally is just a little confused this evening,
2: confused
1: Louis.
2: Confused or not, she shouldn't call me a...
3: Shut up! Oh.
2: You know, you don't have to start bawling.
3: I am not bawling. I am...
1: You were just about to shoot me.
3: Well, I know, but then you'd bleed.
1: Oh, I'm sorry.
3: I can't stand the sight of blood.
2: Why don't you strangle him?
1: Louis, don't be unkind. It seems to be the doorbell again.
3: No, wait.
1: It's very impolite to keep people waiting.
3: But I must have been followed here.
1: Sally, look, stop illustrating a point with that gun. It might go off.
3: I don't care.
1: But then I'd bleed.
3: But where can I go? I've got to hide.
1: Well, try the kitchen.
3: All right.
1: Well, come on in. It's open house tonight.
4: Well, my old pal, Fats.
1: I am not.
4: Boylan.
1: Although I'm beginning to waver. Perhaps I am. Simon, the split personality. Who are you?
4: Joe Hudson. You remember your old pal, Hudson.
1: Hudson. Well, I must admit you look like a hornet, but your lines aren't as nice. Look, if I'm your old pal, why don't I know you?
4: Oh, that's easy. We never met personally.
1: Well, how else can you meet? Ignore that. But if we haven't met personally or otherwise, how can I be your pal?
4: Oh, I was just being friendly. Besides, Hey, you got something for me.
1: I have?
4: Oh, great little kidder, ain't you, Fats? Ain't he, pal?
2: Now I feel better. I'm a pal, too.
1: Look, I wish I deserved your delighted choice.
4: Look, just leave me have the stuff, and then I'll get...
1: Stuff again. What stuff?
4: Am I going to have trouble with you?
1: The door behind you is open. Why don't you use it, huh? In that way, nobody will have any trouble.
4: I'll use it. I'll use it after.
1: After what?
4: Such like that, huh? Ever see one of these before?
1: I'm afraid I'm going to disappoint you, but the answer is yes, I have.
4: Good, good. And you know how it works. It shoots bullets at guys. Guys who get bullet shot at them have a habit of dying.
1: Really? Well, then perhaps you'd better not shoot that gun at me.
4: I won't. So give me.
1: So I ain't got. Well, that is, I...
2: That is, you ain't got.
1: Thanks, Louis.
4: Basic, I ain't a patient man. Hand the stuff over, or
1: I don't have any stuff.
4: Or you get shot.
1: I bleed.
4: Who cares?
1: I do. I hoped you might. However,
4: this could be a stall. This could be trouble, so you...
2: You can't shoot him.
4: Why not?
2: It's against the law. I read it in the papers. It's against the law?
4: Yeah, I believe you.
2: Oh, well, so that's okay.
4: Yeah, but I like doing things against the law.
2: Oh, well, you could go to jail.
4: I already been there.
2: Well, for shooting somebody, they'll hang you or something.
4: If somebody told them.
2: Well, I would.
4: You would, huh?
2: I would.
4: So maybe I'd better shoot you first.
2: Well, I wouldn't want to deprive Mr. Templer of the privilege.
4: Well, Fats, it's your last chance.
1: Oh, not that phrase. Also, I still don't
4: so
1: know...
4: So it looks like I'm going to break a law.
5: Hey, who did that?
2: You did, you dope.
5: I did not. This here is a plan. But you won't get away with it.
1: Goodbye, Mr. Hudson.
2: Mr. Templer, who made with the artillery?
1: It must have been Sally. She's in the kitchen.
2: She can stay there.
1: She saved our lives, Louis.
2: Yeah, but maybe by now she's found out she likes to shoot guns.
1: Let's hope not.
3: Hello.
1: It was nice of you to frighten Mr. Hudson off.
3: I did?
1: You did.
3: I didn't hit anybody?
1: No.
3: Oh, I'm so glad.
1: Hey, I've got her.
2: She's all cold.
1: Come on, I'll put her on the couch. Come on.
2: It's a little late, but somebody ought to mention she is not a bad-looking dish.
1: You've mentioned it.
2: Mm. Looking for smelling salts in her bag?
1: No, identification. Here's a driver's license. Her name is Sally Walters. Address, 49 Arden Drive. Social security card. She's a secretary.
2: That's what I need. Take it back.
1: She's coming, too. Better put the bag back.
2: Yeah, but keep the gun, though. There's still some bullets in it.
1: No. We don't want her to know we went through her bag.
2: We're ashamed of ourselves?
1: We're going to pay her a visit.
2: She ain't home.
1: But she will be after she leaves here, and then perhaps we can find out what keeps the home fires burning.

0: Sally was in kind of a hurry leaving us.
1: So she was.
0: Mr. Templer, don't look right, Santa Claus chasing a blonde.
1: I'm not chasing her.
0: Technicalities will get you no place. Hey, this must be it. 49.
2: What is she a secretary of? The Treasury?
1: Well, I suspect this is where she works, Louie.
2: She works overtime, huh?
1: Yeah, and probably sleeps in. Come on.
0: Yeah. I hope that nobody is peeking because I'll think Santa Claus is off schedule.
1: I think perhaps I can manage without the whiskers.
0: Yeah.
1: Ouch!
0: Now you look like an imposter.
1: Yeah. Would you ring, Louie?
0: Okay. You know, this is the type house I got a feeling Santa Claus would have to use the servants' entrance.
3: Yes.
1: I'm Simon Templer.
3: You are?
1: I am.
3: There's nothing I can do about it.
0: Mr. Templer, all butlers are like him?
1: I doubt it. I think he's been practicing.
3: Haw.
1: Haw.
3: Well, good night, then.
1: I think not.
3: Would you mind removing your shoe from the door?
1: I would.
3: You might at least have shined it.
4: Humphrey, whoever is it at this time of night?
3: No one, madam.
4: Oh, but such an interesting looking no one. Santa Claus, you've lost your whiskers.
1: I haven't. They're right here in my pocket.
4: How nice.
1: Actually, my name is Simon Templer.
4: I'm Carla Worth.
1: This is Louie.
0: Hi. Oh, I mean...
4: Hi.
0: Be kind to the peasants type.
4: Did you want to see me?
1: Now that I've seen you, yes.
4: Well, come in then.
1: Thank you.
3: But, madam...
4: Humphrey, go away.
3: Yes, madam.
4: Humphrey's such a problem sometimes. Shall we? Nice?
1: Yes. Fire in the fireplace. Books on the bookshelves. Port in that decanter.
4: Yes, would you like some?
1: No, thank you. I just wanted to be sure the accessories were all correct. Someday, maybe I'll find some other wine besides port in the decanter. I dream.
4: Simon, are you the one who found them?
0: It's beginning again.
1: Found what?
4: My jewels, of course.
1: Have they been lost?
4: Simon, they were stolen. You know that, don't you?
1: Should I?
4: I've heard of the saint, Simon. I didn't know he was also a Santa Claus.
1: Oh, it's a fleeting impulse. When were your jewels stolen?
4: This afternoon. You see, Claude, my husband, that is, bought me them for Christmas.
0: Santa Claude.
1: Louis.
0: Sorry.
4: We decided to have the party this afternoon. We thought it'd be nice to have a quiet eve, so we did. The jewels were in quite a large box. There were quite a lot of them.
1: And?
4: Claude had hired a Santa Claus, but before the party was over, Santa Claus had disappeared. So at the jewels.
1: Well, there must have been some precautions.
4: Oh, there were several detectives. But the Santa Claus said he was going out to get some air while the party was on. He never came back. But he didn't have the jewels on him. The box was locked, and it was too large for the detectives not to have noticed.
1: I see. The name of the man hired to play Santa Claus was, of course,
5: Fats Borland. And who may you be?
4: Claude, this is Simon Templer. Louis.
5: I know neither of them. Snoops, obviously. Get rid of them.
4: Claude likes to behave as though he were an emperor on occasion.
1: The box wasn't found anywhere in the house?
4: The jewel box, no.
1: The jewels were insured?
5: Naturally. It was none of your affair. I shall speak severely to Humphrey. He should never have let you in.
4: I let them in, darling.
0: So now he's going to speak severely to her?
1: We'll go quietly, except... Mr. Worth, what is Fats Boylan's address?
5: I have no idea. Good night.
4: Good night, Simon, and... I'm sorry.
1: So am I.
3: I'll show you out.
1: Thank you.
0: Wow, wow, wow, wow, wow.
1: Pronounced Carla Worth.
0: Yeah. What do we do now, Santa Claus?
1: We get into your nice, clean cab and... Hey, wait a minute, Louie. Now we're going to find out what became of Sally.
6: Simon...
1: Well, good evening, Sally.
6: I overheard. Fats' address is 17 Beale Street.
1: 17 Beale.
6: Yes, I've got to get right back to the house before anybody notices. Goodbye.
0: An awful short visit.
1: It's been long enough.
0: Now we're going to visit Mr. Boylan?
1: I think so.
0: I hope he ain't so handy with a gun as the rest of his characters.
1: Maybe. He may not be.
0: Now I'm all cheered up.
1: But there's one thing I'm sure he isn't.
0: What's that?
1: Fats.

0: Quite a change from the Waits dump. Now this is a dump.
1: Yeah, and Mr. Boylan would seem to be shy.
0: Mr. Templer, you said something about the one thing he wouldn't be was fat. Why, because he was called Fats?
1: Not exactly. Louis, I'm worried.
0: Hey, the door was open.
1: Yes.
0: Maybe that means our bird has flown?
1: Maybe. Come on, let's go in.
0: Okay. I ain't usually so poetical, but the light's on.
1: Yes.
0: And the room looks funny. Looks like a hurricane came to stay for dinner.
1: And remained for 6 months.
0: Somebody was looking for a jewel box?
1: And someone obviously didn't find it. The extent of the search indicates that. Nothing was left untouched.
0: It's a funny smell in this room, you know. A couple of funny smells.
1: Yeah. One's perfume and the other...
0: Gunpowder.
1: Huh? Gunpowder.
0: That's why I ain't been looking behind any pieces of furniture.
1: Well, really wasn't very far to look, Louis.
0: Huh?
1: He's behind the day bed.
0: Fats?
1: Fats, Louis.
0: He ain't doing so good?
1: He's dead. And Louis...
0: Yeah?
1: He wasn't fat.

0: Mr. Templer?
1: Yes, Louis?
0: We're being followed.
1: Since
0: we got out of Boylan's place.
1: Oh, that's interesting. Louis, stop the cab.
0: That'll make it easier for whoever's following us.
1: Exactly what I want.
0: Even on Christmas Eve, this shouldn't happen. Now what?
1: We get out. Don't look behind you. Start walking.
0: Yeah. Here is a nice, lonely street.
1: Mm-hmm.
0: Everybody else is home hanging up stockings. I wouldn't mind hanging up stockings myself. I what do you think it is?
1: I think it's our friend Hudson.
0: Oh, I just lost 5 pounds. You mean the guy that was chasing Sally, who was all ready to shoot us until she made the explosion?
1: A neat reminder.
0: Oh, you think he wants our money or our life?
1: Possibly.
0: What kind of an answer is that?
1: Come here, quickly.
0: Here. Mr. Templer, this here alley is full of garbage cans.
1: It's also dark.
0: You don't have to see garbage cans to know they're around. Hudson?
1: Yes. Good evening, Hudson.
2: Huh?
1: Don't turn around. I've got a gun on you.
2: Hey, I don't like it.
1: Louis, take Mr. Hudson's gun away from him.
0: Okay. Got it, Mr. Templer.
1: Good. Aim it at him.
2: Hey, now, wait a minute. You can't shoot me with my own gun.
1: Why not?
2: That ain't tactful.
1: What other gun could I shoot you with?
2: Your own. Hey, you mean you ain't got a... Oh, mister, you are a liar.
1: And on Christmas Eve, too. Hudson, who hired you to follow Sally and me?
2: It was my own idea.
1: Louis, Mr. Hudson isn't being friendly.
0: He ain't, huh?
1: He ain't. Therefore...
2: Hey, now, don't lose your heads, fellas.
1: We've lost patience with him, Louis.
0: We have?
1: Shoot him, Louis. He's beginning to bore me.
0: He's beginning to... I should shoot him?
1: Yes.
0: Fatal?
1: Fatal.
0: Okay. Except I don't know what my wife and 6 kids are going to say.
1: You haven't got a wife and 6 kids.
2: Now, wait a minute, please.
1: Louis, we're being cruel, prolonging Mr. Hudson's agony. Put him out of it.
2: Now, wait a minute.
1: Who hired you?
0: Mrs. Worth. Mrs. Carla Worth.
1: You quite sure?
2: Strike me dead. That is, don't strike me dead. Look, if she didn't, would I say, why would I say she did?
1: You have a point there. But why should she have wanted you to follow Sally?
2: Well, she had an idea. Her husband and Sally were kind of,
1: decorating their own little tree together.
2: I couldn't put it more tactfully.
1: I see. So if you got enough divorce evidence, Mrs. Worth could hold up her husband for plenty of alimony.
2: No, Mrs. Worth is the babe with the dough. Mr. Worth is a very well-educated bum.
1: Indeed. It's interesting. Louis, let me have the gun.
0: Wait,
2: I just told you the truth.
1: I'm sure you did.
0: No. Mr. Templer, that's gratitude?
1: It's necessity.
0: Oh.
1: We need him out of the way for a little while. He's out of the way. Now,
0: Yeah?
1: Now we're going to find out who else knew that Fats Boylan was

0: You know, if we visited often enough, I might even get accustomed to this joint.
1: You might also start confusing yourself with Grant. good evening, Humphrey.
2: I'm sorry the family retired for the night.
1: Well, it is late, I know.
2: I wish to retire myself.
1: Why, Humphrey, you don't look 65.
2: Good night, sir.
1: Aren't you going to ask us in?
2: No.
1: Why, Humphrey, I thought you and I were going to sing Christmas carols together.
3: Let go of me.
1: Shut the door, Louis.
0: Okay?
3: I shall complain.
1: All right, but not now.
0: Mr. Templer. I don't know where that gun out hitting people over the head with it.
1: And I couldn't have him warn anyone we're here.
0: Why, we gotta burgle the joint?
1: In a way.
0: Huh?
1: And a kinder description would be search the place, Louis.
0: Oh, for what?
1: Oddly enough, something that can't be seen or touched.
0: Sounds like a ghost.
1: Yes, and in a way it is. The ghost of a murderer.
0: Night before Christmas, all right, but a creature is stirring. A couple of creatures. Us?
1: Yeah, we've covered all the rooms on the other landing. Therefore, the bedroom should be here. And therefore, this should be someone's bedroom. Let's go in.
0: We're sleeping?
1: Now, if I can open the door softly enough and look in. Moonlight through the window. Yes. The dressing room. Door beyond would be the bedroom proper.
0: Proper is not a word we're in any position to throw around.
1: And we'll have to go in to the dressing room. Come on, Louis.
0: Okay.
1: Wait a minute, Louis. Inhale.
0: Mr. Temple, I don't usually take breathing exercises in the middle of the night.
1: Louis.
0: All right. I'm inhaling.
1: Well?
0: Perfume.
1: Familiar?
0: I could learn to love it, but no.
1: Then out we go.
0: You didn't care for that perfume.
1: Didn't tell me anything.
0: What do you want perfume should tell you?
1: Who killed Fats Boylan?

0: Another bedroom. We go in?
1: Naturally.
0: For a bachelor, that ain't the word you should have used. I'm beginning to get worried about this. Supposing somebody screams.
1: Pull yourself together, Louis.
0: Okay. After all, like the poet says, strong heart never won fair maiden.
1: You mean faint heart.
0: All right, so for dinner, I'll eat dog food.
1: Now. Another dressing room. Well?
0: Hey, Mr. Templar.
1: Yes. The same perfume we noticed.
2: Uh-oh, don't be frightened.
3: Why, Simon, what are you doing in here?
2: Louis and I have been testing perfumes.
3: It's the middle of the night. You're waking me.
2: I'm sorry. I'm even sorrier about something else.
3: What's that?
2: The perfume you use is very distinctive, Sally.
3: I supposed to say thanks?
2: No. Because the last place Louis and I noticed it was in Fats Boylan's room. Minutes after he'd been killed.
3: Oh.
2: Not good, Sally.
3: You're making all this up.
2: No. This bottle of perfume will be evidence.
3: But I didn't kill Boylan. You must be joking about that.
2: I don't think a jury would find it funny. You knew about Boylan stealing the jewels. You must have helped him.
3: I didn't.
2: But then you found yourself being trailed by Hudson, who'd been hired by Mrs. Worth. You were afraid he'd discover the connection between you and Boylan. That's why you came to my apartment.
3: No.
2: Yes, you hoped I'd throw Hudson off, perhaps frighten him. In the meanwhile, you could get to Boylan, get the jewels from him.
3: That isn't true.
2: But when you got to Boylan's place, you found him already dead, and the jewels gone.
3: I didn't.
2: It would be much better for you that way.
3: What do you mean?
2: You wouldn't be liable to a first-degree murder charge.
3: But there were detectives here while the party was going on. Boylan couldn't have stolen the jewels. They saw him leave. He didn't have them.
2: He did have them. He was playing Santa Claus, and he was a thin man. Santa Claus is, as Louis pointed out to me earlier tonight, are fat. Therefore, Boylan entered this house wearing padding underneath his costume. He left it with a large jewel box in place of the padding. That's how he did it, Sally.
3: You're smart.
2: You found Boylan. You knew his address. Therefore, you'd hired him in the first place. And therefore, also, a jury would believe you'd killed him unless you tell us who did.
3: Well, all right. I'll tell you.
4: There's really no need, my dear.
3: Oh, Claude.
5: Hey, Mr. Temple, tell him to point the gun someplace else.
2: Mr. Worth, point that gun someplace else.
4: I prefer this direction. You were saying, Mr. Temple, about the jewels?
2: The jewels were insured. Therefore, you, Mr. Worth, arranged to have them stolen.
4: Indeed.
2: Indeed. In that way, you could retain the jewels, the insurance money as well, and not worry very much whether or not your wife divorced you.
4: Clever. Boylan is dead.
2: How true. You had to see to that, didn't you? Otherwise, he might have blackmailed you for the rest of your life, or for whatever money you got out of the entire crooked deal.
4: I can see two other deaths. Yours, your friend.
2: And Sally? You going to kill her, too?
4: That depends, I should think, on Sally.
3: Claude, I never knew you intended to kill anyone.
4: There's no need to play the ingenue quite so strenuously, my dear. You were in on most of it.
3: But not murder.
4: I'm afraid Mr. Templer's pessimism is justified. I shall have to include you. But however did you get on to her, Templer?
2: Her perfume. To be precise,
4: this perfume.
5: Well, you got him in the eye.
2: Yeah, I hope this gets him someplace more effective.
5: Mr. Temple, the trail of unconscious bodies you're leaving behind you tonight, if laid end to end...
2: Yes, Louis.
5: ...would look terrible.
3: Simon.
2: Yes, Carla?
6: You've been very sweet. Even without your whiskers, you've been sort of a Santa Claus to me. May I?
2: Oh, with pleasure.
6: Well, I never knew Santa Claus could kiss like that.
2: Santa Claus is no saint.
6: Yes?
2: Oh. Hello, Louis.
5: Mr. Templer, you better put on your whiskers. You've forgotten all about Mrs. Winterbottom?
2: Mrs. Winterbottom? Oh, well, the hour is past midnight. The tots have undoubtedly tottered off to bed by now. Louis, you may tell Mrs. Winterbottom.
5: I know. That the saint ain't no Santa Claus.

0: You have been listening to another transcribed adventure of The Saint, the Robin Hood of modern crime. Now, here is our star, Vincent Price.
1: Ladies and gentlemen, all of us who live in the United States are aware of the spiritual values of American life, our factories and machines and luxuries. But there is another side to American life, a side made up of spiritual values. Our country was founded upon faith in God. In the Declaration of Independence, it states that men were endowed by their Creator with certain inalienable rights. Thus, religious faith is part of the very foundation of American democracy, and one of our most precious national heritages is freedom of worship. By exercising this freedom, you and your families can enjoy the spiritual pleasures that come with church or synagogue attendance. Moreover, your religious leaders stand ready to give you their help, whether you need personal or family guidance. And if you suffer the loneliness natural to a newcomer to this country, the churches of your faith will welcome you. We all know that without spiritual values, the other advantages of American life have little meaning. Without faith, the family and the community become unstable. Without faith, the individual denies himself the peace and guidance of religion. The doors of your churches and synagogues are open to you. The freedom to worship as you please is yours. And so America's religious organizations invite you to find yourself through faith and to come to church this week. And may I wish you all a wonderful Christmas, and for the world, peace in all the years to come. This is Vincent Price inviting you to join us again next week at this same time for another exciting adventure of The Saint. Good night.

0: This adventure of the saint was written by Louis Vittes. Our cast included Mary Shipp as Sally and Betty Lou Gerson as Carla. High Everback was Hudson, Ted Osborne, Claude. The butler, Stanley Farrar. Louis is played by Larry Dobkin. The Saint, based on characters created by Leslie Charteris, is a James L. Sapir production and is directed by Helen Mack. Vincent Price is soon to be seen co-starring in RKO's production of His Kind of Woman. All you Saint fans will be glad to know that the Saint comic books are on sale at all newsstands. Your announcer, Don Stanley. Three chimes mean good times on NBC. 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
1: Men, Frank Crummett is here with me to say a word about Roy Tann cigars. Frank Crummett.
2: I'm really a fan for Roy Tann, and the reason is Roy Tann has more long filler Havana tobacco, and yet it's a 5-cent cigar. 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
3: And now, Toby Reed with a word to something that is really a matter of life and death. And that is, Toby?
4: A blowout, Walter. Yes, ladies and gentlemen, a blowout in one of the tires on your automobile. 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

0: How many stories have you heard that began with the words, once upon a time? Hundreds of them, perhaps, when you were younger, and when the hours of your life passed by in a more leisurely pace. You'd huddle in the big easy chair by the fire, while the old grandfather clock ticked the minutes away in a reassuring, monotonous, and soothing fashion. Your narrator would tell you a frightening tale of Beauty and the Beast. Then you'd scurry off to bed, happily secure in the knowledge that they lived happily ever after. Well, I have a story for you tonight that begins with Once Upon a Time. And, in a way, it's a modern version of Beauty and the Beast or Lady Bountiful. But I'm afraid that I'm unable to guarantee that they lived happily ever after.
1: The idea's ridiculous, Natalie.
2: But why?
1: It's too dangerous, that's why.
2: Oh, how can it be dangerous to want to help someone?
1: But you can't just go into the street and pick up any old chap. It's fantastic.
2: Eve, do you know how unhappy I've been since Ralph died?
1: But what's your husband got to do with it?
2: A great deal. He needed me while he was alive. He needed me badly. I don't say I was responsible for his success, but I do know I gave him inspiration. And that was what I lived for, Eve, when Ralph was with me.
1: I suppose you consider yourself one of those women who has to mother every male in sight.
2: Not really.
1: What are you going to do? Just wander along somewhere until you find some filthy drunk to reclaim?
2: Why not? Weakness isn't a crime. When a man's down and out, there must be a reason for it. And it may only take a few pounds and a little kind advice to straighten him out.
1: Where on earth did you get this idea, Natalie?
2: I saw in the papers today about some poor soul picked up in the street, an unidentified man who died of malnutrition.
1: And chronic alcoholism?
2: No, that isn't true. He hadn't been drinking. Anyway, I don't intend to look for an alcoholic. There are doctors and hospitals for those. All I want to do is find one man who needs my help and do what I can for him.
1: And what will that get you?
2: I want to feel the way I felt when Ralph would come to me for advice. When he'd depend on me.
1: And when do you intend to go on this hunt for the lost soul?
2: This evening.
1: You're mad, Natalie. You're just looking for someone to clap you over the head and take your purse.
2: You needn't come with me.
1: Natalie, for heaven's sake, forget it. I'll tell you what we'll do. We'll dine at Louis, then go to a show. There's a musical I'm dying to see.
2: I've made up my mind, Eve. I'm going through with this. Will you come with me?
1: Oh, all right. I may as well. At least I'll be around to identify your body.

0: neighborhood. Couldn't you pick a street with lights?
1: There's a little park over there, Eve. Got some benches. Let's sit down for a while.
0: I'd give anything for a cocktail.
1: Eve.
0: What?
1: Look. Lying on that bench.
0: Yes, dear. It's a man. His face covered with newspaper.
1: I'm going over to talk to him.
0: Wait. Let me get a policeman.
1: No. Do you want to frighten him? Look at the way he's lying there. How can you be afraid of a human being who's so pitiful? So close to being completely broken.
0: Oh, all right. Give him some money and let's get out of here.
1: You stay here, Eve.
0: Natalie!
1: Are you awake?
2: Yeah, I'm awake.
1: I'm sorry. I didn't mean to disturb you.
2: Oh, that's all right, lady. What do you want?
1: Well, I just want to help you.
2: Yeah?
1: I'll give you some money if you promise to use it in the way I suggest.
2: Yeah? How much?
1: What?
2: I said, how much you want to give me?
1: Well, how much do you need? Do you think you can buy a good suit of clothes for 15 or 20 pounds? I have 30 here that I...
2: Let's see. three tens.
1: Will you use it to give yourself another chance to live like a decent human being? I really want to help you in other ways. If you'll just be honest with me, I can get you a job and I can... Wait. Here. This is my card. Tomorrow morning, when you feel better, come over to my home and I'll make inquiries about a position for you. What's your name?
2: Pike.
1: Is that your last or your first name?
2: It's my only name.
1: Oh. Well, you have some money now. I expect you'll really make some good use of it.
2: Yeah. Yeah, I'll make good use of it.
1: Good night, Mr. Pike.
2: Good night, lady.
0: What did he say?
1: Nothing.
0: I saw you get him some money. Didn't he even thank you?
1: No.
0: Right, young. Quick. Well, there you have it, Joan of Arc. Now you see how far kindness will get you.
3: Maybe you were right, Eve. He really didn't seem very impressed. I probably won't ever see him again.
0: Now will you forget this idiotic notion of yours?
1: All right. I feel better about it anyway. At least I tried. Where is he? Is he gone?
0: No. He's just standing there staring at us. Come on, Natalie. Let's get out of here.

0: it's you.
1: Yeah, lady. It's me.
0: Come in, Pike.
1: You gave me your card.
0: I knew.
1: But you didn't look very glad to see me.
0: Glad? That's a funny word to use, Pike. Frankly, I didn't think you'd show up.
1: Ah, but I'm here.
0: Yes, you're here.
1: What you looking at, lady?
0: Your clothes. They're the same ones you had on last night. And you hadn't even shaved.
1: It ain't Saturday.
0: Saturday?
1: Only 7 Saturday.
0: Oh. You could at least have bought yourself some second-hand clothes.
1: The ones I got on are okay.
0: Did you spend the money I gave you?
1: Well, I used it to pay some debts.
0: Oh, well, that's something anyway. When a man turns over a new leaf, it's always a good idea to clear himself of his obligations.
1: I got into a poker game last night. I lost. Them are the debts I paid.
0: Oh. Then why did you come here? You didn't do as I asked, did you?
1: I came for some more money.
0: More money?
1: I need some more.
0: Now, just a second, Pike. Let's understand each other. I have no intention of giving you money to gamble with.
1: I won't gamble.
0: I placed my faith in you last night, and you disappointed me terribly. I'd rather not let myself in for another disappointment.
1: But I need some money, lady.
0: You can get yourself a job and earn some. I'll call a friend of mine, if you like, and see if he can...
1: I don't want a job. I want money.
0: Well, you're not going to get any from me. Now, please leave. I have an appointment downtown.
1: What's in there?
0: In where? Oh, clothes, of course. Where are you going? How dare you?
1: What's these men's suits doing in here?
0: They belong to my husband. Now, will you please...
1: Is he dead?
0: Yes.
1: That's my size. Oh, this brown one's nice.
0: Take your hands off that suit.
1: Oh, won't you give it to me?
0: Of course not.
1: It's a nice suit.
0: The only thing I have left to remind... Oh, why am I talking to you like this? It's none of your affair. Put the suit back and leave, please.
1: Oh, you wouldn't miss it, lady. The guy's dead, so he don't need...
0: Are you going, or must I call the police?
1: Won't you give me that, sir?
0: Oh, all right, take it. Take it and go.
1: A good suit.

0: I drop you, Eve?
1: I'll drop you. This cab's on me for a change. It's been a lovely afternoon. I haven't been to the museum in ages. I'm afraid we're becoming a couple of lowbrows, Natalie. Really, we ought to be intellectual, a little more
2: open. I guess you're right.
1: Oh, by the way, I meant to ask you. You never heard of that raggedy tramp you helped last week?
0: What made you ask that?
1: No, I just wondered if he ever tried to follow you up for another touch.
0: As a matter of fact, I saw him the next day, but it was only for a moment. I gave the poor fellow a suit of Ralph's clothes.
1: But what about that money?
0: Oh, it doesn't matter, Eve. He's gone now. I haven't seen him since then, and it's been almost a week. I'm sure I'll never hear from him again. Driver, stop on this corner, please.
1: But you're several blocks from home.
0: Oh, I had some shopping to do. I'm dining in tonight for a change, all by myself. I haven't cooked a meal since Ralph was with me. I'm going to spend a nice, quiet evening at home.

0: Lady.
1: What are you doing here?
0: I just came to say hello.
1: How did you get in?
0: The door was open.
1: It wasn't open. I just unlocked it myself.
0: What you got in those packages?
1: Food.
0: Let's see. Mm-hmm. Ah, steak, like a pie. Looks good. What's this?
1: That's an avocado pear.
0: What?
1: Now, if you know what's good for you, you'll march right out of that door and leave this neighborhood as fast as you can.
0: I never tasted an avocado.
1: Did you hear what I said?
0: I'll leave, lady, right after we have some dinner.

0: Every species has its own particular life cycle, and they greatly vary in length of time. It is said that a sea turtle can live more than 200 years. The elephant can go beyond the century mark. Man has given his 70. And when we come to the insects at the bottom of the scale, we find they complete their lives in a single season. There is one species of life, however, that depends upon a host in order to exist. It is known as the leech. And it seems to me it might be logical to assume that the length of life this creature can look forward to depends in part upon how much blood he can squeeze from his victim.
1: I'll take another cup of coffee.
2: You've had 2 cups already.
1: One more, Lane.
2: Why don't you go? What are you waiting for? You've sponged a meal. Now leave me alone.
1: Pass the sugar.
2: Do you know what I'm going to do if you don't stop annoying me? I'm going to call the police. I'll have you arrested and they'll put you in jail.
1: Pass the cream.
2: What are you trying to do to me? Why do you keep following me this way? It's the first time I've lost my temper in years. And it's your fault.
1: You got any money on you, lady?
2: I've given you money.
1: I need some more.
2: I gave you money and I gave you a suit. What did you do with the suit? You're not wearing it.
1: I hawked it. It was a good suit. They gave me 15 quid.
2: You're a parasite. You're like some horrible thing that attaches itself to your skin and you can't get rid of it.
1: You got nice skin, lady.
2: Take your hand off my arm.
1: Pink skin. I like pink skin.
2: If I give you some money, will you go away and never come back?
1: How much?
2: I've got £20 in my bag. Take it, and for heaven's sake, don't come back here anymore.
1: Let me have it.
2: Here. Now get out.
1: That was a nice dinner, lady.
2: And will you stop calling me lady? I happen to have a name.
1: Yeah, it was a nice dinner. Only, next time, don't forget the toothpicks.
2: Hello. Hello, Eve.
3: Yes, Jasmine. What is it?
2: Didn't you tell me you were going away for a few weeks?
3: 5 years. I'm going to visit my sister.
2: When are you leaving?
3: Tomorrow.
2: Eve, would you do me a great favor?
3: Of course.
2: I'll never forget you for this, Eve. If only you'll say yes, please don't refuse me.
3: Anthony, darling, you sound just awful. I'd never refuse you anything, you know that.
2: I want to move into your flat until you get back.
3: Is that all?
2: Oh, you don't know what this means to me, Eve.
3: Darling, calm yourself. What on earth is the trouble?
2: Oh, it doesn't matter. I'll explain some other time. I've got to get out of this house, that's all. And I've got to get out immediately.
3: You can move in the morning, Natalie.
2: Oh, thank you, Eve. Thank you.
4: You're sure you'll be all right now?
2: Yes, I'll be fine, Eve.
4: And you still don't want to tell me what the trouble is?
2: Well, the whole thing's so ridiculous. I'm ashamed of myself. I'm just acting like a frightened child. By the time you come back, I'll have sold my home and bought another.
4: Oh, you're going to sell that pretty house and buy a new one?
2: Yes, and
4: but the way the prices are these days, you'll never get anything.
2: Oh, Eve, let me handle this, please. Look. You'd better hurry or you'll miss your plane.
4: You'll be comfortable here. And I'll write to you.
2: All right, Eve.
4: Bye now.
2: Goodbye and have a nice trip.
4: Thanks.

0: me in, lady.
1: Get away! Go away, I said! Please,
0: you ought to be more careful. You would lock the door. You can never tell about burglars.
1: How did you find out where I was?
0: I followed you.
1: What do you want? I've given you money and clothes. What are you after me for? Oh, please, please don't do this to me. What have I done to you? Why do you torture me this way? Please, I beg of you, leave me alone.
0: You look better when you cry than most women do when they laugh.
1: If you try to stop me leaving, I'll get out of my way.
0: No, just a minute, lady, just a minute.
1: Get out!

0: Yes, ma'am?
1: Sergeant, my name is Williams. Mrs. Natalie Williams. I live on Parker Drive.
0: Yes, ma'am.
1: And there's a man. I can't get rid of him. He's been following me for weeks. You've got to do something. You've got to help me.
0: He's been molesting him?
1: He keeps coming to my house and asking for things. I'm terribly afraid of him.
0: Now, just a second, lady. Take it easy. Do you know this fellow?
1: His name is Pike.
0: Where did you meet him in the first place?
1: Well, I gave him money.
0: What?
1: I gave him some money. He was on a park bench, and I wanted to help him.
0: You mean you picked him up?
1: Oh, no, I only wanted to help him. I wanted to do something for someone, and I...
0: Well, you started a conversation with a stranger and gave him money.
1: Oh, you don't understand.
0: What else did you give him?
1: What? Well,

0: me if you don't help me.
1: My advice to you, lady, is to meet your boyfriends at bridge parties and not on park benches. Wait a minute. I want you to talk to somebody.
0: Who?
1: There's a doctor inside. You don't look so good. Maybe you need a little stuff.
0: Now you think I'm crazy.
1: Look, let's just take it easy. Hey, come back. Come back here. May I help you, madam?
0: Do you sell guns here?
1: Hunting guns, yes, madam.
0: Give me one.
1: What kind, please?
0: What kind have you got?
1: Well, we have rifles for duck shooting and larger models for bigger game.
0: Let me see a larger model.
1: Very well. This is the Mannlicher .256, used for big game, mostly leopards and lions.
0: And this one?
1: Well, this is the most powerful model we have. It's a .450 high-velocity job. Got a kick like a mule and stop a mad elephant at 100 yards.
0: I'll take it.
1: You must be going after dangerous game.
0: Yes. I'm going after the most dangerous game of all.

0: But I'll get to her when I'm finished with the three of you. Where is she, Wilson? Where is she?
1: At her apartment with one of my reporters. But by morning, she'll be in the protective custody of the police, Barton. If anything happens to us.
0: Oh, yeah? Well, you give me an idea. It means you haven't tipped off the police. That makes it perfect. Get on that phone over there on the wall by Motel.

0: starts piano.
1: What's the idea, Barton?
0: The idea is to tell your reporter to bring June down here where she'll be safe. And one wrong word out of you, and I'll cut all three of you down.
1: All right, Barton. But I think you're making the last mistake you ever make.
0: That better be the right number, Wilson.
1: I'll come closer to the phone so you can listen in. If you don't trust me.
2: Hello?
1: Hello, Lala, I see you.
2: Where are you, Steve? What's happened?
1: At Mozart's, and I think you'd better bring Miss West down here.
2: Steve, are you crazy with Barton on the loose?
1: No. Do as you're told. That's all.
0: Wait a minute, Wilson. That's no reporter you're talking to. That's some girl. Give me that phone.
1: Gladly, but...
3: Get that gun off the floor, will he?
4: How good it must look.
3: Beautiful, Steve. Beautiful. You're pulling in like a fish.
2: Steve, what happened? Who got that shot? Steve.
1: Relax, Laura, Lana, lovely. Barton is on ice. The shot merely nicked Mozart's battered old piano.
2: Oh, thank heavens. Golly, Steve, how did you manage it?
1: Well, I needled Barton into making me call from his West. And I counted on his getting suspicious when he heard me talking to a girl.
2: Why should he?
1: I mentioned a reporter being with Miss West. He didn't stop to think that a girl could be a reporter, and a good one.
2: Oh, thank you, kind sir. But what'd you hit him with?
1: The phone receiver.
2: Oh.
1: Cord gave me an extra reach. And speaking of extras, hang up and get Fletcher on City Desk. Give him the story before Callahan gets here with all our rivals.
2: Okay, Steve, but are Willie and Mozart all right?
1: Willie's okay, and Mozart's still glued to his piano stool. Get going. Byline yourself a headline. 30-30. Finish. The end.

0: And so ended with the re-imprisonment for life of the murderous Greg Barton, another exciting newspaper assignment for Steve Wilson and Lorelei of the Big Town Illustrated Press. Now, before hearing about next week's exciting Big Town adventure, here is Steve Wilson.
1: Friends, are you in Lever's sensational $100,000 Mercury a Day contest? Better hurry. That new Mercury is a marvel. And right now, Lever...

0: Mickey. 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Mickey, it's Ellery.
1: Ellery?
0: Mickey, listen to me. Mickey, will you listen to me?
1: I was in Kansas City.
0: Mickey, you left Kansas City. You wired me yesterday from Chicago that you'd arrive in New York at 8:30 this morning.
1: The train?
0: Were you in a compartment, Mickey? Tell me.
1: Compartment?
0: Car 103, compartment C?
1: Yes.
0: Oh, I see.
1: I'm so sick. I ache. Well, Ellery, what happened?
0: Don't you know, Nicky?
1: I can't seem to remember anything.
0: Well, don't you remember leaving the train?
1: No. Oh, look at me. All dirty.
0: You were in a struggle of some sort, Nicky.
1: Struggle?
0: You suffered a violent physical as well as nervous shock. It brought on a temporary amnesia, Nicky.
1: Struggle? That man.
0: Then you're beginning to remember. Now, when did you first see this man, Buffalo?
1: Buffalo?
0: Yeah, the man with the broken nose, Nicky. He's a criminal wanted for bank robbery.
1: Bank robber? So that's why he...
0: Nicky, he's lying on the floor of that compartment dead, shot to death. You left your compact there. Your fingerprints are all over the place. Nicky, you're in a jam, so talk, will you?
1: I killed him. I killed him.
0: Oh, Nicky, how did you kill him? Look, Nicky, any minute now, Dad will realize that the compact, the prints, the description all add up to you. He may be on his way here now. Will you tell me what happened before he gets here?
1: All right, Ellery. The train had stopped at 125th Street. Then it started again. I'd already packed my suitcase and I was about to close it when my door opened and... Is that the porter? I'll have my bag ready in a moment. What do you want?
2: Don't call for help and don't yell.
1: Who's yelling?
2: And don't shut that suitcase.
1: Would you mind waving that gun elsewhere?
2: Do what I say and you won't get hurt. See this package?
1: Package?
2: Put it in your suitcase.
1: You're giving me something?
2: Put it in your suitcase.
1: Well, now what do I do? Write you a thank you note?
2: Close it up.
1: Close the back. Uh-huh.
2: Now get this. In 5 minutes, we'll be in New York. You'll carry your suitcase off the train yourself. Don't give it to a red cap, understand? Walk up to the check room at the west end of the station and check the bag. I'll be right behind you.
1: Suppose somebody I know is meeting the train.
2: Ditch it. When you get the baggage check, go to the nearest cigar stand and buy a packet of cigarettes. Leave the check on the counter, careless, like you dropped it. Then go on about your business.
1: And you'll pick it up.
2: That's the idea, baby.
1: Oh. Well, there's not very much I can do, is there?
2: Smart gal.
1: Why, we're in the tunnel. I'm actually shaking. do you have a cigarette?
2: Yeah, sure.
1: It's very kind of you to look through your pockets for one, because it gives me a chance to grab your gun.
2: Why, you... You big pussy. You... Okay. Leave the sucker out of me, will you? Get up off that floor. We're almost in. Get up or I'll...
0: Yes? Go on, Nicky.
1: All I know is I was reaching for the gun as he was bending over me. That's the last clear recollection I have, Ellery. That and the shots.
0: All in his head. All at close range.
1: I see I brought the suitcase home. Is the package in it, Ellery?
0: No, it isn't, Nicky.
1: It isn't?
0: But there's no question what it contained. The $258,000 Buffalo stole from the Chicago bank night before last.
1: I wonder what I did with it.
0: $3,000 of it was found on the floor of the compartment. And, Nicky...
1: What now?

0: just found this in the pocket of your fur coat.
1: A gun.
0: All six shots fired. I'm afraid, Nikki, this was the gun that killed Buffalo. His own gun.
1: Oh, Ellery.
0: Can't you remember anything? What you might have done with the rest of the money? Or...
1: If I only could. Before the inspector and... Ellery.
0: The door.
1: The police. The police after me.
0: Now, look. You're to tell Dad the truth. Meanwhile, I'll be back trying to find the money. Don't give up, understand? Just hang on.
1: All right, Ellery.
0: That's the stuff. I'm coming. Coming, Dad. I'll come right in.
2: Drop the rod.
1: Ellery?
3: You heard him, Bud. Drop the rod.
0: Sure. It's not loaded anyway. I got it, Reader.
4: Yeah, it's Ernie's gun, all right.
3: That was a good hunch, Frank. Following this guy from the station.
2: You, shut the door.
1: Ellery, I don't understand. Who are they?
0: You followed me here from Grand Central?
4: Yeah. We're three friends of Ernie Buckles.
3: We came in on the same train from Chicago.
2: We hung around the station when Ernie didn't get off the train. You, the baby doll, come here.
1: Me? What do you want?
2: I spotted you on the train. You were in that compartment. How'd you get Ernie in there? Huh?
1: I didn't. You knocked off my Ernie.
4: Nikki.
3: Daddy, brother.
2: Tie him up.
3: Yeah. Stand still, will you?
2: Baby doll, before I go to work on you, tell me, what did you do with the dough?
1: I don't know. I don't know.
2: You're lying.
0: Can't you see she's telling the truth?
3: Steady, pal. Ain't quite finished tying you.
2: Girlfriend, I'm going to give you one more chance. Just tell us where you hid that dough from the bank. Okay.
0: Stop it. Can't you see she's fainted?
2: Nuts. Frank, you sure it ain't here?
0: It ain't in the room. It ain't on either of them.
2: Stein. Wake up.
0: Wait a minute. Look, I'm Ellery Queen.
2: The detective?
0: And this is my secretary, Nikki Porter. I give you my word, Nikki doesn't know where that money is. Amnesia. She can't remember a thing since she left that compartment.
3: What'll we do, Reed?
4: Ah, let's knock off these two and blow. We'll find a door ourselves.
2: Where, Frank? But you just gave me an idea, Mr. Queen. You got quite a rep. You're pretty good at finding out stuff. Okay. You find that dough for us.
4: Wait a minute, you nuts.
3: Shut up, Frank. How's it figure, Rita?
2: Why, Jupe, he'll find the dough for us because we're going to be keeping this doll of his company in a nice, safe place. Get it, Mr. Queen?
0: I get it.
2: If you don't, Nikki gets what she gave Ernie Buffle, but slower.
0: I'm thoroughly convinced, Rita.
4: And you don't get all the time in the world. 12 hours, Queen. That's all.
0: I understand, Frank. How do I get in touch with you?
2: You'll get a phone call at midnight tonight.
4: Cops! Rita, let's scram.
2: Grab the doll, Jupe. Carry her to the car.
4: Come on, baby. Out the way.
2: Frank, you cover us.
4: Jupe, step on it. Oh, she ain't no pretty girl.
2: Out the back way, Jupe. Come on, Frank.
4: I'm coming. But before I go, Mr. Queen, I'm going to give you something to remember us by. So you'll know we're not kidding.
0: I wish my hands were free.
4: Wait. So here's the midnight.

0: phoned yet?
1: It's midnight.
2: No, sir. No call yet.
1: But I wouldn't get back in time.
2: How's your head, sir?
1: Oh, never mind my head. Now, listen, I found the cab driver who drove Nicky from the station.
2: Just a minute, sir.
1: Dad, what's the matter?
2: Just 30 seconds ago, look what I found in the suit you were wearing this morning.
1: Huh? Oh, that?
2: It's a $1,000 bill. One of the missing bills from Buffles Hall. Where did you get it, Ellery?
1: Oh, don't act the inspector with me, Dad. I found it in the pocket of Nicky's fur coat, along with Buffles' gun. I didn't even tell Nicky about it.
2: I thought you said Buffles' pals searched you.
1: They did, but I palmed the bill. And after they got through frisking me, I simply put the bill in my pocket. Now, listen. It all adds up
2: to... I know what it adds up to, Ellery. Once we get Nicky back, I'll do what I can for her, but... Sure.
1: Where's that call?
2: Now, what were you going to tell me?
1: Oh, never mind. What's this, Dad?
2: The autopsy report on Buffalo.
1: Very interesting.
2: What's interesting about... The call.
1: I'll get it. Ellery Queen speaking.
3: Well?
1: How's Nicky?
3: Stop stalling. She's okay. So far. Did you find out where the dough is?
1: Yes.
3: Where is it?
1: I'll tell you when I see you, Frank. You and Jupe and Rita.
3: Oh. Will you have the dough with you?
1: No, but I'll tell you where you can find it. Where do I meet you?
3: Nothing doing. I don't like it.
1: Suit yourself, Frank. Goodbye.
3: Oh, wait a minute. Don't you care about the day?
1: If you won't let me see her, obviously it's too late.
3: Okay.
1: Tell me where to drive.
3: Pick me up at... First Avenue and 96.
1: Here he is, Jupe.
4: Inside.
5: Everything okay, Frank?
4: Sure, Jupe. No cops hiding in his car. Nobody tailed us. I'll guarantee it.
1: Where's Nicky?
6: Not so fast.
1: Rita, I didn't see you there. Where's Nicky Porter?
6: Where's the dough?
1: No, Nicky. No talk.
6: In here.
1: Nicky.
7: Ellery. Hi.
1: Hi yourself. You all right?
7: They've handled me like a piece of china all day. Oh, Ellery, I'm so glad.
6: Hold it. So here she is, Queen, still in one chunk. Now, where did she hide the dough?
1: She didn't.
7: What? Ellery, what are you talking about?
1: I was able to trace your movements, Nicky. You carried your suitcase right from the train to a station cab. You spoke to no one. No one came near you. You gave the cab driver your home address. He drove you right there. You got out, and your landlady saw you come in and go to your room. You didn't drop anything. You didn't leave anything in the cab. The bulk of that stolen money wasn't found in your room because you never brought it there. You never took it from the train, Nicky.
7: Then someone else did?
1: Someone else did.
2: Malarkey.
8: Next thing we know, you'll be telling us she didn't bop off Ernie Buffle.
1: She didn't.
7: She didn't? I didn't, Ellery?
1: No, Nicky. I just saw the autopsy report.
7: I didn't kill him.
1: At the time of the shots, you were on the floor, and Buffle was coming at you, leaning over you. The autopsy report shows that all six bullets struck Buffle's head at the top and at the back. Only someone higher than Buffle could have fired those shots.
6: Someone else that sneaked into the compartment?
1: Yes, Rita. Now, it's perfectly clear, isn't it? You were all in on that Chicago robbery with Buffle. You all came in on the same train, Buffle carrying the money. At the last moment, Buffle decided to double-cross the rest of you. He got into Nicky's compartment and tried to get her to carry the money off the train for him so he could recover her suitcase later and have the whole haul for himself.
6: Ernie, double-crossed us?
1: Yes, Rita. What's more, one of you was afraid of just that and followed Buffle and stood outside Nicky's compartment and heard the whole thing. That one entered the compartment, shot Buffle with his own gun, framed Nicky for the murder, and walked off the train carrying the money, saying nothing to the other two of you. Not only was Buffle a double-crosser, one of you three is a double-crosser, too.
4: Where's that 254 grand, Rita?
6: I didn't take it, Jupe. Oh, I wouldn't have killed Ernie. Not Ernie.
8: Frank, don't put the finger on me, Jupe. You got nothing on me. Maybe you did it yourself.
4: Nah, it's one of you two.
0: I didn't sweat on that bank job to get cheated out of mine.
8: Neither did I.
1: Hold it. I'll put the finger on the one who killed Buffle today and hid that money if the other two of you promise to let Nicky Porter and me walk out of here unharmed when I've done so.
6: Sure.
4: Okay. I promise.
1: No, that's too easy. Suppose you all put your guns on the table first. There's a guarantee of good faith. Then I've got as good a chance as any of you to grab just in case you, forget your promise.
6: Here's mine. Duke.
4: Okay.
0: Come on, Frank.
4: I got a clear conscience.
6: One of us is a cockeyed liar. Okay, Queen, talk. Who killed Ernie?
1: And there, ladies and gentlemen, you have the mystery. Nicky, would you introduce our guest armchair detective?
2: No, sir. Nicky's still a little shaky, so I'm going to help out while Nicky rests.
1: Dad, is that the real reason you want to be in on this interview?
2: Why, of course, Ellery. Well, anyway, it's a very great pleasure to introduce our guest for tonight, that world-famous personality currently appearing at the Palladium Theater in Sydney, Miss Gypsy Rose Lee.
1: Well, welcome to the show, Miss Lee.
9: Well, thank you, Ellery. And thank you, Inspector. Good evening, ladies and gentlemen. Of course, Ellery, you're much more fortunate than I am. You have your wonderful father to help you solve your solution.
1: Yes, Miss Lee, I am. I'm very fortunate. However, before we proceed with your solution to the mystery, we'd...

0: striptease murder. Oh, they're wonderful.
1: Well, thank you, honey. Actually, you know, at home, the striptease murders wasn't called that at all. It was called the G-string murders.
0: Oh.
1: But they figured that in Australia, they wouldn't know what a G-string is, so they'd probably think it was something to do with a violin. So they changed it to striptease murders.
2: I see. Well, you're quite a
0: girl. Yes, I think that's marvelous, Miss Lee. And do you have any particular hobbies outside the theater and writing?
1: Well, yes, I have. What is your favorite hobby?
0: Well,
1: I could sort of match it, maybe, and we could compare hobbies.
0: Indoors or outdoors?
1: Well, wherever you like. I like to collect stamps.
0: Yes, yes, yes. Philately is one of my hobbies. In fact, I'm thinking of taking it up full time, aren't I, Ellery? Wasn't I talking to you just the other day?
2: I guess so, Dad. Yeah, sure. Now, thank you very much, Miss Lee, but I think it's about time we got to our problem.
0: I'll do it, Ellery.
2: Right.
0: I'll do it.
2: Okay.
0: Now, Miss Lee, who killed Buffle and hid the money?
1: Oh, dear. I'm not really sure, you know. But I have a very sneaking hunch that Rita might have done it. Just on general principles, that is. I don't have any evidence against her, not even circumstantial evidence. But I don't like her personally.
2: I see.
1: And, of course, I do think that whoever got rid of Buffle was doing an awfully good deed anyway.
0: Yes.
2: Well, thank you. Thank you, Miss Lee. And in just a moment, we'll learn if your solution is the correct one.
0: I'm on your side, Miss Lee. If there's anything I can do, you can be sure that I...
2: Rita, how much money was in that haul?
3: $258,000.
2: $258,000. But Buffle's killer left some of that money to frame Nicky Porter. So he didn't get away with the whole amount. Duke, how much did the killer actually get away with?
4: I just said a minute ago. $254,000.
2: $254,000. Frink, is that right?
5: Huh? No. It ought to be $255,000. The papers today said three $1,000 bills were left on the floor of a train.
2: The papers were wrong, Frank, because the papers didn't know that the killer left an additional $1,000 bill in Nicky Porter's coat pocket where I found it. So that does make four, and four from 258 is 254, as Duke correctly stated.
4: Hey, Frank?
2: He sees Duke, but apparently you don't. Because only three people in the universe know that the exact amount in the killer's possession is $254,000, Duke. I'm one of them. My father, Inspector Queen, is number two. And he didn't know till 30 seconds before Frink's phone call to me tonight. And Buffle's killer is the third. And how did you know, Duke?
4: Well, this dame of yours, Nicky, she spelled it today.
2: Impossible, Duke. Nicky herself didn't know. I never told her. No, Duke, there's only one way you could have known. And that's if you planted that bill in Nicky's pocket.
4: Don't move.
3: Dirty double-crosser had another gun.
4: Get to the other side of the room, all of you. I'm going to take these rods, I'm going to get that door, and I'm going to scram out of here. First one that comes after me gets...
0: Don't move, Duke. Go on, get him, man.
2: Oh, come right in, Dad.
0: Well, you hear what he said, Ellery? He's going to get the door and scram out of here. That means he's hidden it in this house. Ben, search the house.
6: Okay, come on, Duke.
0: Take these two cuties in, too.
6: Come on.
0: Nicky. Nicky, I can't tell you how I feel thinking all day today that you... Oh, Nicky, will you forgive me?
7: Why, Ellery, it's the inspector. When did he get here?
0: Huh?
2: Good grief, Dad, it's another attack of amnesia.
0: Oh, nonsense, son. She's just out on her feet. Come on, honey. We'll take you home. Grab her under the other arm, Ellery.
2: Easy does it, Dad. And there, ladies and gentlemen, you have the solution to our mystery. Thanks again, Gypsy Rose Lee. And thanks to the directors of the Palladium Theatre, Sydney, who made it possible for you to come along and be our guest armchair detective this evening. Nicky?
0: Never mind, Nicky. You rest, dear. Yes, Miss Lee, I'd also like you to accept this subscription to the Ellery Queen Mystery Magazine, which I'll send to wherever you may be.
1: Oh, thank you, Inspector. Well, good night, Ellery. Good night, listeners. Come on, sweetie. Let's us go play with our stamps, shall we?
2: Well, thank you, Gypsy Rose Lee. And now, all you home armchair detectives...
0: Oh, Miss Lee.
2: Dad. Well, okay. Good night, everyone, until next week.
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3: Switch here somewhere. Ah, yes, here it is.
2: Ah, oh, there, that's better.
3: Hasn't been sleeping here at his house for over a year.
2: No, but they said at the club that he wasn't there yesterday. Hadn't slept in his room there last night.
3: In that case, he may be here.
2: That's what I'm afraid of. Maybe he had a stroke or something and wasn't able to get to a phone.
3: We look upstairs first.
2: Yes, I think we'd better.
3: Ah, here's the stairway. It's queer, isn't it? If he came here in the evening, wouldn't he have left some lights on?
2: That's what I was thinking. It's gloomy in this house. No wonder he shut it all up and went to live at the club after his wife died.
3: Mr. Davidson has always been a peculiar man. I haven't been his attorney as long as I have without realizing that.
2: Do you know which bedroom is his?
3: Yes, I think this one. At least we'll try this room first.
2: Is it locked?
3: No, it just seems to stick. Must be the door is swell.
2: Let me try it, Mr. Lamont.
3: Oh, I'm getting it now. Here it comes.
2: Gee whiz.
3: What's the matter, Benson?
2: I don't know, but when you opened the door, it was as if something grabbed a hold of my hand.
3: What?
2: Well, I know it sounds queer, but it was as if an icicle touched
3: me. It's just the cold air rushing out of this room. It's as black as night in here. Curtains and drapes are heavily drawn. If I can find a light in here.
2: Oh, here it is, Mr. Lamont.
3: He's not in here.
2: No, not here. Maybe this isn't his room.
3: If he's going to stay in the house, he'd sleep in here.
2: This room hasn't been touched for a long time, has it?
3: Well, I guess not.
2: Mr. Lamont, isn't it queer that this room should be so cold?
3: Well, no, there's nothing strange about that. A room that's all closed up gets damp and cold.
2: I have a feeling that it's going to start snowing in here any minute. This cold air, whew, seems to freeze your very blood.
3: Mr. Benson, I don't think your employer stayed in this house night before last. I don't think anyone's been in this house for a long time.
2: Well, then, where is he?
3: I don't know. Let me look in the other rooms up here. Turn off his light.
2: Shall we close the door?
3: Yes, leave everything just as we found it. If he finds out that we've been snooping around up here, he may not like it. He's very peculiar.
2: I know, but certainly he'd want us to hunt for him if he thought we were worried. If we thought he was lying up here dead.
3: He doesn't like people prying into his affairs.
2: That's true.
3: Yeah, we're looking this upstairs library. If he's not in there, well then, means he's not here in the house.
2: Yes. What was that?
3: Sounded like a moan.
2: Yes, it did. Mr. Davidson, where are you? Mr. Davidson?
4: Mr. Davidson, where are you?
3: He's not here in the library.
2: No, it sounded as if it came from downstairs.
3: Yes, I guess it did. Hurry, let's get down there.
2: Yes. Mr. Davidson, where are you?
3: He's not here in the living room.
2: No, but we heard a moan from somewhere.
3: Sounded like it.
2: Mr. Lamont, look. Look, do you see? See what I'm pointing at?
3: Where?
2: That book on the table. It moved. It moved all by itself.
3: What?
2: It did. I saw it. I saw it. It moved from one side of the table to the other.
3: Nonsense. That's impossible.
2: My eyes aren't playing me tricks that badly. I saw it move. Come over here. Look. You see where it's been lying?
3: Imprint in the dust.
2: Yes. Now it's over here.
3: Wait a minute. This is getting a little too deep for me. Benson, what's the matter now?
2: I felt that touch on my hand again. I did.
3: There is something queer going on in here. Look. Look over there at the window. You see that?
2: Yes.
3: It's like someone was touching those drapes and making them move.
2: Yes. Mr. Lamont, let's get out of here. Let's get out. Hurry.
3: Right.
5: They couldn't see me. They couldn't hear my voice. Isn't there anyone who can hear me speak? Oh, if you know how badly I needed help, how hard I tried to make them hear me. You people who are of the world and know it. You who can step to the mirror, look at it, and see your face and body reflected there. Oh, how thankful you should be. Just a few moments ago, I managed to propel myself to the mirror in the hall. I looked into it. I stood directly in front of it. There was nothing there. I have no face. No body, no arms, no hands. And yet a sound came from whatever it is that I am. Like a moan. My lawyer, Mr. Lamont, and my bookkeeper, Mr. Benson, came rushing down the stairs. I could see them. But great heaven, they couldn't see me. I called out, "Help me! Help me!" But they went out the door, slammed it shut, left me here alone. Oh, doomed to what? Isn't there anyone who can tell me what's happened to me? 2 days ago, yes, I can still reckon days, I left the office and went to the club. It was about an hour before dinner. I sat reading the paper. Suddenly all the letters began to jump and dance before my eyes. And I distinctly heard something whispering in my ears.
3: Go to your house. Go to your house.
5: I threw down the paper. No one seemed to be watching me. I was so frightened I felt I must be ill. But I couldn't tell anyone in the club. There was a buzzing in my ears. And I could hear that voice saying,
3: "Go to your house. Go to your house."
5: I walked out the door down the street. Some power seemed to be forcing me to go. I walked fast. I approached my house. I haven't lived in it since my wife died. I looked up at it. It seemed to be weaving back and forth. Black clouds hung over it. I walked up the steps. I reached the outside door. Mechanically, I took the key from my pocket, inserted it in the lock, opened the door. I stood inside. Now, why was I here? Why had I come to the house? I didn't know. I walked into the living room. Suddenly, I felt a great rush of cold wind. It engulfed me, whirled around me, seemed to be wrapping itself about me. Help! Help! What is it? Help! Help! My body is freezing. My blood has turned to ice. Help! Help! Help! I can't move! Bathed in a purple twilight. It was then that I realized that I no longer had a physical body. I seemed to see everything in the room but myself. Look down at your hand and arm. Realize what it would mean to have the feeling of it, but not be able to see it. Can you imagine such torture? I can make things move, but I can't see the hand that moves them. Oh, horrible, terrible calamity that has befallen me. How long am I going to go on like this? What sort of a world am I living in? In the purple shadows between this and the next. Someone have mercy on me. Help me. Great heaven, someone help me.
3: Mr. Benson.
2: Yes, Mr. Lamont.
3: Before we go into the next room to talk to Mr. Davidson's niece, I think there are a few things we should settle between us.
2: Yes, sir.
3: Yesterday ended a year since the disappearance of Mr. Davidson. There's no doubt about it. He's dead.
2: He must be, sir.
3: He was kidnapped, which I'm inclined to think happened. Kidnappers must have gotten frightened and killed him.
2: There were no ransom notes received?
3: No, because they became frightened after they killed him.
2: But his body?
3: Don't know what they did with it. Possible that though we dragged the river, it's still there. We've gone all over that before. That isn't what I want to talk to you about. It's his house.
2: Yes.
3: Police have been through it dozens of times since the day last year when you and I went through it.
2: I know they have.
3: If they saw or heard anything peculiar, they failed to mention it, as far as you and I are concerned.
2: I've never mentioned what happened to a soul.
3: Nor I. Been so long now, I wonder if it could have been true.
2: I often think the same thing.
3: According to Mr. Davidson's will, the house and part of his estate is to be deeded to his niece, Loretta Hathaway. She and her husband are in the next room. I think it best, Mr. Benson, that we never tell her what occurred to us that day.
2: I agree.
3: She and her husband are not wealthy. Money in the house will be very welcome to them. We shouldn't spoil it for her.
2: No.
3: All right. We'll go inside now and read the will to them. Mr. Hathaway will take over Mr. Davidson's business. Think you'll find him a nice man to work for. Come. Let's go inside.
6: Dan, you think you're going to like it here in this house?
7: It almost seems to be too grand for us.
6: I know it. Weren't you surprised to find out that Uncle Jim had willed us so much? Business, half his money, and this house?
7: Well, rather. But then, of course, there was no one else for him to leave it to.
6: I know. Dan, have you ever thought he might have committed suicide?
7: No. I never thought that.
6: Mother said he wasn't always as peculiar as he was during his last years.
7: What do you mean?
6: Well, I remember her saying it was after he built this house and he and Aunt Mary moved into it that he began to change.
7: You know, there's something about this place that would make anybody change.
6: Now, what do you mean?
7: What I mean, Loretta, is that it's so blamed cold in here.
6: The house has been shut up for over 3 years, Dan.
7: I know, but it's warm outside. This house is like an icebox. We've had the windows open all day.
6: It'll get thawed out in a few days.
7: I hope so.
6: I suppose we better retire. You take charge of the office tomorrow, don't you?
7: Yes.
6: Poor Uncle Jim. I still keep thinking that he may have committed suicide. I've often wondered if they went through his desk and things to see if he left any notes.
7: Oh, yes. They've gone through his things dozens of times.
6: Dan.
7: Yes?
6: It was 3 years ago that Aunt Mary died, wasn't it?
7: Oh, about that.
6: She took an overdose of sleeping powder by mistake. Then 6 months after that, Mother died. Then Uncle Jim disappeared. A lot of tragedy in one family in a few years, isn't it?
7: I wouldn't dwell on that, Loretta. What are you doing?
6: I just thought I'd go through this desk to see if I could find anything that no one else has discovered.
7: I wouldn't look through those things tonight. Let's go upstairs.
6: I will in a minute. Dan. Dan, come here.
7: What is it?
6: Look at this. Look at this writing.
7: Well, what is it?
6: That's what I'm asking you.
7: Just purple marks on a piece of paper.
6: I know, but what peculiar marks. Like they were made with a fingernail and written in some foreign language. What do you suppose it is?
7: I haven't any idea. It's probably been there for ages. If it had any significance, the police would have used it.
6: I know, but it's lying right here on top of all these papers. As if it had been dropped here just recently. Dan, feel of that paper. It's ice cold.
7: Yes, it's like everything else in this house. Oh, come on. You can rummage through that desk tomorrow. I'm going upstairs. Do you realize it's nearly midnight?
6: Dan! Dan!
7: For heaven's sakes, what is it?
6: Look. Look. See that window blind? Look at it.
7: Why, it's moving.
6: Yes. No. Look. Look at it. It's moving up and down all by itself.
7: I see where it is, Loretta. There's something the matter with the roller. You've seen it happen to window curtains before. They fly way up to the top or way down to the bottom of the window when the roller's broken.
6: But, Dan, it was just as if some unseen hand moved that window curtain. That's what it was like. Some unseen hand moved that curtain.

0: Loretta Dan sees strange things, too. Can it be that Davison is still trying to make himself known to the people in his house? The hermit will tell you before the night is done.
1: Now, the hermit again.
0: Midnight in the house. Loretta and Dan are sleeping, but not... Well, listen.
1: No, I am not sleeping. I never sleep. You know that I've been wandering in this, my house, for over a year. Living in hideous torture. Oh, I've tried to make someone understand, but it's useless. They only grow frightened, as Loretta did earlier this evening. But she didn't get frightened enough, no. I'll tell you why. What I've discovered in these long, endless hours that I've spent here. There's something strange about this place. Something horrible. You hear the wind? It's beginning again. About midnight every night, it springs up. There's a queer purple glow over everything. And the cold sears me all through again, penetrating to my very marrow. I know. I have no form that you can see, or I can see, but I can feel pain just the same. Such pain as you never dreamed of in your normal world. Loretta and Dan will suffer the same transformation as I have if they don't get out of this house. I've been convinced for a long time now that it must have been true that my wife, Mary, realized there was something wrong in this house. That's why she took the sleeping powders that night. She took her own life through fear. But why didn't she warn me so that I could die? For as it is now, I may go on suffering like this for ages and centuries. There may be thousands of houses all over the world that are under a spell like this one is. There must be other people living in this strange world like I am. Here it comes again. This wind that lives in this world of purple shadows. I've got to warn Loretta and Dan. I've got to get them out of the house. I must propel myself up the stairs and open the door to their room. I'm climbing the stairs now. I can see in the night and see everything but myself. I think my hand is touching the banister. Now, I'm at the top of the stairs. I must open the door to the room. Oh, that wind. It's making me suffer such pain. I must warn them.
2: Loretta,
1: what's happening to her?
2: Dan, help me! I reached out for you and knocked over the lamp. Loretta, I can't see my hand anymore. I can't see my arms or my legs.
3: Look. Standing in this room. It's Uncle Jim.
2: Jim Davidson.
1: Yes. You see me now. Well, you're changed the same as I am.
2: What's happened to us?
1: We've entered a strange world. This house, it's under some horrible spell. I've been in these shadows since the day I disappeared.
3: Uncle Jim, is there nothing we can do? Nothing?
1: There is our only hope, see? You knocked over that lamp, Dan. This room will soon be all afire.
2: Yes.
1: Let it burn. They burn down the house and give us the freedom of death. It's our only hope, our only salvation. Death, give us freedom. Let us get out of this torture. Have mercy. Save

0: What's the news, Mr. Lamont? Did they find the bodies?
1: They've gone through the charred wreck of that house for hours. There's no trace of the body there.
0: Well, you think they got out before the house burned? Then where are they?
1: Benson, I don't think they got out.
0: But they didn't find their bodies, Mr. Lamont.
1: They didn't find them. But no one will ever hear of them again.
0: What do you mean?
1: It's difficult to explain to anyone but you. Because you and I know there was something strange about that place.
0: Yes.
1: I was with the firemen when we went through the wreckage. It was their bedroom. There was nothing there. But Benson, as we were going through it, smoke, of course, was smoldering there. But a huge purple flame sprung up. It seemed to lose itself in the atmosphere. It startled me. I stepped back. Fireman thought I'd found something. Of course, I couldn't explain to them. I don't know that I can explain to you. But it was as if, well, as if something registered in my mind. And a voice said to me, "You will never find their bodies. They're gone. Gone forever."

0: burned down. They who lived in the world of purple shadows are liberated forever. They're free. No longer tortured. Turn on your light. Turn them on. I'll be back. Pleasant dreams.
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2: 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Toastin'.
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1: But first, we're going to have a little fun tonight, folks, with a Rinso family quiz. First, we're going to take the father of our family, Mr. George McDonald. Now, Mr. McDonald, do you ever do the dishes for your wife?
7: I should say not.
1: You mean you don't care if her hands get all rough and red from dishwashing?
7: Sure, I care, but her hands don't get that way because she uses Rinso.
1: Oh, she does. Then perhaps you can tell me how much it costs per day to use Rinso for dishes.
7: I'd say less than a cent a day.
1: And you're absolutely right. And every man values the appearance of his wife's hands at more than that. That's another reason why the new 1940 Top Speed Rinso should always be used for dishes as well as the week's wash. We'll hear from your wife and little daughter later on, Mr. McDonald. But now, let's see what's going on in Big Town.
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0: to tell us of his latest adventure, here is Bulldog Drummond. When you're in my type of business, you must reconcile yourself to one thing, unpopularity. The people on the other side of the fence avoid you like the plague. For example, last Friday, Denny and I dropped into Larry's for a late evening snack. Larry's is one of those intimate little spots on West 47th Street with the usual assortment of cartoon caricatures on the walls and the usual assortment of shady characters at the tables. The place was crowded, but the cheering section was conspicuously silent as Denny and I squeezed our way toward a booth in the rear.
1: Look, sir, that booth isn't vacant after all. Someone's sitting there.
0: So I see. Roxy Hagen.
1: Hagen? Friend of yours, Captain Drummond?
0: Not exactly a friend, Denny. A professional acquaintance, you might say. Roxy and I both deal in crime, but from opposite approaches. You can easily size up our relationship by the unwelcome glance he's giving me.
1: But look, sir, he's leaving the booth.
0: Well, come on, let's get it before someone else does.
1: All right. This is a bit of luck, and I'm famished.
0: And I wonder why Roxy left so hurriedly.
1: Well, obviously, he was finished.
0: No, on the contrary. Look here, his glass. He hasn't touched his drink.
1: Well,
0: you know, Denny, I think I frightened Roxy off.
1: Well, that's one way of getting a seat in a crowded restaurant, eh, sir? Oh, here's the menu.
2: I see you didn't touch your drink.
0: What's that?
2: I said I see you didn't touch your drink.
1: What business is that of yours? And if you must know, that drink is...
2: Roger.
0: Oh, Denny?
2: He was supposed to be alone.
0: He's usually with me.
2: Well, if you say he's all right.
0: He's all right.
2: Move over, you.
1: Now, look here, I
2: said over.
1: But I...
0: Over, Denny.
1: Yes, sir.
2: Let's get down to business.
0: A good idea.
2: I got it with me.
0: You see, Denny, he's got it with him.
1: Oh, he has? Oh, that's fine. What am I talking about?
2: What's the matter with him?
0: He's the confused type.
2: Tell him to shut up.
1: Well, Baller...
0: Shut up, Denny.
1: Yes, sir.
2: Now, here's your ticket. You hold it until I tell you where and when to deliver. Is that clear?
0: Quite clear.
2: All right. Now, your telephone number.
0: Elwood 8-9970.
2: Elwood 8-9970. Here's the envelope. Al said that was a deal.
0: If Al said that's what it was, that's what it is.
2: Now, wait for my call.
0: I'll be waiting.
2: You'll be hearing from me.
1: Well, sir, would you mind telling me what this is all about?
0: Denny, I wish I knew.
1: Huh? You don't know the man?
0: Never saw him before in my life.
1: But he gave you that ticket.
0: Yes, I'm afraid it's a case of mistaken identity.
1: Oh? What kind of a ticket is it?
0: Obviously, it's a parcel claim check of some sort. And he wants to ensure its safekeeping.
1: Well, what are we going to do about it?
0: We're going home and wait for our mysterious visitor's call.
1: But how do you know he'll call?
0: Oh, there's no doubt about that. He'll call, all right.
1: Now, what makes you so sure?
0: Because, Denny, he's made a sizable investment in us.
1: In us?
0: Mm. Look for yourself in this envelope. There's $1,000 bill.
1: You know, sir, it just occurred to me.
0: What, Denny?
1: Roxy Hagen. You said yourself we frightened him off at Larry's tonight. That claim check and the $1,000 bill were meant for him.
0: Undoubtedly.
1: Well, then why not look up Roxy and get to the bottom of this?
0: Because, Denny, I have an idea that Roxy will look us up in short order. We'll just sit and wait for developments. In this instance, we'll let the case come to us. Don't forget, we're holding the trump card. And it looks as if someone is about to make a bid. Hello?
3: Hello, Elwood 89970.
0: Yes?
3: I'm calling about Steve.
0: Steve?
3: Yes, Steve Mantell, the man you met at Larry's.
0: Oh, yes.
3: Well, this is very important. He wants me to bring you to him.
0: And who are you?
3: Oh, I'm Rita Miller. I'm Steve's fiancée.
0: Very well, Miss Miller. Where shall we meet?
3: Well, you'd better come here to my apartment. It's 33 Grove Place, 3A. I'm afraid to leave this building.
0: Why? What's the matter?
3: A man has been following me since I left Steve. And for the past hour, he's been watching my apartment from the street.
0: Now, Miss Miller, about this man who's been following you.
4: He's still down there. Look for yourself.
0: Denny, the window.
1: Yes, sir.
0: Miss Miller, suppose you enlighten me about the parcel claim check.
4: Claim check? What claim check?
0: The one I'm holding for Steve Mantell.
4: Well, I don't know what you're talking about.
1: Captain Drummond.
0: Yes, Denny.
1: There is a man standing across the street.
4: I told you, he's the one.
1: There's nothing unusual about a man standing on a street corner, is there, sir?
2: Not necessarily.
4: He's wearing a tan hat and a brown coat.
1: Huh?
4: And he's carrying a black bag.
2: Well, Denny?
1: That's correct, sir. He's holding a black bag, all right.
4: Well, now you believe me.
2: Who is he?
4: I don't know. Oh, please, Captain Drummond, Steve asked me to bring you to him as soon as possible, and he said to make sure that I'm not followed. But how will I get out of here?
2: Well, now, let's see. Denny.
1: Yes, sir?
2: Stand next to Miss Miller a moment, will you? Mm-hmm. That should do it.
1: Do what?
2: Go in the other room, Denny.
1: The other room? Why, sir?
2: To undress.
1: What?
2: Miss Miller is leaving this building with me, disguised as you.
1: But, sir...
2: Now, do as I tell you, Denny.
1: Very well, but... really, sir, the things I go through for you.
2: Poor Denny. Well, anyway, Miss Miller, it worked. We're not being followed.
4: Thank heaven. Now I can take this derby off.
2: Better leave it on, just in case.
4: Oh.
2: Which way?
4: It's Elm Street, 347. It's only a few blocks from here.
2: Miss Miller, what sort of business is your fiancé in?
4: Steve, he's a laboratory technician.
2: Where?
4: Well, he just came in from Chicago the day before yesterday. He finished an assignment there.
2: I see, Chicago.
4: Uh-huh. After we're married, we expect to go back to Chicago. As soon as Steve completes some work here.
2: What kind of work?
4: Well, I don't know, really. Steve just said it was very important to him.
2: And profitable?
4: What do you mean by that?
2: Nothing.
4: Captain Drummond, you've got to tell me what it's all about.
2: Frankly, Miss Miller, I'm as much in the dark as you are. But I'm sure Steve Mantell can enlighten the both of us. What number did you say?
4: 347. It's that brownstone next to the apartment house there. Yes, this is it. There. Just down these stairs. He has a basement apartment. Here you are. Gee, that's strange.
2: What is?
4: The lights are out. Steve said he'd be waiting. He wouldn't have gone to bed.
2: I'll ring again.
4: Steve! Steve! Captain Drummond, maybe something's happened to him.
5: Yeah?
4: Steve, I just...
5: Yeah, what is it?
4: Captain Drummond, this isn't Steve.
5: Hey, what are you two want?
2: We're looking for Steve Mantell.
5: You got the wrong place. You don't live here.
4: This is Steve's apartment.
5: What do you two think you're doing? You get me on a bed in the middle of the night to play games?
4: Steve lives here. I saw him here only a few hours ago.
5: Is that Dane crazy?
4: Believe me, Captain Drummond, that's the truth.
5: Look at the get-up on her. Don't you know, girlie, you can get picked up for imitating a man?
2: Now, just a moment.
5: And listen, you two. You ring that bell again and I call the cops. Now, go on, beat it.
4: Oh, I...
2: Well, Miss Miller?
4: Oh, Captain Drummond, this is a trick of some kind. Steve was here a few hours ago. This is his place. Believe me, it is. I know. The mailbox. That's it. The mailbox over there. Steve's name is on it. Look, you can...
2: Evidently, there must be some mistake, Miss Miller. The name on this card is James Burton. Now, try to get some rest, Miss Miller.
4: But where can Steve be?
2: That's what we're going to try to find out. Denny?
1: Yes, I'm ready, sir.
2: All right. Let's get started. I'll call you, Miss Miller, just as soon as I have a lead. Come on, Denny. What about the man with the black bag who was keeping a watch in this building?
1: Oh, he left a few moments after you departed with Miss Miller. By the way, sir, where are you going to stop to look for Steve Mantell?
2: At 347 Elm Street.
1: But you said it looked as if Mantell didn't live there.
2: It only looked that way, Denny.
1: What do you mean?
2: The man in pajamas who answered the door.
1: What about him?
2: He said we awakened him. I looked him over quite carefully.
1: And?
2: Well, it isn't customary, Denny, for a man who wears pajamas to sleep with socks and shoes on.
1: No answer, sir. Shall I try it again?
2: No, we'll use the skeleton key.
1: But what if he's inside?
2: We'll take that chance. Ah, there it is. See if you can find the light switch.
1: Yes, sir. Oh, I have it, sir.
2: Well.
1: My word, what a mess. Looks as if a cyclone hit the place.
2: See what's in the next room, Denny.
1: Yes, sir.
2: Oh, Denny.
1: Yes?
2: Never mind that next room.
1: Did you find something?
2: Yes, what we came for. Behind this couch. There he is, Steve Mantell.
1: Dead?
2: Yes, Denny. Very dead. Our story continues in just a moment. Political quacks and adventurers belonging to the lunatic fringe of American life seek to gain adherence and make easy money for themselves by diverting citizens from their real problems and attacking some racial or religious group as being at the bottom of the shortages, the strikes, or the rising prices. People who, out of indifference to American principles of racial and religious freedom and undecided about prejudice, or who might support hate campaigns against Protestants or Jews, Catholics or Negroes, are potential confederates or dupes of such subversive forces. Don't be fooled. Don't be misled. Be a real American. And now, back to our Bulldog Drummond adventure.
1: Oh, I've searched everywhere, sir. I found nothing. Anything in his pockets?
2: Empty, every one of them.
1: Whoever killed Steve Mantell certainly went over this apartment with a fine-tooth comb.
2: But they overlooked one thing, Denny.
1: Yes, what's that?
2: This label on the inside of his coat pocket. Here, look.
1: Baum Brothers Clothers, Chicago, Illinois. November 16th, 1946.
2: And the name of the wearer here?
1: Edward Torrey. Edward Torrey? But his name is Steve Mantell.
2: Evidently not in Chicago.
1: What do you mean, sir?
2: I mean that Steve Mantell found it convenient to use two names. Well, come on, there's nothing more we can do here. First, we're stopping off the nearest telegraph office to send a wire to Chicago.
1: To whom in Chicago?
2: The police. I have an idea they'll be able to supply me with an account of the activities of one Edward Torrey, alias Steve Mantell. And then, Denny, from the telegraph office, we're going straight home.
1: But why home?
2: Oh, just to see which way the wind's been blowing there.
1: Look at our place.
2: As you said about Steve Mantell's apartment, it looks as if a cyclone had hit it. Probably the same one.
1: Oh, so that's what you meant about coming home to see which way the wind was blowing.
2: That's what I meant.
1: Then you expected to find our apartment this way.
2: I did, Denny. Someone had an idea that the claim check would be here.
1: Foxy Hagen. He's the one, sir. He knew Mantell gave you the ticket. You yourself said he would look us up. He was here, and he killed Mantell.
2: I don't doubt that Roxy was here, Denny, but as for Mantell's murderer, I'd elect the man in the pajamas as the most likely suspect.
1: Just the same, sir, I think it's about time we had Roxy taken in by the police.
2: Not at all. Roxy will be of much more value to us on the loose, at least for the time being. At present, my main concern is the claim check.
1: Whatever parcel it's redeemable for must certainly be of great value.
2: It certainly must. Mantell gave us a $1,000 bill to guarantee the check's safekeeping. He saved the check, but not himself. There's no mistake. He was murdered because of it.
1: Yes, and our place here turned topsy-turvy in the search for it. Well, anyway, there's comfort in knowing that you have it with you. Now we can find out what makes it so valuable.
2: I haven't it with me, Denny.
1: What? You left it here?
2: No, I mailed it.
1: You mailed it?
2: While you were waiting outside the telegraph office. It'll arrive here safe and sound in the first mail tomorrow morning.
4: I can't believe it. Steve isn't dead.
2: Yes, Miss Miller, Steve Mantell was murdered.
4: Why? Steve never did anything wrong to anybody. Why would anybody want to kill him?
2: Miss Miller, I have an idea that Steve Mantell wasn't everything you thought he was.
4: What do you mean by that?
2: I'm not sure, but I should know by morning.
4: What are you talking about?
2: I expect a wire from the Chicago police in answer to an inquiry of mine concerning Steve Mantell. And in addition, an important envelope will arrive by the first mail.
4: No, Captain Drummond, you're wrong. I know you're wrong. Steve, what...
1: Captain Drummond.
2: Yes, Denny?
1: The man with the black bag. I just saw him from the window. Got out of an auto downstairs. He's standing on the corner again.
2: All right. Miss Miller.
4: Yes?
2: I want you to remain here in your apartment. I'll call you in the morning. Come along, Denny. It's about time we had a talk with that man with the black bag.
1: Yes, there he is, sir. Standing near the street lamp.
2: Stay in the shadows along the building. Have your revolver ready.
1: It's ready right now, sir. Look, he's walking away.
2: Sure. He must have seen us coming. Hurry.
1: But he's walking faster. He's making for his car.
2: Quickly, before...
1: Down, Daddy.
2: We'll crawl over behind those stairs. The man with the bag. Look at it, Daddy.
1: Why, he's falling over.
2: Come on. Come on, those shots were meant for him, not us.
1: Well, sir?
2: He's dead. Get that black bag. It's over near the curb there.
1: You're right.
6: Yes, here it is, sir.
2: Look at this, his identification card.
6: Robert Matthews, Benson Investigation Bureau, Chicago, Illinois. Well, private detective.
2: Now, let me see the bag.
6: Yes, here you are, sir. Odd-looking box, those dials. It looks like some sort of a radio, a shortwave set of some kind.
2: It picks up waves, Denny, but not sound waves.
6: Yes, but what kind is it?
2: A Geiger counter. It's used to detect and measure the presence of radioactivity in the atmosphere.
6: Oh, yes, I remember now. The atomic bomb. I remember seeing it in the newsreels. It was used in the atomic bomb test.
2: That's right.
6: Oh, sir, the atomic bomb. The fossil flame check. Must be for a package that contains an atomic bomb.
2: Denny.
6: Heavens, sir. Well, here we are.
2: Easy, Denny. I'm sure an atomic bomb isn't involved in this. You can rest assured the city's peace will be undisturbed. As for us, we'll just have to wait for the claim check in the mail. In the meantime, let's hope nothing blows up in our faces.
6: Yeah, of all the mornings for the mail to be late, this above all days.
2: Don't worry, Denny. It'll be along any minute.
6: Yes, hello?
7: Captain Hugh Drummond.
6: Who's calling?
7: This is Western Union, a telegram from Chicago for Captain Drummond.
6: Oh, just a moment. Captain Drummond, the wire from Chicago is here.
2: Oh, give me the phone. Captain Drummond speaking.
7: A wire from police headquarters, Chicago.
2: Yes, go ahead, read it.
7: Regarding your inquiry concerning Edward Torrey. Subject is wanted for questioning in connection with theft of $100,000 worth of radium from Chicago office of Crystal Laboratories. Case in addition to police in hands of Benson Investigation Bureau. Signed, Inspector C.F. Bradley.
2: Thank you very much. Well, Denny, you can rest easier. It's definitely not an atomic bomb. Radium.
6: Radium?
2: $100,000 worth, to be exact, stolen from a laboratory in Chicago. The pieces begin to fit together. Robert Matthews of the Benson Investigation Bureau was trying to track down that stolen radium. That's why he was killed.
6: Mantell stole the radium?
2: Mantell, under the name of Edward Torrey.
6: But, sir, why was Matthews carrying the Geiger counter?
2: Well, Denny, radium, too, sends off radioactive elements.
6: That must be the mail. Adelaide.
2: I'll get it. Yes?
5: Hello, Drummond.
2: Well, the gentleman of the pajamas. I hardly recognized you without your nocturnal getup.
5: Yeah. But you recognize this, don't you?
2: Offhand, I'd say that's a revolver.
5: You win the $64.
6: Captain Drummond, did the envelope come out? Oh, dear.
5: All right. Back up, both of you.
2: We have a visitor, Denny.
5: Not for long. Oh, by the way, Drummond, the mailman won't be here this morning. Your mail was picked up for you.
2: Don't you know it's impolite to read other people's mail?
5: Funny man.
6: It's also illegal.
5: You too, huh? Turn around, funny man. I said around. This ain't a dime store toy. Now around. Face that wall, that's it. Both you funny men cracked your last joke.
6: Oh! Captain Drummond.
2: Yes, Denny.
6: You all right?
2: So far.
6: Oh.
2: Denny, look behind us.
6: Why, it's he.
2: Yes, and as dead as he would have had us.
6: But where did the shot come from?
2: There's no time to investigate now. Get the Geiger counter and hurry.
6: Yes, sir.
2: We're going radium hunting.
6: But where are we going to look? We don't have the claim check.
2: I remember the number. It was 862.
6: Oh, but what good's the number? We don't even know where the parcel is stored.
2: Denny, if you came from Chicago by train and you wanted to check a parcel immediately upon arrival, where would you do it?
6: Why, at Grand Central Station, of course.
2: That's where we begin. Grand Central Station. We'll enter the station from the West Plaza, Denny. That's nearest the parcel checking room.
6: Yes, sir. Well, what's that?
2: The Geiger counter. Listen to it.
6: Well, it's ticking faster.
2: The nearer we get to the station, the more active it becomes. The radium must be in the parcel room.
8: Parcel 862, you say?
2: That's right, 862.
8: No, just a few minutes ago.
2: All right, get going, Denny. The package was picked up just before I got there.
6: Yeah, right, sir. Yes, sir, I thought something was strange. Just as you went into the station, the counter trailed off and then stopped completely.
2: Cut across town, Denny. We'll avoid the heavy traffic.
6: Yes, where are we going?
2: We're paying a long-delayed call on Roxy Hagen.
6: But why Roxy now?
2: because the parcel room attendant's description of the man who picked up the package fits Roxy to a T.
1: Sir, the counter's starting up. We're on the right trail again.
2: Yes, and we're getting nearer to Roxy's place.
1: This elevator is so slow we could have walked up faster.
2: We'll be there in a second.
1: Captain Drummond.
2: Sounded as if it came from above. This way, Denny.
1: Right.
2: Apartment 6-3. Here, here it is. Well, the door's locked. Come on, we're breaking it in. Ready?
1: I'm ready.
2: It's clean. What's more?
1: That's it. But look, sir, the window's opening. Must have gone down the fire.
2: No, no. No, Denny, look. Over there on the floor.
1: Oh. It's Roxy.
2: Yes. And it looks as if we won't have that talk with him after all. In just a moment, we'll have the exciting climax of tonight's adventure. USO represents the three great faiths, Protestant, Catholic, and Jewish, and combines the efforts of six member agencies. Young Men's Christian Associations, the National Catholic Community Service, the Salvation Army, the Young Women's Christian Associations, the National Jewish Welfare Board, the National Travelers Aid Association. USO is the voluntary expression of the American people's desire to stand beside the GI, as shown by the remarkable record of 1.5 billion services by 1.5 million volunteers. USO's task in 1947 is part of the unfinished task of winning the war, of safeguarding the fruits of victory so that peace can be made secure. They still need USO, and USO is you. And now, back to the exciting climax of our story.
4: Why, Captain Drummond.
2: Miss Miller.
4: Come in.
2: Go ahead, Denny. We were going to call on you sooner, but we were busy clearing up the case.
4: You mean you found out who killed Steve?
2: Well, let's say we found out who was responsible for his death.
1: But you, Miss Miller, can undoubtedly tell us who the actual murderer was.
4: I? What are you talking about?
2: Was it Roxy?
4: Roxy?
1: Or was it the gentleman of the pajamas?
4: What are
2: you... Or did you do that one yourself, too?
4: Captain Drummond, I demand to know what you mean.
2: Rather a good actress, too, in addition to her other talents, aren't any?
1: Oh, I don't know, sir. I would say her performance is a bit too studied, deliberate.
4: I don't know what you two are driving at, or what ideas you have, but I'm sure that the police will settle this.
2: You know, Miss Miller, I thought the same thing.

0: What have you proven, Captain Drummond?
1: Oh, now, really, Miss Miller, for a person with such a keen interest in radium, I'm surprised at your ignorance concerning our little telltale mechanism. By elimination, it led us directly here to the radium and to you. And, speaking of elimination, you appear to excel at it, too.
0: Yes?
1: Yes. Please stop me if I'm incorrect. You had a neat plan worked out. You put a scare into your fiancé to get the claim check out of his hands. Steve Mantell was murdered. You led to his apartment on a ruse while you had Roxy go through my place for the claim check. When I dropped the hint to you that I was expecting an important envelope in the mail, you realized it was really time to get down to business. The man with a black bag was getting too close for comfort. So, you had him written off. And then I imagine you played off Roxy and your other cohort against each other. But even a two-way split between you and Roxy was unsatisfactory. So Roxy had to go. And that left just you and $100,000 worth of radium. Am I wrong?
2: Well, I would take Miss Miller's silence to mean that you're quite correct, sir.
1: Yes, Denny. Miss Miller had a good plan, but it didn't work. And if Miss Miller thinks her plan was good, wait until she hears the one the state will have laid out for her. And in cases like hers, the state's plans always work.
3: Bulldog Drummond will return in just a moment to tell us about next week's story. Let's hold down traffic deaths and injuries. Death on our highways is increasing. Traffic accidents have been mounting since the end of the war. Smash-ups have reached more than once a minute, all day, every day in the year. But the encouraging thing is that accident prevention education has actually succeeded in holding down accidents below the level of 1941, the last pre-war year. The job can be done. Lives can be saved. And now, here is Bulldog Drummond to tell us about next week's story.
1: Next week's story has many curious features. Among them, a lake that climbs a mountain simply because it's bored. And a scheme devised by a blonde Miss Baker, which would have failed if it had succeeded, and only succeeded when finally it failed. Miss Baker had to be destroyed, of course, but I'm sure she didn't mind. And anyhow, as Denny puts it, what else could she have expected when she had no murder to guide her? Be sure to listen, won't you?
3: And so, into the night walks Bulldog Drummond, seeking new adventure and excitement. Join us next week at the same time when we'll bring you Bulldog Drummond, starring Ned Weaver, in another thrilling story. Tonight's adventure was written by Edward J. Adamson. Arthur Van Horn speaking. 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
4: A while ago, we explained to you veterans and to your families how important it is for patients in Veterans Administration tuberculosis hospitals to cooperate with the doctors. 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Now, therein lies a great responsibility for tuberculosis patients and for their families. 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
5: J-C-L-L. 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
6: Yum, yum, yum.
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2: And now, lights out. Arch Obler's Plays. Stories of the unusual.
3: This is Arch Obler. Hollywood, as you know, has given us a very peculiar picture of Africa with ape men leaping from trees and me, Tarzan, you, Jane. Now, I spent a year in Africa and never met Jane. But I did meet a deadly safari, which begins after a short message.
2: And now, Arch Obler's mystery play, African Story. A transoceanic airplane prepares to land on an East African airfield.
4: We'll be coming in a moment, Sir Jeffrey. Would you mind fastening your safety belt, please, sir?
5: No, not at all.
4: Ah, Nairobi, dead ahead. Quite a sight, isn't it, sir?
5: Yes, it is.
4: I've flown this route 100 times, yet each time I find it hard to believe. A city like this in Africa.
5: And yet the jungle is always there.
4: The jungle is always there, right? Well, we've had lions walk right across the runway. You know, Sir Jeffrey, I envy you this. That is to say, your first trip to Africa. So you going to do any shooting?
5: Shooting? Yes. Yes, I am.
4: This way, Sir Jeffrey.
5: Oh, thank you.
4: Dove?
6: Nataka banduki la bwana Makuba.
4: The governor sends his sincere apologies. He hasn't been able to leave the government house for over a week. Such gout, you know.
5: Oh, I'm sorry to hear that.
4: Oh, it's really nothing very serious. Oh, look at that idiot dragging your cases. Ingobe! Sasi. These kikuyus, they've no conception of value.
5: Right, all right. I beg your pardon, Sir Jeffrey. I'm Bapton of the Nairobi Times. Could you...
4: Now, Bapton, don't bother Sir Jeffrey. He's just arrived. He's very tired. Right in here, Sir Jeffrey. A few customs formalities.
5: Now, look here, Major. You seem to have some idea that the press is...
4: It is not my idea. It's the governor's. He said that Sir Jeffrey was not to be disturbed until he had a chance to rest up in Government House. Now, be a good chap and drop around there tomorrow. No, the door to the right, Sir Jeffrey.
5: Oh.
4: These customs officials of ours won't keep you long.
7: Welcome to Africa, Sir Jeffrey.
5: Oh, thank you.
7: My assistant will examine your luggage if you don't mind.
5: Oh, I have the declaration of contents right here.
7: Yes, thank you, sir. How is the weather in London, Sir Jeffrey?
4: Get on with it, man. The governor's waiting.
5: No, the usual weather. Fog and a bit of rain, if I remember correctly.
7: Just in this form. Your first trip to Africa, I believe.
4: Yes, it's Sir Jeffrey's first visit. Now, please get on with it, ma'am. The governor's waiting lunch.
7: Now, really, Major Osgood, I'm only doing my duty as the officially constituted...
4: All right, but just get on with it. I'm awfully sorry, Sir Jeffrey.
5: Oh, that's quite all right. What else would you like to know?
7: Your reason for your visit as a bit of a vacation, I suppose?
5: No, not exactly. I'm here to commit an act of murder.
4: For heaven's sake, man, don't gape so, Mr. Sturgis. Don't you understand? Sir Jeffrey means that he's going out hunting. Isn't that so, Sir Jeffrey?
5: Yes. I suppose you could call it hunting.

0: quite a party the governor has here, but what's the matter with the guest of honor, Sir Geoffrey? He looks as if he's carrying the weight of the
1: world. No, please get this straight, my dear. He's a conservative member from Bromwich. He's absolutely nothing to do with the Labour Party, so don't blame him.
2: Well, the governor's certainly spry tonight, dancing in tandem with Sir Geoffrey. Shall we dance, my dear?
3: I must say, Sir Geoffrey, that you do an admirable you do.
2: Why is that, governor?
3: Well, you've been here less than 24 hours, and you act about as impatient as an American businessman on a holiday.
2: Well, I appreciate your hospitality, governor, but you see, I came to Africa for a very different purpose.
3: Yes, I know. The animals. They've been here for centuries. They'll wait another day or two. Oh, I say, you must meet this young woman. Diane, my dear.
4: Good evening, governor. I'm sorry I'm late, but I had a little trouble on the road.
3: Well, it's quite all right, my dear. The food is usual. It's quite abominable. Diane, I want you to meet our guest of honor. Diane Margaret, Sir Geoffrey Clark.
2: So, how do you do?
0: Welcome to Kingwood, Sir Geoffrey. I've read a great deal about you.
2: Very kind.
3: Well, now, I'll leave you two young people to flatter each other. In the midst of all the flattery, Diane, I wish you'd talk our illustrious guest out of rushing out on safari.
0: Elephant or lion, Sir Geoffrey?
3: Well, whatever it is, he's certainly in a hurry to get it. If you insist on going, Sir Geoffrey, I insist on sending Mrs. Margaret along with you. She's one of the finest shots in all Africa. Now, you listen to her. I'll leave you to get at it.
2: Can you tell me why we dance, Mrs. Margaret?
0: Where you intend to do your hunting?
2: Oh, I think around Magado's way.
0: Really? It's on my way back home.
2: Home?
0: Yes. I'm one of those senior Highlanders. I have a Parisian farm.
2: Oh, and your husband, is he there now?
0: No, he died a few years ago. Blackwater fever.
2: Oh, I'm sorry.
0: I've carried it on. I don't understand one thing. Why have you chosen Magado's?
5: There's very little game left around there. A few leopards and an odd lion, but nothing really important.
0: Why Magado, of all places?
2: I'm not going there to kill animals.
0: No? Photography, then?
2: No. I'm going to Magado's to kill a man.
0: Are you making a joke?
2: A joke.
3: I say there's a difference. I was just talking to Dr. Newton, and he told me I'm perfectly fit again. Do you realize what that means? I can go with you on this desperate safari of help.
2: No,
3: it's no trouble at all. I insist on going as an official duty. And you too, Mrs. Margaret, you must come with us. Please say you will.
0: Yes, I'd like to very much.

0: This is very good, Rose, but that's a delightful story.
1: My dear, you're the one being delightful. You must have heard that at least 20 times.
0: Oh, no.
1: But I must say that I don't think that the man who it was intended for heard it at all. Did you, Sir Geoffrey?
2: Oh, I beg your pardon. Were you talking to me, then?
1: No, not at all. But look here, you keep looking around as if this were the most fascinating scenery in all Africa. Thorn bush and scrub trees. What is it you find so fascinating?
2: That clump of trees ahead. Could we stop there, please?
1: Stop?
2: Why?
1: Make camp. Camp? Here?
0: But, Mr. Geoffrey, we're miles from the real Anglo
2: country. I'd appreciate it if we could stop here.
1: Well, if you insist. Ingo Jahape, Sonny. Oh, now I understand. Getting a little car weary, eh? Of course. Well, my stretching my legs a bit. May I help you, Diane?
0: Thank you.
1: Major Osgood and the truck should be along. I say, Sir Geoffrey, welcoming committee coming across the field. The Digo natives and a few Maasai. They're coming to welcome the great Bwanas. Yawatu Shawari Gana.
3: Bwana Kuba.
4: Mimi, this will do in a Bwana Kowi.
1: Well, my George, Sir Geoffrey, pity you can't understand the language. Do you know what this old rascal of a native chief just said? Did you hear him, Mrs. Martin?
0: I don't understand that, Swahili. What did he say?
1: The old boy trying to give the impression he knows Sir Geoffrey.
3: And Leo, Rabana Kawi and Makuta Rafa, Mapiga Wapu, the Salpa.
1: Well, now the old fraud's really for it. He's addressing you, Sir Geoffrey.
2: Yes?
1: He says at last you've come back to kill the man.

0: Well, Lightning Gomer, they're putting on for you, for Jeffrey.
1: Yes.
0: Where did you dance? The poor dancer, this sort, jumping round, drums. They don't appear very happy.
2: Who sings this? Come away. I want to leave now, please.
0: Oh, but I say, we're the guests of honor. We just can't.
2: You love me,
1: oh, yes, of course.
0: Well, I'm sorry, Diane. I think we must stay here for a while. Major.
3: Yes, Governor, you call.
0: You better escort Mrs. Margaret and Sir Jeffrey back to them. Have you got your torches?
3: Yes, sir.
2: Moonlight, it's very dark. Would you take my arm, Sir Jeffrey?
3: Oh, I'm sorry. Yes, of course. Here's the part.
0: I'll be along in a little while.
2: All right, Governor.
3: Would you like to hold a torch, Sir Jeffrey?
1: No, thank you. I can see very well.
3: Well, that's our campfire up ahead. Yes.
2: How strange the night is.
0: You say strange, Mrs. Margaret? I don't see anything strange.
2: The moonlight, everything is sort of fluorescent. Don't you agree, Sir Jeffrey?
1: Yes. The same sort of night.
3: Same sort of night as what, Sir Jeffrey? Piccadilly Circus. Well, you forgive me for saying so, but not a moon like that. That's Africa's own.
1: Yes, I know.
3: There's the camp over the rise. Do you mind if I leave you here and check the crunches?
1: No, not at all. I'll see Mrs. Margaret to camp.
3: All right, sir. Not much danger on these plains. The leopards don't like it, and the lions don't like the native music. And anyway, you have a gun.
1: Yes, I have a gun.
3: Well, I'll see you back in camp.
2: Sir Jeffrey.
1: Yes?
2: The natives know you, don't they?
1: It's suddenly so dark.
2: The way they looked at you, they were afraid. I know. Where are we going?
1: Beyond the rise, there's a water hole where the animals come.
2: Yes, sir. You have been here before.
1: The dance is over.
2: Have you been here before?
1: What time is it? Your watch has a luminous dial.
2: It's almost 10. Jeffrey, tell me. I'm strangely frightened. Why have you come here? Your eyes keep turning. Whom are you looking for? Jeffrey, please tell me.
1: Soon he'll be here.
2: He? Whom are you talking about?
1: The man I'm going to kill.
2: The man you're going to kill? You said that before, that night at Government House. I thought you were joking. Somehow I don't anymore.
1: He'll come over the rise, and he'll stand there where the water's darkest, and I'll kill him.
2: Jeffrey, please tell me.
1: Tell you? Yes. I was here before. 10 years ago tonight. With her.
2: Her?
1: Deborah. I'll tell you of her.
2: Deborah Cowie. I like my new name, Jeff.
1: You're on our honeymoon. I'd loved her for a very long time. And at last she said she loved me. We'd married.
2: A married woman, me. I think I like that.
1: She was very, very young. I was too. That was part of our coming here to Africa.
2: Let's go far away for our honeymoon, Jeff. Someplace weird, romantic, exciting. I mean, as far away as Africa.
1: We came here, and when we got here, he was here. Debbie didn't know him, nor did I, but he joined us on our first hunt.
2: I guess I'm finding out I'm just a savage, Jeff. I want to hunt those beasts. Rhino, lion. Let's hunt a lion first, Jeff.
1: It was the way I said. He joined us then, and he didn't leave us. A great hunter, he said he was, but I quickly knew him for what he was. A cheat, a liar, a fumbling coward.
2: Hunt the lion at this water hole at night. How thrilling, Jeff.
1: I should have driven him out, broken camp and taken Debbie and gone away quickly. I didn't speak. I stayed. And he with us.
2: No, no gun for me. I'll just be the excited spectator. That's quite enough for me.
1: And little Deborah didn't see him as he was. She listened to him. Believed his quick tongue, trusted him.
2: Jeff, of course we'll do it. Why shouldn't we? What a thing to remember when we're very old.
1: And so on a night like this, she and I and he waited here by the waterhole. The native chief said the lion would come, and so we waited.
2: Oh, Jeff, I'll never forget this night.
1: My bride. Her face so young, so vibrant in the moonlight. And he and I. We waited. The air was still as if the night were waiting too. For a long time, nothing. He and I and he. Waiting. And then...
2: I think I hear something, Jeff.
1: Yes, I heard it too. Soft, slow, pad of great paws moving slowly, slowly.
2: Jeff, it's coming.
1: He and I and he and the lion. Closer and closer.
2: Oh, Jeff.
1: And then suddenly behind the cloud, the moon was gone.
2: Jeff,
1: she said, Jeff. A little breath. I heard her, and I was lost. For it was coming. A lion. Swift as death. Shoot. Shoot. Shoot. He didn't shoot. He ran. He dropped his gun and ran, and he left her. He left her to the lion.
2: Dear God.
1: Oh, please go back to camp.
2: No. No, there's so much I want to know. Why did you wait so long to come back? And why do you think you'll come here again tonight? Tell me.
1: Tell. I was very ill after it happened. They sent me back home. When I was well again, I thought I could forget. I worked. Years went quickly. But never once, not for a breath, have I forgotten him. Year after year, my hatred for him. Don't you understand? I have to kill him. You ask me how I know he'll be here? I know. And the native chief knows.
2: I see. The Maasai chief, you gave him money to bring him here tonight. Oh, no, Jeffrey, no. You can't do this thing. 10 years ago, you said, 10 years, and look what you've become. A man all England knows and honors. If you commit this murder now... Oh, Jeffrey, please don't do it. Look at me, please. Don't turn your head away. Listen to me. Listen to me. What this man did, I know it was a terrible thing, but... All these years that you've let it pass, it's part of another world. A part of your life that doesn't exist anymore. Sir Geoffrey Cowie can't commit a murder. Now tell me you won't.
1: It's the wind. Only a little wind. The way it was that night.
2: I don't know what I do. I never saw you before a few days ago. I suppose I'm crying because you're like my Davy. I didn't want to come to Africa, but his mind was made up, like yours. When he got sick, that one time there was a chance if he'd give up all we worked for. He didn't. He stayed like you're staying. And he died. Lion?
1: Yes.
2: Lion here? They were supposed to have been all shot out years ago. Jeffrey, your face. The way... Is it a signal? That's it, isn't it? The native chief to tell you that he's coming. Jeffrey, who is he? Which of the planners around here will expose him, ruin him? You don't have to kill.
1: Turn your back and go.
2: Oh, dear God, what a useless thing. He's been dead so long. Is that someone coming?
1: I can't make you go. Then turn your back.
2: If I could cry out and warn him. The moon is gone. Jeffrey? Jeffrey, where are you? Jeffrey, don't! Ah!

0: Quiet! Upon her! Major!
1: Yes, Governor?
0: Listen, Margaret. Can she speak yet? Can she talk?
1: Yes. Yes, she says she wants to see you.
0: Good, good. All right, one sign. Let me through. Oh, Major, get these infernal natives away from here so I can get through.
2: When the, you are so much. When the?
0: Thing going out of my head. Oh, Diane, are you all right now?
3: Yes.
0: Then tell me. Please tell me what happened. Sir Geoffrey, tell me what happened.
3: Yes, I'll tell you. Sir Geoffrey came back to Africa to kill a man. A man, he said, who was a cheat, a liar, a fumbling coward. Tonight he killed him. That man was himself.

0: This is Arch Obler again. First, might I thank our players, Loreen Tuttle and Ben Wright. You know, someone once challenged me, is it possible to get an exciting play out of a worm? Let me tell you about worms after a short message. Obler again. Before I tell you about my wormy play, the sound tonight was by Bud Tollefson, engineer Dave Diller, music Joe Leahy, announcer Byron Keane. Yes, I've written a play about worms called Revolt of the Worms. And if you like terror and excitement mixed with a pinch of idea content, meet me at these same kilocycles for The Revolt of the Worms.
1: 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Stories of the Unusual.

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3: Set on a low hill in the suburbs of the city, a man opens a desk drawer and searches through it hungrily. The door opens behind him, and he swings around.
4: What's in here? What are you doing here tonight? I didn't know you were coming by. I was going to bring you those pistols.
3: The man at the desk shoves the pistol into his pocket and steps through the French windows. For a moment, the study is silent. And then a tall, red-haired girl runs into the room.
5: Roger, what is it? What happened? I heard... Roger!
6: Get help. Your friend... Oh. Ken. Thurston. Oh. Man. God.
7: This is the reply we got from the Lima police, Ken.
8: Mm-hmm.
7: Inspector Morales seems perfectly satisfied that Roger Bright was shot by an ordinary prowler.
8: I can't believe it, Chief. Betty wouldn't have telephoned me if there wasn't something more to it.
7: Oh, now, Ken, when a woman's husband is murdered...
8: Betty Bright isn't just any woman, Chief. You know that.
7: Sure. She's one of the best secretaries we ever had in the Bureau.
8: But she knows how important our work is. She wouldn't ask me to come down there if it wasn't pretty serious.
7: Maybe not. But I don't see how this could involve us, officially.
8: You met Roger Bright, didn't you, Chief?
7: Of course. The wedding gave Betty away.
8: Yeah, that's right. Well, you know his reputation. One of the best petroleum geologists in the business.
7: Well?
8: A couple of years ago, he found that big oil field up in Alberta. Since then, he's been working for Tropic American Oil, using Lima as a base.
7: Yes, but we haven't any reports of South American discoveries by him.
8: That's just it. He's been down there nearly 2 years. By now, he should have turned up something or come back home.
7: Wait a minute, Ken. You don't think Bright's murder might have some connection with the new oil discovery?
8: Could be, Chief.
7: Oh, what, you're just guessing?
8: Well, forget Betty said he told her to send for me just before he died.
7: Oh. Well, there is oil in Peru, lots of it.
8: See what a new discovery would mean right now, with all our trouble in the Near East.
7: Yeah, it sure would change the whole picture.
8: Right. And there are plenty of people who would like to keep news of such a find from getting out.
7: I don't know, Ken. Every time you start adding up two and two like this, you seem to end up with five, but doggone it, you're usually right.
8: The Peruvian police have any objection to my going down there?
7: Morales, why, that he'd welcome any assistance.
8: You know, I could postpone that Tokyo assignment for a couple of days. What do you think?
7: All right, Ken. Just one thing, though. As far as I'm concerned, you're making this trip alone. Let's leave Zell Schmidt out of it.
8: Oh, Chief, if you can head Pagon off, I'm all for it.
7: All right, don't worry about it. I'll have Miss Brooks get you a reservation on the next plane to South America. And Miss Brooks, I want a ticket for Ken Thurston on the next flight to Lima, Peru. And I don't want anyone else to find out about this. Is that clear?
9: Sure, Mr. Chief. I'll keep it in my hand.
8: What? Oh, no.
10: What are you doing out there, Zell Schmidt?
9: Well, Miss Brooks had to go outside for a minute, so I'm taking over for her. Did you say two tickets for Lima, Mr. Chief?

0: think that's the house straight on there, down the corner.
1: Sure is a dirty, rotten crime, Mr. X. That Betty Bright is a real nice girl.
0: Yeah. Well, here we are.
1: Whoever done in her husband, he's no better than a murderer.
2: I'm sorry, I'm not able to see... Oh, Ken. Oh, I'm glad you're here.
0: Hello, Betty. Oh, you remember Pagan?
2: Hello, Pagan. Come in, both of you.
0: Thanks.
2: Sorry, everything is in such a mess, but I haven't been able to do much since...
0: Sure. I understand.
2: Oh, come, sit down. Would you like a drink or anything? I'm sure we have something. I mean, I have some brandy or... Oh, Ken, I just can't get used to the idea. I can't believe that I'm alone.
0: I know, Betty.
2: It's only been 3 days. Just 3 days. Seems like a year.
0: Sure.
2: I'm not even able to make a decision anymore. I don't know if I want to stay here or if I want to go back to the States. But I've got to stay. At least until I'm sure. Until I know why Roger was murdered.
0: I talked to Inspector Morales a little while ago. I'm afraid he didn't have much for me to go on.
2: No. I suppose it could have been a prowler, like Morales says, but why would a prowler steal all Roger's maps and reports?
0: Oh? Morales didn't mention that.
2: He doesn't know it. I didn't tell him.
0: Well, suppose you tell me about it, then.
2: Of course. Roger had been on a field trip in the interior. He'd been gone for nearly 3 months. Came back to Lima the afternoon of the day he was killed.
0: Go on, Betty.
2: It was late in the afternoon, so he didn't go to the office, but came straight home. He was very excited, and we went out to dinner to celebrate.
0: Oh?
2: Yes. He told me he'd found formations that indicated a tremendous oil pool.
0: I see.
2: After dinner, we came home. We were in the bedroom when Roger thought he heard a noise in the study. He went to look. Next thing I heard was gunshots. I ran into the study and he was dying.
0: What about these maps and reports you mentioned?
2: They were in the desk. Roger kept all his important papers there. I didn't realize they were missing until after the police had left.
0: And you did not tell Morales?
2: No. Wilhelm said it would be dangerous. Oh, I'm sorry, you don't know Wilhelm. Wilhelm Zuckland. He's with the Tropic American, too. I think he's in charge of exploration and discovery.
0: Did Zuplin give any reason for not mentioning these stolen records?
2: He said that if Roger had been killed because of them, that I'd be in danger, too, if I told anyone I'd seen them. Maybe I was wrong to take his advice, Ken, but I couldn't think very clearly. I wasn't making very good sense afterwards.
0: I see. I suppose this Zuplin has an office at Tropic American Oil?
2: Yes, it's next to Roger's.
0: Thanks. That sounds like a good place to stop. Pagan?
1: Yes?
0: Suppose you stay here with Mrs. Bright. Keep her company for a while.
2: Oh, that isn't necessary, Ken. I can manage alone.
0: Sure, but this way I'll know where Pagan is if I need him.
2: Who?
3: Sit down, Mr. Thurston. Sit down.
0: Thanks.
3: It is unfortunate that we must meet under such tragic circumstances. Roger was an extraordinary geologist, a real genius. And he was my friend as well. Oh, it's a tragic world we live in, Mr. Thurston.
0: Sometimes it seems that way. Herr Zuckland.
3: Ah, I see my accent has betrayed me again. But you see, I am not German, Mr. Thurston, no. I am a Czech. I thought I had seen my share of the world's unpleasantness, but even here in Peru, it intrudes.
0: You've been in South America sometime?
3: Oh, since 1940. I escaped from Czechoslovakia when Hitler entered. I had been employed by one of the refining companies and managed to secure a position with Tropic American Oil. And here I've worked ever since.
0: I see.
3: Once I thought my exile was ended. I was prepared to return to Europe. I even purchased my ticket, but before I could sail, Masaryk was murdered, his government overthrown, and my country was again imprisoned by dictatorship. So, here I remain, perhaps for the rest of my life. Who knows?
0: Oh, I think you'll find that tyranny usually ends by destroying itself.
3: I hope so, Mr. Thurston. I hope so. But no, you did not come to my office to discuss my affairs. No, you want to know why Roger Bright was killed and why I advised his wife not to mention certain missing reports. No?
0: If you can help me along those lines, I'll appreciate it.
3: Very well. Why was he killed? Well, I am not certain. It is possible that a housebreaker became nervous, fired his pistol, and in his haste to depart took along letters, maps, and records without even knowing what they were. Or it was possible that it was not a housebreaker and that he came for the express purpose of stealing those reports.
0: Well, what do you think?
3: I am inclined to the latter theory. That is why I advised Mrs. Bright not to mention the theft. Perhaps it was foolish advice, but then, at the time, I, too, was upset. I'm still most uncomfortable in the presence of death. And I'm very fond of Betty. Mrs. Bright.
0: Tell me, did you know Roger had found what looked like a new oil field?
3: Look at this map, Mr. Thurston. Now, here, this is the area Roger was exploring. It's a rough triangle from Camuchiros to Iquitor to Tapichi. A very inaccessible region. There was no way for Roger to communicate with us while he was there.
0: Well, that's a pretty wide area. So if Roger did find a potential oil pool, you'd have no way of knowing exactly where it was.
3: Unfortunately, no.
0: He couldn't have made such a trip alone.
3: No, he had a party of about 30. They were natives recruited in the vicinity. And we would have no record of their names, and if we had, they could tell us nothing.
0: There was no one from this office with him?
3: No one. We don't have a large staff, and... Oh, now, wait one moment. Yes. Now, what was his name? Let me think. I think I have it here. Yes, this is it, I'm sure. Ramon Lopez.
0: Lopez?
3: Yes, a young student geologist from Lima. He asked permission to accompany Roger.
0: How well did you know this Lopez?
3: Not at all, but here. This here is the letter he wrote us.
0: Mm-hmm. I should consider it a great privilege to journey with you on your field trip next month. I would pay my own expenses, Nietzsche. Hoping to hear from you. Ramon Lopez, 14 Avenida Norte, Lima, Peru. Do you mind if I take this, Zuckland?
3: Which I welcome to it.
0: Thanks. These field trips of Rogers weren't kept secret, I take it.
3: Oh, yes, Mr. Certainly, there. You see, the competition in the oil business is not only keen, but at the moment a matter of international importance.
0: Yet this Lopez boy knew Roger was leaving when?
3: Why, yes. I never thought of that. I have been very stupid.
0: Or maybe Lopez was very smart.

0: open up, Lopez. Lopez.
1: Well.
2: What do you think you're doing, senor?
0: Sorry, I knocked in when you didn't answer.
2: You broke in. It is a Yankee custom to enter a man's apartment without his permission.
0: We usually answer the door when someone knocks.
2: May I remind you that you are not in the States now, senor...
0: My name's Thurston, Ken Thurston.
2: What do you wish?
0: I understand you're a very promising young geologist, senor Lopez.
2: I am only a student. I have had no practical experience.
0: Oh, I thought you just returned from a field trip with Roger Bright.
2: What are you talking about?
0: This is your letter, isn't it?
2: And if it is?
0: The landlady downstairs says you've been away from Lima for 3 months. You came back on Wednesday, the same day Bright was killed.
2: You have no authority to question me, senor.
0: All right, then. Let's go down and see Inspector Morales.
2: Wait. I will tell you anything I can. But I know nothing.
0: You know where Bright went. You were with him.
2: Si.
0: And since you're a geologist, you must know where he found the potential oil field.
2: You are wrong, senor Thurston.
0: Huh?
2: We found no oil field. The trip was a failure. Senor Bright was terribly disappointed.
0: Oh, why lie about it, Lopez?
2: Lie? I will not be insulted in my own apartment. Get out.
0: You're afraid to tell me the truth. Why? Did someone get to you? Or were you planted on that expedition? Carl Lopez, what are you afraid of?
2: I am afraid of no one, senor. And if you wish to test my courage...
0: Okay.
2: So, I have told you to get out. Now you will go. And so you will not come back.
0: Oh, just a minute, Lopez.
2: You think I am a coward? If that did not convince you, perhaps...
0: All right. You asked for it.

0: I'm looking for my friend, Mr. Thurston. It's a matter of life and death or
1: okay,
0: something.
1: Okay, Plagon,
0: I've got to find him. That Mr. Zuckland said he was maybe coming to see you.
1: Plagon.
0: Get off the line, Mr. X. I'm trying to... Oh, Mr. X.
1: What's the trouble?
0: Oh, it's awful. I was right in those house when it happened.
1: Then what happened?
0: I didn't see him myself, but she screamed, and then... Oh, it was a nightmare, Mr. X. I don't even know if I'm awake yet. Ooh, blood all over the place.
1: For the love of Mike, what are you talking about?
0: That Mrs. Bright, that we come down here to help out. Somebody shot her.
1: Betty? Plagon, is she all right?
0: I don't think so, Mr. X. The doctor says maybe she's not going to pull through.

0: In Lima, Peru, Ken Thurston learns that the murder of an American petroleum geologist was committed to prevent the locating of a potential oil field. And now an attempt on the murdered man's wife brings the man called X to her home, where he confers with Inspector Jose Morales of the Peruvian police.
1: The doctor accompanied the ambulance, Senor Thurston. She has been taken to the Hospital de Los Angeles Blancas.
2: You got here before they left, Inspector Morales?
1: Si, but the Senora Bragg was unconscious. I could learn nothing from her. This man was the only witness. I was about to place him under arrest. However, he insists that he's a friend of yours.
3: Tell me the truth, Mr. Thurston.
2: Oh, I suppose you might call him that, Inspector.
1: Then unless the Senora recovers consciousness, we are helpless.
2: If you were right here, you must have seen something, Pagan.
3: I wasn't there when it happened. I was in that study room where the other fellow was killed.
2: What were you doing there?
3: Well, I thought I might could find a clue or something. I heard a gunshot off, and I came running in as fast as I could.
2: Oh, sure.
3: But when I got there, whoever did it was gone. Ah, if I'd been around when it happened, he'd never get away. I guess he waited until I was out of sight. Didn't want to take no chances. Hey, Mr. Thurston?
2: I imagine, Inspector, it'll be several hours before anyone can question Mrs. Bright.
1: See, that is what the doctor said. At least that long. The wound was a serious one, so until there are x-rays... Mm.
2: Tell me, what do you know about a man named Lopez? Ramon Lopez?
1: Why, only that he accompanied Senor Bright on his trip to the interior.
2: Had he told you he was going, Inspector?
1: Oh, no. Senor Zuckland telephoned the information to me this afternoon. He said your visitor had reminded him of the fact.
2: He was pretty quick in getting to you, wasn't he?
1: Well, he seemed very eager to cooperate. Do you know this Ramon Lopez?
2: I was with him when Pagan telephoned me.
1: Oh, well, then the young man has an alibi for the time of the shooting today.
2: Has he?
1: See, if you were with him.
2: His apartment is only 5 minutes from here. He didn't answer when I knocked. Maybe he was there, or maybe he was just coming in the back door.
1: Ah, I see. I shall question him immediately.
2: If you don't mind, I'd like to have a little talk with him first.
1: Certamente, Senor Thurston.
2: Thanks. Come on, Pagan.
3: But, Mr. Thurston, if this character is the guy who has been doing all this shooting, maybe I ought to stay here in case the inspector. Huh, Mr. Thurston?
2: Come on, Pagan.

0: six.
1: Oh. I'm looking for Ramon Lopez.
0: Lopez?
1: This is his apartment, I believe.
0: Oh, you mean the man who lived here before?
1: Huh?
0: He's moved. He's no longer here. Buenas noches.
1: No, just a minute. Who are you?
0: Nieta Pacheco.
1: Senorita Pacheco. I'm Ken Thurston.
2: And I'm Mr. Pagan Zelschman.
0: You'll pardon me. I was about to dress for dinner.
1: Sorry to bother you, Senorita, but Lopez was here this afternoon. I'd like to talk to him.
0: I told you he's not here now. He moved away about an hour ago. I've been hoping for a front apartment. When the landlady told me I could exchange mine for this one, I did not wait. The quarters are furnished, so it's very simple to move on a moment's notice.
1: And you don't know where Lopez moved to?
0: You can ask the landlady.
1: Thanks, I will.
0: Wait, Senor Thurston.
1: Huh?
0: I've been very rude. You must forgive me. I was taking a nap when you knocked. My temper is not good when I'm awakened. If you and your friend will come inside?
1: Oh, that's very kind of you, Senorita.
2: Hey, I don't like this, Mr. Thurston.
0: As I told you, I just moved in, but perhaps I have some wine.
1: Don't bother, Nita.
0: Senor Zelchner?
2: Oh, as long as it's handy.
0: Of course. Are you... your friends of Senor Lopez?
1: I've met him.
0: I don't know him myself. Even though we've lived in the same building, you know, we've never met. It's extraordinary, no?
1: Yeah, very. Especially since I happened to notice your picture on his dresser when I was here before.
2: Hey, don't let all that wine go to waste.
1: Here, let me help you, Nita.
0: Gracias, Mary. It's on my fingers.
1: Sure. About that photograph.
0: You must have been mistaken, Senor Thurston.
1: No, I don't think so.
0: Well, there are many girls in Peru who look like me.
1: And who would sign the picture with love from Nita.
0: I'm afraid I cannot offer you the wine after all. I've spilled most of it. I just remembered I have an engagement. You will forgive me?
1: Certainly. Oh, and if your engagement happens to include Ramon, tell him Senora Bright didn't die. She's at the Hospital of the White Angels, room 313, and she'll probably recover consciousness before midnight.
0: You're wasting your time, Senor. I have no occasion to talk with Senor Lopez. Good night.
1: Good night, Nita. Perhaps we'll meet again.
0: I don't think so, Senor Thurston.
2: She's certainly mixed up with that Lopez character, isn't she, Mr. X?
1: Looks that way, doesn't it?
2: And you think maybe he's the guy who killed Mr. Bright and tried to shoot his wife to death, eh?
1: Could be.
2: Just goes to show you can't... Wait a minute, Mr. X. You told her about Mrs. Bright not being dead and what room she's in. Oh, if she tells Lopez, how could you do such a thing?
1: Maybe that was a little careless.
2: Sure. Boy, I wouldn't tell nobody. They might try to kill her again.
1: Yes. There are probably quite a few people in Lima who'd like to find out about Betty Bright.
2: They won't find out nothing from me. I'm shut like a clam.
1: Good. And just to show you how much I appreciate it, here's $20.
2: Huh?
1: Go on, take it.
2: Sure, but what is it for?
1: Well, you could probably get a lot more than that if you told the right person about Betty Bright's room, how she is.
2: I could? Well, I wouldn't even consider you. You said she was in room 313?
1: That's right.
2: Say, I just remembered. I've got a 32nd cousin in Lima, Cousin Grisha. Maybe I ought to see him sometimes. No, maybe.
1: Sure, Pagan. Take it easy.

0: Oh, you? Who? Anybody in here?
1: Hiya, Pago.
0: Mr. Thurston.
1: Come on in. But be quiet about it.
0: Where's Mrs. Bright? Did she regain conscience and take it on the land?
1: Oh, no, no. She's up on the next floor.
0: But this is room 313, like you said. Why are the lights off? And what are we doing here?
1: Waiting.
0: What for? Who?
1: It depends on how many people you told about this room number.
0: Mr. X, how can you say such a...
1: Shh!
0: But you still haven't told me who we're waiting for.
1: Oh, a killer, perhaps.
0: Oh, well, in that case, let me out of here.
1: Quiet, you idiot. Quiet. Somebody's coming down the hall again.
2: Make no sound, Mrs. Bright. I would... Hello, what's this?
1: Come on in.
2: Oh, I must have the wrong room. I was looking for my patient.
1: You came to the right room.
2: No. You are mistaken. I have an important operation to perform on one of my patients.
1: Oh, is it Dr. Zuchlin now?
2: Oh, now, look here. What
3: oh, cut it out.
1: That surgical mask doesn't fool anybody.
0: Hey, you said Zuchlin.
2: And he was right, Lassman. Don't move, either of you.
0: Mr. X,
2: don't move.
1: Oh, put that gun away, Zuchlin. It's too late to do you any good now.
2: It has been useful before, Mr. X, and it will be useful again. Now.
1: I suppose that's the same one you used to kill Roger Bright.
2: That's right. So, you see, I know how to use it.
1: And what about Betty? Did you get worried about whether she might know where the new oil pool is? Is that why you took a shot at her? Tell me, how did you find out about Roger's discovery in the first place? Lopez?
2: Of course. Lopez is a loyal member of the party.
1: Well, I don't have to ask you what party. You said you came over here in 1940, didn't you?
2: So?
1: Well, the comets have kept you standing by for a long time, haven't they?
2: That is a perfect example of our careful preparation for whatever may lie ahead. Under the program of our great leader, we are always prepared for anything. That is where you Americans fail.
1: No, I wouldn't say that. The Beast Inspector Morales is pretty well prepared for you tonight.
2: What are you talking about?
1: After sending some of his officers to pick up Lopez and his girlfriend, he was kind enough to offer a station, a few of his best men in the next room. Just open that connecting door and you'll see what I mean.
2: I don't believe it. Nah, this is a trick.
1: Go ahead, open the door and see for yourself.
2: I will. There. You lied. This door is locked.
1: Then it looks like I'll have to take care of you.
2: Oh, no, you don't.
1: Rotten shot, so...

0: Okay, Tabor. You can come out from under that bed now.
1: Well, I guess we showed him a couple of things or two, didn't we?
0: Yeah, I guess we did. Now, how'd you like to pick up that phone and ask Inspector Morales to come over?
1: Oh, you bet I will. You want me to have him come over and pick up this crook?
2: Wait. I must talk to you, Mr. Sarson.
1: Hey, I thought you were out cold.
0: Oh, put down that lamp, peg on.
2: No, don't send for the inspector. Listen to me. I have the reports. The maps which describe Bryce's discovery now. Without them, you'll never find that oil field again.
0: Don't worry about that, Silver. You'll find it.
2: But I can give them to you. We'll make a bargain. If you'll give me a chance to escape, I'll in return you'll have a new oil field.
0: Not interested. You're going to be tried for Roger Bright's murder.
2: Of what value is the life of one man? How can you weigh that against the oil and gasoline I offer to you? Think what this discovery can mean to your Western world. How can you refuse?
0: You don't understand, Zilkland. People like you never do. With oil and gas and machinery, all the material things in the world aren't as important as one human life. That's why you and your party will always be on trial before the decent people of the world. Okay, Pete, I'm calling the inspector.

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1: Lum and Abner will be with us in just a moment, but first, a short message from the Ford dealers of America. 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
1: Bearing 214. Nothing there.
2: Pick up anything, Casey?
3: No, sir, not yet.
1: Bearing 215. Nothing there. Bearing 216. Nothing there. Bearing 218. Nothing there. Bearing 220. 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

Ladies and gentlemen, this is the Cavalcade of America, sponsored by DuPont. Tonight you are to hear a story entitled Submarine Astern, starring Ray Milland and written by David Harmon. Later in the program, you will hear from our special guest, George H. Corston, chief gunner's mate of the Coast Guard cutter Campbell, which recently sank or dispersed 6 German submarines. Listen then to Submarine Astern, starring Ray Milland on the Cavalcade of America, sponsored by the DuPont Company.

0: My name is Dan Harper. Gunner's mate first class in the submarine chaser Dewey. Signed up out of Boston. Just another member of the United States Coast Guard. Right now we're in port. With a few hours to kill, so like every other sailor from Singapore to Salem, you convoy 5'2" a female.
1: Pretty, isn't it, Dan?
0: I'll say.
1: I mean the music sailor, not that number with the henna rinse.
0: Oh, my error.
1: You aren't making eyes at some Brooklyn special. You're looking back at the table at Tad. Don't worry, she's in good hands.
0: Yeah, it's too good. That's what I'm afraid of.
1: Oh, does a little competition scare you?
0: Of course not. I love it. But just for fun, let's go back to the table and see what they're talking about, huh?
1: Uh-huh, just for fun, eh?
0: Pardon me.
2: Excuse me.
0: Coming through.
2: Sorry.
1: Take the left. Hello, you two.
3: Hi. As I was saying, Pat, he zoomed out of the clouds and opened up, and there I was.
0: Look, Pilot, we don't expect a brass band. Just a nice, friendly hello.
3: Oh, sorry. I was just talking to Pat.
0: So I see.
4: Tired of dancing, Dan?
0: Ah, that's not dancing. That floor's the second front.
4: Bill was telling me the most thrilling story about the first time he shot down a Zero.
0: Oh, he was he? Hey, Bosun, did you stick in an oar for the Coast Guard?
5: I was listening.
4: Doris, you ought to get Phil to tell you about it.
3: I'd be glad to.
0: I didn't hear anybody ask. And besides, it's time the Coast Guard got a few words in.
6: That's the trouble with you New Englanders. You got salt water running through your veins.
5: I can remember the time we rescued the crew of that fishing boat to Mary Ann. It was firing off the coast.
0: You're a great help, Pop.
6: That's what I mean, Dan.
0: Say, what do you think we do in that ocean? Go fishing?
4: I thought we were fighting Hitler and the Japs.
0: Oh, this isn't a fight, baby. I'm just setting this eagle straight on the Coast Guard.
6: Oh, Bosun, tell us about the time you caught Fearless Fosdick smuggling in a boatload of French perfume, huh?
0: Say, Phil.
6: What?
0: There's something I'd like to ask you.
6: Well, go right ahead.
0: Do you ever go high enough so that you have to use oxygen?
6: Oh, plenty of times.
0: Well, that accounts for it. I guess it's affected his brain.
1: Dan, Phil.
6: Sure.
4: Getting late, Dan.
0: Yeah. Guess you better be shoving off. I'm heading out to sea tomorrow. Hey, boats, take care of my share of the check, will you?
6: Yeah.
0: I'll give it to you back on the ship.
5: Don't worry, I'll remind you.
0: Yeah, I know.
6: So long, sailor.
4: Goodbye.
6: See if you can catch me a whale, huh?
0: So, you walk a couple of blocks, then hop on a Washington Heights Express. Past 72nd, 96, 103rd. A few other stops before you get to 181st. You walk a few more blocks up the steps of a brownstone and...
4: Well, we're here.
0: Yep.
4: You weren't sore, were you, Danny?
0: About what?
4: About having Phil tell me how he shot down that plane.
0: Oh, it wasn't that. It's just that I'm kind of sick and tired of having everybody think I'm a beachcomber.
4: Oh, I don't think so, Dan.
0: I know you don't, baby.
4: Well, it's getting late. I gotta get up early.
0: Yeah. So you're careful out of that plant, aren't you?
4: Oh, sure I am.
0: You know, riveting is pretty dangerous work. You gotta watch yourself.
4: I worry about you too, Dan.
0: Uh-huh. Your mother home?
4: She's sleeping by now.
0: You know, these blackouts have some good points, too.
4: They sure do. How long are you gonna be gone?
0: I don't know.
4: Can't you tell?
0: Look, I better be shoving off.
4: Dan, once more before you go.
0: Yeah, sure. Keep your chin up, baby. So, you say goodnight, and then that long trip back to Staten Island. You walk a few blocks, hunt for a nickel in your pocket, and then run for a subway. The trains are almost as crowded at 2 in the morning as they are in the afternoon. You rumble beneath the streets of New York and read the ads. You watch a guy who's had one too many. Take a look at the different uniforms from the different countries. Flyers from Australia, French sailors, American doughboys. You start to nod yourself. Then finally you get to Battery Place. Hop out of the subway, run across the street, then run to catch the ferry. You start to feel a little freer when you get on the Staten Island ferry. Not that it's much of a boat, but at least it goes on water, and that's good enough for you. You watch the dimmed-out skyline of New York fade away. Then in the distance, you see the lady with a lamp. Not many civvies on the boat at that time, mostly sailors. Finally, you bump against the dock. You hop off, start walking back to the ship. You spot a couple of other guys from the Dewey, and you catch up to them just before they get at the gangplank.
7: Say, Especially blondes.
5: In a sarong.
7: Ah, who cares what they're wearing? Hiya, Danny.
8: Hiya.
7: Now, as I was saying, blondes over redheads anytime.
5: I'll stick to redheads.
7: Look, Les, sometimes I think... Well, let's leave it to Danny.
8: Leave it up to him.
5: Not after what he was dragging down in Baltimore.
8: Well, so what if she wasn't pretty? She went to college, she had brains. And besides... Hey, who's doing that? Who's whistling?
9: Me, why?
8: Say, how long you been in the Coast Guard?
9: 5 months.
8: Hasn't anyone told you never to whistle aboard ship? What are you trying to do, jinxes? Don't you know that whistling is just like asking for a storm?
7: Well, I don't know about the rest of you sailors, but I'm going to hit the sack.
0: And the rest of you do the same thing. Down the ladder into the belly of the ship. Crawl out of your clothes and into the sack. A couple of the guys are playing AC Deucey. And Buff is snoring as usual. You stretch out and you know you're home. The slight heave of the ship as you rise at anchor. The water slapping against the sides. The smell of grease. You yawn, roll over on your side and start dreaming.
5: Come on, you lowlife buzzard. This ain't the Ritz. If you like breakfast in bed, Harper, show a leg, sailor.
7: I'm showing. Oh, don't that guy ever sleep. Someday I'm going to get him in a dark alley and make him eat that bosun's pipe.
8: Yeah, don't forget the cord.
7: I won't. Come on, let's wash down. I'm starving.
8: Hey, who's got my toothpaste?
10: Not me.
8: Then it must be just a coincidence that it's in your left hand.
10: No, imagine that.
7: I cut it out. What are you splashing water?
8: Hey, what are you, a freshwater sailor? See you, chow.
7: Okay, be right with you.
8: Hiya, Cookie. Come on, sunny side up.
11: This morning, Dad, scrambled.
8: Yeah, you know I like them sunny side.
11: Do you want eggs?
8: Of course I want eggs.
7: Just close your eyes, Harper. You'll never know the difference.
6: Where are we headed, Captain?
12: Just a routine cruise to Calm 3. But it's plenty hot down there. A wolf pack of German subs has been reported working thereabouts. And if we're lucky, we'll find it. We're shoving off at 0800 to have the bosun pipe muster.
6: Yes, sir.
13: Bosun, pipe muster.
5: Yes, sir. All hands fall in the muster.
0: You line up while roll is called and you get your instructions. You take care of about 100 different things. The last mooring lines are cast off, and the ship starts to move down past the docks, out into the bay, down the narrows, and out to sea.
14: Butter, 15 degrees right.
15: Butter is 15 degrees right, sir.
14: Steer course 185.
15: Course is 185, sir.
0: And you're off. Off to Torpedo Junction.

0: And now all the sounds and the smells of the subchaser are around you. Around you and about 54 other guys. Men on the bridge of the ship, the brain. Helmsman, captain, radio, the young ensign from Buffalo. Standing up there, guiding the ship and all the time listening to the incessant ping, ping of the sound detector. Listening for that ping to come in pairs. Listening for a contact.
1: Captain.
2: What is it, Mr. Becker?
1: What are our chances if we do spot a sub?
2: Excellent if we spot her first. And the depth charge is sinker. But if she surfaces, we'll have a fight on our hands.
1: We'll give a good account of ourselves, sir.
2: I don't doubt that. But remember that a sub's a good deal larger than we are. It won't take many shells to sink 165-footer. In fact, one well-placed torpedo will do it.
0: A 165-foot cutter with 55 men aboard. And every man aboard can hear the steady thump of the diesels. Even the men who sit in the crow's nest for hours with the wind whistling right through them.
3: Relief for the lookout. Lookout is relieved. I sure don't envy you, Larson. My watch is behind me, and I'm heading for a cup of Jamoke.
4: You say anything?
3: Not even a fish. Now, if you don't mind, I'll leave you to your thoughts. I'm freezing.
0: And down in the recreation room. A recreation room when it isn't a mess room. That's where you go to stretch out and shoot the breeze when the other guys are knocking themselves out.
5: Hey, Hederman.
6: What now?
5: How do you spell retaliate?
6: Retaliate? What?
5: I'm writing to my girl.
6: Oh. How do you want to use the word?
5: Well, I'm just saying, like, dear Dolly, I have received your letter and now I retaliate.
0: Down in the galley, there's the everlasting symphony of pots and pans banging against the bulkhead. And there's the thump of the engines and the steady ping of the sound detector on the bridge. But if you happen to be on a gun crew, you get plenty of fresh air when they're giving that three-incher of beauty treatment. Hand me that hang of waste, will you, kid?
5: We wouldn't know. All we've been shooting at is pop bottles and floating whales.
0: He's kind of touchy about that, kid. You see, every time he leaves the ship, he sinks a sub, and the ship he joins goes dry. It's sort of a game in the Coast Guard. You know, button, who gets stuck with skip?
5: Listen, Sergeant York, I never heard about you bringing in any Germans.
0: Well, that's only because I... Say, what are you wearing?
5: A sweater. My girl made it for me.
0: Looks more like a bathrobe.
3: Yeah, the ocean is starting to turn green and black.
0: Yeah. The ocean isn't the only thing that's turning green.
3: Well, I'm all right.
5: Looks like we're in for a blow. Look at those clouds.
0: You know, Skip, I remember once when we were in a storm for 10 days.
5: Is that so?
0: Yeah, and all we had to eat would be cold lamb gravy.
3: Getting worse, isn't it?
5: Oh, this is practically calm. Why, I can remember.
0: Yeah, tell him all about it. He'll enjoy it. I've got a wheel watch coming up. See you, Chow.
5: I'll be there.
3: So will I.
0: Relief for the watch, sir.
7: Relieve the wheel. Course is 185.
8: Wheel's been relieved, sir. Steering 185.
7: Very well. Lay below. Bearing is 228. Nothing there.
0: You go along and you drill. If there's one thing you do want, it's a target. You'll settle for just one submarine. Lately, you've just been drilling. But you never can tell when you're liable to find one on Periscope Alley. So you practice, loading and firing, loading and firing. With all your griping, you keep the sound of the detector running through your mind. The ping, ping, ping. And after a while, you think you hear them come in pairs, and you jerk your head up and look out to sea. Because maybe you... But there's nothing but sea and sky.
7: Pick up anything, Casey?
9: No, sir, not yet.
7: Bearing is 204. Nothing there. Bearing is 206. Nothing there. Bearing is 208. Nothing there.
0: Well,
4: are listening to Ray Milland in Submarine Astern on the Cavalcade of America, sponsored by DuPont. A moment ago, we heard the shrill whine of the sound detector, the single whine that means that Dewey is still searching for a submarine.
5: Bearing is 210. Nothing there.
0: It's the waiting that gets you. 3 days out of that ocean and you haven't even picked up a sleeping whale. Nothing but drills and eating and sleeping and waiting. Always waiting for that whine to come in pairs. Your nerves get on edge and you snap at the guy next to you. You gripe about everything and you wait. Wait. Wait.
3: Steady on course.
8: Steady on course, sir.
5: Bearing 216. Nothing there. Bearing 218. Nothing there. Bearing 220. Contact.
8: What is it, bear?
5: Contact bearing 220. Range is 200.
8: Right full rudder. Steer course 210.
5: Target changing bearing rapidly to the right, sir. He's wise to us.
8: Right full rudder. Steer course 220.
9: Rudder is full right, sir. Course is 220.
0: This looks like it.
5: It might be just a whale or some fish.
0: You're a great help.
5: I wonder where it is.
0: Change your mind?
5: Yeah, we're doing too much dodging and weaving to be playing tag with a whale. I wonder where he's hiding.
0: Why don't you go up and ask the old man? The only two guys to point it out to you.
5: Oh, I was only wondering.
0: You know what's going to happen if one of those tin fish...
10: Torpedo to port!
5: There it is, Skip.
10: Torpedo, 2 points to port. Torpedo!
5: Boy, look at that thing come.
0: If anybody wants to pray, now is the time to do it.
5: It's getting awful near.
0: Too near. Why doesn't the skipper get us out of this?
8: Right full rudder, steer course 240.
9: Rudder is full right, sir. Steady on course 240.
0: We turn it off. Maybe.
5: Maybe. Wow, it's a good thing we ain't where we were.
0: You can say that again, brother.
8: Set all depth charges 100 feet.
9: Set all depth charges 100 feet.
11: All depth charges are set, sir.
8: That Heine won't miss on the next one.
5: Bearing 224. Range is 165.
8: Steer course 224.
9: Steady on course 224, sir.
8: We'll keep bearing right down on him. Our only chance is to throw those ash cans before he has a chance to send another torpedo.
5: Bearing is 230. Range is 150. Target bearing changing rapidly to the right, sir.
8: Steer course 240.
9: Steady on course 240, sir.
5: You think they'll let go with another one?
0: They would if they get a chance. Now stop talking about it and look.
5: I'm looking. But a guy can wonder, can't he?
0: Maybe he'd like me to swim over and ask him.
5: Keep looking. Bearing is 230. Range is 90.
8: Steady on course.
9: Steady on course it is, sir.
8: Stand by to drop pattern number 4.
11: Standing by to drop pattern number 4, sir.
5: Range is 65. I bet that water is cold.
0: You sure picked a swell time to talk about swimming.
5: Why don't we drop those charges already?
0: Back me, stop bothering me with questions. I got things in my mind.
5: Range is 400. Bearing is 290.
8: Right 15 degrees, rudder. Steer course 290.
9: Rudder is 15 degrees right, sir. Steady on course 290.
5: Range is 4. Lost contact, sir.
0: Well, thank you.
5: Yes, sir. Got it back, sir. Range is 450. Bearing is 242.
8: Stand by to drop charges.
11: Standing by to drop charges, sir.
9: Stand by to drop charges.
0: Does that answer your question?
5: I'm still sweating.
0: You've got good reason to.
5: Range is 400, sir. Range is 350, sir.
8: Drop charges.

0: our chances, Danny?
1: Pretty good if a depth charge is pointed. Not so hot if she surfaces. We have to fight it out with deck guns.
0: We never knew these boats were so small.
1: They can hold their own.
2: The way that water shoots up, it looks like a picture I saw. It's a thing called Old Faithful.
1: Never mind the scenery, Rembrandt. For oil and wreckage.
2: Well, the way this ship is weaving around.
1: There she is.
2: Well, this is where I find out why we practice.
1: You ain't kidding.
3: All guns target. 2 points on port quarter. Range is 550. Scale 496. Commence firing.
1: Well, you heard him. Come on, let's go.
0: Ready one.
1: Fire.
0: Ready two.
1: Fire.

0: coming.
1: Boss, stop complaining. You're getting it faster than you can fire it.
0: Keep that machine gun firing. Champ, well, fix it.
1: Look at those Germans. Wait for that gun.
2: They sure picked a fine time to jam up.
3: One good shot of that war line and we can sink her.
4: They don't get us first.
1: Why don't those guys? They're shooting at us.
0: What do you think they were going to do?
4: You okay, Dan?
0: Yeah, I'm okay. Where's the gun?
1: We caught a real one that time.
5: Call the engine room.
0: Yes, sir. Engine room. Report on damage. Engine room.
6: Engine room to bridge. All the engines are okay, but we're shipping a little water. We won't be able to take many more like that.
3: A lucky hit. Well, what are we waiting for? Another one?
4: No, I see what they mean by a moving target.
3: Just worry about hitting that water line.
1: Hey, they tore away some of the rigging with that one.
3: I can see it.
4: Things are really getting hot.
3: Well, it's them or us. Come on, baby. Push those shells home. We're counting on you.
4: They really got their range.
3: Don't be so happy. They got ours, too.
1: Hey, Harper, sink that thing already. I'm getting tired.
3: Anything for you, Skip.
1: Ho-ho! If I'd have known that's what you were waiting for, I'd have asked you sooner.
6: Cease firing. Stand by to pick up survivors.
3: Now for a close look at some of those Nazis.
0: Hey,
3: there's one now.
0: Hey, grab a hold of this.
1: Well, you bet that water's freezing.
3: Yeah, stay a worry. Come on, get up here. Over there with your buddies, chum.
4: Hey, there's another one.
3: Hey, the fishing's pretty good.
4: Looks like you caught some gold braid on this one.
3: So I did.
7: Thank you.
3: Hello, this one speaks American.
7: I'm Captain Schweitzer. Would you please take me to your captain?
3: Yeah. Walk in front. I'll tell you where to go.
1: I'd like to tell him, too.
3: Harper reporting, sir. This is the captain of that sub.
8: So I see. Good shooting, Harper.
3: Thank you, sir.
8: And now, Captain, if you step into my quarters. These are pretty dangerous waters, Captain. What are you doing around here?
7: I have been waiting on the bottom for 3 days for a convoy to pass. I thought you were the first ship. That's why you picked up my sound.
8: I see.
7: It's embarrassing to be sunk by such a small ship.
8: Fortunes of war, Captain.
3: Well, that's the way it happened. The next time I get shore leave and catch up with that aviator, I'm going to tell him the Coast Guard motto, Semper Paratus, always ready.
9: Thank you, Ray Milland. Ladies and gentlemen, in a few moments, Mr. Milland will return to the microphone to introduce our special guest of this evening, Chief Gunner's Mate George H. Corston of the United States Coast Guard. Meanwhile, we have a story of a new chemical development saving thousands of pounds of rubber in the war effort. Bomber noses of lucite and other transparent sections for fighter planes, while they are being manufactured, are covered with protective sheets of tough brown paper that usually stay on them until the plane finally rolls off the assembly line and takes to the air. But just to say they're covered with paper isn't enough. The paper must be fastened to the lucite so firmly with a special adhesive that particles of sawdust or dirt cannot accumulate under the covering when the lucite is cut with a high-speed saw or, say, drilled. And though it must cling very tightly, the adhesive must allow the paper to be peeled off, leaving very few smudges and spots. The problem that came up was that the best-known adhesive, which would do all of these things, required scarce rubber latex. Well, America needs bombers, but America also needs rubber. So DuPont chemists and technicians set out to compound an adhesive that would be the equal of the one used, or better if possible, but which wouldn't call for any rubber latex. They experimented with more than 150 formulas. And to make a long story short, they finally created a new adhesive. DuPont and other manufacturers of acrylic resins would have used this year hundreds of thousands of pounds of rubber latex cement. Now that rubber will be saved. This new DuPont adhesive for acrylic resins, so new that it doesn't even have a name, is actually better than the old latex adhesive. Wright Field and the Navy quickly approved it. It can be manufactured in already existing equipment. It withstands high and low temperatures, high and low humidities. So lucite replacement parts may be shipped to North Africa or Russia with safety. It has no chemical effect that might swell or discolor the lucite. It doesn't age as rapidly as rubber. It stands sunlight better than rubber, an important factor in protecting a plastic so vital to aircraft. It is much more uniform than rubber. In fact, it has everything rubber has for this purpose, plus other advantages. The new adhesive, replacing a more critical material, was developed by DuPont at the request of the Army, the Navy, and the War Production Board. It is under allocation by the War Production Board for this particular use, but there is little doubt that it will find other uses after the war. Another wartime problem has been solved. Another wartime conservation measure has succeeded, thanks to the DuPont know-how, which brings you better things for better living through chemistry. And now, the star of tonight's cavalcade, Ray Milland.
10: Thank you, ladies and gentlemen. Our fictional story paralleled a true story that was in the news a few weeks ago about the Coast Guard cutter Campbell. We are fortunate tonight to add realism to the broadcast by having with us George H. Causton, chief gunner's mate of the Campbell.
11: Thank you, Mr. Milan. I really enjoyed your show. For a while there, I thought I was back on the Campbell.
10: Well, Chief, truth is stranger than fiction. I read that you men contacted 6 subs in 12 hours. That must have been quite an experience.
11: It was, but that's what we'd been trained for, and we were ready.
10: I also read that you ran the last one. Did you get any of the others?
11: Well, I can't say definitely, but personally, we on the Campbell feel that more than one of the subs will never get back to Germany.
10: Well, good for you. I judge by those ribbons I see you're wearing that you've gotten around a lot.
11: Well, during the past 8 years I've been in the Coast Guard, I've done quite a bit of traveling. In fact, during wartime, wherever the Navy goes, we go. And that includes landing Marines on Guadalcanal and Casablanca.
10: Well, thank you, Chief Causton, and the best of luck and good hunting.
9: A week from tomorrow, April 13th, throughout the United States and in every country in the world where the democratic way of life prevails, the birthday of Thomas Jefferson will be celebrated. 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Our star will be Frederick March. Be with us again next Monday when Cavalcade presents Frederick March as Thomas Jefferson in a new radio play, The Lengthening Shadow. The orchestra and musical score on tonight's program were under the direction of Don Voorhees. Cavalcade is pleased to inform its listeners that tonight's star, Ray Milland, will soon be seen in the Paramount picture, Lady in the Dark. You've done your bit. Now do your best. If you're not investing 10% of your wages or salary in war bonds, now is the time to start. America's second war loan starts in 1 week. Our government asks that every one of us do our share. 10% every payday as a loan to Uncle Sam. A loan that will pay dividends in liberty as well as money. 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

0: Vicks, the makers of Vicks VapoRub, Vicks Vatronol, Vicks Cough Drops, and Vicks Inhaler, brings you the Matinee Theater, starring Victor Jory and featuring Gertrude Warner in a request performance of Paramount's gripping motion picture, Till We Meet Again, which stars Ray Milland and Barbara Britton and will soon be shown at your favorite theater. Your votes for this superb Paramount picture have been running neck and neck with votes for the love story of Elizabeth Barrett and Robert Browning. And we will bring you this other fine play next Sunday. You know, more and more millions of people are using Vicks Vatronol nose drops to relieve distress of head colds. Benefit by their experience.
1: And now, Act One of Till We Meet Again. Many stories have come and will continue to come out of France concerning those black days of Nazi occupation. Till We Meet Again is one that we think will become immortal. Sister Clotilde was a young novice in a convent in a small French village. The Nazis had begun to take quite an interest in the convent because they suspected the nuns might be helping prisoners of war to escape. Sister Clotilde knew nothing of this. But one day, while she was scrubbing the basement floor under the chapel, a sudden sound in the dimly lit room made her turn around. And there...
2: Hello there.
3: Oh!
2: Don't go. I was told I'd find a man here, an old chap named Cabot.
3: I'm sorry, but I can't possibly talk to you.
2: Look, this is very important. I'm an American aviator. I flew over here to get special information gathered for the Allies by French patriots. I got my information, but my plane was shot down, so I took off and I bailed out. I was told if I had any trouble in this region to look up Cabot. Do you know him?
3: Yes, he's the gardener. I'll tell the Mother Superior you're here. It will be up to her whether you will see Cabot.
2: Please hurry.
3: Yes, I will.
4: I'll go at once, Sister Petit.
3: You're going to see him, Mother Superior?
4: Yes, of course. He's not the first we've helped.
3: I don't understand. This is a convent. We're supposed to dedicate our lives to God and his work. I don't want to have anything to do with the world. I want peace.
4: I know what you want, Sister Clotilde. You want to be comfortable. Religion is not meant to deaden you to life, but to awaken you. Well, I will see the aviator. In the meanwhile, will you please go out in the yard and stay with the children? I have been told we are to have a visit this afternoon from Major Krupp of the Third Reich.
5: Isn't this a pretty sight? The nun at her knitting, the children playing. Ah, how remote the war seems from here. Sister?
6: If you will permit me, Major Krupp, these young sisters are not accustomed to contact with the world, especially with men, if it's against the rules.
5: We Germans make our own rules, Mary Frank. You'll make a better collaborationist when you recognize that. Some of these children seem quite grown. Mary Frank.
6: Oui?
5: If this American aviator is not found by tomorrow, we'll take these three of these older girls.
3: Oh, no.
5: It's really a splendid idea. Good day, sister. Come on, Mary.
3: Major Krupp.
5: Yes?
3: This American, if anyone knew where he was, if he should give himself up, the girls, you wouldn't take them?
5: If he should give himself up. Thank you for your information, sister.

0: said, if he should give himself up.
1: He can't take those girls. They're wards of the church and the state. He said it only to frighten you, to make you say just what you did. Your if was all he needed. Come here, my child. Tell me, of what are you afraid? You know so little of that world outside, and yet you find it so terrifying. Perhaps before accepting you as a novice, I should have made you go back into it for a time. Are you sure that this life is for you? Remember, you are still a novice, bound by no vows. A novice is always free to leave.
0: No, no. This is the only world I ever want to know. I have never felt that I was only a novice. I made my vows to myself many years ago, and I have tried to be everything that you wish me to be, haven't I?
1: Yes, but you have an inclination to pride, Sister Clotilde. You're proud that you're safe. Proud that life can never touch you.
0: But why should it?
1: The crucifix is our symbol, Sister Clotilde. We cannot ask to be free of suffering. What you did today was wrong. You have done us great harm. The American is waiting at the windmill for Madame Bouchard. She was to pose as his wife and help him across France. But I have just received word that she has been arrested.
0: I'm so sorry. What will you do?
1: We must find another girl to go.
0: Oh, it's the Germans. They've come to search the convent.
1: They shan't set foot inside this door. Come.
2: They're going to search every building in this minute.
1: Oh, not this one.
2: Here, shoot out the last.
0: Please, my superior, get away from the door.
1: Major Krupp knows I cannot admit anyone without a written order.
2: My superior! My superior!
1: He ain't well. Poor German.

0: Late. I've been waiting here well over an hour.
1: I'm sorry. I was detained.
0: Come on, they're waiting for you inside.
2: Oh, you finally came, did you?
1: I was detained.
2: Wait a minute. This is not Madame Bouchard.
0: Not Madame Bouchard?
1: It's all right. I've taken Madame Bouchard's place.
0: Where is she?
1: Under arrest. Someone talked.
0: What is your name?
1: Louise.
2: They've been making arrests. We'll have to get you out of here.
0: Let's see if I have this straight. I'm to pose as Jeanne Debray. She is my wife, Madame Debray. She needs a wedding ring, doesn't she?
2: I have one right here. Here, Louise. Put this on.
0: Let me put it on. I'm sentimental kind. Hold out your hand. No, the left one.
1: Oh.
0: There you are, Madame Debray. You look frightened. You sure you can carry this off?
1: Oh, I must. I must.
2: Remember, you're a soldier now. You must obey orders. I know this man is a stranger, but whenever you are in public, he's not a stranger. He's your husband.
1: I'll remember.
2: But now you must be on your way. You are to go northeast until you reach the lake. You'll find the cottage a mile back in the woods. You'll reach there tomorrow night, and you can rest. Keep off the main roads as much as possible. Good luck to both of you. You'll need it.
0: Come on, Louise. Let's go.

0: look very tired. I sit here by the lake a few moments and rest. We walked all night and most of the day.
1: Thank you. I am tired.
0: Yeah? Look at that water. My little boy was here. He'd want to dive right in.
1: You have a little boy?
0: I sure have. 6 years old. He's got blonde hair and blue eyes and two front teeth are missing. He's all boy. Smart, too, and strong. Found a box when he was only four. You'd be crazy about him. Full of fun, always mischief, but never anything bad. Crazy about animals.
1: Does he swim well?
0: Does he swim well? I'll say he does. I taught him. And I taught my wife, too, when she was much bigger than Johnny is now.
1: You've known her that long?
0: All my life. She was the girl next door back in my hometown. We grew up together, you know. Great American love story. I carried her books to school, bought her ice cream at the corner drugstore. Says she had her eye on me when I was only eight. I never had a chance to look at another girl. Not that I ever wanted to. Went through high school together and then on to state college.
1: Then your parents, they arranged the marriage?
0: No, they weren't enthusiastic about it. They thought we were too young. That's the way to start out. Do everything together. Work together, play together, grow up together. You know what she's doing now? She's
1: mm-hmm.
0: working in defense plan. Makes them and I fly them. Gosh, I can see her with a monkey wrench in her pocket and a lipstick in the other. Even the war couldn't separate Barbara from her lipstick. I'll never forget the night Johnny was born. I got the car out and sat there honking the horn and... You're not going to hold this trip up while you look for a lipstick, are you? She said, I certainly am. I want to look my best the first time he sees me. I could never begin to tell you how I miss her. I miss waking up beside her. I miss her head on my shoulder. Scent of her hair. Been so long. So? Someday you'll have a real wedding ring on your finger. And you'll know what I'm talking about.
1: I'm sorry. But all this talk about marriage, that does not interest me. Shall we go on? The cottage must be up there in those woods.
0: Yes, of course. By all means, let us go on.
1: Look, there are some planes coming.
0: And they're probably off that convoy of trucks we passed. Come on, we better run for the woods.
1: That explosion was so close. Oh, I don't think I can run.
0: We've got to get out of here. In a couple of minutes, this place won't be healthy for anyone. Come on, come on. Here. Help me get on my feet, will you? Thanks.
1: Shoulder. You're hurt.
0: That must have been a bomb splinter. If we can make it to the cottage, I'll be all right. It isn't serious.
1: Here. Let me put my arm around your waist. You can lean on me. We'll take it very slowly.
0: Yes. I'm afraid we'll have to.

0: Thank God we made it. There's got to be food and medicine in the tablecloth.
1: I have it. There's some salt and omite powder. And tablets, too.
0: Good. Now, you sprinkle the powder on the wound. Well, the skin's broken. Nice. We'll sleep here tonight. Henri said there was a bedroom upstairs. I'll sleep down here on the couch.

0: Well, my head aches.
1: Good morning.
0: Good morning. What are you doing down there on your knees scrubbing that floor at this hour?
1: I like things clean.
0: Wait a minute. Wait a minute. Sister?
1: Just a minute.
0: So that's what you are. That's who you are. I thought you seemed familiar before. You're the little sister who was scrubbing the floor back at the convent. Funny I didn't recognize you. But you did look so different in your robes and veil. Why did you leave the convent?
1: I broke a trust. It was the only way I knew to make up for it.
0: Mm-hmm. Convent meant a lot to you, didn't it?
1: Yes. It was like... carrying my life out by its roots to leave. I had to do it.
0: Will they take you back?
1: I don't know. I feel lost. I don't know what I'll do. The outside world has always seemed very frightening to
0: me. You mustn't feel that way. It's quite a wonderful world when you get to know it.
1: I know. I felt that when I was listening to you talk about your wife and your son.
0: Mm-hmm.
1: When I stopped to, it wasn't because I was bored. It was because it somehow hurt me to listen. I don't know why.
0: Well, I don't often talk about Barbara, but that's probably because she's so much a part of me. I can't talk about her. You know, marriage can be the most beautiful thing in the world. It's like finding your other self. Lots of little things you remember and think about in marriage. Things that make you laugh or make you cry. Like Barbara trying to be dignified with cold cream on her nose. My finding the morning newspaper with jam on it. Like her slippers. You know, they're always in the wrong place beside the bed and I always trip over them. Marriage is having someone to laugh at one moment and run to for comfort the next, to make you feel masculine and superior and protecting while you know all the time that without her you're not so much. Someone to believe in, even when you've ceased to believe in yourself. Someone to bring your achievements and your failures back to. Someone who makes an empty house a home. And a home. A haven.
1: You say all that like a litany.
0: What's that?
1: A kind of prayer.
0: You're right. It is a prayer. It's a prayer and a creed. It's the heart of what most of us are fighting for. You understand?
1: Oh, yes, I do understand. Thank you for helping me understand.
0: Well, do you think you can fix us some breakfast? Well, we'll rest here through the day, but by night we must be away from here.
1: I shall be sorry to leave you.
0: Yes,

0: In just a moment, Act Two of Till We Meet Again. To suffer with sniffles, sneezes, and nasal stuffings from a cold in the head is a mean experience any time. But right now, with so many lovely spring days to enjoy, a head cold can make you feel especially and unnecessarily miserable. I say unnecessarily miserable because there is an easy way to relieve discomforts of head colds. That's with Vatronol, Vicks Vatronol. All you do is put a few drops in each nostril, and instantly it starts to work right where trouble is, to soothe the sniffly, sneezy irritation, help reduce congestion, shrink swollen membranes, and open up the nasal passages to make breathing easier. Yes, Vatronol is wonderfully effective, a specialized nasal medication developed by Vicks for the express purpose of relieving distress of head colds. And moreover, if used in time at the first sniffle or sneeze, Vatronol actually helps prevent many colds from developing. Now just try Vatronol, friends. You'll like the way it quickly relieves distress, and it may save you untold hours of unnecessary head cold misery. Follow directions in the package. Vicks Vatronol Nose Drops.
1: And now Act Two of Till We Meet Again, starring Victor Jory and featuring Gertrude Warner. Louise and John made their way as best they could for the next 2 days and nights, doing their best to keep out of sight. And always, just a little way behind them, came Major Krupp and the nervous, unhappy mayor of the village they'd left, Mayor Vitray. On the third night, they arrived at the small coast town that was their destination. They were hungry and took a chance on going to a restaurant to eat. And it was there Vitray came up to them. He was alone, but there was a gun in his hand.
2: Good evening, Sister Clotilde.
3: Oh.
2: And you, monsieur, we have not met personally, but let me introduce myself. I am the mayor of the village from which you escaped and to which you are about to return. You and your companion. Do not try to reach for your gun. Mine will be quicker. You will both precede me through that door.
4: Come on, please.
2: Now then, I'm going to telephone to Major Krupp. He's over at the general headquarters right now. I can assure you he will be very glad to see you both. Connect me with the German military headquarters, please.
4: Put down the telephone. You've seen a hand grenade, haven't you, Betray? Well, put down the phone or I'll pull the pin. I'll blow us both.
5: You wouldn't.
4: I would if you say another word. Louise, get out through the back door. Run for the station.
3: No, I won't leave.
4: Get out. Hurry.
2: So that's how it is. You can't kill me without killing her. And you won't do that. Hello, Major Krupp, please.
4: I'm warning you. Put down that phone.
2: Major Krupp, this is Vitray. I told you if you gave me a free hand, I would catch them.
4: Hang up the phone, Louise. I'll push him out of sight.
3: Is he dead?
4: No, no. But the mayor must learn not to take his eyes off an adversary, even when talking to a Nazi major. Come on.
6: We have been expecting you for 2 days, Lieutenant. The Gestapo is hunting for a couple, a soldier and his wife. So you are no longer a couple. You, Lieutenant, will be François Larras, a worker on the fortifications against invasion. There is a big boarding house down at the harbor for the men working on the fortifications. You will both go there. And you, Mrs. Louise, have you ever worked in a kitchen or helped to wait on table?
7: Oh, yes. I used to help.
6: Good. You will be Marie Arlienne, a waitress. At 11:15, Lieutenant, you will leave the dining room. You will go to room 212. There is a trap door in that room. It is directly over the water. At 11, there will be a motorboat directly under that door. It will take you to safety.
4: And Louise?
6: I will take care of her. At the moment, our one concern is to get you.
4: Oh, no, she's going with me. I can't leave her. It's not safe for her in France.
6: Well, you will have to decide that later yourselves. You must both change your clothes, and then we will be on our way. As soon as we get there, Louise, we will start.

0: that coffee. I have to get back to work.
1: Oui, monsieur.
0: After you have poured the coffee, you will come with me.
1: Mary Trace.
0: Yes, and this time you are not going to escape. You have reached the end of your journey, Sister Clotilde. Major Croft is waiting for you. Here is Sister Clotilde, Major Croft.
2: Ah, Sister Clotilde. At last we meet again. Where's the American? You won't answer, huh? All right. Suppose I make a bargain with you. I must have the information which the French underground collected so carefully. I offer you the American's life in exchange for the information.
1: His life?
3: He'll never give up the papers.
2: I think he will. To her?
1: Yes, he will. To me.
2: Is it a bargain, Sister Clotilde? I give you 10 minutes to go to him.
1: To let me go alone?
2: Do you promise to come back?
1: Yes. I promised on the vows I'd hoped to make as a nun that I will come back.
2: Very well. I accept your promise.

0: John. John, let me in.
1: Hello, Louise. What's the matter?
0: Nothing. I hurried, though.
1: Anything wrong?
0: I remembered it. It's almost time for you to go.
1: I don't want to go without you.
0: You must. It's time for us to say goodbye.
1: Goodbye?
0: What else can we say to each other?
1: There are many things I'd like to say. It can't just come down to thank you and goodbye.
0: But it has.
1: I'll never forget you.
0: I don't want you to. I want you to remember me always, as I shall remember you.
1: What will happen to you?

0: And what I'm asking myself to do is not easy either.
1: No matter what we do, nothing will ever be the same again. You know that, don't you?
0: Oh, yes. I know and understand many things I never knew before. When you first told me about your marriage, you made me understand what it meant for a man to have a wife and child. You made me understand what it could mean to a woman to spend her life with a man of her own choosing and a child that belongs to them both. Even though that life is not for me, I shall always be glad when I see a man and woman together, that I know a little of what they feel for each other. Oh, I have much to thank you for. Oh, there's the man with the launch. We must raise the trap door.
1: Yeah, of course.
2: Hi, Lieutenant.
1: Goodbye, thank you. And God bless you until we meet again.
0: Goodbye. And God keep you.
3: The door! Open the door, we'll break it down!
0: I will open the door.
3: Where is he?
0: He's gone, and so are the papers.
3: So? You broke your word?
0: No. I promised I would come back. I am here.
3: You know what I'm going to do with you?
0: Kill me?
3: Kill you? You'd enjoy that, wouldn't you? The beautiful, martyred heroine standing before the firing squad saying your prayers. Oh, no, Secret Trotty, that's much too easy. You're a woman. A young woman and quite a lovely one. The German Reich has use for such women.
4: No, you cannot do that. You wouldn't. Chief Clotilde, you'd have to understand. But you know what he intends doing with
3: you? Silence, Dupre! Open your mouth once more and you'll be shot. Guard! Take her away! And ship her to Poland in the morning!
4: No, I won't let you do it. I won't let you.
3: Put that gun down, Dupre!
0: I thank thee. Oh,
4: forgive me, Sister Clotilde. It is much better this way. For you, it is much better.
0: I thank thee, O Lord.

0: In just a moment, a very important message from Victor Jory. For many, many people, spring is the head cold season. If you're one of those who catch head colds that make you feel miserable with sniffles and sneezes or a stuffy head, you should know how quickly Vicks Vatrinol can help you. 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And in a matter of seconds, this specialized medication spreads through the affected nasal passages and starts bringing welcome relief from distress in three important ways. One, it soothes the irritation. Two, it reduces swollen membranes. Three, it helps relieve congestion and bring such grand comfort in a hurry. Now, get a bottle of Vatrinol, friends, and try it. Always keep it handy, ready to use when you catch a sneezy, stuffy cold in the head. 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Vicks Vatrinol Nose Drops.
1: In 2 weeks, this is Victor Jory. In 2 weeks, on April 8th to be exact, the Matinee Theater will give its closing performance for the season. I want to take this opportunity to thank Vicks for making these productions possible, and I also want to thank all of you for your many kind letters of appreciation. We've always tried to bring you the plays you liked best, and we naturally were glad to hear that you enjoyed them. I personally have enjoyed playing in these productions, and I would very much like to bring them to you again in the fall, even through the summer months. Now, just how do you feel about it? Do you enjoy the Matinee Theater? Would you like to have me try to bring you these plays soon again? I'd like to hear from all of you. So please write me, care of Columbia Broadcasting System, New York, 22, New York. Next week, we bring you your request play, The Love Story of Elizabeth Barrett.

script today was adapted by Gene Holloway from Paramount's current motion picture, Till We Meet Again, and was directed by Richard Sandville. Music for this series is under the direction of Mark Warnow. Be sure to be with us next week when Vicks, the makers of Vicks Vapronol, Vicks Cough Drops, and Vicks Inhaler, brings you another great matinee theater production starring Victor Jory in the love story of Elizabeth Barrett and Robert Browning. 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
2: 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The pictures, the players, the techniques and skills which have won or been nominated for. The coveted awards granted each year by the Academy of Motion Picture Arts and Sciences to each in his field for outstanding achievement.

The House of Squibb, makers of the great family of Squibb medicinal products, brings you Paramount's hit picture, Arise, My Love, which won the 1940 Academy Award for the year's best original story. As our star today, we are happy to present Mr. Ray Milland, who, as best actor of the year, won the 1945 Academy Award.

0: Spain, summer of 1939. The Spanish Civil War is over. The actors take their places in the wings, ready to go on stage for the Second World War. Some, however, have finished their careers. They wait in a military prison to pay the price of the defeated.
1: Well, Lieutenant, my turn to be shot, huh? Well, I'm ready. Here's my last will and testament.
0: Bring it with you. Your wife has won you a reprieve, Lieutenant Martin.
1: My what?
0: Your wife. Your pardon.
1: Wife? You nuts?
0: Senor, you will come this way, huh?
2: Understand, you're free, you're pardoned. Your wife is here. Haven't you got a kiss for her?
0: Yeah, sure.
2: Oh, Dom, leaving me in a New York apartment with back rent and one child. And another one on the way.
0: No.
2: Oh, Dom, I hate you, I hate you. Maybe I shouldn't come for you at all.
3: Senora, he is a young man. When I was his age and engaged, I too ran away for service in Spanish Morocco. Salvador, bring the prisoner's belongings at once. I'm sure Senora and Senora Martina are in a hurry to leave.
2: Oh, Tom! Tom, you're free!
4: Uh-huh. So it seems, darling.
0: The papers await your signature.
3: Very well, Lieutenant. I'll take care of them at once. Come.
4: All right. Let's have it. Who are you?
5: Be careful if you don't want the two of us shot. They might be listening.
4: Well, what gives, gorgeous?
5: I'm Augusta Nash, Associated News. I thought up this gag to make a story. An exclusive beat.
4: But why pick me?
5: It had to be an American for the home papers. See?
4: Oh, sure.
5: I hope you don't mind.
4: Of course not. I can get shot any day.
2: My darling. Oh, they've been so kind. The Spanish are the most civilized people on earth. They have souls.
3: I beg your pardon, but it is time for you to go. Can I call you a car?
2: No, Your Excellency. I hired one. We're catching the plane for Paris at 2:55.
4: Paris. I'd much rather be in Paris this afternoon than in your pine box, Governor.
2: Goodbye, Excellency. And again, I thank you from the bottom of an overflowing heart.
3: I will not. It is nothing.
4: Oh, darling, the car is waiting.
2: Goodbye.
0: They say he shot down 19 of our planes.
3: Eh? Oh, yes. A very good pilot.
0: He forgot something. A letter. An address to you. His last will and testament, I think.
3: Mm-hmm. No harm in reading it. Eh? What a man will write when he is about to die. Finally, I direct that there shall be no melancholy among these, my flying friends, as I die an orphan and a bachelor. A bachelor? Maldita! She's not his wife! We have to treat!

0: church bell makes a sound like that?
1: That's no church. That's the alarm bell at the prison.
0: Tom, we're trapped. They're coming across the field.
1: Get the plane. Come on. It's just on nothing.
0: Look out. The mechanic spotted you.
2: Change the chain. Can't see any of you, sketch.
0: Tom, help me. I can't get in.
1: Go, baby. Hold on. That's going to be the fastest takeoff in the books. Here we go.
3: Arise, my love, my fair one, and come away.

0: I distinctly remember you saying it as we took off.
1: Yeah, Song of Solomon, chapter 2, verse 13.
0: I know, but why?
1: Why, good luck. Some pilots say terrible things. I say nice things. Scared?
0: Yeah, but I've got a Lulu of a story.
1: You ought to get better soon. You've got exactly 47 gallons of gas. This crate is 2 miles to the gallon. That's 94 miles. It's 120 to the French border.
0: Why didn't you steal a plane with a full tank?
1: The guy got a good notion to get out of this fat little cloud you're in and let those two fighters on our tail get in a few bursts of you.
0: Have we got things on our tail?
1: Yes, Spaniards with no souls at all.
0: This will make a much better story if we land in France.
1: I'm sure it will. If we land back in Spain, it'll look reasonably like an obituary, baby.
0: Tom, they're shooting at me. Get back in your clothes.
1: All right, but you better be grateful to me when we do.
0: Phew! That was close. But what a story I've got now.
1: Oh, I don't know.
0: What do you mean? It's got everything. Reporter tricks fashion. Rescue doomed pilot. Chased by fighters. Next French border with tailwind and prayer and one drop of gasoline left.
1: What about love interest?
0: What do you mean, love?
1: Just what I say. Gotta move over here, Klaus.
0: I will not.
1: Okay.
0: Get back in the clouds. They'll shoot down.
1: Promise to put love into this epic?
0: No. Yes, yes. Anything you say.
1: Now, as I was saying, what this tale needs is a little love interest. Darling?

0: You're right about that last drop of gasoline.
1: Where are we?
0: Coming down in French territory.
1: Oh, what a ride.
0: Well, you got your story, didn't you?
1: And you're alive, aren't you?
0: Okay, Miss Brisbane, hold on. Lafayette, we are here.
1: Coin a phrase.
0: Yeah, I got lots of them. What happens now?
1: I'm getting to a telegraph office to file my story.
0: Wait.
1: What for? You can't take advantage of me now.
0: Look, now don't be a dope, Gusto.
1: Go roll your hoop, hero. You're only a front page story in my life. And if I never see you again, it'll be okay with me.
0: Hello?
2: Monsieur, the lady is on her way up to see you. Miss Augusta Nash of the Associated News, monsieur.
3: No.
2: Oh, but yes.
3: Oh, but of course. Now, Paris is really Paris. Just a moment.
0: Well, if it isn't French Page Gusto herself. Come on in, baby. Paris sure was lonesome without you.
1: I'm here on assignment. I had to come.
0: Well, that's too bad.
1: I've got to know everything about you. 50,000 more words, as a matter of fact. You're a big success in the hometown papers.
0: That's what a love interest will do.
1: If I told the truth about what a cad you are, you'd be the biggest heel in the United States.
0: But in Paris, oh, la, la.
1: I've got a camera. A great big cameraman standing just outside that door. One pass out of you and he'll take your picture for a welcome mat.
0: Relax, Miss Nash. You're as safe with me as you would be at home in a Ford Roadster on a Saturday night.
1: Thank you. Now, let's get the thrilling details of your moronic childhood. Born?
0: Yes, though some people seem to resent it.
1: Where?
0: Cleveland, Ohio. But tonight I'm in Paris, and they have a guillotine here for people who work at this hour. It's 8 o'clock.
1: 10 of.
0: All right. But on the Champs-Élysées, the lights are bursting into bloom. In the restaurants, wines are growing cold, and women are putting perfume behind their ears. Miss Nash, have you ever been to Maxine's?
1: No, I always carry a box lunch.
0: Well, it has a red plush, candlelight, mirrors, caviar, champagne, and there's something in the air.
1: L'amour?
0: Yeah, all right, so I'm devoting my first three nights to it.
1: That's an awful lot of amour.
0: I was in jail an awful long time. I have reserved a table for 9 o'clock.
1: I won't go.
0: Who's inviting you? I'm meeting a lady there.
1: With perfume behind her ears?
0: Well, as a matter of fact, she's a Romanian. Oh. You know anything about Romanians?
1: No, I collect Persians.
0: Well, Romanians have no sense of time. This one always keeps me waiting. Now, while I'm waiting, I can be interviewed.
1: You can be stuffed for all I care.
0: Of course, you can go back to Associated News and tell them that you couldn't get the additional 50,000 words because...
1: I see what you mean.
0: Then shall we say Maxine's at 9?
1: Why, certainly, Mr. Martin, certainly. You will know me because I'll be wearing a shawl over my head. When you hear the slap of my bare feet on the floor... Just tell the waiter I'm the girl with your laundry.
0: Good. And when my Romanian heavy date shows up, I'll expect you to run along. Good evening, Miss Nash. See you at 9.

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But first, for making this story available, we want to thank Paramount Pictures, whose current release is To Each His Own, starring Olivia de Havilland.

0: you said you never met Lindbergh. Where were you when he made his flight?
1: I was in the Boy Scouts, Troop C, Wolf Patrol. I just rubbed up two Scoutmasters
0: No. You were in New York, one of cheering millions. That was when you vowed to fly or die.
1: How did I do?
0: You turned out to be a louse.
1: Thanks. Have a drink?
0: Yes, I will. Cordon Rouge, 33, with a dash of creme de menthe.
1: Why, certainly. Louis, you heard the lady.
2: Oui.
1: Flower girl?
0: Oh, he was here.
1: Gusto, I have a problem. You see, the last time I saw this Romanian lady, we had a bit of a row. She seemed to get the impression that I was something of a heel.
0: No.
1: Yeah.
0: Don't tell me it's all over town.
1: Yep. So, Gusto, I must erase the footprint left by a heel.
0: Why, you're beginning to sound human.
1: Well, you see, I'm quite crazy about this girl. She's swell, really. Only she has standards. Well, these flowers might help. What should I choose?
0: Oh, you wouldn't want anything routine. How about these? Jasmine.
1: Those little things?
0: Smell them.
1: Wonderful. Yes, sir. Put these on my table, please.
2: Oui, monsieur.
0: Now, let's get on with our interview. You were in commercial aviation. Were you ever a test pilot?
1: Nope, that was Gable.
0: You better sip your wine.
1: Oh, yeah, the wine with the creme de menthe, of course.
0: Oh, listen to that. My favorite song.
1: Yeah, pretty.
0: My big sister's beau used to sing it. Oh, he had a terrible voice, but a lot of feeling.
1: Gusto.
0: Yes, sir.
1: Couldn't we dance?
0: What about your Romanian girlfriend?
1: Well, I told you she's always late.
0: Well, all right. But hold me so I can keep an eye on the front door.
1: Okay, Gusto. You watch the door and I'll watch you.

0: Tom.
1: Yeah?
0: Paris is wonderful, even in a rented fiat.
1: You're terrific. You'd be terrific even in Pittsburgh.
0: Tom.
1: Yeah?
0: Whatever happened to that fat Romanian?
1: She wasn't so fat.
0: How can you tell? She never showed up. Maybe she doesn't even exist.
1: Maybe.
0: Maybe I walked into a trap.
1: Gusto, do you like being fat?
0: I loved it tonight.
1: What do you mean tonight? I'm playing for keeps.
0: No, Tom, I'm sorry. I've had a grand time, really, and I've had a grand time from the moment I first saw you walk into that prison office. But I'm getting out of this trap, Tom, right here in this corner. Driver, stop here. Now, look, Tom, let me get this off my chest. I'm falling in love, Tom. I know all the signs, Pop. Chills, fever, weak stomach. The works. And I can't afford it. You see, Tom, I've just gotten a break in the newspaper business, and I want to go places for a while. I want to watch history being made and write about it. I got ink in my blood, Tom.
1: Oh, nonsense. No, David, what you've got showing has any business to have ink in her blood. And as far as careers are concerned, I'll give you one that'll keep you dizzy. Watching over a goon called Martin.
0: I know, Tom. When I'm near you, I keep looking at the world through a wedding ring. And that isn't good for a headline hunter. Now, look, tonight I go up to my room, and I beat my brains and write the last chapter on the life of Tom Martin, aeronaut.
1: Oh, nuts.
0: And when I write the end of that story, I pack my bags and rush off and catch a train.
1: Train? What are you talking about?
0: Train to Berlin, Tom. Berlin, where the madmen are drawing a bloodbath for the world. Associated News is sending me there as correspondent. It's a big break.
1: Break, huh? You talk of getting a break when those swine are getting ready to ruin the world? You talk of seeing the world through a wedding ring? Don't hand me that. You see the world through an ice cube, baby.
0: Tom.
1: Go ahead. Go ahead and try and write that story. Tell those millions at home how you won the heart of a dashing flyer. Tell them he offered you love, devotion, the real McCoy, compete with wedding ring, the little flat in Sunnyside, and how you bravely turned him down because you were to write about Hitler and his hoodlums, because after all, marriage is for simple folk. But a newspaper woman has a public. Good night, Miss Nash, and happy headline.
0: Tom! Oh, Tom, it isn't so. It isn't so. It isn't.

0: Doctor, would you please help me open this window? Stifling in here.
1: Sure, let me help. Close in here, isn't it? Huh? These European trains always smell of eau de cologne and hard-boiled eggs.
0: Tom, what are you doing here? Why are you running after me?
1: I'm not running after you. Just have to be on the same train, same compartment. It's just a coincidence, that's all.
0: Just a coincidence.
1: That's right.
2: The eighth place.
0: Here.
2: Berlin?
1: Yeah, yeah.
2: Warsaw.
1: Thank you.
0: You're going to Warsaw?
1: Volunteer Thomas Lasmatynowski reporting for duty with the Polish Air Force.
0: When did you enlist?
1: Before breakfast. My credentials? The Polish consulate is working night and day, signing up flyers. Looks like any moment now.
0: Tom, did last night have anything to do with your joining up?
1: Last night?
0: Mm-hmm.
1: No. Tonight seldom have anything to do with my decisions. You see, I have principles. When Adolf takes a poke at those Poles, he takes a poke at people like me. Simple.
0: Yeah. Simple.
1: What are you looking at, Kirsten?
0: Scenery. Wood. Trees.
1: Yeah. The forest of Compline.
0: Uh-huh.
1: Look here. Kind grandmother dozing in her rocking chair. Old trees doing curtsies in the wind because they still think Louis the 14th will be passing by.
0: Who said that? Doesn't sound like you.
1: No. A French boy was with me in Spain. He used to talk about this scenery back in Spain.
0: He must have been a nice boy.
1: He was. He had principles, too. Back when very few people could afford them. You know, it'd be kind of a nice gesture if you could stop this train and take the memory through that forest. Sit beside a brook. Stroll where the wild strawberries grow.
0: Nobody can stop this train.
1: Only pulling that emergency cord.
0: You don't savvy much French. Sign says that anyone who pulls that cord is a joke or to death of Ireland.
1: French is so excitable. Listen, career woman, you're as safe as in a church. You're worried about your career. Well, nothing can stop you now. It's Berlin at 70 miles an hour. No danger at all.
0: No danger, whatever.
1: So, there being no danger, you might as well admit you feel toward me the same way I feel toward you.
0: All right. I admit it. There is no danger now.
1: None at all. Even when I take you in my arms.
0: No danger.
1: Honey, look, I never did like kissing girls on trains. Let's get off this thing and spend a few hours in the forest of Compiègne.
0: You can't stop this train now.
1: Oh, yes, I can. Watch me. All I have to do is pull this emergency cord.

0: I know this is the forest of Compton. I think it's really paradise.
1: Well, seems the way to get to paradise is pull the emergency cord on a train.
0: Oh, Tom, why should we have paradise when the rest of the world is ready to burst into an inferno?
1: Let's enjoy paradise while we can.
0: Don't you think we'd better get back to the inn?
1: Just one more minute, darling. Just one. It's so cool. You know, there's dew in your hair.
0: And there's an ant strolling up your cheek.
1: I wish it were your lips.
0: Uh-huh.
1: Such a little kiss.
0: Such a little ant. Oh, Tom, is it too good to laugh?
1: No tears, please. Even if it is our last day.
0: No tears.
1: But it's early, and it'll be a long day.
0: Maybe the sun will stop.
1: It's begun.
0: Get back to the inn. There's a radio there.
2: With six German armies pushing rapidly toward the heart of Poland, and with Nazi bombs falling on every important Polish town, the French and English governments await an answer to their ultimatum. General mobilization has been ordered.
0: Tom!
1: The train to Paris at 8:05.
0: You are Americans, I believe. Before you came in, there was a broadcast from your embassy on Paris asking that all Americans return to America as soon as possible.
1: Thank you.
0: Oh, Tom, what do we do now?
1: Well, you feel pretty foolish to take a powder now that the race is on.
0: Yes. We stay. We're not turning back now. We're not running home just because we got sentimental for a day or two. No, we make great gestures, don't we? We're gallant. We're reckless. We're the new lost generation. You flying till it happens, till they smash it a bit. And I writing and writing. Oh, Tom, I wouldn't care if I never wrote another word.
1: Gusto.
0: Oh, Tom. You laugh at the little newsreels in Cleveland. To me, Cleveland sounds like heaven. Heaven?

0: I'm sorry. Ile-de-France is sold out. Aquitania is sold out. Washington sold out.
1: But you said we...
0: Oh, yes, madam. Oh, here you are. Two on the Athenia.
1: Oh, good. Tom, we're on the Athenia.
0: Boat leaves Liverpool at 4 o'clock. Plane in 1 hour.
1: Thank you very much.

0: on our way, Tom.
1: Here you are, sir. Champagne and mint. And four glasses is ordered, sir.
2: Thank you, Stuart. You expecting a storm tonight?
1: Oh, no, sir. Just a precautionary measure, so the lights can't be seen. The Admiralty has ordered a complete blackout. No cause for alarm. We're at war, sir.
0: So we've heard.
2: Well, here's to Augusta Mash. Career woman, foreign correspondent, queen of headlines.
0: Goodbye, career woman.
2: Into the ocean with the glasses.
0: Into the mighty deep.
2: Toast number two to Tom Martin, crusader, avenger of the oppressed. Goodbye, Tom Martin, crusader.
0: The deep, deep, deep. None of the Athenian life preserver so much. Not even a thought.
2: Not even a thought. Dead men tell no tales.
0: Tom, you wouldn't have it any other way. Now.
2: No, darling. We're playing for keeps.
0: Oh, Tom, I'm Tom!
3: Towards the village.
0: Oh,
3: Gusto. Oh, Gusto, darling, my darling. Oh, you look so little in that lifeboat that pulled away.
0: What happened to you?
3: They fished me out of the water. One of three seaplanes. I've been flying with them.
0: Flying?
3: Yeah. A New Zealand kid, RAF. 24 times he set a 5-ton plane down in the sea and picked somebody up. The last time he was so done in, he just fell forward on the stick.
4: So you took all of us?
3: I had to, Gusto.
5: It's Martin.
3: Yeah.
5: I beg your pardon, sir. The commander says it's all right, sir.
3: Thank you. I'll be with you in a minute.
5: Yes, sir.
3: They wanted me to help find that sub. They need me, Gusto. Oh, please, please don't look at me like that. Don't make me feel as if I'm walking out on you. Only yesterday we thought we could throw two people overboard.
0: God knew better. He threw us right back after them.
3: Yes. Oh, Gusto, I've never loved you so much.
0: You're joining them? The RAF?
3: Yes. Look, Gusto.
0: This is the end.
3: The end? You don't think this is the end? That some crowd down in that sub is going to kick his heels and say that freedom is a sign of weakness and incompetence, and that he and his master race only have to push a button and we all go down like stones to the bottom? No. This isn't the end. This is the beginning, darling. A beginning of something you and I have to end before we can go back to Cleveland. Before any free person can go back anywhere and stay free.
0: I know, Tom, I know. There must be a phone in the village, and I have a story to tell the world. That will be a beginning.
3: We're ready, sir. Thank you. Yes, darling, you say it to America. Say, arise, my love, be strong so you can stand up straight and say to anyone under God's heaven, all right, whose way of life will it be, yours or ours?
0: Goodbye, darling.
3: Not goodbye. Just, I'll be seeing you.
0: Yes, darling. I'll be seeing you.
5: This way, sir.
2: Okay, RAF, after you.

Today, thanks to medical science, thousands with heart conditions may now live reasonably normal, happy lives. That is why at the House of Squibb, no work is more satisfying than the production of digitoxin used in the treatment of certain heart conditions. To give you some idea of the complex processes necessary in the making of this vitally needed drug, you should know that Squibb technicians must process 3 tons of dried digitalis leaves to obtain 1 pound of pure digitoxin crystals. Through the development of quantity production techniques, Squibb has helped to make this important drug available to physicians in uniform strength and purity for everyone who needs it. Squibb Digitoxin, as with all other members of the great family of Squibb products, the House of Squibb is following an endless quest for perfection that is the Squibb ideal. One more reason why, in home or hospital, Squibb is a name you can trust. Raymaland appeared today through the courtesy of Paramount Pictures and is currently being seen in Paramount's new production, The Well-Groomed Bride. Arise, My Love was written for radio by Frank Wilson with an original musical score composed and conducted by Lee Stevens. Our producer-director is Dee Engelbach. 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Until then, this is Hugh Brundage bidding you good night for the House of Squibb, a name you can trust. 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

0: The month of September has been dedicated in a special way to the youth of America, to arouse public interest in the principles to which family theater is dedicated, namely that the problems of youth are the problems of the home, and that the future of America depends on the homes of our nation. You know, juvenile delinquency is not a theoretic problem. It is real. It is the dark corner of juvenile life in the United States. And experts tell us that the great majority of criminal careers begin with juvenile delinquencies. Yes, every home needs a positive program of understanding and action. A home needs not only a family working together and thinking together, a home also needs family prayer. Yes, a family praying together is the most vital force in the welfare of a family. Without God, we can find no adequate solution to international or domestic problems. Without family prayer, there can be no security in a home. That's why we should make Youth Month mean a rededication of our children to God, a rededication of our families to the daily practice of family prayer. There will be no problem of juvenile delinquency in your home if God is there, because family prayer renews in all members of a family the principles of faith and justice that give a home security, understanding, and happiness.
1: Robert Ryan returns following tonight's family theater story, A Day to Remember, starring Ruth Hussey and Robert Young.

0: I'd like to send a telegram, please. Straight wire. To Mr. and Mrs. Charles Green, 427 Maple Avenue, Lake Town, Indiana. On this memorable occasion, I... No. Strike that out. Let's see. Try this. Dearest Mother and Dad, all of us here send our love and wish you happiness on this, your 43rd wedding anniversary. Sincerely and with deep affection, your son, Bob. Ordinarily, I have a rather poor memory for family dates like birthdays and anniversaries. The only one that really sticks in my mind is Mother and Dad's wedding anniversary. I can honestly say that's one family occasion I've never forgotten. I probably never will. It was stamped in my mind with indelible ink when I was just a boy. My sister Connie was 9 at the time, and we were living back there in the old family place in Lake Town. One of those old-fashioned gray two-story houses with the big elm trees in front. I remember that Mother explained one morning that this particular day was kind of a special occasion. I couldn't quite figure it out.
1: Is today a holiday, Mother?
2: No, not like a holiday as you think of it, dear. It's a day your father and I like to remember.
1: What for?
2: Well, you mustn't mention it to your father, but we were married 12 years ago today. It's called a wedding anniversary.
1: Oh, like a birthday. That's a getting born anniversary.
2: Yes, it's something like that. But remember, Robert, we won't mention it to Father.

0: At the time, I couldn't understand why I wasn't supposed to tell Dad about it. Of course, I've learned a little about women since then and how they like to have husbands remember anniversaries without any coaching. Anyway, I promised to keep the secret and started figuring out how to earn some money to buy Mother a gift, since this anniversary seemed to call for a present of some kind. Well, I made a deal with my father to pull weeds out of the front lawn in return for some pocket money, and when he left for the office, I got a paring knife out of the kitchen and went to work on the dandelions. I'd just gotten started when Connie came along.
1: What are you doing?
2: Digging weeds.
1: Daddy tell you to?
2: Nope.
1: What you doing it for?
2: Oh, go chase yourself.
1: Did Mother say you had to?
2: Look, I'm making some money. Didn't anybody say I had to do it?
1: What are you going to buy?
2: Wouldn't you like to know?
1: I'll help you if you tell me.
2: All right, but it's a secret. Today is Mother's wedding anniversary. She and Daddy got married 12 years ago.
1: Is that a secret?
2: She said not to tell Daddy. You better not blabber. I'll fix you plenty.
1: I won't tell.
2: I'm going to get a penny for every 10 weeds I pull up. And I'm going to buy Mother a present.
1: Gee, we could make a lot of money. There's a billion weeds. Let's both do it, and then we can get her both something.
2: No, go chase yourself.
1: Please, Robert. I can dig up weeds like the Dickens.
2: No, always butting in. All right. You go dig on that side of the lawn. This is my side. And you got to dig your share, too. No looking for four-leaf clovers.

0: twice that many. How many have you got?
1: I don't know. I didn't count them. Where are you putting yours?
0: In the box.
1: I'll put mine in there, too.
0: Hey, look what you did. I had mine all counted. Now you got them all mixed up. I ought to fix you.
1: You better not. Here comes Bonnie. If you hit me, I'll tell.
0: Now I don't know how many I've got.
2: Robert, you and Constance get cleaned up for lunch. It's 5 minutes after 12.
3: But, what do you have in that box?
0: Weeds. Remember, you said this morning that...
3: Oh, yes. Well, you've done pretty well. Yeah, here's 10 cents.
0: But I think I'll need more than that.
3: Oh? 10 cents is a good sum of money. 1/10 of $1. If you save 110 cents, you'll have $10.
0: Well, I know, but see, I wanted to...
3: You wanted to what?
0: Well, I don't have time to save it up. It's got to be today.
3: What are you up to, Robert?
0: Nothing, sir, nothing.
3: Why is it so important that you have money today?
0: Well, I can't tell you. You see, it's something I just can't...
3: Robert, there's nothing you can't tell your father. We'll have no secrets. Tell me what you're going to do with this money.
0: I was going to buy Mother a present.
3: Well, that's a nut. What kind of a present?
0: Anniversary.
3: Anniversary? Oh, by George. Wedding anniversary.
0: I wasn't to tell you.
3: Well, Robert, my boy, we'll keep the secret. If you're going to buy your mother something, you'll need more than a dime. Here's a quarter.

0: There's another piece of pie, if you'd care for it, Charles.
1: Well, just a half piece, thank you, Polly. Your children finished your lunch?
2: Yes, sir.
1: And you may be excused.
3: Can we play in the car and honk the horn?
0: Robert, you know what Father says about playing in the car.
1: You may sit in the car if you promise not to touch anything.
3: And honk the horn?
1: You may each honk the horn once.
0: Oh, come on, Carter.
3: Me first, me first.
0: Some hot coffee, Charles?
1: No, thank you. I've been wondering, Polly, if you remember what day this is.
0: Yes, Charles.
1: 12 years we've been married. That's quite a long time.
0: They've been happy years, haven't they?
1: Yes. I feel we've done rather well.
0: It makes me very happy that you remembered, Charles.
1: Why, of course I remembered. In fact, I've been thinking, Polly, is there anything you'd especially like? I want to buy something for you, this being our anniversary.
0: Oh, no, no, Charles. You mustn't spend money on a present for me.
1: Well, let's not speak in terms of money, my dear.
0: That reminds me, Charles. Mrs. Bartlett down the street stopped in yesterday, and do you know what she told me?
1: Hmm.
0: She said Mr. Bartlett opened a bank account for her.
1: A bank account? For heaven's sake, what for? Is he sick?
0: Oh, no, no. He felt she should have her own money to buy things and pay the bills.
1: Well, Polly, I hope you don't approve of such an idea. A wife and mother's no business being involved in the sordid exchange of money. Dealing with collectors and tradesmen is not the duty of a self-respecting woman. Now, the hand that rocks the cradle... The hand that rocks the cradle shouldn't be... Excuse me.

0: Good evening, Polly.
1: Hello, Charles. Dinner'll be ready in 5 minutes.
0: Polly, I have something for you.
1: For me?
0: And before I give it to you, I want you to understand that I'm doing this against my better judgment.
1: What is it, Charles?
0: I stopped at the bank this afternoon and opened a checking account for you.
1: A checking account?
0: Mm-hmm.
1: You mean a bank account?
0: Well, they're the same thing.
1: Oh.
0: It's your anniversary present, Polly.
1: Charles, you're a darling. Oh, imagine Polly Green with a bank account. What will I do with it?
0: Well, buy whatever you need for the house, pay the bills.
1: But, Charles, this is all so new to me. How can I buy something when the money is in the bank?
0: Well, you write a check, Polly. You see, here is your bank book showing the deposits, and here is the checkbook.
1: Oh, it's pretty, isn't it? Oh, green paper. What do I do?
0: Well, it's very simple. When you go to buy something, you write the date up here, the amount of money here,
1: mm-hmm.
0: the name of the store here, and then you sign your name down here.
1: Mm. Then what do I do?
0: Well, you give the clerk the check.
1: And no money?
0: Polly, the check takes the place of money. That's the reason for a bank account.
1: Oh, it's wonderful. Perfectly wonderful. But, Charles.
0: Yes?
1: Are you sure it's legal?
0: Even after Dad explained the principle of a checking account, Mother was not convinced that a piece of paper with her name on it could take the place of money. The next morning, she slipped the checkbook in her purse and hurried down to Clinton's department store.
2: Morning, Mrs. Green. Something for you this morning?
1: Yes, let's see. I'd like a spool of darning cotton.
2: Darning cotton.
1: And, a pair of those knitting needles.
2: Knitting needles.
1: Let me see now. I think I'll have a card of those little pearl buttons.
2: All righty.
1: How much is that?
2: That'll be, 20 cents.
1: Would it be all right if I paid you with a check?
2: A check for 20 cents?
1: Oh, it's a good check.
2: Yeah. I guess it'll be all right, Mrs. Green.
1: I'll write it out. Let's see the date. Clinton's department store, 20 cents. Now, you see, I sign it here at the bottom.
2: Yes, I see.
1: There you are. Now, to get your money, you take the check to the bank, and they'll pay you.
2: Yes, Mrs. Green.
1: Well, thank you.
2: Oh, wait, don't forget your package.
1: Oh, thank you. Thank you very much.
0: It worked. That piece of paper with Mother's name on it was just as good as money, though Mother didn't fully understand why. As she walked home, she opened the paper bag several times to make sure it had really happened. Yes, the darning cotton and the knitting needles and part of pearl buttons were there. There was no doubt about it. She had just turned onto Maple Avenue when she saw the crowd gathered in front of the Evans house. Something must have happened. Someone in the family ill? She found her neighbor, Mrs. Corey, at the edge of the crowd.
3: Hattie, what's going on?
4: Hello, Polly. Haven't you heard? The Evans are selling their house. They're having an auction.
3: Oh, really?
4: Don't repeat it, Polly. But I heard that Mr. Evans is bankrupt, lost everything he has.
3: What a dreadful thing to happen.
4: I was told they're selling the house to pay his debts. Poor Mrs. Evans. With those three children.
3: What will they do?
4: Heaven only knows.
5: All right, folks. All right, all right. We've seen the house, and now we're ready to start the bidding. We'll start the ball rolling now. Who'll say $1,000?
3: Where will they go? No money, not a roof over their head.
4: It's a tragedy. It surely is.
6: $500.
3: Those dear little children. Homeless.
4: Polly, what are you going to do?
3: I'm going to buy the house myself. Oh, auctioneer, I bid $1,100. You can't sell it to that man. I bid
5: $1,300.
3: He can't have it. I bid $1,500.
5: $1,500, the lady says $1,500. $1,500. What do you say, Mr.? Do you want to say 16? You want to say 16? $1,500 the bid. Away at 16. Away at 16. Are you all done? $1,500 once. $1,500 twice. Sold to the lady for
3: $1,500.
7: Oh. You're a pretty reckless bidder, lady.
3: Oh, I'm terribly sorry, sir. But you see, those people are friends of mine. They have three little children, and they need their home.
7: Then why did you buy it?
3: Oh, I'll I'll give it back to them.
5: Will the lady who bought the house please bring up the money?
3: Oh, dear. May I borrow your pen?
7: I suppose so. What are you going to do?
3: I'm going to give the man a check. Signed, Mrs. Polly Green. Will that be all right?
5: That's perfectly satisfactory, Mrs. Green. I think you'll find the papers all in order. Here's your receipt. I hope you'll be very happy in your new home.
3: Oh, no, we don't intend to live here. We already have a home of our own.
4: Polly, dear, I think it's simply wonderful what you've done for the poor Evans family. If it hadn't been for you,
3: I just couldn't stand seeing those children without a roof over their heads. And besides, Mrs. Evans has been so sweet to me all these years.
4: What a generous soul you are, Polly. But all that money. My dear, I didn't dream.
3: Well, Hattie, I haven't told a soul, but we just celebrated our 12th wedding anniversary, and you know what Charles gave me for a present?
4: I couldn't imagine. What?
3: My very own checking account in the bank.
4: No! Well, my goodness sakes alive.
3: Now, Hattie, don't you mention it to a soul.
4: Why, Polly, you know me. I wouldn't think... Oh, here comes Mrs. Evans now.
6: Oh, Mrs. Green. Mrs. Green. Polly!
3: Oh, hello, Sarah.
8: Oh, Polly, I'm so glad you got the house. I hope you didn't pay too much for it.
3: Now, Sarah, I understand all about everything. It's going to be all right. You and John and the children will go on just as you were.
8: What do you mean, Polly?
3: We'll talk about it later, dear. Don't you worry for a moment. Everything's going to be all right.

0: Charles?
1: Yes, Polly?
0: What are you doing?
1: Reading the paper. What is it?
0: Well, there's something I'd like to discuss with you.
1: All right.
0: The Evans down the street were in very serious trouble.
1: Trouble? That's news to me. I heard they sold their house today for a big price. You don't call that serious trouble.
0: Well, there was something else.
1: Well, I've heard of nothing. I understand some woman bought it.
0: Charles, I've been wondering, how can the bank... I mean, when people write checks, how can they simply pay out money?
1: Well, they don't. You have to have money deposited in the bank. We put it there and then draw it out as we need it.
0: Oh.
1: That's what your bank book is for. It shows how much is deposited to your account. That's how much you can draw out.
0: How much is there in my account?
1: Look at your bank book, Polly. I deposited $100.
0: $100?
1: Well, I feel you're entitled to it.
0: Charles, what would happen if... Well, if somebody should write a check for more than they had in the bank.
1: Well, that's a serious thing. If the person can make up the difference to the bank, it's usually forgotten. If he can't, he goes to jail.
0: Jail?
1: What's wrong, Polly?
0: Oh, nothing. I just wonder.

0: May I help you, madam?
1: I wonder if I might speak to the owner of the bank.
0: Well, I'm the manager. Is there anything I can do?
1: You're the manager.
0: Yes, ma'am.
1: I'm Mrs. Green, and I think I've done something dreadful.
0: Well, what have you done?
1: I didn't do it on purpose. Really, I didn't.
0: Well, perhaps if you'll tell me what it is that you've done.
1: I wrote a check for $1,500.
0: Oh?
1: And I only have $100 in the bank.
0: Oh, perhaps you'd better sit down.
1: Please don't send me to jail. I had to do it. A very nice family was being put out in the street with no home. And if I hadn't bought the house, they'd have had no place to go.
0: Well, Mrs. Green, I appreciate your generosity, but you used the bank's money. That's a criminal offense.
1: But I'm not a criminal. I give you my word.
0: I know, Mrs. Green, I know. It was a mistake. Now, the thing for you to do is to go to the people who sold you the house and tell them it was a mistake.
1: Oh, I can't do that.
0: Well, then perhaps Mr. Green will pay the $1,400.
1: Oh, no. No, I wouldn't dare ask him to do that.
0: Mrs. Green, you're making this matter very difficult.
1: I'm terribly sorry. Isn't there any other way I could pay you back the money? A little each week.
0: What?
1: I could give you a dollar out of my house money every Friday.
0: I'm afraid that that would take quite a long time. Now, please don't think I'm being obstinate, Mrs. Green, but you will either have to ask the owners of the house to return your check or cover the amount with the bank. It's either that or...
1: Yes, I know. Well, I'll do something. I promise I will.

0: outside and play.
1: Why, Mother? Why do we have to go outside?
0: Well, dinner isn't ready. Don't ask questions. Just run along.
2: Polly?
0: Yes, Charles?
2: Polly Green, I wish to speak to you.
0: Yes?
2: I'm not angry, Polly. I'm upset. Terribly upset. I'm at John Evans downtown. He told me you bought their house and gave them a check for $1,500. Is that true?
0: Yes, Charles. Yes, I was going to tell you. I didn't understand about the bank and the money.
2: Didn't understand? Did you think the bank was going to give you that money?
0: Well, I was wondering about that. Oh. It seemed awfully kind of them. But don't you see, Charles, I couldn't let a perfect stranger buy the Evans house. They were in trouble. They'd have no place to live.
2: Trouble? I've heard nothing about it.
0: Oh, it's very sad, Charles. Mr. Evans has lost everything. Well, they say that's why he had to sell the house, to pay his debts.
2: Well, I'll be sweet.
0: Well, I couldn't think of those little children with no roof over their heads.
2: Well, I can understand why you did it, Polly, but we haven't enough money to do such a thing. It's impossible. You'll have to go to Mrs. Evans and tell her that... Well, just tell her, that's all.
0: Oh, it'll be such a disappointment. I know. Isn't there something we can sell?
2: Now, listen, Polly. Charity is all right, but this is out of reason. We can't raise $1,400. It can't be done. There's someone at the door.
0: I'll go.
3: Good evening, Mrs. Green.
0: Oh, Mr. Evans. Well, how nice to see you. Won't you come in?
3: Thank you.
2: Well, hello, Evans.
3: Hello, Green. I just stopped in to tell you folks how pleased we are you got the house. Sort of keeping it in the family, as it were.
0: Yes, it's, I was going to...
2: Sorry to hear things are not going well, Evans.
3: Eh? I wouldn't say that. Couldn't be better, to be perfectly honest.
0: No trouble?
3: Well, I should say not. Business has never been better down at the store. The reason we sold the old house, we're building a new place. Quite a bit larger. Hope you folks will come over and see us. That's wrong. Come over and see us. That's wrong.

0: Oh.
1: We're paupers.
0: Dear.
1: By selling the car and my office furniture, I can just about raise enough to pay my overdraft at the
0: How
1: bank.
0: How could I do such an awful thing?
1: I don't know, Polly. That bank account was the most expensive anniversary present you will ever have. Believe me, I'm not saying I told you so, Polly, but there is a very costly illustration of what I said about women handling money.
0: I guess you're right, Charles.
1: Now, if that's Evans back again, we're not answering the door.
0: We can't ignore him.
1: I can't.
2: Good evening, madam. I'm Mr. Biglow.
0: Oh, yes. You're the gentleman from the auction.
1: Who is it, Polly?
0: This is Mr. Biglow. He was at the auction.
1: What is it you want?
2: If you don't mind, I'd like my fountain pen back.
1: What's he talking about, Polly?
0: Oh, your fountain pen. Oh, of course. Oh, how foolish of me. I borrowed Mr. Biglow's pen to write the check and forgot to return it. I hope you'll forgive me.
2: That's all right.
0: Mr. Biglow was the other bidder. He wanted to buy the Evans house, too.
1: Oh, he did? Well, possibly Mr. Biglow would still be interested in buying the place.
0: Oh, Charles, we just bought it. We couldn't sell it. Not so soon.
2: Who said I wanted to buy it?
0: Well, who said we wanted to sell it?
1: Listen, Polly.
0: It's a very nice house, Charles. I think we should keep it.
2: Well, if you think I'm going to pay you a profit, you're all wrong.
0: It's an adorable house.
2: Well, I'll give you $50 more than you paid for it, and not 1 cent more.
0: Sold.

0: Charles.
1: Yes, Polly.
0: I've been thinking. You were right. A woman shouldn't handle money.
1: Well, thank heaven you've learned your lesson.
0: I guess it's... Well, it just isn't a woman's nature to be shrewd.
1: Of course it isn't.
0: Here's the checkbook, Charles. I'm giving it back to you.
1: Well, I'm sorry you had to go through such a trying experience, Polly. But I've often said experience is the best teacher.
0: Mm.
1: What's this? Bank balance, $99.80.
0: Oh, I wrote a 20-cent check at the dry goods store.
1: Well, that's not what I meant. What about the $50 we made from Mr. Bigelow?
0: Oh, well, I thought you'd like me to keep that. Sort of a present on our 12th anniversary.

Somehow, since then, Mother's and Dad's wedding anniversary was always a date I remembered. Yes, and after that, Mother never made any show of understanding money matters. But Mother understood so many things. So many things that made a good marriage and a happy home.

This is Robert Ryan again. You know, the closing words of tonight's play hit a responsive chord, I guess, for a lot of us. Maybe sometimes Mother doesn't quite understand the details of money matters. Although usually she does a great job of balancing a budget against a high cost of living. But when Mother does understand what goes into making a true and lasting marriage, there is certain to be happiness in a home. Yes, most mothers have a wonderful gift for living, a gift for loving, and a gift of spiritual insight, the great gift of talking to God. That's what prayer is. And most mothers know the power of prayer. Prayer is the language of love, the way we talk to God. And more things are wrought by prayer than this world dreams of. So let's thank God for what we have in our homes, and let's ask His help in difficulties. He'll never let us down. And pray together with your family. Pray tonight and every night. For a family tie should never die. And the family that prays together stays together. Before saying goodnight, I'd like to thank Robert Young and Ruth Hussey for their performances this evening. Our thanks to Paul West for writing tonight's play, and to Max Terror for his music. This production of Family Theater Incorporated was directed by David Young. Others who appeared in tonight's play were Tommy Bernard, Gene Layton, Ann Tobin, Wally Mayer, Joe Granby, and Charles Maxwell. Next week, our family...

0: Theater stars will be Stephen Dunn and Gail Storm in Brannigan's Bat. Your hostess will be Claudette Colbert. This is Robert Ryan saying good night and God bless you.
1: 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Merrill Ross speaking. 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

0: Good afternoon, ladies and gentlemen. This is Howard Lindsay extending the management's welcome to a four-tier seat, or loge if you're the comfortable armchair type of listener, which we hope you are. If you care to park your favorite upholstery in front of this wavelength at this hour each week, we can promise that a very pleasant and richly varied parade of dramatic things and stuff will pass the point each week. This week, a very special event. The first performance of George Gershwin's musical comedy, Girl Crazy. Girl Crazy is Gershwin at the peak of his popular success, shortly after Rhapsody in Blue, but just before his final creative years, in which he turned to operatic and concert composition. Into Girl Crazy, our adapter and director, George Zachary, has crowded as much Gershwin music as possible. That's the reason for the show, to present the work of a great popular composer at the high point of his Broadway career, when he was still working so brilliantly in the musical comedy idiom. Girl Crazy opened in New York on October 14th, 1930, and did much to make New Yorkers forget the Depression, then using up the headlines. The movies of the year were All Quiet on the Western Front and The Love Parade. The plays were The Green Pastures and Street Scene. The men of the year were Babe Ruth and Sinclair Lewis. And the show of the year was George Gershwin's Girl Crazy.
1: My name is Giga Gold, Bob, and I've been driving a hack around New York for 15 years when this whole thing starts. I'm stopped for a light on 48th Street in Broadway when a snappy-looking gent hails me and climbs in. I ask where to, and he gives me a big wink and says,
2: "Go west, my man, go west."
1: Well, I see that he's had a couple, but I figure a good-looking guy in a monkey suit has got to be pretty well healed. So I start out in the general direction adjacent. 2 days later, I'm still driving west, and we're stopping for gas in Kansas City. Listen, I says, ain't this getting kind of expensive?
2: Think nothing of it, Geber. What's the fare?
1: $473.85.
2: Oh, a jip cab, eh?
1: Now, look to here, mister.
2: Okay, Geber, don't excite yourself. I'm Danny Churchill, and I'm good for the money.
1: You mean your old man is?
2: Same thing. He's paying for this trip.
1: And where are we bound for?
2: Dad's ranch in Custerville.
1: Custerville? Where's that?
2: Arizona.
1: Now, listen, playboy.
2: Look, Geber, haven't you ever wanted to see the great open spaces, the sweeping plains, the sun-kissed peaks of the everlasting hills?
1: All I want is $173. And it looks like I got to drive to Arizona to see it. On the way, Danny tells me his old man, who also ain't got room for in Tiffany's, has got pretty fed up with Danny's chasing from one girl to another and ordered him out of the family ranch to take a course in bronco busting and all that. When we get to Custerville, which is in the absolute middle of nowheres, I see what the old man has in mind. There's a sign that says, "This lovely little village boasts of the fact there have been no women within its limits for over 50 years. The one and original woman was shot and killed in a quarrel over her. 30 men were injured in their skirmish." Well, all this must have happened a long time ago, because there sure is nothing happening now. Nothing, that is, except some cowboys sitting around singing.
3: Some fellas love to tiptoe through the tulips. Some fellas go on singing in the rain. Some people keep

0: Well, Geber, what do you think of the place?
1: It looks very unfriendly. Even the cucumbers got spikes on them.
0: You'll grow to love it, Geber.
1: I doubt it. Them tough-looking umbrees don't look too friendly neither. I feel safer back on 48th Street.
0: All right, then. Sorry you won't stay. Here's your fare.
2: Hey, where am I going to cash a check for $785 in a desert?
1: Well, one thing leads to something else, and I'm staying at Buzzard's Ranch with Danny. That sign in Custerville couldn't have been strictly on a level because there was one dame in the neighborhood, and it didn't take Danny no time to find him. Or maybe she found him.
0: Just what do you do here, miss?
3: I look after the mails in this section.
0: Good heavens, all of them?
3: No, silly, I have charge of the post office.
0: I've always heard you get acquainted fast out west.
3: We do, but...
0: We always take a little longer in New York because we want to know everything.
3: Everybody I ever met from New York knew everything.
0: If a letter comes from me, do you have to deliver it?
3: Yes.
0: I'll have everybody in America write to me.
3: You're the least bit conceited, aren't you?
0: No, just ambitious.
3: Is New York as wild a place as they say it is?
0: New York is the most marvelous place in the world.
3: Well, for you, perhaps.
0: It would be for you, too. I'd see to that.
3: Would you?
0: Yes, I'd enjoy showing you around.
3: Thanks.
0: What about here?
3: I'm busy.
0: Too busy to go to a dance once in a while or play a game of tennis?
3: Say, you must think Buzzard is one of these dude ranches.
0: A dude ranch? You've given me a great idea. I never thought of that.
3: What do you mean?
0: A dude ranch. That's just what it's going to be. Girls, cocktails, dancing, roughhouse. Ha! My dad thought he was sending me away from the bright lights. Well, I'll just bring the bright lights out here and turn them all on.
3: Well, count me out.
0: Don't you ever have a good time out here?
3: Sure we do. You ought to have been at my last candy pull.
0: Candy pull? Oh, lady, what I'm going to do for you.

0: 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'Cause I certainly could use you.
1: There's a chap I know in Mexico who's as strong as he can be. Eating nails and drinking Texaco, he is the type for me.

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0: better track home, you're safer back home.
1: 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I'd slave as few could if only you could use me.
0: Why, you don't even know how to lasso a bull or even a steer.
1: When I speak to them in my basso, they'll worry, don't fear. 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

0: In case you're wondering, this thing's name is Molly Gray, and she's cute as a doll as I ever see. With her Texas high-heeled boots, leather skirt, and big 7.5-gallon hat. Before you know it, Danny's given her such a plate that it's a good thing not many special delivery letters comes to Custerville on account of they get delivered the day after tomorrow. Meantime... Excuse me. Yeah, like I thought, they just shot another sheriff. This seems to be the main pastime in Custerville. Personally, I suspect the character named Cactus Jake, a very rough type, hombre, who wants to be sheriff himself. One day, just after another sheriff had been disqualified, this Jake tries to put the finger on me.
1: There he is, boy! There's the fellow! Come on, fellas, we can hang him to that beam.
0: Take that rope off. You want to dirty my collar?
1: Okay, Jake, I cut it over the beam.
0: No, don't hang on. I want to don't look safe. I might fall and hurt myself.
1: Come on, boys! Bring him up.
0: Now, wait a minute. There's something I want to say. It's just one word. If I can only think of it, just give me a chance to think.
1: Stop!
0: That's it. That's the word.

0: you, boss.
1: Well, Danny saved my life that time. But he really had more important things to do. He'd been advertising the Buzzard as a dude ranch. And pretty soon, Easterners began flocking out like dialects in Allentown. One of them is an old flame of Danny's, a showgirl named Kate Fothergill, who had that old look before it became the new one. She thinks to the West like she was born under a cactus bush, and she starts to tell us about it.
2: In town we used to fret away until we made our getaway.

Before we're at the ranch another week, we'll get the well-known roses in the cheek. We haven't missed on Broadway or the wide line. When the moon is nightlight, that's the best of bright light. This is the place to tarry at. The chaps who throw the lariat can sling a line.

0: It don't take Kate long to figure out that Danny is very willing to let bygones be has-been. Things was really beginning to simmer between him and Molly Gray. Though there is certain symptoms that east is east and west is still, well, west.
1: Poor, quiet little Custerville. What you aren't doing to it, Danny?
2: Have you seen our new gay 90s barroom?
1: No, I haven't.
3: Come on, Molly, I'll show it to you.
1: Oh, not now. I'm going home.
3: Well, you can't go yet. I haven't had a chance to talk to you.
1: You forget how early I have to get up in the morning.
3: Can't you oversleep tomorrow and get up at 5?
1: Well, that makes the day too short.
3: If you get up at the time I go to bed, how are we going to see each other?
1: Must we?
3: You bet we must. I've got a lot of things I want to say to you about our future.
1: Our future?
3: Yes. Why, I have everything fixed perfectly for you. Wait and see. A swell little house on Long Island. Not far from the city, so I can commute. Every day I'll take the 5:15, and you'll be waiting for me as I arrive home, and you'll say, Danny, where have you been all night?
1: I can imagine. I wonder what you would have done if you'd lived when men earned their living by the sweat of their brows.
3: I'd have sold handkerchiefs.
1: Everything's a big joke to you, isn't it?
3: Everything in this world is a great big joke. Everything but you.
1: I would be, too, if I'd give you a chance.
3: Come on, give me a chance, will you?
1: I will not.
3: Don't you like me, Molly?
1: Sure I do.
3: How much?
1: Enough to make me want to be careful.
3: Careful of me?
1: No, of me.
3: I'm crazy about you, Molly.
1: I wonder how many girls you've told that to.
3: Well, here's something I've never said before. Will you marry me?
1: Oh, don't be silly.
3: Oh, come on. Just this once. Dozens of girls would storm up. I had to lock my door. Somehow I couldn't warm up to one before. What was it that controlled me? What kept my love life clean?

0: Excuse me. I seem to be interrupting a very tender interlude.
1: Sam Mason.
0: Hello, Danny. Surprised to see me?
1: Yes, and not very pleased.
2: Danny!
0: I heard that your father sent you out here to reform him, so I came out to find out for myself.
2: I think Danny is beginning to see that the West has got something attractive about it.
0: Well, how could he help that with you here?
2: I've even managed to get him to ride horseback.
0: You like riding?
2: I love it.
0: I ride with you sometimes?
2: Well, you have to get up very early. I'm in charge of the post office here, and I make my rounds before most people like you are out of bed.
0: Like me? I'm out of bed before breakfast every morning.
2: Well, then you're invited.
0: Thanks. Danny, this was a swell idea of yours, this dude ranch.
1: Yes, wasn't it?
0: I suppose you have accommodations for me.
1: Sorry, we're filled up. No room. No room for you.
2: Why, Danny, that isn't true Western hospitality.
0: Certainly not.
1: You can't stay here, Sam. That's final.
2: Well, perhaps we can find room for you at our house. Come along, Mr. Mason.
1: What?
0: Say, I'd like that better.
2: I'll see what I can do about it.
1: Molly, you can't. You don't know what he's like.
3: Boss! Boss!
1: What is it now, Beaver?
3: They just shot another sheriff.
4: To the Custerville Eden, then, enter a character who may just possibly turn out to be a snake in the sagebrush. We'll see about that in Act Two. Meanwhile, I suggest that we devote our best attention to an on-the-level hombre named Banghart Kenneth. He speaks for the Ford Motor Company.
5: 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All right, everybody ready for intermission theme?
6: Sam, three shots on that nice spot, right?
7: All right. There you go. The second act of George Gershwin's Girl Crazy will be heard after a brief pause for station identification.

0: Ford Theater, Girl Crazy, continuing the adventures of Molly and Danny in the wide open spaces. Our first act ended, you will recall, with the sudden and fatal collapse of the Custerville Sheriff and the arrival on the scene of trouble. Trouble in the person of Sam Mason. Trouble is what everyone has plenty of as Act Two begins. Among those who are not entirely happy, we must not fail to indicate Mr. Geber Goldfarb, citizen of Manhattan.
1: But, Danny, what do you got against Sam Mason anyhow? He seems like a fella knows his way around.
2: Yeah, that's just it, Geber, around Molly. He's just making a play for her to get even with me because I took a girl away from him back in New York.
1: Aha!
2: Now, with all these weighty matters on our mind, I'd like you to take over the problem of law and order in Custerville. What do you know about politics?
1: Enough to keep out of them.
2: We want you to run for sheriff. The last one just quit.
1: Quit cold, you mean? Not been doing a job, ain't got no security.
2: You could hold it till your dying day. And if you're elected, you'll get a big silver star on your chest.
1: Or a lily. Danny, I don't look my best by candle.
2: But, Geber, there's no danger. We're all behind you. Aren't we, fellas?
1: Well, just don't get too far behind. They needed a man who was strong and brave to risk that kind of crime. That's I.
2: They needed a man who would not pay graft unless it was over a dime.
1: That's I. Don't talk to General Custer. Don't talk to Buffalo Bill. Goldfarb gives a bigger thrill. They needed a man who knows the game through serving a lot of time.

0: fine. So I'm running for sheriff. But what Danny don't tell me is that the guy I'm running against is Cactus Jake. Maybe that's just to keep me from running away. Anyhow, Danny's got his own troubles, what with Sam Mason giving Molly the biggest rush since 49. But I figure Danny's still got the edge because Molly's all the time trying to make a westerner out of him.
1: But, Danny, if you'd only try to understand the West instead of doing everything you can to make it more like the East.
2: It isn't that I don't like it, Molly. It's just that, well, I can't sleep out.
1: Why?
2: It's too quiet.
1: Too quiet?
2: Yes, back East it's different.
1: Well, how?
2: Well, for instance, in New York, we're rocked to sleep by the Manhattan Lullaby.
1: What's that?
2: It's played on ash cans about 3 a.m. every morning.
1: Sounds terrible.
2: It is. Then there's the Taxicab Symphony. And at 5 o'clock in the morning, the Milk Wagon Serenade. Do you know, Molly, milk has kept more people awake than coffee. Oh, I'm just crazy about the East.
1: And I'm in love with the West.
2: Well, let's compromise and live in Chicago.
1: Do you really like me, Danny?
2: I think you're adorable.
1: Then why don't you try to like the things I like? Once you know the beauty of Arizona, you become a part of it.
2: That's what I'm afraid of.
1: Oh, Danny, you're hopeless. It's strange. I've waited so long for the right man to come along. And now that you've come, you're not what I dreamed of at all.

Well, the election campaign for sheriff is really beginning to rock, Custer. And Danny, as my campaign manager, has some fancy notions about getting out the votes. He's imported a hot van from Chicago and arranged for Kate to do some electioneering in Swing. Personally, I can't figure out why Kate's so anxious to get me elected sheriff on account of she's taking quite a fancy to me, preferring my more cultivated Eastern-type accent to the brogue which them cowhands use. She's not the best-looking showgirl to come off of Broadway, but she sure has a flock of personality and something else besides.

0: And now I give you the next sheriff of Custerville, Peter Goldfarb.
1: Folks, if I'm elected, I'll make the best little sheriff you've ever had. I want you to know I'm for the people. I never stole a dollar from anyone in my life. All I'm asking is that you give me a chance. To be elected, I mean. You don't want a chief crook like Cactus Jake. He ain't the man for the job. Would he get out of a warm bed in the middle of the night and come to your protection? I ask you, would he? On the other hand, would I?
2: No!
1: There you are. I hate to talk about a man behind his back,
3: if you can hear him.
1: But Jake won't meet me face to face.
3: Not if I can help it.
1: I've been looking for that guy. He ain't fit company for man the beast. And when I see him, I'll just say, I'll...
4: You're what?
1: Hello, Jake.
4: So you've been looking for me, eh?
3: What makes you think so?
4: You're trying to poison them folks against me, would you? We kill out here for less than that.
3: Oh, everything's cheaper out here.
4: You know who killed the other two sheriffs?
3: No, but I got a darn good idea.
4: You're right, neighbor. I did it.
3: And if you're elected, I suppose you'll commit suicide.
4: Oh. Well, if you're elected, I'm going to kill you. Now, look, Eber, we're going to give you one more chance to put me square with them folks.
3: Okay, okay.
1: Folks, this is my last chance. There's been a lot of talk going around this part of the country about what a rotten snake in the grass Cactus Jake is. Now, you folks ought to be ashamed of yourselves. As somebody so wisely put it, Cactus Jake ain't fit for man or beast. They're wrong. He is.
4: All right. You ask for it.
1: Hey. Now I got the gun.
5: Pull the trigger, Geber. Pull the trigger.
4: No, don't shoot. Don't shoot. I'll give you $50 for that gun.
3: How can you kill him in when he's talking business?
1: Well, I win the election, and for a while, Jake lies low, which gives me plenty to worry about. Like I tells Danny, I'm wanted for murder.
6: Who've you killed?
1: Nobody. Jake wants to kill me. But Danny's got his own troubles. Sam Mason keeps trying to turn Molly against him. Then, to make it worse, Sam breaks the bank at the ranch's gambling tables.
6: Danny's pretty angry with me for winning that $6,000, Molly. He doesn't like my taking anything away from him.
7: Why do you and Danny dislike each other so?
6: Oh, same old story, girl trouble.
7: Oh, but Sam, it's so silly to hold a grudge over something that's past and done with.
6: Who told you it was past?
7: Well, I don't understand. Surely you don't mean it's some girl out here.
6: No girl means anything to me, Molly, except you.
1: Yeah, see what I mean? Danny's seeing less and less of Molly, and he's losing interest in the ranch, and finally he takes to sitting around with the cowboys doing nothing. Well, practically nothing.
8: So?

0: Molly.
1: I thought you were going riding with me.
0: I didn't get away from the tables until 5. Down for an hour and never woke up until 12.
1: Pretty hard to be a playboy and a cowboy at the same time.
0: Well, I bet you'll be there tomorrow morning.
1: Sorry, but I won't.
0: Why? Where are you going?
1: To the races at Sam Luz in Mexico.
0: With Sam?
1: Yes.
0: I won't let you. Molly, you just don't understand the kind of man he is.
1: Well, he's an Easterner, just as you are, Danny, but he appreciates what we have out here.
0: No, I'll bet he does. Well, you can't go with him.
1: Really? Well, just you try and stop me.
0: I'm not afraid of that pop gun.
1: You better be. I can shoot mighty straight. See that bottle over there on the bar?
0: Mm-hmm.
1: Well, watch the neck.
0: Put up that gun.
1: Keep your distance, playboy.
2: Hey, what's going on here?
1: Just a little warning.
2: What's the rope for, Danny?
1: That's to tie me up with, Sam.
2: You're gonna turn Bronco Buster, Danny?

0: Listen, Molly, I'm trying to keep you from going on this trip with Sam Mason because I know he isn't on the level with you.
1: Who says I'm not?
0: I do. You're only going around with Molly to get even with me for taking a girl away from you in New York.
1: Ready, Molly?
0: Don't go, Molly. You don't know what you mean to.

0: Karen, that you used to be...
1: She came out, yes, but that's all over.
2: I'll tell that to the Marines.
0: Where's your car, Sam?
1: You're not going with them.
0: Let go of me. This rough stuff doesn't suit you, playboy. Stand back. Remember, I can shoot straight.
1: Stand back! Stand back! All right, go with him. Go on. I don't care what you do now. You enjoy making a fool of a man, just like the rest of them. Go ahead.
3: Take it easy, Danny.

0: end of Act Two. I think I can assure you that all is not yet over between Molly and Danny. There's a law known as Schubert's Principle of the Delayed Finale. It states that boy must be parted from girl at a certain point in every musical show. This makes for more music, more fun, and still more music. And believe me, the music and the fun are what count. Well, the scene shifts to Mexico. But now we'll hear from Kenneth Banghart, a solid caballero speaking for the Ford Motor Company.
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2: 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Keep the records going.
0: So, Molly went off to the races south of the border with Sam Mason, who is up to no good. Danny and Kate have followed in Geber's hard-working taxi, which is up to anything. As we rejoin the mob, Geber has found Molly. She is not altogether contented with her recent anti-Danny actions.
3: Ah, come on, Molly. Cheer up.
4: I can't help it. I found out I'm in love, and it's too late.
3: Ah, it's never too late. Look at Tommy Manville. I used to drive him and his aide.
4: Oh, it's no use, Geber. You can afford to be cheerful. You have Kate.
3: Kate? She's not in love with me. Why, who could love a face like this? I asked.
4: Then we're both in the same boat, I suppose.
3: What? You got a face like this? That's better. Come on, Molly. Stay on that sunshine.

0: 12.
1: Molly goes off to the races with Sam Mason, who she's beginning to feel sorry she ever met up with. Pretty soon, Kate and Danny come along, and he wants me to drive them around to the gambling joints.
2: Mexico's wide open, Giver.
1: It ought to be. They've been shooting it up long enough. I don't feel comfortable here. I wish I was back in Custable facing Cactus Jack.
0: Jake's down here.
1: Down here? Oh, quit your kidding, Kate.
0: I'm not kidding. I saw him myself. I thought you wanted to meet him.
1: Well, not here. I can't arrest him here. He's out of my jurisdiction.
0: Oh, you needn't be afraid of him, Giver.
1: Come on, Danny. Let's get going.
0: Some sheriff. Some hero I picked for myself.

0: I'm glad you're back. I've been trying to get a word with you alone.
1: Well, if it's about you and Danny...
0: It is, Molly, and you've got it all wrong. Sure, Danny gave me a play for a while, but that was before he came out here. He hasn't given me a tumble since he met you, honest.
1: Well?
0: It's Sam Mason who's been giving you the runaround, Molly. Why, he's got a wife in New York and a girlfriend for every cactus in Arizona.
1: Oh, if that's true.
0: Of course it is. And Danny was telling the truth when he said Sam only came out here to get even with him.
1: Of all the low-down, ornery tricks, just wait till I see that.
0: What's happened?
2: We find Sam Mason lying outside with his head boss. I go call the police. Hmm?
1: Good heavens, I hope it wasn't
0: Danny. Oh, here he comes now. You can ask him.
3: Someone knocked Sam out. He's in bad shape.
1: Oh, then it wasn't you who...
3: Struck him from behind and robbed him? Certainly not.
0: Of course, he was carrying that $6,000. So that's what Cactus Jake came down here for.
1: Danny, I'm sorry I misunderstood about you and Kate.
3: Then you didn't really fall for Sam?
2: Danny, Molly, don't stand around here talking. You better get out of town and move fast. The police are after you, Danny.
3: Me?
2: Yeah, they've heard you headed in for Sam. I tell you, it ain't healthy here. You better take Molly and get in Sam's car and head back to the ranch.
1: So what about Sam? We can't leave him like this.
2: I'll take care of him. Go along with him, Kate.
0: And what about Cactus Jake?
2: I'll take care of him, too.
0: Oh, no, I'm staying. This, I gotta say.
1: Oh, but it's good to be back in Arizona, boys. Look at those mountains over there, Danny. Aren't they beautiful?
3: But, Molly, those mountains are in California.
1: Well, what difference does it make? I love them all.

0: Molly, that was grand. I'm beginning to understand the West at last.
1: And I think I'm beginning to understand you, Danny.
0: Enough to want to marry me?
1: Oh, no, wait a bit, Danny. I didn't say anything about that.
0: I know, but do you mind if I do a little guessing on my own?

0: Eber's back. What is it, Kate? Eber's captured Jake and he's confessed.
1: I had a tough fight, but I won.
0: Oh, Eber, I'm so proud of you.
1: I don't blame you. I'm proud of myself. You should have heard the reception I got at the courthouse. I'm still hoarse from all the cheering.
2: Tell us how you captured Jake, Eber.
1: Well, I figured he'd make for the border, so I hung around, and sure enough, he hailed me. How could he know I got the only cab in Arizona? Then we had some fight. I gave him the first punch, then the third punch.
0: You mean the second punch?
1: No, the second I got.
2: Where's Jake now?
1: In jail. I had a little trouble getting out myself, a hacking without an Arizona license.
3: Hey, look at Molly! Hey, where'd you get that
1: Molly, you look beautiful.
4: Are these the sort of clothes that smart New York girls are buying?
1: Smart New York girls don't buy their own clothes.
2: Molly, from now on, I'm really Western. Look what I've learned to do. I can spin a gun on one finger.
4: Wonderful.
2: And I've burned up all my Eastern clothes.
4: What? Just after I bought these?
2: Oh, you look swell. I was just getting ready to let you show me those mountain peaks at dawn.
4: I'd rather you'd show me the Empire State Building.
2: All right. But there's something I want to ask you first.
4: What?
2: Will you marry me and be mine for the rest of your life?
4: Well...
2: Excuse me, Molly, but you'd better marry him. Our time is almost up.
4: All right, then. I will.

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2: In the high noon blaze of July, Broadway walks soft. Broadway walks slow. The dream walk, the careful walk, rhythm to a regret for things that have not yet been. Because other summers have flowed in this street and other winds, and in their ebbing, the erratic gutter dance of the litter of the season, the snapshot of the July bathing beauty torn in half, then torn again and once more. The phone number written in lipstick on a barroom napkin, crushed, thrown against an alley wall, because it was a number that rang shrill on emptiness. No answer was the code for last summer. But this time it'll be different. So walk into it. But soft. And in the East 60s, in the apartment where I was, where Detective Mugovan was, July sun, filtered and cooled by linen draperies, cut summer flowers floating in crystal vessels, sun dancing on the backs of tropical fish drifting in glass cages. The other thing, the man huddled in death, shot, murdered.
4: The man doesn't, strictly speaking, belong here, Danny.
2: Oh?
4: As near as I can make out, the apartment is owned by a Johnny and Anna Lynn. A couple of letters addressed to them that way on the desk. Snapshot album in the bedroom got engraved on its cover, The Life of Johnny and Anna Lynn. A nice-looking couple. Real nice. A matchbook's got Johnny and Anna printed on them. Good-looking couple. Both of them. Man and the woman.
2: Where'd you find on him?
4: The usual stuff, things a well-dressed man in his profession would carry. Gold cigarette case, gold money clip with money. A wallet, alligator. Gold tip
2: off the dime, Mugovan.
4: Oh, yeah. His driver's license, identification card, business cards, all of them say he's... wait a minute. Our Stacy Parker, jeweler to the discriminating, 617 Madison Avenue.
2: Those liquor stains on the sofa and rug.
4: Bourbon. That's how some people live. Bourbon highs at noon, a booze brunch. It's a way to live. A way to entertain.
2: Whoever it was must have stood close to him.
4: It happens like that sometimes. Nice place, huh, Danny?
2: Yeah.
4: Owned and run by a nice-looking couple who just don't happen to be around. Drink and kill, then maybe go take a walk to where it's shady and cool.
2: The way you figure, huh, Mugovan?
4: Happens like that sometimes. Okay, if I put the call into the boys now.
2: Yeah, I'll do that, Mugovan. For an instant after that, somehow, time reversed itself in the mind's eye. Look about the room, the beautifully furnished room, the room warmed by sun and the oddments of love. Books, a sonata opened on the piano rack, and on the mantelpiece a stone figure worn smooth by the touch of hands. And consider that before this day it was a room for living. Yesterday, Mr. John Lynn and wife Anna sat here and talked here and had a life here. Then from outside, the intruding sounds, and suddenly the room becomes other things. An overturned glass, whiskey spilled on a rug, and violence and death. Murder done at high noon. Get with it. Leave there. Take the swift and noiseless elevator ride downstairs. Main lobby. The desk. Show a badge. Ask for the manager. Be directed to an office near the main door. Go there.
5: Please come in. Sit down, please.
2: Thanks.
5: Please?
2: That's right.
5: Your name, please?
2: Danny Clover.
5: Indeed. Mine's Burton. M. Norton Burton.
2: Yeah, I know. It's on the door. It's on your desk, and there you are.
5: Yes, indeed. You know, of course, this is not our first murder. In 46, Mr. Goodenough did away with Mrs. Goodenough up in 516, strangled her with a bedsheet. Also a triangle slaying. Your department worked
6: You think the murder upstairs is a result of a triangle?
5: I'd have no way of knowing, but on the face of it, if you want my opinion...
6: No, we don't. Not if you have no way of knowing.
5: I see. What can I do for you, Mr. Clover?
6: The man who's dead upstairs, he...
5: I saw him.
6: You saw him come in?
5: Indeed not. I stuck my head in the door while your people were milling about. Then I came down here and waited for you. You came.
6: Do you know who the man was?
5: No.
6: Well, tell me something about Mr. and Mrs. Lynn.
5: They're out. I was standing in the lobby about an hour ago. They walked out, arms about each other as usual.
6: What do you mean?
5: I don't appreciate lovemaking in public places. Mr. and Mrs. Lynn always walk through my lobby, arms about each other. That's lovemaking in public places.
6: Well, what else can you tell me about them?
5: They paid their rent, which ended our responsibility one to the other. I know nothing else about them, except their exhibitionism in my lobby, which might be something, you know, which might be I'm not too far off when I suggest triangle to you. A man murdered in the apartment of a married couple? What does it suggest to you, sweetness in life?
6: I'll let you know, Mr. Burton. Thanks a lot. And leave there and ride the humid July streets. And at intervals, pause briefly for the traffic-bewildered conquerors from out of town. And for pavement stickball games. And for the sandaled girl who walks lazily across the squad car's path, drains the stoplight down to its last drop of scarlet. It's summer in the city, and the pulse is slow, and in the places of waiting, they'll wait. And at headquarters, finally, and fill out the report on violence and death. Issue the all-points bulletin for the pickup of Johnny and Anna Lynn. Then back uptown to Madison Avenue to a jeweler's shop for the discriminating, to glass cases lined with somber velvet, glinting with the precious stones that sleep under lock and key, that can be kissed awake by the caress of money. And the man in striped pants and the dark silk jacket, proper attire for a handler of jewels.
7: It goes to show.
6: What, Mr. Miller? Show what?
7: How a man can leave his place of business, walk to someplace else in the noonday sun, and fall down exhausted from a bullet. That's what.
6: That's how Mr. Parker's death impresses you?
7: Mr. Parker was my boss. He said from clerk I could maybe work up to apprentice jeweler, then master, then partners, maybe. It was very impressive how he laid it out to me. This is the impression I get from his getting killed. Now?
6: What?
7: Now I can never live up to those nice things he laid out for me. A whole new career of nothing is open to me. That's what.
6: Tell me about your boss, Mr. Miller.
7: You want an obituary from me for my late lamented employer? I haven't had experience.
6: Now just tell me about him.
7: Nice fellow. Nice reputation in the trade. Handled himself real nice with both sellers and buyers. Sometimes a derelict one is in here, Mr. Clover. In a piece of newspaper, he's got a jewel that would make you cry. Mr. Parker would buy from him real nice. Then sell at four times the price. But nice.
6: Was he married? Did he have a family?
7: No and no. This was his family in these cases. What's locked in the vault in the back room. Sometimes, after a real good day, he'd blow me to a martini, then walk away before I finished. This was his family.
6: He was here this morning?
7: He's got the only key to the shop. He was here. I can prove it to you. I got in.
6: Then, after a little while, he went out.
7: Just how it was.
6: To call on Mr. and Mrs. Lynn.
7: Just how it was. Except he laughed and passed a remark when he told me where he was going. But you wouldn't know about that.
6: Why was he calling on the Lynns?
7: With the Lynns, my boss enjoyed the role of bill collector, personally. They ran up a bill, he went to collect, personally.
6: And the remark he made before he left, what was it?
7: You know, I forget. Mr. Parker was all the time passing remarks, right over my head. Maybe I should have jotted them down, then I wouldn't forget.
6: Well, maybe it'll come to you, Mr. Miller, real soon, like next time we talk.
7: Maybe. I gotta close up now, Mr. Clover. I gotta go order a sign that says close to count of death. It's the custom among merchants on the avenue. Bye, Mr. Clover.
8: Danny?
6: Come on in, Gino.
8: As good as done. I want to explain to you why I came in late this morning, Danny. Oh,
9: that's okay, Gino. I didn't even know anything about it.
8: It was my morning for Marshall.
9: What?
8: Marshall. Marshall Renbaum, the boy who lives across the street. This morning he left for the Catskills for 2 weeks summer camp. Every year, Mr. and Mrs. Renbaum send him to me for a talking to before he goes to summer boys' camp on how to conduct himself.
9: Oh, what did you tell him?
8: What I told him last year. If he gets jags back-to-back, he should wait till the second time around before he raises. Things like that. You know, Danny, boys' camp law.
9: Gino.
8: Last year, Marshall stayed 3 weeks from what my advice did for him during the first two.
9: Gino, do you have anything for me?
8: Medical examiner's report, Danny. The deceased, Mr. Stacy Parker, died instantly from a bullet wound of .32 caliber, which pierced the temporal lobe, thereby proving, without the shadow of a doubt, that the holder of the gun was standing sideways to the deceased. Also, paraffin tests revealed that the said shot was fired from up close and...
9: Pardon me a minute, Jim.
8: Goes without saying.
9: Danny Clover speaking.
10: Mugovan, Danny. Just got a call from Officer Kendall from a call box on 110th Street. Think she's located Mr. and Mrs. Lynn.
9: Where?
10: East River Drive, Danny, in a parked car. Kendall will be waiting for you at the corner of the drive at 111th.
9: Right.

0: That car right across the street, sir.
1: How long had it been parked, officer?
0: Over an hour. I walked over to tell them there was restricted parking. Saw who they were. Called in without disturbing them. You'll see why.
1: Yeah. You're telling me it didn't mean...
2: Mr. Lynn? You the police?
1: That's right. You must be looking for us. My wife shot a man to death.
3: Yes. Yes, I did.
4: Listening to Broadway's My Beat, written by Morton Fine and David Friedkin, and starring Larry Thor as Detective Danny Clover. Going somewhere? To the beach? To the mountains? Maybe a joyride on a lovely summer evening. Yes, you are thinking of getting out the old or new jalopy and hitting the road. Just remember when you do that millions of other people have exactly the same idea. So be sure you make it a joyride. Don't be a road hog and never let another car pass you. Don't be a neck craner and keep turning around to talk to your passengers. If you really want to enjoy your ride, keep within the speed limit. Keep your eyes on the car ahead, and don't try any nip-ups on the highways. When it's July, the heat that puffs down on Broadway causes minor miracles along its way. The natives festoon themselves with washable prints depicting surfboard riders, old Mount Fujiyama, and proverbs of the day. And you can tell the boys from the girls by the drape of the shirt tail, whether it's knotted in front or it just hangs there. And the season is vintage for the pineapple juice. The mail heavy with postcards from Camp Joy Joy on the Hudson, saltwater taffy from Atlantic City, and genuine pine needles from the Catskills. And those that send them, deserters. Don't mind them. Put on your Hawaiian shirt and Broadway's all yours. And at headquarters, the new July day, interrogation room and the buzz of the electric fan and murder suspect and husband, Mr. and Mrs. Johnny Lynn.
5: It wasn't so bad, was it, dear?
3: What?
5: I mean, spending the night in jail, it wasn't so bad. I mean, I didn't mind it.
3: It was terrible. I woke up in the middle of the night. I woke up sober. I didn't know where I was. I screamed. The matron told me where I was. And I remembered.
5: Everything?
3: Yes.
1: Your husband means about Stacy Parker, Mrs. Lynn. You remember shooting him?
3: Johnny?
5: Yes, dear?
3: Why are they holding you?
5: I guess we didn't make a lot of sense last night, Anna, the way we were drinking. Did we make a lot of sense, Mr. Clover?
1: Your wife was saying she shot Stacy Parker. You were saying she didn't mean it.
3: I guess I didn't.
1: You feel better this morning, Mrs. Lynn?
3: Well, I'm frightened, that's all. What I did, what's happening now?
5: Just tell him the way it happened.
3: Yes.
1: Well, go on, Mrs. Lynn.
3: Mr. Parker came over to the apartment in the morning.
1: Why didn't he come to your place?
5: To collect a bill. He's a jeweler. I bought a watch from him.
1: Why didn't he just bill you?
5: How do I know why? The doorbell rang. I answered it. There he was. He said he'd come to collect his bill. I told him to come in.
3: And we started to drink. Don't forget that, Johnny.
5: And we started to drink.
1: Pretty early in the day, wasn't it?
5: What time do you start to drink, Clover?
1: Why did you kill Stacy Parker, Mrs. Lynn?
3: Mr. Parker stayed. Johnny went into the shower. Mr. Parker told me I looked attractive in the morning.
5: And he went after her. Anna said she screamed, but I didn't hear her on account of the showers being on.
1: So you shot?
3: Yes. Yes, I did.
5: You want to show me how it happened? After what she's just been through. You're tired, Davy.
3: Frightened. I don't want to talk anymore.
1: We're going to have to hold both of you.
3: I don't care. I don't care what you do. I'm not going to talk anymore.

0: Danny Clover speaking.
1: Mugovan down here in the Lynn apartment. Can you come up?
0: What for?
1: Been nosing around, found some things. Things maybe you ought to see. You coming?
0: Right away.
2: Yeah, take a look in this carved chest, Danny. It was locked, draped with a shawl. I got it open.
0: Mm-hmm.
2: All these ladies' handbags. A stack of boxes. They got ladies' hose in them. All that stuff just thrown in and locked up, covered with a shawl. What do you figure this lady's handbag is worth, Danny?
0: Well, I wouldn't know.
2: It's French. Here, see?
0: Yeah?
2: Made in France. Never used. The lace was made by hand.
0: Beautiful.
2: My wife stood in front of a shop window once and explained a bag like this to me. Then she caught her breath, stopped explaining. I wonder what it's worth. That whole slew in there, just as pretty.
0: What else did you find?
2: Yeah, wait a minute. I want to show you something. Yeah, this box of ladies' hose. You ever see it more sheer than...
0: No, I asked you what else.
2: Oh, yeah, you did. Over here, Danny, linen closet. I got to show you. I'll lift this stuff out so you can see back in the shelf.
0: Perfumes, imported, rare, delicate bottles.
2: Yeah, my wife keeps stuff like that on her dresser in the bedroom where she can see it. Two bottles toilet water, one for evening, when she gets an evening.
0: You can put the linens back now, Mugger.
2: Maybe it's the latest fad, huh, Danny? Stash the exotic perfumes in the linen closet so the sheets will smell nice. Fad, huh?
0: Is anything else?
2: Oh, yeah, in Mrs. Lynn's bedroom. Right in here. On the nightstand next to her bed. This jewel box. All this jewelry, all snarled up, knotted. Real pretty stuff. Some expensive, some not. There's a hat box in the top shelf of the closet filled with more stuff like this. And a pillowcase stuffed with little art objects hidden behind the refrigerator in the kitchen. Want to see?
0: Never mind.
2: That's right, never mind. We've seen it all before, huh, Danny?
0: Yeah. Yes?
3: Mr. Lynn?
0: Who is this?
3: Fred Wright of the Wright Department Stores. Hello again, Mr. Lynn.
0: Hello?
3: The usual thing, Mr. Lynn. Our monthly chat. It's overdue.
0: Chat?
3: Someone's listening, huh? The missus? Hmm? Make your monthly excuse to the pretty Mrs. Lynn and come down, huh? Right away, Mr. Lynn? Thank you, right away.
0: Keep lurking, Muggerman, then check me at headquarters.

0: You boys are tricky, aren't you?
1: Why did you call Mr. Lynn? Why did you insist on seeing him?
0: On account of about this time each month, he pays my department store a little visit. I called up to remind
1: him. Trying to play it cagey, Mr. Wright?
0: You get the drift.
1: I'm going to tell you something, Mr. Wright. I was at the Lynn apartment when you called, this you know. What you don't know is that I saw enough loot in that place to stock...
0: Then you figured it, huh?
1: I just want proof that I'm correct.
0: Sure. Sure, you're a real correct fellow. Mrs. Anna is a high-class thief. Real psychological stuff, but the maniac. We've got maybe a dozen of them visit us regularly.
1: And Mrs. Lynn only visits your more expensive departments.
0: Mm-hmm, like I said, high class.
1: And the reason you called her husband, tell me about that.
0: It's an arrangement. He drops in sometime during the first week or so of every month. I give him a list of what wifey has heisted. He pays me, sits right where you're sitting, writes me a check without a whimper. Clean, no bargaining, no cops, nothing. Just a check. I don't mind. Why should I mind? Nobody gets hurt.
1: Back to headquarters, then, in the office. And through the walls, the echoes of the day's violence droned on teletype and typewriter. And from the open window, the murmuring of the summer city, and the beat of July sun against steel and stone and pavement, and a gull that glides a swift curve, catches light on its wing, vanishes. Sit at the desk, listen, watch, and try to piece together the elements that have separately, then in joined climax, contrived the death of a jeweler, Stacy Parker, and a confession to his murder from a woman whose hunger for beauty made her steal and lock away and hide the things of beauty. A woman whose husband paid for her secret thefts, and who was gentle with her, and who was angry at the abrupt questions put to a confessed murderer. Try. And welcome the interruption.
2: Got things for you, Danny.
1: Hey, you look hot, Mugovan. Take off your coat. Relax.
2: Yeah, I'll do that. Hustle around the way I did, Danny, your shirt gets clammy. Nothing you can do about it. Hey, what do you know? A cool breeze.
1: You been places?
2: Yeah. To a bank, mostly.
1: Oh?
2: I looked around the Lynn apartment some more, Danny, the way you told me. And what I found, it sent me hustling to a bank.
1: What'd you find?
2: Oh, in my coat pocket. Wait a minute, I'll show you. There are these checks. Some canceled, one not. They were in the desk. Oh, before you look at them, Danny, tell me something.
1: All right. Can't think of a thing.
2: Oh, all that loot we found in the Lynn apartment. Hey, what do you figure it comes to? In round figures. Come on, tell me.
1: I don't know. But you do, don't you, Michael?
2: $10,000. I hacked the stuff down to the boys in technical. They gave me a quick appraisal. $10,000, they figure. Even with the jewels. Now, look at the check on top made out to Stacy Parker. The uncanceled one. And signed Johnny Lynn.
1: Hmm. $60,000.
2: Tidy sum, huh?
1: You found it, then you hustled to the bank.
2: Yeah, I talked to a Mr. Lebo there. He knew all about it. This kind of money impresses even bank tellers.
1: Mugovan, I know you're hot. You've been through a lot.
2: I'm coming to it, Danny. Give me a chance to breathe, huh? Stacy Parker brought this check into cash. The teller asked him to wait a minute because there wasn't that kind of money in Lynn's checking account.
1: But it's not canceled. What happened?
2: Well, it goes like this, Danny. The teller called Lynn, asked what to do about the check Mr. Parker just brought in. Lynn said, let me talk to Mr. Parker. He did. Parker and Lynn talked for a few minutes, then Parker hung up.
1: All right. What else?
2: That's all. Parker thanked the teller, took the check. Left. Without cashing it.
1: Wait a minute. This check.
2: I wondered when you'd notice. You're right. It's been raised. From 6,000 to 60,000.
1: You did real fine, Mugovan. Thanks a lot.

0: In here, Mr. Lynn.
1: Oh, wait a minute.
0: Why?
1: What am I getting out of this place? I've got to get outside. I've got to arrange about my wife's defense.
0: In here.
1: Well, sit down. Gino.
2: She's out here, Danny.
1: Send her in. Let's cool it off in here. Sit down, Mrs. Lynn. How do you feel?
3: Johnny.
1: You look fine, baby.
3: It's awful. Everything's so ugly. Look at me. Look at the way I look.
1: You'll be all right, baby.
0: You're going to have to get used to it, Mrs. Lynn. Penitentiary is even worse.
3: I can't stand it, Johnny.
1: Baby, baby.
3: I told you, Johnny, I can't stand it.
0: Yeah, it's hard for a woman like you. A woman who likes pretty things.
1: All women like pretty things.
0: All women don't steal them.
1: All right, she killed a man. You don't have to get cute about it.
3: He knows about me, Johnny.
1: You got a wife, Clover?
0: No.
1: You don't know anything. How long have you been covering up for her?
0: What do you mean?
1: Covering up for her, paying for what she's stolen.
3: Tell him what the doctor said, John.
0: He wouldn't understand.
1: Kleptomaniac's no rarity to the police, Mr. Lynn. We know about their compulsion to steal, the reasons for it.
0: Okay, so you know. You know about her and you know about me. Now a thing's happened, a terrible thing. My wife's killed a man. I've got to get out of here and do something about it.
3: John.
0: I said it'll be all right.
1: Mr. Lynn.
3: What?
1: I saw the things you stole. Beautiful things, exquisite things, expensive, soft, gold, sheer. You hid them away. Why?
3: Ashamed, so ashamed.
1: But you like it. You like it.
3: Yes, yes, I do. When I'm alone, I take them out and I touch them. And from these things, I don't know, it's a feeling. The things you buy me, Johnny, I never get that feeling from them.
1: It's all over now. All the pretty things for a long time.
3: Johnny.
1: I told you.
3: Johnny.
1: Listen to me, Anna.
3: Johnny, you got me drunk. Before that man, before Mr. Parker came to your apartment yesterday, you got me drunk. But you know what? I wasn't drunk, Johnny.
1: Sure, sure.
3: All the time, even when this man found us in the car, I wasn't drunk. Johnny, honey, I can't stand this place.
1: Listen, baby, it's going to be all right.
3: Tell him, Johnny.
1: I know about the check, Mr. Lynn. I know how it was raised and why it was raised. Blackmail. Stacy Parker raised that check from $6,000 to $60,000. He tried to cash it. Couldn't. Came to you.
3: I'm sorry, Johnny. You know, I tell you, I'm sorry. I can't help it. I see something pretty, I gotta have it. The doctor told you why. I don't understand why.
1: My wife. My beautiful wife, my thieving wife.
3: Look, honey, I knew what you were doing all the while. When you shot that man, told me I did it, it was all right. I wanted to make it up to you some way because of what I've done to you. Because I'm what you say, a thief. And what you've gone through for me. But I can't stand it. I can't stay in this place. It's ugly. It makes me ugly. I can't stand it.
1: She can't stand it. That's my wife, and she can't stand it. What do you think I've stood all these years? What do you think's been happening to me? You think I'm a...
0: Okay, Clover, I'm your boy.

Night turns into Broadway. And it's a corner torn out of a jagged dream, the stuff of nightmare. The million colors and the mob. And blare that ebbs, screams again. And the faces darting, wavering, and lost forever. It's Broadway. The gaudiest. The most violent. The lonesomest mile in the world. Broadway. My beat.

Broadway's My Beat stars Larry Thor as Detective Danny Clover, with Charles Calvert as Tartaglia and Jack Crucian as Mugovan. The program is transcribed and directed by Elliot Lewis, with musical score composed and conducted by Alexander Courage. In tonight's story, Mary Jane Croft was heard as Anna Lynn and High Everback as Johnny Lynn. Featured in the cast were Byron Kane, Edgar Barrier, and Bob Bruce. Bill Anders speaking.

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1: 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In a dimly lit, evil-smelling corridor of a rooming house, two shadowy men stood before a closed door.
6: Tom, you sure this is the room?
7: Positive, Sheriff. Let's go in.
6: Wait, Tom. Get away from the door.
7: But what?
6: Get back alongside it. That's it. Let's see if it's unlocked. It is unlocked. No light in the room. Now listen. I'm going to shut the door open. Shine my light in. You stay right where you are till I tell you.
7: Okay, Sheriff.
6: What the? Come on, Tom. What is it? Look. There on the floor.
7: What? It's Frenchie.
6: What's left of him?
7: His chest. Look at his chest. What?
6: I don't know what did it. I never seen anything like this.
8: It's obvious, Uncle Si. The big shots in the sweepstakes racket found out Frenchie was going to talk to a newspaper reporter.
7: Me.
8: So they killed him. I never saw anything so horrible.
9: It's an outrage, Tom.
8: But if they think they've stopped me, they got another thing coming. I found something in Frenchie's room tonight which just might lead me to the men we want.
9: Mm-hmm. What did you find?
8: I'll tell you all about it when I bring in the story. I've got to be on my way.
9: Yeah, no, Tom. One man's been murdered already. I don't want anything to happen to you.
8: Oh, now, look, Uncle Si, this is a terrific story. Thousands and thousands of Americans are buying tickets on what's supposed to be an official Mexican sweepstakes. But the Mexican government says it doesn't know anything about
9: it. Yes,
8: I know. And tonight, the racketeers prove they're murderers, too. Is the Gulfport Gazette going to laugh that off?
9: That's not the point, Tom. I can't let my own nephew risk his life.
8: Your nephew has to take the same chance as any other reporter would take.
9: Mm-hmm.
8: See you later, Uncle Si.
10: Hello?
11: Is Tom Fisher there?
10: No, he's not, but this is his wife, Ruth. Can I take a message?
11: Yeah. Tell him to lay off the big story he's working on. Unless he wants the same thing to happen to him that happened to Frenchie.
10: Tom, That man on the phone frightened me. Darling, please drop the story you're working on.
8: Drop the biggest story that ever came my way? Don't be silly, Ruth.
10: But I don't want anything to happen to you.
8: Nothing's going to happen to me. Now, where... Oh, here it is.
10: What's that?
8: Oh, something I picked up in Frenchie's room.
10: Looks like a poker chip.
8: Uh-huh. Well, I've got to get moving.
10: Where are you going?
8: Now, you're forgetting the rules. When Papa goes out on a big story, Mama doesn't ask questions.
10: Tom, don't go.
8: Hey, stop it now. Relax. I'll be back soon.
12: Hey, you in the launch. You got room for one more? I'm going out to the gambling ship, too.
9: Number 22. Yes, anywhere. Number 22.
13: Hiya, Toro. Yes, Punk.
9: Big spending crowd aboard tonight, Toro. Here's the take from the wheel so far.
13: How much, Monk?
9: $2,100. And the launch is still bringing a sucker's out here to the ship. Not bad, huh?
13: Gosh, great. No, he's not bad.
9: What are you counting for? Don't you trust me?
13: Just as far as, how do you say? I can see you.
9: Oh, now, look, Toro.
13: I'm enjoying to count the money. Much money.
9: Huh. You ought to be having the time of your life, then, the way that stuff is rolling in.
13: The door, Monk. The back door.
9: Okay.
14: Who
9: is it?
14: Hey,
9: Johnny, open up. All right. Get in. Okay,
14: take that gun out of my back.
9: What the? That's Tom Fisher, the reporter.
13: What?
15: That's right, Toro.
9: Caught him snooping around below decks.
14: You know where.
13: So, Senor Fisher. You have found what you expected below, huh?
9: Why, I don't know what you mean.
13: You're a poor liar, Senor. Nor are you wise. You should have heeded the advice conveyed to your wife. Then she would not become a widow.
9: A what? Now listen, Toro.
13: No, Senor. That I was once a matador, a fighter of bulls.
9: No, I...
13: This case contains two of my favorite swords. This gold-hilted one was presented to me by enthusiastic aficionados in Mexico City. After a corrida in which I dispatched 6 of the bravest and fiercest bulls ever seen in any arena. As you see, from the side, the blade appears to be straight. But if you hold it this way, observe how the blade curves to penetrate to the bull's heart. Now, Senor Bull, I am sighting on your heart.
9: No!

at Harding, Washington. Still another distributor of phony Mexican sweepstakes tickets apprehended here. Terrified, the man pleaded his arrest to be kept secret. Denied knowing leaders of racket, but said had been warned that any squealer meant horrible death by a golden sword.

0: Office by Statistical Department personnel. This is David Harding. Referring to counterfeit Mexican sweepstakes tickets, this case has some strange angles and is high on the counter-spy docket. We've had an official request for help from the Mexican government. Further, thousands of Americans are being swindled. Now, all murders of last 3 months are to be reclassified as to method of homicide. The counterfeit tickets themselves on hand here are to be given to my assistant, Harry Peters, for laboratory analysis.
1: Here it is, Dave. The paper those phony sweepstake tickets were printed on is a 34-pound super newsprint stock.
2: Uh-huh.
1: It was made by the Southwest Pulp and Paper Mill in Arango, Texas.
2: Texas, huh? Do you get a list of their customers, Peters?
1: We can't get that for a day or two. The mill had a fire last week. Their records are in a mess.
2: Oh, fine.
1: They told me, though, a couple of hundred newspapers buy super newsprint for their rotogravure sections, this particular grade, in addition to printers all over the country.
2: That's many, huh?
1: I told you this would be tough.
2: Well, maybe we can expedite matters. What did the lab say about the ink used on the phony tickets?
1: Well, it's a standard black ink, Chief. Colored ink, or some special variation of black, might be traced. But standard black is practically impossible.
2: Well, how about the printing press?
1: It's a flat bed press. Printing in large sheets of paper, not from continuous rolls.
2: Well, as soon as we get that list from the paper mill, I'll instruct our agents. Yes, what is it, Miss Ferguson?
3: This report just came in from Texas, Mr. Harding. I think you'll want to see it.
2: Oh, thank you. Well, I like your new hairdo, Alan.
3: Thank you, Mr. Peters. Only it's not you.
2: Uh-oh.
1: What is it, Ed?
2: Listen to this report. 2 nights ago, a man called Frenchy, a small-time grafter, was found murdered in a rooming house in Gulfport, Texas. He'd been killed by a long stiletto or sword that mutilated his chest and went completely through his body.
1: Oh. Say,
2: now, wait. Early the following morning, the body of a young newspaper reporter, Tom Fisher, was found in the Gulf, just off Gulfport. He'd been murdered in exactly the same way.
1: Say, that report from our Charleston office about the distributor who was peddling the phony sweepstake tickets. Didn't he say something about a sword?
2: Right, Peters. He said that anyone in the racket who squealed died horribly by a golden sword. Wait a minute now. I'll take a look at this map here.
1: Oh, what is?
2: Here's Arango, where you said that paper mill's located.
1: Mm-hmm.
2: And here's Gulfport.
1: About 100 miles away.
2: Peters, we've got to shortcut the job of tracing this paper. I want you to grab the first plane for Gulfport and go to work.
1: Now, Mrs. Fisher, try to recall.
4: Did your husband tell you where he was going that night? The last time you saw him?
3: I asked him, but he wouldn't tell me, Mr. Peters. I begged him not to go.
1: Now try to pull yourself together. Come on now.
3: I'm sorry.
1: That's it. Now, Tom's editor, his uncle, said Tom didn't have any real clue to the men behind the phony sweepstakes racket. Did Tom tell you anything that he didn't tell his uncle?
3: No. Tom said he just looked around the room of that poor man who'd been murdered.
1: Frenchy, yes. Now, try to remember, Mrs. Fisher, this is very important. Tom may have said something which we might use as a clue, some little thing.
3: But he didn't. We had a rule. There was something.
1: Yes?
3: A poker chip. A golden poker chip.
1: A poker chip?
3: Only this one was gold, and it had the picture of a bull on it. Tom said he found it in Frenchy's room.
1: Well, ordinary poker chips aren't usually gold. They're white, red, or blue. But they do have gold chips for high-priced ones in gambling houses. Are there any gambling houses in Gulfport, you know?
3: Not in town, but there's a ship out in the Gulf, a converted yacht, where people go to dine and dance and gamble. El Toro, you call it. Very popular.
1: El Toro. Toro means bull in Spanish, and there was a picture of a bull on the chip your husband had.
3: Mr. Peters, do you think that's where Tom went that night?
1: It could be. That's where I'm going now.
3: I'll go with you.
1: No, no, Mrs. Fisher. This might be dangerous.
3: I don't care. I want to find the man who killed my husband.
1: Mrs. Fisher, that's my job. You stay here, and I'll keep in touch with you. I'll see you later.
3: Good evening, Mr.
4: Peters. Ruth Fisher, what are you doing here?
3: I told you I want to find the man who killed my husband.
4: And I told you to... Oh, what's the use? You're here now.
3: Have you found out, Mr.
4: No, not yet. I've been circulating around in the crowd, but so... See, there it is again.
3: What?
4: You hear that sound? Kind of dull hammering. It's coming from below decks.
3: I hear it. It's probably the yacht's engine.
4: But we're not moving. Ventilator pumps? No. Sounds more like...
3: What?
4: There's too much noise in here. Come out on deck where we can hear better.
3: Hmm? Yes.
5: Pardon?
3: Oh, I'm sorry. Yes.
5: I'm sorry.
6: Thank you, sir.
5: Yeah.
7: Mr. Peters.
4: Wait. Yes, by George, I think I know what that sound is.
7: What?
4: A printing press.
7: A printing press out here on the boat?
4: I'm sure it is. It seems to be coming from below decks. Come on, Mrs. Fisher. The stairs are over this way.
7: Look out, Mr. Peters. There are two men behind you.
4: What?
7: Oh!
4: I've got it.

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0: And now, back to Counter Spy and David Harding in Washington.
2: Miss Ferguson.
3: Yes, Mr. Harding.
2: Any word from Peters in Gulfport yet?
3: Not a thing. I'm worried, Mr. Harding.
2: So am I. I'm flying down to Gulfport.
3: I was hoping you'd say that.
2: Call the airport. Tell them to get a plane ready. Then call Merck Kennedy at the field office in Dallas. Tell him to meet me in Gulfport. I'm leaving at once.
4: Wake up, Senor Peters. Wake up, I say.
3: Stop hitting him, you brute.
4: You'll be silent, Senor Fisher. Or you get it, too. Senor Peters, wake up. It's morning. You've been asleep all night.
5: Johnny sure gave him an awful crack on the noggin, Toro.
4: Yeah, but he's not dead yet. Oh, wake up, you pig of a counter spy.
6: What? What?
2: Who? He's coming, too.
6: Well, get these ropes off my arms and up.
4: You'll do nothing, Senor. Except what I tell you.
6: Who are you?
4: I am El Toro.
6: El Toro? Oh. You run this gambling ship and the...
4: See, the gambling ship and all else you came to find. Amigo, you wish both yourself and the charming Senora Fisher to live, huh?
6: Naturally.
4: Well, then all you need to do is to send a telegram to your, chief in Washington, the great David Hardy. You say to him, you have investigated, and the headquarters of the sweepstake is not in Gulfport, as you think first. Put in the small town of Veranoche over in Mexico, and you say you go there now.
6: Hey, that's good, Toro. And after I send this wire, taking the heat off you, Mrs. Fisher and I get bumped off,
4: No, amigo. After a short while, you're made free.
6: You think I'm dumb enough to believe that? I know you killed that poor bum Frenchie, and you killed Tom Fisher.
4: Oh, you grieve me, amigo, to doubt my word. But you listen to me, then. You, I promise nothing. But send the telegram. And the senor will not be hard. I promise.
6: I wouldn't trust you as far as I could throw the animal you're named after.
4: Very well, then, Senor Peters. Observe. Here is my gold-hilted matador sword, with which I dispatched the treacherous Frenchy and reporter. Now, you do as I say, or I kill Senora Fisher here right before your eyes.
3: No!
4: Well, what do you say, Senor?
6: Okay, I'll send the wire.
5: Now you talk.
4: Bueno. There's a telegraph pad here on my desk and pen and ink. Now write.
6: All right. Untie my hands.
4: That is simple. With the sword. But try nothing rash, amigo.
6: I know an inlet. Let's see. There's not much ink in this inkwell.
4: Oh, there's enough for the purpose.
6: Well, enough to blind you for a moment.
4: Oh, I'm blind!
6: No, you don't.
4: You throw tape in my eye.
6: You are kill you.
3: Get out of here!
4: I'll hold you, monk. Give me that gun.
6: There are you, monk. Bad luck. Thoreau got away. No use our running out into another trap. Ruth, help me push the desk against the door. I want to try and figure something out.
3: All right.
6: Here they come. I'll be able to hold them off with Monk's gun for a while. But there's only one bullet left in it.
7: I just had a session with Gulfport Sheriff, Mr. Hardy. Two fellas killed, Frenchie and Tom Fisher. Two folks disappear, Peters and Mrs. Fisher. But the sheriff is plumb out of ideas.
2: We'll have to find Peters and Mrs. Fisher without him then, Kennedy.
7: Did you see the newspaper editor?
2: Cyrus Manning, yes. He's young Fisher's uncle, and he's afraid of something. And I have an idea, but I can't do anything about it until I hear. Maybe that's the call I want now. Hardy speaking. Oh, yes, Mr. King. Have you got that shipping figure? Good, let's have it. 4.67 tons. Thanks very much. No, that's all I need right now. Thanks again. Goodbye. My hunch was right, Kennedy. Now, I've got a plan, but I'll need your help. Now, I'm going back to see Cyrus Manning, editor of the Gulfport Gazette. And I... You want your niece, Ruth Fisher, to be found, and you want the killers of your nephew brought to justice, isn't that right?
8: Naturally, Mr. Harding.
2: Well, then tell me who killed your nephew, and who's responsible for your niece's disappearance.
8: I don't know.
2: You're afraid to talk. You're afraid you'll be killed, too, by the golden sword.
8: That's not true.
2: But, Mr. Manning, the men you're protecting can't afford to let you live. You know too much. Your only chance to save your life is to confide in me. Those fellows may be planning to murder you at this very moment.
6: Look out, Mr. Manning. Down on the floor.
8: Good heavens.
6: Somebody shot at you from the window.

0: out of the goose. We break down the door. Now, together.
1: Is he right, Mr. Peters? Are all the bullets really gone?
2: Yes, Ruth. I tried to bluff him, and he called my bluff.
1: Oh, Peter. Mr. Peters, the door is cracking.
2: I'm afraid it won't be long now.

0: gambling ship, Mr. Hardy. The El Toro.
1: Right, Kennedy. Bring us in alongside, Lieutenant.
2: Yes, sir.
0: Mr. Hardy, aren't you scared there's innocent patrons aboard?
1: No launches have come out here all day, Kennedy.
0: Fine men, check your weapons. Prepare to board. Lieutenant, head us in. Cut your engine.

0: Nobody inside, Mr. Harding. And the deck's empty.
1: I don't like it, Kennedy.
0: I sent six men down the port side. You want us to go up on this side?
1: Now, let's go.
2: That's a trap. Hit the deck, men! Return their fire!

0: Here he is, Mr. Hardy. Young Toro himself. Caught hiding up forward. Peters must have winged him. Toro, meet Mr. Hardy.
1: I bow to a greater matador than myself.
0: Save that baloney for your trial, Toro.
2: All right, Kennedy, handcuffs. And hold him aboard our cutter. Peters, you all right?
3: Found us a dollar, Dave.
2: Good.
0: So these are the presses Toro used for printing the phony sweepstake tickets.
2: Yes. Pretty clever setting them up down here in the hold,
0: Well, he'll never print any more tickets, Peters. That ex-bullfighter is going to the electric chair.
2: By the way, Dave, Kennedy told me about the trick you and he pulled on Manning, the newspaper editor. Firing blank shots near him to make him think Toro was after him, so he talked.
0: Well, fortunately, it worked.
2: How did you happen to suspect that smooth old mint tulip was part of this gang?
0: When the Southwest paper mill reported that the Gulfport Gazette bought super newsprint from them, I checked their shipping records against Manning's daily inventory. The inventory was short, which made me suspect that Manning was diverting paper to Toro for his sweepstake tickets.
2: Well, it was all a well-concealed connection, Dave.
0: Yes, Toro was very clever with his golden sword, but he'll find it won't cut the lock to the death house door.

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2: This is David Harding. 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
2: In the case of the genuine counterfeits, we face a baffling situation of mixed identities. 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I invite you to be tuned in on Thursday, day after tomorrow, for
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0: Tonight's Counter-Spy program originated in New York, was directed by Leonard L. Bass, and featured Don McLaughlin and Mandel Kramer, with music by Jesse Crawford. 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
4: Personal notice, danger is my stock and trade. If you find yourself way out on the limb and don't know how to get off, you got a job for me, George Valentine. Write full details.
5: Dear Mr. Valentine, if ever a man needed help, I do. There is a matter that involves not only millions of dollars, but several million people in a country I'm not at liberty to name. Believe me, I call on you only after a great deal of thought. What I know is just too much responsibility for one man to carry. I feel if anyone can help me, it could be a man.
6: It would be a man like you. And it's signed Martin Kirsch, President, Bonded Paper Corporation. Well, weren't you listening, George?
4: Mm-hmm.
6: Matter that involves millions of dollars, millions of people, a country I'm not at liberty to name. Doesn't that get a rise out of you?
4: Well, Angel, I'm trying to suppose I'm the head of a paper company. I make paper for water cups, greeting cards, confetti, brown paper to wrap bologna in.
6: I doubt if any of that covers Mr. Kirsch's problem, whatever it is.
4: Now, just what kind of paper would cause a sedately hysterical letter like this one?
6: Your hat, Mr. Valentine.
4: Brooksy, if I didn't have you to read my mind, I wouldn't know where I was going next.
6: The Bonded Paper Corporation.

0: I imagine you're more observant than most people, Mr. Valentine.
1: Oh, well, Mr. Kirsch?
0: On the way in, you probably noticed several men watching you and Miss Brooks very carefully.
1: Yeah, I couldn't help it. I could feel their eyes boring into the back of my neck.
2: Police, Mr. Kirsch?
0: No, Miss Brooks. My own private guards.
1: Oh, now, wait a minute. You've got me winging here. I can understand the precautions if this were a bank or a mint.
0: It's a little of both. But maybe I'd better explain.
2: Yes, I wish you would.
0: This isn't just a paper mill, Mr. Valentine. Ours is a very special organization. One of the very few of its kind in the world.
1: Oh?
0: My family established it more than 100 years ago. The paper we turn out here is used for bonds, stock certificates, negotiable securities, even money. For certain foreign countries.
1: Oh, well, now I see what you mean by a combination bank and mint.
0: It's a tedious and very scientific process to make paper so individual that it can't be duplicated by anyone else. Each one of our clients gets his own particular type of paper with characteristic watermarks and secret composition.
2: Well, I knew the government went to all that trouble, Mr. Kirsch.
0: We do the same thing, only on a private basis.
1: Which brings us to what?
0: 2 reams of paper which can destroy the financial system of an entire country.
2: What?
0: See, Miss Brooks, an expert engraver can make plates that will produce counterfeit money almost impossible to detect. What they can't do is duplicate the paper.
1: And despite the guards, 2 reams of this paper are missing, is that right?
0: Yes. The first time in the history of our firm.
1: Just how did it happen, Mr. Kirsch?
0: That's what baffles us all. All the men here are craftsmen in their field. They've been carefully investigated, and they've been with us for years.
1: I see.
0: One day last week, a fire broke out in the loft building next to us. The Estolita Candy Company, naturally. There was quite a bit of commotion. Firemen running in and out of here to get on the roof next door. Anyway, at the end of the day, when we took inventory, which we always do, these 2 reams of paper were gone. Stolen.
1: Uh-huh. Well, that doesn't give me very much to work on, Mr. Kirsch. Anyone posing as a fireman could have been in and out of here that day without being noticed.
0: I know, but still that paper must be found at any cost and with the utmost secrecy.
2: Well, what was the paper to be used for?
0: Money, Miss Brooks. Naturally, I can't reveal the name of the country, but consider this. 2 reams of paper, 1,000 sheets on which can be printed currency of any denomination. Millions in currency, indistinguishable from the money that's already in circulation.
1: Yeah, I see what you mean. All that lucre suddenly dumped into a country could start one whale of a panic.
0: The mere rumor of this paper being stolen could cause wild speculation. That's why I thought it would be best to deal with one individual like yourself.
1: Oh, I'm flattered.
0: The thing to remember, Mr. Valentine, is that time is of the essence. Whoever stole that paper either has the plates already made or is working on them now.
1: Well, at the moment, I don't even know where to start, Mr. Kirsch, but I'll do my best.
2: But, Lieutenant Riley...
1: Believe me, Lieutenant, I'd tell you more about this deal if I could.
3: Well...
2: Please, Lieutenant, play ball.
1: Look, I'm not holding out just out of loyalty to a client. This is something big.
3: Valentine, if you talk me into a deal that's going to blow up in my face, I'll...
1: I promise you it won't.
3: Okay. The guy you'll need to work with you is Jigger Collins.
1: Okay. And you think he knows all there is to know about forgers and counterfeiters?
3: Listen, when it comes to hot money, this guy is an encyclopedia. Why, we got enough on him right now to send him back to jail.
2: Then why is he running around loose, Lieutenant?
3: He isn't. We know where he is and what he's doing every minute.
2: Oh.
3: You see, Miss Brooks, we have to have our sources of information. And Jigger knows that if he doesn't give us the right dope when we want it, we'll slap him right back in the can.
1: Well, thanks a lot for this, Lieutenant.
3: Well, here. I'll give you his address. It's a rooming house, Forsyth Street, number 76.
1: Okay, got it.
3: Maybe I'm getting feeble-minded, but I'll tell you what I'll do.
2: What's that?
3: I'll talk to Jigger. I'll even tell him I'll take the finger off of him if he plays ball with you all the way. Maybe that'll help.
2: You know, you can be awfully sweet sometimes, Lieutenant.
3: Oh, I'm just trying to... look, Valentine, if this case of yours is so all-fire important, why don't you get going?
4: Here. I spoke to the lieutenant, Mr. Valentine.
1: Yeah, Jigger?
4: Yeah. Go Don't worry about me cooperating. I was waiting for a chance like this. I'll do anything to get those boys off my tail.
2: Well, this is your chance, all right.
4: Okay, okay. Now, let me get this straight. Now, Valentine, you want to know who I'd think of first if you was talking about a big counterfeiting job?
1: Yeah, that's right.
4: Yeah, Fred Biglow. Just like that. He makes the best place in the business. Why, that guy... Hey, wait a minute.
1: What is it?
4: Biglow's in town right now.
1: Huh?
4: I was wondering why. He ain't been around for years.
1: Well, well, well. It might be just the lead we're looking for.
2: Well, you've got to start somewhere, George.
1: Jigger, you're going to introduce me to Biglow.
4: Huh? Are you not...
1: Yeah, you're going to say I'm fresh out of jail. I'm in town looking for a connection.
2: Yes, but who are you supposed to be?
1: Maybe you can answer that, Jigger.
4: Me?
1: Who do you know just got out of stir? Somebody who wouldn't be in town right now. Somebody Biglow wouldn't know.
4: Friend. You're playing with dynamite. Fred Biglow is tough. He makes it a point to know things. Now, for instance, he'd know every ex-con I know. He'd spot you as a phony in no time.
2: Oh, darling, I don't like this setup. You never did anything like this before.
1: And now, look, certainly, Jigger, I can pass for somebody Biglow would take to his bosom if I'm a good enough actor. Come on, now, think hard.
4: Yeah, I am.
1: Want a cigarette?
4: No, thanks. I don't smoke. Hey, wait.
1: Huh?
4: Yeah. I did a rep back east with a guy named Arch Saunders.
1: Go on, go on.
4: And the poor jerk didn't come out. He didn't have no friends, no relatives, no nothing. You could be him. Nobody knows or cares if he's dead.
1: You think fast, Jigger. Too bad you didn't decide to play it straight. You might have done pretty well for yourself instead of being jungled up in this worm-eaten rooming house.
4: Oh, I guess it's just the early environment's done it. That's what the psychologist in the jail always tells me.
2: But are you sure you know enough about Art Saunders, Jigger? Biglow would check, you know.
4: I know everything about Art, lady.
1: And what you don't know, I'll pick up at headquarters by teletype.
4: Ah, no. Even if I get you to see Biglow, Mr. Valentine, you're going to have to walk light. Like I said, he don't take in so easy. But like I also said, he's a tough baby.
1: Yeah, well, you just arrange for me to meet him.
4: Yeah, but I don't know exactly where he lives. But I know he operates from the Claremont Hotel.
1: You got my number. Call me up when you get it set. Well, let's go, Brooksy.
2: Okay.
1: You can brief me on Saunders later, Jigger.
4: Okay, Mr. Valentine.
2: George, you're taking a terrible chance.
1: Hold it, Angel, and listen to this carefully. Brooksy, you're as important in this deal as I am. If I line up with Biglow, it's going to be a long time before he trusts me.
2: Yeah.
1: From now on, you and I don't even know each other.
2: George.
1: You're my only contact. If there's anything important, we'll leave a message for each other, first with Jigger. If that doesn't work, we can trust Paul behind the cigar stand downstairs in our building.
2: Yeah.
1: And then there's Marcus, the bootblack. You got it straight?
2: Mm-hmm. But, George, how do you know a stool pigeon like Jigger won't call up Biglow and tell him who you are?
1: I don't know.
2: But then they might...
1: Don't worry, Angel. You'll see me around. A guy'd be a fool not to come back to something like you.
2: George.
1: I'll promise you one thing, Brooksy. When I meet Biglow, I'll be as much like the late Art Saunders as anybody can.

0: Jigger, tell me all about you, Saunders. Said I might find some use for you.
1: Well, you know how it is, Mr. Bigelow. You get out in the free and you want to make some connections.
0: Oh, sure, sure. Saunders, meet a couple of the boys.
2: How do you do?
1: Hi.
3: Ask him what he does so good we can use him.
0: I'll get to that, Ubaldo.
1: Well, I can handle myself pretty good. I don't dress too bad, and I can push queer money in the best of circles. That sort of makes me your kind of guy, don't it?
2: Look, Mr. Bigelow, you said this was going to be a big deal and not too many people in it.
0: All right, Eddie, all right. Yes, Saunders, I heard about the rough deal you got back there at Joliet.
1: Joliet?
0: Yeah.
1: You got it wrong, Bigelow. I spent my time in Fredericksburg.
0: Oh, yes. Guess I got it wrong. Well, I don't know, Saunders. Perez here, I mean your Baldo, handles the rock pretty well. Not that we ever need it, of course.
3: Of course not.
0: And Eddie's pretty fancy with his fists. Eddie, why don't you show Saunders what I mean?
1: Hey, what is this?
2: I'll show you what he means.
1: You'll never do it that way, man.
4: Let go.
1: When you swing like that, you might lose an arm.
4: He's biting my arm. Stop him.
2: Quiet.
0: Stay out of this, you Baldo.
1: What do you say, Bigelow?
0: Let him go.
4: Oh, my arm.
1: Now, what do you say we stop kidding, Bigelow? Have I passed all your tests?
0: Tests?
1: Yeah, you tried to trip me up about the jail I was in. You had Eddie throw a punch at me to see if I reacted right. You checked and found out that nobody can do that to me without ending up with a broken arm. You satisfied I'm Saunders?
0: I think so.
2: Say, how do you get a hold of a guy's arm like that?
1: I'll show you sometime, Eddie.
2: No, never mind.
1: Okay. When do I begin to work, Bigelow?
0: As of now, but we'll talk about it later. Meanwhile, move your stuff into Eddie's room. It's down on the fourth floor.
2: Come on, I'll show you.
1: Thanks, Bigelow. Thanks a lot.
3: Bigelow, why do we need him? This is no strong arm job.
0: Oh, we need him very much, Ubaldo. Why do you think I tested him? Made him feel we're convinced he's Art Saunders.
3: Well, is he not?
0: No. You see, I know Art Saunders is dead.
5: 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Back to tonight's adventure of George Valentine, with George facing this situation. You're on the trail of two reams of paper, 1,000 sheets. Not important? Yes, but a foreign country happens to print its currency on this particular kind of paper. You find out that a tight little gang of counterfeiters is working on a big job. You worm your way in. You don't know it, but they've got your tab for a phony. Fortunately, the hulk of the man whose hotel room you share doesn't know that you're not Art Saunders. Yet.
2: Let's have that again, Art.
1: Oh, no, no, not again.
2: I throw a right cross at you. Before I know it, I got my arm pinned up in back of me like this, huh?
1: Yeah, that's right, that's right. You got it down, Pat. Nice room you got here, Eddie.
2: Yeah, I like it. But the boss really lives in class.
1: Yeah, I bet.
2: He's got a penthouse at the Park Lane.
1: Must be doing all right, huh? Say, Eddie.
2: Huh?
1: What's this big job everybody's so hepped up about?
2: All I know is I got a soft spot here. I'm trying to be good to myself and clam up. Now, about this arm trick, suppose a guy comes at you with a left. Wait a minute. Yeah? That's me. What's that? Oh, you don't say. Sure, I'll take care of that little thing. That's my specialty. But what about... Yeah. Don't worry, boys. Every minute. Yeah.
1: What is it, Eddie? Something for us to do?
2: No, Saunders. Just something for me to do.
1: Oh, wait a minute now. Bigelow didn't put me on the payroll just to hang around like this. How about me coming along just for the ride?
2: No, you stay here. But when I come back, I'll be with you every minute. That's a promise.
6: Miss Brooks, you say Valentine didn't leave word for you in any of those places he told you?
7: No, and I'm beginning to get worried, Lieutenant.
6: I'll tell you what you do. Try Jigger Collins again. If there's still nothing, then we'll decide what to do next.
7: You live in number 76, don't you?
8: Yeah, before this fire, I was the janitor.
7: Well, have you seen Mr. Collins?
8: No, and I ain't likely to.
7: What do you mean?
8: It was his room where the fire started, the poor man.
7: What are you talking about?
8: He was dead before anybody could get to him. The fire marshal said he must have fallen asleep with a lighted cigarette. Plain carelessness.
7: But that couldn't have been it. Mr. Collins didn't smoke cigarettes, I know.
8: Maybe it was a cigar then. But the way it ended was the same. The poor man.

0: went all through the files, Miss Brooks, when Lieutenant Riley called down here to the record room.
1: Yes, Sergeant, what'd you find?
0: Well, as far as we can tell, only this man here has been connected with Bigelow for any length of time.
1: Huh? Well, let me see. Turner, Edward.
0: Yeah, worst kind of a rat.
1: Age 36, 1938 suspicion of arson, 1943 arson conviction, 2 years Folsom, 1946...
0: That's his racket, Miss Brooks. Turner sets fire, so nobody knows how they started. You know, for insurance and other reasons.
1: Fire. That loft building. And now Jigger Collins.
0: Huh?
1: Then Bigelow must know about George.
0: Well, I don't get your meaning, Miss Brooks.
1: Oh, I've got to find a way to warn him. Paul, are you sure Mr. Valentine didn't leave some kind of message here at the cigar stand?
2: I surely would have remembered if Miss Brooks. Say, where's he been keeping himself anyway?
3: Funny you asked me that, Miss Brooks.
1: What do you mean, Marcus?
3: Well, I was shot in Mr. Valentine's shoes.
1: Yeah?
3: He kind of felt he wanted to say something to me, but there was a big, heavy-set man with him, so he didn't say nothing.
1: Well, go on, Marcus.
3: Of course, I didn't call Mr. Valentine by his name, just like he told me, so nobody said nothing.
1: Well, when did they leave?
3: Couldn't have been more than 15 minutes ago.
4: You know, Eddie, I like you. But there are times when a guy likes to be alone.
5: I like you too, Saunders. I just want to be around in case you get into any trouble.
4: Yeah.
5: Come on, let's get upstairs to the room.
4: Hey, incidentally, Eddie, what was the job Bigelow sent you on today?
5: Oh, nothing much. Just gave a guy a hot foot all over.
4: Huh?
1: Oh, I'm sorry. I guess I wasn't looking where I was going.
4: Oh, that's all right, miss. No harm done.
1: Oh, it was so clumsy.
4: Oh, here, wait a minute. You dropped your pocketbook.
1: Oh, thank you very much.
5: Let's get going.
4: Mm-hmm. Nice dish. Hey, Eddie, I could swear I saw her somewhere before.
5: Skip it, Romeo. Let's get upstairs.

0: As I said before, Eddie, a fella likes a little privacy sometimes.
1: Let's not go through that again.
0: Well, it looks as though this is the only way I'm going to get it. That ought to hold you till I get you tied up. Come on now. Over with you, big boy. To get out of this, you'll have to be a Houdini. Now, let's see what we can find.
1: Hey, what are you doing?
0: Just giving you the once-over lightly, Eddie. See what I can find that's interesting.
1: Who wised you up that we're on to you?
0: Oh, just somebody I bumped into.
1: The bim down in the lobby, eh?
0: This wallet. Since when do you use foreign money?
1: What is it to you?
0: A whole lot. Yeah, a very fancy bit of currency. President of the Republic right in the middle, flanked by the whole cabinet, medals and all. Manuel Flores, Juan Aguinaldo, Ubaldo Perez, Ramon Cordova, and company. Okay, Eddie, start talking. You haven't forgotten Saunders' favorite persuader.
1: Hey, wait.
0: Only this time I'll break your arm. The stakes are that high.
1: Take your hands off
0: this
1: me.
0: This is a little souvenir you picked up, isn't it? Isn't this the money Bigelow was printing on that stolen paper? Eddie, don't force me to...
1: Yeah, that's the stuff.
0: Oh, where is he making it? Come on, talk.
1: In the basement of the building next to the paper company.
0: You mean that's for Ada Candy Company? Where the fire was?
1: Bigelow thought it would be his safest place.
0: Hey, Moses, now it jails. Bigelow had that fire started. That's how he heisted the paper. Hello, operator. Let me have police headquarters.

0: Couldn't wait till you got here, Valentine.
1: Oh, darling, it's so good to see you. I was so afraid that gorilla with you saw me slip you that note.
2: Say, what about Bigelow and the others, Lieutenant?
0: Well, this is just how we found the place. Empty.
2: Ah, you can't say they didn't work fast once they found out about me. Oh, I call Martin Kerr. She'll be over here in a minute. This isn't going to make him very happy.
0: Miss Brooks told me what this deal is all about, so I put out a general alarm for Bigelow.
1: Yeah, he won't waste a minute trying to get out of the country with all that money.
2: What was that in your note about Collins, Brooksy?
1: Well, he's dead, George. There was a fire in his rooming house.
0: He was murdered. It was Eddie Turner at his best.
2: So that's what he meant, the hot foot all over. Lieutenant Turner is all bundled up waiting for you at the hotel.
0: Sergeant.
3: Yes, sir.
0: Send a car over to the Claremont. Bring Eddie Turner in. Well, you did a good job on this case, Valentine. You got a tough break, but don't worry about Bigelow. We'll pick him up sooner or later.
2: I wasn't particularly thinking of Bigelow.
1: What do you mean, George?
4: Good work, Valentine. I understand you traced the paper to the men who stole it.
2: Yeah, Mr. Kirsch.
4: And to think it was right here, next door, all the time.
0: I'm Lieutenant Riley, Mr. Kirsch. There's just one hitch. Hitch? Yes, take a look at these strips of paper here next to the press.
4: Yes. Yes, that's our paper, all right.
1: That's all that's left of the two reams, Mr. Kirsch.
4: You mean they already printed the money?
2: They have it with them, wherever they are.
4: I'd better sit down.
2: I'm afraid we won't have time for that.
0: Well, meaning what?
2: I gathered from Eddie Turner that the boss lived at the Park Lane.
1: You don't think he's still there, do you?
2: We'll see when we get there, Brooksy. But I think you'd better come along with us, Mr. Kirsch. Oh, well, there's only one penthouse here at the Park Lane, isn't it, clerk?
5: That's right, sir.
2: Thanks, that's all I wanted to know.
5: Who shall I say is calling? I really must announce...
0: Relax, you. Friends, relax. This is the police. And you can let me have the pass key.
4: Really, Valentine, I wish you'd tell us why you brought us here at all. I don't understand it. It won't do any good now.
1: Well, we can't just give up, Mr. Kirsch.
2: Here we are.
4: What was it?
1: Hey.
4: Oh, that was a shot.
2: Nice guessing, Mr. Kirsch.
6: Miss Brooks, you better stay back with Mr. Kirsch.
0: Well, knocked himself off, whoever he is.
2: Yeah. Did a good job of it, too.
0: Who is he, Valentine? Do you know him?
2: His name's Obaldo.
0: Who?
2: Obaldo Perez.
1: How do you know who he is, George?
4: Look, the money. Scattered all over the desk.
2: That's the stuff Bigelow turned out.
0: What in the name of heaven is this?
2: Those half-packed bags should speak for themselves, Lieutenant.
1: Well, this Perez, where does he fit in?
2: Eddie Turner said the boss lived here at the Park Lane.
1: What?
2: Well, you're looking at him right now.
0: But Bigelow was...
2: Here, take a look at one of these girls.
4: Thank goodness they're here. When I think what would have happened here...
0: Just a minute, Mr. Kirsch. What about this bill, Valentine?
2: Lieutenant, there in the center of the picture is the President of the Republic.
1: Yeah.
2: And all the members of his cabinet. Now, take a good look at the third man from the left, the Secretary of War.
0: Yeah, let me see it.
2: That would be General Ubaldo Perez, the boss.

0: George, Perez was such a little man to have such a big, fantastic scheme.
1: Well, Napoleon was a little man, Angel. And Hitler was no giant.
0: Yeah, but I still don't quite understand how he expected to pull it off.
1: Well, it's not as complicated as it sounds. Perez was an exile for being overambitious. If his country were suddenly flooded with all this new money, well, there was bound to be a panic. In all the confusion, Ubaldo and his followers planned to step into power.
0: Oh. You know, George, I almost wish the clerk hadn't called up and announced us. I would have loved to meet a fabulous character like that.
1: Don't be romantic, Brooksy. He was cornered and he made the grand gesture, that's all.
0: Hmm. Oh, yes, darling, I spoke to Mr. Kirsch.
1: Huh?
0: He promised to make a very special kind of paper for my wedding invitations when I get married. The kind of paper nobody could possibly reproduce.
1: You don't say.
0: Oh, he's so grateful to us. He promised to work in all kinds of tricky watermarks, cupid's arrows, lover's knots, things like that.
1: That's right.
0: Doesn't that thrill you?
1: No. It'd thrill me more if he gave you two reams of paper they print negotiable bonds on.
0: Oh, you're mercenary.
1: Oh, I wouldn't make a pig of myself, Angel. I wouldn't turn out a single bond after I reached a nice round $1 billion.
2: 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Next week, when you tune our way for another adventure of George Valentine, you'll hear...
0: Hello, George?
3: Yeah, Brooksy?
0: Well, I've only a minute to talk. I made an excuse to get away from Eric for just a moment.
3: Yeah, go on.
0: Eric just told me he gets $1,250 every month.
3: The exact amount Dr. Penford draws out of the bank.
0: Yes, but... Well, why would a son be blackmailing his own father?
3: If I can find out the answer to that, Angel, I'll know who wrote that note to Dr. Penford. And maybe prevent a murder.

Tonight's adventure of George Valentine has been brought to you by Standard of California on behalf of independent Chevron gas stations and Standard stations throughout the West. Let George Do It stars Robert Bailey as George with Francis Robinson as Claire. Wally Mayer appears as Lieutenant Riley. Tonight's story was written by David Victor and Herbert Little Jr. and directed by Don Clark. Also heard in the cast were Herbert Butterfield as Martin Kirsch, Joe Forte as Bigelow, Eddie Fields as Ubaldo, Clayton Post as Eddie, and Charlie Lung as Jigger. The music is composed and conducted by Eddie Dunstetter. Your announcer, John Heaston. Listen again next week, same time, same station, to Let George Do It. 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
4: 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I get 10 a day in expenses from a detective bureau run by a guy named Lyon. Anthony J. Lyon. They call me the Lion's Eye.
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0: this is the way it started. I walked in the office about 11 o'clock that morning. It was a nice, warm day, and I didn't have much on my mind. That's the trouble with nice days. You take a couple of easy breaths, open somebody's door, and it's just like peeling a wrapper off an atomic bomb. The lion was in his den, sitting behind his desk. He couldn't tell where he left off, and the desk began. He was talking to a girl with a flock of black hair. She was the kind you see driving a Cadillac convertible down Sunset Boulevard on hot Sunday afternoons. No wonder the lion's cigar was out. It was wet on both ends.
1: Well, well, come in, Regan, come in. I was just about to call you, but now that you're here, it makes things simpler. Miss Carmen, this is Mr. Regan.
2: How do you do, Mr. Regan? Mr. Lyon tells me you're just the man I want.
0: He said the same thing to a mortician last week.
2: He is the man I want, Mr. Lyon.
1: Well, that's fine, Miss Carmen. I knew you'd be pleased. I'm very proud of Jeffrey.
0: As long as I'm in the cast, how about a look at the script, huh?
1: Miss Carmen is associated with the famous psychic consultant, Prince Carew.
2: I help the prince look into people's minds.
0: Well, that ought to be real fun if all your customers are under six.
2: You don't believe in thought transference, Mr. Regan.
0: Do you?
2: I said I helped the prince.
1: Prince Carew sent Miss Carmen to retain an operator, Jeffrey. It's a very delicate matter, and I'm placing the entire case in your hands.
0: Why didn't he come himself?
2: Do you disapprove of me?
0: I just want to know what's what.
2: Well, Prince Carew never appears in public. He prefers to spend his time in meditation and thought.
0: Yeah.
2: I handle all of his outside contacts.
1: So, Jeffrey, you just drive on out to Prince Carew's home in Oceantown with Miss Carmen and speak to the prince.
0: What kind of a retainer did he send? How much did you get?
1: Now, see here, Regan, we don't discuss finances in front of clients.
0: Oh, stop it, will you? This is another blind spot. You don't know what it's all about. All you know is she waltzed in here with a check, and you'd sell your grandmother to a glue factory for $2. How do I know I won't wind up being a patsy again?
2: Is there any way I can reassure you?
0: Buy me a battleship.
1: Jeffrey, have I ever involved you in anything that I wouldn't undertake myself? Have I ever knowingly imperiled your life?
0: Yeah.
1: Jeffrey.
0: Come on, lady. What's it all about? You work for the guy.
2: Well, I really don't know. He was excited this morning, called me in, gave me this address, and told me to make arrangements.
0: He must have told you something.
2: He never tells me anything. As you say, I just work for him. Well?
0: All right, I'm hired.
1: Good, good. Now call me, Jeffrey. Call me if you run into any trouble.
0: Well, I asked her, how about lunch? She said no. I asked her about dinner. She said something that meant no, so I gave up. You know, it's like that sometimes. The flag's up, the meter's ticking, and you're not getting anywhere. But from a couple of things she told me, I got the idea she was doing more than just helping the prince read minds. Well, his place turned out to be a good hour from downtown Los Angeles, up 101. It was a couple of stories of glass and concrete leaning out over the ocean. It was high and dry and quiet up there. And you got a feeling you should be hearing things and feeling things when you looked down and saw that water banging around the bottom of the cliff. She unlocked the door, and a guy in a white turban and some pants that looked like oversized diapers and a pair of tennis shoes was standing there. He had a big curved knife hanging around his waist, and he put his hand on it when he saw me.
2: Right this way, Mr. Regan.
0: Who's he, the butcher?
2: Oh, that's Teller. He works for the prince. Manservant. He's from India.
0: Yeah, I bet the Indians were glad to get rid of him.
2: Teller's harmless, tongueless, and he doesn't hear. I like you, Mr. Regan.
3: Come in, come in. Ah, Thelma, my dear. You've returned with spoils. Welcome, sir, welcome.
2: Mr. Regan, this is Prince Carew.
3: Regan, the lion's eye. I've heard of you, Mr. Regan. I'm honored. Sit down. That'll be all, Thelma. Charming girl.
0: She handle all your outside contacts?
3: Most efficiently. Except, of course, for matters that I must handle personally.
0: What kind of matters?
3: I'm in trouble, Mr. Regan, and I beg your assistance.
0: That's all paid for.
3: Correct. But there's a personal bonus in this for you.
0: Why?
3: Because, sir, I want you to save my life.
0: You look healthy to me.
3: I am healthy, let me assure you. But my life has been threatened.
0: Well, that'd come under police business, wouldn't it?
3: Normally. Didn't Miss Carmen explain that this was a delicate matter?
0: Yeah, she did. Why didn't she call the police?
3: I'm hardly in a position to ask the police for assistance, Mr. Regan. It is a delicate matter.
0: Outside it says you're a mind reader, all right? What am I thinking now?
3: that I'm a charlatan, a faker, and that I'm trying to hide something from him.
0: That gets you the cigar.
3: It's been a very lucrative arrangement for the most part, and very satisfactory. Except, of course, for the annoyance of having my life threatened.
0: Who's the guy?
3: It would be of no consequence if it were a man. It's a lady, Mr. Regan. A very beautiful and lovely creature. And she'd like nothing better than to see my carcass go out with the tide.
0: Why does she want to kill you?
3: A matter of confidence. Suffice it to say that she is thoroughly capable of doing just that.
0: How do you know?
3: One, she is erratic, ill-tempered, ruthless. Two, she called me this morning and told me what she intended to do.
0: She giving you a chance to reach for your gun?
3: To reach for you, Mr. Regan.
0: What do you want me to do?
3: I feel the entire matter could be settled amicably if you were to call on her. Inform her that you are my personal bodyguard and that you are here to protect my life.
0: You think she'd go for that?
3: I'm positive.
0: How long you been blackmailing her?
3: What?
0: Your racket might last 6 months or a year, but not long enough to pay for a place like this. The answer's blackmail, isn't it?
3: Okay. I should have told you.
0: How do you do it?
3: I can slip him into a trance. They spill a family secret or two. I push a buck that way.
0: That's nice.
3: So what the mind's read, I read them. $25 a brain.
0: And shakedown.
3: A guy's got to eat.
0: You put the squeeze on her.
3: She's an actress. She was in on a deal at the studios.
0: She wouldn't shake?
3: At first, I just told her I had to have a larger fee. Then they come out with it, cold turkey.
0: And she said she'd blow your head off.
3: Yeah, she's the kind. I went wrong on this one. I'm in a spot.
0: Who is she?
3: Grace Nichols, movie actress. Ever heard of her?
0: Redhead.
3: Makes you want to go home and kick your wife downstairs if you got one.
0: That good?
3: Better. But she means this business about pumping me. And I won't look good, dead.
0: All right, where's she live?
3: Over in the Palisades. Here's her address. You going over there now?
0: Yeah.
3: Be careful.
0: She isn't gunning for me.
3: That isn't what I mean. There's a skinny boy there. He's nasty, no callers. Name of Tim Rogers.
0: I'll remember that.
3: I hope you can talk her out of it. I've been sweating. I don't want to shake her down. I just want to get a little sleep at night.
0: I left him sitting there, scratching his bald head under his turban. He looked about as happy as a guy who just ate a Vaseline sandwich. Well, Grace's place was too big for a marble game and too small for football. I think I remember reading something about how she got it from her third husband. There was a big wire fence all around it and a sign every 15 or 20 feet telling you not to trespass. So I parked my car outside the driveway and walked up to the front door. A guy in a chauffeur's uniform was standing there. He looked like a razor blade with arms. He gave me the fisheye and blew smoke in my face and kind of nudged me with his shoulder.
4: Move on, Pilgrim. No handouts here.
0: I came to see Grace Nichols.
4: Yeah.
0: I got business with her.
4: Yeah.
0: So tell her I'm here.
4: Blow.
0: You always like this, or did you miss lunch today?
4: I don't know who you are, Pilgrim, but I don't like you. Beat it.
0: I know you. There's something about a guy in a lineup.
4: Yeah?
0: He memorizes real easy.
4: Copper.
0: Investigators.
4: Private or city, I don't care. You all smell the same.
0: This isn't hunting season. You always carry a .38?
4: Does it show?
0: Maybe you got a broken rib.
4: A real funny guy. I met all kinds of funny guys.
0: Tripped. I said I wanted to see her.
4: And I said she wasn't in.
0: All right, I'll tell you once more. I got business with it.
4: So do a couple of hundred other guys.
0: Watchdog?
4: Now you're getting smart.
0: You were.
4: Kind of a crack is that?
0: I want to see her, I'm going to see her.
4: Trick I learned a long time ago. Shoot a guy in the knee and he'll never walk straight again.
0: You ever done it?
4: Oh, yes. That's how I learned.
0: That's when I learned, baby.
5: Well, I might have to get a new chauffeur. You looking for a job?
0: I already got one, lady.
5: Timmy's going to be awfully upset when he finds out what happened to him. When someone works for me, they have to be perfect. Want his job?
0: They wouldn't let me in.
5: I'll let you in. You do that kind of thing often?
0: When I have to.
5: I suppose you have a name.
0: It's Regan. I'm a private investigator.
5: All right, Mr. Regan, you've earned a perfectly good chauffeur and bodyguard, and you're in my house. What have we got to talk about?
0: A guy named Carew.
5: The prince? Must we talk about him?
0: He thinks you're dangerous stuff.
5: So do a lot of people. Tell me, Mr. Regan, what do you think?
0: About what?
5: Me.
0: Right now or when I'm a couple of feet away?
5: Right now.
0: Look, remember, I just got here.
5: I know. You must have a first name. What is it?
0: Jeff.
5: Oh, Jeff. We'll get get along. It's in the cards.
0: Pretty fast deal.
5: I like it this way. Fast.
0: Might be a bum deck.
5: Never mind. Deal.
0: That's the bell. How much time between rounds?
5: Well, you know me better. Hello? Yes? Yes, right here. You know a man named Lyon, Jeff?
0: Uh-huh.
5: He seems to be roaring.
0: Give it to me. Yeah?
6: Regan, is that you?
0: Well, now, how do you figure it?
6: Now, don't be smart. Who's the dame who answered the phone?
0: Our client's friend.
6: Sounds like she's a friend of yours now, or maybe you have been doing some road work.
0: Did you have something to say, or is this the day you turn scoutmaster? I'm busy.
6: Well, you can stop being busy, lover. It's all off.
0: Don't tell me you're passing up a fee.
6: I'm passing up nothing. Prince Carroll called me 10 minutes ago and told me to forget the whole thing, and that's what I'm telling you.
0: How'd you know I was here?
6: The prince told me, so it's all over. Finished. Forget it.
0: I've already started something.
6: I don't care what you've started. Now, just remember, you finish it on your own time and expense sheet.
5: You look worried, Jeff. Anything I can do?
0: I'm called off.
5: You mean you're out of a job? I got one. Remember, you put my bodyguard out of commission. You owe me something.
0: Oh, Tim, boy, he'll come around.
5: I don't want Tim anymore. I want you.
0: Hmm.
5: I'll get you a drink. We can talk about it.
0: Carew told me that Tim was a pretty good boy.
5: You can fill his shoes. Come here and get your drink. Tell me about 9 o'clock tonight.
0: It'll get dark.
5: I got a new dress. I think you'll like it.
0: I probably would.
5: It's a place above Malibu. We could have dinner and listen to some music. I want to be with you, Jeff.
0: That deal's fast again.
5: I don't care. I just decided something, Jeff. I'm going to like being with you.

0: Well, she didn't want me to go, but I was thinking about the prints and the way everything looked. I told her I'd see her that night. I was just climbing into my car when Tim Rogers, her ex-number one boy, stepped out from the gate. I waited for him to walk over.
1: Pretty good with your women, Regan.
0: You look lonely, Timmy. Somebody stole your popsicle?
1: Bum joke, Regan. I've been waiting to talk to you. You were so quiet in the house, I didn't want to make any noise.
0: Any better here?
1: You came out champ this afternoon. But you won't even make the prelims next time.
0: You got something to say?
1: Stay away from her.
0: You're shaking. You need a drink.
1: Stay away from her, Regan. I've been with her too long. Known her too long to take the bounce from a two-bit gum heel.
0: Goodbye.
1: I'm not finished yet.
0: That's your version. Now get your foot off that running board, punk, or I'll take it with me. I left him standing in the middle of the driveway. If I'd have waited another minute, he'd have been crying. I stopped off and had some barbecued ribs at a drive-in out on Sunset. It was just getting dark when I got to my place. I had company. It was Velma Carmen, Prince Carew's right-hand man. She was sitting on the edge of my sofa. Her back was as stiff as a filing cabinet, and there was a little ring of white around her lips. She looked like she'd just been measured for a coffin. There was a .25 automatic sitting in her lap.
2: I've been waiting for you, Mr. Riggs. I asked the janitor to let me in.
0: Yeah?
2: He was very nice about it. I told him I was associated with one of your clients. Yes, I told him I was associated with one of your clients. Did you know that Prince Carew was my husband?
0: Since when?
2: Oh, a long time now, a long time. Not many people know that.
0: Is that what you came here to tell me?
2: No. I came to tell you that you don't have to worry anymore. None of us have to worry anymore.
0: You mean you're calling me off the case?
2: That's it. That's exactly it. I'm calling you off the case.
0: Well, I've already been called off. My office phoned me when I was over at her house.
2: Joyce Nichols?
0: Yeah.
2: Then it was about her?
0: Yeah.
2: Well, then, we don't have to worry anymore, do we?
0: Nope.
2: She's very pretty, isn't she? I've seen her many times. I think she's quite pretty. I could hardly blame the prince. I could hardly blame him at all.
0: What are you getting at?
2: Of course, all the others were pretty, too.
0: Where'd you get that gun?
2: This. I bought it for $30.
0: Let me see it, huh?
2: Oh, yes. I brought it here so I could show it to you. I paid $30 for it. I paid $30. I'd imagine the air would be cleaner in there, don't you?
0: What are you talking about?
2: I mean, it's really very humane, they tell me. It's just like sitting down and never waking up. I read all about it. You just walk in and sit down, and if you don't try to hold your breath, you go to sleep, don't you? You've met murderers before, Mr. Regan. Do I make a good murderer? Do I make a good murderer?
0: Stop it. Stop it, will you? You trying to tell me you killed him?
2: Oh, Mr. Regan, that's why I came here. I shot him. I walked up behind him and I put the gun close to his back and pulled the trigger. They don't make such a great deal of noise, do they? I left him sitting there in his house by the sea and he looks very much alive. Only he isn't alive. Now answer to me. Do I make a good murderer? Do I make a good murderer?
3: 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Still available for qualified nurses. 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And now, back to the story of the House by the Sea and Jeff Regan, investigator.
0: After she got through, she settled down to a slow, even kind of a giggle. It started somewhere around her shoelaces and didn't get past her knees. It was one of those things that gives you a feeling like somebody's standing in back of you with a red-hot iron ready to press your pants before you get them off. She wasn't going to do any more talking, so I went downstairs and brought back a doctor friend of mine named Sammy Wing. He brought his little black bag with him and gave her a shot of something. She wilted like last night's orchid and went to sleep on my couch. Sammy began talking.
4: Some playmate. Wish I'd have been here for the party. I had 4 appendectomies and 1 broken leg today. So dull life.
0: How is she?
4: You know her better than me.
0: No, is she going to be all right?
4: Well, she'll wake up in 5 or 6 hours. I want some water.
0: And then what?
4: She might ask you what happened, or it might start all over again, whatever it was. By the way, what was it?
0: Well, I found her here when I got home.
4: I should find something like this.
0: She said she killed an ex-client of mine.
4: Oh, maybe I'm lucky at that. What does all the past tense mean?
0: I was called off the case.
4: Oh, nice. It's all clean. No clients to protect. Is there a corpse someplace?
0: I don't know, Sammy.
4: Call the police. They'll find out. And then you and me can go out and get a drink.
0: She said she used this gun. Smell it, Sammy. It hasn't been fired. Safety catch is still on.
4: She's pretty and she's nice, and I'll bet she looks like $1 million in a bathing suit. But if I'd have met her within the last 3 hours, I'd have run for help. Call the police.
0: Is that professional?
4: This is acute hysteria. The kind that pops off guns and pops off people, and there's a lot of things they can't remember later on. Call the police.
0: What about the gun?
4: Other guns. Call the coroner while you're at it. Tell him to go out there with some DOA forms. He'll use them.
0: Will you stay here with her till I get back?
4: Corpse hunt?
0: Just an idea.
4: Hitler had an idea.
0: The odds were against him.
4: You got about as much chance as a 3-legged horse in the Kentucky Derby. She's bit somebody, and she's told you about it.
0: I want to make sure.
4: What do they do when a private eye walks in and messes up an ice cream murder?
0: Sammy, will you stay?
4: Got any bourbon around here?
0: Yeah.
4: Okay, take your time. Maybe both of us will get our pictures in the paper.
0: I left him with a kind of a soft smile on his face, like he had some inside information on Tuesday's winner at Del Mar. Well, it was 9:30 by the time I got there, and it was dark enough to give a ghost a creep. It was different, too. Maybe it was the fog. I used that ring of keys I'd taken from her purse. It smelled dry and funny inside, and it was real quiet, like somebody was waiting for the world to fall apart. I clicked on my flashlight, and I walked down the long hall to his office. He was there, just like she said. There were 3 holes in the front of his shirt, but it wasn't the laundry's fault. I spotted the .38 on the floor by his hand. I broke it, and 3 cartridges came out. It was the right gun for the job. It was pretty messed up. While I was standing there trying to figure Velma Carmen's story, the lights came on. A fat man wearing a sheriff's star was standing by the switch. There was a taller man in a brown overcoat next to him. They both looked like they'd just finished dinner.
5: Scavenger hot, son? You don't talk, Charlie.
6: Ain't much fun to say, is there, Cap?
5: Guess not. Well, son?
0: Well, it looks like you're going to be calling me names.
5: What do you like best? Killer, murder, or slayer? The papers use slayer a lot.
0: I don't like any of them.
6: Kind of breezy for a hot boy, ain't you? Mind giving me a name?
0: It's Regan. I'm a private detective.
6: It's Regan. The private detective, Kent.
5: Yeah. Got a card or something with you, son?
0: Yeah.
5: Yeah, he's right. With International. Lion still there?
0: Yeah.
6: Who's that?
5: An old bum I used to know. Regan, why do you go around killing people? The lion will be mad.
0: Look, this is a fix.
6: Now, why do you want to say a thing like that?
0: Somebody tip you?
5: Phone call a little while ago.
0: Huh?
5: Funny kind of a voice, a whisper. Said we'd find a stiff up here, but didn't say we'd find you.
6: You're extra.
0: Look, I just came here to see what it was all about.
5: Same thing we did. Only we come up with a suspect and a corpse. No cop could ask for anything better. Charlie, better call a coroner. Ocean Town's just a small place, Regan. Only me and Charlie around. We borrow from the county when we get something like this.
0: I can find you a real answer in an hour.
5: You let me and Charlie worry about that. You look good enough for the time being. All right, son. Let's go.
0: I had as much chance as an elephant in a tea room, and if those 2 locked me up and booked me. So I leaned back into his gun and spun around and knocked his wrist down. He pulled the trigger, but that time I flicked the light switch and was out the door. I didn't run for my car. I cut across the driveway and doubled back up the hill. I could hear him yelling and shooting out in the dark. I hailed a cab about 5 blocks away, and he took me to the place above Malibu. I found her in a booth with a piano player. She was wearing one of those black strapless things, and it was worrying a couple of bald-headed guys sitting at the bar.
7: You're late, Jeff.

0: What friend?
1: Carew.
0: He was no friend of mine, I told you that.
1: So did he.
0: Car smash up, or did he fall off his house?
1: 38.
0: We didn't talk about him this afternoon. Let's not start now.
1: Look, two cops in Oceantown are kind of crowding me. They think I'm going to take a good picture.
0: Is that why you're late?
1: It's a murder rap, lady.
0: We should have had dinner together.
1: They'll be knocking down your door in the morning.
0: Why, darling?
1: Because you threatened to kill him, because he hired me to call you off.
0: Oh, wait a moment, Jeff. We've been having fun up to now. Who told you that?
1: What, you think he sent me over today to sell magazines?
0: I never found out you were called off. I suppose he hired you to scare me. Jeff, we're old friends now. I can tell you a family secret.
1: I know about him blackmailing you. And that puts you ahead of me for the cops. Did you do it?
0: I don't know. Did you? What he told you don't sound right.
1: What does sound right?
0: I went to him one day and put him in a trance. Only I used scotch. Found out what he was doing and how I was doing it, so I turned the tables. It was good, clean fun, but expensive for him.
1: You've been draining him?
0: I thought that's why you came today. That's why I had Timmy around.
1: Well, some of this is beginning to make change. If he was your meal ticket, then you got an alibi.
0: I don't feel like stars anymore, Jeff. Let's go over to my place and talk.
1: On the way over, she didn't have much to say, and I couldn't think of anything. I was all too mixed up. If she'd really been shaking him down, then she figured out. And the girl back in my apartment figured in. Only she had the wrong gun. Then there was a little business that I'd have to explain with the Oceantown cops. Well, when we turned in the driveway, I stopped figuring. Tim Rogers, the man with the guns, was there, standing on the porch.
2: Oh, gorgeous. I've been waiting to see you. You're home late.
0: I thought I fired you.
2: Still tramping with this tramp, huh? I thought you'd be sick of him by now.
1: For once, I'm glad to see you, Tim boy.
2: That sounds cozy, but I don't want to see you.
1: I know where your 38 is.
2: You're wrong. It's her 38. And it's got her prints on it.
0: Jeff, he's making it look bad for me.
1: Ask me. Ask him what he's doing here, will you?
2: Just in for a showdown, Angel. You're tagged for his murder. They'll want you. I fixed it good. I can fix it so you can get away.
0: How?
2: A friend of mine shoving off at Pedro. 4 o'clock. To go all over the world.
0: Jeff, if all of this is straight, I'm in a spot.
1: Relax. This guy never did anything right.
3: Tell me how I'm wrong.
1: All right, that tip to the Oceantown cops was wrong. Trying to pot up a scare on me was wrong. Killing Cairo was wrong, and this clinches it.
3: Yeah? Well, that's where you're twisted, Pilgrim. I got a warrant out for you right now. Plugging a murder suspect is something they'll thank me for.
1: You said her prints were on that gun.
3: They'll find that out in the morning. And how was I to know? Just happened to hear on the radio they were looking for you tonight. I see you, I plug you. Everybody will be sorry, but it'll be manslaughter and suspended. I worked it once in Toledo. What do you say, Angel? Do I plug him and meet you somewhere in 2 weeks?
0: Let me have a smoke. Let me think it over.
3: Sure. Sure, go ahead. You're Angel.
1: Well, the gun's empty now.
0: I carried it for 3 years. I never used it. He deserved to die, didn't he? Didn't he, Regan, didn't he?
1: I don't know, lady. You knew him better.

wound like red thread in a Levi factory. Grace Nichols had been putting the shake on the prints. He got tired of it and called me in and told me his phony stories so he'd have a good self-defense angle when he finally got around to shooting her some afternoon. He had Tim planted there to keep me from really seeing her. Oh, it was a nice idea, only I bounced Tim and got inside. Then Tim made a phone call and the lion jerked me before I had a chance to compare notes with her. I guess Tim went kind of crazy seeing how well we got along together, and he figured Grace would do anything if she was wanted for murder. So he killed the prince and made her the patsy with those fingerprints. She'd handled the gun before, see? But then I had my caller, Velma Carmen, the prince's wife. She went kind of crazy, too, when she walked in and found him dead. It took three doctors a couple of weeks to tell her what really happened. When I told it all to the lion, he was mad at first, but then he saw Grace Nichols' picture in the paper. He asked just one question. What was I doing at Grace's place all afternoon? I didn't even bother to answer him.

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3: Hiya, Casey. 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
4: Framus on the cranifrance.
3: Framus on the cranifrance, huh? Hey, what kind of talk is that?
4: That's double talk. Huh, Tony?
5: Well, I don't know anything about double talk, but I know good single talk when I hear it.
4: What's good single talk?
5: Well, straight facts like this. Anchor Hawking is the most famous name in glass.

0: Good evening, ladies and gentlemen. This is Tony Marvin. Every week at this time, the Anchor Hawking Glass Corporation of Lancaster, Ohio, and its more than 10,000 employees bring you another adventure of Casey, crime photographer, ace cameraman who covers the crime news of a great city. Our adventure for tonight, the Blonde Lipstick. O'clock in the evening at the Blue Note Cafe. It's too early for the late crowd, and the daily crowd has gone on to dinner. The place is practically deserted when...
1: Hi, Ethelbert!
2: Greetings, Ethelbert.
3: Casey, Miss Williams.
2: 2 miles of beer, pal.
3: Coming up. Here you are, Casey. I was hoping you'd drop in.
2: Huh? Why? What's up?
3: Well, there was a dame looking for you.
2: A dame?
3: Who was she? I don't know her name because she didn't mention it, but... She really wasn't no dame. She was class.
4: Class of 1898?
3: Oh, no, Miss Williams. She was young. And when I say a girl has class, I mean... She had... Well, it's not what she had. It's the way she used it. You know, class.
2: I take it, Ethelbert, she was good-looking.
3: Yeah.
2: What does she want with me?
3: I don't know, Casey. Not that I didn't inquire. She comes in and asks me if I would point out Casey, the photographer for the Morning Express.
2: Uh-huh.
3: With a note of regret in my voice, I says I would if I could, lady, but Casey ain't among those present.
2: Oh, then you probably said, is there anything I can do for you, lady?
3: Yeah, how'd you know?
2: Well, you told me she was very pretty.
3: Sure. Now, wait a minute, Casey. I wasn't trying to cut in on you. I only asked her, is there anything I can do for you? And she says to me, oh, no. I wanted to see Mr. Casey. It's rather personal. So I told her you'd be around about this time, and she said you'd come back.
4: So you don't know her angle?
3: She didn't have no angle, Miss Williams. Well, she sounded more like she admired Casey from afar.
2: Don't choke, Annie. What's so funny about that?
4: Oh, be your age, Casey.
2: Well, she did tell Ethelbert that her business was personal.
3: Oh, and the way she said it. Men can tell about things like that.
2: Well, it might be a case of hero worship, you know. Lots of girls go for big names. Well, stick around and see. Maybe after all... I'm not a...
3: Casey.
2: What? What's the matter, Ethelbert?
3: She's here. Yeah? The one near the door.
4: Oh.
2: Wow.
3: Yeah. That's what I said when I first seen her. Shall I call her over?
2: Ethelbert, do not delay fate.
3: Okay. She sees me. She's coming over.
2: Annie, how do we look?
4: There's nothing wrong that a tailor and a barber couldn't fit.
3: Right here, miss. This is Mr. Casey I'm pointing to, but I didn't get your name.
4: My name's Laura Neely, Mr. Casey. I hope you'll excuse me, but I just had to meet you.
2: It's a pleasure, Miss Neely. This is Miss Williams, an acquaintance.
4: Yes. Mr. Casey has no friends. Oh, I read that honest newspaper men can't afford to make friends. Oh, you're just as I pictured you, Mr. Casey.
2: Really? Don't go building up any romantic ideas about me, Miss Neely.
4: Oh, but it's true. Well, you reach the public every day. You have great power for good or evil, for influence.
5: Oh, for goodness sake.
2: You wanted to see me about something? Something personal, Miss Neely? Oh,
4: yes, Mr. Casey. It's very personal to me.
2: Oh, that's all right.
4: You see, I want some publicity.
2: Publicity? Oh.
4: You see, I'm working for a certain charity, Mr. Casey, and I know that if you give me publicity with pictures in the newspaper, I'm bound to collect a lot of money.
2: Yeah, but...
4: Don't you think, Mr. Casey?
5: Not at the moment, Miss Neely. I think Mr. Casey is nursing a case of severe disappointment.
4: Pardon me?
2: Is that what you've been hanging around for? Some free publicity?
4: Oh, but it's not for myself, Mr. Casey. It's for a worthy cause.
2: Oh, I know. I know. The old story. How do you want your picture? The bathing suit?
4: Oh, Mr. Casey, you don't understand. This is a very worthy cause.
2: Oh, I know. Yeah. Sure, yeah. Getting a picture in the paper is the first step in interesting some movie producer. Now, I'm sorry, Miss Neely, no go.
4: Oh, you've really got me all wrong. Now, I'm sure you've heard of the City Welfare Fund, and I thought that as a newspaper man...
2: What did you say?
4: I'm working for the City Welfare Fund. I think everybody should help.
2: Well, why didn't you say so instead of beating around the bush?
4: You mean you'll help?
2: Well, I'll be glad to help with the City Welfare Fund anytime. But every newspaper's collecting for the fund. What's your special angle?
4: Well, you know how people are, Mr. Casey. They intend to send a contribution, but they just never get around to it. But
5: I call on them after work, and they're glad to give.
2: Would you give all your time to collecting?
5: Oh, as much as I can. You see, I work for the Stevens Electrical Company.
2: Uh-huh.
5: After work, I visit people evening.
2: That's not a bad angle, you know? Look, I'll do a series of shots of you getting donations from prominent people. Annie, look, how does this strike you? I'll snap Laura getting a donation from Logan behind his desk at police headquarters.
5: I'm filled with enthusiasm at the novelty.
2: Good, we'll start right here and now. Come on, Ethelbert, kick in. How's the news department?
5: Fine, Casey. One murder, two arsons, and a nightclub fight between two movie stars. In other words, I'm not writing up that baby face grabber.
2: Now, Annie, she's collecting for the city welfare fund.
5: Collecting a lot of glory for herself.
2: Well, so what? She's working for it, isn't she? Every newspaper guy I sent her to has made a donation, even though he's already given before. You know that Laura's collected over $10,000 already?
5: Well, it must be that perfume she was sporting. Twilight in Paris. Guaranteed to land your man.
2: Oh, look, why don't you give the gal a break, Annie? She's okay.
5: Oh, is she? Well, I've tried, Casey, but I don't go for her.
2: Well, why not? The way you hate her.
5: I don't hate her.
2: All right, the way you dislike her, then. Well, there isn't any reason for it.
5: Well, I knew I'd dislike her before I met her.
2: Now, that's what I mean.
5: Williams, city room, police desk.
1: May I speak to Mr. Casey, please?
5: Yeah, just a moment. For you, Casey.
2: Don't get up. Hello, Casey speaking.
1: My name is Thomas Stevens, Mr. Casey.
2: Huh?
1: President of the Stevens Electrical Company.
2: It sounds familiar, Mr. Stevens.
1: Miss Laura Neely is my secretary.
2: Oh, yes, Laura mentioned you.
1: And she told me about you, Mr. Casey. You've been helping her collect funds for the city welfare fund.
2: Well, Laura does all the work, really.
1: But you're very much interested, aren't you, Mr. Casey?
2: Naturally, I want to see the fund get as much as possible.
1: Then I'd better tell you, Mr. Casey, I really don't know whether I should call the police or...
2: The police? What happened?
1: There may be nothing to it, but on the other hand, Laura left the office with over $10,000 in cash, which she was going to take to the bank.
2: When? What time?
1: During the lunch hour, at 1 o'clock.
2: That's 4 hours ago.
1: Yes, she hasn't returned. I didn't think anything of it at first, but then I began worrying.
2: Well, did you check with the bank? Did Laura deposit the money?
1: I called the bank, but she hasn't been there. I'm afraid she's... Well, it could have been an accident or anything, but she had $10,000 with her. What shall I do? Call the police?
2: No. Hold everything for a while. I'll check this end, and I'll call you back in an hour or so.
1: All right. Goodbye, Mr. Casey.
2: Goodbye.
5: Hey, I only heard your side of the conversation, Casey, but it doesn't sound good.
2: I should say not. Laura Neely left her office for the bank with more than $10,000 in donations at 1 o'clock. It's after 5 now. She never got there.
5: Ha! Check the bus and railroad terminals.
2: Huh? Hey, wait a minute, Annie. That's unfair, really. Laura wouldn't run off with that dough.
5: Oh, I'm catty. But where's Laura? And more important, where's that $10,000?
2: Yeah, that's what worries me. Laura could have been followed and robbed.
5: Casey, I'm working a police desk, remember? I'd be the first one to get a report on a robbery or assault.
2: Well, she might be hurt, Annie. She may be unconscious in some hospital right now.
5: You know I get the accident reports, too, and nothing doing, Casey. Now, you better start thinking up excuses.
2: Excuses for what?
5: I'll state the case as simply as I can. You meet a girl at the Blue Note. You don't know a thing about her.
2: Wait a minute. If I can't judge a person's character after all these years...
5: Stick to men, Casey. You don't know a thing about women. I should know. I haven't been able to teach you a thing.
2: Like what?
5: Well, we'll go into that some other time. Right now, you've accepted a strange girl at face value. You introduce her to all your newspaper friends. You practically force them to give her money. What does that make you with all the boys? The biggest sucker in town.
2: Well, I'll still bet my last dollar that Laura's honest.
5: Face the facts, Casey. You were taken for a ride. Now, what are you going to tell the boys?
2: Nothing.
5: Well, they'll be telling you plenty.
2: Well, not until they find out. Look, so far, her boss, Stevens, is the only one who knows that Laura's missing. That gives me a chance to find her.
5: Well, you'll need police help.
2: Yeah. Yeah, I guess I will at that.
5: Well, I'll ring up Logan.
2: Oh, look, Annie, give me the phone. I'll talk to him.
5: Yes, you better let me do it. You did get Logan to pose for a picture with Laura. And it won't look very well when the story breaks.
2: I'll take my own medicine if I have to. Still not sold in the idea that Laura ran out, though. Hello, police headquarters. Hello, Logan. This is Casey. Now, listen carefully and save your comments until I'm through. Laura Neely has disappeared with over $10,000 she collected.
6: Come in, Miss Williams.
5: How are you, Captain?
6: Fine.
2: And who's the gentleman with you?
6: Oh, cut the comedy, Logan.
5: The gentleman is Mr. Casey.
2: Impossible.
5: Oh? Why, Captain Logan?
2: Because a certain photographer named Casey wouldn't dare show his face around here, not after what he's done to me.
1: Go ahead, rub it in.
2: Now, what'd you expect me to do, roll out the welcome mat for the guy who's made me the laughing stock of the police department? Every paper in town's going to dig up the picture of me handing a donation to Laura Neely. And are they going to go to town? Quote, Captain Logan gives official sanction to Bunko Game, unquote.
6: Now, hold on, Logan. I'll admit it looks bad for Laura.
2: Oh, and you'll also admit that Hitler might have been guilty, I suppose.
6: When you cut the sarcasm, we might get to work. Laura disappeared. She was carrying 10 grand. Well, now, lots of guys in this town could knock her off. Well, that's... Why don't you investigate before you jump to conclusions?
2: You know, KC, the same thing occurred to me, too. I did investigate.
5: Did you find out anything?
2: Not much. Laura Neely was making $55 a week. And last week, she buys $970 worth of dresses.
6: Well, so what, Evan? Every girl saves for clothes?
2: Oh, sure. But Laura's personal bank account was $200. She didn't touch that. And on top of the $970 for dresses, she spent $300 for two suits and bought $150 worth of luggage. When I got all those reports, I began to suspect that Laura might have been preparing for a trip.
5: How about the railroad bus terminal?
2: Well, my boys checked them, but not a trace.
6: Well, you see, now.
2: But I found the record of an automobile sale in her name. Yesterday, Laura bought a blue convertible roadster from a second-hand dealer. Today, she's gone.
6: She bought a car, huh? Pick her up fast in a blue convertible. Not many of them on the road.
2: So we pick her up. Then what? We put her on trial, and the whole story comes out. How she took the wise boys in town, the newspaper men and the police.
6: Oh, I know. I'll take the blame for that, Logan. The boys will be glad to pass the buck to me.
5: But, if you take all the blame,
6: Kate... What else can I do, Annie? I fell for a story. I introduced her around.
5: Well, it would be pretty hard to live it down.
6: Who's worried? Yeah, I can always get a job. Who says I've got to be a crime photographer? I can go around snapping baby pictures.
5: Captain Logan, I'm afraid for him.
2: You blow his top and then calm down.
5: No, well, I'd better stay with him. If Casey ever needed me, he needs me now.
0: Our story will continue in just a moment.
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0: I am in a hurry, Ann.
1: Oh, now, Casey, I'm going with you.
0: Why should you?
1: Well, I've helped before.
0: I don't need any help. I'm sorry, Annie.
1: What a friend's for.
0: Thanks, kid.
1: Wasn't I always?
0: Sure.
1: Thanks, Casey. Now, what are we going to do?
0: Gotta find that blonde.
1: Well, the police will pick her up.
0: Oh, sure they will. Sure. But I've got to get to her first, Annie. If this story ever gets in the papers...
1: Well, what can you do?
0: Well, the way I figure is, if Laura was getting ready to leave town, she might have dropped some hint to somebody.
1: Well, she doesn't have any family that we know of.
0: Her boss is probably closer to her than anybody else. At least she may have a lead, a girlfriend, a boyfriend. I'm going to call on Thomas Stevens right now.
2: You make yourselves comfortable in the library. I'll tell Mr. Stevens you're here.
1: Thank you.
2: If I may take your valise, sir?
0: Oh, that's all right. That's my film case. I'll set it down right here.
2: Mr. Stevens will be down direct.
0: Yeah, we'll wait. Boy, the electrical line must pay off plenty.
1: Uh-huh. This is a lovely house. Oh, an original painting by Van Houten.
3: Well, good evening. Do you like my wife's portrait?
1: Oh, good evening, Mr. Stevens. Your wife is a beautiful woman.
3: Oh, thank you. She's out of town right now, Miss...
1: Oh, I'm sorry. I'm Miss Williams, and this is Mr. Casey.
3: Oh, yes. I spoke to you on the phone, Mr. Casey.
0: Yes.
3: Do you have any news of Laura?
0: Yes, bad news.
3: You mean Laura's hurt?
0: No. Laura has run away with the money she collected for the city welfare fund.
3: Oh, it's impossible. I don't believe it.
0: Well, they had a pretty hard time convincing me, too. But can't argue about it anymore. Police found that Laura bought a flock of new clothes and luggage in the car, and then she disappeared.
3: She did. And I...
0: You what?
3: I donated $300 to work on myself.
0: Huh? You're a good, smart company, Mr. Stevens. Quite a few people like to catch up with Laura. And I'd like your help.
3: Well, what can I do?
0: Well, answer some questions, if you will. You see, the way we figure, Laura was with you during her working day, and she might have dropped a hint as to where she was going.
3: Nothing that I can remember, Mr. Casey.
0: But did she ever say she wished she were in California, or say, or Florida, or someplace?
3: Well, you know, as a matter of fact, I know very little about her.
0: And there isn't anything you remember that could give us some lead?
3: I'm afraid not, much as I'd like to.
0: Oh, sorry to bother you.
3: Well, if I think of anything, I'll call you, Mr. Casey.
0: Yeah, thanks. You can reach me at the newspaper office.
3: Or perhaps the police will catch her.
0: Maybe. Yeah, but by that time, Laura Neely will have run through the money for the welfare fund. Here we go, Annie.

0: Yeah. Visit with a complete butt.
1: Oh, I don't know about that.
0: What do you mean? Stevens didn't know a thing.
1: So he said. Come on, let's get into the car.
0: We are. Go ahead, Ann.
1: Okay.
0: Will you please tell me why you think Stevens knows something?
1: Casey, I've got something I want to show you. Switch on the dashboard light.
0: All right, here it is.
1: Now, what do you think of this?
0: Well, what? It's too ballistic.
1: Well, look closer.
0: Well, let's see it. All right, I still think it's lipstick.
1: Of course, but it's strawberry lipstick. Get it?
0: Strawberry, huckleberry, raspberry. What difference does it make?
1: Oh, none to a man, I guess. But this is the lightest shade of lipstick made. It's used by very blonde women.
0: Keep talking.
1: Remember when I sat down on the couch? Well, I found this lipstick between the cushions.
0: Yeah.
1: That shows that Laura was in Stephen's library recently.
0: Annie, you got Laura on the brain since you met her. This lipstick could belong to any blonde woman. It might even be Mrs. Stevens.
1: Didn't you notice that portrait of Stevens' wife? She's a brunette. Her shade would be deep red or purple.
0: True enough, but Mrs. Stevens might have dozens of blonde friends.
1: Stevens said his wife was out of town, didn't he? Well, none of her friends would come around when she's gone.
0: I still can't see it, though, Adam. All right, let's say for the sake of argument that I agree that Laura was in Stevens' library.
1: She was.
0: All right, does that make any sense? What would she be doing there?
1: She might be in love with Stevens.
0: In love with... Well, all right. Well, let's see now. Suppose he were planning to run out with Laura. So what does he do? He lets Laura steal the $10,000 which she collected for the welfare fund? Think, Annie. Stevens is a very rich man. $10,000 doesn't mean very much to him. Why would he let Laura take the money and get the police after them?
1: Well, when you put it that way...
0: Well, sure, that's a fact. Stevens is no dope. How do you get around that?
1: Oh, I don't know, but I do know that this is Laura's lipstick.
0: How? What are your reasons?
1: When something is true, you don't need reasons.
0: Oh.
1: And I know this is Laura's lipstick. And if we could get back into Stephen's home, I'll bet that you'd find more clues that she was there.
0: What am I supposed to do? Tell Stephen that I think he's harboring Laura and search the house? Or shall I pull a gag about reading the gas meter?
1: All right, get sarcastic if you want to. But I'd get into that house if I wanted to find Laura.
0: Well, we could wait till Stevens left the house. Then I could walk in and tell the butler I left my film case behind.
1: Yeah, that's it. That'll give us a chance to examine the library again.
0: Well, okay, Annie. But I'm doing this for one reason.
1: Oh? What reason?
0: Your intuition was right once about Laura. But even if it's 1,000,000 to 1 against you being right again, I'm not leaving myself open.
1: You're sure that that was Stevens in the car which left?
0: Yeah, I got a good look at him. He's gone.
1: Okay.
2: Good evening. Oh, I'm sorry, Mr. Casey, but Mr. Stevens left the house shortly after you did.
0: Oh, well, that's all right. I didn't come back to see Mr. Stevens. You see, I missed my film case, and I think I left it here.
2: Film case?
0: Yes, that square leather case with a leather strap that you want to take.
2: Oh, yes, I remember, sir. Will you come in?
0: Yeah, thank you. After you, Eddie.
2: You must have left the film case in the library, sir. I'll look.
0: I'll just come along and pick it up.
2: Here's the library, sir. Do you remember where you put it?
0: Well, it's too big to miss. It might be on the other side of the couch. No, it's not here.
2: You remember what I did with it, Annie?
1: Well, you might have shoved it under the couch. Oh. No, it isn't there.
0: Hey, what's that over there?
1: Hmm?
0: It wasn't here before. Oh, no, that's too big.
2: That's Mr. Stevens's overnight bag, sir.
0: Oh.
2: I placed it there after you left.
0: Oh, I see. Could anybody have picked up the film case after I left?
2: Well, it's hardly possible, sir, but I'll ask the maid if you will.
0: Yes, thank you very much. I'd appreciate it.
2: It'll only be a few moments, sir.
0: You take as long as you want. Well, Annie, find anything more?
1: Oh, here, Casey. Stay at the couch.
0: Wait a minute, I don't see anything.
1: No.
0: Huh? You mean the perfume?
1: Yeah. And it's strongest near the couch. Laura sat here recently.
0: Some more intuition, Annie, or some logical reason this time?
1: Look, I'm sure, Casey. It's faint, but I'm sure it's twilight in Paris. Laura's perfume. I'm sure she was here.
0: Ah. Just might fit in at that, Annie. Annie, I'll tell you what I'm going to do.
1: What?
0: Well, first I'll take you home. Then I've got to prepare a speech to make to a tough guy. And then I got to buy a can of paint.
3: You're late, Tom.
4: I had to be careful driving up here, Paula. Where's Laura?
3: In the cabin.
4: Did she give you any trouble?
3: Everything went like we planned. She came to the house with some papers from you, and I offered her a drink. That stuff you put in the liquor kept her out cold.
4: And nobody could possibly have seen you put her in the car?
3: Nobody. All the servants had the day off.
4: Fine. All your friends, Paul. I must have told a million people that my wife is out of town for a few days.
3: This summer cabin of ours is certainly out of town.
4: Where's the blue convertible road we drove up?
3: In back of the fence, naturally. It can't be seen from the road.
4: Every policeman in the state is looking for that car.
3: Tom, how did it go in the city? Did the police accept the fact that Laura bought the car and the clothes with the welfare fund money?
4: They swallowed it hook, line, and sinker. The blonde wig was an inspiration, Paula. Buying stuff in Laura's name wouldn't have been enough if you didn't fill her general description.
3: So they accepted the story exactly as we built it up.
4: Yes, I have from that newspaper photographer, Casey, that the police are convinced it was Laura who bought the car and the clothes with the fund money.
3: Good. And now when Laura is found dead...
4: Paula, we have to kill the girl. After all, it's not her fault that I carelessly left my second set of books on the desk.
3: What difference whether it's her fault or not? She did see the books, and she does know that you didn't pay nearly $1 million income tax.
4: I wish I hadn't listened to your Paula.
3: Don't be a fool, Tom. They'll send you to jail and think of me.
4: But to kill. Look, Paula, that's murder.
3: Tom, we can't take chances. If you had to pay fines on the million you held out, we'd be ruined. And you'd go to jail. Oh, no, Tom, I couldn't stand the disgrace.
4: Well, I don't like it, Paula.
3: Are you falling for her baby face, too? Well, I'll take care of her. I've got too much to lose. Tom, what's that?
5: All right, put up your hands, both.
3: Tom!
5: Sergeant Hahn, state police. Keep him covered, boys. Look in the back room. A guy named Casey says we find a beautiful blonde around here.
6: We'll join the crowd of the Blue Note in just a moment. You know the old adage, the pot calls the kettle black? 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

0: I'm just about to bust with curiosity.
1: Yeah, me too.
2: Goodness, Annie, doesn't your feminine intuition supply the answer?
0: All right. So I was wrong about Laura. I know that Mr. and Mrs. Stevens are under arrest, and that Laura is coming back with the money for the city welfare fund.
1: Tracy, Miss Williams, here comes Laura now.
3: Oh, Mr. Casey, you saved my life. You got the police to Stevens' cabin just in time. Well, I could kiss you. I was just getting ready to like you. Oh, I'm so excited. I don't know what I'm saying, Miss Williams. I sure thought I was a goner when I laid there tied up and Mr. and Mrs. Stevens talking about killing me. And everybody thought I had stolen the fund money. Except Mr. Casey, of course.
2: Well, there were moments when I had my doubts. But to give credit where it's due, it was Anne who spotted the lipstick and the perfume odor in Stephen's house.
0: Which started you off on a train of thought.
2: Sure. That and the fact that when we came back with a phony excuse, I saw that Stephen's bag was packed for a trip.
0: Yeah.
2: So I decided to see where he went.
0: And that reminds me, when you left me, you said that you had to prepare a speech for a tough guy and buy a can of paint. Now, what did you mean?
2: Well, I knew that we'd make Stephen suspicious if we followed in a car, so I had to get a plane. Now, who would you say is the toughest guy in the world, Annie?
0: A city editor.
2: That's right, Burke. Well, I got our city editor to authorize the use of our news plane. And once I had that, I needed a can of paint to mark the top of Stephen's car so we could follow it.
0: Oh, I see.
2: A cub reporter phoned the airport when Stephen's left. Well, we spotted the marks on Stephen's car from the air. We followed him to his summer cabin in the woods. From above, we could see the blue convertible hidden from the road. So I knew that Laura was there.
0: Well, how'd you let the police know?
2: Annie, have you forgotten? Our new Morning Express plane is equipped with two-way radio.
0: Oh, of course.
2: Well, there's your story, Annie. You better get back to the office with it.
0: Oh, there are a lot of things which I don't understand yet.
2: Huh?
0: How about coming up to the office while I write the story, Casey? Just to help a slow-witted pal. Huh?
2: Sure.
0: Well, Miss Williams, I don't think you're slow-witted at all.
4: 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The original music is by Archie Blyer, and the program features Miss Jan Minor as Anne and John Gibson as Ethelbert. Herman Chittison is the Blue Note pianist, and tonight's story was written by Milton Kramer. Hunger and starvation are the enemies of civilization and democracy. It's up to every American, man, woman, and child, to save a little food each day. In that way, the people of Western Europe can be helped in their fight for decency and freedom. This is Tony Marvin saying goodnight for the Anchor Hawking Glass Corporation of Lancaster, Ohio, with offices in all principal cities of the United States and Canada. 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
6: This you can really call a fish story. And I was the live bait.
7: 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Expense account submitted by Special Investigator Johnny Dollar to Intercontinental Marine Insurance Company, Hartford, Connecticut. The following is an accounting of my expenditures during assignment in San Pedro, California, investigating the loss of two pieces of property insured by you. Or
6: The tuna were running, and so was everybody else. Or, I caught a fishing boat, but you should have seen the one that got away. Spencer Cow, item one, $176.87. Airfare from home base in Hartford to off base in California. Expense account item two, $10. Cab fare, Los Angeles Municipal Airport to the waterfront office of the Pacific Deep Sea Canning Company in San Pedro. There was perfume in the air. Channel number five. Inside, the name on the door said Walt. That's who I wanted to see, so I walked in.
8: Well, who are you?
6: I'm here to follow up the claim you made to Intercontinental Marine Insurance Company. My name is Johnny Dollar.
8: Oh, well, did you bring the money? I need boats. The tuna are running.
6: No, Mr. Walton, I didn't bring any money. All I brought is a suspicious nature and an inquisitive mind.
8: What the devil do you mean by that crap?
6: I don't get your fish in a stew, Mr. Walton. This is standard procedure. No insurance company is going to shell out $400,000 without first taking a long, lingering look.
8: Well, there's not much to look at.
6: Yeah, so I understand. According to your claim, two of your boats, Frank Walton and the Nancy Walton left port Monday afternoon and headed out in a southerly course. When they tried to establish radio contact Tuesday morning, you couldn't raise them. Pieces of wreckage and the bodies of two men were found Tuesday night, indicating that both boats were lost.
8: That's the story.
6: What made you so sure that both boats went down?
8: Because of those two men whose bodies were found, one sailed in the Nancy Walton, the other sailed in the Frank Walton. What more do you people want?
6: Just enough time to check everything thoroughly. You know, this wouldn't be the first time a shipwreck has been faked to collect insurance.
8: I see what you mean. Yeah, I guess the faster I get you satisfied, the faster I'll collect my money. Sorry I lost my temper, Dollar. I'll do everything I can. Send Captain Carpo in. Carpo's my fleet captain, Dollar. He can give you all the details. But I'm telling you, there aren't any more.
6: Well, one thing for sure, Mr. Walton. We can't blame it on the Pacific Ocean. According to my report, those boats sailed in fine weather.
8: That's right.
9: Call me, boss.
8: Yes. George, this is Mr. Dollar from the insurance company. He's here to investigate the sinking.
9: So?
6: I'm happy to meet you, too, Captain.
9: What do you want?
6: First, I want your theory as to what could have happened.
9: I don't know. I wasn't there. Maybe they run into each other.
6: As fleet captain, you hire the hands for the boats, don't you?
9: That's right.
6: Are you the kind of man that would hire the kind of skippers that run into each other in clear weather?
9: They were good skippers. Now you listen to me. I've been captain of this fleet for 5 years. First time we ever lose a boat or lose a man. You think we like this idea?
6: No, I don't, Captain Carpo. I don't think you like it any better than the insurance company likes the idea of losing $400,000. Well, at least if I find those sunken boats, that'll be salvage.
9: No, Mr. Dollar. That'll be miracle.
6: The meeting busted up without me getting busted up, which was unusual in itself. And I hitched myself a ride out to an outfit who knows more about salt water than a Coney Island taffy maker. The U.S. Coast Guard. Enclosed, find the statement of the commander of the station, Lieutenant Senior Grade Miles P. Endicott, Jr.
10: We've made thorough patrols using both air and surface crafts. The bodies of the men recovered show signs that lead us to believe that they were blown clear of the lost ships by violent explosions.
6: All the lieutenant needed to say to make my eyes light up was that one word, explosion. Because in a marine insurance investigator's book, the word explosion sets off another word, scuttling. A widely used wet variety of fraud. In other words, blowing up your own ship to collect the insurance. And continuing this chain reaction, I followed the best available lead. The man in charge of the vessels involved, Captain George Carpo. I found him at 11 that night at a combination restaurant and bar named after the Oriental fishing bird, the Cormorant. As I looked in through the greasy window, an interesting sight greeted me. Captain Carpo slipping into a booth already occupied by an olive-skinned brunette, who was good enough looking, but obviously less than a queen. Carpo stuck his face in hers, spat a few words at her that I couldn't hear, shook his sledgehammer fist at her, and stomped out through a back door. I gave the front door some business, and, trying to look like I belonged to the place, strolled to the bar, bought myself a blast, and walked it over to the ladies' booth.
0: Well, who sent for you?
6: Do you mind?
0: I haven't got anything to lose if you haven't.
6: What do you mean by that?
0: If those are your own teeth, maybe you don't want to lose them.
6: Oh, Carpo's a jealous turn, huh?
0: He don't believe in sharing the wealth.
6: Are you Carpo's girl?
0: Part time. Who are you?
6: Well, if Captain Carpo comes back, he'll tell you anyway. So, the name is Dollar, Johnny Dollar. I'm an insurance investigator.
0: Investigating what? Marine life?
6: Marine death. There was two sinkings in the Walton fleet. Company that sent me here insured the boats.
0: Sounds to me like you got yourself a tough job.
6: Why?
0: Oh, I don't know. We even ask questions. They've been reported up with all hands once.
6: Who knows? Maybe I'll bump into a talkative seagull. Or maybe, if I'm lucky, a talkative girl.
0: What have you got that could make a girl talkative, mister?
6: Well, discounting my natural beauty and charm, I have money. Not too much money, but money.
0: Keep coming. I know enough not to talk before I give what I want.
6: Well, that makes it a Mexican standoff. I know enough not to pay for something I haven't heard yet. Let's start out with an inexpensive question, like, what's your name?
0: You can have that for free. Anita Vargas.
6: How long have you known Carpo?
0: You'll pardon the expression, on and off for the last 6 months.
6: How's he the money? Has he turned into a big spender recently?
0: Sure. Instead of two drinks a night, he's now buying me four. Carpo will never be a big spender.
6: Where does he live?
0: 1423 Parade Street.
6: How far is that from here?
0: It's here. He lives upstairs.
6: Change of scene. I didn't know whether Anita Vargas really had any to sell or not, but I didn't want what was left of our tete-a-tete to be interrupted by a violent re-arrival of the mighty Captain Carpo. So, expense account item 3, $4, picking up our tabs. Item 4, 6 bits, picking up a taxi, which dropped us at another bar, slightly less oriental, but definitely more obnoxious. We grabbed ourselves a table with a view of the sawdust on the floor, and waited for a waiter. He didn't come, but somebody else did. The owner of the lost fishing boats, Mr. Roscoe Walton.
8: What are you doing with this character, Anita?
0: I met him in college, Roscoe. Now beat it. Since when have you been getting drunk?
6: Don't tell me he's your boyfriend, too.
0: Uh-huh, part-time.
6: Maybe I'd better get lost. I'll call you later.
8: Yeah, maybe you better get lost. And stay that way.
0: Go ahead, Johnny. You better go.
6: Well, happy hangover, Mr. Walton.
8: You don't look like no college boy to me.
6: I was no professor of mathematics either, but I could add this much up. If those tuna clippers had gone down by explosion, somebody had to buy some explosives. Maybe locally. That problem I took to the local police, who went to work looking up names in the dynamite register. And since those explosives would have been planted while the boats were under the care and supervision of Captain Carpo, that problem I decided to take to him. It was 1:30 in the morning when I got back to the front of the Cormorant restaurant and bar. The grease joint was dark, but a light was burning on the second and top floor. I got halfway up the front stairs to ask my leading suspect a few questions about explosions when I heard some. Was still moving when I got up there, but not for long. The back door was as open as the captain's life was closed. I looked down the back flight of stairs. It was either too dark, or there wasn't anybody there, and I wasn't going down to look. I bent over the body just to make sure. Oh. First they beat him half to death. I wonder why they didn't finish him that way. Huh?
11: Where's, Perhaps it would be best if you were to remain where you are. At least my pistol seems to recommend it. Well, well, you seem to have done inestimable damage to my good friend Captain Carpo. The poor fellow seems to be definitely dead.

0: In just a moment, we will return to the second act of Johnny Dollar. But first, you might be interested to know that CBS has acquired a couple of blocks of wood. You're not interested? Well, would you be interested if you knew that those blocks of wood had been carved into certain figures? No. Well, then let's try this. Would you be interested if you knew that those carved blocks of wood could talk? Ah, now you're beginning to sit up and take notice. Well, we might as well come out and tell you that these talking blocks of wood are named Charlie McCarthy and Mortimer Snerd. That they and a lively fellow named Edgar Bergen will be making their first appearance over most of these same CBS stations this Sunday evening. And that you'll be able to hear them every Sunday thereafter. Now, with our star Charles Russell, we return to the second act of Yours Truly, Johnny Dollar.
1: Once again, always the suspect, but never the tried. With a dead body at my feet and a pistol at my head. The man holding it was neither small nor large, Thomas Mitchell type. His frame was fighting the seams of a sloppy tweed suit, and his pouchy face was fighting the alcoholic content of his blood.
2: Well, sir, what do you have to say for yourself?
1: Oh, don't be ridiculous. I came to talk to this man. Killing him would hardly be the way to kick off a conversation. How about you? What are you doing here at 1:30 in the morning?
2: Most amusing, most. Two accused men, each of them judging the other. With a dead man for a jury. All right, then. As for my testimony, my name is Critic. I was on my way to discuss with the good Captain Carpo a matter of possible mutual profit. Naturally, when I heard the shots from the street, I hastened to his assistance.
1: I won't ask you how you knew Carpo was getting shot instead of doing the shooting. My name is Dollar. I'm an insurance investigator from Hartford, Connecticut. I was sent out here to look into two sinkings in the captain's fleet.
2: Oh, then you and I share a common interest. My business is ship salvage. It's obvious that I should put up this pistol and replace it with a shake of a hand. How do you do, sir?
1: In my business, you never know. How do you do?
2: This is indeed a most fortunate meeting. A pity that it should take place upon the very threshold of tragedy. Poor Carpo. His face seems to have enjoyed the worst of an encounter with a monkey's fist.
1: How what?
2: A monkey's fist.
1: I mean, what's that?
2: Well, a monkey's fist, sir, is a highly complicated knot woven about a slug of lead to lend weight. Ordinarily, it is intended for use at the end of a heaving line. However, it is sometimes used by seamen in the forecastle in the administering of torturous beatings. Now, what do you make of that?
1: Well, if we can take the word of the centuries for it, torture suggests the violent seeking of information.
2: That would indeed seem to be the case.
1: Well, from the looks of this room, a monkey's fist or any other kind of knot wouldn't be hard to lay your hands on. What's that one on the wall there?
2: Oh, that is a miniature of a knotted ship's fender.
1: Fender?
2: It's a device for cushioning the shock between a ship and a wharf or another vessel. Mm. In modern sailing, this type has largely been replaced by the commercial cork variety. Mm-hmm. Oh, somebody evidently heard the shots and notified the police.
1: Look, Mr. Cricket, I feel like talking, but not to the police.
2: Splendid. Perhaps then you would be kind enough to join me in a nightcap at my quarters?
1: Leave me to it. Mr. Cricket's quarters turned out to be afloat and moored to a dock. It was a PT boat, ex-Navy.
2: Sit down, sit down. Make yourself comfortable. All
1: right.
2: Now, first, that nightcap. Yes. Yo-ho-ho, sir, and a bottle of rum. And now, if you do the honors...
1: Delighted.
2: I will invite the London Symphony to play behind our chair. Tchaikovsky, the pathetic, oh, utterly beautiful.
1: Wow, sweet phonograph records, soft lights, and hard liquor. This is the kind of stuff I enjoy in my time off, which this doesn't happen to be.
2: Hey, there we are. Now to business. Mr. Dollar, I assume that the insurance company that sent you out here is not satisfied with the story of the sinking of the two vessels, Frank and Nancy Walton.
1: Mm-hmm.
2: I assume further that you have been authorized to spend any necessary monies to not only view the evidence firsthand, but also if that evidence proves a criminal intent, to be able to retrieve it from the ocean floor for use in court. Are my assumptions correct?
1: They are. But it can't be as simple as you make it sound.
2: Uh-huh.
1: The first job seems to me the toughest, finding the spot where those clippers went down.
2: I would venture to say that with my special equipment, I could detect the presence of the fillings in Davy Jones' teeth. It is fantastic, sir.
1: And about your price, is that fantastic, too?
2: My proposition is this. A flat price of $5,000. And, in the event that criminal intent is proved, the possession of the recovered hoax.
1: I assume this $5,000 is only payable if you succeed in locating the boats.
2: Let us substitute the term returnable for the word payable. I will need $5,000 in advance. And our contract shall state that in the unlikely event of failure, you shall get your money back less my necessary expenses. Agreed?
1: Agreed. I'll have your money for you in the morning.
2: Good. I trust I shall have your boat for you in the afternoon.
1: I couldn't tell yet about his fantastic sonic sounding device, but otherwise, Mr. Cricket was well equipped. By ship to shore telephone, he ordered me a taxi, which I ordered to a corner near Roscoe Walton's Pacific Deep Sea Canning Company. Carpo's death made me want to get a good look at Carpo's office. Something about the way he died kept baiting up the thought that there was something fishier about this case than just plain old-fashioned insurance fraud. The only thing that was out of place in the place was under a rug, under Carpo's desk, a wall safe sunk in the floor. That proved easier to open than a poker hand with three aces. I lifted the heavy steel door. Thing I saw was an oblong package, brown paper. I stuck one hand in to lift it out, and I couldn't. So I used two and my back. It was as heavy as lead. But when I tore off the wrapping, I saw that it was as valuable as gold, because that's what it was, a gold ingot. I didn't even have time to wonder because the subject suddenly changed from lead to gold to cold steel in his voice and in his hand.
3: Hold it there.
4: Hey, Mr. Dollar. Oh,
1: it's a little late to be canning fish, isn't it, Walton?
3: Yes, it seems to be just right for breaking and entering. What are you doing here?
1: Entering the last phase of this investigation, Walton, and breaking the back of your little racket. Or I should say big.
3: What do you mean, racket?
1: To me, it looks like your boats have been bringing in more than fish from the Mexican coast. This heavy little handful makes it look like they've been hauling in Mexican gold.
3: I don't know what you're talking about. I'm not going to stand here and be accused.
1: It's all right. You're not going to stand there. Now, unloose me.
3: Hey. Give me that. You take this.
4: Oh. Oh, Johnny. Are you hurt?
1: Are you kidding? You'll never make a living being a fight referee. I'm what is commonly known as the winner.
4: Johnny, do you really believe what you said is true?
1: What about smuggling in Mexican gold?
4: Yeah.
1: Listen, Anita, when you find a private citizen with a gold ingot, he is not using it for a watch fob. The only thing I learned after that was that 2 hours in the sack does not constitute a good night's sleep. By 10 in the morning, one phone call east and one telegram west delivered $5,000 into my hands from a local bank. And I, after a quick call to the Coast Guard to cover a few final details, placed myself into the hands of Mr. Cricket, deep sea guide extraordinary. Hours later, our bucking bronco with a briny had us crashing through the swell somewhere off the island of San Clemente, which is somewhere some 60 miles off the coast of Southern California.
2: Well, Donna, my boy, enjoying the voyage?
1: Yeah.
2: Oh, come now. This isn't what a sailor would call rough weather, you understand?
1: I understand. I only hope my breakfast does.
2: Oh, this is nothing. Why, I recall one time off the Spanish coast.
5: Mr. Cricket!
2: Prepare to be
1: a me. Mr. Cricket had good reason to chirp about one thing. He sure knew his business. An hour later, the hoax had been located. We were riding on a mushroom anchor. A diver had been put over the side and was tug-of-war topside by a cable on a winch.
5: All right, careful now. Okay, clear the rail.
2: $5 each.
1: For $5,000, I'm going to have to sue.
2: Hey, well, I need $5.
5: We hit it right on the nose.
1: They're both down there 30 yards apart.
2: Well, Dollar, are you satisfied?
1: Just about 90%, Mr. Cricket.
2: Oh? And 10%?
1: Now, look, it's this way, Mr. Cricket. If this case gets any place, I'll probably have to testify in court. So far, everything I've got is secondhand. That isn't worth much in court. I've got to see those boats.
2: What? Well, good heavens, man. You mean you want to go over the side?
1: I don't particularly want to, but it seems to be part of this job. Many times before in my career, I thought I had a heavy weight on my shoulders. But that diver's helmet set the new record. And those lead shoes and that rubberized canvas suit didn't feel exactly Zeus.
6: The temperature of the water outside felt much cooler than that forming on my brows. This was a steam bath, airtight. 8 days later, in my mind at least, my lead wedgies broke to a foothold on a slimy bottom, and I had arrived shipside. As I had no immediate way of determining the sex of a sunken ship, I couldn't tell from a bath beam whether I was looking at the Frank or the Nancy Walton. About then, a passing current grabbed me and invited me out to dance along the ocean floor. I grabbed out for anything for support. It turned out to be a rope hanging from the clipper's gunwale.
2: All right.
6: I had a chance to take a closer look at what I was hanging on to. The line was secured to a woven rope ship's fender, which Mr. Cricket had not so long before told me was fashioned about a buoyant core of cork. But this one felt heavy enough to be loaded with county cork. As for buoyancy, this was about as buoyant as a lead balloon. It was resting on the bottom and heavy to lift. The next current that swept over me was mental. I clawed a sharp knife out of the diving suit belt, started hacking at the woven rope. Then drew a thin layer of canvas. And that's as far as I got.
2: Dollar, is this phone system operating? Here now, Dollar. Are you there?
6: This ain't the traitor of fishies.
2: Oh, good. Have you seen the ships?
6: Yeah, they're here all right.
2: Are you satisfied that they were sunk by explosion?
6: Yep. They're blasted in all directions.
2: Then I have earned my $5,000, and I must bid you farewell.
6: What? What are you talking about?
2: Oh, you have been all but lost in a diving accident.
6: Oh, yourself! What'll that get you?
2: In disposing of you, sir, I am confident that as well as pocketing your $5,000, I will also do away with the meddling of the insurance company. You see, when my diver comes down to recover your unfortunate body, he will continue our search for the gold.
6: Oh, well, I've got news for you, pal. You evidently didn't knock the hiding place out of Carpo before you killed him. But I was lucky. Not only have I already found that gold, I have stashed it.
2: Here now, Dollar. You're bluffing.
6: If you think so, turn off my air.
2: So you do know about it. Dollar, tell me honestly, are you open to terms?
6: Well, I'll think about it. All away!
1: The trip up was slower than the trip down, which was luck for me.

0: Tiger had opened fire on the U.S. government. He had seen it very miles beginning.
1: My dangling lead weighted feet and saw Cricket taking careful aim in his direction. Now, once again, I grabbed my razor edge sharp knife, stuck it under the copper rim of my breastplate, and ripped at the canvas. And bombs away, my weight in the rest.

0: Expense account, item 5. Cab fare to the San Pedro Police Headquarters, where I made my statement and heard Mr. Cricket's. A badly damaged Mr. Cricket.
1: Well, sir, during a short stay in Cleveland, it was brought to my attention that every city in the country was suffering an epidemic of small-time gold robberies. Dentist offices, pawn shops, and so forth. Such a condition piqued my curiosity. Yes. Well, there's my love for money. And I studied the situation more closely. To my amazement, I learned that the gold was being melted down, fashioned into ingots, and sent off somewhere to the Orient for use in the gold and gun smuggling traffic. It occurred to me that if I could intercept the gold immediately after its dispatch, under the guidance of Captain Coppo, to a larger ship being met at sea by his tuna clippers, then I could realize for myself a tidy profit.
0: Expense account, item 6. $7.50. A 5-pound box of chocolates for Miss Anita Varghese. Address, San Pedro Municipal Jail. It seems that the police sometimes classify a part-time girlfriend as an all-time accomplice. Expense account, item 7, airfare, Los Angeles to Hartford, $176.87. And being Friday, what do you think they serve for dinner on the plane? What else? Tuna fish salad. Expense account total, $1,264.28. Yours, truly, Johnny Dollar.

0: Yours truly, Johnny Dollar, is produced and directed by Gordon T. Hughes and stars Charles Russell. Script by Paul Dudley and Gil Dowd. Featured in the cast were Willard Waterman, Junius Matthews, Edmund McDonald, Georgia Ellis, Larry Dobson, and Paul Dubois. The special music is written and conducted by Wilbur Hatch. Sure, and be with us at this same time next week when another unusual expense account is handed in by yours truly, Johnny Dollar. Every fall, the ladies like to go out and get some new fall clothes. Well, CBS has gone out and gotten some new fall shows. 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
3: Tuvalu Cato, Britt Reid, a daring young publisher, matches wits with the underworld. Risking his life, the criminals and racketeers within the law may feel its weight by the sting of the Green Hornet.

0: As Britt Reid, young publisher of the Daily Sentinel, left the Civic Club, he paused for a moment to smile at the kindly old doorman.
1: Why, Charles?
2: Good day, Mr. Reid. Hope you enjoyed your lunch today.
1: Well, thanks, Charles, I did.
2: Shall I call a cab, sir? Do you walk today?
1: Oh, I think I'll walk back to the office, Charles. I need the exercise.
2: By the way, sir, I was reading in the Clarion that there's big plans afoot to track down the Green Hornet. Have you heard about that? Of course, that's a foolish question to ask a newspaper publisher.
1: As a matter of fact, I haven't heard of it, Charles.
2: That's so. Well, looks like the Clarion beat the Daily Sentinel on that one.
1: Yes. I'll have to look into it when I get back. Goodbye.
2: Goodbye, sir. See you tomorrow.
3: Hello, Mr. Reid.
1: Hello, Sergeant Burke.
3: Good afternoon, sir. This is Clancy, one of the boys.
1: How do you do, sir? What are you two men doing around here? Get a call from the Civic Club?
3: No, sir. You see, Mr. Reid, Clancy and me were waiting for you to come out.
1: Waiting for me?
3: Yes, sir. Police Commissioner Calloway told us to bring you down to his office right away.
1: Well, I... All right, Sergeant Burke, I'll go with you. I might as well see the commissioner now and get it over with. Let's go.

0: short time later, in the police commissioner's office...
1: Mr. Reed, this is a very delicate matter. Well, it's difficult for me to find words in which to tell you. Needless to say, I'm very much distressed about the whole thing.
2: Well, Commissioner Calloway, I'm ready to listen to anything you have to say. If necessary, I can contact my lawyers...
1: No need of that, Mr. Reed. This is something that was kept secret between the two of us.
2: What?
1: I'm hoping that you'll be willing to help me personally.
2: Help you? Why, I thought...
1: You thought someone at the Daily Center was in trouble, is that it?
2: Well, yes. Yes, I had some such thought in mind. Of course, if there's any way I can be of help to you, Commissioner, I'm at your service.
1: First, I want to apologize for the rather unorthodox way in which I had you brought here. I didn't want to call your office and arouse curiosity, so I asked Sergeant Burke to hunt you up and ask you to come.
2: Well, that's all right. Now, if you care to tell me what's on your mind...
1: Yes, of course. You see, Mr. Reed, I've heard your man, Mike Axford, boasting of the fact that because of your position as a publisher, you were, well, better able to get facts and settle certain matters than the best detectives on our force. He added, of course, that he usually worked with you.
2: I'm afraid Axford has a way of, exaggerating a bit, Commissioner.
1: Mr. Reed, this is a personal matter. And one which I don't dare discuss with anyone at headquarters. That's another reason I've decided to ask you, Hal.
2: If I can help, I shall. And I'll keep your confidence, Commissioner.
1: I knew you wouldn't. Now for the facts. A few years ago, I was special investigator for the state. In order to gain the competence of a certain woman who was needed as a witness, I made it a point to make her acquaintance, and during a certain period, I wrote several short letters to her. They were dated, of course, but the year wasn't indicated.
2: I see.
1: A couple of days ago, I received a phone call from Rennie Spears, the racketeer. He said he had those letters and wanted me to come out to his roadhouse to talk things over.
2: Rennie Spears, eh? He doesn't stop at anything.
1: I know that. You see, since I wrote those letters, I've married. Though they're innocent in themselves and were written for a definite purpose, my wife naturally wouldn't understand. And I'm afraid that embarrass me with a mayor. I didn't want to be seen going to Spears. It just wouldn't do.
2: So you want me to represent you? That is?
1: Well, if you could find some way to...
2: Don't worry, Commissioner. I'll go have a talk with Spears. I feel sure I can get those letters back for you.
0: On the way to the Sentinel building, Britt Reed bought a copy of the Clarion. A short time later, he was in the city room talking to the city editor.
2: Gunnigan, somebody around here is slipping.
3: What do you mean, Chief?
2: The Clarion states that authorities are cooperating with a certain party in a plan to trap the Green Hornet.
3: Holy mackerel, is that so?
2: Why haven't we had something on that?
3: Oh, I don't know, Chief. Mike Axford's hanging around cop headquarters most of his time. And he let something like this go by. Sometimes I wonder if he does spend his time there like he says. If I talk for a minute...
4: Here's
3: the big stuff now, Chief.
4: Say now, what's eating you? I'd like to know.
2: This, actually. Look there.
4: Oh, clearing, huh? What? The police are cooperating with the Clarion to...
3: Look! Holy cow! It's a double cross, that's what. Todd promised me all the tits in the harness, and now he goes and...
2: It wouldn't necessarily have to have come from Sergeant Burke, actually. But wherever it came from, it shows the Clarion boys are on their toes for news.
3: Yes, the Daily Sentinel didn't even get a smell of that. So, Axford, get yourself back down to cop headquarters. See if you can get the dope on that plan to trap the Hornet.
4: I'm going. See you later, Reed.
2: Well, when Axford returns, be sure he reports to me, Gunnigan.
3: Yes, boss.
2: I'll be very much interested in what he finds out.

0: secluded hotel in a distant section of the city, a tall, distinguished-looking man with gray hair and beard sat talking to a pale, flashily dressed man whose nervous fingers drummed out a silent tattoo on the arm of the upholstered chair.
1: I'll get this straight, Fingers. With the exception of the police, no one must know that I'm Oliver Perry, the detective. That's why I'm in disguise.
2: Well, you can count on me, Mr. Perry. I ain't talking.
1: I've tried to trap the Green Hornet before,
2: but he's always outsmarted me.
1: I suspect a certain party. And with your help, this time I hope to give him the works.
2: Yeah, but I don't like fooling around with a hornet. Why can't
1: you... listen to me, Fingers. I arranged to get you paroled in my care. You're one of the best second-story men in the business, and you have a way with tough locks and safes. But I have enough on you to send you up again on a more serious charge than the last one. So if you don't play along, or if you pull a double cross...
2: Well, I'll play along all right. Don't worry, Mr. Perry.
1: See that you do. You know what the plans are. Tomorrow night, we'll see them through. I'll do my part, and you'll do yours. You mustn't fail.

0: went through his private files and withdrew all the confidential data on the racketeer Ernie Spears. Then he left the office. Later that afternoon, Oliver Perry, with his effective disguise, pushed the buzzer to Rick Reed's apartment.
1: Yes, sir?
2: Is this the apartment of Rick Reed, publisher of the Daily Sentinel?
1: Yes, sir, but Mr. Reed's not home right now.
2: Oh, that's too bad. I won't be able to come back. I think I'm being followed.
1: Followed? Why not understand?
2: May I step inside a moment?
1: Well, yes, sir. Come in.
2: I didn't want to talk in the hall.
1: Well, why do you think you followed?
2: For certain reasons which I'll explain to Mr. Reed, if and when I see him.
1: Well, you're not friend of Mr. Reed.
2: No, we're not friends, but it's important that we meet. Here, I'll leave my card.
1: Mr. Earl Blanchard. I give card to Mr. Reed and tell him you call.
2: Well, I want you to tell him more than that. I can shake off the one who is shadowing me, but I dare not risk coming here again. Now listen closely.
1: Well, yes, sir, I listen.
2: Tell Mr. Reed it's very important that I see him. I'm from out of town. I want to see him personally to give him news of something hot. Something of national interest.
1: Well, where'd he phone you?
2: Well, he must not phone. Remember that. He must not phone. Tell him to come in person to the Lakefront Inn. It's about 25 miles up the shore road. Tell him to be there and ask for me at midnight tonight.
1: But if Mr. Reed not care to go...
2: It's a matter of life and death. He must come there. What's more, you'd better drive him out. Don't let him come alone. He'll be dangerous.
1: I tell him, Mr. Blanchard, but
2: I'll leave now. Be sure to give Mr. Reed my message. Goodbye.
1: Goodbye, sir.

0: to my office?
1: Well, no, Mr. Britt. I call office for you, but you're not in.
0: Kato, I have a job to do for Commissioner Calloway. And it was very successful.
1: With job?
0: Yes, getting some letters from Spears, the racketeer. After Spears heard what I had against him, he forked them over. But quick. Not only that, he's leaving town tonight. Oh, put those letters in the wall safe, will you? I'll take them to the commissioner later.
1: Yes, sir. Well, Mr. Good, you have caller late this afternoon. He leave this card.
0: Mr. Earl Glenshaw, eh? Never heard of him.
1: He have gray hair, gray beard. He say you come to Lakefront Inn at midnight tonight.
0: What for?
1: Well, he say he have very hot news. Very important. He talk of being followed. Say it's dangerous and you not go alone. He also say tell you must not try to phone him.
0: Hey, that sounds interesting. Okay, Cato, we'll take a drive out there at midnight.
1: Well, I not think so, Mr. Britt.
0: Oh, nonsense. After that build-up, I wouldn't miss going.
1: I not think you go, Mr. Britt.
0: Why not?
1: Did I not recognize face, but voice sounds familiar. I get suspicious. So I take card into laboratory to test for fingerprint.
0: Well?
1: I find print on card and match it with print in our private file.
0: Really? Then there must have been someone with whom we've had contact in the past.
1: That's right, Mr. Britt. It's print of man who three times almost capture hunted. It's print of very dangerous man who now again tried to trap hornet.
0: Kato, you don't think of...
1: Yes, sir. It matched fingerprint of Oliver Perry, the well-known detective.

0: continue our Green Hornet adventure in just a moment. And now, back to the Green Hornet. Britt Reed stood deep in thought for a few minutes. He remembered the previous occasions when Oliver Perry had suspected that he was the Green Hornet, but fortunately had been unable to get proof. Britt finally spoke to Cato.
1: Cato? The last time Perry tried to trap me and failed, I told him to keep out of my hair or else. This time, I'll give him the works.
2: Well, what'd you do, Mr. Britt?
1: Right now, I'm going over to see Commissioner Calloway. But I'm not going to let him know that I got those letters. I have a plan that I'm sure will turn the tables on Perry.
2: But if Perry out at Lakefront Inn, he
1: must... Think of it, Cato. He isn't out there. That was plainly a stall to get me and you away from this apartment, so we could search it for proof that I'm the Green Hornet.
2: Ooh. It's stupid of me not to think of that.
1: No, you've done a good job of quick thinking, Cato. Because of you, we know we're up against Oliver Perry.
2: He's still a very dangerous man, Mr. Britt.
1: Maybe. But I'm out to pull the poison out of his fangs before the night's over. I'm going to the police commissioner's. Wait here till I get back. Then I'll tell you what I plan to do.

0: in hopes you might bring news for me.
1: Well, Commissioner, I know I can get those letters for you, but I'm going to need a little cooperation from you.
0: Of course, Mr. Reed. Do anything you can.
1: Fine, I'll get them tonight. But I'll have to use a rather unorthodox method to do so. One that may be very risky for me.
0: I see. Well, just tell me how I can help and I'll do it.
1: Good. Now, listen to me carefully, Commissioner. I'll tell you what I have in mind. And then you can help me work out the details.
2: After leaving the police commissioner's office, Rick Reed returned to his apartment where Cato was waiting. It was about 11 o'clock when Brent and Cato walked out the front entrance of the apartment building and entered Rick's car at the curb.
1: Head for the shore road, Cato.
3: Car pull up from curb down the street. It follows the bridge.
1: Yes. Curry's making sure we start for that inn.
3: We're really going to Lakefront Inn?
1: Don't think we are, Cato. I hope. I told you part of my plan, but I haven't told you the part that you're going to play.
3: What's that?
1: Something you'll have to do alone. Something that will be extremely risky.
3: I not mind risk.
1: Good. Now, this must be carried out to the letter, Cato. Now, listen carefully.
3: Yes,
1: I... Look, Cato. The car's turning off into a side street.
3: Well, what do we do now?
1: Turn left into the next street. Double back to the city.
3: Yes, sir.
1: Head for the secret hiding place of the Black Beauty. We have to get there before they do. We have a few details to attend to. We don't have any time to spare. Step on it.
2: Time later, Brett and Cato arrived back at the apartment through the hidden entrance. Brett was racing against time.
1: Are you sure you clear the wall safe of everything with those letters, Cato?
3: Well, nothing in wall safe now but packet of letters, Mr. Brett.
1: Good. You have everything you need?
3: Yes, sir.
1: Then you're going, and good luck.
3: I'm not failing, Mr. Brett. I go now and take Black Beauty.
2: Time after Cato left the apartment, Oliver Perry stood in the hallway in front of Dick Reed's door, watching as fingers manipulated the lock with a thin steel instrument. In a moment, the door was unlocked.
4: All right, fingers, let's go in and watch yourself.
5: I get around if that's what you mean.
4: Open the door. All right, come on.
5: Some swanky dump.
4: Never mind that. Locate the wall safe. Hurry. Picture over there might be hiding it. Go look. I'll look behind the others.
5: Okay. Must be here something.
4: Find anything?
5: No.
4: Fingers. Come here.
5: What'd you find? Is that it?
4: Yes, this is it, all right. This picture swings outward. But I see it was already swung out a little. As though somebody wanted us to find it easily.
5: Hey, do you think it's quiet?
4: Here, I'll swing it open. You go to work on the wall safe.
5: Mr. Perry, it's
4: quiet, I said. Go to work. Meantime, I'll go over behind that big sofa just in case.
5: Okay.
4: Get it open as fast as you can.
5: Sure.
1: Interested in that pocket of old letters.
5: Holy Moses. The Green Hornet himself.
1: Right. And I've got you covered.
6: I've got you covered, Hornet. With a gun right in your back.
1: Trick me, eh?
5: Oh, good work, Mr. Perry.
1: Oh. It's Oliver Perry, the great detective. Howling around with a cheap crook.
6: Hey, who's that?
1: Hold it,
6: hold it. Just keep your gun on him.
1: Watch out for trickery. Now drop your gun, Hornet. Drop it. Okay. Well, now I'll come around where I can look at you.
7: Well, well. Quite a disguise, Perry.
1: I might say the same for you, Britt Reed.
7: What?
1: Yes, that's right. Evidently he left here, but doubled back and got here before we did. He was too smart for a wild goose chase. But he didn't expect to run into Oliver Perry. Keep your eyes open, Fingers. His valet's in the apartment, too.
7: Looks as though you hold all the cards, Perry.
5: Hey, ain't you going to look under that mask to see if he really is Reed, the publisher?
1: Oh, not now, Fingers. I know he's Britt Reed. Caught at last as the Green Hornet. I'll phone the police now. When they get here, we'll have the unveiling. Right here in Britt Reed's apartment. The den of the notorious Green Hornet.
8: Reed's okay. I gotta find out if...
1: Oh, you're from the Daily Sentinel, aren't you?
8: Sure, and what's a scoop with you?
1: And how?
8: Mr. Perry, you're a genius, that you are. Perry? Not Oliver Perry.
1: The same. I'll remove this wig. And the beard.
9: Look at that.
1: Here I am.
8: Well, I'll be... Who's that mug over there?
1: Well, Fingers was assisting me in trapping the Hornet.
8: Great day, what a night. I phoned the commissioner. He'll be here in a minute. He couldn't believe his ears.
5: Wait till Reed hears about this.
1: Reed? Oh, yes, you were asking about Britt Reed. Well, listen, everybody. Here comes the big surprise.
7: Go ahead, Terry. With all these guns on him, he can't hurt anyone now or get away either.
1: Okay. Here goes.
7: Satisfied, Perry?
8: Change preserves. Mr. Reed himself.
5: Reed? No. Holy cow, it can't be true.
1: Oh, no. Look here at this packet of letters, Sergeant. A notation on the wrapper says to be used against Police Commissioner Calloway. He was going to blackmail the commissioner. And these were here in Britt Reed's safe.
7: What's that? What's the news of yesterday?
8: It's the commissioner now. But he'll be surprised.
7: Commissioner, I... Well, see for yourself. Oliver Perry caught the Green Hornet, and it's none other than Mr. Britt Reed.
1: Britt Reed, the Green Hornet?
7: Well, Commissioner, how about taking this pack of hounds off my neck?
1: Well, what?
7: This is really funny. Why didn't you explain, Mr. Reed?
1: Well, of course, I didn't have a chance.
7: Yeah.
1: And second, I was enjoying Oliver Perry's big moment.
10: Now, see here. What is this? No one can deny now that Britt Reed is the Green Hornet.
8: I, for one, would like to believe me.
5: Reed, even though they got you with the...
7: Oh, look, everybody. Perry hasn't captured the real Green Hornet at all.
10: Commissioner Calloway, those letters there on the table are proof enough. Along with the mask he's wearing, the gas gun...
7: Listen. This is all a plan arranged with me by Mr. Reed to get back those letters from a certain party who was trying to blackmail me.
1: What?
7: I myself made that mask out of some cheesecloth. Look at it closely. It's crudely made.
8: Well, this don't look like the real Hornet mask at that.
7: Right, it doesn't, as you can see.
1: No. Now, that gun Perry made me drop on the floor isn't a gas gun. Is it, Commissioner?
7: Look here. It's a Luger pistol I had at my desk. I lent it to Mr. Reed. He posed as the Hornet at the risk of his life and got those letters for me. And I guess he put them in the safe to keep for me.
1: That's right.
5: Then he ain't the Green Hornet?
7: Of course not.
5: I knew it all the time.
8: Now what?
11: I'm in here, Clancy.
1: Just pull up the radio patrol wagon downstairs.
8: What is?
1: A report. About 20 minutes ago, a room in a small hotel on the west side was ransacked by the Green Hornet.
8: Quiet, everybody. Jumping catfish. Perry brings half the force out here to embarrass poor Mr. Reed, and the real Hornet pulls the job on the west side.
1: Yeah. Clean out all the belongings of a guy named Glenshaw.
8: Rasmussen.
10: Glenshaw?
8: Hey, that's the fake name you were using, Terry.
10: Why, how did they know it was the Hornet?
8: That's easy. He let the Hornet seal. And that's about all he did leave.
5: You better get yourself a bath, Terry.
1: What do you want, Reed?
2: Well, see if Cato's asleep in his quarters. Ask him to bring me some water, will you?
5: Sure thing, Reed.
7: Terry, you made a grave mistake.
9: Cato! Cato!
8: Yes, Cato's there, all right. I guess you slept through the whole thing. Well, boys, with apologies to Mr. Reed, we'll be moving on.
7: I guess I owe you an apology, too, Mr. Reed.
2: That's not quite enough, Terry. Sergeant Burke, take Fingers in for breaking his parole by carrying a gun.
8: Right. Take him, boys.
2: And if I ever see you around again, I'll bring charges against you of illegal entry and attempted robbery. Now get out.
7: Okay. I'll leave town. But you haven't seen the last of me.
10: I'm not giving up, Reed.
7: Well, he deserved that, Mr. Reed. And thanks for the letters. I'm sorry you were embarrassed. In fact, you risked your reputation and your life.
5: Reed, don't ever do anything like that again. You scared the living daylight out of me.
2: I really had fun through it all. Playing the part of the Green Hornet made me quite a kick.
5: Reed, I just thought. It's a good thing you didn't run up against the real Hornet wearing his disguise. He wouldn't have liked it.
2: Oh, well, I liked it. And I, for one, am not the least bit afraid of the real Green Hornet.
3: What caused such excitement, Mr. Britt? Did something happen, perhaps?
5: Did something happen, he said. Holy cow!
12: For you. Are you still feeling a little miserable and upset? 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

0: with heavy eyebrows and broad nose, whose hobbies are wrestling and portrait painting, or to follow on Gangbusters' clues.
1: Gangbusters, the only national program that brings you authentic police case histories, has asked John J. Sullivan, former deputy commissioner and chief of detectives, police department, City of New York, to narrate by proxy tonight's case. Commissioner Sullivan.
2: Thank you and good evening, gangbusters listening. Years of experience have taught police officers one useful factor about criminals. When more than one person is involved in a given crime, the chances of solving that crime increases. Tonight's case involves more than one criminal. It began at 11:40 p.m., the evening of June 15, 1953. Two men had just left a waterfront bar on New York's West Street and were walking through a deserted side street.
3: I'm still worried about it, soldier. I think you're making a big mistake.
4: Now look, it's over 6 months now. Everybody has forgotten, including the cops, so you'll forget it.
3: It is not so.
4: Look, now, did the soldier ever steer you wrong?
3: Did I? No.
4: Well, and you listen to me, you stop worrying, eh? Okay. Well, here it is. What do you think, eh? Latest model with all the extras, including two bliss tires. Nothing too good for a soldier, eh? What do you think?
3: A car like that cost a lot of money, soldier. I thought we were going to wait a year before we spend any of it.
4: Ah, 6 months is long enough. You worry too much. Come on, I'll give you a lift home.
3: No, I walk.
4: What's the matter? Even too worried to ride it?
3: Only a nice night. I walk.
4: Okay, kid. You'll be around with Jim tomorrow, eh?
3: Oh, sure, soldier. I'll be there.
4: I really got it this time. This time we're going to make it right back up to the top.
3: Sure, soldier.
4: I'll see you tomorrow.
2: Carlos La Jolla continued on foot down the block. The district through which he walked consisted of small stores, junk shops, and some boarded-up dilapidated tenements. They were closed and the street empty, except for a black sedan that came slowly towards him. He stopped by the curb.
3: You honking for me, mister? You want me? Help! Help! Help me!
5: Somebody, please, help me!
2: A shooting with no witnesses. A start from scratch. A local sector car on routine patrol discovered the wounded man on the sidewalk. An ambulance was called. Detectives Fred Bryan and Harry Gomez of the homicide detail took over from there. They went first to the hospital to talk to the injured man.
6: No identification?
7: No, nothing, Harry. The woman's down as Carter. The doctor says it's okay to see him.
6: Then we don't even know his name.
7: Oh, yes, we do. Before they wheel him into emergency, he managed to get that much on. His name is Carlos La Jolla, L-A-J-O-Y-A. Gave his address at Dutton Street. I'm having Greenbaum check that.
6: Report I got before coming down here said two shots.
7: Yeah, that's right. One in the shoulder, the other, the mean one through the right lung. Slugs are on the way to ballistics right now.
6: How's he doing?
7: Not good. Doctor doesn't get him long. Well, this is the room, Harry, 318.

0: for his mother. Carlos, we're trying to locate your mother now. Carlos, do you know who did this to you?
1: No.
0: Can you tell us anything that would help?
1: Only one thing. The soldier.
0: Go on, Carlos. The soldier. What about him? The soldier is someone you know.
1: See.
0: A friend.
1: See. A friend.
0: Carlos, what's his name? His full name.
1: Tell the soldier. Tell him. Before it is too late.
0: Go on, Carlos. Now try to finish. Better tell the doctor to come in, Harry. And the priest, too.
2: Carlos La Jolla never finished. All Detectives Bryan and Gomez knew was that La Jolla wanted to send a message to a man named the soldier. With that slim information, they returned to headquarters, where Gomez proceeded to make a thorough check of the identification file. Other checks were set in motion to develop information on the dead man. Later, Gomez joined Bryan in the ballistics lab, where tests were being made on the slugs taken from La Jolla's body.
3: Here's the card on La Jolla.
0: Yeah, what does it show, Harry?
3: Two arrests for petty larceny, one conviction.
0: He was 18 then.
3: Mm.
0: Was given a suspended sentence and put into the custody of his mother.
3: Father's
0: deserted the mother in 1934. Mrs. La Jolla brought her son to New York in
4: 1935.
2: Fine, Gomez. What'd
4: you find, Gordon?
2: Something really surprising.
4: Oh, like what?
2: Over here to the table, see for yourself in the microscope.
4: Yeah.
2: Go on and have a look. Slug on the left is the one taken from La Jolla's lung.
4: Uh-huh.
2: As you can see, it matches the slug on the right perfectly.
4: Well, that should prove that both shots fired into La Jolla were from the same gun.
2: Well, we proved that right away. That slug on the right wasn't taken from La Jolla's body.
4: What do you mean?
2: I mean that slug on the right has been on file here for a long time.
4: Huh?
2: It was taken from the body of the night watchman who was killed in the Cutley Tooling Plant payroll robbery last November. What do you make of that?
5: Over 7 months had passed since three unidentified men had robbed the payroll of the Cutley Tool Manufacturing Company, an outfit occupying a four-story loft type building near New York's Market District. Detectives Bryan and Gomez dug out the file on the Cutley holdup and discovered that the night watchman had been found dead. A bullet through his back. A bullet was the only connection between the murder of Carlos La Jolla, a murder seemingly without a motive as yet, and the $43,000 tool company robbery. They continued trying to put the pieces together. The next step was to visit La Jolla's mother to find out what they could about her son. They found her rocking in the combination kitchen living room of a cold water flat on Dutton Street.
6: Los ojos están secos. Ojalá que las lágrimas vinieran.
4: What's she saying?
0: She says the eyes are dry. Would that the tears would come.
6: Ni dinero, ni salud, ni felicidad. Solamente mi hijo. Y ahora ni él tampoco.
4: She says she had nothing, only her son, and now he's gone.
0: Yeah.
4: Ask her about the soldier.
0: Señora, ¿conoce alguien que es soldado?
6: Se llama el soldado.
0: ¿Un amigo de su hijo?
6: Sí. Un amigo.
0: He calls himself the soldier. He was a friend of her son's.
6: Solamente un apodo. Está loco por golpear otros hombres.
4: What'd she say then?
0: He likes to beat people.
6: Que le haya en la arena con otro hombre. Que combaten para ganar dinero.
4: When he fights in the arena with another man, they beat each other for money.
0: Oh, prize fighter, yeah.
4: Soldier's a common enough nickname for thugs.
6: Toda mi vida. Toda mi vida enseñé a mi hijo ser bueno.
4: All my life I taught my son to be good and not to hurt others.
6: Mm-hmm.
4: Look, Harry, you want to stay around here with her for a while?
0: Yeah, sure.
4: When she calms down, maybe she can give you some sort of description of the soldier character.
0: Try that anyway.
4: Where'll I catch up to you?
0: Well, I'll be at the Cuffley Tool Plant.
4: I'm sorry, Mrs. La Jolla.
0: I'm very sorry. I'm afraid she doesn't understand.
5: The office of the Cutley plant was on the ground floor and separated from the factory portion by some grimy, thin partitions. A telephone operator doubled as a receptionist. She wore a large diamond ring, and a mink stole was thrown around her shoulders.
7: Excuse me, miss. My name is Brian. I'd like to see Mr. Tuffley, please.
8: You have an appointment with Mr. Tuffley?
7: Well, I'm a detective homicide squad.
8: Homicide? Mm-hmm. Oh, you don't look like a policeman. Oh, what's it all about?
7: Well, look, lady, I asked to see Mr. Tuffley.
8: You're not very friendly, are you? Just a minute. Mm-hmm.
9: Yes, what is it?
8: There's a Detective Brian here to see you.
9: Detective?
8: What he says.
9: All right. Tell him I'll be with him in a minute or two.
8: He'll be with you.
7: In a minute or two, thanks.
8: I'll keep you company in the meantime. What are you staring at?
7: Well, I was just admiring that diamond ring you're wearing. It's quite a stone.
8: Oh, Dad. Oh, Mr. Cuffley gave it to me. The mink stole, too.
7: Nice Christmas bonus from the boss, huh?
8: A gift from my husband. I'm Mrs. Cuffley. You see, the regular girl's on an errand. I'm just sitting here.
7: I'm sorry, Mrs. Cuffley. I guess I stepped out of line.
8: Oh, you don't hear me complaining, do you? And the first name's Ruth. Don't call me by my first name.
7: Why?
8: Oh, you're not too friendly, are you?
7: Well, I'm just a little tired to be a clever conversationalist. You see, I haven't had any sleep lately.
8: Working, I presume.
7: Working.
8: You know what they say about all work and no play.
7: Yeah, I like it to be all work.
8: Oh, you expect me to believe that?
7: Look, Mrs. Cuffley, I came here to see your husband.
8: Is that any reason you can't be friendly? I always thought a police officer was a servant of the people. You know, I might have to call on you sometime for help.
7: Yeah, any phone operator will give you the number.
8: I mean your home number.
7: Well, you have to ask my wife.
10: Will you come in now, Miss Bryant?
7: Yes.
8: Nice talking to you, Miss Bryant.
7: Yeah, sure.
10: Sorry to keep you waiting.
7: That's all right. Your wife saw to it the wait wasn't too dull, Mr. Cuffley.
10: Oh, sit down.
7: Thank you.
10: I want to rush you, Lieutenant, but I'm very busy today.
7: Well, I won't take up too much of your time, sir. It's about the payroll robbery you had here.
10: Oh, that?
7: Yeah.
10: That robbery was 6 months ago. We've pretty well written it off by now.
7: Well, we haven't. According to the records, your night watchman was murdered and $43,000 stolen. How do you write that off?
10: Look, Brian, how long is this going to keep up? Every time I get settled down to work, another cop comes in here, starts asking questions, disturbing our routine, upsetting my employees. You fellows have had 6 months. You haven't come up with a thing. 6 months you've been bothering us. Now, why don't you leave us alone?
7: And Mr. Cuffley, can you afford to lose $43,000?
10: We're insured. I don't get it unless you have something new, Brian.
7: Hey, we have something new.
10: Oh? Well, why didn't you say so?
7: You see, a man was murdered last night just off West Street, not far from here, as a matter of fact.
10: I don't see what that has to do with our payroll robbery.
7: Well, you don't have to. That's our job. Now, here, have a look at this photo, will you? You recognize this man?
10: No, I never saw him before. What's he done?
7: He got himself killed. Named Carlos La Jolla. That name mean anything to you?
10: Not a thing.
7: He had a record, 2 arrests for petty larceny.
10: It's a long jump to a $43,000 payroll robbery.
7: Maybe so, maybe not. We're going to find out. We're going to need your help.
10: I just don't get it. The man is found dead.
7: I'm murdered.
10: And just because it's near here, you think there's a connection?
7: Now, look, Mr. Cuffley, are you going to help us?
10: What can I do?
7: Well, I'd like to show this photo to all your employees. See whether any of them know La Jolla. Now, how about it?
10: All right, I'll get our foreman on it right away. I'm sorry, Brian, if I got worked up as you know. Oh, excuse me, sir. Thank you. Yes?
9: This is Detective Gomez. Is Brian still there?
10: Oh, yes, just a moment. It's for you, Brian. Detective Gomez?
7: Oh, thanks. Yeah,
9: I... got a description of Carlos Ren from Mrs. La Jolla and sent out an alert. We got a quick return. Phillips just radioed in. He's located our boy.
7: Oh, which one?
9: The soldier. His name is Wally Revlock. Fights under the name of Soldier Revlock.
7: Yeah, where'd they locate him?
9: At the Diamond Gym, a training place for fighters. Better let Phillips bring him in for questioning, eh?
7: No, I got a better plan. Keep an eye on him, and I'll meet you there in 10 minutes. I know the place. We'll do our questioning there, okay?
9: Okay. You having any luck where you are?
7: Yeah, I don't know yet. Something new? Well, there's always something new. I have to go now, Mr. Cuffley, but I'll be back to check on that photograph. Leave it with you.
10: I'll get right on it, Brian. Once again, I'm sorry.
7: Oh, no, that's all right. By the way, did you ever hear of a man named Revlock, Soldier Revlock?
10: That's an odd name.
7: He's a fighter. You ever hear of him?
10: No, I don't follow the fights. Why?
7: You know how we are, Mr. Cuffley. We police. We just keep at it.
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0: Let's go to Redlock. That little guy punching the bag over the corner. Oh.
12: Gotta be ready when the call comes, you know. Gotta have the hands hard and good shape.
0: Mm-hmm.
12: Hands, Mr. It's all in the hands. That's the old bread and butter. Hand me that towel, would you please?
0: Yes.
12: Thank you. So, what is it here? What do you want to talk to me about, Mr.? Fight, huh? That was my style, huh? It is. It's about a fight, isn't it?
0: It's about a killing. Yeah, we're police officers. Now, did you know Carlos La Jolla?
12: Carlos La Jolla?
0: Yeah, I know him.
12: Why, yes.
0: He's dead.
12: Yeah, I know. Carlos was a great kid, but...
0: What else do you know, Rabbi?
12: Oh, that's what I said. He was the best. He used to work out with me when I couldn't afford a sparring plot. Glad to get my hands on the one who did it. I'd kill him, sir. I mean, even if you were cops, I'd kill him with these here hands.
0: Yeah, La Jolla mentioned your name just before he died. He did? He wanted us to give you a message, but he never had a chance to finish it.
12: What kind of message?
0: Well, you tell us.
12: It's me. I wouldn't know.
0: You ever hear of the Cufflink Tool Company?
12: Cufflink?
0: Right. They make machine parts.
12: Oh, I never heard of them. I'm a fighter. I don't know anything about machinery except these here hands of mine.
0: Well, you said before that La Jolla worked out with you when you couldn't afford a sparring partner.
12: That's right. He's a good boy, Cuff.
0: But you can't afford a sparring partner now.
12: I got my hands out some money.
0: How?
12: My old friend lent it to me.
0: What's your friend's name?
12: His name? Then Jerry Boone.
0: Suppose we check with Boone.
12: Well, you can't. Jerry died 3 months ago. You can check on that, though, if you don't believe me.
0: Why couldn't we believe you?
12: Oh, asking so many questions like, yeah, acting like maybe I did something wrong.
0: Have you?
12: What, done something wrong?
0: Yeah.
12: Now, me, I always stay out of trouble. I live a clean life and take care of myself all the time. Got to, if I'm going to be ready when the call comes, you know. I'd be ready, go in, you know, nice and trim. You got to have the hands in shape there. I'd be set, you know, for my comeback. Hey, look, give me one right here in the gut. Go ahead. Go ahead, hard as you could. See how I can take it. Go ahead.
0: And nobody's in good enough shape to take a slug in there, Redmond.
12: Look. Wouldn't want to hurt me. I never said anything to anybody.
0: Did Charlie La Jolla?
12: He's just a nice kid as far as I know.
0: That's all you know?
12: That's all.
2: There was no doubt in the minds of Detectives Bryan and Gomez, Gangbusters listeners, that Soldier Revlock knew more than he was telling. They decided to play a waiting game and keep the soldier under surveillance. Sometimes this pays off. A few hours later, Brian was sitting at his desk, catching up on a sandwich and a cup of coffee.
13: About the sandwich, Fred.
0: What?
13: Phillips just called in on Revlock. Someone shot him in his rooming house.
0: Well, I thought Phillips had that all staked down.
13: Yeah, so did I. Says he went for a glass of water, took only a minute, heard a shot, and rushed back. Nobody but Revlock lying on the floor, plugged in the stomach.
0: Yeah.
13: Phillips thinks the guy went up the stairs and over the roof.
0: How's Revlock?
13: Not good. The ambulance is on the way. You ready to roll?
0: Yeah, I'm ready.
2: Bryan and Gomez beat the ambulance to Revlock's rooming house. A crowd had gathered in the street, and the hallway was full of milling residents.
14: All right, everybody. Phillips, clear the hall and set the door.
0: Revlock. Revlock. Who gave it to you, Revlock?
15: Who did it? I don't know.
0: Did you get a look at him?
15: The punch I got. That was mean. That was awful.
12: mistake you made. I'm dying,
0: Sailor. The ambulance is on its way. Be here in a minute. Now, look, Revlock. Who pulled the cuff late payroll job? You did, didn't you? Tell us.
12: I did, yes.
0: Who else was with you? You didn't pull it alone. Who?
12: Father Smallhawley.
0: Who shot the night watchman? Do you hear me, Revlock? Who shot the night watchman? You or Carlos?
12: No. The other one.
0: The other one?
12: He shot me, too. He pulled a rabbit punch on me.
0: Revlock, you mean the same man that shot the watchman shot you? Now, what's his name?
12: Roy.
0: Roy.
12: That's all I know. Just Roy.
0: Did Cuffley know anything at all about the stick-up? He's fading, Frank. Yeah, I see that. Revlock, did Cuffley set up his own robbery?
12: Cuffley. Yes. Cuffley.
0: And Roy worked for Cuffley?
12: We all worked together. For Cuffley.
0: Here comes the ambulance. Yeah. Revlock, do you know where this Roy lives? Revlock, can you hear me? He's gone, Frank. We've lost our witness. I know.
8: Well, Detective Bryan, how nice to see you again.
0: Is it? Your husband and Mrs. Cuffley?
8: How do you like my new coat, Mr. Bryan? You're always so observant.
0: Well, that's a detective's job, Mrs. Cuffley. It's pretty fancy, I'd say. Must cost a lot of money. Now, will you tell your husband we want to see him?
8: I'm sure he'll be glad to see you.
0: Perhaps.
8: Come along. Detective Bryan again, dear. I'll see you again, I hope, Mr. Bryan.
0: You might, Mrs. Cuffley.
15: Come in, gentlemen. Close the door.
0: Yeah, this is Detective Gomez, my partner.
15: Congratulations.
0: Thank you.
15: I had my foreman check the entire plant personnel on the photograph that you left with me. No one here recognized that man, what's his name, La Jolla?
0: Yeah, La Jolla, Carlos La Jolla. Nobody, huh?
15: I wish I could be more helpful.
0: Well, we can't win all the time. Harry, ask him the $64 question.
15: Something else?
0: Yes, do you have an employee named Roy? Does that first name mean anything to you?
15: Roy, what? We probably have quite a few Roys on our payroll. You'll have to tell me more than that, gentlemen.
0: Well, perhaps this guy's not on your payroll. Let's see, he's a friend, a business acquaintance.
15: I don't get you, Brian.
0: Fellow Cuffley, here it is. A man named Roy shot your night watchman 6 months ago at the time of the payroll robbery.
15: I wouldn't know.
0: And this Roy probably shot Carlos La Jolla.
15: I told you, I don't know this La Jolla.
0: That's what you told him.
15: Why do you ask me all this? I don't know anything.
0: And this Roy took a shot at a fighter named Soldier Revlock just an hour ago.
15: Why tell me all this?
0: Because Soldier Revlock told us that he, La Jolla, and Roy were all hired by you to hold up your own payroll, Cuffley. Now, come clean.
15: This soldier told you that?
0: He did, just an hour ago. Now, Cuffley, you are into this thing up to your neck. You might as well come clean. How about it? How about it, Cuffley?
15: I planned the robbery. My wife kept asking me for money. I didn't know the watchman would be killed.
0: Uh-huh. And after the job was pulled, you were afraid of the soldier La Jolla. Afraid they'd talk, especially the soldier after we'd been to see him. That's why you had this Roy kill him, wasn't it?
15: Roy killed the soldier? But you said he spoke to you.
0: Before he died, Cuffley.
15: Then you haven't got a witness. The soldier's dead.
0: We haven't got Roy either, Cuffley. But we've got you for a starter. Now, come on.
5: A thorough investigation of Henry Cuffley's affairs, gangbusters, listeners, revealed that before the robbery, he had been in serious financial straits. The insistent demands of his extravagant wife caused him to plan the robbery and the subsequent cover-up murders. Cuffley revealed to the police that Roy's last name was Packham. Packham was apprehended within 48 hours and confessed to the dual murders. He was sentenced to execution in the electric chair. Henry Cuffley was also electrocuted for his complicity in the murders.
16: Thank you, John J. Sullivan, former deputy commissioner and chief of detectives, Police Department, City of New York. And now, Gangbusters Nationwide Clues.

0: eyes, has heavy eyebrows and nose as broad as ridge. He is an amateur wrestler, a proficient still life painter, and portrait painter.
1: Caution! Gordon may be armed and should be considered dangerous. If you have any information concerning this clue, notify your local police, the nearest office of the Federal Bureau of Investigation, or Gangbusters at once. Tonight's Gangbusters case was written by Edward J. Adamson and directed by Leonard L. Bass, with Lou Van Ruten, Scott Dennison, and Will F. Zuckert in leading roles. This production was supervised for CBS Radio by Jerry Danzig. Gaylord Avery speaking.

0: Listen next week, same time, same studio station, to amazing facts in The Case of the Mutt and Jeff Team on Gangbusters, a production of CBS Radio in cooperation with Phyllis H. Lord. Time and tide wait for no man. The same thing could be said about news. It doesn't wait on anyone's convenience. 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
1: And now, before the overture to the second act of the Gibson family, let's step backstage and look in on Sally Gibson and Hilda, her maid, who is helping Sally change for the next scene.
2: Quick, Hilda, hold this dress. I've never been so excited in all my life.
3: It's really wonderful, isn't it, Miss Sally?
2: Too wonderful. That scene in the garden.
3: It made me think of Henry, Miss Sally. Miss Sally, if I had your complexion, do you suppose Henry would...
2: What, Hilda?
3: Help me, what's wrong with my face, Miss Sally? Those red blotches just won't go away.
2: Soap, probably. What kind are you using? Some beauty soap, I suppose.
3: Yes, Miss Sally. That one that promises radiant beauty, glamorous youth, irresistible loveliness. Oh, Miss Sally, I had hoped Henry would...
2: Yes, so did I once. And then I learned the truth. Hilda, you can't feed the pores of your skin with beauty oils or mysterious ingredients.
3: No.
2: And many highly perfumed, prettily colored soaps contain fatty acids and free alkali that really irritate and harm your skin.
3: But, Miss Sally...
2: My doctor recommended Ivory. He says all any soap can do is cleanse. And that to protect the fine texture and pores, a soap should cleanse gently. And that to do that, a soap must be pure. He said Ivory would help to keep my skin smooth and fine.
3: And, Miss Sally, do you think Henry...
2: Oh, quick, my gloves, Hilda. Is the bell for the second act?
1: No, Hilda will never get a Grecian nose by using a beauty soap. But we do hope she gets Henry. And now for the overture to our second act. All right, Don.

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2: Last week, I reported an incident involving a gold mining claim. This is the story of an altogether different type of claim.
3: Frontier Gentlemen.

Herewith, an Englishman's account of life and death in the West. As a reporter for the London Times, he writes his colorful and unusual stories. But as a man with a gun, he lives and becomes a part of the violent years in the new territories. In just a moment, we will bring you this latest report from the Frontier Gentlemen.

Like a season ticket to the ballpark, CBS News admits you to every major event going on. 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Now, starring John Daner, this is the story of J.B. Kendall, Frontier Gentleman.

0: On the western shore of the Missouri River in Dakota Territory is a town called Fort Pierre. Across the river, a tiny wood frame extension of Fort Pierre called simply Pierre. But it is here that the United States government has established a land office. And it was here that I journeyed in search of a story on homesteaders. The land office was closed, but a local citizen told me I might find homesteaders some 25 miles east of there. Instead, there was only desolation. And I was turning my horse for the trip back to Pier when the afternoon air was shattered by an exchange of gunshots. Riding towards a puff of smoke that rose from a dry wash some distance away, I found a woman who appeared to be in her middle 30s busily firing a rifle at a shack that stood some 100 yards beyond me.
1: Come out of that cabin with your hands in the air while you can still walk.
0: You need help.
1: Don't come any closer, mister.
0: I'm not going to harm you.
1: I said, don't come any closer, I'll shoot.
0: Well, I'm sure you would, but you'd be making a mistake.
1: Are you with him?
0: I assume you're talking about the party you're shooting at in the cabin? No, I assure you I'm not with him.
1: It's a trick. You're on his side.
0: No, I happened to be in the area, heard the gunshots, and came over to investigate.
1: You sure?
0: I'm sure. You convinced?
1: Almost got you, didn't he? Better keep that long neck of yours down. But I'm not taking this rifle off you till I know who you are. What's your name?
0: J.B. Kendall.
1: What are you doing around here?
0: I'm a writer.
1: Mister, do you think I'm just fooling with you?
0: No, not at all. I am a writer. I write for the London Times. I'm a correspondent.
1: No, you don't. You keep your hands where I can see them.
0: Miss, please believe me. If I can be of help, I want to, but a shotgun interrogation is hardly to my liking. Do you want to tell me what this is all about?
1: I don't trust you. I'm not used to this kind of thing. People out here.
0: Something tells me Dakota Territory is a good deal west of your home.
1: My husband died in Massachusetts. I've just come from there.
0: I'm sorry. You haven't told me your name.
1: Mrs. James Danworthy. Elmira Danworthy.
0: Mrs. Danworthy? What are you doing out here, besides trying to kill somebody?
1: It's not a joking matter, Mr. Kendall.
0: I didn't...
1: My husband and I came west almost a year ago. We'd seen one of those advertisements in the eastern papers. They're cheats. Advertising towns in the west that don't even exist.
0: Yes, I've heard of that.
1: It took all our money, which wasn't much. He'd been a soldier 4 years of war and several years after, and I was a librarian in Boston. I was 30 when I married him. I'd waited a long time for him to get his fill of the army. Then we came west, and nothing worked out. We'd paid for a house and lot in a town that didn't even exist. That was in Kansas.
0: Well, how did you happen to come to Dakota?
1: We wanted to get out of Kansas. We heard about this homestead land here. Kind of dry sometimes, but we liked it. I guess because we could have it. We preempted it right away and...
0: Preempted? What?
1: If you're 21 and a citizen, haven't borne arms against the United States, you can have 160 acres.
0: And you've got 160 acres?
1: If I'm living there a week from now, I have.
0: Oh? What do you mean?
1: You get 6 months to prove up on your land. When Jim took sick, we had 3 months more to go. I took him back to Massachusetts, but it was too late. He died there.
0: Now you're back and somebody has moved in on your claim, is that it?
1: Yes. I have to be living here or I lose it.
0: I see. Well, do you know who the man is?
1: No. I just got here today. He chased me away. Said it was his place.
0: Have you talked to him?
1: No.
0: Just shooting at him?
1: Yes. He came out several times, but I couldn't hit him. I'd kill him if I could. Jim and I worked hard for this.
0: Why did you come back?
1: It was to be our home. Now it's... It was mine.
0: It's still yours.
1: What are you going to do?
0: Well, first take that rifle.
1: You're with him. You are.
0: No.
1: It's been a trick the whole time, all of this...
0: No. Now listen to me. I'm going up and talk to him.
2: Get down, look out.
1: You're not fooling me. He's just doing that. Trying to make me think he's shooting at you. You're together, stealing my land. Get me that rifle. I'll kill you for tricking me.
0: Wait. I'm going up there. I'll talk to him.
3: Don't shoot. Don't shoot.
1: I'll kill you. Both of you. This is the last thing I do.
4: It's the smoke which comes through the filter that counts.
5: Yes, in a filter cigarette, it's the smoke which comes through the filter that counts. 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And remember,
4: it's the smoke which comes through the filter that counts.

0: I walked toward the cabin. At any moment, I expected gunfire. But nothing happened. I was such an obvious target that my hidden adversary must have been curious as to my intent. It was with a feeling of relief that I finally confronted this stranger in the cabin. A young man, but haggard and hungry-looking. He stood in the doorway and waggled a long rifle barrel at me.
1: Well, looky here. I got me a brave Yankee. Just dying to walk right down this squirrel gun. All right, stop in your trap, Yankee. You move that rifle yours 1 inch, I'll blow your innards out.
0: I have no quarrel with you.
1: Hoo-wee, why, that ain't even a Yankee. Throw down that rifle.
0: No. I came to talk, not give up my gun. I told you, I have no quarrel with you.
1: I can shoot you down right now.
0: You could. Then you'd never know what I have to say.
1: Mister, you got a lot of nerve walking up here.
0: No more than you have, taking over the lady's claim.
1: That's what you want to say? You come here to say that?
0: I'm asking you to leave.
1: You got any shuck on you?
0: Shuck?
1: Cigarette makings. You got any?
0: Yes.
1: Hand them over.
0: Is that an order or a request?
1: I'm telling you.
0: Did it occur to you that I may not like to take orders? That my rifle is covering you at this point?
1: Mister, I've had every rifle in the Yankee Army on me one time or another. It don't make no do to me. Give me the makings, if you can spare it.
0: All right. Yeah, catch. You're pretty shaky, aren't you? You been ill?
1: No. No, I ain't sick. The war left me that. Who's that lady? Your wife?
0: No, just a friend.
1: You better tell her to leave me alone. I could kill her easy, but I assume not.
0: Look, you seem like a decent sort. Why don't you saddle up and ride on? This lady is a widow. She and her husband built this place.
1: Mister, now you get this and you get it straight. I spent 4 years sharpening my eye on Yankees during the war. Now it's over and we're all supposed to be friends again. But it don't work that way, see? Now, I've had a saddle thrown on me in every town west of the Mississippi and north of Arkansas. I got a hole in my neck to chase the plow. But the Yankees won't let me have no land legal-like. So I found this one and I'm taking it. You hear me?
0: Then you'd rather steal this land from a widow.
1: Yankees the best widowmakers I know, mister.
0: The war is over.
1: Is it? Not much. Go on. Leave me be. Go on, get out of here.
0: You are sick, aren't you?
1: Leave me be, I said. Now get. Next time you come back, I'll kill you.

0: I never expected you to come back.
1: Did you really think I was in partnership to steal your property?
0: I don't know. I saw you talking to him. I thought...
1: I understand.
0: Who is he?
1: War-sick Confederate soldier.
0: Can we get him out?
1: And I don't want to shoot him. He's had enough of that. Now we'll go to the land office and peer. They'll see you get it back legally.

0: Good morning, folks.
1: Good morning. I'm Mr. Kendall, and this
0: now, is... Now, don't tell me, don't tell me. This is the charming Mrs. Kendall.
1: No, this is Mrs. Danworthy.
0: Mrs. Danworthy? Bartley Quill, United States land agent par excellence, your humble servant, madam.
2: Yes. How do you do, Mr. Quill?
0: Now, you folks are desirous of locating a nice homestead in the area, is that correct?
1: No, Mr. Quill.
0: It will cost you 50 cents. I shall have my assistant, Mr. Todd, bring forward the necessary papers. If you can't read, I'll help you. Mr. Todd?
3: Yes, sir.
1: Mr. Quill, please listen.
0: Your servant, sir.
1: Yes, sir.
0: Well, then?
1: Yes, well, Mrs. Danworthy and her late husband already have a homestead claim some 25 miles east of here.
0: Oh, a widow. Madam, I am sorry. Mr. Todd, never mind.
3: Yes, sir.
2: Mr. Kendall, maybe I'd better work this out my own way.
0: Work what out, madam?
2: There's a claim jumper on my property.
0: Claim jumper? Do you mean some foul citizen has moved onto your land?
1: Worse, into the cabin. He's taken it over.
0: And you want him out, of course.
1: Of course. We thought maybe you could advise
0: him. No. As government land agent, I am not allowed to advise in these matters.
1: Oh, I see.
0: What you need is a land attorney, a person familiar with the law. I guess not only familiar with it, but conversant and persuasive.
1: Well, may I ask, are you allowed to recommend such a person?
0: Yes, indeed. Indeed. Madam, your worries are over.
1: The land attorney, Mr. Quill, you were about...
0: Fortunately, sir, there is one in these parts, but only one.
1: His name?
0: Bartley Wilkinson Quill, attorney at law, Yale 54.
1: Yes, of course, I should have known. All right, what can you do?
0: In time, good sir, in time. Mr. Todd, bring me my book covering claim jumpers.
3: What? I don't understand. There's no book written...
0: Oh, Todd! Pardon, sir, for the stupidity of my assistant. Stupidity is the problem these days, all phases of government.
1: Well, now, I wouldn't...
0: You found it, of course, Todd.
3: Yes, sir, is this it?
1: Mr. Quill, I... Mrs. Danworthy hardly has the time for such legal work as you apparently intend to do.
0: But a matter of weeks, Kendall. Have him out in no time.
1: Yes, that's just it.
0: What is?
1: She has less than a week in which to be living on her land. No, it has to be done quickly, now.
0: A widow, you say? Yes. Now, madam, there will doubtless be many legal affairs of another nature to be taken care of. Wills, estate settlements, affairs in the East, perchance.
1: Mr. Quill, it is not necessary to hang your shingle on Mrs. Danworthy's doorstep.
0: Nor should one hide under a bushel, my dear sir.
1: Not a chance, Mr. Quill.
0: Sir?
1: Thank you, Mr. Quill. You've been most entertaining, but the lady needs more instantaneous help.
0: Do I detect a reflection
1: of... Detect what you will. Good day.
0: Just a moment, sir. I perceive that this is a matter for the sheriff.
1: You?
0: Your servant, sir. I'll get up a posse. Isn't that proper? A posse, Mr. Kendall. And we'll go hang the man.

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1: Not knowing how long Mr. Quill would take to organize his posse, I insisted Mrs. Danworthy engage a hotel room to rest. Then I went out and watched the tiny town of Pier come alive with excitement as Mr. Quill spread the word that help was needed. By noon, 20 men with horses were lounging about the land office waiting for Mr. Quill, whom I knew to be inside with his books, looking up the proper procedure for handling a posse. I felt it was a good opportunity for me to tell the men my feelings in regard to the man in the cabin. Least of all, did I want him hanged.
2: Gentlemen, your attention, please.
1: Thank you. Gentlemen, as you may or may not know, I am Mr. Kendall. It was I who brought Mrs. Danworthy to town for help.
3: Oh, gee, we don't know nothing about this, just that the old man needed a posse.
1: Oh, I see. Well, some of you may remember Mrs. Danworthy.
3: No, I don't.
1: She and her husband homesteaded 25 miles from here. They took a trip back east and her husband died. Now she's come back to find a claim jumper on her place.
3: We know how to take care of them.
1: No, please. That's exactly what we don't want. Now, I've talked to this man. He is dangerous in his present frame of mind. And I suggest that we proceed with caution, but I also insist that we do not kill the man. I've heard that you sometimes let claim jumpers swim across the river. Is that right?
3: Yeah, funny thing, though. Ain't no record of one of them ever reaching the other side, is there, boys?
1: Now, just a moment. I'm not suggesting that either.
3: Well, what do you want us to do with him? Kiss him and put him to bed?
1: If you'll just... Gentlemen, please. Please, gentlemen, if you'll just help me to catch him without harm. Now, what he's doing isn't fair to Mrs. Danworthy, and he must be removed, but killing him is not the answer.
4: Well, I don't know how you're going to get rid of him otherwise.
5: Yes. There you are, boy.
4: Hi, Quill.
5: Well,
4: everybody ready?
6: Yes, sir.
4: Yeah.
5: I've been reading up on it, boys. I found out one thing.
4: Yeah, what's that, Quill?
5: It's no good without a rope.
1: It was after the men had ridden out of town toward the homestead that I discovered Mrs. Danworthy had disappeared. She had not lain in her bed at the hotel, and no one had any idea where she might have gone. Her wagon and horse were missing. I rode as fast as I could, but I was too late. The posse had arrived just ahead of me.
2: Will, just a moment.
1: Mrs. Danworthy, have you or any of your men seen her?
5: It doesn't make any difference, Kendall. Legally, the owner needn't be here.
1: Mr. Quill, will you stop harping on the legal aspects of a hanging? You can't do this thing. I won't let you. Maybe Mrs. Danworthy is giving up the land.
5: Well, we'll just move in on that jumper anyway, Kendall.
7: I want every last one of you men off my property. Right now. Now get!
5: Widow Danworthy, it's your friend, Mr. Quill, the attorney.
7: Mr. Quill, I'm asking you to leave.
5: But what about the claim jumper? We rode a long way for him.
7: He's gone. I came back here this morning and he was gone.
5: Well, you'll remember me now, won't you, Mrs. Danworthy? Anytime you have any legal problems, why...
7: I'll be obliged if you get off my property.
5: Yes, ma'am. All right. We're going.
7: Mr. Kendall.
1: Yes?
7: Would you come here, please?
1: Yes.
7: I'd like to thank you for trying to help me.
1: It's all right. There's something I want to know.
7: Yes.
1: Did you come back to kill him?
7: Yes.
1: But why? We'd have got rid of him for you.
7: Because I didn't want that kind of help. If it was to come to that, it was my fight.
1: He was sick. He didn't deserve to be killed.
7: Mr. Kendall, I didn't tell you why my husband died. It was this land. A man never worked so hard, but it killed him. No, I just couldn't let a stranger have it, could I?
1: Where did you put his body?
7: I didn't kill him, Mr. Kendall.
1: You?
7: He's inside. He doesn't know it, but he's dying of fever. He told me it first came on him in the war.
1: Does he know you came back to kill him?
7: No. He was helpless when I found him. He thinks I came back because you told me he was sick. No. He doesn't know.
1: I stayed there 2 days. Almira Danworthy nursed him to the end. And he died, blessing her name.

Frontier Gentlemen was produced and directed by Anthony Ellis. Tonight's script was written by Tom Hanley and stars John Daner as J.B. Kendall. Featured in the cast were Virginia Gregg, Eddie Firestone, Richard Perkins, and Charlie.

0: 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Those delicious frozen confections on a stick. Now I have a swell surprise for you. The famous winner of the typical American boy contest has now become Popsicle Pete. And here's a message from him.
1: Hello, everybody. I sure am glad to meet you. And boy, am I glad I was picked to be the typical American boy. Because now I'm Popsicle Pete. 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
5: With action and suspense out of the Old West comes the most famous hero of them all, Hop Along Cassidy, starring William Boyd. The Silver Spurs heralds the most amazing man ever to ride the prairies of the early West. Hopalong Cassidy, the same Hoppy you cheer in motion pictures, and the same California you've laughed at a million times. Raw courage and quick shooting have built a legend around this famous hero. Hopalong is a name to be feared, respected, and admired. For this great cowboy rides the trails of adventure and excitement. William Boyd as Hopalong Cassidy and Andy Clyde as California. Well, Hoppy, what about our story?
6: We call this one coming attraction murder. It's one that began as California and I were heading back to the Bar 20. We had detoured a ways to visit an old friend of mine, McDonald McDonald, who was, you'll be relieved to know, a Scotsman. He had written me about his hotel, the Pride of Quincy, a hustling little town in the panhandle. Quincy wasn't much different than most cow towns, except possibly for the owner of its hotel monopoly, who with 40 years in the West still smelled of heather and talked with the butter of the highlands on his tongue.
7: So this is Quincy, huh? Seems almighty quiet, Hoppy.
6: Well, this is one time we're not looking for excitement, California. This is just a quiet call on an old friend.
7: What you stopping for?
6: This poster tacked on the tree. Looks like you're in luck. Quincy is bringing in entertainment for tomorrow night.
7: Coming attraction. Jack We Line Dupree. Santucci. Say, this is great. I really get a kick out of them magic acts.
6: California, that's a French word. Means she's a singer.
7: Sure. I know it all the time. I just wanted to see if you did. Where do we find this friend of yours?
6: Right across the street, the hotel. Come on, you old faker. Let's look up McDonald's.

0: Ah, there's Mac over at the desk. 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Got a couple of rooms, mister?
1: Good, I have. Puppy! Oh, man, you're a sight for my eyes.
0: Mac, meet my partner, California Carlson. California, meet McDonald McDonald.
1: Ah, friend of Hoppy's is my friend as well.
2: Glad to meet you, too.
0: For a man who's making money, you don't seem too happy, Mac.
1: As a matter of fact, something's weighing on my mind.
0: That's so?
1: There's trouble coming to Quincy.
0: Oh, we'll be glad to do anything we can to help, Mac.
1: That I'm pleased to hear, Hoppy. And with such a promise, I'll tell you what the trouble is. I've obligated myself and had a singer imported from New York. I was hoping to make a few dollars. But then I got the note.
0: Note?
1: An ominous note, to be sure.
2: A warning?
1: Aye. Here. I'll show you.
0: Warning. Quincy doesn't need a singer. Send Mr. Frey back on the first stage or she will die.
1: So what'll I do, Hoppy? I can't send the lassie back when I paid her for a week's performance.
0: I think when she sees the note, she may be willing to give the money back.
1: Of course, it may be just a practical joke. But, Hoppy, it's in my bones that this note means death.
0: Well, if it does, and Mr. Frey stays, you better change that poster.
1: Change? I don't understand you, laddie.
0: Make it read, coming attraction, murder.

0: Act Two, Hopalong Cassidy, and our story, Coming Attraction, Murder.
1: The stage is late, Hoppy. Very late.
2: Stop pacing, Mac. You're wearing out the floor in your office. There's no danger to Mr. Priya until she gets here. And none if she decides to go back on the next stage.
1: Oh, sorry, Mac. Thought you were alone.
3: Ah, come in, Bella.
1: Duck. These are friends of mine, Hopalong Cassidy and California Carlson. John Burrow, our banker, and Doc Baker, our sawbones.
0: Howdy. Pleased to meet you.
4: Howdy.
0: Likewise, gentlemen.
5: And I, too.
1: Getting ready to send your singing star back, Mac?
3: With the aid of Hoppy here, I may not have to, Burrow.
0: Well, that's good, Mac. We'll get to hear the old girl sing, and you won't lose any money.
3: It's a fate I hope to avoid, Doc.
1: Well, aren't you depending a little strong on your friends, though, Mac? No offense, men, gentlemen, but it seems a trifle dangerous to allow Miss Dupree to remain after that threat to her life.
0: I think it's her choice, Mr. Barron, not ours.
1: Well, of course. Well, call on me if I can help in any way. Meanwhile, I've got a call to make at the Rolling Y.
3: Not be meeting Miss Dupree then, Butter?
1: Oh, I'll see her tomorrow, Mac. Happy to have met you, gentlemen. Good day. Coming, Bart?
0: Yes, sir. See you folks later.
3: Blamed if I've been called a gentleman so many times in all my life.
1: Your pardon, Barrow. It's his background. He was an Easterner up until 10 years or so ago.
3: Hey, ain't that the stage coming down the street?
0: Sure is, California.
3: If you didn't mind, Hoppy, I'll meet Mr. Prey first. I'll bring her in here to see you. I didn't want her to have to talk going around about you being her bodyguard yet.
0: Sure, Mac. We'll wait here.
3: Doggone. I wonder if this Shantuzzi looks like Hoppy, eh?
0: I'll take a look through the window.
6: She's getting out of the stage.
3: Hey, there's two of them, and ain't neither of them very pretty, Hoppy. They can't be singers.
6: How can you tell from here?
3: Well, I've seen singers in saloons from Montana to Monterey, and I ain't never seen one that weren't at least passable. Not that I ever had anything to do with them, Hoppy.
6: In New York, maybe they pay attention to their voices instead of their faces.
3: Danged Easterners ain't no judgment.
7: Mr. Frey, may I present Hopalong Cassidy and California Carlson.
0: How do you do, Mr. Frey?
8: Enchanté, mes amis.
0: Where's the other one, Hopalong?
8: Oh, I hear you, Fuzzy Face. That was my maid, Louise. She's gone to unpack the clothes.
0: Fuzzy Face? Hoppy, you hear that? She called me Fuzzy Face.
6: Should teach you to shave, California.
3: I shaved only last week. You want me to act like a dude?
0: It couldn't be done. But let's get down to business. Did you tell Mr. Prey about the note, Mike?
3: No. I didn't have time, Hoppy.
8: Note? What is this note? I am being mashed?
0: What? No, Mr. Prey. This note is a warning. A serious warning. You may not want to unpack your clothes. Here, read it.
8: She's waiting it out of town, or she will die. What is this? Am I the sitting buzzard?
3: Duck, lady.
8: Why?
3: Why
8: should I duck?
3: I meant you, sitting duck.
8: Oh, you talk so funny, Fuzzy Face. Please, gentlemen, what is the meaning of this note? It is the joke, no?
0: It is a joke, we think, no. And to be safe, it might be best if you leave Quincy at once.
8: I will not leave. I came to spend a vacation as well as work. Nobody makes Jacqueline Dupree the quitter. I stay.
0: Well, Mac, I guess Quincy gets its singer, and California and I have a job.
3: I guess you do, Lovey.
8: Well, how is this?
0: We're your bodyguards, Mr. Prey. At least until we know if you're safe.
8: Oh, if so? Then get a horse for me. You guard me while I ride this afternoon.
2: But you're not going to ride now. You must be tired.
8: But I am not tired. I'm only restless from being cramped in the interior of that horrible stagecoach.
3: Stage, lady, not sage.
8: There you go, fuzzy face. I like you, but you sound so silly. Monsieur Hoppy, I shall meet you in front of the hotel in 1 hour. Agreed?
2: Agreed, Mr. Prey, but...
8: In 1 hour, monsieur.

0: Sheriff Harkness?
1: Sheriff Harkness, what's on your mind, stranger?
0: Name's Cassidy, Apollon Cassidy. This is my partner, California Carlson.
1: So?
0: So McDonald asked us to help keep Mr. Pree from being killed.
1: Oh, you mean that note? Well, I ain't gonna chase no crackpot letter writers.
0: Then you're not planning to take action to investigate the note?
1: I am not. Now get out of here. I'm busy.
0: If I were you, I'd start being sheriff before someone takes that star away from you.

0: Mr. Horse for Mr. Dupree, Hoppy. You sure you don't want me to ride with you?
1: No, I don't think so, California. You stay here in town and keep your ears open. I want to know if anyone knows Miss Dupree.
0: I get you.
1: Try to learn if anyone would profit by her not appearing tomorrow night.
0: Right, Hoppy. I'll keep my ears flapping and my eyes peeled.
2: I'm all ready, Monsieur Hoppy. But why does Fuzzy Face want to peel his eyes?
0: It's just an expression.
1: Here, let me give you a hand up.
2: Oh, thank you. Monsieur Fuzzy Face, then you do not really peel the eyes?
0: No, of course not. That'd be silly.
2: Oh, oui. Then you only flap the ears.
1: He's wearing blue. Maybe we better ride. See you later, California.

0: Oh, this country. Quel magnifique. Oh, it is so big, so wonderful.
1: You stand up pretty well for an Easterner.
0: I am not an infant, monsieur. For 10 years, I have been in the show business. Ever since my husband ran away. It has not been easy, struggling first against the scandal, then against the hard heart of the public. But it has toughened me. Beyond the matter of a few hours' exercise or a threat.
1: To that I can testify.
0: Besides, the note is probably from a cracked pot. In New York, I get many such foolish... Oh, mon Dieu!
1: Down, over to those rocks, quick!
0: Monsieur, what do we do?
1: Keep down. I'll see if I can spot the smoke of his rifle.
0: Oh, Monsieur Hoppy, that dirty pig, he's killed you.
1: Not quite. Oh, my head. Oh. I sure got creased, though. Well, I guess our friend has left. We'd better get back to town.
0: I agree, monsieur. One thing is certain. This man who shoots at us, he is no crackpot.
1: He's mighty set on you not staying around. Yeah, you could say he's dead set.

0: Ah, that was a fine meal, Mac. Makes me forget my sore head.
1: Do you think Mr. P will be safe tonight?
0: Well, I've wanted to stay in a room, and California's guarding the door. No one will get past him, and I'll take the post at midnight.
1: Aye, it's a good precaution.
2: Good evening, gentlemen.
3: Howdy, Mac. You ready for the game? Barrow and I are, and Doc Baker will be here soon.
1: Yeah, I'm afraid I'm not feeling much like Pinochle tonight, Sheriff. You and Barrow, pour yourselves a drink. Yeah, happy?
0: No, thanks.
2: I guess Mr. Frey left on the evening stage, eh, Mac?
1: No, she's still with us, Barrow. She wouldn't have leave, so Hoppy in California is standing guard to see that nothing happens to her.
3: What's the rag on your head, Cassidy? You bump into something?
0: Yeah, a slug.
3: A slug?
0: That's right. Seems that Quincy breeds a fancy dry gulcher, Sheriff.
3: A dry gulcher?
2: What are you talking about, Mr. Cassidy?
0: Just that the note writer gave us a last warning this afternoon. Took shots at us over near Coyote Pass, where Mr. Pree and I were riding.
2: She'll have to leave. You can't let her stay here with somebody shooting at her.
0: Aren't you forgetting the lady, gents? It's up to her. And believe me, she wants to stay.
2: I hate to run out, gentlemen, but I've an errand I want to do.
3: Now, wait, Barrow, I'll go with you.
2: All right.
3: Remember what I said, Cassidy?
0: Oh, I'm not liable to forget it, Sheriff. Not liable at all.
1: Good night, Barrow, Sheriff.
2: Good night.
1: Until Doc Baker, the game's off. Hoppy, they're right. We should make Mr. Play leave somehow.
0: She's an awfully stubborn lady.
1: You know, a man could do worse.
0: Why, you bandy-legged Scotsman. You're turning into a Romeo.
1: But it's a bad time. My Juliet seems to be quite a target.
0: Yeah, and so far, our suspects include the population of Quincy and surrounding ranches.
4: Mac, that's from upstairs.
1: A scream. A woman's scream. Jacqueline! Jacqueline!
5: Back to Hopalong Cassidy and our story, Coming Attraction, Murder. While California stood guard outside to threaten Miss Dupre's hotel room, Mac and Hoppy were talking in Mac's office. Their conversation was interrupted by a shot and a scream from Miss Dupre's room above them. And we now find them investigating.
6: California, what's happened?
7: Mr. Dupre and her maid.
1: Mr. Dupre?
7: She just fainted. Her maid's been shot. Through that window, Hoppy.
0: California, clear those people out of the hall. Mac, get the doc quick. The killer probably fired from that alley across the street. No way to catch him now.
7: All right now, folks. Clear. Now, back to your rooms. Come on, now. Keep moving. This ain't no medicine show.
1: Hoppy, here's Doc Baker. Met him in the hall.
0: Good. Take a look at the maid here, Doc. I think she's pretty badly wounded.
3: Yes, Mac, get me some hot water.
1: Aye, do it.
3: The other one, she's just fainted?
0: Yeah. Shall I put her on the bed?
3: No, I'll take her to another room where she can rest. I'll need space to work. Here's a sedative. Give it to her when she comes around.
0: Come on, California, give me a hand. Yeah, I've got her. Open our door for me. She is. See if you can bring her around, California.
7: Right, Hoppy. This picture's cold water in there.
0: California!
1: No!
7: Too late.
0: I think I'll leave you with her. You through the water. You give her the sedative. I'll see how the maid's doing.
7: No, Hoppy. Hoppy, come back.
8: Not you!
7: Lady, it's just me. It's California. You know,
8: Fuzzy face. Oh, what a startle you gave me. I thought I'd died and gone to... Well, never mind. But you do look a lot like...
7: Here's the sedative.
8: I'm all wet. Fuzzy face, did you drunk me?
7: Dunk, lady.
8: Dunk? Oh, so, now you think I am the donut.
7: Never mind. Just take the pill. Come on, now. Please take the pill. Now, please. Please.
0: Doc?
3: Sinking fast.
1: More water's being heated downstairs, Doc. How's Mr. Plea, Hoppy?
0: Well, she was having a moist awakening when I left.
3: Huh? Mac, you can forget the other hot water. She doesn't need it now.
1: Doc, you mean...
3: She's dead.
0: Here's the spot where the killer took those shots at us yesterday, California.
7: What do you think you'll find, Hoppy?
0: I don't know. There's no place else to start. The bullet we took from the hotel wall was too mashed to tell us what kind of a gun fired it.
7: Yeah, doggone. If I'd been smarter, it wouldn't have been fired at all.
0: Don't go start blaming yourself, California. No one could have figured the killer to take that kind of a gamble, shooting through a shaded window at a shadow. I only wish we'd have made Mr. Plea leave town on that stagecoach. Now at least we got her out of town for a while.
7: That were a slick bit of smuggling there you and Mac did. But you think she'll be all right at his ranch?
0: Safer than in town, that's a cinch. Hey, look here, California.
7: What you find?
0: A heel print. Pretty faint, but you can make it out.
7: Where? Yeah, well, what do you know?
0: The field's narrowing. Let's get back to town. You got a little chore to do.
7: Yeah? What?
0: Stealing.
7: What?
0: That's right. There's something I want you to borrow for me. Come on, get the horses. I'll tell you about it on the way in. Go on, California. Be careful. I'll meet you at the hotel later.
7: Right, Hoppy.
1: Hoppy! Over here!
0: Coming, Mac.
1: Hoppy, what all this California tells me about you finding the heel print on the pass?
0: Yeah, and we found some footprints. That narrows it down to a few certain people.
1: Does it now? Are you sure? Who?
0: Not now, Mac. But if you'll help me, I'll show you the killer this evening.
1: Anything, Hoppy. Anything to take the danger from Jacqueline.
0: From Jacqueline? Well, you are working fast, Mac.
1: Never mind my progress, Hoppy. What do you want me to do now?
0: Get up a pinochle game for this evening.
1: What? Hoppy, I'd appreciate it if you'd be more serious.
0: I am very serious, Mac. And tell everyone that I'm bringing Mr. Plea in to meet them later. Don't say why, just keep it mysterious.
1: After smuggling the girl to town, he'll bring her back to face being killed? I'll not do it, Hoppy. It's too risky.
0: Mac, trust me and do as I say.
9: But to take in my wishes.
1: Now, where are you going?
0: Out to the ranch to see Mr. Plea. With her help, the killer's going to stretch rope plenty soon. See you tonight.

0: Office. Well, now, where in the name of Jupiter you be?
1: Getting nails for a coffin. You get what I told you to?
0: Yeah. I swiped it out of his coat when he was eating. Here.
2: But, what's it for, Office?
1: Never mind. Just back my play. It's after 7. Mike's pinochle game should be in full swing.
0: Pinochle?
1: Pinochle. But you stay out here and guard that office there. I don't want our killer to run off.

0: We'll be here, I tell you. Oh, Hoppy, we're a hand short.
1: I figured you would be, Mac. One man was certain to back out of meeting Mr. Prey before witnesses. Let's go have a talk with him, shall we?
2: You're being a wee bit dramatic, Hoppy. It's hard to believe you're out.
3: Only four men knew Mr. Prey intended to stay after the warning. Finding the heel print of the city shoe out at Coyote Pass eliminated one. Our good friend Sheriff Harkness here. He wears boots.
4: Thanks, Cassidy.
3: Don't thank me. I'd be far from crying if you'd been the one.
2: So you were left with three suspects.
3: Two, Mac. You sure weren't going to kill the woman after you'd paid her to come. Then of the two, I remembered one of them knowing something he shouldn't about her. Something no one should have known unless
1: he knew her, and pretty well.
3: And that was the fact that she's an older woman.
1: Did you know how old she was? Oh,
2: not until she arrived, Toppy. I neither know she is claimed only 39. And the doctor have my suspicions.
1: Yet one man knew she was not young. Let's go in here, gents, and meet the killer. Dr. Baker of New York.
5: Cassidy, I was afraid you'd be coming. Do come in, gentlemen, come in. Pardon me if I don't rise to greet you.
0: You must say you're come, Doc.
5: I have no reason to be otherwise, Mac. As yet, that is. I see Mr. Prey is not with you.
1: No, but we don't need her to identify you, Doc. You dropped something out of Kyle's task that pins this thing right around your neck. Take a look.
0: The thermometer. Doc's thermometer.
5: What? What? Well, that's not mine. I have mine right here on my coat. It's gone.
1: There it is in front of you, Doc. Even got your initials on the case.
0: It's his, all right. Sheriff, I guess it's time for you to take over.
5: Yeah. Come on, killer. Stand back, all of you. I have a gun in my lap under the desk, and I'll kill the first one who moves.
0: I feared
5: tonight was a trap, so I prepared.
1: Put it away, Doc. You can't run. California's outside on guard.
3: Yes!
5: What one, aren't you, Cassidy? You thought you were going to send me up to hang. Well, I've murdered in New York and didn't hang. And I won't out here. Get back against the wall. All of you.
0: A lot of sheep. I may even kill you all.
5: Drop your guns, quick. You too, Cassidy. You dirty snooper. If it wasn't for that long nose... Drop them, I said.
1: Doc, I'm kind of fond of these guns, and I'd sure hate to break the handles by dropping them on the floor. Here, I'll hold them out butts first, and you can take them from me.
5: Sure. I'll take some, Cassidy, and then I'll kill you, you meddling fool, with your own gun. Here.

0: Doc.
1: No use, Mac. He's not with us.
2: Well, it saved us the bother of hanging him. Yeah, that was a neat trick, Cuppy.
3: Yeah, the best example of rolling a gun I've ever seen. I saw Wes Harden pull that trick on Wild Bill Hickok in Abilene, but not any slicker.
1: I had the advantage of Doc Faker. He was no gunman.
2: He was just a killer. But he was nervy enough. Up until you made him see you had proof of his guilt.
1: Yeah, I wasn't sure it'd work either. California stole that thermometer for me.
2: Stole? Well, you had a goal. Stealing a kill thermometer and then making him confess with it. Happy, I mean, you're dead for tonight's work.
1: For more than you know, Mac, Mr. Dupree was freed to marry you tonight.
2: Eh?
1: Doc Baker. He was her husband back in New York, only his name wasn't Baker. She put up with his mental quirks until he finally murdered a man and deserted her.
2: Her husband?
1: Yeah. That was his motive for wanting her to stay out of Quincy. She'd have recognized him and reported him to the New York authorities.
2: Oh, Happy, it's hard to know how to repay you. But maybe I can make a settlement on your bill at my hotel. When are you leaving?
1: Probably tomorrow, Mac. Why?
2: That'd be 2 days at $5.25 a night. $10.50. Happy, my friend. As a gesture of gratitude, I'm cutting it down.
1: Well, thanks, Mac. That's thoughtful of you.
2: Aye.

0: Memphis Dupre. Hoppy's next story, titled Wet Beef and Dry Bones, concerns the old legend of Massacre Canyon when the ghosts of Redskins dance at midnight. It's an exciting one, so don't miss the next episode of Hop Along Cassidy. Hop Along Cassidy, starring William Boyd, is transcribed and produced in the West by Walter White, Jr. Coming Attraction Murder was written by Herb Purdom. All stories are based upon the characters created by Clarence E. Mulford. This is a Commodore production.
1: 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They're extra mild. Yes, Fatima is the long cigarette which contains the finest Turkish and domestic tobaccos superbly blended to make Fatima extra mild. Yes, extra mild.
2: So give Fatima for Christmas in the attractive golden yellow carton.
1: It's the long cigarette that has doubled and redoubled its smokers. Yes, more and more smokers every day agree. Fatima is the best of all long cigarettes. If you want a long cigarette, smoke the best of long cigarettes. Smoke Fatima. Fatima is the long cigarette which contains the finest Turkish and domestic tobaccos superbly blended to make Fatima extra mild. And that's why Fatima has a much different, much better flavor and aroma than any other long cigarette. That's why Fatima is doubling and redoubling its smokers. So, if you want a long cigarette, smoke the best of all long cigarettes. Smoke Fatima. If you want a long cigarette, smoke the best of long cigarettes. Smoke Fatima. Fatima is the long cigarette which contains the finest Turkish and domestic tobaccos superbly blended to make Fatima extra mild. And that's why Fatima has a much different, much better flavor and aroma than any other long cigarette. That's why Fatima is doubling and redoubling its smokers. So, if you want a long cigarette, smoke the best of all long cigarettes. Smoke Fatima.

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2: As The Six Shooter. The man in the saddle is angular and long-legged. His skin is sun-dyed brown. The gun in his holster is gray steel and rainbow mother of pearl. Its handle unmarked. People call them wolves. The NBC Radio Network presents James Stewart as The Six, a transcribed series of radio dramas based on the life of Britt Ponsett, the Texas plainsman who wandered through the Western Territory, leaving behind a trail of still-remembered legends.

50-yard canyon. That's what folks call it. Probably there was another name, more official, written down on a map in the territorial capital. But the people around Smoke Falls, they just call it 50-yard canyon. You see, it was only 50 yards wide, someplace even narrower. But it was close to 35 miles long.

0: And riding through it was kind of like riding between two giant slabs of granite, all polished and smooth the way a gravestone fixed up. Except that these slabs were close to half a mile high. Well, anyway, that's what we were coming into, Star and me, following the trail east of North Fall. We were just getting on toward daybreak, and the sky was kind of a middle gray, heavy, wet, waiting for the sun to come up to stir some light into it. We were out of the sharp bend, Star flared his nostrils and slowed down to a walk. And, "What's the matter, boy? Come on. Come on, come on, come on." The canyon got a little wider up ahead, and the sides angled up somewhat gentler than usual. I saw some clumps of trees and some mesquite, but it was still too dark to see anything real plain. I got off the bar so I could dive out of the saddle. Oh, what the Sam Hill? Now, who in that thunder are you shooting at?
1: I'm the singular,
0: mister. Oh, yeah. I couldn't make him out. He was just a shadow partway up the canyon wall, maybe 30, 40 feet. His gunfire gave me a pretty good notion where to aim. For a couple of minutes, everything was real quiet. I didn't stand to reason that I'd hit him with that shot. But I hadn't. I hit my way across the floor of the canyon. I shot up the side. The bullet necked a rock. I sort of put the left of my face up. He knew where I was, all right. But then I had a pretty good notion of his whereabouts, too. Yeah. Well, a man's entitled to a lucky hit once in a while. If he wasn't faking that yell. It seemed like there was only one way to find out.
2: All right, drop it. Come on, drop it.
1: Okay.
0: Slid out of his hand. His shirt sleeve was stained pink at the elbow. Twisted around, giving him a squint. Just then the sun swung up over the top of the canyon and spilled over the side. Art. Hey. Art Hamper.
3: Would you think you were... Holy mackerel, Britt. Well, I'd be doggone... You're just about the last person in the world I'd expect to bump into out here.
0: Yeah, well, you sure were expecting to bump into something.
3: Yeah.
0: What's the trouble, Art? Who are you gunning for?
3: Somebody's gunning for me.
0: Huh?
3: Clyde's dead, Britt.
0: Clyde? What?
3: He was shot yesterday morning. Shot in the back.
0: Well, you know who did it?
3: I know who the sheriff says did it. Me.
0: But he thinks you killed your own brother?
3: Stepbrother. Clyde and me weren't real kin. We was as close as if we did have the same blood.
0: Yeah. Well, speaking of blood, Art, that elbow of yours...
3: A bullet only grazed me. I'll tie my bandana around it.
0: Oh, you better let me give you a hand. Here. Where'd the sheriff get the idea you had something to do with Clyde being shot?
3: Well, it's kind of a roundabout story. You see, Clyde died a couple of months ago.
0: Oh. Well, I didn't know that. I'm sorry to hear that.
3: Sure.
0: Yeah, well, I'll take care of your arm for the time being.
3: Thanks. Well, in his will, Pa left things equal, half to me and half to Clyde.
0: Uh-huh.
3: Folks got the idea that him being my father and not Clyde's, well, they thought I was kind of put out by Clyde's getting the same as me.
0: But you weren't.
3: Oh, of course not, Britt. I didn't have no complaint. Clyde was as close to Pa as I ever was. He was entitled just as much.
0: Uh-huh. Well, how did Clyde have him get shot, Art?
3: That's what I don't know. I just don't. I'd give anything in the world if I did.
0: Well, you said yesterday.
3: Well, in the morning, about 7 o'clock, I was in the barn hitching up the buckboard. I heard somebody at the pump outside. I figured it was Clyde drawing a bucket of water. And then I heard the gun go off. I started for the door, but before I could get there, Clyde stumbled into the barn. He was holding onto his belly and fell forward into my arms. That's where he died, Britt. My arm.
0: He didn't say anything?
3: Well, he tried to talk, but the words just wouldn't come out. He tried to tell me who shot him, but just couldn't. I'll find out, though, Greg.
4: Someday I'll find out and I'll get even.
3: I'll take it easy, all right.
4: Instead of blaming me, why ain't Sheriff Vail looking for the guilty man? Why ain't he going after the real killer?
3: Well, you're sure the sheriff does blame you?
4: He arrested me yesterday afternoon.
3: Oh, that's bad.
4: He had to take me into town, but I give him a slip. Rode up into the canyon.
3: Oh, well, now, you shouldn't have done that, Art. If you're innocent, you'll get a chance to prove it. Running away just makes you look guilty.
4: I've got to prove anything dangling from the branch of a tree.
3: What are you talking about?
4: He was going to lynch me. George Crump and Sam Bitley and the other fellas were the sheriff. He wasn't going to do nothing to stop him. He said hanging was better than I deserved. You don't know Sheriff Elbert.
3: No. Well, he must be new to smoke for.
4: No, you don't believe in wasting time with trials and juries. I wouldn't be the first man Vail's let the boys take care of.
3: I see.
4: So I had to get away. Oh. I knew I couldn't run too far for they'd catch up with me out here in this canyon.
3: Well, you are kind of boxed in.
4: But I figured a day or so and the fellas would cool down, listen to reason. Maybe they'd even pick up the real killer's trail for them.
3: Uh-huh.
4: I thought you was one of Vail's posse when I heard your horse. That's the reason why. I wasn't aiming to kill anybody, understand, Britt. I was just hoping to scare you off.
3: Well, even so, it seems like to me you stand a good chance of making things worse for yourself the way you've been acting. I'm not saying that a man has to sit tight and let himself get lynched, but it just...
4: What do you think I ought to do, Britt?
3: I don't know. I'm riding into Smoke Falls. Now, we could ride along together. If you give yourself up, that ought to be something in your favor.
4: Well, yeah, I guess you're right. My horse is starting to go lame. I couldn't go much further anyhow, but tell you the truth, Britt, I'm scared.
3: You scared?
4: Oh, they had a rope. George Crump was carrying it when the sheriff arrested me. And the way the fellas looked, their eyes half closed and their faces red, sort of like they had a fever. I've never been a coward, Britt, but I was scared.
3: Well, like you said, they'd probably cool off by now.
4: Well, if there was some way I could just be sure. Britt, maybe if you was to talk to him first.
3: Talk to him?
4: Well,
3: really?
4: Before I give myself up, they must be following me. You're bound to run into them on your way into town.
3: Oh, I suppose so.
4: Oh, they'd listen to you. They respect you, and they'd have to listen. Even Sheriff Vail must have heard about the six-shooter. You could tell him that I never had nothing against Clyde. You knew he was always friendly, even when we was kids.
3: Sure.
4: You'd make the sheriff understand and the boys with him, well, then I'd feel better about going back into town. Britt, you ride on ahead. They can't be more than an hour or so away. Tell them I'll give myself up. Tell them to wait for me at Squirrel Rock. You know where that is, don't you?
3: Yeah, I guess so.
4: Well, tell him, I'll meet him there at noon.
3: I don't know.
4: You don't think I'd run out on you, Britt? You don't think I'd do a thing like that?
3: No, but I...
4: Well, all right, then. Squirrel Rock at noon. I'll give my pony time to rest up. Afterwards, after I'm all straightened out with the sheriff, we'll find out who killed Clyde. You'll help me find out, won't you?
3: I'll help if I can, all right?
4: Thanks, Britt.
3: Well, there's just one thing, though.
4: Yeah.
3: Now, suppose I don't meet up with the posse.
4: Well, you couldn't very well miss them here in the canyon.
3: No, maybe they've turned around. Maybe they've gone back.
4: Well, in any case, I'll be at Squirrel Rock at noon. If the posse ain't there, you wait for me just the same. I'll go into Smoke Falls with you.
3: All right. I guess you know what you're doing. All right. I'll be seeing you. It was about 10 o'clock in the morning when I passed Squirrel Rock. Not much later when I met up with the posse. I wasn't talking about posse, though. It was just three men. Well, in the lead, gave his tent to the spur and trot up ahead of the other two. He was a good-sized man, big bone, solid, with a tangle of red hair and splotches of freckles across his face. And the way he wore his revolvers and rested his hand against the butt of one of them, tell who he was, too. Even if he didn't happen to notice the star on his breast.
5: Howdy.
3: Morning.
5: I'm Sheriff Vail from Smoke Falls.
3: Yeah, I've been expecting to run into you, Sheriff.
5: Oh?
3: My name's Ponson.
5: Britt Ponson?
6: He sure is. How are you, Britt? What are you doing around here?
4: Oh, I'm just passing through, George.
6: Sheriff, ain't you never met up with the six shooter?
7: Can't say as I have. Heard about him, though.
6: And this here is Sam Bitley, Britt.
4: Oh, yeah.
5: Howdy.
7: You said something about expecting a sponsor.
4: Yeah. Art Hemper thought you'd be heading up this canyon.
7: Hemper?
6: What were you? You mean you ran into Art, Britt?
4: Early this morning.
6: Oh, doggone it. That's who we're looking for.
4: Yeah, he told me.
7: Did he tell you what?
4: Sure. Yeah, his brother was killed yesterday. You want him for murder.
6: And you knew all that? You just let him go scot-free?
4: Well, what'd you expect me to do?
7: You could have pulled him in. Saved us the trouble.
4: Yeah. Well, I'm not a part of your posse, Sheriff. Besides, Art's willing to give himself up.
7: Give himself up?
4: He says he didn't have anything to do with Clyde's death. The only reason he ran off was because you were talking about lynching him.
6: Are you gone, loco?
7: You didn't actually believe him, Ponson.
4: Well, I've known Art for a good many years, Sheriff.
7: Well, looks like we know him a little better than you do.
6: Yeah, I saw it, but the whole thing with my own eyes. I saw the murder.
4: Now, hold on, George. Now, you didn't see
6: it. I tell you, I saw it. I was riding past the Hemper Ranch, and Clyde and Art were out behind the barn. They didn't notice me. They were too busy arguing and shouting. Then Clyde turned and started to walk towards the house. When Art pulled out his gun and shot him in the back, Clyde didn't even have a chance to draw.
4: What is it? Is that the truth, George?
6: As true as anything in this world. But I swung around, and I headed into town to get the sheriff. And that's when Art spotted me. He got off a couple of shots, but I was out of range.
4: Story he told me is entirely different.
7: Well, that shouldn't surprise you too much, Ponson.
4: No, I guess not. What happened when you arrested him, Sheriff?
7: Well, we didn't arrest him.
6: No, we didn't.
7: Why do you think we're out here looking for him?
4: I see.
6: Well, he took off before I could bring the sheriff back. We picked up his trail and followed him into the canyon here.
7: And as for anybody trying to lynch him, well, there'll be no lynch law in Smoke Falls when I'm alive. Ain't no need in his case. Any jury in the territory will convict him on the
6: evidence.
4: Yeah, well, it sure sounds that way, doesn't it? Well, I just don't know what to say, Sheriff.
6: Well, you aren't to blame for believing Art. You were a friend of his. Yeah, before he changed. You went around to see how mean he's got the last few months. Always picking on Clyde and making life miserable for him. As if it was Clyde's fault the old man left him everything.
4: Everything?
7: Sure. Ranch, cattle, the whole shebang.
6: The whole shebang.
7: Yes, sir. I guess Jake Hemper knew Art wasn't any good underneath. Guess that's why he picked Clyde to inherit, even though he wasn't a blood relative.
6: Well, you gotta admit, there's one thing Art's good at. Lying. The way he fooled Britt Ponson, he must be a pretty convincing liar.
8: Bert?
6: Well, you'll have to give him that much. Fine. Won't you, Britt?
4: Yeah. Yeah, I'll give him that much.
6: As if it was...
9: We'll continue with James Stewart as the six-shooter in a moment, because I'd like to answer a question that so many of you have written in to ask. It's about our theme music on the show, and believe me, we like it too. It's called Highland Lament, but I'm sorry to say there's no way for you to obtain it to play in your own home. You see, all of our music has been recorded for broadcast only, and it simply isn't available in any form at your music store. But thanks for writing anyway. Your good letters are tremendously appreciated by all of us. Incidentally, while Jimmy Stewart is kept pretty busy with the six shooter and his motion picture work, one of his happiest activities is keeping up with his twin daughters, Judy and Kelly, at home. There's a nice picture story of the Stewarts and their twins in the current issue of McCall's magazine. Of the Six Shooter, starring James Stewart as Britt Ponson.
4: Well, there wasn't anything else I could do but just tell Sheriff Vail the whole cock and bull story just the way Art had given it to me. I felt like crawling in a prairie dog hole. Oh, not just because Art had made a fool of me. It's more than that. We've been pretty good friends once, all three of us. Art, Clyde, and me. Well, Clyde was dead, and
0: sooner or later, Art would be brought in for killing him. If I wasn't so doggone and gullible, it might have been a lot sooner.
7: Well, look, eh? It's only 3 or 4 miles. You must come by it.
0: Yeah. That's where he said he'd give himself up.
6: Oh, is that so?
7: Well, if he told you to wait for him there, you can be darn sure it's the last place he'll be. He's probably still up at the end of the canyon, trying to find the pass you come through.
0: Yeah, I guess so.
6: Yeah, sure.
7: Well, we better ride on ahead. You want to come with us, Bonfitt?
0: No, I think I'll head back for town.
7: Well, suit yourself. I'll have a couple of the boys along the way in case Temple gives us a slip and starts backtracking. You might tell him to keep the eyes open, that we haven't caught him yet.
0: All right, Sheriff.
7: Okay, George. Sam, come on, let's go.
2: Come on, right?
0: Well, that's what I intended to do. Just head straight for Smoke Falls, but somehow I found myself turning around. I took it real easy, and then when I came to Squirrel Rock, I couldn't help pulling my pull. Sun was square in the middle of the sky. There sure wasn't any sign of Art Hemper either. Not that I really thought he'd be there, not after what I'd found out from the sheriff. I'd never looked at that rock real close before. It was a lot bigger than most of the other boulders. The only difference, I couldn't figure why. Folks got the name. It sure didn't look much like a squirrel to me. If it had been a couple of feet wider, it would have blocked the whole canyon. And I remember thinking to myself, a man could hide almost anywhere around there real easy. The only trouble was I didn't think of it soon enough.
8: Right on time.
0: So are you, Art.
8: You don't mind getting your horse, do you?
0: Oh, as a matter of fact, I just assume not.
8: Well, you better do it anyway. Keep those arms stretched way up high.
0: Uh-huh. All right.
8: Now, you can unbuckle your gun belt, but use only one hand, your left one.
0: Okay.
8: Thanks.
0: I guess you know I ran into Sheriff Vail.
8: Sure. I told you you would. Him and his boys come riding through here just a few minutes ago.
0: Didn't even stop, huh?
8: I must have figured I was up at the end of the canyon hunting the pass you come through.
0: Yeah. Art, George Crump says he saw you shoot Clyde.
8: Did I? Well, I didn't pick a very good time for it, did I?
0: You're not going to deny it again, huh?
8: You wouldn't believe me if I did. I already pressed my luck with you once today, Britt. I won't try it twice.
0: Why'd you kill him, Art? It wasn't Clyde's fault your father left him the property.
8: Ranch wasn't the real reason. I guess folks never will believe me, but that wasn't the cause.
0: But what was the cause, Art?
8: I can't even put it in words. I reckon I hated Clyde. I reckon I always hated him, but I didn't know how much until they read the will, until I found out how Pa really felt towards me. You see, I never had no mother. She died when I was born.
0: No.
8: It wasn't very long after that Pa married again and I had me a ready-made family. Oh, she wasn't like one of them stepmothers you read about in stories. She always tried to be fair and honest. Maybe that was it. Maybe she tried to be too fair.
0: Yeah, too fair?
8: Well, whenever I did something bad, never said a word to me. She waited till Pa come home and told him about it. I was his son, she said, and she didn't have no right to punch me. It was up to Pa to take down the razor strop and give me a whaling. Not that she was easy on Clyde. She wasn't. He saw to it that he told the lie. But he belonged to her. He was her responsibility. He got plenty of whippings, too, but it was her that gave it to him. I guess it don't sound very sensible, Britt, but there was times when I used to wish she'd care enough about me to, well, just slap me or give my ears a good boxing. But she never did. I was Pa's son.
0: Why, you couldn't blame Clyde for the way his mother acted toward you.
8: Oh, I didn't blame him. I didn't blame him. Not at first. I told myself we were even Stephen. He had a Ma and I had a Pa. That was fair enough. And whatever happened, I was Art Hemper. Britt, he wasn't even entitled to the same name, not by any rights. Once I asked Pa about that, I asked him why Clyde was calling himself Hemper. Real good tannin. That's the answer I got.
0: Mm-hmm.
8: That's the way it was. All the time I was growing up, all the time until she died. kind of happy when it happened. I thought maybe now it'd be me and Pa again. I thought her being out of the way sort of pushed Clyde to one side. Things didn't work out to figure. Clyde and Pa, they mourned together. They seemed to be closer than before. So I told myself all I had to do was wait. I was Pa's son. Everybody knows when a man dies, it's his son that inherits. All I had to do was to wait. And then he did die. And I found out I'd been living my whole life on lies. I'd convinced myself that when the chips were down, Clyde wouldn't matter anymore. Todd realized I was his son, his only son. And the day they read his will, I knew that I hadn't had a ma and I hadn't had a pa either. Clyde had had them both all the time. So I had to kill him. But if he was dead, things would be different.
0: Art.
8: Stay where you are, partner.
0: Now listen, Art. Now listen to me. I think I understand what you're trying to tell me. Some of it, anyhow. And maybe you aren't exactly responsible for what you did to Clyde, but you've got to give yourself up.
8: Give myself up? For the first time in my life, I've got a reason for living. There's nobody standing in my way, nothing more.
0: There's a posse standing in your way.
8: They're past us now. They've gone up the canyon. I can ride out the Smoke Falls without them even knowing.
0: Charbel, no fool, Art. He figured you might slip by him. That's why he left some men behind.
8: Well, they won't stop the sprint.
0: Us?
8: Sure. You're taking me to town. I'm your prisoner. Of course, this gun of yours won't be loaded, but nobody's going to know that. And nobody's going to know I'm holding my own gun just inside my shirt. That Mickey getting on the elbow, it's going to come in real handy. All right, Brad. Here's a six shooter. Not that it'll be much use to you now.
0: Art got his pony up from behind the rock, and we started down the trail. Away, I felt kind of sorry for him. But that didn't justify what he'd done. I didn't justify him getting loose and killing somebody else. Maybe. We were getting close to the mouth of the canyon now, and they're kind of straightened out. I figured we ought to meet up with one of the sheriff's boys somewhere along about here. It'd be their last chance of stopping Art before we hit the flat country. Yes, Art was figuring the same thing.
8: Hold your gun on me, Britt, like you were serious.
0: All right.
8: Don't try anything fancy.
0: We rode out for about 5 minutes more, and then I spotted him. I leaned against the side of the canyon with the carbine across his arm. He must have been dozing, but when he heard us, he came awake fast, and the carbine had swung around ready for business.
10: All right, hold up there. So you got him, huh?
0: Yeah. Yeah, I got him.
10: Who are you, mister? I didn't see you at the posse.
0: My name's Ponson, Britt Ponson.
10: Oh, sure, the six shooter. Did he give you any trouble, Mr. Ponson?
0: No, not so far.
10: Well, where's the sheriff?
0: He's back a ways. He'll be coming along.
10: Well, maybe you ought to wait up here. We can all ride into town together.
8: Now, the sheriff said Ponson was to go on ahead.
10: Oh? That's so, Mr. Ponson?
0: Yeah. Yeah, that's what he said.
10: Well, I guess you can take care of him. You ain't going to need no help. Not with that gun of yours. I hear it's about the fastest shooting six gun ever been turned out.
0: Maybe you'd like to take a look at it.
8: Wait a minute.
0: Here, catch.
10: Are you crazy, Mr. Ponson, throwing your gun around like that? Why, if I wasn't covering Art there...
0: But you are covering him.
10: Huh?
0: Did I told you?
10: Look out,
0: I was already diving to the ground. Art fired through his shirt. The bullet slid across the back of Star's neck. Art didn't get a second chance. The carbine slugs tore into his chest. Popped him on his horse. He just lay there. He was bleeding bad.
8: Bridge.
0: Yeah?
8: There's something I got to tell you.
0: All right, go ahead.
8: Sorry I lied to you this morning. A man shouldn't lie. That's what my pa always said. And you were my best friend. Shouldn't lie. To you especially.
11: Well?
8: Besides, it didn't do me no good. It just goes to show you that lying don't pay. Pa used to whip me whenever I lied. I should have known better, Chris. I should have known that.
11: If that don't take the cake.
12: What?
11: Not more than a minute ago, he tried to shoot you down. But now all he said was he was sorry he lied to you. What happens to a man like that, Mr. Ponce?
8: Oh, I don't know. I just don't know.
9: 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Mr. Stewart may soon be seen in the Universal International picture, The Glenn Miller Story. Others in the cast were Shepard Menken, Bill Johnstone, Frank Gerstle, and Howard McNear. International picture...

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2: Hey, hold on, kids. Stop the music.
3: What's the matter, Harlow?
2: Yeah, what's wrong?
4: Wrong, brother. You mean what's right. The Kelvinator division of Nash Kelvinator has agreed to stand by tonight and let Nash have the whole show. And this is why. Just listen to this telegram from Nash.
5: 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Stop. All Nash dealers, coast to coast. Now, get this. All Nash dealers will have the new Nash on display tomorrow.
4: Say, that's the news I've been waiting for. You and a million others, Kurt. And what an eyeful they're going to get. That new Nash 600 and Nash Ambassador are two beautiful automobiles.
3: You mean you've seen them?
4: Seen them? I've driven them. And believe me, I never knew what driving meant before.
3: Is the Nash 600 really big?
4: Even bigger than you thought it was going to be.
6: And how about economy? 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
4: Like a breeze, Kurt.
3: I want to know...
4: Now, look, you two, look. 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
3: That's what we've been waiting to hear. 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
4: 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You've just got to see them to appreciate them. 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They're there right now waiting for you. 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You'll want to see it. 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

0: Midnight. A penthouse on one of Manhattan's skyscrapers, owned by wealthy Roger Hammond. In the dim light of his library, Hammond studies a group of papers on his desk. Then comes a knock on the door.
1: Come in. Who is it? I can't see you in this blasted darkness, so come in. What do you want?
2: You've got a gun.
1: In heaven's name, don't point that thing at me. Stop it, do you hear? Stop it!
3: Come in, Mrs. Hammond.
4: Thank you, Inspector Mills. I flew back from Uruguay as soon as I got your telegram.
3: Will you sit down?
4: Roger's death is the most shocking thing that could have happened to me. Who could have done this awful murder?
3: I wish I knew, Mrs. Hammond. Of course, we'll do everything we can. Now, there are a few questions I'd like to ask. Merely routine, of course.
4: Anything I can tell you, Inspector.
3: This friend of your husband, Stanley Macon, was there any friction between them?
4: Oh, no, never. They were the best of friends.
3: Macon was alone at his hunting lodge in Maine when the murder occurred.
4: And I was so far away. If only I'd been here.
3: Exactly why did you go to Uruguay, Mrs. Hammond?
4: Business for Roger. And because I'd never been to South America, he thought it'd be a kind of vacation for me.
3: Mm-hmm.
4: Been there only 2 days when I received your wire telling me what happened.
3: Yes. Do you mind telling me what your plans are? Will you take over Mr. Hammond's enterprises?
4: Oh, I don't know. I suppose so. I haven't been able to think of anything these last 2 days. So hard to believe he's gone. Then I suppose I was warned of it in a way.
3: What do you mean?
4: Well, it's one of those things that's hard to explain. A terrible presentiment I had. One evening in Uruguay, the night of his murder.
3: Tell me about it.
4: It's really nothing, Inspector.
3: In murder, everything is important, Mrs. Hammond.
4: I'd gone for an automobile ride all alone. The moon was shining very brightly, and I was speeding, I'm afraid. But I'm a careful driver. I always keep far to the right. And that night, I made a point of it because I was speeding. So suddenly, in the center of the right lane, I saw the figure of a man. I slammed on the brakes, and I was terrified to see in the headlights that the man was Roger. I swerved and ran the car off the road and stopped.
3: You must have been terribly frightened.
4: Oh, I was. But I climbed out and ran back to the highway, and on the whole stretch of road, there wasn't anybody at all. And I could see clearly in the moonlight. I know you won't believe me.
3: You're right, I don't. Because you're lying, Mrs. Hammond.
4: Lying? Why, what do you mean?
3: I mean you were never in Uruguay at all. And I'm going to hold you for questioning, and perhaps for murder.
0: What was the clue that made Inspector Mills know Tony Hammond was not telling the truth? In a moment, we'll hear, but first...

0: But now, the solution to our mystery.
1: Mrs. Hammond stayed behind in New York, killed her husband, and supposedly returned from South America to tell me about her strange presentiment. She said she was driving on the right side of the road. So I knew she couldn't have been to Uruguay, or she'd have known that Uruguay is the only country in the Western Hemisphere where driving on the left still prevails.

0: Frontier Fighters, inspiring chapters of heroism and valor in the winning of the American West. When America concluded the Louisiana Purchase, no one knew precisely where the dividing line ran between the newly acquired territory and the Spanish provinces. So to avoid a possible boundary dispute, Lieutenant Zebulon Montgomery Pike, ambitious, patriotic, courageous, was ordered into the Southwest to secure definite information. Pike's command was insignificant. It consisted of but 20 men, two lieutenants, a civilian surgeon, Dr. Johnson, a sergeant, and 16 privates. Pike left St. Louis on July 15th, 1806. Late that fall, near Red Cloud in Webster County, Nebraska.
1: Sergeant.
2: Here, sir.
1: Notice anything peculiar about this trail?
2: Yes, sir. Been cavalry on this road. Foot soldiers, too. Recent.
1: Military, eh?
2: Yes, sir. Spanish. Here's a piece of leather, one of the men found, 2 miles back.
1: Give it to me.
2: Here, sir.
1: Sergeant, how many would you judge are in the party?
2: About 100 horse and 400 foot.
1: Dr. Johnson.
3: Yes, Lieutenant.
1: There are Spanish troops in this vicinity. 500.
3: What do you propose to do?
1: Engage them, of course. Drive them out.
3: But 21 Americans against 500 invaders?
1: This is your first assignment to an American Army detachment. You have much to learn, Doctor. Much to learn. Forward!
0: Pike did not meet the invaders. Instead, on August 12th...
1: You there, under that war bonnet. What tribe is this?
4: We are Pawnees.
1: Who is chief of this village?
4: Me, Thunderbird.
1: Those strange banners of red and gold, whence come they?
4: Presents from Spanish chief of South.
1: Thunderbird, this land is now governed by the great white chief of the East.
4: I have so heard.
1: He is my chief. I obey him. You, in turn, obey me. If I allow you to keep the red and gold gift banners, will you plant my chief's banner of red, white, and blue among them?
4: Yes.
1: Sergeant, the detachment flag.
2: Here it is, sir.
1: Accept this banner, Thunderbird, and mark well that you plant it higher than the banners of red and gold. And keep it there!
0: Weary, ragged, starving, low in spirits but high in resolve, Pike's detachment is camped on the south bank of the Arkansas River, near what is now Pueblo, Colorado.
1: Look, Dr. Johnson, in the sky to my right.
3: You mean that small blue cloud?
1: That's no cloud, Doctor. From my chart, I find that's an undiscovered mountain peak, and I propose to climb to its top.
0: With the skins of wild animals laced to their bleeding feet and their regimentals in rags, Pike and his officers begin their perilous climb toward the summit of the peak, more than 14,000 feet above sea level.
3: This is madness, Pike. Why waste your strength? You'll need it later.
1: You doctors. Why must soldiers always be pestered by medical men?
3: You'll find out when we reach the top of this peak, if we ever reach the top.
1: We'll reach it. Never fear.
0: Pike never reached the top of the peak, which was later to be named in his honor. After crawling up the sheer walls but a few miles, Pike, suffering intensely from privation, hunger, and exposure to the elements, was on the verge of complete collapse. On Dr. Johnson's strict orders, Pike returned to camp. Winter. Bitter Rocky Mountain winter. Without shelter, in deep snow, without food. January 19th. The expedition had not tasted food for 4 terrible days.
1: How are the men, Doctor?
3: Well, 4 will die in a few hours, Lieutenant, unless they have nourishment.
1: Doctor, I'm going hunting for buffalo.
3: There's no buffalo in these mountains.
1: Place your ears to the ground like I'm doing.
3: You're right, Lieutenant. There they come, over that ridge.
1: Your rifle, Sergeant.
2: Here, Lieutenant.
1: Every man lie low. I'll pick off as many as I can as they pass by. One. Two. Three. Enough meat for a few days at least. Let's go, Sergeant, for some buffalo steaks and some warm skins to keep those men from freezing to death.
0: Leaving behind those of his soldiers too exhausted to travel, Pike, with Dr. Johnson, one lieutenant, and 9 enlisted men, broke out of the mountains. After incredible hardships and suffering almost beyond human endurance, Pike's slender command arrived at the Rio Grande at its junction with the Conejo. In a little fort, Pike, an invader himself now in a foreign land, summons Dr. Johnson.
3: You sent for me, Lieutenant Pike?
5: I have a little commercial matter which I want to have you adjust. In Santa Fe.
3: But, sir, I'm a doctor, not a bill collector.
5: Dr. Johnson, you're going to Santa Fe to straighten up this money matter. You're also going to collect information for the Army.
3: Shall I keep notes?
5: Naturally, but guard them well. We're going to have action down this way soon. And then the Army is going to need all the information it can lay its hands on.
0: February 26, 1807. Pike's detachment of 9 ragged privates stands at attention at the entrance to Pike's tiny fort as the Spaniards ride up to a halt.
6: Freeze it! Hunt!
1: Welcome to the United States, sir. You and your gallant dragoon.
6: How droll. The United States, indeed.
1: But you are in the United States. That's the Red River, and the Red River is in American territory.
6: Senor, that is not the Red River, but the Rio Grande. And I, Don Bartholomew Fernandez, place you and your little scarecrow army under military arrest.
1: Arrest?
6: Yes, your sword, sir.
1: This is an outrage. But I'm outnumbered 50-1. So here's my sword. Don't cut yourself with it. I shaved myself with it this morning.
0: Pike and his scarecrows were marched to Santa Fe, where the commander was at once taken before Governor Allencaster, who invited the invading American officer to dinner.
7: And how do you like our Spanish food, Senor Pike?
1: Fine, Your Excellency. A trifle hot, perhaps, but filling, especially these beans.
7: Yes. Senor Pike, your armed invasion is a serious offense against Spain. A grave offense.
1: What do you propose to do with me? Feed me, and then hang me?
7: What a queer sense of humor you Americanos have. Certainly not.
1: Splendid. I prefer shooting. More military.
7: I am neither going to hang you nor shoot you. Tomorrow I am sending you and your men to Chihuahua, where General Salcedo will dispose of your case. Yes, General will certainly dispose of your case.
0: Still guarded by Don Fernandez and his dragoons, Pike and his men were marched into the valley of the Rio Grande. The Americans were treated with every courtesy, but Pike's scarecrows were not in a receptive mood. Every mile, it seemed, brought them nearer their doom. It is siesta time, near Atrisco.
1: Nice country, Lieutenant.
3: But how can one enjoy it going to one's own funeral?
1: There'll be no funerals, Lieutenant.
3: And what do you mean?
1: If they intended to shoot us, Santa Fe had plenty of walls to stand us against.
3: But this long march to Chihuahua.
1: Lieutenant, this maneuver has a deep political significance. Eventually, we'll all be released. So keep your eyes and ears open. And remember everything you see and hear. I anticipated everything that has occurred so far.
3: Then you purposely allowed yourself to be captured?
1: Of course. To get some first-hand knowledge of the people, their aims, and anything else of value. In the event of a war between our country and theirs.
0: Don Fernandez was relieved by Don Pasunda Melchares, the same officer who penetrated Nebraska and presented the Pawnees with the red and gold banners of Spain. Melchares' hospitality exceeded that of Fernandez. The prisoners were suspicious of the display, all but Pike. He foresaw his destiny. A few weeks later in Chihuahua, headquarters of General Salcedo.
8: The prisoner Pike, Excellency.
6: Escort him in.
8: This way, prisoner.
1: General Salcedo, I stand to your command.
6: Well spoken, Senor Lieutenant. Pray be seated.
1: Thank you, Excellency.
6: How do you like our jail, Senor Pike?
1: As jails go, not bad.
6: You may erase it from your memory.
1: Our execution, then, will take place at once.
6: Execution? Absurd. I'm sending you and your men home tomorrow.
1: Then why march us way down here to Chihuahua? Entertain us like kings on the way, then march us back.
6: Orderly.
8: See, Excellency?
6: Outside. Close the door.
5: Senor Pike, as one soldier to another, have I your word?
9: You have my word, Excellency.
5: Senor Pike, Mexico is preparing to throw off the yoke of Spanish tyranny. We count on our northern New World brothers to help us with troops and brave officers like yourself.
9: Your compliments honor me, Your Excellency.
5: So, when we invite your country's participation in our war of liberation from Spain, I trust you will remember and repeat to your superiors that we are a civilized people and not savages as our detractors have painted us. Am I understood?
9: Yes, Your Excellency.
5: Then you will cooperate when the hour strikes.
9: Your Excellency, I am an American officer, a soldier. When the time comes that my nation shall join hands with yours in the conflict that you so eloquently predict, I will obey my president's orders and none other.
5: Again, well spoken, Senor Pike. Now a toast. To the Presidente of the United States.
9: To the King of Spain.
5: To be sure, to the King of Spain.
9: And to the President of the United States.
0: The commercial, political, and military information Lieutenant Pike brought back to the United States was of immense value. And to this gallant and fearless officer's reports can be traced directly the beginning of the Santa Fe trade, which proved so rich for early Western American enterprise. The ashes of their campfires have long since grown cold. Time has obliterated their trails, but the great deeds of the frontier fighters will never fade from the glorious pages of American history.

0: Police headquarters, Inspector Hoskins speaking.
1: Police?
0: Yeah? Yeah, what is it?
1: Sam Blaine speaking, 37 Hudson Way. Come quick, my wife is dead. This is gas.
0: Dead? How long?
1: I don't know. Just got home.
0: 37 Hudson Way. Okay, be right out. And in the meantime, you better throw open those windows and doors. Hey, Mike, grab your Chef Poe. We got some calling to do. Mr. Blake?
2: Yes, Inspector. Come right in.
0: Thanks. Oh, Mr. Blake, my assistant, Mike Tusky.
3: Howdy.
0: Where's the body? You haven't moved her?
2: No, sir. She's here in the kitchen.
0: Oh, yeah.
2: Right where I found her.
0: Uh-huh, of course. Well, Mike and I'll just have a look.
3: And there she is, Inspector. Yeah, there's a doornail.
0: Gas, all right. You can still smell a little.
3: Yeah, looks like most of the gas came from the oven. The door's still a little open. What's that?
0: My simple powers of deduction would say it's a bird.
3: Oh, there it is, a canary. A bird cage in the kitchen, huh?
0: Yeah, but right now we better get back to Mr. Blake. Now, Mr. Blake, if you don't mind, there are just a few routine questions. I'd like to know exactly what happened.
2: Well, sir, I just come home from the game tonight. I'm quite a fan, but my wife didn't care much for sports, so I usually went alone. As I was saying, the game was over about 10:20, I should say.
0: And you came right home?
2: Yes, sir. I drove and made it home about 11. I thought I smelled something when I tried the door, and the minute it was open, it hit me in the face. Gas all over the place. I rushed in, calling to Jane, and when I went to turn off the jets, I found her there on the floor, dead.
0: I see.
2: Of course, I knew she was gone when I found her. First thing I could think of was to call the police.
0: Your wife has obviously been dead since about 10. Mr. Blake, if you don't mind my asking, just what happened in the last few seconds of play at the game?
2: Why, Zakowitz fumbled and Tarleton recovered for an 80-yard touchdown run. Well, look here, Inspector. What are you driving at?
0: Just that in case this shouldn't be suicide, I wanted to know if you could back up your alibi.
3: Not suicide? What are you driving at, boss?
2: Yes, Inspector. What are you driving at?
0: Just this, Mr. Blake. I arrest you for the murder of your wife.
4: What did Mr. Blake overlook? Do you know the clue? In a moment, we'll hear firsthand from the inspector. But first,

Why are Camels by far America's most popular cigarette? Two of the reasons are flavor and mildness. No other cigarette has Camel's rich, full flavor. And no other cigarette offers this proof of mildness. In a coast-to-coast test of hundreds of people with normal throats, noted throat specialists reported not one single case of throat irritation due to smoking Camels. Try Camels yourself. Then you'll know why Camel leads all other brands by billions of cigarettes per year. What cigarette do you smoke, Doctor? That question was asked a few years ago of 113,597 doctors. The brand name most was Camel. Recently, that question was again asked of tens of thousands of doctors across the country. Doctors in all branches of medicine. And again, the brand named most was Camel. Yes, according to these nationwide surveys, more doctors smoke Camels than any other cigarette. Friends, smoke the cigarette so many doctors enjoy. Change to Camels for 30 days and see how mild, how flavorful, how enjoyable a cigarette can be. Yes, change to Camels for 30 days, and you'll stay with Camels from then on. Oh.

0: To find out how well camels agree with the throats of smokers, this far-reaching test was made. Hundreds of people from coast to coast.
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0: gun will travel. Starring Mr. John Daner as Paladin. San Francisco, 1875. The Carlton Hotel, headquarters of a man called Paladin.
1: Oh, I'm Mr. Paladin.
2: Yes, Mr. Laird?
1: In regard to that matter we were discussing this morning, well, I've given it a little...
3: Paladin!
2: Thanks, sir. Over here, hey, boy.
3: Oh, Mr. Paladin, a telegraph message come just now for you. Here.
2: Thank you.
1: As I was saying, Paladin, I've given the thing some thought, and I must admit you drive a hard bargain.
2: Hey, boy, I want you to help me with my things. I'll be leaving.
1: Paladin, I'm prepared to meet your terms. $3,000.
2: I'm sorry. I've just received a better offer.
1: A better offer? How much?
2: Not a cent, Mr. Laird. This offer has nothing to do with money.

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1: The telegram read, "Need you urgently. Barton Ranch, Three Rivers, California." That's all. But that was enough because it was signed Phyllis Thackeray. Three Rivers wasn't far, a hard day's ride. And as I rode through the spring morning, I thought about Dr. Phyllis Thackeray. Our trails had crossed just once, briefly, but I'd never forgotten her. A courageous doctor and a very special kind of a woman. It was near sundown when I rode up to the Barton Ranch House.

0: Yes?
1: My name is Paladin.
0: Oh, yes, sir. Come in. I'm Tom Barton. Dr. Thackeray asked me to send you the telegraph message.
1: Where is she?
2: We don't need you here, mister. Going back to San Francisco.
1: Who are you?
0: This is my father. He owns this ranch.
1: I'm here to see the doctor. Where is she?
2: That telegram was a mistake. My son and I can handle things here.
1: I want to see Dr. Thackeray, and I want to see her now.
0: Now, wait a minute.
1: I'll give you just that, mister. 1 minute to show me that girl.
2: You walk into my house and get rough with me, and I'll have...
0: Now, Pa, there's no reason for any fuss. Mr. Paladin just wants to see the doctor.
2: That's your way, isn't it, Tom? Back away from anything tougher than a stake. Fall over and play dead when the man tells you to.
0: That's not true, Pa. I just don't believe in fighting when there's no fight called for it.
2: Nor at any other time.
1: Where is the doctor?
2: There, in the study.
3: Who is it?
1: Paladin.
3: Paladin. Just a moment.
4: Come in. Shut the door and bolt it. Paladin, my patient here is very sick, and it's contagious.
1: Are you all right?
4: I was vaccinated 2 years ago back east, but anyone can carry the germ. It's smallpox.
1: I see.
4: I should have said something in the telegram.
1: You're afraid I wouldn't come?
4: Would you have?
1: I didn't have anything important to do.
4: Paladin.
1: And I've been vaccinated, too. Hello, Phyllis.
4: Hello, Paladin.
1: How long have you been here by yourself?
4: I guess I've lost count.
1: Any sleep?
4: Well,
1: you need rest. Sit down on that cot. That coffee hot?
4: Yes.
1: You take a half teaspoon of sugar, don't you?
4: You remember.
1: Lots of things. Here.
4: Thank you.
1: Why did you send for me?
4: To help me do my duty as a doctor. With the point of your gun, if necessary.
1: Uh-huh.
4: It's serious, Paladin. The man on the cot over there, Nate, was the chuck wagon cook on the roundup. They sent him back to the ranch when he got too sick to work. He could have infected every man in the outfit. I have to see that each one of them is vaccinated.
1: Well?
4: There's a supply of vaccine at Fort Landis, and I've sent them a telegraph message. But it'll be 3 days before it gets here. The men will be back in the morning.
1: 3 days? Well, can't they wait?
4: Those men have worked 6 months without a break. They have 6 months' pay coming. They'll be so anxious to get paid off and get into Stockton, they won't wait for anything.
1: Well, what do you explain about the smallpox?
4: But that's the trouble. We have to keep that a secret. They'd run like rabbits if they knew.
1: You want me to keep them here?
4: Yes. Paladin, you'll have to.
1: All right, I'll do what I can. And Dr. Thackeray, you'll have to get some sleep.
4: Oh, no, I...
1: Come on, lie down there. I'll cover you with this blanket.
4: But, Nate...
1: I'll watch, Nate. If there's any change, I'll call you. Now, come on. Settle down, get some rest. I'll take over.

0: Be careful. You're going to land in the bathtub.
1: Who's driving this flying saucer, you or me?
0: Well, what do you see?
1: Oh, germs. Millions and millions of germs.
0: Sure, here on Earth, disease, germs, and viruses live in bathrooms.
1: Wait, here comes a lady. She's putting a dash of Lysol in with those suds, and she's mopping the floor. Wow, look at those germs and viruses drop dead.
0: Boy, are you stupid. I thought all Martians knew that Lysol brand disinfectant kills disease, germs, and many deadly viruses on contact. Disinfects from one cleaning to the next because nothing else can.
1: That's right. I remember my seven grandmothers saying Lysol makes your favorite cleaner work better, including many that claim to sanitize.
0: I'm sorry you learned to speak English by listening to commercials.
1: And Lysol comes in regular or pine fragrance for as little as 29 cents.
0: How much is that Martian money?

0: Paladin. How's Nate?
1: He's no better. Dr. Thackeray thought you should know.
2: I should have got Nate off this place when he first come back.
1: I understand the men who were with him on the roundup will be back in the morning.
0: That's right.
1: And if he dies, there'll be no way of concealing the cause of death. There'll be a stampede from this ranch in all directions.
2: Let him go.
1: He can't. Every man allowed to leave this spread without a vaccination could be carrying death to who knows how many people.
2: That's a man. They're back early.
0: We're not going to be able to handle them, Pa.
2: Well, I'm going to try. You're back early, Fred.
3: Boys in a hurry to get paid off, Mr. Barton.
4: We're leaving come early morning.
2: Fred, why don't you come on in the house? Got to have a little talk before you go anyway.
3: Sure thing. Be back right after I get things put straight. You just get our pay ready, meanwhile.
4: Come on, fellas.
2: Yeah, Missy, you ain't gonna be able to handle those men.
1: Look, they work for you. Which of you is gonna give the orders to keep them here?
2: I didn't ask for this fuss.
1: Tom?
0: Well, Fred Cooley's the range boss. It'd be a waste of breath talking to him. He'll do what he wants.
1: No, he won't. He'll do what he's made to do. What you tell him to do, Tom.
0: But Fred won't listen to me.
2: Tom, you went against my orders, getting that female doctor in here, keeping Nate on the place. You started this. Now, let's see you try to finish it.
0: Now, wait a minute, Paul.
2: This will be your ranch one day, son. You ought to be running it now.
1: He's right, Tom. Sooner or later, whoever is foreman will have to start taking orders from you. Nobody's going to stand by you with a gun for the rest of your life.
0: Yeah, I guess you're right. I'll try.
2: I hope he does it. He wasn't such a weakling.
1: Tom will be all right.
2: He's got no gumption. You gotta fight, Paladin. Talk's no good.
1: Barton, I've let my gun speak for me too many times. Believe me, words are better.
2: We'll see.
1: Hours passed, and Phyllis slept fitfully while I sat watching the sick man. The false dawn was just beginning to break when I heard the men coming up from the bunkhouse. I walked out into the front room. Barton sat in a chair by the dying fire.
2: They're coming.
1: Yeah, it's after 5 o'clock.
2: Let's go meet them. Well, boys,
3: Mr. Barton, what about this here talk of Tom's?
5: I think you ought to apologize.
3: Steve Pauly here thinks Tom was serious about our not getting paid off this morning.
5: Well, you ought to apologize.
3: Steve, just simmer down. I said Tom was funning with us. Who was right, Mr. Barton, me or Steve?
2: Where's Tom?
3: What about our money, Mr. Barton?
5: We want it now, don't we, boy?
2: We sure do.
3: And that's how it'll be. There's a strong box in your study, Mr. Barton. You get our money out and ready now. We're riding out, son up.
2: Cooley, you're talking to me now, not my son.
3: I know who I'm talking to.
2: Now, wait a minute.
3: I ain't waiting, not at all. Either you open that safe or we break it open right now.
2: You step up on this porch, I'll put a bullet in you. Well?
3: You can't shoot us all, Mr. Barton. And that money is due us.
1: He said you're not going in there.
3: What's your business here, mister?
1: I'm just helping a friend.
3: All right. Sunup's in an hour. Don't take me that hour to gather my gear together. Then I'm coming right back here for my pay and riding out. Don't try to stop me.
1: It's up to you.
5: You know something, mister? You're right. It is up to us.
3: Now, hold on.
5: I ain't going to hold on for nobody. I don't figure to wait until sun up.
1: Don't be a fool. Oh. He's not hurt bad. A couple of you men get him back to the bunkhouse and take care of that arm.
3: We'll do just that, mister. And then we'll be back.
6: Paladin. Come in. I heard shots.
1: That's all right. How's your patient?
6: His pulse is steadier. Fever's no better, though. But he can only make it until daylight. He'll have a chance.
1: More quinine?
6: Not for a while.
1: Is there anything I can do for you, then?
6: Yes. Talk to me. Keep me awake.
1: Talk to you? That's not so easy anymore.
6: You've never had any trouble finding words.
1: Well, the words are easy enough. The words that don't count. And now, with you, it's different.
6: Is it, Paladin?
1: It's because we're the kind of people we are.
6: What kind of people are we, Paladin?
1: We're neither of us ready for marriage. You have to go on with your work because it's important to you and to the people who need you.
6: And you have to go on with your work because you're you.
1: Yes.
6: Paladin, I'm confused. Have you been proposing?
1: No. No, I've been explaining why I haven't proposed.
6: Oh. Well, it's flattering. I know there aren't many women to whom you feel it's necessary to explain why you're not proposing.
1: This is the first time.
6: I believe it's time now for Nate's quinine.
1: Can I help?
6: No, I think... How is him? He's better. His fever's dropped. I think he's going to live.
1: You've done your job well, Doctor. I hope I meet with as much success with mine.
6: Hear that? It's been a long night. Paladin. Good morning.
1: Good morning.
6: I'm glad, I guess.
1: Hmm?
6: That we're the kind of people we are.
1: Oh. Of course. For now. Well, you've got work to do. I'll see you later.
6: Where are you going?
1: Out front. I've got a little job to do at sunup.

0: 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Take The Couple Next Door, for instance. Family comedy at its hilarious, warm-hearted best. You can be sure of one chuckle after another as you listen to the Daffy Diary of Mr. and Mrs. Piper and their small brood. The Pipers are prone to a peck of pretty pickles, which means for you, a peck of smiles. You'll enjoy hearing such longtime favorites as The Couple Next Door, The Romance of Helen Trent, Right to Happiness, Ma Perkins, The Second Mrs. Burton, Young Dr. Malone, and Whispering Streets. 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
1: It's almost sunrise, Barton.
2: Well, Fred Cooley will be here. I know him.
1: How are you waiting?
2: It's not for you to do. I don't like this, letting another man do my work or my son's work.
1: Yeah, where is Tom?
2: He's still out somewhere. I guess he just don't have what it takes. I'll have to handle this myself.
1: I'll be back. Tom? Tom.
3: Over here, Paladin.
1: Saddling your horse, what's the idea?
3: I guess you might say I'm figuring to run out.
1: Oh?
3: Paul's right. I can't face up to a fight. I tried to talk to him. I did the best I could.
1: I know you did. What's more, you probably did as well as anyone could.
3: But I failed.
1: Tom, there's a rifle hanging on the wall in your house there. It's a symbol of an unfortunate truth. Sometimes talk has to be backed up with action.
3: Paul, don't think too much of me.
1: He thinks you're a weakling, and he'll be sure of it if you run away. Your father's trying to give you a chance to prove yourself. This is going to be your ranch, Tom. Don't quit it.
4: Fallon! Tom!
3: Yeah, Pa?
4: Dr. Thackeray, she's hurt.
1: Come on. Where is she?
2: Over there. Teddy, he was half out of his mind. Come in the back door.
1: Phyllis. Phyllis. Who did this?
2: That study door was open. He seen Nate in there, and when he found out about the smallpox, he just went plumb loco. When I tried to stop him, he hit me with a six gun.
1: Well, who was it?
2: Dr. Thackeray. She tried to reason with him, but he was crazy scared. He hit her, knocked her down.
1: Who did?
2: Cooley. It was Fred Cooley.
1: Where is he?
2: Started on down to the bunkhouse. Said he was getting out of here.
5: Paladin, wait!
6: I'm leaving this place fast.
1: Not now.
6: I'll beat you right down and run.
5: And this rifle's going to back up my words. It's one thing to shoot a man, another to beat him to death. I'll put a bullet in you if I have to. I'll handle this.
1: All right. Yeah. All right, Tom. It seems like you've kind of taken over the running of things, doesn't it? Later, the courier from Fort Lambdas arrived with the vaccine. With this newfound authority, Tom had no trouble keeping the men in line. The iron hand in the velvet glove. On a rifle butt.
7: Are the men ready, Paladin?
1: As soon as you are, Doctor, they're lined up outside.
7: The sleeves rolled up?
1: Mm-hmm. They don't quite know what to expect, but Tom's holding them there with a rifle. You know, you're quite a doctor.
7: When I became a doctor, I took an oath, which in part says, I will prescribe for the good of my patients according to my ability and my judgment. Draw your gun, Paladin, and bring them in.
8: Mr. Paladin, so happy to see you back. So...
1: Stay there, hey boy. Keep your distance.
8: What?
1: Keep your distance.
8: Something the matter, Mr. Paladin?
1: Faulty memory, that's all. If anyone asks for me, I'll be back in half an hour.
8: Oh, yes, Mr. Paladin. But where are you going?
1: I have an appointment to get a vaccination.

gun will travel. Created by Herb Meadow and Sam Rolfe, is produced and directed by Norman McDonald and stars John Daner as Paladin with Ben Wright as Hayboy. 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Hugh Douglas speaking. Join us again next week for Have Gun, Will Travel.

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0: 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Just fix yourself up a good horoscope.
1: Do what I did. Get yourself a job in Mr. Jonathan's silverware store selling international sterling spring glory pattern. Gosh, Mr. Smith, I can't keep the ladies away.
0: Well, I should hope not. Spring glory is one of the loveliest patterns international sterling has ever created.
1: Boy, do those gals love me. I bring out my velvet mat and put down a knife, fork, and spoon in the spring glory pattern. Then I point out the unusual features, like the open work on the handle and the way it unfolds into one perfectly carved flower. Why, Mr. Smith, I have those women hanging on my every word.
0: Yes, especially when you mention the price, I imagine. For international sterling, alone among leading silver people, has not raised prices since 1944.
1: Yeah, I guess what you mean, Mr. Smith, it isn't irresistible me. It's irresistible international sterling that brings all those women into Mr. Jonathan's silverware store.
0: Well, all I know is that no woman can ever resist the solid silver with beauty that lives forever, and that's international sterling.
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0: America, folks, hold on to your hats and pass those Kellogg sugar corn pops. Because here comes Guy Madison as Wild Bill and his pal Jingles, which is me, Andy Devine. We got another rootin' tootin' Wild Bill Hickok adventure story for you from that great new cereal with the sweetening already on it, Kellogg's Sugar Corn Pops!
1: Kellogg's Sugar Corn Pops brings you Wild Bill Hickok, transcribed in Hollywood and starring Guy Madison as Wild Bill and Andy Devine as his pal Jingles. In just 30 seconds, you'll hear the exciting story, Dark Horse Candidate. Say, boys and girls, if you'd like to get a real good picture of both Guy Madison and one of Andy Devine, too, just listen to this. You'll find swell, big, actual, real-life photographs of both Guy and Andy right on the fronts of the big, new, yellow Kellogg Sugar Corn Pops packages now at your grocer's. Be sure to get yours. Now, let's take in today's adventure. In the rip-roaring wild western cattle town of Jackpot, Kansas, a lawless political gang rode roughshod over all opposition till only a pair of spinster sisters dared to stand against it. Then, out of Abilene, came United States Marshal Wild Bill Hickok and his deputy Jingles, riding into the middle of an election fight where bullets were thicker than ballots, to cast their votes in hot lead for the Dark Horse Candidate.
2: All right, quiet now. Quiet. That's better. Well, boys, this ain't going to be the best speech you ever heard, but it'll be one of the shortest. Here he is, men. The people's choice. Your mayor in favor of dentist, Toothless Guilford.
3: Keep him, John Sterling. He's not our mayor. He's yours.
2: Well, if it ain't the Wheatley sisters, better skedaddle back to your knitting, ladies. Women got no business messing in politics.
3: Oh, you don't scare us, you young whippersnapper.
4: No, indeedy. Not you or that bumbling old humbug you call a mayor.
2: A mayor suits me, ladies. And I reckon he suits the town of Jackpot, too. Right, men? You know there ain't nobody running against them.
3: No, but there was somebody.
2: Oh, yeah. You mean Ben North, reform candidate. Say, whatever happened to him?
4: Suppose you tell us.
2: Well, the last I heard of him, ma'am, he was running for mayor. I reckon he's still running.
3: Well, you'll wish you'd started running too, John Sterling, when Wild Bill Hickok gets here.
5: Hickok, am I counting? What are you talking about?
4: Well, Mr. Smarty, when Ben Norris disappeared, we wrote a letter to Abilene, didn't we, Bertie?
3: Yes, indeed, Abby.
5: Donovan, you take Eddie and Loco and hit the trail toward Abilene.
6: Right.
5: We don't want no federal marshal poking his nose into his jackpot.
6: Too late, mister. I'm already here.
5: Have it here.
0: That's right, folks. And so am I.
4: My stars and goddess. He come, Bertie.
3: He's here, Abby. Saints be praised.
5: Yeah, he's here, but you came to the wrong place, Hickok. Jackpot's got all the law it needs. Or once.
6: Seems to be a difference of opinion about that, mister.
5: You mean the Wheatley sisters? Why, they're plumb loco. Everybody knows that.
6: They made a lot of sense to me just now.
5: Don't be a fool, Hickok. I got the whole town behind me. You don't stand a chance. Does he, men? Well, speak up. The whole crowd of you gone yellow? You aren't afraid of one man?
7: Two men.
5: Well, I'm not afraid of them. We'll have our showdown right now, Hickok. Either I'm running this town or I ain't.
0: Sir, it looks like you ain't.
4: Land of living, Bertie. Did you see what I saw?
3: Did you see it too, Abby? Shot the gun right out of John's hand.
6: Don't ever do that again, mister. It's hard not to hit you at this range.
5: All right, Hickok, you win. We don't have to settle this with guns. We can do it with votes and a fair election.
6: Huh. A fair election usually has more than one candidate. I want to know what happened to Ben Norris.
5: He was called out of town unexpectedly. He won't be back until after the election.
6: No. Then, until he does come back, I think the town of Jackpot needs another candidate for mayor.
0: Yeah, Bill, that's a good idea. All right, men. Nominations are now in order. Why, doggone it, men. It's your duty as American citizens to stand up for your rights.
4: Bertie, listen.
3: I am listening, Abby. Say, young man, what did you say your name was?
0: Huh? Oh, it's Jingles, ma'am, but I...
3: Mr. Hickok, I nominate Mr. Jingles for mayor.
0: Who, me? Oh, no, ma'am. I don't want to be mayor.
6: Hold on, Jingles. We do need a candidate on the ballot until we find Ben Norris.
0: Yeah, but... Oh, Bill...
6: Jingles has been nominated for mayor of Jackpot. Do I hear a second?
4: I second the motion.
5: We'll never get away with this, Hickok.
6: All in favor, say aye.
3: Aye.
6: Any objections?
0: Look out, Bill! Well, one objection overruled.
6: The motion is carried. Jingles has been nominated for mayor.
7: Howdy, partners. Here's your old pal, Panhandle Jim, again. And listen, if you ever want to find me around my ranch in the morning, here's how to go about it. Just look for that new big yellow box of Kellogg's Sugar Corn Pops. Then, right next to it, you see a big bowl. And behind that bowl, there you locate old Jim every morning. Yes, sirree, by jingo, there's nothing better and come sunup than a bowl of Kellogg's Sugar Corn Pops with milk. And remember, you don't have to go putting any sugar on Kellogg's Sugar Corn Pops either. They're already sweetened for you. Tasty, puffed-up hearts of corn, all ready to go. Yes, sir. Out of the bowl or out of the box like candy, Kellogg's new Sugar Corn Pops is downright delicious eating every time. Take it from me. Now, just listen to our little song all about it.
8: Yippee! Sugar Pops.
9: They're sugar-coated, taste so sweet. Just pour on some milk.
8: Oh, boy, they're neat.
9: Kellogg's Sugar Corn Pops. Sugar Pops are tops. Now, Sugar Pops, you know, are sweet.
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9: 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Kellogg's Sugar Corn Pops. Sugar Pops are pops.
1: While Bill and Jingles, arriving in Jackpot to investigate the disappearance of Ben Norris, the reform candidate for mayor, tangle with John Sterling, ruthless leader of the opposition party and political boss of the town. Since nobody dares to run against Sterling's choice, Toothless Guilford, Jingles is nominated as the dark horse candidate for mayor of Jackpot.
4: There now, Jingles, you look like a real mayor, sure enough.
0: Well, I feel like a doggone stuffed owl in this here plug hat and swallow-tailed coat, Miss Abby.
3: Oh, fiddle-dee-dee. You look mighty handsome, Jingles. Here, let me brush you off again.
0: Oh, Miss Bertie, you already got me all brushed off and slickered up like a prize hog at the county fair.
4: That's enough, Bertie. Now, Jingles, you remember what you're going to say?
0: Well, I guess so, but... Doggone it, I sure hate to go out there and put my big foot in my mouth without Bill being here to help me pull it out.
3: Now, you stop fretting about Bill. He's out looking for Ben Norris right now.
0: Well, I sure hope he finds him before everybody goes loco and elects me mayor.
4: Oh, stuff and nonsense. You'd make a real good mayor, Jingles. Now, come along.
3: And don't forget your speech.
0: Oh, all right. Oh, wait a minute.
4: What'd you forget, Jingles?
0: My six guns, man. With that crowd out there, I figure I'll need them a lot worse than a highfalutin speech.

0: Listen to me, boys. The big cattlemen from the south used to drive their beef through this here town to the railroad. But Jackpot's got to be such an infernal sore spot. They're going around by the East Trail now just to keep out of trouble here. Now, there ain't nobody busy in this town but the Undertaker. Now, here's the facts, men. Jackpot's got to clean itself up real pronto. Or this here little village of yours is on its way to being a ghost town. Now, I ain't said anything that Ben Norris ain't already said. Only he said it better. So when you cast your votes tomorrow, I ain't asking you to vote for me. I'm asking you to vote the reform ticket for Ben Norris and all the things he stood for.
1: All right, all right. Now I got something to say. Come on up here, Toothless.
2: Coming, John.
1: Now, you've been sounding off mighty big and fancy about Ben Norris, mister, but you ain't figured on one thing.
0: Oh, what's that?
1: You ain't figured on Ben Norris. Now, Toothless here, he got a letter from Ben this morning.
0: Huh?
2: What?
1: Stand up here and read it to the boy, Toothless.
2: Yes, sir, John. It says, dear friend, Toothless, congratulations on being such a good mayor. Keep it up. He goes on and says, I want all my friends to vote for you.
0: Huh? Now, let me see that letter.
2: No, I ain't done yet. Says, 'cause I'm on my way. This is Ben writing. I'm on my way to California for my health. Your friend, Ben Norris.
1: How do you like that, Wendy? Kind of upset your apple cart, don't it?
3: Why, Ben Norris wouldn't write any such thing.
4: Indeed, he wouldn't. You're an old fraud, Toothless.
1: Yeah? Well, look for yourselves, ladies. Now, I ask you, is that Ben's handwriting or ain't it?
3: Yeah. Just writing all right, Bertie.
4: I'm afraid so, Abby. Nobody else in town can write that nice.
0: How about that, Bill? Just when I was getting on so good and speaking up so big and sassy and making so many friends...
5: Well, cheer up, partner. We haven't lost yet. That letter only proves one thing to me.
0: Yeah? What's that, Bill?
5: It proves that Ben Norris is still alive.
0: Sure, and that him and Toothless Guilford is thicker than chicken thieves in a hen house.
5: No, Jingles. I'd say that Ben wrote that note with a gun in his back.
3: Why, merciful heavens, you mean John Sterling might be holding Abby in prisoner?
4: Oh, Abby, fetch the smelling salts. I think I'm going to faint.
3: Oh, no, Bertie, not now. We haven't got time.
5: I've been doing a lot of thinking and a lot of looking, Jingles. And this morning I saw Eddie Blake ride into town with his horse all lathered up.
0: Well, he's one of Sterling's gun slicks, ain't he?
5: Yeah. He just made a quick trip somewhere. So I took a look at his horse. Here's what I found in the horse's mane and tail before Blake brushed him out.
6: Fissure pods.
5: Right. Now, I think Blake brought in that letter from Norris.
0: And you think he picked up them pods on his way, huh?
5: Right again. Now, what I want to know, where does thistle grow around these parts?
3: There's only one place that I know of, Marshal.
4: Buffalo Pass.
5: Good. Thanks, ladies. Come on, Jingles, let's get saddled up. I think we'll find Ben Norris at Buffalo Pass if we're not too late.

0: That's Buffalo Pass. Dead ahead, Jingles.
1: Yeah. Say, Bill, what tarnation is this feller's thrilling up to anyway?
0: I don't know. But it looks like him and his gang have just about run Jackpot to the ground.
1: Well, he couldn't have busted that town any flatter if he was doing it on purpose. Everybody's selling out.
0: Yeah, and Sterling's the one who's buying it up. 30 cents on the dollar.
1: Huh? But I still don't savvy, Bill.
0: Look, Jingles. Smoke rising from those rocks ahead.
1: Sure enough, somebody's got a campfire going up there.
0: Yeah. Let's keep close to this side of the pass. We don't want them to see us.
1: Oh, looks like they already seen us, Bill.
0: Come on, partner. Let's take cover behind that boulder.
1: Now you're talking, Bill. Just cover. Yo!
0: Oh, Buckshot. Whoa, say, boy.
1: Oh, Joker. Oh, stand easy now. Uh-oh. There, I see him, Bill. One of Sterling's men.
0: Yeah, Flip Donovan.
1: Yeah, looks like he's alone up there.
0: Yeah, that's funny. Hey, Donovan, listen.
2: I can hear you, mister.
0: I'm Hickok, federal marshal.
3: Stay back, marshal. You'll be killed.
2: I told you to shut up, Norris.
1: Listen, Bill, Ben Norris is up there.
4: Now, I'm warning you, Norris. One more peep out of you and I'll plug you right where you lie, tied up or not.
5: Don't be loco, Flip. That's Wild Bill Hickok down there. You don't stand a chance with him.
4: Maybe not in a fair fight, Norris, but you ought to know me better than that.
5: What do you mean?
4: To get where we are, Hickok's got to ride straight up that pass, see? And right under that clump of sage in the middle of it is enough dynamite to blow him and that fat deputy halfway to Texas.
5: What? You're crazy, Flip. You wouldn't do that.
4: No? What kind of chance would I stand shooting it out with Wild Bill?
5: No, sir. You see this little old box here? I can set off the charge right here when I see him coming. Out of bullets. Better reload.
6: Hey, they're coming.
5: Yeah,
6: they're coming.
5: They're almost close enough.
3: Stay back, Hickok. It's a trap.
4: Here's the last of Wild Bill, Hickok. Now!

0: 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It's a new two-way cereal that's twice the fun. Yes, sir, by jingo, you can eat Sugar Corn Pops right out of the box like candy, like I'm eating them now. They're a real tasty snack with the sweetening already on them. And come morning, you can eat Kellogg's Sugar Corn Pops out of the bowl with milk. 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Then you can have all you want, and you'll want plenty, believe me. 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Because that's the cereal you got a big hankering for. Yes, sir. Now, let's hear our little song again.
1: Yippee! Sugar Pops.
2: They're sugar-coated, tastes so sweet. Just pour on some milk.
1: Oh, boy, they're neat.
2: Kellogg's Sugar Corn Pops. Sugar Pops are tops. Now Sugar Pops, you know, are sweet.
1: But cowboys know there's an extra treat.
2: Right out of the box, take a handful out. 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Kellogg's Sugar Corn Pops. Sugar Pops are pops.
3: By order of John Sterling, political boss of Jackpot, Ben Norris, the missing reform candidate for mayor, is being held prisoner by Flip Donovan. Now, as Wild Bill and Jingles ride down Buffalo Pass to Norris's rescue, Donovan explodes a dynamite charge right in the path of their onrushing horses.
4: Ah, that ought to stop them. Now wait till the smoke clears away and we'll see.
5: Bill, there he is! Let's get him!
6: Hot buckshot!
7: Yeah, it didn't work, Donovan. They're still coming. You got scared and pushed that switch too soon.
4: Hey, wait a minute. I give up, Hickok. Don't shoot. I give up.
8: Oh, Buckshot, oh. All right, Donovan, stand right there and don't move.
4: I didn't want to do it, Marshal. Sterling made me do it. I didn't want to.
5: But you did do it, doggone you, and my ears are still ringing.
8: Are you all right, Mr. Norris?
7: Sure, Marshal. Soon as I get untied.
5: Well, I'll have you loosen the jiffy.
4: Honestly, it wasn't my idea, Marshal.
5: Now, Mr. Norris, we'll get you back to town and get a good meal inside of you. Then you can tell us the whole story.
4: I'll tell you. I'll tell everything.
8: You'll get your chance to talk, Donovan, to a jury.
1: There. You feeling better now, Ben?
7: Yes, much better, thanks. That hot soup tasted real good.
1: Why, you poor man, you've been through an awful lot.
5: Oh, he sure has, Miss Bertie. You know, come to think of it, so have I. Say, you ain't got any more of that hot soup left, have you?
1: Oh, bless your heart, Jingles. We must have forgot all about you. Yeah. Now, you just sit down.
8: Now, wait a minute, Jingles. Let's hear the rest of Ben's story.
7: Well, Bill, Sterling wanted to keep me out of the race. You see, I made the mistake of telling him about my deal with the railroad.
5: Huh? Oh, what was that deal, Ben?
7: They promised me that if I was elected mayor and could clean up this town, they'd run a spur line down from the main track so that cattlemen could load their beef right here. Well, you know, it'd save them 2 days' trip.
8: That's why Sterling was so anxious to take over all the business here.
7: Sure. Well, that spur line could bring a heap of prosperity to Jackpot. He figured he'd clean up the town himself.
5: Him clean up the town?
8: Sure, Jingles. After he elected his own mayor and run off all the honest merchants, he could get that spur line.
7: And he'd open up the stores again and have all the profits to himself.
1: Sakes alive, that terrible man. What'll he do next?
5: Hold your answer, man. It's Sterling and his gang.
7: They come back to finish the job.
8: Put out that lamp, Jingles. No sense lighting up the target for him.
5: Right, Bill.
1: Oh, my stars and guards.
5: Doggone it, I can't see him out there in the dark.
8: Sure, up, partner. They can't see us either.
7: Well, there must be five of them to one of us, Bill.
8: Yeah, it sure looks bad. Hey, wait a minute. I got an idea.
5: Yeah?
8: You keep shooting, Jingles. Ben, you come with me and keep down. Miss Bertie, Miss Abby.
1: Yes, Marshal. Hey,
6: what is it?
8: You've got a clothesline running out the window of the shop to that big tree out there, haven't you?
1: Yes, yes.
8: Good. We're going to try a trick we're once using the engine war. You ladies start putting some of those clothes here on hangers, then stuff them with rags, straw, anything you got.
1: Well, all right, if you say so, but
8: Ben,
1: I don't
8: know what... tell you, Ben, you hang them under the line and slide them out toward that tree.
7: For sure, Bill, but what's your idea?
8: I'm hoping in the dark those dummies will look enough like us to draw their fire. That'll give Jingles and me a chance to slip out the front door and really get at those buzzards.
6: Well, what are we waiting for, Abby? Let's do it.
9: Keep shooting, man. They can't hold out now forever.
4: Something funny going on, John.
9: Huh?
4: They ain't shooting back.
9: You think maybe we got them, Eddie? Nah, some kind of a trick.
4: Hey, wait. Look. Ain't that something moving over there?
9: What? Hey, it is. It's them. They're all getting out the side window. Come on, boys. Around to the side. Let's get them.
4: God, what's wrong? We pumped them plumb full of lead and they're still standing there. I'm getting scared.
9: Hey, what's going on here? Hold your fire, boys. Let's see about this. Look, Eddie, it's nothing but a bunch of clothes hanging on a line. Hickok's tricked us again. No, where is that?
8: Right behind you, Sterling. Drop your guns, all of you.
4: It's Wild Bill, John.
5: Yeah, and Jingles. Now drop them, boys. You heard what Bill said.
9: I got this, Eddie. All right. Throw down your guns, men.
4: Looks like it worked.
8: It sure did, Ben. This is the whole gang.
4: Yep, all but old Toothless. And he don't count anyhow.
10: He lit out, mister. Said this campaign was getting too hot. Said he was getting out of crooked politics and into some honest line of work.
5: And you know what, Ben? Now that you're back, I'm going to do the very same thing.
1: Well, sakes alive, Ben. That leaves you with a clear field, doesn't it, Bertie?
6: It sure does, Abby. And we're going to win.
8: Looks like you already have, ladies. And now, gents, you can start moving straight to the jailhouse.
5: Well, so long, ladies.
1: Goodbye, Jingles, and thanks.
6: I still think you'd have made a real nice mayor, Jingles.
5: Well, ma'am, you know, I like kissing babies, and even the speech-making ain't so bad, but doggone it, that plug hat you had me wearing makes me too good a target.

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1: Andy and I'll be back again on Friday with another Wild Bill Hickok story for you.
2: Yes, sir, and it's one you won't want to miss. 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See you then.
1: Meanwhile, Andy and I also hope you'll remember to get Kellogg's Sugar Corn Pops.
2: Right. It's the great new cereal with the sweetening already on it.
1: You bet it is. We think Kellogg's Sugar Corn Pops are great. So long.
2: See you Friday.

Yes, sir. Kellogg's, the greatest name in cereals, has brought you another exciting story of Wild Bill Hickok, starring Guy Madison and Andy Devine in person. Today's cast included Virginia Gregg, Lillian Byup, Jim Nusser, Ken Christie, and Fred Shields. Our director is Paul Pierce, music by Dick Orant. This is a David Heyer production, transcribed in Hollywood. Don't forget to listen Friday, same time, same station, when Wild Bill Hickok rides into the dangers of Gunsmoke Pass. Now, this is Sally Lyon speaking for Kellogg's Sugar Corn Pops, the cereal with the sweetening already on it. Kellogg's Corn Flakes, America's favorite ready-to-eat cereal. And Kellogg's Rice Krispies, the world's only talking cereal.

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0: Well, it's almost midnight in the little town of Summerfield. The streets are quiet and deserted, except for one lone figure. 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
1: I had a real nice time tonight. Jolly Boys are a swell bunch of fellas, all right. Even Judge Hooker isn't so bad. Not his fault he's such a big bag of wind. Nice to be getting home, though. Little bed's gonna feel much. Well, there's a lamp on in our living room. Wonder who's up at this hour. Playing the radio so late. Marjorie!
2: Hello, Uncle.
1: What are you doing up so late? Do you realize it's almost midnight?
2: It is.
1: Yes, it is. Now get right up to bed, young lady, immediately. You should have been asleep hours. Marjorie?
2: Yes?
1: Have you been crying? What's the matter, my dear?
2: Nothing, Uncle. Just that I'm so happy and the music's so beautiful.
1: Well, it's late, my dear, and you have to go to school tomorrow. I'm afraid we'll just have to turn the radio off now.
2: Oh, Unky.
1: I'm sorry, Marjorie, but a girl your age should have 8 hours sleep every night.
2: Unky.
1: Yes?
2: Please sit down for a minute. I want to talk to you.
1: Now, Marjorie, we can talk in the morning. You really should.
2: Please, Uncle Mort.
1: Well, all right, my dear. Now.
2: Unky, did you ever have the feeling that you were just starting to live for the first time? That suddenly everything in the world had become beautiful?

0: And everywhere you went, you heard violins.
1: Violins? Well, no, not exactly.
0: It's a wonderful feeling. Sometimes you're happy.
1: Uh-huh.
0: Sometimes you're sad.
1: Oh.
0: But even when you're sad, you're really happy. Do you understand what I mean?
1: Sure, of course. Marjorie, who have you got a crush on this time?
0: It's not a crush, Unky. I'm really in love.
1: Oh, sure. Who is it? That Wally Hoff boy?
0: Wally Hoff, that callow youth. I'm in love with someone who's sophisticated, charming, well-groomed.
1: Well-groomed? Eh, couldn't be Wally Hoff. His shirt tails always hang out. Well, what boy is it?
0: He's not a boy. He's a man.
1: What? Who is he?
0: Our new French teacher.
1: Oh, my goodness, Marjorie, aren't you being a little silly, a crush on a teacher?
0: André is a man I can look up to.
1: André?
0: That's his name, André Marcel.
1: Marcel? Sounds like a French barber.
0: He's wonderful.
1: Now, Marjorie, this whole thing is ridiculous. A young girl like you.
0: I'm 17.
1: That's too young to be falling in love with some middle-aged school teacher.
0: What if he is 27? I love him.
1: Now, Marjorie, let's be sensible. If you must fall in love, why don't you pick out a boy your own age? How about Ben? You used to like him.
0: Oh, Ben, sweet. But when he walks in a room, he just doesn't make bells ring.
1: Bells ring? What do you want, a good humor man?
0: You just don't understand, Unky. I'm not a child anymore. I'm a woman. And I'll love André Marcel until the end of time.
1: You'll do no such thing.
0: I realize, Uncle Mort, you were only trying to do your duty.
1: Marjorie?
0: But I must tell you that nothing you can say or do will make any difference. I love André and, well, I'm sure that he'll love me one day.
1: If you don't stop carrying on this way, I'll see that you drop out of that French class and take Spanish.
0: I won't take Spanish.
1: You will.
0: I won't.
1: Young lady, you go to bed.
0: I won't take Spanish. I won't.
1: Oh, my goodness. Why couldn't she have a woman French teacher? André Marcel.

0: Doc Norton?
1: Huh?
0: What's the matter with you? Why, you've been sitting here all evening and you've hardly said boo.
1: I'm sorry, Adeline. Boo.
0: Not very flattering to a girl when a gentleman caller doesn't pay her any mind.
1: Adeline, I have a problem.
0: You do? Now you tell Adeline what's putting those furrows in your little old forehead.
1: Well, it's Marjorie.
0: What's the trouble with her?
1: She's in love again.
0: My goodness, is that all?
1: She's in love with one of her teachers at the high school.
0: Well, now, I wouldn't worry. Every schoolgirl goes through that. I know I did. Why, I fell madly in love with my history teacher just because he had a cute little mustache.
1: I remember my history teacher, Miss Simpson. She had a mustache, too, but I didn't fall in love with her.
0: Sure that Marty'll get over it.
1: I don't know if she will or not. I've never seen her take it like this before. Last night she didn't sleep. Today she just picked at her food, walked around the house like a zombie.
0: Well, that's just the way I was, but I got over it.
1: You did?
0: Yes, a young fellow my own age came along, Stonewall Holloway, and I soon forgot all about that history teacher. Youth called to youth, and I answered. Isn't there any young blade here that Marjorie might be interested in?
1: Well, there's Ben. He's the boy that runs a filling station. Marjorie's been falling in and out of love with him since she was 12. I think he's getting a little discouraged.
0: Well, maybe if you got them together again, they might rekindle the flame.
1: Well, I
0: didn't think I could care for Stonewall either, but he carried me away like a tidal wave.
1: Oh, well, Ben's no tidal wave, but could ask him over, I guess. Certainly wouldn't do any harm.
0: And Throckmorton, maybe there's another reason Marjorie's in love.
1: What's that?
0: It's spring.
1: Huh?
0: In the spring, a young girl's fancy lightly turns to love.
1: Yeah?
0: That goes for older girls, too. Yes, spring's the time for romance. That's when sweethearts think of getting engaged, then getting married.
1: Well, thanks for the advice about Marjorie. You've been very helpful there. Good night.
0: Well, I'd have

0: Ben.
1: Oh, hello, Mr. Gildersleeve. Be right with you.
2: Yeah, just act kind of casual, like I just happened to drop in.
3: Oh, good morning, Mr. Gildersleeve. Good
4: morning, Ben. Just came in for some gas.
3: All right.
4: That's the reason I came in. Need gas. Uh-huh.
3: Sure. How many?
4: Well, just a minute. I'll check the gauge. It's funny. It seems to be full. Guess I don't need any.
3: Oh, well, okay. See you next time.
4: Yeah, maybe you can wipe my windshield if it isn't too much trouble.
3: Oh, I'll be glad to.
4: And, Ben, we haven't seen much of you lately. Why don't you drop over sometime?
3: Well, thanks, Mr. Gildersleeve. I will sometime. Here, that's pretty clean now. Want me to wipe the inside, too?
4: Oh, yeah, very good idea. Why don't you come over and see us real soon, Ben?
3: Well,
4: of course, I don't want to rush you, but how about tonight?
3: Gosh, I don't know. I was going to go bowling tonight.
4: I don't want to rush you, Ben, but we'd sure like to see you. Everybody's been asking me what became of Ben. The whole family. Bertie, Leroy, and Marjorie.
3: Marjorie? Asked about me?
4: She was talking about you just the other night.
3: She was?
4: Yeah. Marjorie thinks a lot of you, Ben.
3: Well, I don't know. She didn't act much like it last time I was over.
4: Huh? Well, all women are a little flighty, but we understand them, don't we, my boy?
3: Well, I'm not sure I do.
4: I know Marjorie will be glad to see you, Ben.
3: Well, I'm not so sure. After what she said the last time I saw her.
4: Huh? What'd she say to you?
3: Drop dead.
4: Oh, hell, she was only kidding.
3: Well, I don't know. She said it twice.
4: A girl talks like that to a fella, Ben. It shows she's really interested in him.
3: It does?
4: Sure. She wasn't interested. She wouldn't care if you dropped dead or not.
3: Gee, I never thought of it that way.
4: I speak from long experience, Ben. When women get mad at you, that's a good sign. It shows they really care.
3: Well, if that's the case, Margie must be crazy about me.
4: Yeah. Well, what do you say, Ben?
3: Well, I'll take a chance, I guess.
4: That's the spirit. Goodbye, Ben. See you tonight.

0: Well, it's nice spending an evening at home, isn't it, children?
1: Yeah, it's all right.
0: Don't you think it's nice, Marjorie? Marjorie.
2: What? Oh, yes.
0: What are you doing way over there in the corner?
2: Just thinking.
1: I know. I bet she's thinking about that French guy, Monsieur Marcel.
2: You shut up.
1: Bonjour, mademoiselle. Oui, oui.
0: You Leroy, that'll do. You staying home tonight, Marjorie?
2: I guess so.
0: Well, that's good.
2: Why?
0: Why? No particular reason. Just nice to have you here, that's all.
2: Uncle Morton, what are you...
0: Bell. Well, I wonder who that is.
1: I'll get it.
0: No, I'll get it, Bertie. Can't imagine who it is.
3: Well, good evening, Mr. Gildersleeve.
0: Well, what a surprise. It's Ben.
3: What?
0: Come on in, Ben. Marjorie, it's Ben.
1: Hi, Ben.
3: Hello, Leroy. Hello, Marge.
2: Hello.
0: Well, Ben, glad you happened to drop by.
3: But this morning...
0: Yeah, sit down, Ben. Make yourself at home.
3: Thanks.
0: Certainly like old times having Ben over here, isn't it, Marjorie?
2: Yes.
3: Hey, you're looking swell, Marge. How you been?
2: All right.
3: How's school?
1: All right. Oh, she just loves school, especially French.
0: Leroy? Ben, maybe you and Marjorie would like to go to a movie.
3: It's okay with me. How about you, Marge?
2: No, thanks. I have some homework to do tonight. In fact, I should be doing it right now.
3: Oh. Well, okay. I wouldn't have come over if your uncle hadn't invited me.
1: I thought so. Uncle Morton.
0: No, Marjorie.
1: I wish you'd stop trying to arrange my life.
0: Look here, young lady. You're still...
1: I'm perfectly capable of handling my own affairs.
3: Well, guess I better be going.
0: Stay right here, Ben.
1: Yeah, you keep out of it.
2: I don't have to.
1: I won't stand.
0: I've had enough of this, young lady. You're going to have to leave. Do you understand?
3: Good night, everybody. Guess I'll go bowling.
0: Ben, come back here.

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0: Well, relations are somewhat strained around the Gildersleeve household this morning. At the moment, the great man is having breakfast with Leroy and Marjorie. A very quiet breakfast. In fact, Marjorie isn't talking at all.
1: Sleep well last night, Marjorie?
2: Marjorie, your old uncle is talking to you. What's the matter, Leroy?
3: It's sure quiet around here.
2: Quiet? I hadn't noticed it. Young man, you finish your breakfast. You may go to school.
3: Okay. Goodbye. Or as they say in French, Chevrolet Coupe.
2: Leroy. Oh, dear. That boy. Marjorie. Marjorie, I just invited Ben over last night for your own good. All right. If you don't want to talk to me, you don't have to. All right with me. Marjorie.
4: Yes, Unky?
2: You know I don't want you to be unhappy, don't you?
4: Yes.
2: I just think when a girl like you thinks she's in love with an older man, well, it just leads to unhappiness. That's all. And you're liable to get hurt.
4: What makes you think that?
2: It stands to reason that an older man like this André Marcel wouldn't be interested in a schoolgirl.
4: Well, Unky, I wasn't going to tell you this, but I think André's in love with me, too.
2: What?
4: In fact, I'm sure he is.
2: What do you mean? Did he say so?
4: No, but a girl can always tell.
2: Uh-huh.
4: Just the way he acts around me. He's so gentle and understanding.
2: I see.
4: And yesterday, when I got up to recite, I didn't know my French verbs, and he didn't get angry at all. He just gave me the sweetest smile.
2: Oh, he's madly in love with you, all right.
4: You just don't understand, Uncle Mort.
2: My dear, I'm afraid you're just letting your imagination run away with you. Mr. Marcel is just being nice to you, that's all. That doesn't mean necessarily that he...
5: Excuse me.
2: Yes, Bertie?
5: Here's the mail.
2: Oh, thank you, Bertie.
5: Yes, sir.
2: Excuse me. Let's see here. What's this?
4: What's the matter, Unky?
2: It's a letter for me, from André Marcel.
4: Oh, Unky!
2: I wonder what...
4: Open it! What did he say?
2: Wait a minute. Dear Mr. Gildersleeve, I hesitate to write you this note, but after giving it much thought, I decided it's the best thing to do. This is a matter which cannot be postponed any longer. May I call upon you this evening? I must talk to you about Marjorie. I hope you'll understand. Sincerely...
4: Oh, Unky, I was right about André.
2: Huh?
4: He wants to see you about me. He does love me.
2: He does?

0: Hello, Peavy.
1: Oh, hello, Mr. Gildersleeve. How are you this fine spring morning?
0: Not too good.
1: Oh, I'm sorry to hear that. Well, the advent of spring does seem to affect some people. It causes sluggishness, loss of appetite.
0: I feel all right, but spring has certainly done something to Marjorie.
1: Well, they say it does have more effect on young people. Now, if I might make a suggestion, I have a spring tonic here.
0: Peavy, a spring tonic is not going to do Marjorie any good.
1: No, it's a very good tonic. It contains oil of juniper, sassafras root.
0: Peavy, if you'll just listen for a moment, Marjorie's in love.
1: Oh. Well, that happens pretty often in the spring, too. In fact, that's the time of year I met Mrs. Peavy. You might say it was the spring that made me fall. That was a little witticism.
0: I know.
1: Spring made me fall.
0: I heard you the first time. You don't understand, Peavy. Marjorie's serious about this thing. And she's in love with him.
1: Mrs. Peavy was serious, too.
0: I don't care about Mrs. Peavy.
1: Mr. Gildersleeve, I don't think that's a very nice thing to say.
0: Well, Peavy, I didn't mean...
1: Mrs. Peavy may have her little peculiarities, but none of us are perfect.
0: But you don't understand...
1: And she is my wife.
0: I know that.
1: Well, don't forget it. And you can take it from me, Mr. Gildersleeve. Mrs. Peavy has many fine qualities. She's loyal, thrifty, neat as a pin.
0: Peavy, you misunderstood me. I'm sure Mrs. Peavy is the most wonderful wife in the world.
1: Well, no, I wouldn't say that.
0: Oh, keep off. But, Judge, Marjorie's too young to even be thinking about getting married.
2: Now, we don't know that she is thinking about it.
0: Well, she thinks she's in love.
2: Yeah, but that doesn't mean she's going to get married. Look at you. If you married every woman you thought you were in love with, you'd have more wives than Carter has pills. Some of your women were pills.
0: This is no time for your heavy-handed humor, you old goat.
2: All right, all right. Well, the first thing to do is not to let Marjorie know that you oppose this idea.
0: But, Judge, suppose when this Marcel fella comes over tonight, he asks me if he can get engaged to Marjorie.
2: Well, don't oppose that either.
0: What?
2: No. Don't get yourself in a tizzy. Even if they do get engaged, it'd be several years before they could get married. And I'm sure that Marjorie will come to her senses long before that.
0: Yes.
2: On the other hand, if you try to break up this romance, you'll only bring them closer together. Why, they might even elope.
0: Elope? Oh, my goodness.
2: So, the thing for you to do is act like you're very happy about the whole thing. As far as that goes, Gildy, remember, the time will come when Marjorie will get married. In fact, someday somebody will marry Leroy.
0: I doubt that.
2: You might as well face the facts, Gildy. They don't stay children forever. Someday little Marjorie will be slowly walking down the aisle. Dressed in white.
0: Yes.
2: You'll be escorting her. A little sad, perhaps, but proud.
0: Okay, Judge.
2: We'll all wipe away a tear when the organ starts to play that sweetest song of all.
0: Oh, really?
3: Oh, Anki?
0: Yes, my dear?
3: What time is it?
0: It's almost 8.
3: Oh, I'll be right down.
0: Well, you'll be here pretty soon. Hope I'm doing the right thing. I guess I am. The judge thinks so. Wouldn't want him to elope.
3: How do I look, Anki?
0: Oh, you look lovely, my dear.
3: Oh, I'm so excited.
0: So am I.
3: Uncle Mort, I want you to know I think it's wonderful the way you're taking this.
0: Oh, well, it's the way you want it, my dear. That's all that matters. Wouldn't want you to elope. I mean...
3: You're sweet. And I'll never forget you for this. Even when I'm a grandmother. I just can't believe this is happening to me.
0: Neither can I.
3: Well, I'll wait upstairs. You call me when he comes.
0: Yeah, all right, my dear.
3: Mrs. Marjorie Marcel, doesn't that sound wonderful?
0: Wonderful. Oh, dear, I wonder if Bertie's got everything ready. Bertie!
4: Honey! Yes, Mr. Gildersleeve?
0: Bertie, you'll have the tea ready to serve when Mr. Marcel gets here.
4: Yes, sir.
0: And don't forget the French pastry. You ought to like that, being French.
4: Yes, sir.
0: And, Bertie, be sure your maid's cap is pinned on. Wouldn't want it to fall in the tea.
4: Yes, sir.
0: Something wrong, Bertie?
4: No, sir. I'm sure going to miss Miss Marjorie.
0: What?
5: Yes, I'm sure we'll miss her.
0: But Bertie, she's not going to be...
5: House won't be the same without her.
0: Look, Bertie.
5: I'll come in to serve breakfast and there'll be that empty chair at the table.
0: Bertie.
5: Little old empty chair all by itself. Empty.
0: Bertie, this is silly. She isn't even engaged yet.
5: Well, I hate to see her go. I'm sure we'll miss her.
0: Oh, shit. Oh, hello, Leroy.
6: Mr. Marcel here yet?
0: Oh, sure. He's hiding under the couch.
6: Huh? Oh.
0: Leroy, I want you to watch your manners tonight. The French are a very polite race.
6: Okay. Say, Unc.
0: Yeah?
6: When Marjorie gets married, can I have her room?
0: Leroy, nobody said Marjorie's going to get... Oh, there he is. Bertie, someone is at the door.
5: Coming. Yes, I'm sure. Go, miss him.
7: Is Mr. Gildersleeve in?
5: Yes, sir. Come in.
7: Thank you.
5: He's right in there.
6: Gee, he's a big guy.
0: There's two of us. Shh.
7: Mr. Gildersleeve?
0: Yes? Good evening.
7: I'm Mr. Marcel.
0: How do you do? This is my nephew, Leroy. Marjorie's brother. Guess you'll be seeing a lot of him.
7: Hello, Leroy.
6: Hello.
0: Well, won't you sit down?
7: Oh, thank you.
0: We're going to have some tea and French pastry later on. Thought you'd like French pastry being French.
7: Oh, well, my parents were French. I was born in Boston.
0: Oh, guess I should have got baked beans. Well, I suppose you're wondering where your little Marjorie is. She's upstairs. I'll call her.
7: Oh, well, if you don't mind, Mr. Gildersleeve, I'd rather speak to you alone. It would be easier that way.
0: Oh, yes, I suppose it might make you a little nervous having other people around at a time like this.
7: Well...
0: That's all right. I understand. Leroy, will you excuse us, please?
6: Sure.
0: Leroy, that means you're supposed to leave the room.
6: Oh, I get it.
7: Well, Mr. Gildersleeve, I don't know quite how to begin this, but I think when a teacher feels this way about one of his students, it's only fair to consult with a parent.
0: That's right. Parents are usually pretty understanding about these things, my boy. And I want you to know that whatever is best for Marjorie and you is all right with me.
7: Oh, I'm glad you feel that way. You know, I think a lot of Marjorie.
0: Yeah, so I understand.
7: That's why I've been so concerned lately about the way she's been neglecting her work in my class.
0: Huh? Her work in your class? But I thought...
7: She hasn't been doing her French lessons at all. Her mind seems to be on something else.
0: Yes, it has been.
7: You know, many times students have problems that we teachers know nothing about. And I thought you might know what the trouble is.
0: Yes, I think I do. You see, Marjorie is in love.
7: Oh, so that's it. Well, I know what she's going through. I happen to be in love myself with a girl back in Boston.
0: Well, I'm glad to hear that. I mean, it's nice being in love, especially with a girl from Boston.
7: Well, I hope you don't mind my coming over like this.
0: Not at all. You've been very helpful, and I'm sure that Marjorie will be back to normal very soon.
7: Well, that's fine. I feel better now.
0: So do I.
7: Well, I'd better be going, Mr. Gildersleeve.
0: You're going? Oh, yes. I'll take you to the door.
7: Good night. Thank you.
0: Thank you. What a relief. But what am I going to tell poor little Marjorie?
3: Hello, Auntie.
0: Marjorie, Mr. Marcel.
3: I know, Auntie. I was listening from the stairs.
0: Oh?
3: I guess I've been awfully silly.
0: No, my dear. You're just young, and it's spring. Well, our little family is still together. Come on, Marjorie, let's have some tea. We might as well eat that French pastry. Here, have a Napoleon.

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1: Well, a strike, all right.
2: Yeah,
1: I could tell. Say, you're a pretty good bowler, Ben.
3: Thanks, Mr. Gildersleeve. Guess I was just lucky.
1: You're next, Marjorie.
4: Okay.
3: Here's your ball, Marge. Now, take your time.
1: Go on, Marjorie. Throw it. Oh, my goodness, Marjorie. You missed all the pins.
3: You gotta take your time, Marge.
4: Oh, Ben, I did take my time.
3: No, you didn't. You rushed it, and that's why...
4: Drop dead.
1: Yeah, well, things are back to normal again. Good night, folks.

0: Included in the cast are Walter Tetley, Louise Eric, Lillian Randolph, Earl Ross, Richard LeGrand, and Ben Alexander. 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
4: If every smoker knew what Philip Morris smokers know, they'd all change to Philip Morris. 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

0: comes Johnny, ladies and gentlemen. Johnny on the spot for Philip Morris, America's finest cigarette. If every smoker knew what Philip Morris smokers know, they'd all change to Philip Morris. Yes, they'd all...
1: Hi!

0: City, New York, here is the Milton Berle Show. With Bert Kelton, Jack Albertson, Arnold Stang, Mary Shipp, Arthur Q. Bryan, our singing star Dick Farney, the musical Abe Locke and his orchestra, and yours truly, Frank Gallup. Ladies and gentlemen, this week sees the return to the air of many of the comedians we've missed during the summer. We now bring you a comedian no one wants to miss. They'd like to get him on the first shot. And here he is, Milton Berle.
1: Thank you, and good evening, ladies and gentlemen. Mr. Gallup, I'm horrified. Literally and veritably horrified at your intimation that people come here to shoot at me. You know very well, sir, that every single person in this audience is my friend. That's why before they get in here, they're searched for weapons by the ushers. Just a precaution. Miss me. I keep telling them to search the ushers. That's the way I like to start a program, with whimsical comedy. You know, nothing hokey. Well, Mr. Gallup, the big radio season is about to start, and soon all the comedians will be back.
0: Sir, do you mean there were no comedians on the air all summer?
1: Well, I was on all summer.
0: You haven't answered my question.
1: Mr. Gallup, I'm serious. Tonight we're welcoming back to the air my colleagues in comedy.
0: You mean they're going to do to the people all winter what you did to them all summer?
1: Yes.
0: Psychiatry's in for a big year.
1: Psychiatry, Mr. Gallup, you've been right alongside of me all summer. It hasn't had any effect on you. You look like a normal person, if you can find a normal person who wants to look like that. Sorry, Mr. Gallup, but don't try to match wits with me, because what's that ad-libbing? Because that's what I'm famous for.
0: That and your 12 toes.
1: Oh, that's Jim Dandy. That's Jazzy. That's clever, Mr. Gallup. Did you make that up out of your own head? I noticed some of the parts were missing. Some of the parts were missing. Oh, see, Mr. Gallup, don't start with me. I'll murder you.
0: You murder me?
1: Yes.
0: Oh, why, I'll cut you down like the hem on a last year's dress.
1: Oh, yeah?
0: Well, quiet, peasant.
1: Yeah. Yes, Mr. Gallup, sir.
0: Burl, is that a dimple in your cheek, or is that the place where they blow up your head?
1: Oh, yeah? Well, let me tell you...
0: Quiet.
1: Yeah.
0: Is that your mouth, or is that a new tunnel to Jersey?
1: My mother. Well, I guess I stopped him. Go ahead, ad-lib with me.
0: Bird, you couldn't ad-lib a splinter if you were sitting on Charlie McCarthy's knee.
1: Miserable joke, good audience. But... No, Mr. Gallup, please. Now, will you please give me a chance? I mean that sincerely. I just can't stand here without saying something. The Republicans who want to run me for president. The Republicans who want to run me for president. Say, the prices the way they are, it's no sin to lay an egg. Now, all kidding aside, Mr. Gallup, tonight, Bob Hope's coming back on the air, and why, in a couple of weeks, I'll have more jokes than I can handle. You know, I'm starting to believe those wild rumors myself. But without further ado, let us welcome to the air the returning comedy shows with a salute to that great invention that has made it all possible. Radio. Radio, mighty voice of the world. Radio, lifeblood of advertising. Radio, that wonderful invention where I can reach millions of people who fortunately cannot reach me. Radio.
0: But it is to the sad and lonely that radio gives its greatest purpose. When you're in the depths of despair, you turn on your radio and hear these wonderful, comforting words.
1: Do you need money? Are you hopelessly in debt today because you happen to like butter? Here's what to do. Wait a minute. What's this interruption?
2: Stop this program. Stop!
1: Stop the program? Well, who are you?
2: I, sir, am Livingston Genzel.
1: I don't blame you.
2: I'm with the National Broadcasting Company. Mr. Burl, why weren't you down in the main office this morning with the rest of the comedians who are coming back on the air?
1: The main office?
2: Yes. Before they could start a new season, they had to take the NBC pledge. You didn't.
1: New season? Don't be silly. I've been on the air all summer.
2: You... all summer? Yes. Over NBC?
1: Yes, I've been on all summer over NBC.
2: Oh, Mr. Burl, you're joking.
1: This is great. Here I've been on all summer and
2: Excuse me, let me check that. Where's the phone? Give me the head technician.
1: Look, you can take my word.
2: Hello, Schnauzer? Genzel on this end. Was Milton Burl on all summer? Burl. B-E-R-L-E. Really? Well, what do you know?
1: Well, satisfied?
2: He said you were on all summer.
1: I know,
2: but the microphones weren't on.
1: That's great. Well, let's get on with the show.
2: Sorry, Mr. Burl, you can't start the new season without taking the NBC pledge.
1: Now, look, we're in the middle.
2: Burl! Yeah. In the next studio, we have Harry Horlick and his A&P gypsies just aching to take over.
1: Okay, okay. Cast, actors, this way, please. All right, quiet. We're ready for the pledge, Mr. Genzel.
2: Thank you. Raise your right hand and repeat after me. I solemnly swear...
3: I solemnly swear...
2: ...to uphold the standards of NBC...
3: ...to uphold the standards of NBC...
2: I pledge on my honor never to tell jokes such as...
3: I pledge on my honor never to tell jokes such as...
2: Your father's mustache...
3: Your father's mustache...
2: Parties given by Howard...
3: Parties given by Howard...
2: Use... The new Studebaker where you can't tell...
3: The new Studebaker where you can't tell...
2: Which end is...
3: Which end is...
2: Which...
3: Which...
2: Should I violate this oath?
3: Should I violate this oath?
2: May I live in eternal shame and disgrace.
3: May I live in eternal shame and disgrace.
2: On another network.
3: On another network.
2: So help me, Mary Margaret McBride.
3: So help me, Mary Margaret McBride.
2: Thank you. And now will you join me in our network song?

0: Thank you. Thank you.
1: Take it easy now. Take it easy.
0: It always does this to me.
1: Take it easy.
0: I guess I'm just the same.

0: Mr. Genzel. Mr. Genzel is such a nice man, isn't he? You know, this NBC's got such a big organization, and yet it has heart.
1: Come, Bill, let's not slobber.
0: Gallop, must I always be the fool and the clown? Can't I get a little mellow?
1: You're beyond that. You're gamey.
0: Mr. Gallop! I'm warning you, if you don't stop with that ad-libbing...
1: Yes?
0: You'll murder me.
1: Oh, kid around with Frank Gallop.
2: Yeah.
1: Bill, let's not forget one of radio's great contributions to the public, the news commentators.
0: Oh, I see, Mr. Gallop. And tonight?
1: You are H.B. Gabriel Burl.
0: Yes?
1: Ladies and gentlemen, H.B. Gabriel Burl.
3: There's good news tonight, folks.
4: From an unusually reliable source, we learn that the unusually reliable source I quoted yesterday isn't very reliable. Usually. But as the president of Standard Oil said to the president of Mobil Oil, your gas is as good as mine. And now, with your permission, here is my good friend Johnny, who I will now put on the spot. Tell me, Johnny, in your opinion, and this is for the record, why is Philip Morris so much better to smoke?
5: Here's your answer, Gabriel.
4: Peter, please.
5: It's because the Philip Morris smoker really gets what other smokers only hope to get.
1: Right, Johnny. Philip Morris is the one leading cigarette with an exclusive difference in manufacture. The only leading cigarette scientifically proved far less irritating to the nose and throat. Remember, less irritation means more enjoyment. That's why the Philip Morris smoker really gets what other smokers only hope to get. Better taste, finer flavor, perfect smoking pleasure.
4: You and I know that, but does every smoker know that?
1: No.
4: Oh.
1: If every smoker knew what Philip Morris smokers know, they'd all change to Philip Morris, America's finest cigarette. For perfect smoking pleasure, try a pack of Philip Morris today.

0: the way he shakes all over them. I guess he drank some milk and he wants to get them all good. Ladies and gentlemen, you shake very well.
1: Really?
0: Yes, sir. That was Tomorrow, played today by Ray Block and the Philip Morris Orchestra. And Ray, may I add, which I seldom can do, especially the dough I get on the show. Ray, that was wonderful. I like the way the orchestra follows you from one racetrack to another. And now, let us continue our salute to radio as we present...
2: Radio Forum tonight. Radio Forum tonight. The question. If you have a lady in the balcony, why tell Dr. IQ?
0: Thank you, Mr. Gallup. We're ready now for questions from the floor. Let's start here with this tall gentleman in the aisle teaching his girl how to swim. Young man, you have a question?
3: Yes. Mr. Burrow, this year my organization voted you the radio comedian most likely to succeed.
0: Oh, thank you. Tell me, who did you vote last year as the comedian most likely to succeed?
3: You. We'll keep trying.
0: Thank you. Let us go on. All right, this young man with the chinchilla sideburns. Young man, what is your name?
4: My name is Oxidol Sparkle.
0: Oxidol Sparkle?
4: Yeah, it's a soap. Everyone in my family is named after a soap. I got a brother named Ivory.
0: Ivory?
4: Yeah.
0: Why?
4: He's 99 and 44 100%.
0: 99 and 41 400%. What?
4: We ain't found out yet.
0: You mean everyone in your family is named after soap that describes them?
4: Oh, sure. Even my baby brother.
0: I see. What's his name?
4: Duds.
0: All right, Oxidol. You have a question that has to do with radio.
4: Oh, yeah. I got a question. But you won't let me say what I want to say anyway.
0: Of course
4: I just have to open my mouth and you'll say I'm out of order.
0: No, I won't.
4: You ask a question to talk and then you try and muzzle him.
0: No, but
4: what, are you an investigating committee or something?
0: No, I...
4: This is my country. And nobody can stop me from doing your...
0: I know, but
4: I'm... Yeah, this is my country, and I can yell at the till I'm blue in the face.
0: All right,
4: this is my country, and I can even flap my trap at Harry Truman.
0: Please.
4: Oh, shut up, you dictator.
0: Now, please. Please, young man. Don't jump at me. Now, please try to control yourself. Young man, if you have a question, let's have it.
4: Okay. Do I look like Gregory Peck?
0: Oh, please, sit down. Now, let's hear from the fairer sex. All right, this lady in the corner, breading the codfish balls. Young lady, what is your name?
5: Tallulah Feeney. I'm a homemaker.
0: I see. And you have a question?
5: Yeah, how can I stop my husband, Brentwood, from bringing home them prizes from quiz shows? Our living room looks like a push cart.
0: Your husband brings home a lot of prizes?
5: We're loaded with electrical stuff. Washing machines, irons, vacuum cleaners. If you can plug it in, we got it.
0: Really?
5: Last week he went to take it or leave it.
0: Take it or leave it?
5: He took it, but they caught him.
0: He was eliminated?
5: Yeah, but he come back to win the giant jackpot.
0: He answered the question?
5: Now he had the biggest pot.
0: Good for him.
5: I met my husband Brentwood on one of them giveaway shows.
0: You did, eh?
5: Yeah, they blindfolded me and told me the first thing I touched I could have.
0: Yes?
5: I felt around and touched Brentwood.
0: You touched Brentwood? How come?
5: His nose was cold. I thought it was a knob on a refrigerator.
0: I see.
5: The thing that drove me nuts was when he went on Truth or Consequences.
0: He was on Truth and Consequences?
5: Ralph Edwards made him pretend for a week that he was a young housewife.
0: You mean for a week your husband acted like a young housewife?
5: It was murder. Every night after dinner he got on my lap and pestered me for a mink coat.
0: And for acting like a young housewife, did he get a prize?
5: Yeah, they give him a book. It sure scared him.
0: What was the name of the book?
5: So You're Gonna Have a Baby.
0: Thank you, Mrs. Steen. Thank you. Now, as a fitting climax to this forum, let us extend an official welcome to the programs returning to the air as we all join together and sing.
6: The comedy shows are back, it's true. Doodah.
4: Hoo-ha.
6: Holden and Allen and Fibber-McGoo.
4: Oh, hoo-ha, hey.
6: Oh, watch the comedian sing and dance. Doodah.
4: Hoo-ha.
5: Some will even drop their pants.
6: Synchronize your clock. You're stuck in the house until...

0: 3 weeks.
1: That was really wonderful, Dick, wonderful.
2: Well, we've done a lot of joshing about radio tonight. I think it's time for some bouquets.
1: Flowers, bouquets?
2: Yes. Yeah. Frankly, I was quite proud this weekend when I read that at their first annual conference, the National Broadcasting Company at its stations announced that beginning January 1st, no mystery or crime programs will be heard on this network before children's bedtime.
1: Gee, that's fine.
2: Yes, they found that these programs overstimulate children, make them nervous. Haven't you found that so with your son, Junior?
1: I'm glad you asked me that. Just... Good dovetailing. Just this week, what I went through with Junior, Mr. Gallup, let me tell you about it. My wife and I were home. Oh, darling, this is awful. It's dark, and Junior's still out.
3: Junior, come home.
1: He's getting to be a regular lassie. Close the window, dear. It's no use.
3: Milton, we have to do something about him. This is the fourth night in a row he's gnawed through his leash.
1: It's those crime programs that he listens to. 4 a.m, he sneaks into our bedroom and holds lighted matches to the soles of my feet and yells, "Take that, Flatfoot."
3: Get some sleep.
1: I know. He's the only kid in the neighborhood who has Benzedrine on his Wheaties. Oh, here he comes.
4: They want women with their diamond rings. Please admit.
1: No. I'll teach you to stay out after dark.
3: Milton, you know what the doctor said about slapping Junior on the top of his head.
1: I was careful, dear. I avoided the point. Now, Junior, darling, sit down. Daddy has something to tell you.
4: Okay, take it slow and wait for your laugh.
1: Junior, you are not going to listen to any more of those crime programs.
4: Of course, you know this means I leave home.
1: Junior, I wish you wouldn't keep saying that. You build up Mommy and Daddy's hopes, but you never go. Now, Junior, get this. I want you to understand this. Starting tonight, you're going to get some sleep. Now, go to bed.
4: You're kidding.
1: No, go to bed.
4: Hey, Pop.
1: Yes.
4: I got news for you. Are you ready?
1: Yes.
4: Are you set?
1: Yes.
4: Are you tuned in?
1: Yes.
4: I'm not going to bed.
1: Junior! You are going to bed, and that's final.
4: Okay. Clear the deck. Here it comes.
1: No, Junior, please.
4: Oh, come on,
1: no, Junior. Junior.
4: Wait a minute.
1: Junior.
4: Wait a minute.
1: Junior. Chewing on my shoes. Darling, this settles it. The first thing tomorrow morning, we're taking him to a child psychiatrist. Excuse me, miss. We're the Burrows. We have an appointment.
5: Of course, Dr. Clyde will be right out.
1: Junior, put your clothes back on. This is the waiting room.
6: Mrs. Burrows. And this is Junior.
1: Junior! You see what we mean, Doctor?
3: Doctor, if he would only sleep.
6: Why, it's just an active imagination. Instead of the crime programs, let him listen to something soothing. A radio bedtime story. It'll lull his mind. Now I'll go in with him.
1: Watch yourself, Doctor. He's tricky.
6: Mr. Burl, I've handled hundreds of youngsters. Step inside, sonny.
4: Okay, folks, we're through. Let's go.
1: Well, Doctor, how did it go?
7: Fine. Please, somebody give me a cigarette.
1: Doctor, will he be all right?
7: Oh, everything is well. He's another nice boy.
1: Good, good. I'll bring Junior back to you tomorrow.
6: You're kidding.
1: No, I want you to see him every day.
7: No, not that.
3: It's almost time for that bedtime story Dr. Clyde suggested.
1: Oh, good, darling. Junior, come here.
4: What is it now?
1: Junior, sit down. We're all going to listen to a radio program. I'll turn on the radio.
2: 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And here, kiddies, is your old Uncle Sleepwell with another adventure of little Josephine in Bingo Bingo Land.
3: Look, Milton, Junior's eyes are closed.
6: Isn't he adorable?
8: Good evening, kiddies. Well, this is Uncle Sleepwell again. When we left little Josephine yesterday, she was walking through the jungle. Suddenly she stopped and said... An elephant had stepped on little Josephine's foot. Slowly it crushed her toes.
0: Oh, no. No, it's horrible.
9: Easy, easy.
8: Slowly the elephant rolled over Josephine. One by one, her ribs snapped.
0: Somebody hold my head.
8: All around her, gleaming eyes of tigers, lions, panthers. Then they all sprang at her. They tore at her. She tried to run. There was no escape. What will happen?
2: Tune in again tomorrow, kiddies, and find out what happened to little Josephine. Pleasant dreams.
0: What will happen to little Josephine?
9: Junior, go to bed.
0: Ben, no, I'll see those gleaming eyes, those breaking bones. No. What happened to little Josephine? Yes, what happened to little Josephine?
1: Shame on you, darling. Now, take Junior to bed and stop acting like a baby. It was silly. It was only a bedtime story. It's a make-believe.
0: Come, Junior. Here goes eyes.
1: What do you like that? Imagine scaring kids like that. Where's that phone? I'll tell him something. Karen, she'll... Hello, station KLOP? Let me talk to Uncle Sleepwell. Yes. Hello, Uncle Sleepwell? I want to ask you something. What happened to little Josephine?
10: Tomorrow? But I can't wait till tomorrow. I won't be able to sleep. Those gleaming eyes, those screams. Please, what happened to little Josephine? What happened?

0: 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Philip Morris, America's finest cigarette.
1: Thank you. Philip Morris is happy to join the National Broadcasting Company in saluting the United Nations during this United Nations week. Remember, there's a you in United Nations. Good night, folks.
2: If every smoker knew what Philip Morris smokers know, they'd all change to Philip Morris, America's finest cigarette.
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5: 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It's time once again for another comedy episode of Our Miss Brooks, written by Al Lewis. Well, the holiday season is practically with us. To our Miss Brooks, who teaches English at Madison High School, it means more than just a respite from the rigors of a difficult school term.
6: Yes, it means that I'll get a chance to relax and observe the change that takes place in people as Christmas approaches. It's almost visible. The spirit of camaraderie and warm good fellowship which flows between us like a bountiful stream. I only hope that this season our beloved principal, Mr. Osgood Conklin, will get a little on him. I was talking about his temper to my landlady last Friday morning at breakfast. I can't understand it, Mrs. Davis. Everything I do lately seems to rub Mr. Conklin the wrong way.
7: What do you mean, Connie?
6: Well, take yesterday, for instance. I was in his office when I saw his lighted cigar lying on the rug unnoticed. Naturally, I stooped over and picked it up. Wouldn't you?
7: Well, I gave up smoking a long time ago.
6: I didn't want the office to catch on fire, Mrs. Davis, so I merely put the cigar in an ashtray. You might not believe this, but he was furious.
7: Because you put his cigar back in the ashtray?
6: Well, it wasn't exactly an ashtray. I guess I should have noticed it was an inkwell.
7: Oh, and when you put his cigar in the inkwell, it went out?
6: That isn't the end I put in the inkwell. 3 puffs later, Mr. Conklin could have won first prize in the chow dog contest. He's so unreasonable. You'd think having a blue tongue was a crime.
7: Maybe it was the taste of the ink he objected to. He's always been a finicky eater anyway. But forget about Mr. Conklin, Connie. Just stay out of his way as much as possible.
6: Believe me, I'll do my best, Mrs. Davis. Say, that's quite a batch of mail you've got there. Is it all for you?
7: Mail? Oh, this isn't incoming mail, Connie. These are the letters I picked up from all the kids in the neighborhood. You see, Bush's department store has a contest each year in which the child who writes the best letter to Santa Claus gets his choice of anything in the toy department.
6: Oh, and you're Santa's helper.
7: Well, I shop there anyway, so I just got them off for the kids. They write such cute letters, some of them. Reminds me of the one you wrote to Santa when you were 7 years old.
6: Me? Where did you see that, Mrs. Davis?
7: Forgive me, Connie, but I've got it right here. I took it out of your old album. You know, the scrapbook with the souvenirs in it. You had it out last night. Remember?
6: Oh, that's right. I thought I might run across some souvenir money in it. Let's see the letter, Mrs. Davis.
7: Here you are, dear. Read it out loud. I get such a kick out of it.
6: All right. It says, Dear Sandy Claus, look at the spelling. S-A-N-D-Y-C-L-A-W-S-S-S. That's nice. One S for each claw.
7: Read on, dear.
6: I don't want you to bring me very much toys.

0: at all, for then you would not have enough for all the other little children. Wasn't I a doll? Please, Sandy, just bring me a slate with some chalk and a eraser and some crayons and a ruler on account because when I grow up, I want to be a English teacher. Signed, Connie Brooks, age 7. Isn't that touching, Mrs. Davis? Even at that tender age, I was already planning my future poverty.
1: You knew what you wanted, all right. Now I'll just set these letters on the sideboard and pour us some coffee. Here's your cup, Connie.
0: Thanks, Mrs. Davis. I better hurry. Walter Denton is picking me up this morning. Can we give you a lift?
1: No, thank you. I'm going over to Bush's department store. They have a contest each year in which a child who writes the best letter to Santa Claus gets a...
0: His choice of anything in the toy department?
1: How did you know, Connie?
0: You just finished telling me, Mrs. Davis.
1: So I did. Now, where in the world did I put those letters?
0: What have you done to your car, Walter? Seems to have quite an air about it this morning.
1: It's nothing but your own aromatic presence, Miss Brooks.
0: Well, thanks, Walter, but I'm not what I mean. Wait a minute. Here's a cigar on the seat between us.
1: Oh, probably dropped out of my dad's pocket. I drove him to work this morning.
0: Say, do you mind if I keep it? It might make a nice good morning gesture to Mr. Conklin. I can use one at this point.
1: Oh, sure. My dad's got a pocket full of cigars. But what's wrong with you and old Marblehead? Mr. Conklin. Are you in the doghouse, Miss Brooks?
0: Where I am shouldn't happen to a dog, Walter. But maybe this little peace offering will help. Smells awfully sweet for a cigar.
1: Oh, it isn't the cigar that has that sweet smell, Miss Brooks. That's Miss Enright.
0: Where is she sitting, in the glove compartment?
1: No, I just dropped her off at the beauty parlor. She was wearing a new perfume. She said it was called Voodoo. Kind of clings to the upholstery, doesn't it?
0: Just like Miss Enright. Oh, I'm sorry, Walter. I shouldn't speak that way about another member of the faculty. Forget I said anything.
1: Oh, sure. I know there's no love lost between you two. Although, Miss Enright did pay you a rather nice compliment this morning.
0: She did?
1: Yes, ma'am. She said she thought it was wonderful how you taught the subject of English.
0: Miss Enright said that?
1: Just before she went into the beauty parlor. She said that anybody who could teach a language to so many kids for such a long time, in spite of her obvious difficulty in speaking that language, should get a medal.
0: Maybe the dryer will fall on her. By the way, Walter, did Miss Enright mention her reason for going to the beauty parlor so early in the morning?
1: Oh, come to think of it, she did. She said she was going out with Mr. Boynton after school.
0: But today's Friday, the day Mr. Boynton usually takes me to the zoo.
1: Well, it's also a special occasion for Miss Enright. It's her birthday. And you know something, Miss Brooks? She came right out and told me her age.
0: How old did she say she was, Walter?
1: 27. I guess that's why Mr. Boynton has to take her out today instead of you.
0: I still don't see what Miss Enright's birthday has to do with it. He didn't take her out last year when she was 27. Or the year before when she was 28.
1: Miss Brooks, I seem to detect the presence of the green-eyed monster in this vehicle.
0: She can't possibly be back from the beauty parlor yet. Oh, it just makes me mad, Walter, the way some women try to keep their ages hidden. Why, if anybody wanted to make it their business, they could find out my age in a minute.
1: How old are you, Miss Brooks?
0: None of your business.
1: Mr. Conklin going into his office, Miss Brooks. Now's your chance to slip in that cigar.
0: Right, Walter. See you in class. Good morning, Mr. Conklin.
2: Good morning, Miss Brooks.
0: Have a cigar?
2: Cigar?
0: Yes, sir. I just happened to have it on me. That is, a gentleman friend left it in my compact. Here. It's brand new. No ink on it.
2: Thanks, Miss Brooks. Now, if you'll excuse me, I'll withdraw to the safety of my office while I'm still ahead.
0: Yes, sir. Goodbye, Mr. Conklin.
2: Goodbye.
3: Good morning, Miss Brooks.
0: Hello, Miss Enright. Walter Denton tells me that today's your birthday.
3: Well, yes, darling, it is.
0: Happy birthday.
3: Well, I shall bask in the warmth of that greeting all day.
0: Well, I'm sorry, Miss Enright, but I don't think it's fair of you to make Mr. Boynton break a date with me just because it's your birthday.
3: Oh, I didn't make him do anything, Miss Brooks. It's obviously a matter of preference. Put down a brightly colored gay silk scarf and an old gray shoe, and even a baby will reach for the scarf.
0: Are you calling me an old gray shoe?
3: Well, if it fits, darling, slip it on.
0: Now, look, Miss Enright, I don't want to be rude to you on this of all days, especially since I realize that your birthday is one holiday which has been celebrated in this neighborhood for countless generations. But every Friday, Mr. Boynton takes me to the zoo.
3: That's very cooperative, my dear, but if the zoo wants you badly enough, they'll come and get you. Excuse me, I've got to find Walter Denton's car. I left a cigar in the front seat this morning.
0: Oh, was that your cigar? I thought you smoked the pipe.
3: It's for Mr. Boynton. He's just a big overgrown boy when it comes to practical jokes, you know, so I bought that cigar for him in the magic shop.
0: In the magic shop?
3: Yes. It's an exploding cigar. Not dangerous, of course, just full of soot.
0: Oh, no. Excuse me, Miss Enright, but I've got to get back to Mr. Conklin's office right away. Mr. Conklin, about that cigar I gave you, sir.
4: Yes, Miss Brooks?
0: Oh, yes! Mr. Conklin, are you all right?
4: Why, yes. Yes, Miss. I'm just dandy. But this soot all over my face. What do you suggest I do about that?
0: What can you do, Mr. Conklin? Get down on one knee and sing April Showers.

0: Crook, starring Eve Arden, will continue in just a moment. But first, here is Vern Smith. Now, proof that brushing teeth right after eating with Colgate Dental Cream helps stop tooth decay before it starts. Continuous research, hundreds of case histories, makes this the most conclusive proof in all dentifrice research on tooth decay. Eminent dental authorities supervised hundreds of college men and women for over 2 years. One group always brushed their teeth with Colgate right after eating. The other followed their usual dental care. The group using Colgate Dental Cream is directed, using Colgate's exclusively, showed a startling reduction in average number of cavities, far less tooth decay. The other group developed new cavities at a much higher rate. No other dentifrice offers proof of these results. Modern research shows decay is caused by mouth acids, which are at their worst right after eating. Brushing teeth with Colgate, as directed, helps remove acids before they harm enamel. Yes, Colgate contains all the necessary ingredients, including an exclusive patented ingredient for effective daily dental care. So remember, always use Colgate Dental Cream to clean your breath while you clean your teeth and help stop tooth decay.
1: Convinced Mr. Conklin that the cigar episode should be included in my list of unpremeditated crimes. Then when lunch period dragged itself around, I hastened to the cafeteria to see if Miss Enright was with Mr. Boynton. She wasn't, so in 4 seconds flat, I was. I waited all during lunch for him to break our date for that afternoon, but he remained strangely silent. So while we were drinking our coffee, I summoned all my feminine wiles and subtly remarked, "Is I is or is I ain't your baby?"
2: What did you say, Miss Brooks?
1: Nothing, Mr. Boynton. Here's a napkin. It's just that I get a distinct feeling of guilt emanating from your side of the table.
2: Guilt? What makes you say that?
1: You paid for my coffee.
2: It's all right. You can pay for mine next time.
1: I paid for yours last time. We're even. But today is Friday, Mr. Boynton. Is that right?
2: That's right.
1: And we usually go to the zoo on Friday. Isn't that so?
2: Yes, that's so.
1: Well?
2: Well, what?
1: Is I is or is I ain't your baby?
2: If you mean am I keeping our engagement, Miss Brooks, well, a funny thing happened this morning.
1: On your way to the rabbit's cage?
2: Yes, as a matter of fact, I was in my lab when it happened. I remembered an appointment I made for this afternoon with somebody else.
1: Namely?
2: My grandmother. That's it. My grandmother came into town unexpectedly this morning, and I promised to take her out for the day. She's rather helpless, you see, because, well, she's quite far along in years.
1: You're not just clacking your crockery, Doc. Mr. Boynton, that I know your grandmother.
2: You do?
1: Yes, she's 27 years old and she teaches English at Madison High School.
2: Miss Brooks, I've decided that rather than stoop to deception, I'd better be honest about this thing. What I told you just now about my grandmother, it isn't true.
1: No, I
2: made a date with Miss Enright for today, but only because it's her birthday, Miss Brooks. She told me her folks were living in another part of the country. And
1: my folks live in another part of the country.
2: Well, Miss Enright also said she didn't have too many friends.
1: I don't have too many friends.
2: But Miss Enright is 27 years old today.
1: My folks live in another part of the country.
2: I'm sorry, Miss Brooks. I just didn't want your feelings to be hurt.
1: Don't worry about my feelings, Mr. Boynton. I've sent away for a plastic set.
3: Hi, Miss Brooks, Mr. Boynton.
1: Hello, Harriet.
2: How are you, Harriet? Would you care to sit down? There's plenty of room at this table.
3: Well, thanks just the same, Mr. Boynton, but I've got to take this container of coffee to Daddy.
1: Oh, is your father lunching in his office, Harriet?
3: Yes. Yeah. He says he's too embarrassed to eat in public today. There seems to be something on his neck he can't get off.
1: The Board of Education?
3: It's some black stuff. He didn't want to talk about it too much.
1: Here, Harriet, let me take that coffee down to him.
3: But it's
1: the least I can do. You sit here and chat with Mr. Boynton, dear. He's very good company today, loaded with stories.
3: Well, all right, Miss Brooks, if you say so. Here's the coffee, and here's some extra sugar. Daddy likes it plenty sweet.
1: Thanks, Harriet.
2: I'll see you later, won't I, Miss Brooks?
1: As we both get older, you mean?
2: Please drop into my lab after school. Maybe we can work something out. Perhaps we can all have a date together.
1: Fine. I'll bring my grandfather for Miss Enright.
4: Come in.
1: I met your daughter in the cafeteria, Mr. Conklin, and she gave me this coffee to bring you.
4: What happened to her? Pull up lame?
1: Well, as a matter of fact, sir, I wanted to sort of atone for some of my earlier transgressions.
4: Well, don't stand there. Pour some coffee in a cup for me, please.
1: Yes, sir. I'll just get this cover off. It's on pretty tight.
4: Well, I hope it's hot. If there's anything I can't stand, it's cool coffee.
1: Oh, I'm sure it's piping hot, Mr. Conklin. I can tell by the way the container feels. This lid is...
4: Let me help you.
1: No, it's coming now. I'll...
4: Oh! It is piping hot, isn't it? Observe the steam rising from my trousers where you're sitting. Miss Brooks, yesterday you dipped my cigar in the inkwell. This morning you gave me one that exploded in my face. And now, thanks to you again, a container of hot coffee is running down my leg. Well, don't stand there, Miss Brooks. What have you to say for yourself?
1: Is it sweet enough, Mr. Conklin?
4: If it isn't Miss Brooks, come in. I said come in.
0: You are Osgood Conklin?
4: I am.
0: No doubt you heard of Bush's department store.
4: I have.
0: Well, I'm Bush.
4: I'm a little pooped myself. Sit down.
0: I'll be brief, Mr. Conklin. Each year, my store gives away contest prizes to children who write in the best letters to Santa Claus. We like to choose some prominent citizens in our community to play Santa for this occasion. Hence my visit here.
4: My dear Mr. Bush, if you're suggesting that I involve myself in the squalling clamor of hundreds of children in a department store, put it out of your mind.
0: But Mr. Conklin...
4: You have no way of knowing this, of course, but I'm a person with extremely high blood pressure and acute hypertension. Playing Santa to a band of yowling brats is out of the question.
0: But I've invited all the photographers and reporters, Mr. Conklin. You'll get at the very least a two-column picture in every paper.
4: I'm sorry. It's absolutely unthinkable for me two-column picture?
0: Of course. You see, we've picked the winning letter, and you're the ideal choice to present the grand prize this afternoon.
4: Why me?
0: Because you're a school principal, and the contest winner is a little 7-year-old girl who wants to be a teacher when she grows up.
4: A teacher? Well, I guess I can arrange it. I'd hate to disappoint a child, especially this obviously backward little tyke. What time shall I be there, Mr. Bush?
0: 4 o'clock sharp, please, and thank you so much for accepting our invitation.
4: You're welcome, I'm sure. Now, if you'll excuse me, sir, I must inspect some new gym equipment that just arrived.
0: Of course, Mr. Conklin. Oh, before I leave your office, may I use the phone?
4: Certainly. It's right there on my desk. I'll see you at 4, Mr. Bush.
0: Right, thank you.
4: Santa Claus is coming to town.
5: Hello, this is Davis speaking.
0: Oh, this is Mr. Bush of Bush's department store. My secretary gave me your phone number, Mr. Davis. Told me what a grand job you've done of rounding up the children's letters in our Letter to Santa contest.
5: I was glad to help, Mr. Bush.
0: Thank you, Mr. Davis. Now, there's just one bit of information I need from you. Do you know where Connie Brooks lives?
5: Connie Brooks? Certainly. She lives right here with me.
0: Well, that's a coincidence. Can I speak with her?
5: Not now. She's still in school.
0: Of course. It's not 3 o'clock yet.
5: As a matter of fact, I was just getting ready to pick her up. One of the students in school with her usually takes her home, but he's busy today.
0: I see. Well, Miss Davis, you can do me a great favor. Instead of taking her home today, bring Connie right over to our store.
5: What for?
0: You'll see. What kind of toys does she favor, Mrs. Davis?
5: Toys. Connie doesn't play with toys.
0: Oh, the serious type, eh? Well, bring her over as early as you can, Mr. Davis, so I can get acquainted with her. She'll probably warm up a bit after a nice romp in the sand pile. Now, remember, Mr. Davis, don't tell her why she's coming to the store. I'd like it to be a surprise.
5: It'll be a surprise, all right.
1: Now, will you please tell me what we're doing in Bush's department store, Mrs. Davis? I haven't enough money left to buy a Christmas deal, let alone do any shopping.
6: Be patient, Connie. We'll find out as soon as I can locate Mr. Bush. I know. Let's cut out for the sand pile. It's right over there in the toy department.
1: All right, but Oh, look, there's Mr. Boynton.
2: Well, hello, Miss Brooks, Mrs. Davis.
6: Hello, Mr. Boynton. Excuse me just a moment, won't you? I'll go on ahead, Connie, and find Mr. Bush.
1: Fine, Mrs. Davis. Well, Mr. Boynton, doing a little last-minute Christmas shopping?
2: Oh, not exactly, Miss Brooks. Miss Enright asked me to come over here right after school. She's crazy about children, she says, and they're having some sort of contest here today.
1: Where is she now?
2: Well, she's in the hardware department picking up a new roaster. She says next to children, she likes nothing better than cooking and housework.
1: I bet she's terribly decent to animals, too.
2: I'm sorry I didn't see you after school, but Miss Enright insisted we leave at once. After all, it is...
1: her birthday today, I know, Mr. Boynton. I had a hunch you two would wind up alone.
2: Oh, we're only going to a movie, Miss Brooks. Donald O'Connor in Francis just opened at the State. It's the story of an army mule.
1: Oh? That's where you're taking Miss Enright?
2: That's right.
1: What are you trying to do, start your own mule train?
7: I just got the most charming part, darling. Oh, you've acquired one of your own, haven't you, Mr. Bond?
1: Hello, Prudence. Hooked any interesting children lately?
2: Please, ladies, please, let's get over to the toy department. They're getting ready for the ceremonies. The spotlight was just turned on that platform.
7: Oh, fine, Mr. Boynton. I just adore toys.
1: Well, why don't you act your age?
2: Come along, Miss Brooks. I see Mrs. Davis right in the front row.
8: Attention! Quiet, please, children. Quiet, children. Quiet. Here, without further ado, is your old friend Santa Claus.
1: Why, that's Mr. Conklin.
2: Is it really?
1: Of course. I'd recognize that bloodthirsty cheerfulness anywhere.
8: Here you are, Santa. Here's the prize-winning letter in the contest. I suppose you read it out loud and will surprise the author, who I know is among those listening.
9: Surely. It says, Dear Santa Claus, spelled... C-L-A-W-S-S-S.
1: That's nice. One S for each clause.
9: I don't want you to bring me very much toys at all, because then you would not have enough for all the other little children.
1: Isn't she a doll? Wait a minute. This sounds awfully familiar.
9: Please, Sandy, just bring me a slate with some chalk and a eraser and some crayons and a ruler, because when I grow up, I want to be a English teacher.
1: Oh, no.
9: Signed, Connie Brooks, age 7. Now, if this little girl will step up...
8: You know this girl, Mr. Conklin. Well, let's get her up to the platform. Where are you, honey?
6: Yoo-hoo, Mr. Bush. Down here. I'm Mrs. Davis.
8: Oh, hello, Mrs. Davis.
6: The girl you're looking for is standing right here beside me.
8: What? Who are you?
6: I'm Connie Brooks, age 7.
10: Miss Brooks, what's the meaning of this?
8: Yes. What is this hoax?
1: Oh, there was no hoax intended, gentlemen. Mrs. Davis must have absentmindedly put my letter in with the other kids. When I wrote that letter, I was actually 7 years old.
7: You were never that young, darling.
8: Oh, this is terrible. The press and photographers will be here any minute. Give me that bag of toys, Mr. Conklin. This girl gets nothing.
2: Now, hold on there, Mr. Bush. The contest rules clearly state that the winner must be a child. If Miss Brooks was 7 years old when she wrote that letter, she's entitled to take home anything she wants from the toy department.
1: Yes. I think you've got something there, Mr. Boynton.
8: Well, this is terribly embarrassing. Miss Brooks, if you'll just leave the premises before the press arrive, you may have anything in the toy department you desire. What do you want?
1: Mr. Bush, this is Mr. Boynton. Wrap him up.
0: Returns in just a moment, but first...
11: Dream girl, beautiful, luster queen girl.
0: Tonight? 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
0: 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Mr. Boynton is played by Jeff Chandler, Mr. Conklin by Gail Gordon. Others in tonight's cast were Jane Morgan, Dick Crenna, Gloria McMillan, Mary Jane Croft, and Hal March.
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0: For mystery liberally sprinkled with laughs, listen to Mr. and Mrs. North, the exciting fun-packed adventures of an amateur detective and his beautiful wife. 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And be with us again next week at this same time for another comedy episode of Our Miss Brooks. Bob Lamond speaking. 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
4: The Adventures of Ozzie and Harriet, transcribed and starring the entire Nelson family, Ozzie, Harriet, David, and Ricky.

0: Hey, what kind of hijinks are going on in the Nelson living room? It looks as if Ozzie's doing some deep sea fishing. Wow, look at that rod bend. It's a strike. Keep his head up, old boy. Now reel him in.
1: Oh, darn it. Got away.
2: What was it?
1: The screw that holds the reel together.
2: Can I untie the line from my waist now?
1: Yeah. Thank you for being the fish, Harriet.
2: What kind was I supposed to be?
1: No particular kind. I just wanted to try out the old reel.
2: Is that screw supposed to come out that way and the line get all knotted up?
1: No, of course not. Darn thing does it all the time, though.
2: Why don't you get yourself a new one?
1: Well, they cost $18.
2: Oh, look, Ozzie, you're always buying things for the boys and me. I think it's about time you bought something for yourself.
1: Well, maybe.
2: No maybes. You go down to the Emporium and buy yourself a new reel.
1: Well, hey, what's that?
2: I don't know. Maybe it's the game warden. Have you got a license to catch me?
1: Yes, and it's nailed to the lid of your hope chest. What is that hammering? It's coming from the backyard.
2: Look, Thorny's up on our garage roof.
1: Well, what's he doing up there? Thorny!
3: Horace!
1: What are you doing up there?
3: Horace!
1: Thorny, get down from there!
3: Horace!
1: For goodness sakes, I better go out and see what he's doing. Thorny!
3: Horace!
1: Thorny, will you stop saying that?
3: What?
1: Hi, Oz!
3: Hi, Thorny.
1: What are you doing up on my garage roof? Now get down from there and don't go up again without my permission.
3: Well, that's a nice way to talk when a guy's fixing your roof.
1: Fixing it? What's wrong with it?
3: Well, didn't you know there was a hole up here? Climb up the ladder and take a look.
1: Where is it?
3: Right here.
1: Oh. Oh, I never noticed it.
3: Next time it rained, your garage would have been flooded. I had a couple of old shingles lying around, and I thought I'd hammer them over it.
1: Oh, gee. Well, that's real nice of you, Thorny.
3: I thought so, too. There'll be no charge, either.
1: Oh, it's darn nice of you.
3: It's my pleasure, Oz.
1: You know, Thorny, in spite of the fact we have our little disagreements, you really are a wonderful neighbor. True friend, a real pal.
3: Look, Oz, I'm just going to fix the hole in the roof. Don't try to flatter me into doing any plumbing for you or anything.
1: No, I mean it. I really appreciate this.
3: Don't mention it, Oz. Hey, what do you got there? Your fishing reel?
1: Yeah, the old clunk. I've used this for the last time. I'm going down the Emporium and get myself a new one. You know, one of those sea demons.
3: With the nylon gears? I looked at them the other day. They're beauties.
1: Yeah, they sure are.
3: Hey, I need a new reel, too. Mine's broken beyond repair.
1: Why don't you come down there with me and we'll each buy one?
3: Well, I'd love to, Oz, but I can't afford to lay out $18. Hey, maybe you'll sell me that one.
1: Oh, no. It's no good. The screw comes out of it all the time.
3: Well, I'm pretty handy with a soldering iron.
1: You're pretty handy with a hammer, too.
3: What?
1: Well, you just nailed my coat to the roof. Can you imagine that, Harriet? Fixing my roof without being asked or anything.
2: That doesn't sound like Thorny to me. What's he angling for?
1: Well, nothing. Absolutely nothing.
2: That doesn't sound like Thorny to me.
1: Harriet, will you stop saying that?
2: Saying what?
1: Doesn't sound like Thorny to me.
2: My sentiments exactly.
1: Harriet, I tell you, you misjudge Thorny. What ulterior motive could he possibly have? You know, I ought to do something nice for him to reciprocate and show him how much I appreciate his friendship. Maybe I'll buy him a gift or something. I know, a new fishing reel. He needs one.
2: Well, that's a good idea. And you'll both have new ones.
1: No. I thought I'd buy him a new reel and I'll fix this one up with a little solder or something.
2: Well, why should you do that?
1: Well, Harriet, he needs a new reel.
2: Well, so do you. And you'll never be happy with your old one.
1: You see, that's where you're wrong. It always makes you happier when you give somebody something that entails a little personal sacrifice on your part.
2: I don't think I follow you.
1: Remember that time your mother sent you a check for your birthday and you went down to buy a new handbag, but instead you came back with a cashmere sweater for me?
2: Well, you wanted it, and I enjoyed getting it for you.
1: This is exactly the same thing.
2: I suppose so.
1: Sure, I'll get a lot more pleasure buying Thorny a gift than I would getting it for myself.
4: Hey, Pop, I gotta buy a gift, too.
1: Oh, hello, Rick. Oh, who for?
4: I guess you'd be pretty impressed if I told you it was for Zsa Zsa Gabor.
1: Well, yes, I would.
4: Well, it isn't. It's for Dennis Martin. He's having a birthday party Saturday.
1: Oh.
2: Well, that reminds me, I better see how your good suit looks. If I remember correctly, the last party you went to, you came back with it covered with chocolate ice cream.
4: I'm sorry, Mom, but did you ever try to juggle a piece of cake, a plate of ice cream, a glass of milk, a cup of hot chocolate, some cookies, and four tangerines?
2: Well, next time, don't try to grab everything in sight.
4: All I missed was the paper napkins.
1: What were you planning to get for Dennis, Rick?
4: Well, that brings me to my problem, Pop.
1: Oh, money, hey?
4: You hit the filthy right on the Luger.
1: I thought we agreed you'd save up for a birthday present when I increased your allowance.
4: Well, I did save up. This month I've been birthdayed into bankruptcy.
1: It seems that way.
4: Besides, then came the crash.
1: Oh, playing the stock market pretty heavy?
4: No, sir. My model plane got busted and I need a new motor. They happen to cost $5.
1: Oh, I see. So it's either a new motor for you or a birthday present for Dennis.
4: Yeah, it does work out that way, doesn't it?
1: Well, what are you going to do?
4: That depends on what you're going to do.
1: Well, Rick, how do things stand between us now?
4: Oh, fine. I think you're the best pop a boy ever had.
1: No. I mean financially.
4: I think you're the best pop a boy ever owed $3 to.
1: Oh, $3, huh? Is that how much you owe me?
4: No, sir. I've been paying it back a dime at a time.
1: Oh. How much is it now?
4: $2.90.
1: And now you want to borrow $5 more?
4: Yes, sir.
1: Let's say you're out of college and you're in business for yourself. You're president of the Ricky Nelson Airplane Company. You need money for a plane motor, and I'm a banker, a total stranger, and you come to me. You're in my office, and I invite you to sit down. Now, like a good businessman, you present your problem.
4: Sir, I... Can I have a cigar?
1: Help yourself, Mr. Nelson.
4: Thank you.
1: Ricky, put that back. Now, you want to borrow some money for an airplane motor, is that right?
4: Yes, sir.
1: What assets do you have?
4: Well, I've got a portable radio, a twin bed, an autographed picture of Zsa Zsa Gabor, a closet full of junk, and a suit with chocolate ice cream on it.
1: Do you owe any other money?
4: Yes, sir. I owe $2.90 to a kind and generous old man who I'm proud to call my father.
1: I see. Well, in addition to the assets you've described, what income do you have?
4: I get a $2 a week allowance for my family. Think a guy out of college would get more than that, wouldn't you?
1: Well, Mr. Nelson, based on your income and your indebtedness, the bank feels that you're not a very good risk for a loan. Perhaps when you're more solvent, we can discuss the matter again. Good day, Mr. Nelson.
4: Good day.
1: Hey, wait a minute. Where are you going?
4: There are other banks in this town, you know.
1: Ricky, I was just trying to show you objectively how a bank would react to lending you money under the present circumstances.
4: Well, it was fun, Pop, but I still need the money.
1: Well, I'm inclined to agree with the bank. You're not a good risk for another loan.
4: I guess I'd better call up Dennis and tell him I can't make the party.
1: Well, you'd rather buy yourself the airplane motor than buy Dennis a present?
4: In a situation like this, something's got to give, and it might as well be Dennis.
1: Dennis came to your birthday party and gave you a present. Did his father lend him the money for your present?
4: No, he's got a paper route. He's independently wealthy.
1: You mean he took the money he earned to buy you your present?
4: I guess so.
1: Well, that entailed a sacrifice on his part, didn't it?
4: Yes, sir.
1: Don't you think that calls for some sort of a sacrifice on your part to repay him?
4: Well?
1: I know it's a little difficult to understand, son, But take my word for it, when you sacrifice to give something to someone, it makes the pleasure of giving even greater.
4: When you put it that way, I don't understand it, but I'll do it.

0: Well, there goes that screw again.
1: Pop, instead of getting a new reel for Mr. Thornbury, you ought to get one for yourself.
2: That's what I said.
0: No, I'll be able to repair this. Where's my little screwdriver?
1: I think Ricky was using it. He's trying to fix his airplane motor.
0: Oh, then he is going to buy the present for Dennis.
2: That's where he is now. You know, dear, he told me about the discussion you had, and I'm pretty proud of him.
0: Well, in a week or two, I'll...
3: Hi, everybody.
2: Oh, hi. Did you get the present?
3: Yeah, I sure did. But they wrapped it as a birthday gift. They even put a lollipop on it.
1: Where's the lollipop?
3: I ate it. You want to see what I bought, Dennis?
2: No, no, don't unwrap it, Ricky.
3: I can wrap it up again.
0: No, don't, Rick.
3: I want to see if it'll fit.
2: If it'll fit? What do you mean by that?
3: There.
1: The Super Hurricane Motor.
3: Pretty neat, huh?
0: Now, just a second. Isn't this the kind of motor you wanted?
3: Yeah, quite a coincidence, isn't it?
2: Is this the present for Dennis?
3: Oh, sure. See what I wrote on the wrapping? From Ricky.
1: To who?
3: To whom?
0: All right, to whom?
3: Want to see how it works, Pop? I'll get some gas.
0: Well, now, just a second, Ricky. If you put gas in it and start it, it'll be used and you won't be able to give it to him.
3: Well, I want to make sure it works.
1: Well, they're all tested before they leave the factory.
3: They might have slipped up on this one.
1: There's a guarantee right in the box.
3: Haven't you got anything to do? You're old enough to go out with girls, you know.
0: Ricky, did you buy this for Dennis or yourself?
3: For Dennis. It sure is a neat motor.
2: You better wrap it up.
3: Can't I keep it open and look at it? It'll help me in fixing my old one that's almost impossible to fix.
1: Dennis is never going to get that motor.
3: What's the matter? Don't you like girls?
0: Look, now you're... Ricky, your mother is right. If you're going to give it to Dennis, you better wrap it up.
3: Okay. Sure was a neat motor. Notice a change of temps?
0: Ricky, I know you'd like to keep the motor, but you've only made this tougher on yourself. Could have bought him a tie or a shirt or something.
3: But I don't need a tie or a shirt.
2: You better finish writing out the gift card. Here.
3: Yes, ma'am. There's no ink in this.
1: It's a pencil.
3: I know. To Dennis. D-E-N-U-S.
1: That's not how you spell Dennis.
3: Gosh, now I can't give it to him.
2: Write it on the wrapping paper.
3: Okay. I sure hope he appreciates this.
0: Well, I'm sure he will. You'll be glad you gave it to him. Remember what we said? A gift doesn't mean very much unless it calls for some sacrifice on your part to give it.
3: Well, this is a sacrifice, Pa.
1: Then enjoy it.
3: Someday I'm going to give you something, David, and it won't be any sacrifice.
1: Come on, write it out.
3: Mom, I want to ask you a question.
2: Go ahead.
3: How could a kind, generous boy like me have such a cruel, mean brother? You sure there wasn't some mix-up at the hospital?

0: Ozzy?
1: Yeah, oh. Yeah.
0: I just dropped Ricky off at Dennis's party, and I was real proud of the way he gave Dennis the present, aren't you?
1: Oh, yeah.
0: That reminds me, did you give Thorny his present yet?
1: Well...
0: What's that behind your back?
1: This is Thorny's reel.
0: What were you hiding it for?
1: Well, I wanted it to be a surprise.
0: Well, I know what it is. What happened to the wrapping?
1: It came off.
0: By itself?
1: No, I unwrapped it to make sure the reel was inside. You know how department stores are sometimes.
0: Is it inside?
1: Yes, it's inside.
0: That's good.
1: I better show it to you so you won't worry.
0: No, I'm not worried. You say it's in there, I know it's in there.
1: No. Don't take my word for it.
0: Yes, sir, there it is.
1: Sure is a swell reel. Look, Harriet, nylon gears.
0: That's nice.
1: Got a level lined on it, too.
0: Oh?
1: It's got this anti-backlash adjustment here.
0: Oh, that's great.
1: Real nice reel.
0: Yes, it is.
1: You think Thorny will like it? Because if he doesn't...
0: He'll be crazy about it. When are you going to give it to him?
1: As soon as he comes home.
0: Oh, he is home. His car's in the driveway.
1: No? Mm-hmm. Well, I don't want to disturb him now. He might be resting or reading the evening paper.
0: No, he's out in the backyard. Why don't you go over and give it to him?
1: No, this isn't the psychological moment, Harriet. I can't just rush over and say, here's a real Thorny. Shock might be too much.
0: For you or him?
1: I want to choose the right time. I want to walk up to him and say, Thorny, old pal, you did me a big favor. And I want you to have this reel with the nylon gears, the level wind, and the anti-backlash adjustment. As a token of my appreciation.
0: Well, it's a nice commercial, but when will the right time be?
1: Oh, I'll find it.

0: Ozzie, you're going to wear out that wrapping paper.
1: Well, I just want to make sure the reel is in perfect condition.
0: They're all tested at the factory.
1: Well, I want to make sure.
0: There's a guarantee right in the box.
1: Is there?
0: There's always a guarantee with fishing reels and model plane motors.
1: Well, I suppose so.
0: Are you going to give him the reel or aren't you?
1: Well, of course.
0: Hasn't the psychological moment arrived yet?
2: Hi, Mom.
0: Did you have a good time at the party?
2: Yes, ma'am. Please notice I didn't get any chocolate ice cream stains on my suit.
0: That's good.
2: These are strawberries. Pop, you were right. I got a big kick out of giving Dennis that motor.
0: He really liked it, huh?
2: Yeah. He was so happy he stopped hitting his kid sister. Is that a new reel, Pop?
1: Yeah.
2: How did Mr. Thornberry like the one you gave him?
1: This is the one I gave him. Gonna give.
2: What are you waiting for, Pop?
0: The psychological moment.
1: The psychological.
2: What's that?
0: When every loophole is exhausted.
1: Well, you see, Rick, you gave Dennis the motor on his birthday. Now that was the psychological moment.
2: Mr. Thornberry's just had a birthday. Are you going to wait until next year?
1: No, of course not.
2: You ought to get on the ball, Pop. It's a wonderful feeling to give somebody something you really wanted yourself.
0: And with that, we leave you alone with your conscience.

0: wrapping or unwrapping, dear?
1: Wrapping.
0: Is the psychological moment here yet, or are you going to wait another week?
1: No, of course not, Harry. I'm going to give it to him today. After all, Thorny did a big favor for me. He did it out of the kindness of his heart with a great deal of personal self-sacrifice. He saw that hole in my roof, he got his ladder, he climbed up on the roof, and he hammered those shingles into place and repaired the damage.
0: Yes, he did, dear.
1: He's a real pal. Harriet, how come he noticed that hole in the roof and I didn't?
0: Well, he's taller than you.
1: No. Remember when I came in and told you what he'd done and you said, what's he angling for?
0: And you convinced me that he did it out of friendship.
1: Doesn't it strike you as a little strange that suddenly I find him up on my roof hammering away? I go out, he starts talking about wanting a new fishing reel. How do you explain that?
0: Well, if I remember correctly, when you went outside, you had your reel with you.
1: Yes, but how did he know I was going to have it with me?
0: Well, I don't know.
1: You see, too much of a coincidence. Personally, I think he fixed my roof deliberately.
0: But, dear...
1: Well, after all, how do I know there was a hole in my roof? When I asked him where he got the shingles, he said there were some old ones he had lying around. How do you like that? Hammering some old shingles over some perfectly good ones just to impress me. What a sneaky way to get a new fishing reel out of it.
0: That doesn't sound logical to me.
1: Oh, no, I'm going to put him to a little test. I'm going to take this new reel out, and if he says it's just like the one I want, I'll know he planned the whole thing.
0: Why don't you just keep the reel?
1: No, I want to be fair. A man is innocent until proved guilty.
0: Well, tell me what jail he's going to be in. I want to send him some cigarettes.
1: Thorny, what are you doing in my garage?
2: Oh, just checking to see if any light shows through the roof. I want to make sure I did a good job with those shingles.
1: Why do you mention that?
2: Well, you asked me what I was doing in your garage, and that's what I'm doing here. I'm looking at the shingles I put up.
1: Why do you keep harping on that?
2: Well, I'm not harping on it. I simply put some shingles
1: there, up. You mentioned it again.
2: Oz, if you don't want me to mention the shingles, I won't mention the shingles.
1: Well, there's no need to. I thanked you, didn't I?
2: Sure. Oz, what do you got a chip on your shoulder for? You're not obligated to me.
1: I'm not.
2: No. Someday you can do something for me.
1: Just what do you mean by that?
2: Nothing. If you feel like doing something, you'll do it. If you don't, don't.
1: Thorny, how come you haven't asked me what's in this package?
2: I'm not nosy.
1: Don't you want to know what's in it?
2: No.
1: Well, I'll tell you.
2: You don't have to.
1: I'll do better. I'll show you. It's a new reel, a sea demon.
2: Oh, it's a beauty, Oz.
1: You think so?
2: Sure.
1: Stop beating around the bush. Isn't this one like you've always wanted?
2: Yes.
1: I knew it. Well, just for that, you can't have it. So long.
0: Well, thanks, Catherine. It was good talking to you. Bye.
1: Harriet, I'm going to keep the reel.
0: Oh, did Thorny say the secret word?
1: He certainly did. He's out in the garage looking at the roof. How obvious can you be?
0: And when he saw the reel, he said, that's exactly like the one I want?
1: No, he was too clever for that. He sparred around, finally made me drag it out of him. This will teach him a lesson. I'm going to keep the reel.
0: Now, just a second. I was just talking to Catherine.
1: Probably never was a hole in the roof.
0: Yes, there was. And do you know how it got there?
1: How?
0: Ricky's plane crashed into it and ripped the shingles loose. That's when his motor got broken.
1: Well, then Thorny was covering up for Ricky.
0: Yeah, that's right.
1: Well, how about that? Fixing the roof to cover up for Ricky. All right, I'm surprised at you. Here, Thorny does a wonderful thing like that, and you say, what is he angling for?
0: Me and my suspicious mind.
2: No, I really can't take it.
1: Go ahead, Thorny. I want you to know how much I appreciate what you've done.
2: No, Oz, I can't take it.
1: Well, if you feel that you shouldn't...
2: I'll take it.
1: Look at Thorny out there in the backyard practicing casting.
0: Gives you a nice warm feeling, doesn't it?
1: Yeah, it certainly does.
3: Hiya, Mom. Hiya, Pop. Feast your eyes on this.
0: You got a new motor.
1: Oh! Where'd you get the money?
3: Mr. Thornberry gave it to me.
1: He gave you the money?
3: No, the motor.
1: Now, how about that, Thorny? First, he fixes a hole in my garage roof. Didn't want anything for it. When I want to give him the reel, he didn't want to take it. And then what does he do? He turns around and gives Ricky a brand new motor. He's a real swell guy.
3: He sure is, boy.
1: Maybe there's some way you can show him your appreciation, Ricky.
3: When I get the motor in, I'll let him fly the plane.
1: Yes, that'd be a nice gesture.
3: Yeah, but this time I hope he aims it better so he doesn't knock a hole in our garage roof.

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0: puzzling you, Ethelbert?
1: One of those quizzes. And it says here, what are these men famous for? Sidney Porter, Samuel Clemens, Charles Dodgson.
0: Well, they're all great authors.
1: Well, how come I never heard of them?
0: Well, you would if they printed their pen names. They're O. Henry, Mark Twain, and Lewis Carroll.
1: Well, I'll be. Those names are famous. Everybody knows them.
0: Mm-hmm. Like everybody knows Anchor Hawking, the most famous name in glass.

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0: in yourself. Yes, believe in yourself. Compare Philip Morris. Match Philip Morris. Judge Philip Morris against any other brand. Then, decide for yourself which cigarette is milder, tastier, more enjoyable. Believe in yourself, and you'll believe in Philip Morris, America's finest cigarette. And now, Philip Morris presents The Bickersons, produced and broadcast, transcribed from Hollywood, starring Miss Frances Langford and Mr. Lew Parker. Together, they will portray the lead characters in Philip Raff's humorous creation, The Bickersons. And as the battling John and Blanche, they will bring you an unretouched picture of domestic tranquility. But first, here's Lew Parker as Lew Parker.
1: Thank you, ladies and gentlemen, and good evening. I'm quite sure you're all waiting to meet that gracious young lady who has earned the undying love and gratitude of our boys both here and overseas for her tireless efforts in Still Another role. Here she is, the purple heart girl, Miss Frances Langford.
2: Thank you, Luke.
1: Frances, before we put the gloves on for our Bickerson stint, I have a little favor to ask of you.
2: Anything you want, Lou.
1: Well, it isn't for me, although I'm sure I'll enjoy it. A couple of weeks ago, when you were entertaining the servicemen at the Long Beach Veterans Hospital, one of the boys fell in love with you.
2: Only one?
1: Well, this one's doing something about it. He's written a letter to you asking that you sing a song especially for him. His name is Terry Amico of Ward N3. The song he'd like to hear is Blue Skies. Okay, Frances?
2: Nothing would give me greater pleasure. So with the help of Tony Romano and his orchestra, this is for you, Terry.

0: Friends, in a moment, we'll have a look in at the Bickersons. But first, I'd like to have a word with the most important person in the world when it comes to choosing a cigarette. That person, of course, is you. We of Philip Morris believe that no one's taste is more important to you than your taste. No one's judgment is more important to you than your judgment. That's why we ask you to believe in yourself. That's why, unlike others, we of Philip Morris never ask you to test our brand alone. That's no test, because it gives you no choice. We say compare Philip Morris, match Philip Morris, judge Philip Morris against any other cigarette. Then, make your own choice according to your own taste, your own judgment. In short, believe in yourself. Later, you'll hear an interview with an actual smoker, not an actor, not a paid performer, but a real person who will make the only fair cigarette test, the Philip Morris nose test. I know you'll be interested, so stay with us, won't you? Now, light up a Philip Morris, and let's join Francis Langford and Lou Parker as John and Blanche Bickerson in The Honeymoon Is Over. In the Bickerson bedroom, there is an infernal machine. With a persistent, inexorable ticking common to all time bombs, it gradually approaches the hour that will shatter the ears and destroy the happiness of the unsuspecting John. It's a matter of seconds now. 8, 7, 6, 5, 4, 3, 2, 1.
1: I wish I was dead.
2: All right. All right. All right. Blanche. Blanche.
3: Wait a minute. I'm putting a ribbon in my hair.
2: Where are you going?
3: I'm not going anywhere. Just thought I'd like to look nice for this morning.
2: Why?
3: I knew you'd forget. You did forget. Today happens to be our wedding anniversary.
2: I didn't forget it.
3: Then why didn't you say something?
2: I just opened my eyes.
3: Well, we've been married 8 years. What do you want to do?
2: Nothing. It's too late now.
3: I mean, haven't you got any plans for tonight?
2: Sure, I got it all worked out. I'm going to take you to dinner and a burlesque show.
3: No, you're not. I'm having a party tonight.
2: Then what did you ask me for? Where's my pants? Somebody stole my pants.
3: Nobody stole your pants.
2: I just looked under the bed and they're not there.
3: Here are your pants.
2: Thanks. Blanche, these aren't my pants.
3: Then whose pants are they?
2: That's a good question. Only I should be asking it.
3: Don't be so funny in the morning. They were baggy, so I pressed them.
2: Baggy. Hand me my tie.
3: Which one?
2: Doesn't matter. I want to use it for a belt. My suspenders are broken.
3: Why don't you use your belt?
2: I'm using it to keep the soles from falling off my shoes.
3: John Bickerson, your shoes are...
2: I know it. I haven't got a belt. Where's my shirt?
3: Your coffee's getting cold.
2: I don't want any coffee. Where'd you hide my shirt?
3: Didn't hide it anywhere.
2: Well, where is it?
3: I draped it around the canary's cage.
2: Is my shirt the only rag you can find to cover that cage with?
3: Hasn't hurt it any, has it?
2: No, but I don't like the way that bird pokes into my pockets. Every time I take a cigarette out, I'm smoking birdseed. Why do you have to cover the cage anyway?
3: The canary is sensitive to light.
2: Well, get him a pair of sunglasses and leave my shirt alone.
3: Why must you be so mean on our anniversary?
2: Blanche, I'm not mean. I'm worried. I haven't sold a single vacuum cleaner for 4 weeks.
3: You sold one on Thursday.
2: I know, but we bought it. I had to sell something to keep from getting fired. I'd like to take it back, Blanche. I can't make the payments on it.
3: You leave it alone. We'll need it when we get a carpet.
2: Okay. Bye.
3: John!
2: What?
3: I've been standing here waiting for you to kiss me goodbye, and you haven't even looked at me.
2: I looked at you.
3: What do you mean by that?
2: Nothing, Blanche. I'm late. Wait a minute. You got any money?
3: Well, there's a quarter in the sugar bowl.
2: A quarter?
3: You can bring me the change when you come home.
2: Now, listen, Blanche. Something's got to be done about this. I can't get out of work like a pauper every day. A man's got to have a couple of dollars in his pocket.
3: Well, don't yell at me.
2: Well, I don't mind going in torn clothes, holes in my socks, but I'm not going to suffer through those lunches anymore.
3: What's the matter with your lunches?
2: You ought to know. You pack them for me. I'm just getting sick of carrying my lunch to work in a paper sack. Why can't I go to a restaurant like the other fellas? Why can't
3: John,
2: I...
3: John, what are you talking about? I haven't fixed your lunch for 2 years.
2: Oh, Blanche, every morning of my life I find my lunch wrapped in brown paper on the side of the sink.
3: Lunch? That's the garbage.
2: No wonder nobody wants to swap sandwiches with me. Goodbye, Blanche.
3: Goodbye, dear, and happy anniversary. Happy anniversary.
4: anniversary, dear sister.
3: Oh, thanks, Clara. Where's Barney?
1: I'm here. Clara's getting late. Why don't you tell him?
3: Tell me what?
4: Barney can't come tonight. He's been invited to a masquerade party at the United Nations Pool Hall. You know, his friend's place.
3: No.
1: Tell her already.
4: Well, anyway, he wants to go, and it's sort of a hard times party. Everybody's going dressed as a bum.
3: What are you telling me for?
4: Well, I thought maybe he could borrow some of John's clothes.
3: Well, that's a nice thing to say.
4: Barney, come away from that closet.
1: Why can't I borrow this old gray suit? Them raglan shoulders are way out of style.
3: Oh, I forgot about that suit. John never wears it. It just hangs there. You can have it, Barney.
1: Oh, thanks. The boys will get a kick out of those open-toed pants. You coming, Clara?
4: In a minute. Blanche, I wonder if you'd mind lending me your vacuum cleaner.
3: Well, I can't do that, Clara. It's never been used. It's still in the box.
4: Oh. Well, what's the matter with John's sample?
3: He's using it for demonstrations. How do you suppose he sells his vacuum cleaners?
4: With his disposition, I'll never know.
2: Good morning, madam. I'm from the Eagle Appliances. Paying a call in answer to your...
5: Oh, I'm sorry. You're 20 minutes late, and I've got an appointment at the dentist.
2: Well, you see, I'll only take a few minutes of your time.
5: I can't wait. I'm getting my bridge today.
2: But I just want to see you about...
5: I'm sorry. Not now. I've got to get to my dentist.
2: What good are teeth if your house is dirty? Oh, well. How do you like that? 5 o'clock, and I haven't even got a foot in the door yet. Well, this is my last call. I'll have to high pressure this one. I've been giving up too easy. Good afternoon, sir. I represent the Eagle Appliance Company, and I'm about to give you your wife a demonstration that will simply amaze her.
6: My wife ain't home.
2: Well, no matter. If you'll just follow me into your living room.
6: Hey, get out.
2: Ah, here we are, and a charming room it is, too.
6: What's this?
2: Now then, let's just empty these ashtrays on the floor.
7: What are you doing?
2: The wastebasket is full, too. Well, we just scatter this junk all over the place.
7: Listen, you cut that out.
2: Now, don't be alarmed, sir. Now I'm going to go over this rug just once. Oh. And if this vacuum cleaner doesn't pick up every single last speck of this filth, I'll eat it.
6: Well, you better start eating, mister. Our electricity's been shut off.
8: Oh, hiya, Dickerson. Your wife just called.
2: Yeah.
8: It's your anniversary, huh?
2: Yeah.
8: What's the matter? Forget to get her a present?
2: I think I got her one present too many. Picked up a couple of cheap things at first, then I got sentimental and bought her a diamond ring.
8: A diamond ring?
2: On time. Nothing down and $10 a week for life. 3 weeks behind on the first payment. Say, listen, Mom.
8: Oh, no, you don't, Dickerson. I got no money. And if I did have any, I wouldn't lend it to you. You still owe me $4.
2: I know that,
8: but after... Nothing doing. If you need money, sell a vacuum cleaner.
2: Hmm? Yeah. Sell a vacuum cleaner. Yeah. Say, how much will you give me on this vacuum cleaner?
9: Does it work?
2: Oh, it's brand new, right off the shelf. It's worth $115. Give me 20 and let me get out of here.
9: Well, all right. You wait here. I'll go make out the ticket.
2: Fine.
10: Place headquarters.
9: This is the Argyle Pawn Shop. I think I've got the man you've been looking for. The cat burglar.
11: It was a wonderful anniversary party, Mrs. Dickerson. Too bad John couldn't make it.
3: I can't understand it, Dr. Hersey. He's never been this late before.
11: Well, I wouldn't worry about it. He probably got tied up with some tough customer.
3: Probably. Good night, Doctor.
2: Thanks, officer. I'll be over in the morning to claim the vacuum cleaner. Please make sure they take my name off the police blotter.
12: Dickerson, what happened?
2: Oh, hello, Doc. Nothing. It's a long story. I'll tell you about it some other time.
12: Well, I certainly enjoyed your party. Happy anniversary.
2: Thanks.
12: Oh, I didn't want to tell your wife, Dickerson, but I left a little something for you on the hall table.
2: Well, thanks.
12: You needn't pay it until the 10th. You can mail it in with last month's bill. Or if you pass the office, drop in.
2: Drop dead. Oh, I'm out on my feet. I'll probably be up all night answering Blanche's questions. What a life. If I tell her the truth, she won't talk to me for a week. So, I'll tell her the truth.
13: Mr.
0: In a moment, you'll hear the truth from poor John Bickerson. Right now, we invite you to hear the truth on a more serious matter. You'll hear it not from an actor, not from a paid performer, but from a real person. From a smoker who was interviewed by our roving reporter in the lobby of the Battle House in Mobile, Alabama. Let's listen.
13: Hello there, this is Bob Pfeiffer. While we've been arranging our microphone here in the lobby of the Battle House in Mobile, Alabama, my assistant has been locating a volunteer to try the Philip Morris nose test. Frank, how are you doing?
14: Okay, Bob. Bob, I'd like you to meet Mr. Richard Hewitt from Fairhope, Alabama. Mr. Hewitt is not a Philip Morris smoker.
13: Thanks, Frank. Mr. Hewitt, it's mighty nice meeting you.
15: Very glad to meet you, Bob.
13: Now about the test. Would you do me one favor? For obvious reasons, we don't want you to refer to your present cigarette by its brand name. Is that okay?
15: It's okay.
13: Now I'd like to give you a Philip Morris cigarette, Mr. Hewitt. I wonder if you have one of your own brand handy, do you?
15: Right here.
13: Fine. Now, I want you to light up one of these two cigarettes. Doesn't matter which one you try first, or you make the choice.
15: All right.
13: Which one do you want to try first, sir?
15: My own brand.
13: Your own brand first. I see it's also one of the leading brands. Now, I'll give you a light, and I want you to take a puff, don't inhale, and slowly let the smoke come through your nose. All right, sir, that was your own brand first. Is that correct?
15: That's right.
13: All right, let's try exactly the same test now with the Philip Morris, remember? Give you a light, then take a puff, don't inhale, and slowly let the smoke come through your nose. All right, Mr. Hewitt, you tried the test by your choice, first with your own brand, then with the Philip Morris. You made exactly the same test with both. Now, what we want are your reactions. Did you notice any difference between the two cigarettes?
15: I think there was a little less, or quite a bit less burn in the Philip Morris.
13: Thank you very much, Mr. Hewitt.
0: Remember this. The test you just heard is entirely voluntary, and no promise of any kind, no payment whatsoever, is made for any statement in the interview. Friends, the Philip Morris nose test is the only fair test, for it allows you to compare, match, judge Philip Morris against any other cigarette. Yes, try this test. Believe in yourself, and you too will believe in Philip Morris, America's finest cigarette. And now, the Bickersons. The Bickersons have retired. Blanche Bickerson lies tense and sleepless in the dark as poor husband John, tortured by the guilt of having missed his own anniversary party, suffers another attack of intermittent insomnia, or woodchopper syndrome. Listen.

0: sounds like he swallowed the thing. Oh, dear. Josh! Turn over on your side. Go on! Stop it!
1: Stop it, Blanche. What's the matter? What's the matter, Blanche?
0: Whining and giggling and grunting and snorting is driving me crazy.
1: Me too, Blanche. Who's doing it?
0: You're doing it. It amazes me that you can sleep at all with your guilty conscience.
1: Not guilty. Put out the lights.
0: I will not. I've got plenty to say to you.
1: Blanche, what's the matter with you? It's 3 o'clock in the morning. You had a good time tonight. Now, why don't you let me sleep?
0: I had a miserable time. It was the unhappiest anniversary I ever spent. Why didn't you show up for the party, John?
1: I told you. I got stuck at the office.
0: Funny nobody else got stuck. And everybody who came tonight was sweet and thoughtful, and they all brought presents.
1: Good.
0: That's more than you did. The Homers were here, and they brought something. The Hydes were here, and they brought something. Even my sister Clara was here.
1: What did she take?
0: She didn't take anything. And if she didn't bring a present, it's because she can't afford it. Barney isn't working.
1: He never works.
0: He does, too. It's just that he's recovering from his accidents.
1: What accident?
0: When he was out looking for a job last month, he tripped over a barrel and 2 cases of bourbon fell on his head.
1: It was the first time the drinks were ever on him. Go to sleep, Blanche.
0: You said you didn't have dinner. Why didn't you eat something when you came home?
1: There wasn't anything left.
0: Well, who told you to come home so late? Clara took what was left of a ham, and Dr. Hershey cleaned up the spaghetti. I gave Nature Boy the rest of the chicken.
1: Who's Nature Boy?
0: Our cat. Did I hear him yell when you came in?
1: I stepped on him.
0: Well, what'd you do that for?
1: I was fighting him for the chicken bones. What do you mean, what did I do that for? It was dark, and he got under my feet.
0: You never liked that cat.
1: I like him fine. Just keep him out of my way.
0: You hated the other cat we had.
1: Which other cat?
0: Shiners, the big black one.
1: Shiners?
0: You know, the one you said committed suicide after you caught him drinking your bourbon.
1: He did commit suicide.
0: I'd love to believe that.
1: What are you hitting at, Blanche? Cats have been known to commit suicide.
0: They don't hang themselves.
1: He didn't hang himself. He got his neck tangled in a ball of twine, and I was trying to loosen it when you walked in. Don't stop making me into a cat killer.
0: A man who could forget his own anniversary is capable of anything.
1: I tell you, I didn't forget.
0: Not even a card. The least you could have done was send me an anniversary card.
1: I did send you a card. I told you 50 times I sent you a card. Must have got lost in the mail.
0: Swear you sent me a card.
1: I swear. It was trim with lace, and it had a wonderful poem on it. I picked it especially for you.
0: What did it say on it?
1: Go to sleep.
0: Well, if you picked it especially for me, I want to know what it said.
1: It said, happy anniversary to my love.
0: That could be anybody.
1: Let me finish. It said, happy anniversary to my love. My wife, my life, my turtle dove. Life with you is great, it seems. I love you more than pork and beans.
0: You're only adding insult to injury.
1: Well, how do I know what it said? I can't remember the stupid poetry they put on those things. Put out the lights.
0: Torturing me every year on our anniversary.
1: Oh, dear.
0: Am I so old and homely that you can't show any affection or sentiment? The trouble with you is you're tired of me.
1: No, I'm just tired. Good night.
0: Look at George Wood. There's a wonderful husband for you. He's been in love with the same woman since the day he was married.
1: Does his wife know about her?
0: Never mind about that. You didn't have those evil thoughts. You'd make a better husband. I'm not a demanding wife. All I ever ask from you is a pleasant smile or a kind word. Wake up, John.
1: What do you want?
0: Say something nice to me.
1: I love you. I adore you. I can't live without you. Now shut up and go to sleep.
0: Scream at me on our wedding anniversary.
1: If you'll just keep quiet for a while, I won't scream.
0: I'm going to talk whether you like it or not.
1: I don't like it.
0: Don't forget, Mr. Dickerson, I gave you the best years of my life.
1: Were those the best?
0: Keep it up, John. Night after night, I go to sleep crying into my pillow. It's soaked through from my tears. And one kiss will make it all perfect.
1: Well, throw over your pillow and I'll kiss it.
0: Again. Is it asking too much for you to be nice to me once a year?
1: I'm always nice to you.
0: You never are. You're perfectly horrid. You'd never have a single argument if you'd just give me a little attention.
1: Well, nobody gives you as little attention as I do.
0: Well, I'm surprised you admit it. You never take me anywhere. You never show me the slightest consideration.
1: What consideration? Don't I offer you half the newspaper every morning at breakfast?
0: You shouldn't read the table at all. When you drive the car up in front of the house, you might be a gentleman and help me in.
1: Help you in?
0: Oh, no, I have to fling open the door and throw myself onto the seat.
1: Well, I slow down, don't I?
0: Oh, I'd like to see you act that way with Gloria Gooseby.
1: Now, don't start with Gloria Gooseby.
0: You'd sure be a gentleman if you had her in your car.
1: I've had her in my car plenty of times, and I've never been a gentleman.
0: What?
1: Why don't you let me sleep, Blanche?
0: We've had 8 anniversaries. This is the most miserable one of all.
1: It's no worse than last year.
0: Our whole marriage started on the wrong foot. It was your idea to elope, not mine.
1: Yep.
0: I wanted to have a real ceremony like all my friends, but you said it was more romantic to elope. We had to be married by the Justice of the Peace.
1: Should have been the Secretary of War.
0: Didn't talk that way then. Why didn't you let me have a big ceremony, John?
1: I wasn't working at the time. I didn't have any money.
0: Well, you're working now, and I want a real wedding with a big ceremony.
1: Okay, I'll arrange it next week.
0: You say it, but you won't do it. Do it now.
1: What?
0: Go on, get up and let's get married.
1: Are you out of your mind, Blanche? It's almost 4 o'clock in the morning and I have to go to work at 7. Why do you do this to me? Haven't I suffered enough for one day?
0: You haven't suffered half as much as I have. I go to all the trouble of making an anniversary party and you deliberately stay away.
1: It wasn't deliberate.
0: Why don't you say you're sorry you married me?
1: Because I'm not sorry.
0: Not at all?
1: Not at all.
0: Do you hate me?
1: You know I do.
0: What?
1: Please let me sleep.
0: Well, I will as soon as you show me the anniversary present you got for me.
1: Put out the lights.
0: Where is it, John?
1: Hmm?
0: Where's my anniversary present?
1: No, you won't like it. It's just a little old beach bathrobe. It cost $8.
0: $8? Our 8th anniversary, and that's all I'm worth to do? $8?
1: Now, listen here, Blanche.
0: $1 a year for washing your shirts, cooking your meals, darning your socks, raising your children?
1: We haven't got any children.
0: Well, what do you want for $1 a year?
1: Blanche, all I want is sleep. I'll get you something nice tomorrow.
0: You told me that yesterday. Today's my anniversary. Why couldn't you get me something nice today?
1: I did, Blanche. I did get you something, but I can't give it to you now. Go to sleep.
0: What did you get me?
1: A diamond ring.
0: Wake up, John. I'm still talking to you.
1: I'm not sleeping. I really bought it for you.
0: A diamond ring?
1: Yeah.
0: Where is it?
1: What's the difference? I can't afford it. I'm taking it back in the morning.
0: I don't believe it. Show it to me.
1: It's right there in the closet, in the pocket of my old gray suit.
0: Your gray suit? You mean the one I gave Barney?
1: That's right. In the left-hand pocket. The one you gave to Barney. Blanche, you didn't.
0: Don't get hysterical. I emptied out the pockets. The stuff's on the dresser. There wasn't any ring box.
1: It wasn't in a box. I tied it in my handkerchief. Oh, thank heaven. Here it is.
0: Oh, John. It's beautiful.
1: It's got to go back. Take it off.
0: Such a lovely diamond.
1: Take it off, Blanche.
0: Look at it.
1: I've seen it. Take it off.
0: Here. Well, it's nice to know that you were thinking of me anyway.
1: I'm sorry, Blanche. I did want you to have it, but you can see how impossible it is.
0: I know, dear. You've got enough debts now. It was a wonderful, foolish gesture, and I love you for it.
1: Keep the ring, Blanche.
0: Don't be silly, John. You can't afford it.
1: Keep it. I'll find a way to pay for it. I'll get an extra job or something. Don't worry. Go to sleep.
0: John.
1: Hmm.
0: You can be so sweet when you want to.
1: Hmm.
0: I'm so happy. This feels just like when we were first married. You were so kind and considerate. You do love me, don't you, John?
1: Yes, Blanche, I love you. Good night.
0: I remember our first anniversary. You were so upset about something, and I kissed you goodnight and tucked you in bed like a baby. In the morning, everything was fine.
1: Go to sleep, Blanche.
0: John, would you mind if I just tucked you in bed tonight?
1: Okay. Tuck me in.
0: Lift your head, dear, so I can straighten the pillow. Now, let me get these covers under. Stretch out your feet. There, that's it. Now, all tucked in.
1: Thanks, darling.
0: Are you comfortable, sweetheart?
1: Perfectly.
0: Are you sure?
1: I never felt more comfortable in my life.
0: Fine. Now, you get up and tuck me in.
1: Good night, Blanche.
0: Happy anniversary, John.
2: Francis Langford and Lew Parker are standing by for a curtain call. In the meantime, for America's finest cigarette, here's another call well worth remembering.
3: Call for Philip Morris!
2: Remember, Philip Morris is definitely less irritating, definitely milder than any other leading brand. Remember, no cigarette hangover means more smoking pleasure. So,
3: call for Philip Morris.
2: Now, here are John and Blanche Bickerson as Francis Langford and Lew Parker.
1: Well, Francis, that puts the lid on number one for Philip Morris. And I might add that I couldn't think of a more pleasant way of spending a half hour than working opposite you.
0: Why, thanks, Lou. I think you do a pretty good job yourself.
1: I think so. Let's hope the listeners agree with us and that they'll be around next week for another session with the Battling Bickersons. And the honeymoon is over. Good night, Francis.
0: Good night, Lou. Good night, everyone.
2: Be sure to listen next Tuesday night when Philip Morris again will present the Bickersons. And don't miss the Philip Morris Playhouse this coming Thursday night over this same station. In the meantime, don't forget...

0: The Bickersons came to you transcribed from...
1: Now you're Don Amici and Francis Langford as John and Blanche Bickerson in The Honeymoon Is Over. Like most married women, Blanche Bickerson is a romanticist. Having talked poor husband John into taking her on a second honeymoon, 3 o'clock in the morning finds Mrs. Bickerson in the lobby of a small hotel at Niagara Falls. Exhausted and bleary-eyed from the long drive, John Bickerson unloads the luggage outside as his wide-awake wife talks to the night clerk. Listen.
2: It doesn't really matter about the room as long as we have a nice view of the falls.
3: Yes, ma'am.
2: I'll bet you don't remember me.
3: No, ma'am.
2: Well, I wouldn't expect you to with all the honeymoon couples you meet. I was here 7 years ago.
3: Is that so?
2: Yes.
3: Well, better luck this time.
2: Oh, we're still married to each other. We're just having a second honeymoon. Do many people do that?
3: No, ma'am.
2: I wonder why.
3: I wouldn't know, ma'am.
2: Are you married?
3: No, ma'am. Arthritis makes me walk like this. Would you please sign a register, ma'am?
2: Oh, I'm sorry. Last time we were here, we had to wait 2 days for a room. We stayed in a motel in Buffalo. Here you are.
3: Thank you. Is that Bickerson?
2: Yes. Did I sign it right?
3: Yes, ma'am. Mrs. John Bickerson and husband. Here's the key, room 318. There's the automatic elevator over there. We don't have any bellboys at night.
2: Oh, that's all right. I'll go out to the car and get my husband. John! Where is he? He's not in the car. I wonder if he took the luggage out of the trunk compartment. Good heavens. Positively insane. John, get out of that trunk, you darn fool.
3: No.
2: John.
3: Blanche. What's the matter? Shut the door, there's a trap.
2: Come out of that thing.
3: All right. Don't pull.
2: Luggage and straighten yourself up.
3: Oh.
2: I don't want you to go into that nice hotel looking like a ragamuffin.
3: Yeah, nice muffins. Grab a couple of these bags, will you, Blanche?
2: No, it wouldn't look right on our honeymoon. Come on.
3: Oh, my back. Where's the bellboy?
4: We don't have any at night.
3: Are you the clerk?
4: Yes, sir.
3: Where's the register? I want a room with a bed.
2: I've already signed it. You've got a room.
3: Good. Where are you going to sleep?
2: Come on, John. Stop dragging your feet.
3: Drove 2,000 miles for a second honeymoon. Lead me to my room.
2: You had to talk like that in front of the clerk.
3: Oh, let me sleep, will you, Blanche?
2: I just left to go one place with you that you didn't embarrass and humiliate me. You've been unbearable since we left home. Keep going.
3: In here?
2: Yes. Pull the bags in so I can close the door.
3: No windows, no nothing. How much do they get for this broken-down room?
2: This is the elevator.
3: Oh. Well, push the button or something and get it started. I can't keep my eyes open another minute.
2: I was afraid this would happen. I hoped that going on a second honeymoon would bring us closer together.
3: Can't get closer than this. Unless you throw the luggage out.
2: Every time I want you to be romantic, you're so distant, John. What is it that's keeping us apart?
3: The brown suitcase. We aren't. I'm sleepy.
2: You're always sleepy. When you're not sleepy, you're humiliating me. I'll never be able to face that night clerk in the morning.
3: You won't have to.
2: Why not?
3: There'll be a day clerk. Which way is the room?
2: I don't know, and I don't care. I'm going to stay in the elevator.
3: Oh, come on. Will you, Blanche?
2: Well, say you're sorry.
3: I'm sorry. Now, where's our room?
2: Right in front of you, 318.
3: Well, open the door before I collapse. Oh, thank heaven. I got to get some sleep.
2: Well, put the lights on. Don't stumble around in the dark.
3: Don't want to open my eyes. Just aim me at the bed and give me a shove.
2: I'm not going to let you sleep until you undress properly and unpack the luggage.
3: Oh, Blanche, why did you have to bring so much stuff?
2: You've got as much stuff as I have.
3: I have not. All I brought was my toothbrush and my overnight bottle.
2: You and that bourbon. You wouldn't take 5 steps away from home without it.
3: Well, I still remember what happened when we got snowbound in that cabin.
2: It wasn't so terrible.
3: Oh, not much. I had to live for 2 weeks on nothing but food and water.
2: Don't throw my things around like that.
3: There's no closet. Where shall I put these dresses?
2: In the drawer.
3: Where do you want these drawers?
2: In the dresser. Hold up your pants neatly and put them under the mattress.
3: Okay.
2: But take them off first, John.
3: Oh.
2: Fool I was to think you'd change. This is second honeymoon was just as big a mistake as our first one.
3: Oh, no, it wasn't.
2: I'm so sorry you made me go on this trip. I could die.
3: I made you go. You shanghaied me. Even tried to get me to marry you again.
2: Was that such an unreasonable request?
3: Yes, it isn't legal.
2: Why not?
3: A man can't be punished twice for the same crime.
2: No, that's too bad about you. Oh, you shame me in front of all my friends after I sent the invitations out, too.
4: Well, I wasn't going to have any formal wedding and put out a lot of dough to feed your hungry friends and their squalling brats.
2: There wouldn't have been any brats there at all.
4: How do you know?
2: Because it said plainly on the invitation, Mr. and Mrs. John Bickerson will be married March 9th. No children expected.
4: Put out the lights.
2: I'm never going back to that horrible apartment we live in. I'm going to sit here and stare at the falls forever. Wouldn't hurt you to look at them, either.
4: I see them every day on a shredded wheat box.
2: How can you be so cynical? I'm glad I have a little romance in my soul. Just the sight of those falls bring back memories.
4: No.
2: Sit up, John. Look at that cascade. Doesn't it remind you of something?
4: Yeah.
2: What, John?
4: I think I left the water running in the bathtub.
2: John, you didn't.
4: Okay, I didn't. Good night, Blanche.
2: I never should have trusted you to lock up. Now I'm really worried. Did you close all the windows?
4: Close the windows.
2: You didn't leave any lights burning, did you? Did you leave food for the cat?
4: That's enough for a week.
2: What did you leave him?
4: A 6-pound tin of corned beef.
2: Did you empty it into a plate?
4: No.
2: Well, how do you expect the cat to eat it?
4: I left the can opener on top. Stop worrying about that cat.
2: We should have taken all the animals with us. Poor little canary's locked in the cage. Cat can't get out of the house, and who's going to feed the goldfish? I'll bet they're terribly unhappy.
4: Oh, they're not unhappy. They're having a fine vacation.
2: They are not.
4: They are, too. When I left, the cat was fishing.
2: Fishing? Where?
4: In the goldfish bowl. And he was using the canary for bait. Sleep. Canary and the goldfish are fine, and I wish that cat had dropped dead.
2: Don't talk like that. I love that cat. When I get home, I'm going to enter him in a cat show.
4: What for? He couldn't win anything.
2: Maybe not, but he'd meet not a nice cat.
4: Please, will you, Blanche?
2: I'm not sleepy. Why don't you sit up and talk to me?
4: Blanche, people don't talk at 4 o'clock in the morning.
2: You talked until 5 o'clock on our first honeymoon. Oh. You kept reciting poetry and telling me how beautiful I was. Do you remember what you said, John?
4: No.
2: You told me your love for me was like a raging inferno. You said you had a fierce fire blazing in your breast like a live coal. What happened to it, John?
4: It's only a clinker now.
2: To me.
4: Blanche, I'm so sleepy, I don't know what I'm saying.
2: I'd like to hear you say things like that to Gloria Gooseby.
4: Can't I even go to Niagara Falls without Gloria Gooseby?
2: The only reason you didn't was because she wouldn't have you.
4: What?
2: You proposed to her 15 times before you proposed to me, you big second fiddle, you.
4: I never proposed to Gloria Gooseby, and you know it. And the next time I see her, I'm going to punch her husband Leo right in the nose.
2: What have you got against Leo? He's a better husband than you are.
4: And I'm sick of hearing that, too. Leo Gooseby is a cheap, chiseling bum.
2: He is not. He's more generous than you.
4: Would Leo Gooseby give you a new dress? No. Would he give you a new hat? No. Would he give you a mink coat? No.
2: Would you give me a mink coat?
4: No. Why should I give you anything Leo wouldn't give me?
2: Stop screaming. You'll wake up the whole hotel.
4: Well, stop goading me. You want me to do nothing but fight, fight, fight?
2: No, I... Always ask for proof that you love me and you go into a tent.
4: Blanche, what more proof do you want? I tell it to you 1,000 times a day. I raised a new crop of freckles to spell out I love you. I painted it on all the Burma shave signs.
5: Shh, honey.
2: Somebody's at the door, John.
5: Honey. Honey. Honey.
4: Madam, this is not a beehive. It's my bedroom. People wandering around in the halls at this time of night, for broken down hotel.
2: Oh, don't be so crabby. It's probably some nice little bride who can't find her husband. Maybe lost.
4: He isn't lost. He's hiding. Put out the lights, Blanche. I got a vile headache.
2: Well, nobody told you to yell your brains out.
4: Good night.
2: If you just stand here and look at the falls for a few minutes, your headache will go away and you'll sleep fine. Where does all that water come from? I once read that it goes over at the rate of 346,000 gallons a second. John?
4: Yeah.
2: Are the falls higher on the American side or the Canadian side?
4: I don't know.
2: I'll have to find out in the morning. What a majestic spectacle. I'm convinced there's nothing in the world like Niagara Falls.
4: Except you, Blanche.
2: Really, John? Why do you say that?
4: Because you never dry up either.

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1: What's up, Doc?
0: Yes, Colgate Tooth Powder for a breath that's sweet and teeth that sparkle brings you to The Mel Blanc Show, with Mel playing his new character, Zookie.
1: Hello, everybody. Hello, everybody. Hi.
0: Himself in person, Mel Blanc.
2: Hi, folks. Ugga, ugga, boo, ugga, boo, boo, ugga.
0: Well, spring has come to Mel Blanc's little town, as it usually does this time of year. The petunias that were planted in winter have come up as radishes, and young couples are contemplating marriage. In Blum's candy shop, where they're wont to meet, we hear them talking, and Tommy Bassett says to Kay Gibbs,
3: Kay, we got enough money in the piggy bank. Now we can get married.
0: And Elroy Short says to Mary Davis,
4: Mary, we got enough money in the piggy bank. Now we can get married.
0: And in Mel Blanc's fix-it shop, where Mel has been sitting with his girl, Betty Colby, Mel is saying,
5: Betty, we've got enough money. Now we can buy a piggy bank.
6: Money. I'll marry you anyway. I don't care if we have to use packing boxes for furniture and orange crates for a table.
5: Well, Betty, all that'll come later. We'll have to live cheaply at first. Gosh, I wish I had money, Betty, so we could get married in style.
6: Well, why don't you try to do something to improve business?
5: Well, Betty, I did. I had a sign painter make me a sign reading, complying with President Truman's request, I am reducing prices 10%.
6: Well, where's the sign?
5: Well, I haven't got it. The sign painter raised his prices, and I couldn't afford to pay for it.
6: The trouble with you, Mel, is you're too conservative. You've got to take chances to get ahead. Maybe if you'd gamble, you'd win.
5: Betty, that's one thing I never do.
6: Gamble?
5: No, win.
6: Well, Mel, you can't get anywhere in business unless you take a chance. Look at Robert Fulton. He gambled on the steamboat.
5: You mean they had gambling ships even then? Well, Betty, I thought I'd surprise you, but you might as well know. I am taking a chance, but this one I'm sure of. I can't fail.
6: Oh, what did you do?
5: I bought oil stock. I invested my life savings, $30.
6: Mel, how did you ever save $30?
5: Well, I went without cigarettes, no movies, saved car fare by walking to the fix-it shop, went without lunches for a whole month, and, of course, the bank loaned me $29. Betty, as soon as that oil starts gushing in...
7: Oh, hello, Betty.
6: Hello, Father.
5: Hello, Mr. Colby.
7: Mel Blanc, you confounded idiot. I asked you to fix my electric blanket. What did you do to it?
5: Well, I fixed it, Mr. Colby. But I was fixing an electric toaster at the same time, and I may have gotten the parts mixed up.
7: A toaster? Huh, that explains it. Every time I begin to get warm under the blanket, it pops me out of bed.
5: Gosh, Mr. Colby, no wonder you look scraped on one side this morning.
7: Oh, you. And you want to marry Betty. How can an idiot possibly support my daughter?
5: Well, don't worry, Mr. Colby. You've been doing very well.
7: What? Oh, I mean you. You'll have to support her someday. After all, I'm not going to live forever. Have you ever thought about that?
5: Very often.
7: Well, you're too lazy to work for your money, but not me. Why, when I was a young man, I kept my nose to the grindstone for 15 years. Do you know what they call me today?
5: Yeah, needle nose.
6: Oh, Daddy, don't worry about Mel. He's going to be rich very soon.
5: That's right, Betty. When that gusher comes in, I'll be a millionaire. And I'll buy you everything you could possibly want. Cars by Cadillac, diamonds by Tiffany, furs by I.J. Mink.
6: That's I.J. Fox.
5: Betty, we can afford Mink.
7: Just a second, Blank. Where do you intend to get all this money?
5: Well, I bought some oil stock from Mrs. Grimes' brother.
7: Mrs. Grimes? Why, she's the richest woman in town. If her brother sold it to you, that stock must be good. Where can I get hold of her, brother?
5: I don't know, Mr. Colby. He's pretty ticklish.
7: Trying to keep out of your sight. Well, never mind. I'll find him myself. Well, Mel, my future son-in-law, I always said you'd go places.
5: Yeah, and I remember the places you said I could go.
7: Welcome, Betty. Goodbye, Mel. We'll see you at the horse show.
5: Yeah, at the horse show. Makes a little money. Already it's gone to his head. Well, it's not going to happen to me. When I get rich, people will still be able to say, there goes Mel Blanc. I knew him when he was just a poor, stupid jerk. But now he's got $1 million and it hasn't changed him a bit. Why, I'll be so rich.
8: Hello, Melvin.
5: Oh, hello.
8: I was just passing by on my way to Professor Putney. Alex for my singing lesson. I thought I'd drop in.
5: Well, I'm glad you did, Mrs. Grimes, because I was just going to ask you...
8: Melvin, let's not discuss prosaic things. Oh, just listen. Listen to my singing lesson for today. On the road to Mandalay.
5: Somebody ought to tell her to hit the road.
8: The flying fishes play, and the dawn comes up like thunder.
5: It's the worst weather report I ever heard.
8: Out of China, cross the bay. Melvin, that was the road to Mandalay. How did you like it?
5: Sounds like you took all the detours. Say, Mrs. Grimes, where can I get a hold of your brother? I want to see him about some Sunnyvale oil stock.
8: My brother's oil stock? Why, Melvin, it's worthless. And so is my brother.
5: What? Worthless?
8: Not worth a penny. Well, goodbye, Melvin.
5: I'd better stop Mr. Colby before he buys that oil stock. If he gets stuck with all that oil, he'll boil me in it. Huh. My mother didn't raise me to be a potato chip.

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0: back to Mel Blanc.
1: And this time it's really trouble, for not only has Mel invested his own money in phony oil stock, but on his advice, Mr. Colby is going to invest too. Mel is just about to leave his fix-it shop to try to stop Mr. Colby when in comes no help at all in the person of the town Beau Brummel, Hartley Benson.
2: Oh, it's you, Hartley. Sorry, I can't talk now.
3: I know just how you feel, Mel. Everyone is struck speechless by the beauty of great big adorable me. I'm so full of charms, I love to hold myself in my arms.
2: Hartley, you must think you're the most beautiful person in the world.
3: Mel, that is not only my opinion. Have you seen the new Petty Girl calendar?
2: No, why?
3: I am the month of May. You should see me. March wore a small archery costume. April wore a one-piece bathing suit. But I'm the most outstanding one of all.
2: What are you wearing?
3: A midriff sweatshirt. So you see, Mel, my picture hangs in every woman's kitchen.
2: So does flypaper. Listen, Hartley, you're not such a man of distinction with the women.
3: Oh, no? Well, form your own conclusion, Mel. But surveys show that among the women of America, I cause more heartburn than French fried onion.
2: Hartley, instead of running around so much, why don't you get married?
3: What, and break up a beautiful friendship with myself? The women are content with just a little souvenir from me. Yesterday, I gave locks of my hair to all the girls in town.
2: Well, that's nothing unusual. At this time of year, all dogs are shedding.
3: Oh, that does it. You've humiliated me. In fact, I'm so humiliated, I could eat it. So I will just deliver this message and go. Mr. Colby bought $100 worth of stock, and Mrs. Grimes' brother is coming to his house tonight, and he is buying more stock. So goodbye, you buffoon. I'll never know what bliss is until I make myself Mr. and Mrs. So long, Mel. Nice seeing me.
2: What a character. Bump and dropped his muffler.
4: What a character.
2: Sounds like he went over a bump and dropped his muffler. Oh, but when Mr. Colby finds out the stock is phony, he'll drop me on my muffler. I gotta stop him from buying more. Greetings, great and mighty zebra. How's your little cucumber?
5: Mel, if you mean my wife, it's Pigglepuss. Yesterday we were driving downtown and she said, John, if you drive over 25 miles an hour, I'll die.
2: Well, what happened?
5: I got a ticket for speeding.
2: Mighty potentate, if you feel that way about your wife, why did you ever get spliced?
5: Mel, drawn and quartered is the word. I was young and it was love. I worshipped the ground she had her money invested in.
2: Say, what did she look like?
5: Mel, have you ever heard the saying, a rag, a bone, and a hank of hair?
2: Yeah.
5: Stick a set of false teeth into it, and that's her. You know, Mel, if she dies, I get all her money, but the doctor says she'll be here for quite a while, so I'm trying to figure out one thing.
2: What's that?
5: How can I go now and come back when she's gone? Now.
2: Well, why not? Doesn't she know she can't take it with her?
5: Mel, she has to. It's the only way she can get in. What a woman. Yesterday, we were in a shooting gallery, and as I picked up the gun, she stuck her face in front of me and said, John, shoot the clay pipe. Shoot the bullseye. Shoot the old duck. Gad, what a temptation.
2: Listen to my troubles, Mighty Potentate. On my recommendation, Mr. Colby bought some phony oil stock from Mrs. Grimes' brother, and he's going to buy even more tonight, and I don't know how to stop him.
5: No, he tried to sell me some, too. Mel, I got an idea. Swindle a swindler. Pretend that oil was really discovered on that land, and I'll bet that Mrs. Grimes' brother will buy it back.
2: Say, that's a great idea.
5: Well, so long, Mel. I got to be going now.
2: Where are you going?
5: Well, Mel, I can do one of two things. I can go to the movies and see the Red House, or I can go home and look at the Quonset hut I marry.
2: What an idea. Pretend that oil was really discovered.
0: Oh, but Mrs. Grimes' brother will recognize me. I know what I'll do. I'll impersonate a southern colonel who owns the land. Now to send Zuki over to Colby's to tell him my plan. Oh, Zuki! Zuki!
6: You mean Mrs. Grimes' brother is a swindler and my stock is worthless?
7: But don't worry, Mr. Colby. Mel will get your money, he'll take care of If I was you, I'd blow my brains out.
6: Well, Southern Colonel or not, you tell Mel if he doesn't get Mrs. Grimes' brother to buy back my stock, I'll blow his brains out. Mr. Ross, I don't have too much money to invest.
8: Mr. Colby, only because you happen to be a dear friend of my sister, Mrs. Grimes, do I allow you to buy more shares of this remarkable Sunnyville oil stock at rock-bottom inflated prices. Now, just sign this blank check.
6: Sign a blank check? But I don't know for how much it's made out.
8: Mr. Colby, I trust you. Come on.
6: Just a minute, please. I'm expecting a friend to call. Oh, this must be him now. Oh, good evening, sir.
9: Hello, Mr. Colby, you all. You remember me, Colonel Ulysses S. Lee.
6: Colonel, meet Mr. Ross.
8: Ulysses S. Lee? That's a funny name. Half southern, half northern.
9: That's right. The stalk was shot down over the Mason-Dixon line. Oh, but I'm from the south. The deep south. In fact, so deep, where I come from, we call Senator Claghorn a darn Yankee.
6: Sit down, Colonel Lee. I'd like to offer you a drink, but I don't have any mint juleps.
9: Oh, that's all right. Just give me some bourbon and swamp water. Mr. Colby, I came to give you a tip on some oil stock. Got it straight from the horse's mouth.
8: Really? What's the tip? Just a second. Seems to me that I've seen you before. Are you really from the South?
9: Man, don't question me. I come from the deep South. Cut myself and bled Southern Comfort. Mr. Colby, oil was discovered on my property, and that makes Sunnyville oil stock worth a fortune. You should see that oil gushing.
8: Is it refined?
9: Refined? Why, that oil is so refined, when it gushes past you, it says, "Excuse me all."
8: Just a second. I happen to know Sunnyville land is owned by a farmer, and it isn't even in the South.
9: Do you know this farmer?
8: No, not personally.
9: Well, in that case, I gotta be going. I think I'll go bowling.
8: Now, wait a minute. We'll go to the bowling alley with you.
9: What alley? I told you I'm from the deep south. When I bowl weevils.
8: Mighty peculiar chap. Now to get back to the oil stock, Mr. Colby.
6: Just a second. I hope this oil stock is good.
8: Good? Why, I change it every 1,000 miles. Huh? No harm.
6: I'll get that. Well, who's this?
0: It's me, Mr. Colby, Mel.
6: Oh,
10: Howdy, bub. Say, you think the rain will hurt the roof of a barb?
6: I take it, my good man, that you're a farmer.
10: Yep, you took it right. Got all dressed up from a visit to the city.
8: All dressed up? Look at your shoes. You only got one shoelace.
10: Well, it was either that or not wear a tie. Besides, I don't worry much about dressing. Spend all my time with the cows.
8: Oh, but I've been having trouble with my cows lately. Milked one yesterday and got 3 quarts of milk. Milked her today and only got 1/2 pint.
10: What's the matter?
8: Don't know. Guess I'm losing my grip.
10: Yeah, I guess I am. Well, one cow especially has given me lots of trouble. My 2-galloner got the hiccups. Couldn't stop hiccuping.
8: Was it a bad case?
10: Well, for the last 2 weeks, she's been churning her own butter. She's been churning her own butter. Too. I got one hen that lays 45 eggs a day. She's a Rhode Island purple.
8: No. You mean a Rhode Island red.
10: When she lays 45 eggs, she's purple, Bob.
8: You grow vegetables on your farm, too?
10: Yep, I grow carrots. But I don't care much for them. They say carrots improve eyesight, but I don't believe it.
8: Why not?
10: The other day, I held a bunch of carrots over my eyes, and I couldn't see a darn thing. Yeah, but I'm almost forgetting what I came here to tell you. Oil was discovered on my land in Sunnyville.
8: Oil? In Sunnyville?
10: Yep, so much oil that instead of milk, the cows had oil in their crankcases.
8: You're an astute businessman who realizes the value of a dollar. I have a proposition to make to you. I'd like to buy back that stock I sold you this afternoon.
11: Well,
8: I'll double your money. I'll give you $200 for the $100 you gave me.
11: It's a deal.
8: All right, here's the money. I'll take the stock. Good day, gentlemen. It's been nice meeting you.
11: Goodbye, Mr. Ross.
9: We sure outwitted him. Mel, once in your life, you did something right. $100 profit.
12: Yeah, but what about me, Mr. Colby? You didn't sell my stock.
9: Oh, Mel, I'm so sorry. I forgot all about you.
13: Father, I think you were very unfair to Mel in not selling his stock.
9: Betty, I've been waiting a long time to get even with that moron.
13: Well, I think I'll turn on the radio and get some music.
8: And for the last news item this evening, in a little town called Sunnyville, a farmer struck oil, millions of barrels. And for you lucky people who hold Sunnyville oil stock, there's good news tonight.
13: Father, did you hear that?
9: Did I? Don't tell Mel, but I'm going to rush right down to his fixer shop and buy that stock back from him, even if it costs me the $100 I made. Goodbye, Betty.
13: All right, Mel, you can come out from behind the radio now.
12: Did I sound convincing?
13: Well, Daddy's on his way to the fixer shop to buy your stock.
12: Great, I'll beat him down there and have it all ready for him.
13: Oh, Mel, you're so clever.
8: There's good news tonight.

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2: A pack of Avalon cigarettes, please.
3: Yes, sir. Oh, just a moment, sir. Don't forget your change. You'd never guess, but Avalon costs you less.

Good evening, friends. Good evening. This is Del King saying welcome to Avalon Time with Kirk Massey, Edna Stilwell, Jeanette, the Avalon Chorus, Bob Strong and his orchestra, and Red Skelton. The orchestra opens the program with The Ladies in Love with You.

Ladies and gentlemen, if you'll just light up an Avalon cigarette, you'll understand why millions upon millions of smokers are switching to them. You see, Avalons are entirely new, different from all others. And the reason they're different, they're quality cigarettes that sell for less, 3 to 5 cents less than other popular price brands. And that repeated saving of 3 to 5 cents on every pack will net you many extra dollars in a very short time. But without knowing, you'd never guess they cost you less. Avalons are union-made from the very finest Turkish and domestic tobaccos. In fact, you couldn't get finer quality tobacco in any other cigarette, regardless of price, regardless of brand. Without question, Avalons are the cigarette buy of today. Why not try a pack the next time?

0: And now we present the only man in radio whose name appears on the first page of Who's True, Red Skelton.
1: Thank you very much, and good evening, ladies and gentlemen. I feel great tonight. Say, we had a lot of fun at the circus, eh, Del?
2: Yeah, that's right, Red.
1: Say, I saw an old girlfriend of mine out there, the bearded lady. Okay. I bought her some flowers, and I bought her some candy and some razor blades.
2: Red, did you ever kiss a bearded lady?
1: No, that's a pretty sickly situation, though. No, I started to kiss her this afternoon. I saw somebody coming, so I didn't kiss her on the right cheek. I walked around to the left cheek. And
2: well, wait a minute. Why didn't you stop beating around the bush?
1: Well, you know, the folks at the circus didn't think they were going to get the tin up in time this season. One of the elephants ate the coffee pot, and they couldn't find the ground. Oh, I had a lot of fun at the circus, though. I saw a double header, the Siamese twins. Going into the big top, I stopped and bought some pink lemonade. You know what pink lemonade is? That's a tummy ache in Technicolor. I saw the sword swallow, and after he swallowed about 10 knives, 8 swords, and a hacksaw, a lady in front of me leaned down to her little boy and said, "Can you gripe about cast oil?" The strong man was writing a letter. Oh, this was funny. The strong man was writing a letter, and he made a mistake. So he used a rubber face man for an eraser. He wasn't so good, either of us. The contortionist was a friend of mine. He was complaining about his salary. So just to embarrass the boy, he got out in front of the tent and sat on his own head. One way of making both ends meet. Oh, I saw Dizzy Dean. You been reading this, lady?

I saw Dizzy Dean out there. He saw the this Indian faker laying on one of those beds of mail. He says, now there's been a perfect excuse. Well, that's enough clowning around. So Jeanette, at this time, will sing My Heart Has Wings. Sing it, pretty girl, but with oomph.

0: Jeanette singing, My Heart Has Wings, and very pretty, too.
1: Say, Red, what'd you do about your summer hotel in the mountains? You know, Calais Toupee on the Bald Eagle Knob?
0: I let my uncle take it back, but he gave me a job as a social director.
1: He did?
0: Yeah, and would you believe it? Since I took the job over as social director...
2: The guests aren't speaking to each other.
0: No, they aren't, so... Say, I'm having a lot of fun up there. I got them playing all kinds of games. The only game they don't seem to get is bingo, and they're too old to learn it.
1: I can't see that age has anything to do with it.
0: Well, it has. Every time I yell out the number 65, they all yell, Social Security. Oh, but I got a real treat for them tonight. I got to get back up there. We're going to put on a play for them in the barn.
3: Boy, is that going to be a turkey in the straw.
0: It's Roger, the fiddle player, again. Don't kid yourself. It's going to be terrific. We're going to put on Dangerous Dan McGrew. I play the part of Dan McGrew. A part was made famous by my uncle when he was with a road company. You know, he broke records for attendance.
3: You mean he broke rocks at Alcatraz?
0: Yes. quiet, Roger. I'm playing the part because I'm a pretty dangerous guy.
3: Yeah, you and Casper Milktoast.
0: Listen, I'm plenty dangerous, brother, and don't kid yourself that I'm not. Why, only yesterday morning I went up in the mountains to hunt bears with only a revolver in my hand. I hear a noise, I wheel around, I fired a shot, and there lay a dead bear.
2: How long do you figure he'd been dead?
0: About 2 weeks. what's the use? Come on, let's get up in the mountain so we can put on the play.
1: Say, Red, maybe I'll spend the week up there. I suppose you feature an excellent cuisine.
0: No, but the food's good. Say, and does that air up there make you hungry? You come down for breakfast and you feel like eating a horse.
2: And after you've tasted the food, you wish you had.
1: Well, how's your appetite, Red?
0: Oh, I do all right.
2: He does all right. Why, every time he sits down in the dining room, the waitresses have a game they play called Glutton, Glutton. Who's got the glutton?
0: Yeah, go on, Bob Strong. Let's have the South American way while we start north.

0: up at the Summer Hotel Chalet Coupe, where Red Skelton is acting as antisocial director. And here's the great man now.
1: Well, greetings, everybody. I'm glad to see so many of you gathered here in the Screwball Room. Now for her play, The Shooting of Dan McGrew. I'm going to play the part of Dan McGrew. And, of course, I get shot in the end. Okay, Bill, you lay the scene, I'll lay the egg.
0: With a low bow to Robert W. Service, we present The Shooting of Dan McGrew, or You Can't Take It With You. Curtain. A bunch of the boys were whooping it up in the Malamute Saloon, and the kid that handles the music box was ragging a jag-time tune.
1: Oh, sure, I've done it again, done it again. Funny how music inspires me to do things.
0: By the roulette wheel stood that Yukon heel, the dangerous Dan McGrew. And just behind him, a-watching his luck, was the lady that's known as Lou.
2: Say, McGill, ain't it against the law to run games of chance?
1: Certainly is, my little trillion. But the players don't have a chance around here.
2: Look, the ball stops on a winner.
1: What a coincidence. Did the same thing last year, too. Looks like you win, partner. Come on, the drinks are on the house. Say, Lou, tell the bartender to get out that recipe for that double-rich Mickey Finn.
2: Nothing doing. That miner may not be a sourdough to you, but he's my sweet cookie.
1: Oh, sweet cookie, eh? Well, don't forget. Don't forget that around Sneed Park, I'm known as the best shark. In fact, I'm the best when half shark.
3: Say, Lou, how about you and me having a game?
2: Scram, you're not the guy I want. You couldn't have any gold with a pan like yours.
3: Oh, give me the brush off, but it's turning me down. What is this? The Spurn of the North? Come on, you're going to dance with me or else, babe.
1: Step aside, my little wood sparrow. Looks like you're going to have to elf. Got him, bullseye.
2: Listen, you're getting this place all cluttered up with victims. That's two of them.
1: I can't do a thing about it, though. I'll have to wait till the spring thaw to do my planting. Who's that over there? It's like a mountie just came in. Too late to move the evidence. Hey, my scarlet-coated friend, are you a mounted policeman?
4: Well, I ain't a motorized pickle cop. I am Henso to the mountains.
1: Well, you look like a good egg, Henso. Step up and have something on the house. Careful, you don't trip over those corpus delectars.
4: Oh, good heavens! Say, Mr. McGrew, you'll just have to subdue your urge to purge.
1: Think nothing of it, my red-coated friend. That's nothing but the face on the barroom floor.
4: But there's two of them.
1: Yes, hello.
4: My goodness sake, don't tell me you've gone in for double features. Mr. McGrew, you'll just have to rub them out.
1: That's a little matter I've already taken care of.
4: Well, I really ought to ask you a lot of questions, but I just hate to pry into other people's business.
1: Oh, yes. A lesson well learned, my friend. Step up and have a double brandy, will you?
4: Oh, no, thanks. I never drink anything stronger than a double chin.
1: Double chin? Double chin. Don't believe I've ever heard of a drink called double chin.
4: Well, it's a fat horse's neck. But I won't take anything. You see, I'm in the dog team division of the mounted, and I'm working night shift. And by the time I go off duty at 8:30 or 7:45, I just know I'm going to have Arctic circles under my eyes.
1: Well, what's that?
4: Oh, good heavens, that's my dog team. Well, I got to go now. I got to feed my huskies some Wheaties and mush.
1: Good old Mountie. He'd look good in my trophy room. I've always wanted a mounted policeman. Better take that, Lou.
2: Oh. Good evening, Mrs. McGrew's booze. What can I do for you? What? You want to buy a big gold claim? Well, we have none for sale right now. But I tell you, we don't have any gold mines for sale. Yes. Yes. Yes, we have no bonanzas.
1: Say, Lou, I just got bright flashes in front of my eyes.
2: Bright flashes?
1: Yes.
2: Must be your liver.
1: No, I think it's my northern lights.
5: See, partner, I ain't got any gold dust and I can't pay for my drinks. Somebody stole my poker dust.
1: Well, anybody can get a poker dust, likes it. I messed that up a little there, stranger. I'll try it again. Well, anybody that ain't got a... let it go. I messed it again. Anybody ain't got the dust around here, bite it. I got it. Well, well, an empty chamber. Death takes a holiday.
5: Hey, McGrew, I bring in another poker dust the next time I come in.
1: There's no credit here, my friend. I'm going to maul you with both my bare hands. Oh, I guess you better not either. So let's bring in the gold dust. A poke in the till's better than two in the foot. You hear that, Lou? A poke in the till's better than two in the foot.
2: It ain't funny, McGrew.
1: Oh, there.
0: Then out of the night, it was 50 below, and into the din and the glare, there stumbled a miner, fresh from the creek, dog dirty and loaded for bear.
2: Well, cut off my head and call me Foggy. If it ain't James Gamma Gruesome.
1: Well, Professor McGraw, you look like the six fellows of Yukon.
2: Pooh-pooh, McGrew.
0: The ragtime kid had cashed in his chip. There was no one else on the stool, so the stranger stumbled across the room and flopped down there like a fool.
2: Don't be ridiculous. How else could I do it?
0: In a buckskin shirt that was glazed with dirt, he sat, and I saw him sway, and he clutched the keys with his taloned hands. My gosh, but that man could play.
1: My chattering comrade, you sure do finger that piano.
2: Maybe you'd like to hear me sing something. Huh? With them, we'll make it snow. With them, we'll make it snow. With them, we'll make it snow. And that's all I know.
1: Say, Professor, would you care to tee off a little African golf, would you?
2: No, but I might play a game of poker if you let me tee so I won't get lost in the shuffle.
1: I always play a straight game, partner. I even mark my own cards. Here's a fresh deck I just got out of the ice bar. Don't touch them, I'll steal them myself. Here you are, let's see. Five cards for you and five for me. Pretty little things, don't they?
2: Only five cards? Oh, I'm so sorry. I thought I was dealing. Look at these cards. I bet 100.
1: I'll raise you 100.
2: I bet 1,000.
1: Raise you 1,000.
2: I bet 1,000,000.
1: I'll raise you 1,000,000.
2: I better shut up. All right, I'll call you.
1: That's fine. I win.
2: Just a minute. Just a minute. I got a world first. What have you got?
1: Two pairs. Jack and six shooters.
2: Boy, you two are lucky. But now it's my turn to deal. Shuffle them thick, shuffle them thin, deal them careful, then I'll win. There, bet a million.
1: I call. I got a king high straight. What do you got?
2: Oh, let's see. I got king, queen, jack, 10, 9, 8, 7, 6, 5, 4, 2, 1.
1: You mean you got 13 cards?
2: But what's the matter? You superstitious or something? So long, I'm taking a pot.
1: You wouldn't dare. That would be dishonest, my little chum.
2: Are you accusing me of cheating or something?
1: No.
2: Are you trying to say that I'm a crook or something? Why this whole thing is unconstitutional? Why the two things I take this gun and I
1: give up? Don't get excited.
2: I'm excited. Who gets excited? I'm excited.
1: Now put that gun down. Put it down right away, folks.
0: I ducked my head and the lights went out. Two guns blazed in the dark.
1: You got me, pal. You've done me in, partner.
2: Well, maybe that'll teach you a lesson.
1: That's more than a lesson, chum. It's the whole course.
2: Dan.
0: Now, I'm not as wise as these lawyer guys, but strictly between us few, the woman that kissed him and pinched his folk was a lady that's known as Lou. There's a right pretty song that came out lately, friends. It's called My Last Goodbye. Bob Trendler put it into a very nice arrangement for Kirk Massey and the Avalon Chorus. Here it is, My Last Goodbye. Sing it, Kirk.

0: Ladies and gentlemen, ask any jitterbug what he thinks about Avalon cigarettes, and he'll reply...
1: Rockin', rollin', jammin', jivin', boy. In that groove? Yeah, man, that's Avalon.
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0: Well, Del, there goes another 30 minutes that you can file away in my diary.
1: Right, old Red. I'll place it under July.
2: Under July, under anything. What's the difference?
1: As long as you bury it.
0: Yeah. I suppose you're referring to my play, eh, Rogers? Well, I understand that the critics are waiting out in the hall, and they're not going to give me four belts.
2: Now, you'll probably wind up with about three stars.
0: Yeah. Oh, what's the use? Good night, folks. I'll see you next week.
3: Remember, friends, during the week when you ask for Avalon,
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3: 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Prell brings you The Life of Riley. The shampoo that removes unsightly dandruff in as little as 3 minutes and leaves hair radiantly clean, radiantly lovely, presents The Life of Riley with William Bendix as Riley. Chester A. Riley and his wife Peg are a normal married couple. They love and respect one another, but being human, they occasionally have their little differences. It usually takes two to make a quarrel, but in this case, it takes one. Riley. Let's listen as Riley and his wife are having a little skirmish in the living room of their California bungalow.
4: Well, all I say is, why are you so lazy? Once in a blue moon, why can't we dress up and go out?
5: Now, Peg, stop making up things. When did we ever go out without being dressed?
4: You know what I mean. I mean go out formal to a nice restaurant where we can dance.
5: Dancing? Ain't you a little old?
4: Old? Who's old?
5: Me. Anyway, you know I don't like dancing.
4: Sure, now you don't like dancing. But before we were married, you took me out every Saturday night to a restaurant. All you wanted to do was dance.
5: Well, that was different. That was wintertime, and it was cold there in Brooklyn. I only danced with you to keep warm.
4: Well, maybe you should have married a radiator. I'm getting a little fed up sitting home night after night.
5: Well, I'd take you out, Peg. 3 weeks ago, didn't I take you to Ocean Park to play bingo?
4: Bingo. Even Babs and Junior were saying how you never budge out of the house unless there's a fire in the neighborhood. We never go anyplace interesting.
5: How can you say that? All during the war, didn't I take you every single month down to the blood bank?
4: Well, what of it?
5: Don't you call it interesting to watch them drain the blood out of my veins? I don't know what you women want.
4: Oh, Riley. Sometimes I don't know why I ever married you.
5: Ah, she don't know. You married me because I was irresistible.
4: You think you're smart. I slave all day cooking your meals and cleaning up the house after you. When I ask you for a little pleasure.
5: Oh, now, Dumplin', now, come on. Now, dry those tears.
4: Where's your handkerchief?
5: I don't know. Here, darling, here's a blotter.
4: Hello? Why, hello, Sydney.
5: Sydney?
4: Why?
5: Sydney who?
4: Sydney, darling.
5: Well, no, just a minute. Who's this Sydney?
4: Oh, hold on, Sydney. Riley, it's Sydney Monahan. You know, Butch from Brooklyn.
5: Oh, him. That foul ball from Ebbets Field. Hang up, Peg. The coffee's boiling over in the kitchen.
4: I'm not making coffee. When did you get in town, Sydney? Oh, that's wonderful. Oh, now, Sydney, you don't expect me to answer a question like that. Well, if you must know, just a minute. Riley, I think the coffee's boiling over in the kitchen.
5: You're not making coffee.
4: Oh, what did you say, Sydney? Oh, Butchie. Oh, you always wear a fresh thing.
5: Tell him about Babs and Junior, our two children.
4: Things like that, Sidney. Remember, I'm an old married woman now.
5: Peg! Peg, hang up. Let's go out dancing.
4: What, Sidney? Oh, no hotel room. Oh, that's terrible. Well, all right, then. Why don't you come and stay with us overnight?
5: Now, just a minute, Peg. We're very crowded here.
4: No, of course Riley won't mind. He just said he'd be thrilled.
5: If I said that, Edgar Bergen must be in the house.
4: All right, Sidney. We'll expect you for dinner. Goodbye, Butchie.
5: Now, look, Peg. It was bad enough having that weasel around when you was courting me. Now he's moving in on us.
4: Why, Riley, you're jealous.
5: I am not jealous.
4: Yes, you are.
5: I am... Okay, let him come here. I don't care. Me jealous. I don't even know what the word means. Why, I can't even spell it.
6: Hey, Mom, there's a cab outside. I guess it's him.
4: All right. Don't shout. Riley, Sidney Monahan's outside.
5: Should have sprayed the house with DDT.
7: Oh, Mother, I bet you're all excited meeting an old flame.
4: Oh, don't be silly, Babs. How do I look, Riley? How do I look?
5: You look good. You look too good.
6: He's coming up the walk now.
5: Chiseler. That's right. Run up our electric bill.
4: Well, I'll let him in.
8: Why, hello, Sidney. It's so good to see you again.
9: Well, if it isn't my little Peggy Pie. And Riley, how's about a little kiss for old times, eh?
5: We was never that friendly, Mother. Let's just shake hands.
9: Same old Riley, always kidding. You know I met the little woman.
4: Oh, go on with you, Sidney.
9: Let me look at you. Wonderful, great. The same little Peggy. Nothing has changed.
5: Her name was changed. Just remember that, Monahan.
9: Good old Riley. Same old gruesome sense of humor. Wait a minute. Who's this?
4: Oh, this is our daughter, Babs.
7: How do you do, Mr. Monahan?
9: Beautiful, beautiful. The image of your mother. And who's this little man?
5: That's our boy, Junior.
6: Yeah, hello, Mr. Monahan.
9: What a good-looking boy. The image of his mother.
5: Remember, Monahan, I got a 50% interest in those kids.
9: Well, Riley, old pal, it sure was swell of you to invite me to stay here.
5: Oh, that's okay, Monahan. When you run a house, you got to expect all sorts of visitors. One day it's ants, the next day it's locusts.
9: Oh, now, just a minute, Riley. I ain't no locust.
5: Well, you would be if you could rub your hind legs together.

0: I bet you're a great little cook.
1: Oh, go on, Sidney. Oh, here, Riley, here's your plate, dear.
2: Well, what's this stuff here?
1: Meatloaf.
2: Meatloaf? Peg, you know I don't like meatloaf.
1: Well, that's all there is.
2: Well, hey, what's in that dish there?
1: That's for Sidney. I had half a chicken left.
2: Chicken? Well, I like chicken.
1: No, you don't, Riley.
2: Well, sure I do. I'm crazy. What are you kicking me for? Is it my fault I like chicken?
1: Well, here's your chicken, Sidney.
0: Oh, that's too much for me. Look, why don't you divide it up between Riley and me? Go on now, I insist.
1: Well, all right. Here you are, Sidney. You take the wings.
0: Thanks, Peggy.
1: Here, Riley, this is for you.
2: Thanks. Him, she gives the wings. Me, she gives the rudder. Hello, Junior.
3: Hiya, Pop. Well, gee, you're home late tonight.
2: Yeah, had to put in overtime. Where are you going, son?
3: Down in the corner to get some cigars.
2: Well, good. As long as you don't smoke cigarettes, that's... Cigars! I forbid you to smoke.
3: Well, Pop, they're not for me.
2: Hmm? Oh, well, that's real thoughtful of you, son, but I've got cigars.
3: Oh, well, these aren't for you. They're for Sidney.
2: Oh. Where's your sister?
3: Well, she went downtown to get some wool. She's knitting a sweater for Sidney.
2: Oh.
3: Well, I'll see you later, Pop.
2: Sidney. That's all I've been hearing for a week. Everybody's doing things for Sidney. Peg, where are you?
4: I'm in here with Sidney. In the living room, dear.
2: I gotta get rid of that guy.
1: Oh, hello, dear.
0: Sit down, Riley. Sit down. Make yourself at home.
2: Thanks, Monahan.
1: Oh, my. You look awful tired, dear.
0: Yeah, Riley. Pick out a comfortable chair and flop.
2: I already picked one out, but you're sitting in it.
1: Oh, Riley, guess what Sidney and I have been playing?
2: Playing what?
1: Pinochle. Sit down and join us.
2: No. All right. Thanks. I don't feel like playing.
1: Oh, my. You sound sleepy.
2: I'm sleepy. Well, it's time to hit the hay.
0: Too early for me. I'll sit up a while.
2: Okay. Good night. Come on, Peg.
1: Oh, I think I'll sit up a while, too.
2: I ain't sleepy. Well, go on. Play Pinochle and deal me in. Oh, good morning, Waldo. How are you?
5: Oh, my sagging sacroiliac.
2: Well, what's the matter? Trouble with the little woman again?
5: Little woman? Yeah. Mr. Riley, if you're referring to my wife, there's enough there to make three little women.
2: Three little women, yeah? You're right, she's pretty hefty.
5: Oh, you have no idea what it's like to be outnumbered by your wife. She has such a violent temper. My friend Rudolph came to the house and asked me to shoot pool with him. My wife almost murdered him.
2: Yeah, what did she throw at him this time?
5: Me.
2: Well, listen, Waldo, I got my own troubles.
5: Yes, I know. You mean that Mr. Monahan who moved in on you?
2: Yeah.
5: I don't like that man. Shifty-eyed and deceitful. Frankly, I don't trust him.
2: Yeah, you don't trust him. For 7 days, that sneak has been telling Peg how beautiful and young she looks. And she loves it.
5: Oh, it's the old story. A bored wife, old flame moves in, husband gets burned.
2: Waldo, you don't think that my Peg would ever stop loving me?
5: Oh, no. Not yet. But I hope for your sake that Monahan leaves soon.
2: Yeah, well, he's gonna leave very soon. I'm going right in there and throw him out now.
5: Oh, no, that would be fatal. It would only make a martyr out of him. And women love martyrs.
2: They do, huh?
5: Yeah.
2: Well, maybe I ought to become a martyr. I'll let him throw me out. No, that's no good. I'm all mixed up. What am I going to do, Waldo?
5: Well, you must woo your wife all over again. Recapture the romance of your youth. You must make love to her.
2: Well, yeah, but I've been married 18 years. I'm out of practice.
5: Well, you've just got to force yourself. Now, start off by sending her flowers every day. Call her endearing names. Put your arm around her, and then...
2: Okay, Waldo. I can take it from there. Yes, sir, I'll do it. During the day, I'm Riley the Riveter. But starting tonight, I'm Riley the Romeo.

0: dog, you sweetheart. I'm in love with you. Oh, that's Monahan. When I turn my charm on Peg, he's a dead pigeon.
1: Mr. Riley.
0: Huh? Oh, hello, Waldo.
1: I just saw the messenger deliver your flowers.
0: Oh, they're here. Good. I sent a card with them. To the most beautiful girl in the world. From the sweetest man. Cute, huh?
1: Oh, that's perfect. My, Mr. Riley. You're all slicked up.
0: Yeah.
1: Haircut, shave. Something smells.
0: That's me. I bought some shaving lotion.
1: Well, isn't it a little strong?
0: Well, yeah, I think so. I put some on my cheeks and my teeth got numb. Well, I'm all ready for the love stuff. So long, Waldo. Here I go. I love you, mother. Yoo-hoo! Sweetheart! Sweetheart!
2: Who is it?
0: Who is it?
2: Oh, it's you, Riley.
0: Oh, you remember me.
2: Oh, I'm glad you're home.
0: You are, Dumplin'?
2: Look at these beautiful flowers that just came.
0: Do you like them, Dumplin'?
2: Oh, they're lovely.
0: Yeah, and expensive.
2: I know. And this card, to the most beautiful girl in the world, from the sweetest man.
0: Cute, huh?
2: Oh, yeah. Wasn't it darling of Sidney to send them?
0: Peg, Sidney didn't send them. I sent them.
2: You sent me flowers? Riley, what have you been up to?
0: It's a losing fight.
2: You're leaving tonight, Sidney?
3: This telegram I just got says I got to be in San Francisco tomorrow.
2: Well, we'll all come down to the station and see y'all.
3: Say, that'd be swell. Look, I'd like to buy Riley a little something to make up for all the bother I've been.
2: Oh, your staying here didn't bother Riley a bit.
3: Oh, I know. He's such a sweet guy. Could he use some nice luggage?
2: Well, yes.
3: Okay, that's it. I'll find some leather good shop and get him a suitcase.
2: Oh, Sidney, while you're there, would you do me a favor?
3: Mm-hmm.
2: Riley's been wanting a picture of me for a long time, and I finally had one made. Would you pick up a nice leather frame for it?
3: Sure thing.
2: Here it is.
3: Oh, beautiful picture. I'll put it in my pocket here so I won't forget it.
2: Thanks. Riley will certainly be surprised when he sees it.
1: All right, Mr. Riley. The coast is clear. Now let's duck into Monahan's room.
0: Waldo. I still think I ought to throw that Monahan out of this house.
1: No. Now, making a scandal would be fatal. But leaving this threatening note is a much better idea.
0: Yeah, maybe you're right. Let me see it again. Monahan, you've got 1 hour to get out of town or else. Yeah, this'll do it, Waldo. This'll get rid of him.
1: Now, put it in his coat pocket.
0: Yeah, where's his... Oh, there it is. It's over. Hang it on the chair. You slip the note in and I'll keep watch.
1: All right.
0: Okay?
1: Well, not yet. There seems to be something in his pocket.
0: Huh?
1: Oh, my.
0: Well, what is it, Waldo? What'd you put behind your back there?
1: Nothing.
0: Took something out. Let me see it.
1: No, Mr. Riley. Now, oh, don't look
0: now,
1: at it.
0: Now, you hand that
1: please.
0: Over, Waldo.
1: Well, here.
0: Well, it's only a picture. It's Peg. It's a picture of my Peg in his pocket.
1: Now.
0: I've been begging her for a picture for years, and I never got one.
1: Oh, it's dreadful. And that inscription.
0: Where? To my first and only love, your Peg. Oh, Waldo.
1: What is it, Mr. Riley?
0: Don't leave me.
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4: And now back to The Life of Riley with William Bendix as Riley.
0: Waldo, I just can't believe it. After 17 years of married life, I find out I'm only a runner-up.
1: No, I don't understand it. I never thought that Mrs. Riley would be interested in another man. Well, I've been coming into your house for years, and she never even looks at me.
0: Well, I can't really blame Peg. It's all my fault. Just before Sydney came, we had a big fight. She was saying I never take her out for a good time, and she's right.
1: Look, Mr. Riley, isn't that Monahan coming up your front walk?
0: That's the beast.
1: He's carrying a suitcase, a new one.
0: But he's got one already. What does he want with another one?
1: Oh, my heavens. No, no, it can't be.
0: What can't be?
1: Oh, no, no, your wife would never do it.
0: Do what?
1: Not to such a fine man like you. No, she wouldn't.
0: Wouldn't what? Wouldn't what?
1: She wouldn't. No, I won't even think about it.
0: All right, then let me think about her.
1: Yeah, the new suitcase. I thought maybe that she and Monahan might be planning to run away.
0: Run away? No. No, my Peg wouldn't do that. She's loyal. She'd never run away. Not without taking me with her. I mean, I can't stand this. I'm going in there and find out once and for all from her own lips.
2: Oh, that's a lovely suitcase, Sidney. You're a darling.
0: Darling. Waldo, I'll tear him apart.
3: It's a very roomy suitcase. Miss Park holds 2 suits, and there's still room for your things, too.
0: Her things?
3: You don't think Riley's caught on?
2: Oh, no, not my husband. He never knows what's going on.
0: Waldo, am I hearing right?
2: What time does the train leave, Sidney?
0: Train? Waldo, it can't be.
3: 9 o'clock, and we get into San Francisco in the morning.
0: Waldo, it could be.
2: Well, it's almost time to leave for the station. I'll get my coat.
0: Waldo, it is. I can't stand no more. Let's get out of here.
1: Mr. Riley, where are you going?
0: I don't know.
1: But they're going to the station. You've got to stop them.
0: Well, what do you want me to do, derail the train?
1: Go in there.
0: No. No, I got my pride. If that's the way Peg wants it, it's okay with me. I won't stand in their way. I wish them both all the happiness in the world. And if they're miserable, it's okay with me, too.

0: I just can't believe it. Peg couldn't leave me. If she leaves me, I don't want to go on living.
1: Everybody says it, but nobody means it.
0: Who said that?
1: Peekaboo, Riley. It is I, Digby O'Dell, the friendly undertaker.
0: Oh, hello, Digger.
1: Greetings. You're looking fine. Very natural.
0: What are you doing here in the park, Digger?
1: Oh, I'm going to a donut dunking party at the UEPCASC.
0: UEPCASC?
1: The Undertakers, Embalmers, and Pallbearers Coffee and Sinkers Club. We have a slogan. Life is like a cup of coffee. You're good to the last drop.
0: Digger, I'm in awful trouble. My wife, Peg, she's running off with another man.
1: Oh, no.
0: And next month we would have been married 18 years.
1: Congratulations. Oh, this is devastating news. But why should your dear spouse desert her devoted and dutiful hubby?
0: I drove her to it. I neglected her. It's my fault she likes Monahan.
1: Those things happen sometimes. In my profession, we have a saying. The grass is always greener on the other fellow. Come, cheer up. All is not lost.
0: Oh, sure, it's easy to say cheer up. You never went through what I'm going through.
1: On the contrary. During our first year of married life, my wife became smitten with one of my assistants.
0: Yeah, what did you do, Digger?
1: I said, see here, Hawkins, if you don't leave my wife alone, you'll stop being my employee and become my customer. That nearly scared the life out of him.
0: Oh, gee, Digger, you're lucky. Your marriage is wonderful, isn't it?
1: Oh, yes. Complete connubial bliss. My wife, Lily Fern, offers me friendship, fondness, and felicity. And my father-in-law financed my business. I adore my father-in-law. He's so gay.
0: Digger, right now, Peg and this guy are in the station. They're going to San Francisco.
1: Then go to that station. Stop them. Fight for your love. Strike down this rotter.
0: You're right. I'll lay him out.
1: Can I help? I'm rather good at that sort of thing.
0: Well, this is my fight, Digger.
1: Well, good luck, Riley. And remember, I'm with you to the end. Well, cheerio. I'd better be shoveling off.
2: San Francisco, leaving on track 16. Gate is now open.
3: Well, I guess I'll have to get aboard, Peggy.
4: Oh, I feel terrible that Riley isn't here to say goodbye.
3: Well, don't forget to give him that suitcase for me with my best wishes.
5: Oh, look, here comes Daddy. Is he over there?
3: Oh, that's well.
4: Oh, my, look at him run. See, Sidney, I told you he's fond of you.
0: I'm in time. Thank heavens.
4: Well, Riley, what's the matter?
0: Monahan! Get away from my wife before you break every bone in my body.
3: What's eating you, Riley?
4: But Daddy, what's wrong?
0: Babs, Junior, what are you doing here?
4: Well, they came with us, of course.
0: He's taken the kids, too. For 16 years, I fed and clothed them. Now that they're old enough to work, he's going to get them.
4: Riley, have you lost your senses?
0: Monahan, you asked for it. Put him up, you wife stealer.
3: Riley, what are you talking about?
0: I'm coming at you. Take that!
4: Sidney, pick Riley up.
3: I'm sorry, Peggy. He ran into my fist.
0: Break up my home, will you? Run away with my wife, huh? Won't even leave me my kids.
4: What? But Riley, you think Sidney and I... Sidney, he thinks that...
3: Well, I'll be a...
4: Daddy, you're impossible.
6: Pop thinks we're...
0: They're all against me.
4: Oh, listen, you poor darling. We just came down to the station to see Sidney off.
0: What? No, I don't believe it. What about that new suitcase?
3: Holy smoke, I bought that for you, Riley.
0: Well, what about that picture I found in his pocket?
4: That was for you, too. I only gave it to Sidney to have it framed.
0: You mean you ain't running away?
4: No, dear. I'm staying with you.
0: What a revolting development this is.
3: We'll be back in just a moment. In the meantime, here's Riley as William Bendix.
0: Save that life! Save that life!
6: Hey, Bill. Bill Bendix, what's going on? What is it? Whose life?
7: 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Everybody's life. 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
7: Then you forgive me, Peg, for acting the way I did?
4: Oh, of course I do, dear. Why, you know Sidney Monahan means nothing to me.
7: Yeah, well, I ain't always as bright as I should be.
4: You're certainly not.
7: Thanks, Dublin. And you know what? Tonight I'm taking you out.
4: Oh, wonderful.
7: Well, okay, then let's go. Hey, where's my good suit, the one with the herring bones?
4: Oh, I knew there was something I forgot to tell you. Sidney borrowed it. He needed it for his trip to San Francisco.
7: Oh, I see.
8: You're listening to the 1920s Radio Network Old Time Radio Service, brought to you from the studios of the 1920s Radio.